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6: Rod, I'm wondering, when you had a chance to watch the video back away from the emotion of the game, did it look any better or worse than you were expecting?
7: Yeah, maybe both, if that makes sense. Like, you're going to make mistakes because the other team forces you to make them. They made some mistakes, too. If you want to be on a positive, you go 30 seconds before we gave up the game winner. Jarvey has the exact same shot, the exact same spot. You know, it doesn't go in. They come down and they get there. So is it a one-play game? I don't know. I mean, we got to make a little bit better. We were not as good as we need to be if we're going to win. And there's certainly areas we got to clean up, but we're still right there.
8: Yup, the shift prior to Tomas Hertl coming off the wall, beating Shane Gostisbehere to the slot. I don't know what the exact same shot he's talking about. It's a different shot, different type of shot, different play. But Jarvis had the one-timer on a pass from Aho, where, again, I am not disparaging fans at all here. But we are always, always results-oriented when it comes to this. And I get it. If Jarvis's shot goes in and Carolina gets it to the barn and wins 5-4, we are not having similar conversations than we have had today. We're not having those. Because, oh, look, the top line came through. That's what would happen. The top line would have come through. So, Carolina wasn't good last night. Vegas wasn't good either. But Vegas was better than Carolina. Or at least, at the very least, they mitigated their problems better than Carolina. Each team gave the puck away at times, unpressured, unforced errors that led to goals. I would argue that Carolina's first three goals, a product of mistakes made by Vegas. And the same goes for all the first three goals that the Golden Knights scored. Unforced errors by Carolina. Nikishin giving the puck away, Slavin giving the puck away, Keandre Miller losing the puck basically at his feet, and Sebastian Aho losing coverage with William Karlsson. Now, there might have been other issues involved in all of that. But ultimately, those are the nuts and bolts of what happened on Carolina's first three goals allowed. You turn a 2-0 deficit into a lead into a 3-2 deficit. But Carolina kept answering. Stahl answered, made it 3-3. After Brett Howden scored to make it 4-3, Gostisbehere answered to make it 4-4. Then you had the Jarvis chance that doesn't go, followed by the Hertl chance that does. That's the way it works. Corey Schneider, former NHL goaltender, is going to join us in just a few minutes. Right now, Wall of Sound.
9: The Wall of Sound is a function of this studio. There's no doubt about it.
8: All right, let's hear from Sebastian Aho. Your line needs to produce more, right?
10: Game like last night, you got to find the way to score one there. I mean, obviously, it's a different story. It's not about work ethic or trying hard, but it doesn't matter. At the same time, you got to figure out how to produce in that game and help the team that way, and it's on us to figure it out.
8: It is. Seth Jarvis, you're part of that, too. Is there frustration?
11: Yeah, I mean, there is, but again, like I said in the past, the chances are there. We've had our looks, and we just have to capitalize more now than ever. And so we can't dwell on the past. We can't dwell on the stuff we missed. It's about the next shift and next shot.
8: Yeah, shot. Next shot. Next shot.
2: Take it.
8: Next shot.
2: Please.
8: Next shot.
2: Thank you.
8: Yeah. All right. Rod Brind'Amour. Now, remember, last series, Carolina lost game one, won the next.

0: but I'm not sure it rose to the level of impeding Anderson. He certainly had some time to reset all of that. But it was clear that the bench was considering challenging that. How close was it?
1: Not really. It was more, you know, you looked at it, and obviously he was in the crease initially, and then he came out of it, and then, you know, the shot was off our guy. So you're kind of like, it doesn't really impact the goal. Like, you know, there's too many variables there that are saying no, no, no. And so it's... You know, I think what I've seen in the playoffs is certainly they're kind of more, you know, any 50-50, they're counting the goals now. So that was kind of our decision.
0: All right, here's the other reason why you don't challenge that. You're playing great and you're up 2-1. Just go get the next goal. And they had two chances at it. After the goal, right? After the goal is scored, you had, hold on, let me just get the run of play here. After the goal is scored, you had Stankoven had the breakaway, and Jarvis had another chance. After the goal is scored, you just didn't score. If you make it 3-1, like, everything is restored. If Carolina ends that period 2-0 up, I don't know if the game is different. But Vegas probably has to be a little bit more aggressive because Carolina was that good in the first period. I think that once it becomes just a one-shot game, it allows Vegas to change nothing. Not that they would have changed anything otherwise, but it just allows them to change nothing. And I think that's really the turning point in the game, was allowing that goal. But you don't challenge it, because you would have lost the challenge. I think I've seen enough around the league, other than very, very questionable offside calls, I've seen enough around the league to say that if they call it a goal when you're challenging for goalie interference, somebody's going to have to take a club to the goalie, I think, before we get goalie interference in that regard. I just don't think they're going to overturn it. I think they're going to go with the call on the ice more often than not. And I thought that was a smart decision to not challenge it. Of course, Carolina's penalty kill was pretty good last night, going 3-for-3. All right, let's get one more, and we'll get to Nick Ehlers, who is... Well, what is it? To half of Carolina's goal output last night, and ultimately, mistakes.
2: They're a good team. They pressured really well, but we didn't do a good enough job of getting pucks out, and that takes all five of the guys out there, and we weren't able to do that enough, and, you know, that creates some chances for them, and they're too good of a team not to score on those chances.
0: 100% true. I'll go back to, well, it was really that shift that the goal goes in off Robinson. It's Shea Theodore's goal. But the fourth line couldn't get off the ice. They were out there too long. Nikishin's turnover, yes, but the fourth line couldn't get the puck out. And on the goal that happened from Brett Howden early in the third period to make it 4-3, that's a case where Carolina couldn't get the puck out of the zone. 35 seconds of a power play expire. Carolina did a good job to negate that. Penalty kill was very good. I think the first one for Vegas was dangerous, didn't score. And I thought Carolina's penalty kill was excellent the rest of the night. But... You ultimately couldn't get the puck out. So Theodore finds Howden backdoor, easy deflection, and it's now 4-3. Now Carolina tied it. Gostisbehere got the goal. And then you lose the battle on the wall, or more accurately said, Shane Gostisbehere, I don't know, he said he took a breath. Well, we can hear from Shane on accepting the responsibility for that. He did it last night, too.
3: He, like, tried to shoot it. And-

0: You know, I took a breather for a second and went right to their guy, and that's how quick it could happen. Yeah, that one's definitely on me. You know, just took a breather for a second.
1: Yep. Yeah, I mean, you gotta be essentially goal side of hurdle, but you were following the play. He beat you off the wall, and then there wasn't enough time for Goss Despair to catch up. All right, Corey Schneider, former Devils goalie, former Vancouver Canucks goalie, on the goalies last night and game one. He's with NHL Network. He joins us now.
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4: In the car.
5: Yeah. 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

0: The NHL Network is here in full force. And why not? It is the Stanley Cup Final. It's been 20 years since it has been here. I talked to EJ Raddick yesterday as they were driving into the parking lot. Do you remember Suzanne?
1: Man. He
0: was talking about Suzanne?
1: While he was trying to park.
0: Right. So I left the lot and had to come back.
1: Uh-huh.
0: And I'm turning into to a spot, and Suzanne's like, "Oh, that's full." Like, I said, "Wait a second. Are you Suzanne?"
1: We just talked.
0: I met Suzanne.
1: Yeah.
0: So I don't know if Corey Schneider from NHL Network. They're here full force all day. You got to check out NHL Network for everything. Did you meet Suzanne in the parking lot, Corey?
2: I don't know if it was Suzanne exactly. There are a lot of really helpful people as we pulled in, but Suzanne, I'm not sure.
0: All right. Well, she's lovely. Thank you very much for joining us. All right. So you watched the game. You're a goalie. I'm not sure either goalie played great. I thought there were some big saves made by both. How do you look at game one through the eyes of Hart and Anderson?
2: It was a little chaotic to me, just in general. I mean, both teams are known for their structure and defense, obviously, and then right off the hop, you get a breakaway chance for Carolina that they bury. A tough way to start a game in the series as Carter Hart or any goalie. But, man, it just... You know, they've both been so good throughout the entire playoff. But I do think part of their success is because what happens in front of them is mostly predictable. And last night, to me, from both sides, they just both made uncharacteristic mistakes, unforced errors, turnovers, which as a goaltender, when the puck gets turned over, you really don't have time to read and assess what's going to happen in front of you. And I think that happened to Freddie a couple times where the puck got turned over or worked down low and it was a quick play out front. And those are just really hard to react to and predict because it just happens so fast. So I would think both goalies would want to be better for sure. They both made, like I said, big saves in the third period that could have won either team the game. But for me, you know, Freddie just looked a little, like a half second behind from what I've noticed throughout the entire playoff. Just maybe not tracking it, seeing it through traffic, picking up the releases. Just a touch sluggish, in my opinion. So, you know, I believe he can bounce back and recover. He did that against Montreal and only gave up 5 goals the next 4 games.
0: Yeah.
2: So I'm not ruining anything out from him, but I think he would be the first to admit he wants to be a little bit better. And I think the team, if they tighten up and play the way they have, will help him out a lot.
0: Corey Schneider played with the Devils and Canucks. I think one game with the Islanders. Right, that's fine. You know, you were good enough to still play. He's joining us here on the Adam Gold Show from the NHL Network. So, what did you see on the Jarvis shot late in the game? Is that good position? Is that luck? Those types of saves at times. We celebrate them because they're great. What was your read on the Jarvis try late before the hurdle goal?
2: It was an incredible save. Just the timeliness of it, the way it happened. Again, another low to high play, which are hard to read because you're sort of moving and turning your head at the same time, and you only get a split second to figure out who's coming and is he righty, is he lefty, who is it? But, you know, I think it was two things on Carter Hart's part. He got out pretty quick. He made a good read to gain some ice and try to cut down the angle. And two, I think, you know, when you make the save, it's called anticipation. When you don't, it's called guessing.
0: Right.
2: So I'll say he anticipated very well. I think right-handed shots, when they come down their right side, it's easier for them to go high glove. They're looking to go to that short side high spot. So as a goaltender in the back of your mind, you're sort of saying, all right, if he steps into this and gets it up, he's probably looking to go glove. So I think Hart read that and anticipated it, and then from there it's part luck, part reaction, part skill. So sometimes it hits you in the glove and it looks great, other times it goes off the crossbar and in, but man, it was such a timely, important save because, as you know, they went down and scored the next shift. So again, not much, you can't really blame Jarvis. He put it where he wanted it to, he got a lot on it, but I think Carter Hart was just a touch better.
0: Just take your goalie hat off. Aren't we talking about the game completely differently if Jarvis scores that goal and Carolina gets it to the house 5-4?
2: Oh, 100%. You know, I feel like the way the game was going, that you could feel, not the tension, but that we were at a tipping point, that something was going to happen one way or another, just depending on who made that play first. And so, you know, Vegas made the save and then got the goal. But I feel if Jarvis had buried that, I think it would have boosted Carolina, and they would have gone and done what they do best, and that's lock it down. So I think if they had gotten the lead with 4 minutes left, I would have a hard time picturing them coughing it up at the end of regulation.
0: Although I watched them last night, and they looked like they were very willing to provide opportunities for Vegas. It was a sloppy game both ways. People think that I'm like, well, Carolina gave the game away early. And I'm like, no, Vegas was as generous with scoring chances to Carolina as it went the other way. And you, so talk to me as a goaltender, when your team is shaky in front of you, how does it sharpen your focus? How do you deal with that?
2: Yeah, I think sometimes, especially if your team normally is predictable, when they become unpredictable or they're doing things that aren't characteristic, I think you know that's when you have to maybe not bail your team out, but you know, we say it's a team game. That's because there's times where your defense help you out a lot. They clear out a rebound, or they pull a puck off the goal line, or they block a shot for you. And then as a goaltender, you say, all right, my guys aren't that sharp right now. I got to be on my toes and be ready for any sort of turnover, any sort of giveaway, somebody getting in behind the defense. And it's my job to come up with a big save or two to kind of get them to settle down. So, you know, I figured Carolina or Vegas, either one would settle down. It seems like neither did. But,
0: right.
2: You know, we did talk about the late big saves, but I think there was maybe a lack of a big save at a critical moment, maybe at the start of the second period there to keep Carolina in the lead, or you know, the beginning of the third period to keep it at 3-3. So if, as a goaltender, you're always saying, all right, if I keep it here and give my team a chance, they're going to win. So you just kind of bear down and really focus and make sure that nothing that is savable gets by you. So it's a tough spot to be in, though, because you're not proactive. You can't go throw a hit or make a play. You got to react to everything. So you're kind of at the mercy of what happens in front of you. But when it does, you got to be ready and not surprised by any turnovers or misplays on your team's end.
0: Former NHL goaltender Corey Schneider, now with NHL Network, is joining us here on the Adam Gold Show. Should Anderson have gotten the Barbashev shot 30 seconds into the second period?
2: Yeah, I just don't think, again, short side, I hate as a goaltender getting beat short side. One of my rules is don't get beat through you, don't get beat underneath you, and don't get beat short side if you can avoid it. And again, I think the one area I did a little breakdown yesterday, going through all the goals he's given up, and it's not many, which is a good sign.
0: Right.
2: And when you show all the goals, anybody looks bad. But one trend I did notice with Freddie is that plays from behind the goal line out in front, he has kind of struggled with, especially when they get elevated. He's so good down low, but if you're able to go low to high, are in the slot area and get it up quickly on him, he just seems to have a hard time catching up to it and reacting to it. So it just seems there's another moment where, you know, I know the defender's stick was sort of in the way, so I'm not sure if he got a clean look at the release, but he just seemed late on it. It just seemed like he didn't quite see it off of Barbashev's stick. So, I mean, if there's one you want to quibble with, it would probably be that one.
0: All right, what about for Hart? The stall goal, which I'm not even sure was considered a scoring chance, and the Gostisbehere goal looked like it went through him.
2: Yeah, you know, I thought after the two breakaways, he kind of settled in. But the beauty and the hard part of Vegas' system and the way John Tortorella wants them to play is he wants them all to block shots. And that can come in handy and make it very frustrating. But I think on both those goals, a Vegas player came flying into last minute trying to get a piece of it. And I just don't think Carter picked it up. I just don't think he got a clean look at the release. And Stahl made a great shot. As a lefty, if you kind of have in front of you and you pop it out a few feet, as a goaltender, we need to move with that. I don't think Carter Hart moved with Stahl's stick because he had a guy kind of coming in front of him and just was holding his ground, and I think that opened up that blocker side for Stahl. So, again, maybe a slight misread on Hart's part, but I just don't think he saw it all the way, which is, again, one of the downsides when everyone's trying to block shots all the time if it gets through.
0: All right, final thing. If Mitch Marner doesn't, I don't even know if, was he trying to block the shot? Was he trying to jump out of the way? I kind of think he was trying to block the shot. But then he realized maybe that it was Alexander Nikishin and it was coming in at 97 miles an hour. So maybe he was trying to jump over it. But if he doesn't get it with his leg, does that beat Carter Hart?
2: It might have. Yeah, I don't think he got a great look at it because he had three guys trying to block him, which is great. I still couldn't understand why McNabb iced the puck with 10 seconds. He had
0: all
2: the time in the world. He just fired it down the ice, and I was pulling my hair up. Like, why would you do that? And Carolina almost pulled it off the faceoff. But, yeah, we were having that debate with the crew last night, just externally, just saying, do you think Mitchie really tried to block that? And we were split. Some guys think, no, I think he was trying to jump out of the way. But other guys like, no, he was definitely trying to block it. So either way, sometimes you can make it look on purpose when you're maybe sort of trying to, I don't know if I want to take this one. But the Stanley Cup Finals, I'm going to give you the benefit of the doubt that you're trying to block it.
0: With real quick to the Gostisbehere goal, because it happened right after an icing. Did you think that was icing? Because I didn't think it was.
2: It was close. Again, it's sometimes the ref's discretion. Whoever, you know, gets to that face-off dot at the, you know, opposing end wins it, even if it looks like the guy might have a better angle. They're sort of saying, no, he was closer. He had he got to stick out first or something. So sometimes it's a bang-bang call by the refs that guys don't agree with, but, you know, you got to live with it. And again, if you're Vegas, you win the draw and don't let that happen. Because, again, goals right off of face-offs kill you because you go over them all the time and you know your assignments. And I know it was a bit of a broken play, kind of squirted out the job despair, but he made a great read pinching in and taking advantage of it. But, yeah, I mean, it's tough when the officials make those calls. You just have to live with it and fight for another day.
0: Corey Schneider, former NHL goaltender, NHL Network in town. I'll seek you out. I'll be over there all day tomorrow. I appreciate your time.
2: Come say hi. A lot of Caniacs. Nice and lubed up last night. It was a lot of fun in the concourse.
0: Oh, man. Caniacs will be lubed. There's no doubt about it. Thanks, Corey. I appreciate your time.
2: All right. Take care, Adam. Thanks.
0: You got it. When we come back, the owner of the Carolina Hurricanes, Tom Dundon, Stanley Cup Final Game 1, first time in his tenure.
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6: Gold. Gold.
7: I told Jack in the car, you know what the word of the year is? He goes, what? I said it's 6-7. He just laughed.
8: I know.
7: It just means nothing. And that's fantastic that it's now the word of the year. What a country.
8: Can we bring back Cool Story, Bro? That way, like, us millennials can be like, yeah, Cool Story, Bro. I would love that.
6: The Adam Gold Show.
7: I am Adam Gold. Tomorrow, of course, we will be out at Lenovo Center all day in advance of Game 2 of the Stanley Cup Finals. I'm sorry, Final. I was corrected yesterday several times for saying Finals when it's just Stanley Cup Final. Game 2. Tom Dundon, owner, your Carolina Hurricanes, also will be there for Game 2. But really, this is really a nuisance for you because it's delaying the renovations to the arena, right?
9: I don't know about that.
7: So how have you enjoyed this?
9: I was having a lot of fun until I wasn't.
7: Right. Right. I get it. But I do want to talk to you about the big picture of all of it. But dig into the result last night. How are you today after a loss? I know how some of the fans have reacted because I see it. How have you handled 0-1 in the series?
9: Yeah, probably not very well. I'm kind of a baby about this stuff. So yeah, I don't sleep good, and there's no maturity in my life right now.
7: Beautiful.
9: I can't put this stuff in perspective.
7: Did you text Rod Brind'Amour at any point after the game?
9: No, but we're up here. Our kids are skating. My son just started skating, so I'm up here. So he and I have been talking a little bit. But, you know, I never have to worry about whether or not he cares.
7: Yeah, well, you hired the right guy for that. This may or may not be a serious question. True or false? When things aren't going well, you think about trading players?
9: I think about acquiring players every day of my life.
7: I know.
9: But, I don't really think about getting rid of our players. Like, I like our players. I don't ever blame the – I don't think of it in those terms of, you know, everybody – they all – every player is going to make mistakes.
7: And right.
9: I'm going to make mistakes. And you try not to judge anybody on one game or one shift or one mistake. And so we're pretty good about that.
7: Your organization is really good really great at a lot of things, and I want to get to those in a minute. But I wonder if you could think back to when you you entered the agreement to buy the team and where it was, the organization was then, and where it is now. Can you believe we're basically talking about 8.5 years? Can you believe it is at this point in this process in such a short period of time?
9: Yeah. So I was actually thinking about, I remember I was agreeing to buy the team and the second game of the year, and I actually saw it on the internet the other day, but I was at home and I turned on the second game of the year and there was nobody. There's nobody.
7: Yeah.
9: Like, I think this was 2017.
7: Like 7,000 people. There. Yeah.
9: Yeah, there was not 7,000 people in the building. I'm actually going to go, I'm going to go pull the actual ticket drop. I'm going to see if we have it.
7: Right.
9: Because there was not that many people there. And so, yeah, I obviously from that to this is, you know, it's very fun and exciting and I'm really happy about it. But, you know, we haven't won. And so it always sits there with how happy can you be if the thing you're trying to do hasn't happened, so that it grounds you pretty quick.
7: Yeah, it does. I totally get that. Like, there are two elements here, right? There's the competitive sports element, and then there's the health of the franchise element. And somebody asked me the other day, if the Hurricanes are here meeting the Stanley Cup final without Rod Brindamore. And I said, I broadened it for them. I said, I'm not sure they're here. And I drew a big circle, meaning however much importance you want to give to Rod for resurrecting the franchise and your work with Eric and everybody else who has contributed to the health of the franchise. I mean, the business wasn't good when you took it over. There was no guarantee it was going to stay here.
9: No, I think that's right. I mean, I think so. There's a lot here, right?
7: Yeah.
9: So the Rod thing's obvious, that's probably number one of why this all turned out this way. And, you know, you knew him. I got to know him during that year. But, you know, I can't say when I hired him, I could have imagined that he was this good at this, right? Because there's not many people that are good at anything. And so, you know, to be that good of a player and a person and then that good of a coach, that doesn't happen very often. So we're all very lucky for that. And then as far as the team staying, I agree. I mean, it was not, you know, older arena, no matter what anybody says, not as many people grew up playing hockey and loving hockey here as they do in other markets, right?
7: Mm-hmm.
9: Like some of them are just, it's not in their DNA here, and it's, you know, it's getting that way, but it didn't start that way. And so, yeah, there was definitely anybody who ignores the math about which way this could have gone is just being emotional about it. But the facts are, yeah, it could have gone either way. And I'm glad it all worked out.
7: I remember Tom Dundon is joining us here on the Adam Gold Show. I remember you asking me a question. It was in that first year of Rod being the head coach, and it ended up being a playoff season. I don't remember exactly, you know, when it was during the schedule, but I would say it was probably the latter part of the winter. And the crowds were starting to get better, but they weren't awesome at that point. And you asked, how long is it going to take? And I told you, I said, it's usually a year, year and a half, almost 2 year lag before people catch on. Now, they caught on sooner because the playoffs, you guys filled the building for, if not every playoff game, I think certainly most of them. And I think the crowd who was starving for a team that they could support and fall in love with, they came back faster than I anticipated. Obviously, the business is good. We see, what ticket prices and all of that. I'm not even talking about playoffs. That's not really set by you. It's set by the league, a lot of that. But you had to be thrilled that the fans were so eager for this to happen that they supported this team almost immediately.
9: Yeah, for sure. I mean, it's because you're right. That was my biggest concern is, you know, I always thought we'd have a good team. Like, I my maybe my ego's too big, but I never thought this was going to be a problem to have a competitive team. You know, there's
7: right
9: work to be done to do that, but the outcome I'm fairly certain of usually. But the whether or not people would want to, you know, use their time and money to come watch that I had no idea. You know, I just knew we'd have a good product. You know, I knew we'd have a product that people could love, and then it was would they? And yeah, we're very lucky how it all turned out.
7: Tom Dundon is joining us here now. I wanted to get to the plan because I've used the Hurricanes as a comparison with the Panthers in terms of you had a plan, you stuck to it, you were disciplined about it, and we have seen other owners, and I've used David Tepper as the example of the opposite of this, and I think David Tepper has learned. I think David Tepper is becoming a very good NFL owner because he seems more patient now rather than change everything, you know, every year like they were doing for about 4 years. You guys have stuck to it. How hard was it to not try to go, like, try to accelerate the process artificially?
9: Look, I think most sports franchises, the advice I was always given is you hire a coach and a GM and you give them 3 years, and then if it doesn't work, you fire them, get somebody else. And, you know, most of these leagues, there's 20-30% turnover every year.
7: Yep.
9: And there ends up being a lot of unintended consequences with the pressure to win, knowing that your job is on the line, right? And so by definition, sports is set up for short-term decision making, and that's not me. You know, I just don't do it like that. And so that was never going to be a problem. And then we're lucky, you know, Eric's been here since I got here, and, you know, Rod's here as long as he wants to be here. You know, I never thought about blaming other people if we don't win. You know, I'm here too. And so we all do it together. And if we need somebody else smart in the room, we'd go hire them, but it wouldn't mean we'd have to replace you. So, yeah, I think Tepper's doing great, by the way. And,
7: yeah.
9: You know, you might be right. Maybe we all have things that we'd regret if you could go back once you know it didn't work. But I think it's more just sports in general is set up to, you know, you don't want the owner to be involved because you say you got to hire people and trust them, but then you trust them and fire them and you keep doing that. That's stupid too. So there's not an easy answer.
7: Yeah, I think it takes time to learn how to own. I mean, I don't know, you know, I think the NBA from the outside, I think the NBA is very different from the NHL. And I'll be curious. I will be following your learning curve there. I know from the people who cover the league, and I'm not deep into it, they have had some things to say. I'm on your side with this. I do think it's a different league, and you'll have to learn how to operate a team in the NBA. You're still into baseball, though? You still want baseball in Raleigh?
9: Yeah, for sure.
7: All right.
9: North Carolina, for sure. I mean, Raleigh is, I think, where we're focused, but you just want to make sure we get a team, and that might not ultimately be, you know, it's going to be a competitive process. If they decide to expand, it's going to be a competitive process, and there's a lot we got to do to put ourselves in a good position there.
7: Does it have to be a league with a salary cap, or could it be something with other provisions to level the playing field? Does it have to be a hard cap?
9: Oh, I don't know. I have nothing. Once they decide to expand, I'll look at what the what their structure is. But like I said, I don't do these things. I wouldn't do it because I was trying to make the most money. So I would do it because it's fun, and then hope that it's a good, you know, hopefully it turns out to be wise investment. But you do it because you like it first.
7: Well, I mean, how many franchise values go down?
9: I think that's a very, very reasonable thing to believe. And it's just, the opportunity cost
7: right
9: of your capital in sports hasn't historically been great. The last kind of post-COVID, it's been really good. And my guess is we're sort of at a place now where it's good, not, you know, the last 7 years, it's been crazy, or 6 years. It's been.
7: I'm surprised you haven't bought a team in the Premier League just yet. All right, final thing for Tom Dundon, owner of the Carolina Hurricanes, and we all want game two to go better than game one. And look, I'd love a game five. I wouldn't hate a game seven, even though that would be about as nervous as anybody has been in this city for a long time. But one of the reasons why I think your team is here is because of the job that you and Eric Tulsky did with the whole Mikko Rantanen sequence of events. What you traded to get Mikko here, what you acquired when it wasn't going to work out, and then one of those assets was used in part to get Keandre Miller. When you break it down, player and draft pick, basically it's Stankoven, Hall, and Miller for Natchez, Drury, and Scott Morrow. That's borderline, that's a felony, I believe.
9: I don't know. I think everybody's happy. I think it worked out for everybody. But, yeah, I'm happy with the way it turned out. But, you know, those are a bunch of good players, and it just wasn't a situation you planned for, but you got to go, you know, we're trying to win, so you just keep doing stuff and hope that you make good decisions.
7: You feel good about things going into tomorrow?
9: I don't like being down 0-1 is not good. I know our team's good, so we'll see what happens. But, yeah, I feel good that we're here, and I know everybody will try their best, and we'll be prepared, and we have the talent, and then it's just, you know, see what the results are.
7: You're hanging out with, Bill Belichick and the commissioner in the box last night? Was that cool?
9: No.
7: No?
9: I did not. I was in my own, yeah. I was with my family and my friends.
7: Oh, really? So you were not hanging out there. I thought maybe you'd talk ball with Bill.
9: Yeah. No, I was not.
7: All right. Well,
9: I wasn't invited.
7: You were? Okay. All right. My feeling is you probably can go where you want. But I appreciate your time. I'll see you soon, hopefully. Good luck with the Blazers if we don't talk again for a bit. And hopefully we see you at maybe a function downtown coming up in a couple of weeks. I thank you for your time.
9: All right. Thanks, bud.
7: You got it. Tom Dundon here, owner of the Carolina Hurricanes. The nervous. I like it. I like it.
8: Yeah, he's invested too, just like all of us. Well, he wants to see them be successful from the fan side too.
7: We knew that from the very beginning. That it's not a funny story. Tom would, if we had, you know, brought up, we ought to sit down for like an hour. We could talk about like different little moments. The day that Dundon was announced, I think it was either the day or might have been the day after the affair. Trying to remember. Carolina played Washington here. And it was year one. Justin Williams was on the team. And they had a 2-1 lead late in that game. Had to be like a minute and a half left. Carolina gave up two goals before the end of regulation and lost the game. That was essentially like Tom Dundon's first day officially being the owner of the Hurricanes. It was absolutely wild. I remember the press conference at Lenovo Center, which was then, I guess, is PNC Arena. I remember the press conference and everything, and Tom was, as Tom normally was, sweatsuit, ball cap. Gary Bettman was, as the commissioner normally is, right? Suit and tie. But it was just, it was interesting to hear. And I actually didn't ask Tom Dundon this, and I should have asked Gary Bettman this yesterday when we spoke with him, if Tom has pushed for another outdoor game. I don't know. Like, Carolina had one 4 years ago. It was 22. I'd love to see another one because it was so much fun. Maybe they'll get the Winter Classic one day. Who knows? But he started pushing for it then. He had already put the bug in Gary Bettman's ear. We want an outdoor game here. This was one of the more memorable outdoor games that they have had. Now, it might not have been like the traditional, you know, original six big Northeast city team, because, you know, like Philly isn't an original six team. But it was a huge event. The NHL pulled it off really well. NC State's contribution of Carter Finley Stadium was perfect. It was a great venue for it. The NHL had a great time with it. So there have been a lot of cool things that have happened because the hockey team has become really good. And now you're here. You've got game two tomorrow. It's a big, big, big opportunity. Do we have time for a quick rewind? All right, let's talk to Sean Hill, former Hurricane defenseman. Could this have been what we saw yesterday? Kind of game one-ish?
10: Yeah, I think, the enormity of it sometimes can have an effect even on superstars. You know, we saw that. So, the bottom line is it's high intensity, it's high pressure. People are going to make mistakes. It's just a matter of can you recover from them? And if you don't, are you going to be able to get it back together 20 seconds later when the puck is dropped so you don't get, a compounded effect from it. So, mistakes are going to happen. You just have to play hard. You have to pick it up the next shift if you make one or during that shift if it doesn't cost you a goal and battle, Everyone's making them. It's just who's going to recover better and quicker from them.
7: Yeah, and Carolina didn't recover well in the second period. My read, now, we have no idea how the period was going to go otherwise, right? You just never know. And we can almost go period by period. Carolina dominated the first. And they were super dominant, really, in the first 13 minutes. Nick Ehlers scored both of his goals. Carolina was imposing their will in the game. Vegas was on their heels. I think the shot total in the first period was 12-4 in favor of Carolina. And then Slavin's turnover, which leads to the Barbashev goal, and Corey Schneider told us earlier he thought that that was one that Anderson could have gotten, should have gotten. It's fair. That goal, and all of a sudden now Vegas has the momentum because the fact that Vegas had gotten a goal back in the first period. If that goal makes it 2-1, we might be talking about something different, which is why I thought the turning point in the game was the goal from Theodore, that went off of Robinson after an unforced turnover by Carolina. That to me, while maybe not a momentum turner because Carolina was still the better team the rest of the period, but the fact that the next goal, which Vegas scored, got them even, I thought completely changed the game. And then you saw the momentum kick in for Vegas. Now, that might have happened anyway. If Anderson makes that save, maybe Carolina completely settles in. But I thought that goal was jarring. And if you're sitting there going, well, that's a problem, Carolina. No, no. Every team deals with that. Vegas, I think Vegas dealt with that too. Let's be fair. The shift after Ehlers scored 25 seconds in, does anybody remember Jacob Slavin hitting the crossbar over Carter Hart? I mean, he beats Hart. It goes off the bar. If it's an inch lower, 2 inches lower,
8: yeah,
7: it's a goal.
8: Yep.
7: Because Carolina was all over them. They created two goals. They nearly created a couple more after the Theodore goal made it 2-1. They just didn't quite get enough out of it. 2-1, that was a period, really, where Carolina needed to be up two. If you could have avoided giving up that first goal, and to get out of the period 2-0. But again, I keep bringing it up. I mean, Carolina had other opportunities in the frame. This is actually before Ehlers scored the goal to make it 2. Jarvis had a chance off a turnover, but he was wide right. Right from the right circle. He missed the net wide to the right. Aho talked about a power play chance that he didn't say who. It might have been Aho. Missed the net. Had half the net wide open. So, Carolina, just be a little bit more on the details. And I thought they fought the puck in the second period especially. And that was a game that Carolina could have won. Again, Vegas won't play better. Whatever. Was that English? Vegas?
8: That place. There's a sphere there.
7: Vegas will play better. Carolina will play better. Does Carolina need more out of Aho, Jarvis, and Svechnikov? Yes. Do we want to see the power play get going? Yes. I would rather see good puck management because I think that was the reason they lost the game. Yes, you want Aho, Jarvis, Svechnikov to contribute. You want the power play to contribute. They certainly didn't lose the game because the power play didn't. They lost the game because they were too loose with the puck. And coverage. And Vegas is good. Victoria, thank you very much. We will be at Lenovo Center tomorrow. All day. Game 2. See you then.
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0: I'm Christine Lisi on ABC. It is game one of the NBA Finals. It is the 35th Finals rematch in league history. Knicks leading at the Spurs, 14-11 in the first quarter. San Antonio's Victor Wembanyama, 5 points, a rebound, one steal, and one block. Baseball Commissioner Rob Manfred at the owners' meetings acknowledged he worries labor negotiations could lead to a long work stoppage similar to the 1994-95 player strike. MLB's first proposal included a firm salary cap and floor. The union's proposal worked within the current competitive balance system. Phillies ace Christopher Sanchez extended his scoreless streak to 50 and two-thirds innings tonight before giving up an RBI single to Jackson Merrill of the Padres. Philadelphia beat San Diego 3-2. Guardians leading the Yankees 4-3 bottom six. New York's Gerrit Cole gave up four runs on six hits, three home runs in five and a third innings. Two hits, three runs scored, an RBI for Willier Abreu. He and the Red Sox up 8-0 on the Orioles in the top of the seventh inning. Braves leading the Blue Jays 4-2 in the top of the seventh. Pete Crow Armstrong, go-ahead two-run homer. That's given the Cubs a 3-2 lead on the A's, top of the fourth inning. Pirates and Astros still scoreless bottom third. Paul Skeens on the hill against Spencer Arrighetti. The Santa Clara District Attorney's Office issued a warrant for the arrest of 49ers receiver Brandon Ayuk on a misdemeanor charge of exhibition of speeding. It is in reference to a video Ayuk posted of himself on YouTube in December where he appears to tape himself from the driver's seat going well past the posted 40 miles per hour speed limit on a road that runs past Levi's Stadium.
1: Hey, it's Evan Cohen. Coming up Thursday, we'll react to Game 1 of the NBA Finals with America's greatest analyst, Tim Legler, when he joins us at 9:15 a.m. Eastern. It's on Sportsmanlike 6 a.m. Eastern right here on ESPN Radio, ESPN2, and ESPNU.

0: that's coming off what might be one of the single busiest days of the NFL year, maybe the single most busy day in June in recent NFL history, and I might argue maybe NFL history. I don't know if there's ever been a day in June where the NFL saw two blockbuster trades that involved three players, 12 Pro Bowl selections, five draft picks, including two first-round picks, all dealt on the first day of June. It was a June day unlike any other. I think it goes down in NFL history, and there is a lot to cover with a lot of teams and a lot of players, and that's why we're joined tonight by my friend, the co-host of the Pat McAfee Show, Ty Schmidt, for the weekly special six-pack.
1: Thank you very much, Shefty. Yeah, listen, you mentioned that you were on Pat's show today, kind of as the bullets were flying. And I'll be honest, I don't know, let's get right to it because I want to hear how we got here. I was shocked. All of us were shocked. Topic number one of this week's six pack, the Rams acquire Myles Garrett from the Browns and send Jared Verse back to the, I mean, just break down how this happened. I'm still trying to wrap my head around this. I can't believe that barring a physical, it's actually done.
0: Well, let's start with the Rams acquisition of Myles Garrett, Ty. And I will go back to a conversation that I had in late March when I got a call from an executive on another team. And he said to me, are you aware of Myles Garrett restructuring his contract and pushing back the option bonuses from the 15th day of the league year, which is in mid-March or late March, to the week before the regular season opener? Now, what that means is the team does not have to pay the bonus until the week before the season begins, which gives them more time during the offseason to potentially trade him before the acquiring team would have to pay the option bonus before the season as opposed to early in the offseason. Follow that, Ty?
1: Yep.
0: Okay. This executive, who is one of the smartest people I know, called me and said, Myles Garrett is being traded. I said, he's being traded? What are you talking about? He said, he's being traded. I called the Browns. I spoke to two people there. They could not have been more adamant that Myles Garrett was not being traded. I told them what somebody said, and then I got a call from another very intelligent person. I like to deal in intelligent people. And this person said, Myles Garrett's getting traded. I now had two people whose opinion I have tremendous respect for telling me this guy is getting traded and a team that was adamant that it wasn't trading him. I don't know what you do with that other than you are aware of it. Well, you know who else noticed that that contract got restructured? And you know who else thought that Myles Garrett might get traded? The Los Angeles Rams. Because they started calling right after that.

0: Now, the Rams went back and looked at all his plays from last season, Myles Garrett, and they actually came away more impressed than they thought they were going to be. He was better than they thought he was going to be. They knew he was good, and they said, we didn't know he was this good. Playing on that team, he was essentially playing and rushing from a four-man line on 20 of his 23 sacks. I'm not a big X's and O's guy, but that's how I would know it, because they knew it. And they were blown away at what he did last year in Cleveland. They felt like this was their answer to Aaron Donald. They felt like, just like in 2021 when the Super Bowl was going to be in L.A. and they went big game swinging and got Matthew Stafford. Super Bowl's in L.A. this year. They went big game swinging again and got Myles Garrett. Now, did we not talk on the podcast last week about the oddity of the Myles Garrett situation?
1: We did.
0: We talked about how strange it was, right?
1: Yeah.
0: And we talked about how strange it was because, again, I've got people in my ear telling me about the contract, telling me how odd it is, and the Browns are in denial. And lo and behold, all of a sudden, the trade that people were warning about, hinting about, materialized. And here it was. The Rams also felt like, look, they've got Kobe Turner. They've got Byron Young. They had Jared Verse. It's going to be hard to pay everybody. Myles Garrett essentially is going to rework his contract with the Rams. But the money's not going to increase. He's going to make it easier for them to carry his cap number the next couple of years. So he is going to come up with a cap-friendly deal for them. And you know who else noticed this deal for the Rams? And it's been floated out there already. Aaron Donald. Aaron Donald heard and was like, maybe I should be coming back to play with Myles Garrett. Now, the problem is, and I've spoken to a couple of people about this, it's very pricey to bring back Aaron Donald. And they already have essentially gone above and beyond to bring in Myles Garrett. And there are other people they still have to pay. So it might not really be feasible to bring in Aaron Donald. But if there's a way, and if there's a certain time, and if he's willing to work with them, could it happen down the line? I was told highly unlikely. But it was not a flat no. It was not a flat no. So again, I don't think Aaron Donald is coming out of retirement, but I'll bet you if you asked Aaron Donald today, hey, any interest in playing with Myles Garrett on the Rams front line? I'll bet you Aaron Donald, who taught Jared Verse how to work out after Jared Verse was on this podcast, I'll bet you Aaron Donald would have to consider it at the very least. So again, we'll just track that. And probably nothing's going to come of that, but it just goes to show you the effect of having a player like Myles Garrett, what it does for a team, an organization, and everyone around it.
1: Yeah, and Aaron Donald threw fuel on that fire immediately after the trade. You know, he posted to his Instagram of him working out and like the song selection and the caption all kind of hints at, hey, maybe I will come back. Maybe I'm not done. It's crazy. Listen, we talked about it, and I think I was in the camp that it's not going to happen. We've basically done this song and dance with Myles Garrett for the last several years. Obviously, we know he doesn't really want to be in Cleveland, but are they going to be willing to part ways with him if it isn't just a king's ransom? From the Rams side, listen, anyone in the league, if you can trade for Myles Garrett, you trade for Myles Garrett. I mean, I feel that way. He's only 30 years old.
0: Ty, he's the best defensive player in the league. He might be the best player in the league. How excited do you think he is that he's in L.A.? Again, one of the more underreported stories, and blame the insiders, blame the report, blame whoever. But a year ago, Myles Garrett said he wanted to be traded from Cleveland. And a couple of months later, he signed a four-year, $160 million extension. I'm still not convinced that his feelings were all that different and that he didn't want to be traded. And I think the Browns kind of knew that. He hadn't met Todd Monken since he took the Browns head coaching job in person. Really? Come on. What does that tell you right there?
1: Yeah.
0: So, and neither here nor there, but his girlfriend is from Torrance, California. You think she's happy that he got traded to Los Angeles? I mean,
1: I would assume so.
0: There's so much to this. And I would, he waived his no trade clause. He

0: carries the no-trade clause with him to his Rams contract, so he's the only player with the Rams that has a no-trade clause. Not even Matthew Stafford has that. That's how rare it is. Again, a lot to it from the Rams' perspective.
1: Yeah, and you have to assume, I mean, you mentioned it. You know, they saw the tape and said, wow, this guy's better than we thought he was. He obviously broke the sack record last year. He's only 30. It doesn't seem like that because it feels like he's been dominant in the league for so long. But if you're the Rams, barring injury, you're assuming, hey, we have five elite years of this guy left, if not more. I mean, who knows what he's going to do? So, yeah, this is just absolutely shocking. It seems like the rich get richer, but, you know, good for Myles Garrett. It feels like he's wanted to have an opportunity to win. We obviously know the kind of player he is, and, boy, I would imagine that it gets hard, you know, when your season's done and you look at your stat, wow, I had, you know, 23 and a half sacks this year or whatever. And, oh, what do you know? We went 4-13 again and I don't get to go play in the playoffs. I'm not playing in any meaningful games. So obviously he is going to play in meaningful games moving forward. And we'll see if this is the piece to kind of put them over the hump to go win a Super Bowl. The sports books certainly think so.
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0: All right, Shefty, let's move to topic number two of this week's six-pack. On the other side of that, take me through kind of what the Browns were thinking. They're getting a player back in Jared Verse, who obviously has been, you know, very, very good thus far in his career. They're getting draft picks. But what was kind of – why did they finally feel like, okay, we can do this. We can trade Myles Garrett and kind of be done with this era?
1: All right, Ty, there are two things to keep in mind here. The Browns got back Jared Verse, a two-time Pro Bowl edge rusher, who's played two NFL seasons and gone to the Pro Bowl in both of those seasons. And they got back a 1-27, a 2-28, and a 3-29. Let's start with Jared Verse. I want to say this right now. The amount of respect, admiration, and love that the Browns had for Jared Verse made this trade possible. They didn't like Jared Verse. They loved him coming out of college. They would have been interested in taking him in that draft. The Rams got him, and the Browns never stopped tracking and admiring him. He was the key piece in my mind where this trade doesn't get done if the Rams don't ultimately, in the end, agree to include Jared Verse. Jared Verse was completely blindsided. Sean McVay called him into his office on Monday to tell him he had no idea it was coming. None. And can you imagine showing up to work with the Rams, walking into your head coach's office, and him telling you that you're being traded back to the state in where you were born? Jared Verse was born in Dayton, Ohio, and now he's going back to the Browns. He's not contract eligible for another year. He still has 2 years in a contract or fifth-year option left on his deal. So the Browns get a player who's 5 years younger than Myles Garrett, who for the time being is cheaper, won't be cheaper if and when the Browns try to re-sign him, which I would expect them to do, but is a player that I think the Browns feel like is on the path to greatness. They love Jared Verse, number one. The picks that the Browns got. There are two teams right now, Ty, two, that have multiple first-round picks in the 2027 highly anticipated draft. The New York Jets have three first-round picks. The Cleveland Browns now have two first-round picks. And while, yes, the Rams picked probably at the back end of the first round, we all would agree, they still have two first-round picks. And first-round picks are first-round picks, as Howie Roseman alluded to on Monday. So now the Browns have added draft capital. And they have added draft capital in the 28 draft. They have the Rams 2 and the 29 draft with the Rams 3. And they can now move around the draft board. What is the 27 draft class going to be known for? One of the things is quarterbacks. So now the Browns have added an edge rusher that they love, who's 5 years younger than Myles Garrett and cheaper. And they've added another draft pick, three picks in all, that give them, in my mind, the flexibility and the ammunition to move all around the draft board to go get a quarterback if they want one, or a great wide receiver if they want one, but they just drafted two, or whatever position they want. But I'm going to guess quarterback. I'm going to guess they now have the flexibility that they need at the quarterback position. So they did not want to trade Myles Garrett. And even though those teams told me they're trading Myles Garrett, the Browns have said that this is more about reconfiguring the way and time in which they pay option bonuses. It wasn't about trading Myles Garrett. That's what they say, believe it or not. And now their option bonuses to other players when they do them also will be a week before the regular season opener. But they have an edge rusher they want in Jared Verse, and they have three at picks over the next three drafts to go to try to make things happen. I think they right now have 11 picks, 11 in the 2027 draft.
0: Yeah, and you mentioned, I think at this point the Browns know, hey, listen, we need a franchise quarterback. And could that be Shedeur Sanders? Maybe, but they drafted him in the fifth round, so that obviously doesn't suggest that he's a slam dunk. No matter what, this is our guy. We've talked ad nauseum about how good the quarterback class is supposed to be next year. Now, I think, I can't remember if you alluded to this today or if I saw this elsewhere. Had this been in the works for a little bit here and they couldn't find common ground, and then Jared Verse was kind of the piece that pushed it over the edge? Because I'm still shocked that the Rams didn't have to give up more than one first-round pick. I assumed Myles Garrett would be multiple.
1: You know what? You know what? I spoke to another GM tonight. And the GM said to me, if the Rams were going to trade Jared Verse, what do you think they get back for him? And the GM hypothesized that it would be maybe a 1 and a 3, maybe 2 1s. Again, we'll see. But at the very minimum, it was a 1+. It was a 1+. I don't know what the plus is. I don't know what the plus one is, right? But this GM was convinced that Jared Verse was worth more than a first-round draft pick. So the Browns got the 1+ from Verse, another 1, a 2, a 3. So, again, there are some that would say the Browns got a lot in return. I mentioned to you the picks that they have. The Browns have 11 picks, as we mentioned, in 2027, including 2 first-rounders for the second year in a row. From 2027 to 2029, the Browns will have 12 selections in the top 3 rounds. 12 in the top 3 rounds of the next 3 drafts. And in the 5-year period from 25 through 2029, 25 being the key year they started this strategic pivot, the Browns are scheduled to use 7 first-rounders, 8 second-rounders, and 8 third-rounders. There you go.
0: Yeah. Yeah, I guess, you know, and part of me as a Packers fan is looking at it, what they had to give up for Micah Parsons. I mean, that was 2 ones and several time Pro Bowler in Kenny Clark.
1: But Kenny Clark's at the back end of his career. True. So you'd rather have 2 ones and an older veteran, or would you rather have a young stud, a 1, 2, and a 3?
0: And I guess that is kind of the separator here, is that Jared Verse was a first-round pick. He's very young. So it depends. I mean, would you rather have another first-round pick on a guy you don't necessarily know is going to turn into Jared Verse, or would you rather have the sure thing, which I guess makes sense? This will be very interesting, because now the discourse and the discussion will talk, we'll start on, did the Browns get fleeced here? But
1: no.
0: At the end of the, yeah.
1: I think it's one of these trades that works for both teams. I think the Rams got what they wanted. Short term, they're going to be better. I think the Browns got what they wanted. Long term, they're going to be better. The trade serves both teams right now.
0: I agree. And, you know, who's to say that the Browns aren't going to use this additional pick and they're not going to get their franchise quarterback in the next 15, 20 years next year in the draft because of it. So I agree. I think it's a win both ways. And man, it's going to be crazy to see Myles Garrett wearing Rams colors next year. I still haven't wrapped my head around that. It'll probably take a while to do that, but it is what it is. Kudos to both teams.
1: Who would have ever expected that Myles Garrett would play week 1 in Australia for the Los Angeles Rams against the San Francisco 49ers. Not me. Didn't have that on my bingo card, Ty.
0: No, yeah, you're right. I hadn't even thought of that. But yeah, hey, I guess we're gonna get him, you know, right away, right hot out of the gates. So that's not a bad thing. All right, Chetty, let's move on to topic number 3 of this week's 6-pack. And what was maybe the, I don't even want to say it was the worst kept secret. I think it was just kind of a foregone conclusion. Yeah. And everyone knew, hey, listen, post June 1st, AJ Brown is going to be a Patriot, barring something crazy. Well, after the Myles Garrett traded around, 4:30 or so, AJ Brown is officially traded to the Patriots for a first round pick. And then what, the better of the 2 5th round picks that the Patriots have. I feel like we've talked about this a bunch, but kind of wrap this up for us. How did this ultimately happen?
1: Well, these two sides have been talking, and obviously they left it off 5-6 weeks ago, and really didn't have any contact up until today for about 5 or so weeks, because the hay was in the barn. Hey, you want to trade him? This is what we're looking for. Rough parameters. You good? Yeah. Let's revisit this on June 1st when we can make this happen. We can't do it before. We're not going to do it before. Let's make it happen. Now, ironically enough, the two teams that were most interested in AJ Brown this offseason were the LA Rams and the New England Patriots. And there was a time there where I thought a trade with A.J. Brown and the Rams might materialize. And ultimately, as the Rams were getting closer and closer to executing it, they decided, you know what? We might be better off with Trent McDuffie holding on to the extra one, a player like a Myles Garrett. And they decided not to do the deal with the Eagles for A.J. Brown. They backed out of it, essentially, as talks were going on. That freed them up to do everything else. But it also freed up the Patriots to move forward and get the player that they wanted. And let's be honest, I'm going to guess that Mike Vrabel really wanted, because Mike Vrabel worked with A.J. Brown in Tennessee for 3 seasons. Mike Vrabel, as everybody remembers, didn't want to trade him on draft night. And they did to Philadelphia. And A.J. Brown went on to post prolific stats there, as he did in Tennessee, and proved his value and then some. But the time had come for him to move on there.
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0: I'm Christine Lisi. From San Antonio, it's game one of the NBA Finals on ABC. Spurs leading the Knicks 34-30 in the second quarter. 7 points, a rebound, a steal, and 2 blocks for Victor Wembanyama. Baseball Commissioner Rob Manfred at the owners' meetings acknowledged he worries labor negotiations could lead to a long work stoppage similar to the 1994-95 player strike. MLB's first proposal included a firm salary cap and floor. The union's first proposal worked within the current competitive balance system. Phillies ace Christopher Sanchez became just the fifth pitcher since 1893 to record a 50-plus inning shutout streak. It came to an end at 50 2/3 innings when he gave up an RBI single to San Diego's Jackson Merrill in the seventh inning tonight. Philadelphia beat San Diego 3-2. Guardians got to Garrett Cole, 4 runs, 6 hits, 3 home runs in 5 1/3. They lead the Yankees 5-3 bottom eight. 2 hits, 3 RBI, and a run scored for Willy Abreu. Red Sox leading the Orioles 8-1 bottom eight from Fenway. Royals and Reds still tied at 2. They're in the top of the ninth in Cincinnati. A 3-run shot by Ozzie Albies has upped the Braves' lead to 7-2 on the Blue Jays in the top of the ninth inning. Astros scored a pair of runs in the bottom of the third on Paul Skenes. Pirates, though, answered on a Henry Davis grand slam off Spencer Arrighetti. Top of the fourth, Pittsburgh leading at Houston 4-2 in the bottom of the fourth inning. Quarterback Russell Wilson announcing his retirement after 14 NFL seasons, taking a job with CBS Sports. Packers star edge rusher Micah Parsons just passed 5 months from ACL surgery, likely will open the 2026 NFL season on the PUP list.
1: Hey, it's your resident Super Bowl champ Chris Cannon. Coming up Thursday, ESPN just released their power rankings for the 2026 NFL season. I'll tell you what they got right and what they got wrong. It's Unsportsmanlike weekday mornings at 6, right here on ESPN Radio, ESPN2, and ESPNU.

0: And the Patriots have been looking for big play wide receivers. Stephon Diggs was not going to be back. You've got Romeo Doubs, who they brought in from your Green Bay Packers. You liked Romeo Doubs?
1: Yes, absolutely. I think he's unbelievable, but I think he does fare better as a number two than being the go-to guy.
0: Well, he's going to be a great number two to A.J. Brown's one, because A.J. Brown's wearing number one in New England. He's wide receiver one in New England. He will be the alpha, and Romeo Doubs will go into that number two role as the number two receiver in New England, not to mention the other wide receivers they have. Now, one wide receiver I'm still expecting that something might happen with is Kayshon Boutte. He has not been there for the offseason program. He has been interested in a trade. I would think that at some point this summer, we may get action there. Another deal, Kayshon Boutte going somewhere else. We'll see how that works out. But New England got another target for Drake May, and they do it at a time where it's going to be tough for them this season, okay? The Patriots are the first team in Super Bowl history that lost the Super Bowl that opens the next season against four teams that went to the playoffs. I've got my schedule guide here handy right in front of me so I can always look down very conveniently. They open up at Seattle. They come home to play the Pittsburgh Steelers, who went to the playoffs. They travel at Jacksonville, another playoff team, and then they go at Buffalo. So it's a tough early season schedule before, by the way, they come home to play the Raiders, who they lost to last year in New England and who should be better this year. So it's a tough schedule. It's a first-place schedule. It's playoff teams, and they're not going to surprise anybody this year. So they're going to need a guy like A.J. Brown this upcoming season.
1: Yeah, and I appreciate the fact that they didn't get complacent after going to the Super Bowl. Drake May's on a rookie contract, so you know they went out and their offense is notably better this year than it was last year, because there were, you know, their defense was unreal last year and kind of carried them through the playoffs, but there were times where it was just like they just couldn't do anything on offense. And you added a top 10, top 5 receiver in the NFL. Romeo Doubs is about as consistent as they come. Like, this was a good move. And for Patriots fans, it's also one of those things where when you hear about this as much as we had been, we're basically, hey, this is a done deal. You know, before the draft or several weeks before the draft, it's a done deal. You guys are going to get A.J. Brown. Yeah. It's just going to be a waiting game. We all know how that kind of stuff goes. Like, there is a chance that, you know, 2 months later, Philly gets cold feet and, nah, we're not going to do this, or, you know, the terms change and they want more, or they trade him somewhere else. So for them to kind of close the loop on this and get a guy that A, loves and respects Vrabel and vice versa with Vrabel towards him, I think, and it was obvious. We talked about this a bunch last year. Everyone who had a brain could see, like, he needed a fresh start. It had run its course in Philly. So I think we're going to get a motivated A.J. Brown who...
0: Great.
1: And, yeah, you know, I think this is a home run for the Patriots. And Shifty, let's go to topic number 4 of this week's six pack. On the other side of that, where do the Eagles go from here? Just looking at their receiver room, like it's going to be different. And you know, if there were questions about Jalen Hurts and his, you know, just how he is as a quarterback, what they're going to need from him if they want to go back to where they want to go back to, like where do they go from here?
0: Well, Ty, a few things. Number one, they've been preparing for this day, and we've seen it all along. They signed Hollywood Brown, the wide receiver. They signed the wide receiver Elijah Moore. They traded for the wide receiver Dontavian Wicks. They drafted wide receiver Mekhi Lemon. So they added a good 4 receivers that probably should be on their roster here on opening day. They knew what was coming. They knew that they needed help. And let's also remember that Devontae Smith won the Heisman Trophy. And I remember when I took O's the Mentalist to the Eagles camp in, ironically enough, Foxborough a couple of summers ago, spent some time around the team that morning. The one thing that I came away with was how much respect and admiration that team had for Devontae Smith. That was the one thing I remember leaving that day. I'm like, wow, I didn't know that they loved Devontae Smith like this, that they think that he is as tough as anybody on the team. Like, here's this smaller, skinny guy, but obviously he's blessed. He obviously has done unbelievable things throughout his football career in college, I'm assuming high school and the NFL. And that may not have been tapped into quite as much with A.J. Brown there. So now they can lean a little bit more into Devontae Smith and Mekhi Lemon, a first-round pick, and these other guys. And clearly A.J. Brown wasn't happy there and needed to move on. And here's the underrated factor that I think a lot of people miss in this trade. By trading A.J. Brown, you free up over $30 million. Guess what they did on draft night the second? They traded for Jonathan Greenard. They gave him an extension.
1: Yep.
0: Where do you think that money came from, Ty?
1: Yeah.
0: That was the money that would have gone to A.J. Brown. So I know they got a 1 in 28, and as Howie said, ones are ones. And they got a 5 in 27, but they also got the money to trade for Jonathan Greenard. So Jonathan Greenard was unofficially a part of the deal.
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0: All right, Shefty, let's move to the sixth and final topic of this week's six pack. It comes to my understanding that there's a very special guest joining the show.
1: Well, we're going to do a little something unorthodox with the sixth item in this week's six pack, Ty. And growing up in New York, my father always talked about being at game seven of the 1970 NBA Finals when the Knicks were hosting the Los Angeles Lakers. And we did the math with him, and I think my father, Jeffrey Schefter, was 25 years old at that time. And I can't tell you how many times I heard about the Willis Reed game against the Lakers that helped the New York Knicks win the championship that year. And with the New York Knicks in the championship round this year, the NBA Finals versus the San Antonio Spurs, three games, or at least hopefully three games, will be at Madison Square Garden. Again, I figured it would be worth putting on my dad to talk about what he remembered about that game seven, that many consider to be the greatest moment in Knicks postseason history, when Willis Reed had an injury, hobbled onto the court with a torn thigh muscle, and did what he did. Now, what was amazing is my father remembers very little. Like, I'm fortunate enough if he remembers my birthday, which he usually does. But he remembered Walt Clyde Frazier's stat line from Game 7 of the 1970 NBA Finals. He remembered more about that game some 56 years ago than he did about many of the elements of his everyday life. So, without further ado, we brought in, for item number six, Jeffrey Schefter to talk about his recollections of Game 7 of the 1970 NBA Finals, forever known as the Willis Reed game. All right, Papa, I know growing up, you always talked about the fact that the greatest sporting event you ever attended was 1970 at Madison Square Garden when Willis Reed emerged from the tunnel despite a torn thigh muscle, started the game, scored the first two baskets. And with the New York Knicks now in the NBA Finals, I just want to ask you what you remember about that sporting event that made it stand out in your memory so much.
2: It's fairly simple. If you recall, looking back at it, the Knicks had won game five in a very close game, but Willis had the injury that happened in game five, and he was a total non-factor in game six in the LA Forum. The Lakers blew them out in game six, and I had a very, very small sense of optimism going into this game seven, but having gone to so many games that year and living and dying with this team, I had to be there for game seven, and I was fortunate enough to. And all I can tell you is that Willis, as you said, came out of the tunnel. You could not hear John Condon, the PA announcer, announce that. The Garden was bedlam like I have never, ever heard it before or since. It was just what a moment, a magical moment. So he comes onto the court, game starts, and my hopes are small, but nonetheless, they're there. And he hits the first shot of the game from the side of the key, and the Garden goes ballistic. There's no way I could adequately describe what it was like. It ended up being a game in which actually, Walt Frazier was the dominant star. He scored 36 points, had 19 assists. Think about that as a number of statistics to weigh, but he was utterly phenomenal. I, to this day, do not understand whatever happened to Wilt Chamberlain. The Lakers had a big three of Chamberlain, Elgin Baylor, and Jerry West. They were iconic, all three of them. Chamberlain was essentially a no-show for game seven. And here we are 56 years later, if my math is right. To this moment, I have not been able to understand why he was a non-factor in that game. In the game six, where the Lakers destroyed the Knicks, Wilt had over 40 points and just blew the Knicks out and So that's why I was expecting something similar, and we got it. We got it for our team to win. It was just a fabulous memory for me. I've had so many great sports memories over the years, but this stands out and always will as number one in my library.
1: Because
2: of the fact it was game seven of the championship. They beat the vaunted Lakers, who had won the championship the previous year. The Lakers had the big three. No one expected the Knicks to win game seven because of Willis's injury. And it was a blowout. It was a blowout for the Knicks. Frazier was indomitable. He was just fabulous talent that night.
1: They won the game by 14 points, 113 to 99.
2: Yes, that's correct. But
1: you remember,
2: it wasn't that close.
1: And how? So in 1970, 56 years ago, that would make you 25 years old at the time.
2: That's correct.
1: And do you have any idea what it cost you for the ticket then and how you got the tickets to that game?
2: Yeah, I was lucky. I was just talking about that. I was working for JCPenney in their dress division. Out of their buying offices on 52nd and 6th Avenue in Manhattan. And as luck would have it, I was in the garment center all the time. Well, the garment center people were notorious to, they bought all the Knick tickets. These guys never wanted to go to the game. They would give away their tickets. And I ended up going to somewhere between 20 and 30 games that year.
1: Wow.
2: It was, and not only did I go, but with Triple A one great seats. So you fell in love with this team. I saw them so often. They were just a beautiful poetry to watch. And I couldn't have bought a ticket myself because I think I was making $200 a week in those days. But I had the best seats in the house for all the games I went to. People forget about the fact that they beat the Baltimore Bullets in the series before this, before the Lakers series. It was epic also. I mean, the Bullets had a great, great team led by Earl Monroe in 1970. But they had a war with the Knicks, and the Knicks prevailed. And it built a crescendo, just kept building. The Knicks fans, I think, has shown more enthusiasm for the New York Knicks than any other New York team has, you know, has with their following. It's just, it's incredible.
1: More than the Yankees, more than the Rangers, more than the Giants.
2: It just seems that way. It's hard to measure. You can't measure it really, but just from a feeling and from a sense of what was going on, it was magical beyond words. The team of DeBuscher, Bradley, Frazier, Monroe, Frazier, Dick Barnett, and Willis, and Cassie Russell, a star at Michigan, an absolute star, but he played backup to Bill Bradley. So the team was loaded. And to see them come through in that game the way they did so convincingly was just magic.
1: Do you think that the Garden in the NBA Finals will resemble what you experienced in May of 1970, Game 7, Lakers-Knicks, NBA Finals, when Willis Reed limps onto the court while you're in attendance?
2: I have no doubt that it'll resemble it, but it can't replicate it exactly because you still have the magical star who makes that last-minute appearance that was just something beyond words. It can't be described that.
1: Really?
2: Yeah.
1: So if the Knicks are fortunate enough to somehow win a championship, and as we tape this, we don't know who they're playing just yet, but if the Knicks are fortunate enough to win a championship and they're fortunate enough to do it in the Garden, the energy, the noise, the chaos, you don't think it would rival what you experienced?
2: Oh, it definitely would rival it, but again, it had that one unique quality. The game seven that I went to was Willis limping onto the court.
1: Yeah.
2: And it's amazing how Frazier's performance almost gets lost in the shuffle.
1: Yeah.
2: It was the Willis Reed game. And Willis had 4 points, and he was a non-factor after they played most of the first half, but that was it. But he limped around the court. He was a shell of himself. That's what made it unique and magical.
1: By the way, I've heard you reference this game and Willis Reed many times through the years. I was unaware that Walt Frazier had the game he did until you just mentioned it here.
2: You didn't know that until now?
1: No.
2: 36 points, 19 assists. I forget how many rebounds. It was, again, I don't have the proper words to describe it.
1: Well, the fact that you remember his stat line 56 years later is impressive enough to me.
2: Yeah.
1: Right?
2: Yeah, it was great. It really was. Now we're rooting just as hard for this team to come through and do it again.
1: What does this team, the way they operate, remind you of that team in any kind of way?
2: This team stands on its own. I mean, what they've done in the last 12 games has, I've never seen anything like it. It's a whirling dirt. If they've gone through the teams they've played, like, the games were all over in the third quarter. You don't see that in the NBA anymore, but this 12-game stretch has been magical. So, yeah, it's going to rival it, but for sheer drama, I don't know. Nothing can replace what that was.
1: What other sporting memories do you have that you would even compare to that? I'm just curious.
2: Well, I have two in particular that, the sports fan that I am. First of all, I graduated Penn State, as you know.
1: Yes.
2: And I still have a memory of us winning, us. It'll always be us to me. Penn State winning the Fiesta Bowl against Jimmy Johnson's vaunted Miami Hurricane Thugs in 1986 in Glendale, Arizona. and I think if they played those two teams exactly 100 times, that the Hurricanes would win 99, but we found the 100th game, if you know what I mean. That was a super moment. And then, of course, right behind it for me was Eli Manning beating the Patriots in 2008 to destroy their undefeated season, which was interesting because you could kind of see that one coming in a sense. When in the last game of the regular season, the Giants played the Pats. They played them tough, and the Pats were playing to win to protect their undefeated record, which they did that last game. But they go into that final game leading just that for immortality, and the Giants, I don't have to rehash that so much. We all know what happened there. It was a great moment for me.
1: I'm glad you brought up the Giants because I actually think that this New York Knicks team reminds me of that Giants team, where that Giants team got hot and then began to beat its opponents. I remember them beating the Packers in the playoffs in the NFC Championship game, I believe it was, to get to the Super Bowl, an incredible game. They beat the Patriots, and they were a great team. They got hot at the right moment, and it almost feels the same exact way with these New York Knicks.
2: It seems like the same kind of momentum is being generated here. It really does. Just very exciting. I just got my fingers crossed that they can prevail next week.
1: Biggest, toughest question of all. How did you enjoy your first appearance on the Adam Schefter podcast?
2: Very, very comfortable, and I enjoyed it very much. Always enjoy talking about the Knicks, and I always enjoy talking to you.
1: Papa, thank you very much for appearing on the podcast. Happy early Father's Day, and love you.
2: Love you too.
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0: welcome in. It's always college football. So happy to have you here with us today. It is June. We are here, and we are just a couple months away from college football getting underway. We're all looking forward to that, but right now, still talking season, if you will, especially here in June. Prognostications, big picture conversations, where's the world going? But y'all, just a few days removed from a really large announcement when it comes to college football media, Laura Rutledge is no longer going to be hosting SEC Nation. She's got so much going on. We love Laura. We're going to miss her. Hosting SEC Nation, but Matt Barry is. And if you've been watching college football for the last decade, we all know Matt Barry. We all know Thursday nights when he's calling those games, spending Sunday mornings with him, watching the final that they had taped the night before. You've seen this guy for a very long time. He's won a lot of Emmy Awards. He calls games. He's been hosting SportsCenter. And now he's officially the host of SEC Nation. And we know that that's obviously a huge deal on Saturdays throughout the South. So today we're going to sit down with Matt. We're not necessarily going to talk about the depth chart with, the Clemson Tigers. We're not going to talk about necessarily the starting quarterback at Texas A&M. We're going to go a little bigger picture because college football right now is in a little bit of a turbulent era, maybe the most turbulent era in its history. The money's been bigger than anyone ever could have imagined. The spending race is moving faster than the rules can track it. The SEC hasn't won a national title in 3 years. They haven't even had a team compete for a national title in 3 years. And the Big Ten has now made it 3 in a row with Indiana doing something that absolutely nobody saw coming when Kurt Cignetti became the guy just a couple years ago. The playoff format has been a hot topic of debate and is already in some places being renegotiated. So we are very much looking forward to our visit with Matt, talking kind of some of all these big picture items. After all, he's going to be on SEC campuses all throughout the fall on Saturday mornings and help it make sense for millions of people. So he's here and we always welcome in. It's Matt Barry to Always College Football. Matt, we want to start with some exciting news for us as college football fans. Yeah. New job responsibility. You get the call. The announcement went final a couple days ago, but you're now the host of SEC Nation. So I want to start here. And this is something I don't think enough people want to ask about. Like when you actually got the call, not when the press release goes out or whatever, but what was going through your head?
1: Yeah. Well, the first thing, always good talking to you, by the way. I think the first thing that was going through my head is, man, this is going to be a lot of fun. Like, this is going to be a lot of fun. And I naturally started thinking about little things like college football final, you know, which I've done for the past 7+ years. And I've absolutely loved doing that show with Joey and then Jesse Palmer, then Dan Mull, now EJ Manuel. So the first thing you think of is some of the things you're letting go of for the opportunity. But then I start going back to when I was in Columbia, South Carolina, doing local TV, when Steve Spurrier was the head coach there for the Gamecocks, and being able to experience the SEC that full season, because we traveled with South Carolina everywhere. And it just got me so excited to be able to go back to these campuses every morning, the sights, the smells, the sounds, the passion. When it came up, I remember calling my wife and I'm like, babe, listen to what could happen. And she's a South Carolina grad. She's a Gamecock. So for her, she was incredibly excited. And man, I can't wait to get started.
0: It's so awesome. And you referenced the Steve Spurrier. I believe you were in Oklahoma covering Bob Stoops when they won back-to-back national championships. So I mean, you've been around some of the hottest programs during some of their hottest times in recent history. So knowing that energy, knowing that passion on campus, like how different will that be for you on a week-to-week basis?
1: Yeah, you know, it's funny. Going 2015, 2016, when I was, you know, doing SportsCenter, is when we launched the official SportsCenter on the Road campaign. It was when it first came out. They dabbled with it in 2014. I remember I was at Alabama when then number one Mississippi State was on the road in Tuscaloosa. And that was the first kind of season where they picked a couple of spots to do SportsCenter on the road. So I was there with Sarah Walsh and we were doing our show from the game day pit, college game day pit, right before college game day started. And so I got a sense of what it was like then with the game day crowd of being at the SEC campuses. And then 2015 and 2016, we continued the SportsCenter on the road campaign. And look, I was at Knoxville. I was in Tennessee with SEC Nation that day. We were in Alabama a couple of times. So I really got an idea of how cool it is to kind of just be embedded with the most passionate fans in college football. And that's really what it is. When we talk about the sport that you and I love and cover for a living, well, what makes it different is the fans. And it's the pageantry and it's the passion. So to be able to go on tour with that from week one till championship weekend, I mean, it's going to be a lot of fun to kind of get back out there. I've been locked in studio for 8 years. they're finally releasing me again, and I can't wait.
0: Back into the wild. We're happy to have you back. And I look forward to seeing you week to week, hopefully when we're on the road. It'll be fun times had by all. But you do replace Laura Rutledge. Laura's amazing, right? So talented and was so important to making the

0: watch SportsCenter on campus that I've been doing for the past couple of years, and you kind of just kind of see how I approach college football. I think it's going to be a lot of the same. I mean, even on Championship Monday, when we're out at the national championship together, you're there, you'll be on shows with me and kind of the, you know, path to the playoff. I think for me, it's not trying to redo the show because it's been successful in the 14 years it's been on air, whether it's been Joe Tessitore, Maria Taylor, and now Laura for the past decade. I think for me, the first thing is just to honor the conference and honor the teams and honor the College Football Saturday. I've said it a million times over. There's no bigger responsibility and better privilege than being on a morning show to set the table for the entire day. And so I think as long as we do that, and as long as we have some fun, I mean, that crew and Laura and everybody, they you said, built it into appointment viewing. And I'm not trying to do anything different other than just kind of continuing the show's legacy of being something that SEC fans want to watch. And I get it. People come at me all the time. Well, you're not an SEC guy. You didn't go to an SEC school. Yeah, well, neither did Lane Kiffin or Brent Venables or some of these coaches. They like just because you didn't attend one of the schools doesn't mean you don't love the conference and or don't know the conference, you know? And so that's been one of the biggest things. But I can assure you, I love college football as much as anyone. I've been in the college football chair for the last 8 years. And oh, by the way, we covered the SEC extensively during that time. And so I just look forward to continuing the legacy of the show and having fun with it.
1: Yeah. Anybody that doubts your credentials that relates to passion, they don't know you well enough.
0: So, right. I get it. Like, I'm connected to an SEC wife. I mean, you know, it's funny how, you know, that's the first thing where I get it, but trust me, it's not going to be an issue.
1: Well, in the rare event in which Arizona State is playing, say, at an SEC school like last year, you might punch it in the highlight leading up to it. That's it. That's, you know,
0: you're 100% right. That's the one thing. At least now I can't be confused of having school bias, right? Yeah. Like, without having a skin in the game with not being an alum of any of the schools, at least now I can just go at it and attack it with an unbiased profession. Whereas Tebow and Roman and Feinbaum, those guys have allegiances, man. You can't blame them for that.
1: Well, Feinbaum's changes on a day-to-day basis. So the other two pretty much know where they stand for sure.
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7: Hey, y'all, it's Kyle Bailey coming up on a Thursday show. We react to NBA Finals Game 1 from last night. We'll look ahead to Game 2 between the Canes and the Golden Knights. We'll talk a lot of

0: Let's get into the bigger picture, if you will, because I've been wanting to have this conversation with someone I think is very entrenched in the sport. But it's just, I feel like I'm always talking just to myself. But here's the backdrop, right? The Big Ten just distributed $1 billion and change. SEC did as well. And then there you have the Big 12, and they're at around $40 million each or whatnot. And you're looking at this massive gap between the SEC and the Big 12, and that gap is not closing. It's widening in some spots. And to someone that went to a Big 12 school, how does that make you feel about where the sport is right now?
1: Yeah, I mean, in the Big 12 particularly, I think the only one that can keep up with everybody in the SEC is Texas Tech in terms of financially, what they're going to be able to go out and get players. Like someone who sees it on a day-to-day basis, big picture, I see that we lost our starting quarterback at Arizona State, who transferred in from Michigan State, led Arizona State to a college football playoff berth. We don't have the money LSU does. And so LSU was able to go get Sam Levitt. And because of it, I think LSU is going to be one of the two or three teams to beat, not only in the SEC, but maybe in the college football playoff, because they're loaded. So that's our quarterback. And then Texas has unlimited funds. They went and took Arizona State's best all-around offensive play and Relique Brown, the running back. And so those are just two examples of you can have a talented team 1 year, and then you're going to have to compete with other schools to keep those players on campus. And I think that's going to be the biggest thing for a lot of these other leagues. Like, how do we maintain a competitive balance with two leagues that have much more money than we do and hope that we can continue to build on this model? I think the gap, the money speaks for itself. The gap is what it is, but it does make it more important for the Big 12 and maybe even in some circumstances, the ACC to really. Oh, and by the way, before Indiana became Indiana, year one of Kurt Cignetti, I don't know how much money they were throwing at the roster that very first year where he brought in a bunch of JMU guys. They just developed better and scouted better, right? And so now I think that's what's going to be the case in the Big Ten and the ACC. If you don't have the money to write the checks, how can you identify talent, develop, and hope that you can hang on?
0: A lot of it's system, right? I mean, Indiana's system's remarkable, and they know what fits. Like, they know who they are, and they recruit to who they are. And there's something to be said for that. And I think that's something that can be applied everywhere. It doesn't matter where you're at. Indiana didn't have the highest payroll in college football last year, and yet won the national championship. Did so convincingly, I might add, in beating some of the teams with arguably the highest payroll en route to the title. Because here's the number that continues to, like, kind of blow my mind a little bit. Ohio State in 2024 wins the national championship. Roster cost was around $20 million. I mean, at the time, people were like, oh, this is unfair. Well, now that's considered the minimum cost of doing business. And the new ceiling, according to publications, is flirting with $50 million for a single football roster. And there's a projection, credible projections, that say this thing could get up to $60, $70, $80 million, $90 million if the current trajectory holds. So I'm asking you, is this sustainable?
1: No, it's not. It's not. Like, for maybe a handful of teams, I mean, it's not sustainable for the entire sport. And the one thing that drives me nuts, it's like, okay, fine. If you have the support and the base and the resources to do that, good for you, because most people don't, and we know that. But if we're going to go down this path, there has to be rules in place to where if I'm going to pay you this money, you're going to sign a contract, and you're signing the contract for the duration of your career here, right? If you want to be treated like an adult and you want some of the revenue sharing, you want some of the money that your name, image, and likeness is putting out on the TV, I don't begrudge that. But you can't just do it 1 year and then hop to the next. Could you imagine if Josh Allen played 1 year for the Bills and decided the next year he wanted to play for the Cowboys and decided the next year he wanted to play for the Dolphins? Like, could you imagine that circus? Well, that's what we're dealing with. And so the money that's out there, I get it, but sign with your school and incrementally increase your pay based on whether you deserve it or not, based on whether you performed or not. And then we'll start talking about it. And if you do want to leave, you're going to have to pay a buyout like these coaches do. Yeah. Like, there has to be some financial checks and balances with some of these schools that have all this money, because at the end of the day, like, and by the way, if they were signing a contract, I would have them sign from game one through the bowl game. There's no more opting out of bowl games. If you're getting paid, then you're getting paid to do a to do your job as a college football player. That's your job. And I get it. There's unions and collective bargaining and all that stuff that's going to have happen. But the money at some point is going to get out of control, and it kind of already is. And we need to find a way to peel it back just a touch before we end up losing control more than we already have.
0: Yeah, because, I mean, if you really – like the House settlement is basically just – it's just a very formal name, but it only increased the spending race to get to where we're at right now. So, and it was supposed to fix everything. Here we go.
1: We're not Still not fixed.
0: Not even close. Let me shift to a bigger – structural question that's kind of hanging over the sport right now, and it could very well define where we're going as a sport, because as of right now, the college football playoffs are 12 teams. It will be this year as well. The Big Ten and the SEC, they have veto power, right? Mm-hmm. And those two conferences, they could not be more opposed to what the future of the sport should look like. Meanwhile, the ACC, the Big 12, the Big Ten, they're kind of coalescing around the idea of getting to 24 teams, and the coaches want that as well. Everyone acknowledges that 12 is a bit of a transitional format. So where do you think we end up here in the near future?
1: I mean, there's going to be expansion. It's not a matter of if, but when. How many is going to be the great debate? I mean, I'm old enough to remember when we had two teams in a BCS or the four-team playoff. Like, we've gone from that into hyper warp speed. We got it to 12 because people were complaining and moaning about the four. And now the 12's not good enough. Now we want to double that to 24. And to me, at some point, you have to really look at the opportunity to save the sport and what makes it grand and better than the NFL, in my opinion, in terms of entertainment value. Because every Saturday means a ton. Now, how many three or four lost teams do you want playing for a national championship? Because that's a legitimate question. How many do you want? Because that's what will happen. And if you're okay with that, if you're okay with it, then understand you're losing a bit of what makes the sport special because, well, they lost it. That's okay. They're still in. I mean, in the NFL, hell, in the NFL, you could be 9-8 and get into the playoff bracket, right? And so while Sundays are great, Saturdays are phenomenal because every game and postseason implication could hinge on one play. And I think you're giving a lot of that up. There will be expansion. That's just the way this is headed because we know we see all the signs. You always see all the signs of it, and that's probably where it's headed. But I think we should let the 12-team playoff take for a little bit longer to see if even that's the right format. Because correct me if I'm wrong, we had a couple of blowouts in the early rounds. I mean, I go back to last year's Alabama-Oklahoma game. That's one of the closest early round playoffs we've seen. A&M Miami was good. It was a really good game. It wasn't a Picasso by any means, but it was tight and fun to watch. But at the end of the day, we should probably make sure the format we have is good and valid before we hop into something else. Because what you don't want to do, Greg, and we've seen it with the NIL and we've seen it with the transfer portal, we got so out of hand about being so quick. Look where we are with that. Do you really want to do this with the playoff? Because I get what some of these schools, I get the argument. Last year, Texas, 9-3. Would they have been a tough out if they got in? Absolutely. Would Vanderbilt with Diego Pavia have been a tough out if they got in? Absolutely. But at the end of the day, that's the format. And people were bitching and moaning about JMU getting in and the smaller schools getting in. Well, guess what? That wasn't their problem. The problem was that was the agreement that was signed by these conferences. So if you didn't want that to begin with, you shouldn't have signed it. Now, could we have a really good 12-team playoff without the G5 and all that? And I know you said that and you got all kinds of hell for it. But I mean, maybe that's it. I don't know. I think there's good, great football group of five. But if you want to expand the playoff to keep them in while adding some other big conference, fine. But just do it at your own peril. Because at the end of the day, I think if anybody could go back on this NIL and transfer portal discussion and go slower with it and do it right, I think they would. And I just don't want to see that with the postseason.
0: Yeah, I'm 100% with you. I like the fact that an outcome in September could have legitimate an effect on what happens in January. I love the connection and the connectivity because it doesn't really matter in the NFL, but you do. Every play matters in college football to an extent, for sure.
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5: All the reaction game winner of the NBA Finals down to San Antonio. 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
7: 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Maybe I might make another run at it.
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0: The other thing, the SEC is digging in. They're not going to 24, yeah. not without some concessions. Like right. we know that. You're going to be on SEC campuses yeah. each and every Saturday morning for the entire fall. Then now there's the coach, Kirby Smart, and saying, well, we'll just go do our own thing. Mm-hmm. What's your response to the SEC's threat, or are they posturing? Where are they at right now if the SEC were to pull away and kind of do their own thing?
1: I mean, you look at a league. I was having a conversation. I was out west this weekend at a member guest, and I was in the heart of USC country. Right, because everyone that was there played at Southern Cal, by the way. I know there's two, the USC. So this is the Southern Cal contingent, and now they're Big Ten. So they were kind of getting involved with it and asking me, what about this and what about that? And I said, here's the difference between the Big Ten and the SEC. The SEC's automatic wins used to be Vanderbilt. And, you know, when Dan Mullen was there, it wasn't Mississippi State anymore, but Mississippi State. I mean, those used to be the two games where you'd go in and be like, hey, I feel pretty good about our chances to get a win. Well, now Jeff Lebby's got Mississippi State as a thorn in everybody's side. And now you've got Vanderbilt coming off a playoff. They just flipped a five-star quarterback from Georgia to come play at Vanderbilt. Those are your two outs. Like, those are your two easy teams. South Carolina, what are they, 4-8 a year ago? They have as much talent as anyone on their roster. So point being, you don't really get an off week. You just don't. Big Ten, I mean, I know Barry Odom's going to turn that thing around, but you like your odds if you're going to play Purdue in a week where it matters, or some of these other schools in this league, in the Big Ten, that top heavy, yeah, I get it. Oregon's great. Ohio State's great. Michigan had a run during Jim Harbaugh. What's going to happen there with Kyle Whittingham? We'll find out. Penn State, can they figure that out with the new coach? I mean, Matt Campbell, is he going to be able to? I don't know. But I know Oregon's a mainstay, and I know Ohio State is a mainstay. And I know Penn State and Michigan every other year, and USC with Lincoln Riley. That's all I know about that league, right? So for the SEC to say they can break off and do their own thing, well, that'd be pretty entertaining because every team is pretty damn good. Whereas the Big Ten, you're kind of a top-heavy league with nothing in the middle or the bottom.
0: Yeah, I mean, to speak to the top 10 or the top of the league, I mean, they've won three straight national championships. Tip your cap with three separate teams, with Indiana winning it this past year. They've never won one in the 150-year history of right. the program. So the last time the SEC went three straight years without a team in the title game was from 1999 to 2002. So it's been a really long time. And for a conference that's been 17 years winning 13 national championships, it's a drought. So is this the year where the SEC can maybe get back and maybe chase the title?
1: And you're right, dude. And my apologies to Indiana for in the top heavy.
0: First year, no, we got it, yeah.
1: And Iowa. Iowa's another team because under Kirk Ferentz, that's a team you don't want to play. They're a 10-win team waiting to happen.
0: Always so solid. Yes.
1: I do want to include them. But man, I thought it was going to happen last year. Like, you look at, first of all, I'll say this. You could go down any roster in the SEC and say, God, that's a playoff team. Like, I personally think Texas is frighteningly loaded. I mean, they are absolutely loaded. I don't think you can find a more talented roster top to bottom in the country. So, first blush, Greg, yeah, they're a team that could end the drought. No question, but they're a team that's going to have a tough schedule and they have to battle through it. And then, and therein lies the conversation of who you play, when you play, and how you play. LSU, I mentioned Lane. Who does a better job than Lane Kiffin than finding talent that can come right in right away, play, and get along? And he had a transfer portal haul. So they're going to be a factor. Alabama just went all in on Kalen DeBoer with the extension. They get the quarterback situation worked out. Alabama's going to be a conversation. You know, look, and the new coaches, I'm just telling you, a guy like John Sumrall, he's a human Celsius in a can. Like, this dude's got more energy that he's going to have him fired up in Gainesville. Alex Golish at Auburn, bringing over Byron Brown, his quarterback. So even the schools that have been down are going to find their way up, and that's going to be the problem with the team once they get to the playoff. You get beat up in the gauntlet. You have as much talent as anyone. You find your stride at the right time, and then you got to go through the bracket. And I think that if they can get through the bracket and they get a favorable draw, then yeah, I don't see why not. Miami going to Texas A&M and winning last year. I think anyone who was paying attention understood that Miami's roster was just about as good as anybody in the country. So that really wasn't a surprise. But when you look at, and then you got two SEC schools in the first round paired up against each other, right? And so ultimately, end of the day, Georgia's as good as anyone with Gunnar Stockton coming back. They lost a lot of defense to the NFL. There's at least five teams in the SEC that I could sit here today. And if we fast forwarded to, you know, February 15th, because that's how long college football season's going now. If we fast forwarded to that point and you said one of those five teams won the national championship, I wouldn't be surprised.
0: And a lot of people are pointing at Texas, for example, and it's been a hot topic of debate recently. I mean, everyone's all up in arms about it. The Texas Tech against Texas scheduling conversation. I mean, if you're Texas, how would you approach that scenario? The challenge being issued by Texas Tech's head coach Joey McGuire and Cody Campbell, their big booster. What would you do if you were in charge of the Texas football program?
1: Well, I think if I was in charge of the Texas program, and I love him, I think he's one of the best coaches in the country, I probably would go to Sark and say, hey, man, like we can't go doing that in public because, well, we get the sentiment. Now there's this thing that if Texas, which, again, it's fun to talk about that the guy will pay the buyout. It's a fun conversation. I mean, you can't just go change your schedule now. You don't get yourself involved with some of these conversations. Cause I think any realistic fan, and I'm trying to pull up Texas Tech's schedule, any realistic fan understands what he's saying, right? We understand what Sark's saying. Texas Tech was a playoff team a year ago. Texas Tech's schedule this year, Abilene Christian, Oregon State, Houston, who's on the way up, Willie Fritz, Sam Houston, Colorado, we don't know what they're going to be. Arizona State, they're going to be a tough out. At Cincinnati, they lost their quarterback, and Texas Tech may, ironically enough, have lost their quarterback. Arizona, West Virginia, Oklahoma State, Baylor, TCU. I'd say on strength of schedule metric, 10 being the hardest, what would you say? 6.5, 7?
0: Thereabouts.
1: All right. Yeah. So let's go to Texas's schedule now and see what they have coming up. Texas State, got it. Ohio State, UTSA.
0: Tough game.
1: At Tennessee, Oklahoma, Florida, Ole Miss, Mississippi State, Missouri, LSU, Arkansas, Texas A&M. Like, you don't have to be any kind of conference wonk to figure out that when you look at those two, one is significantly different than the other. And that's all Sark was saying. Now, he said it in a way of Texas Tech, if we had their schedule, I get all of that. And I understand why people in Lubbock are fired up. But even the most color-wearing, crazy college football stand knows that there's a difference. And so at the end of the day, I think that's where we are in college football. And that's why the 9-game SEC schedule this year, I can see why they're fired up about it. Because it, what was it? I think it was Sark that also brought this up. Had they not scheduled Ohio State and scheduled whomever, I mean, they probably would have been 10-2 and in, right? And so therein lies the big conundrum that college football has, because I was arguing forever, and I would say this on Saturdays in studio, all records aren't created equal.
0: Right.
1: And if one team guy's yelling, oh, they're undefeated, they belong in. Yeah, well, the undefeated isn't created equally to every other schedule. And this goes for anyone. This goes for some big ten. Like, if you're Penn State and you got to go to, and I'm just making this up, but if you go to at Indiana, at Ohio State, and at Oregon, like, probably not probably not the greatest gift. And so all records aren't created equal. And I just don't know. I don't know how to solve it. I just know that Sark probably is like, and I know what I meant. I know and I believe what I mean. I just probably shouldn't have put it in a public forum.
0: Yeah, fair enough.
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0: You know, the 12 team, you watched the Pac-12 collapse. You watched Oklahoma and Texas leave for the SEC. You watched NIL go from illegal to industry, right? Wow. So I want to ask you one specific question. If you were to identify one moment, not necessarily a trend or just anything, you know, done generally speaking, where you kind of thought, you know what, this is the moment where the sport is now different. What moment was that for you?
1: For me, it was when the freedom of transferring and the transferring rule changed. To me, that absolutely changed everything. I am not going to sit here and clutch my pearls and pretend that money wasn't being given to players before money was allowed to be given to players. That's just naive and moronic. But the second the freedom of movement started, it started a ripple effect across the entire sport. I've spent my Thursday night since 2020 calling Thursday night college football. And that schedule's Thursday night package is morphed over the years. And so now I'm spending a lot of time with Sunbelt and American and a lot of these schools that, when loaded and healthy, those are some really, really damn good football teams. But what's happening now They don't have the resources or the money to keep a player that they've ID'd as a two-star that wasn't getting looked at by the big schools. They bring them in, they develop them, they coach them, and then they know that they're leaving. That's a problem. When you're a school like, I'll bring up Arizona State again. When you have a pocket of an opportunity to go on a run with a coach who develops quarterbacks and Kenny Dillingham, who went out and grabbed Sam Levitt from Michigan State and developed him into one of the better quarterbacks in the conference, if not the country. But because you don't have the money to keep him, you lose him. And this happens all over the country. I mean, Josh Hoover at TCU, Sig did it again, man. His transfer portal class is awesome. Freedom of movement. And this even goes for some of the bigger schools now that you, when you don't know your roster week in and week out, year in and year out, that's a problem. I've had coaches at Power Five schools tell me, dude, like I spend more time in season recruiting my players than I do recruiting players. And that to me is when it all changed, when it became choose your own adventure year in and year out. And you weren't able to, and I get it. It's Pollyanna glasses. I love seeing a guy come in, a local kid, overlooks, develop into a star, and boom, goes off to the NFL or has a great college career. I get those days are gone. But to have to do it and recruit your own guys when you're developing your own guys, to that to me was the fatal blow to college football that changed it forever. And then there's guys like Dabo who are like, I don't care. I'm not going to get into the business of portal. I'm going to make my culture so good that guys are going to want to stay. And for the most part, they have a little bit. But to me, that's it. I don't think it was the money. The playoff is what it is. We were heading that way. People didn't like computers in the BCS. Then they didn't like a 14. That's fine. But the freedom of constant movement, if you want to move, you do it once. If my situation isn't working out and I feel that I'm better and I want to move, I'll grant you that. But after that, you're done. And I think there was the bill that was announced a little while ago that they were Ted Cruz and a couple of other people in Washington came up with it. I think that I read in there, and I'd have to do more research on it, but you get 5 years of eligibility. That's it. And remember, you get to transfer once. So if you don't want to compete and wait your turn, or you've got more money, then I'm going to give you that chance to go get the money, but you can only do it once. And so freedom of movement has been, I know there's the argument of, well, the coaches get freedom of movement. Yeah, they get the freedom of movement, but they also pay the buyout. We had touched on that earlier. So the movement thing drives me absolutely nuts.
0: Understandably, Matt, really appreciate you, man, as always. It's everything we thought it'd be. I mean, you've spent a long time, a decade and a half, watching the sport from arguably maybe the best seat in the house outside of the company that you're with in Galloway. Best seat in the house, but it shows. And you're going to be great on SEC Nation. So genuinely can't wait to watch what you do with it, buddy. So we appreciate it.
1: It's going to be fun. I appreciate this, man. It's going to be fun. I'm hopefully we get a McDonough McElroy site a time or two and we'll be able to go have some dinner and catch up.
0: I think you can count on that, my friend. Look forward to it.
1: All right, buddy.
0: Before we sign off, I do owe you one. All right. We try here on Always College Football to bat 1,000. Unfortunately, sometimes things fall through the cracks. Sometimes we make mistakes. Got to acknowledge that. And a few weeks ago, we did our top 10 defensive lines as a unit for 2026. And there was a notable omission. Miami was not in our top 10. They weren't even an honorable mention. They weren't one of the first two out. They were not on it. And we've been sitting here with that ever since because I'm going to flat out say it. I think I got it wrong. So let me begin by making the case for why I think Miami belongs. And just let me do it honestly, which means I got to tell you why I left them off. So here's the case against Miami. It's a real one, right? You had Reuben Bain on one side and Akeem Mesidor on the other. Those two guys were at times unblockable. Probably two of the better defensive line players I've seen in the last handful of years. Reuben Bain especially, just absolutely unbelievably incredible. Goes number 15 overall to the Tampa Bay Buccaneers. Mesidor comes off a little while later in the first round. And those were guys that were unbelievable. They're gone. They're in the same draft class. They're out. And when I look at what Miami was last year and I evaluated what they could be this year, all I could look at it was through the lens of how the heck can you replace those two guys? I looked more at what they were losing, and I think I treated it a little bit too much as it was a bit disqualifying, if you will. I mean, two first rounders roll off the same line. I mean, that's not a rotation question. That's like, all right, what's their identity going to be moving forward? And that's why I left them off. And I think it was the wrong call, because here's what I underweighted. You get Damon Wilson coming over from Missouri. He was great at times last year in the SEC, had 9 sacks, was a second team all SEC player, and was really good against SEC level competition. Now, the guy that they brought in to replace the production of Bain and Mesidor, he's not a placeholder. He's also not Bain and Mesidor. He's really good, though. He's one of the better edge rushers in the sport. Like I said, not Bain and Mesidor, so a step down in what they had a year ago, but it's not like they're falling off a cliff. But what I probably spent too much time on was the edges, and I needed to focus maybe a little bit more on the interior. And that's a mistake that I am willing to acknowledge, because Ahmad Moten was amazing last year and did a lot of really good things. And at times, sure, was overshadowed. Who wouldn't have been when you take into account how good those guys were on the outside? But he's now coming back, didn't have to, but he's coming back. You got Justin Scott, who is a top prospect in his own right, that's going to be great here heading into this upcoming season. And I think he's probably a different guy than even what we saw last year at times. So that interior tandem of Moten and Scott, among others, could become one of the better interior tandems in the ACC. You add in a guy in Marquise Lightfoot, who's got a lot of juice off the edge. Well, now you got Wilson, Lightfoot, among others, that can provide a little bit of speed, a little bit of speed and power on one side, with a really legitimate 1-2 punch on the interior, plus Blunt and others. You got Lowe. You got a bunch of guys. Plus, you got Jason Taylor coaching the group. So that's a pretty good starting point. So here's the honest version of where I think they should land. The reason why I left them off was a bit of a projection risk, right? And just feeling so incredibly good about what they were, I probably didn't focus enough on what they could be in this upcoming year. Clearly not as good as last year, more than likely. How could they be? It'd be really, really hard to replicate that production. But Wilson's a guy that he's got a chance to be a featured guy on a team with legitimate national title expectations. These guys along the defensive line, maybe they've never been asked to carry the load, but it doesn't mean they can't. And those questions are real. But I think the projection risk that I put on this group is probably a little too much, because every team that made the top 10 has some type of projection risk, right? Like Indiana's got to replace some key pieces. Texas Tech has to replace a lot of key pieces. I mean, you look at Georgia, for example. I mean, a couple guys who are hurt right now, they're still on the list in the top 10. And I think if you look at what Miami's floor is going to be, their floor is going to be pretty high. And I ranked the aforementioned 3 schools I just referenced. I did not rank Miami. So here's where I land. Miami should have been on the list. I think I'd probably, going back, if I could do it over again, I'd have them somewhere between number 8 and number 10. So the Hurricanes, they should be on there. All right. I made the wrong call. The Hurricanes are the right call. We do not guess on this show. Right. We verify. We try to watch the tape. And when we get it wrong, we tell you we got it wrong. Miami belongs in the top 10. So we're fixing that now. At least some of you can calm it down a little bit. You were right. I was wrong. They are in our top 10 moving forward. So that'll do it for us here at ACF. For all of us here at Always College Football, we greatly appreciate you. 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So for all of us here, for Mark, Jake, Jack, the other Jack, intern Sam, I'm Greg. We hope you have an amazing day. And remember, it's Always College Football. Hey guys, it's Greg McElroy. Thanks for watching Always College Football. 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

0: And we talked about it. And I think I was in the camp that it's not going to happen. We've basically done this song and dance with Myles Garrett for the last several years. Obviously, we know he doesn't really want to be in Cleveland, but are they going to be willing to part ways with him if it isn't just a king's ransom? From the Rams side, listen, anyone in the league, if you can trade for Myles Garrett, you trade for Myles Garrett. I mean, I feel that way. He's only 30 years old.
1: Ty, he's the best defensive player in the league. He might be the best player in the league. How excited do you think he is that he's in L.A.? Again, one of the more underreported stories, and blame the insiders, blame the report, blame whoever. But a year ago, Myles Garrett said he wanted to be traded from Cleveland. And a couple months later, he signed a four-year, $160 million extension. I'm still not convinced that his feelings were all that different and that he didn't want to be traded. And I think the Browns kind of knew that. He hadn't met Todd Monken since he took the Browns head coaching job in person, really? Come on. What does that tell you right there?
0: Yeah.
1: So, and neither here nor there, but his girlfriend is from Torrance, California. You think she's happy that he got traded to Los Angeles? I mean,
0: I would assume so.
1: There's so much to this. And I would he waived his no trade clause. He carries the no trade clause with him to his Rams contract. So he's the only player with the Rams that has a no trade clause. Not even Matthew Stafford has that. That's how rare it is. Again, a lot to it from the Rams perspective.
0: Yeah. And you have to assume, I mean, you mentioned it, you know, they saw the tape and said, wow, this guy's better than we thought he was. He obviously broke the sack record last year. He's only 30. It doesn't seem like that because it feels like he's been dominant in the league for so long. But if you're the Rams, barring injury, you're assuming, hey, we have five elite years of this guy left, if not more. I mean, who knows what he's going to do? So, yeah, this is just absolutely shocking. It seems like the rich get richer. But, you know, good for Myles Garrett. It feels like he's wanted to have an opportunity to win. We obviously know the kind of player he is. And, boy, I would imagine that it gets hard, you know, when your season's done and you look at your stat. Wow, I had, you know, 23 and a half sacks this year or whatever. And, oh, what do you know? We went 4-13 again, and I don't get to go play in the playoffs. I'm not playing in any meaningful games. So, obviously, he is going to play in meaningful games moving forward, and we'll see if this is the piece to kind of put them over the hump to go win a Super Bowl. The sports books certainly think so.

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5: Hey y'all, it's Kyle Bailey coming up on a Thursday show. We react to NBA Finals Game 1 from last night. We'll look ahead to Game 2 between the Canes and the Golden Knights. We're talking about a

0: All right, Shefty, let's move to topic number two of this week's six-pack. On the other side of that, take me through kind of what the Browns were thinking. They're getting a player back in Jared Verse, who obviously has been, you know, very, very good thus far in his career. They're getting draft picks. But what was kind of what? Why did they finally feel like, okay, we can do this. We can trade Myles Garrett and kind of be done with this era?
1: All right, Ty, there are two things to keep in mind here. The Browns got back Jared Verse, a two-time Pro Bowl edge rusher, who's played two NFL seasons and gone to the Pro Bowl in both of those seasons. And they got back a 1-27, a 2-28, and a 3-29. Let's start with Jared Verse. I want to say this right now. The amount of respect, admiration, and love that the Browns had for Jared Verse made this trade possible. They didn't like Jared Verse. They loved him coming out of college. They would have been interested in taking him in that draft. The Rams got him, and the Browns never stopped tracking and admiring him. He was the key piece in my mind where this trade doesn't get done if the Rams don't ultimately, in the end, agree to include Jared Verse. Jared Verse was completely blindsided. Sean McVay called him into his office on Monday to tell him he had no idea it was coming. None. And can you imagine showing up to work with the Rams, walking into your head coach's office, and him telling you that you're being traded back to the state in where you were born? Jared Verse was born in Dayton, Ohio, and now he's going back to the Browns. He's not contract eligible for another year. He still has 2 years in a contract or fifth-year option left on his deal. So the Browns get a player who's 5 years younger than Myles Garrett, who for the time being is cheaper, won't be cheaper if and when the Browns try to re-sign him, which I would expect them to do, but is a player that I think the Browns feel like is on the path to greatness. They love Jared Verse, number one. The picks that the Browns got. There are two teams right now, Ty, two, that have multiple first-round picks in the 2027 highly anticipated draft. The New York Jets have three first-round picks. The Cleveland Browns now have two first-round picks. And while, yes, the Rams picked probably at the back end of the first round, we all would agree, they still have two first-round picks. And first-round picks are first-round picks, as Howie Roseman alluded to on Monday. So now the Browns have added draft capital, and they have added draft capital in the 28 draft. They have the Rams 2 and the 29 draft with the Rams 3, and they can now move around the draft board. What is the 27 draft class going to be known for? One of the things is quarterbacks. So now the Browns have added an edge rusher that they love, who's 5 years younger than Myles Garrett and cheaper, and they've added another draft pick, three picks in all, that give them, in my mind, the flexibility and the ammunition to move all around the draft board to go get a quarterback if they want one, or a great wide receiver if they want one, but they just drafted two, or whatever position they want. But I'm going to guess quarterback. I'm going to guess they now have the flexibility that they need at the quarterback position. So they did not want to trade Myles Garrett. And even though those teams told me they're trading Myles Garrett, the Browns have said that this is more about reconfiguring the way and time in which they pay option bonuses. It wasn't about trading Myles Garrett. That's what they say, believe it or not. And now their option bonuses to other players when they do them also will be a week before the regular season opener. But they have an edge rusher they want in Jared Verse, and they have three at picks over the next three drafts to go to try to make things happen. I think they right now have 11 picks, 11 in the 2027 draft.
0: Yeah. And you mentioned, I think at this point, the Browns know, hey, listen, we need a franchise quarterback. And could that be Shedeur Sanders? Maybe, but they drafted him in the fifth round. So that obviously doesn't suggest that he's a slam dunk. No matter what, this is our guy. We've talked ad nauseum about how good the quarterback class is supposed to be next year. Now, I think, I can't remember if you alluded to this today or if I saw this elsewhere. Had this been in the works for a little bit here and they couldn't find common ground, and then Jared Verse was kind of the piece that pushed it over the edge? Because I'm still shocked that the Rams didn't have to give up more than one first-round pick. I assumed Myles Garrett would be multiple.
1: You know what? You know what? I spoke to another GM tonight. And the GM said to me, if the Rams were going to trade Jared Verse, what do you think they get back for him? And the GM hypothesized that it would be maybe a 1 and a 3, maybe 2 1s. Again, we'll see. But at the very minimum, it was a 1+. It was a 1+. I don't know what the plus is. I don't know what the plus one is, right? But this GM was convinced that Jared Verse was worth more than a first-round draft pick. So the Browns got the 1+ from Verse, another 1, a 2, a 3. So, again, there are some that would say the Browns got a lot in return. I mentioned to you the picks that they have. The Browns have 11 picks, as we mentioned, in 2027, including 2 first-rounders for the second year in a row. From 2027 to 2029, the Browns will have 12 selections in the top 3 rounds. 12 in the top 3 rounds of the next 3 drafts. And in the 5-year period from 25 through 2029, 25 being the key year they started this strategic pivot, the Browns are scheduled to use 7 first-rounders, 8 second-rounders, and 8 third-rounders. There you go.
0: Yeah. Yeah, I guess, you know, and part of me as a Packers fan is looking at it, what they had to give up for Micah Parsons. I mean, that was 2 ones and several time Pro Bowler and Kenny Clark.
1: But Kenny Clark's at the back end of his career. True. So you'd rather have 2 ones and an older veteran, or would you rather have a young stud, a 1, 2, and a 3?
0: And I guess that is kind of the separator here, is that Jared Verse was a first-round pick. He's very young. So it depends. I mean, would you rather have another first-round pick on a guy you don't necessarily know is going to turn into Jared Verse, or would you rather have the sure thing, which I guess makes sense? This will be very interesting, because the discourse and the discussion will talk, you know, or we'll start on, oh, did the Browns get fleeced here? But
1: no.
0: At the end of the, yeah.
1: I think it's one of these trades that works for both teams. I think the Rams got what they wanted. Short term, they're going to be better. I think the Browns got what they wanted. Long term, they're going to be better. The trade serves both teams right now.
0: I agree. And, you know, who's to say that the Browns aren't going to use this additional pick and they're not going to get their franchise quarterback in the next 15, 20 years next year in the draft because of it. So I agree. I think it's a win both ways. And man, it's just going to, it's going to be crazy to see Myles Garrett wearing Rams colors next year. I still haven't wrapped my head around that. It'll probably take a while to do that, but it is what it is. Kudos to both teams.
1: Who would have ever expected that Myles Garrett would play week 1 in Australia yeah. for the Los Angeles Rams against the San Francisco 49ers. Not me. Didn't have that on my bingo card, Ty.
0: No, yeah, you're right. I hadn't even thought of that. But yeah, hey, I guess we're gonna get him, you know, right away, right hot out of the gates. So that's not a bad thing. All right, Chefy, let's move on to topic number 3 of this week's 6-pack. And what was maybe the, I don't even want to say it was the worst kept secret. I think it was just kind of a foregone conclusion. Yeah. And everyone knew, hey, listen, post June 1st, AJ Brown is going to be a Patriot, barring something crazy. Well, after the Myles Garrett traded around, 4:30 or so, AJ Brown is officially traded to the Patriots for a first round pick. And then what, the better of the 2 5th-round picks that the Patriots have. I feel like we've talked about this a bunch, but kind of wrap this up for us. How did this ultimately happen?
1: Well, these two sides have been talking, and obviously they left it off 5-6 weeks ago, and really didn't have any contact up until today for about 5 or so weeks, because the hay was in the barn. Hey, you want to trade him? This is what we're looking for. Rough parameters. You good? Yeah. Let's revisit this on June 1st when we can make this happen. We can't do it before. We're not going to do it before. Let's make it happen. Now, ironically enough, the two teams that were most interested in AJ Brown this offseason were the LA Rams and the New England Patriots. And there was a time there where I thought a trade with A.J. Brown and the Rams might materialize. And ultimately, as the Rams were getting closer and closer to executing it, they decided, you know what? We might be better off with Trent McDuffie holding on to the extra one, a player like a Myles Garrett. And they decided not to do the deal with the Eagles for A.J. Brown. They backed out of it, essentially, as talks were going on. That freed them up to do everything else. But it also freed up the Patriots to move forward and get the player that they wanted. And let's be honest, I'm going to guess that Mike Vrabel really wanted, because Mike Vrabel worked with A.J. Brown in Tennessee for 3 seasons. Mike Vrabel, as everybody remembers, didn't want to trade him on draft night. And they did to Philadelphia. And A.J. Brown went on to post prolific stats there, as he did in Tennessee, and proved his value and then some. But the time had come for him to move on there.
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18: Hey, it's Evan Cohen. Coming up Thursday, the Knicks continue to roll and take game one of the finals. I'll tell you what Wemby and San Antonio need to do to win game two. It's on Sportsmanlike, 6 a.m. Eastern, right here on ESPN Radio, ESPN2, and ESPNU.

0: And the Patriots have been looking for big play wide receivers. Stephon Diggs was not going to be back. You've got Romeo Doubs, who they brought in from your Green Bay Packers. You liked Romeo Doubs?
1: Yes, absolutely. I think he's unbelievable, but I think he does fare better as a number two than being the go-to guy.
0: Well, he's going to be a great number two to A.J. Brown's one, because A.J. Brown's wearing number one in New England. He's wide receiver one in New England. He will be the alpha, and Romeo Doubs will go into that number two role as the number two receiver in New England, not to mention the other wide receivers they have. Now, one wide receiver I'm still expecting that something might happen with is Kayshon Boutte. He has not been there for the offseason program. He has been interested in a trade. I would think that at some point this summer, we may get action there. Another deal, Kayshon Boutte going somewhere else. We'll see how that works out. But New England got another target for Drake May, and they do it at a time where it's going to be tough for them this season, okay? The Patriots are the first team in Super Bowl history that lost the Super Bowl that opens the next season against four teams that went to the playoffs. I've got my schedule guide here handy right in front of me so I can always look down very conveniently. They open up at Seattle. They come home to play the Pittsburgh Steelers, who went to the playoffs. They travel at Jacksonville, another playoff team, and they go at Buffalo. So it's a tough early season schedule before, by the way, they come home to play the Raiders, who they lost to last year in New England and who should be better this year. So it's a tough schedule. It's a first place schedule. It's playoff teams, and they're not going to surprise anybody this year. So they're going to need a guy like A.J. Brown this upcoming season.
1: Yeah, and I appreciate the fact that they didn't get complacent after going to the Super Bowl. Drake May's on a rookie contract, so you know they went out and their offense is notably better this year than it was last year, because there were, you know, their defense was unreal last year and kind of carried them through the playoffs, but there were times where it was just like they just couldn't do anything on offense. And you had a top 10, top five receiver in the NFL. Romeo Doubs is about as consistent as they come. Like, this was a good move. And for Patriots fans, it's also one of those things where when you hear about this as much as we had been, we're basically, hey, this is a done deal. You know, before the draft or several weeks before the draft, it's a done deal. You guys are going to get A.J. Brown. Yep. It's just going to be a waiting game. We all know how that kind of stuff goes. Like, there is a chance that, you know, 2 months later, Philly gets cold feet and, nah, we're not going to do this, or, you know, the terms change and they want more, or they trade him somewhere else. So for them to kind of close the loop on this and get a guy that A, loves and respects Vrabel and vice versa with Vrabel towards him, I think it was obvious. We talked about this a bunch last year. Everyone who had a brain could see, like, he needed a fresh start. It had run its course in Philly. So I think we're going to get a motivated A.J. Brown who...
0: Great.
1: And, yeah, you know, I think this is a home run for the Patriots. And Shefty, let's go to topic number four of this week's six pack. On the other side of that, where do the Eagles go from here? Just looking at their receiver room, like it's going to be different. And you know, if there were questions about Jalen Hurts and his, you know, just how he is as a quarterback, what they're going to need from him if they want to go back to where they want to go back to, like where do they go from here?
0: Well, Ty, a few things. Number one, they've been preparing for this day, and we've seen it all along. They signed Hollywood Brown, the wide receiver. They signed the wide receiver Elijah Moore. They traded for the wide receiver Dontavian Wicks. They drafted wide receiver Mekhi Lemon. So they added a good four receivers that probably should be on their roster here on opening day. They knew what was coming. They knew they needed help. And let's also remember that Devontae Smith won the Heisman Trophy. And I remember when I took O's the Mentalist to the Eagles camp in, ironically enough, Foxborough a couple of summers ago, spent some time around the team that morning. The one thing that I came away with was how much respect and admiration that team had for Devontae Smith. That was the one thing I remember leaving that day. I'm like, wow, I didn't know that they loved Devontae Smith like this, that they think that he is as tough as anybody on the team. Like, here's this smaller, skinny guy, but obviously he's blessed. He obviously has done unbelievable things throughout his football career in college, I'm assuming high school and the NFL. And that may not have been tapped into quite as much with AJ Brown there. So now they can lean a little bit more into Devontae Smith and Mekhi Lemon, a first round pick, and these other guys. And clearly AJ Brown wasn't happy there and needed to move on. And here's the underrated factor that I think a lot of people miss in this trade. By trading AJ Brown, you free up over $30 million. Guess what they did on draft night the second? They traded for Jonathan Greenard. They gave him an extension.
1: Yep.
0: Where do you think that money came from, Ty?
1: Yeah.
0: That was
1: the idea
0: that would have gone to AJ Brown. So I know they got a 1 in 28, and as Howie said, ones are ones, and they got a 5 in 27, but they also got the money to trade for Jonathan Greenard. So Jonathan Greenard was unofficially a part of the deal.
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0: This is Adam Schefter, and on this week's episode, two blockbuster trades, Myles Garrett to the Rams and A.J. 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

0: All right, Shefty, let's move to the sixth and final topic of this week's six pack. It comes to my understanding that there's a very special guest joining the show.
1: Well, we're going to do a little something unorthodox with the sixth item in this week's six pack tie. And growing up in New York, my father always talked about being at Game 7 of the 1970 NBA Finals when the Knicks were hosting the Los Angeles Lakers. And we did the math with him, and I think my father, Jeffrey Schefter, was 25 years old at that time. And I can't tell you how many times I heard about the Willis Reed game against the Lakers that helped the New York Knicks win the championship that year. And with the New York Knicks in the championship round this year, the NBA Finals versus the San Antonio Spurs, three games, or at least hopefully three games, will be at Madison Square Garden. Again, I figured it would be worth putting on my dad to talk about what he remembered about that game seven, that many consider to be the greatest moment in Knicks postseason history, when Willis Reed had an injury, hobbled onto the court with a torn thigh muscle, and did what he did. Now, what was amazing is my father remembers very little. Like, I'm fortunate enough if he remembers my birthday, which he usually does. But he remembered Walt Clyde Frazier's stat line from Game 7 of the 1970 NBA Finals. He remembered more about that game some 56 years ago than he did about many of the elements of his everyday life. So, without further ado, we brought in, for item number six, Jeffrey Schefter to talk about his recollections of Game 7 of the 1970 NBA Finals, forever known as the Willis Reed game. All right, Papa, I know growing up, you always talked about the fact that the greatest sporting event you ever attended was 1970 at Madison Square Garden when Willis Reed emerged from the tunnel despite a torn thigh muscle, started the game, scored the first two baskets. And with the New York Knicks now in the NBA Finals, I just want to ask you what you remember about that sporting event that made it stand out in your memory so much.
2: It's fairly simple. If you recall, looking back at it, the Knicks had won Game 5 in a very close game, but Willis had the injury that happened in Game 5, and he was a total non-factor in Game 6 in the L.A. Forum. The Lakers blew them out in Game 6, and I had a very, very small sense of optimism going into this Game 7, but having gone to so many games that year and living and dying with this team, I had to be there for Game 7, and I was fortunate enough to. And all I can tell you is that Willis, as you said, came out of the tunnel. You could not hear John Condon, the PA announcer, announce that. The Garden was bedlam like I have never, ever heard it before or since. It was just a magical moment. So he comes onto the court, game starts, and my hopes are small, but nonetheless, they're there. And he hits the first shot of the game from the side of the key, and the Garden goes ballistic. There's no way I could adequately describe what it was like. It ended up being a game in which actually Walt Frazier was the dominant star. He scored 36 points, had 19 assists. Think about that as a number of statistics to weigh, but he was utterly phenomenal. I, to this day, do not understand whatever happened to Wilt Chamberlain. The Lakers had a big three of Chamberlain, Elgin Baylor, and Jerry West. They were iconic, all three of them. Chamberlain was essentially a no-show for Game 7. And here we are 56 years later, if my math is right. To this moment, I have not been able to understand why he was a non-factor in that game. In the Game 6, where the Lakers destroyed the Knicks, Wilt had over 40 points and just blew the Knicks out. And So that's why I was expecting something similar, and we got it. We got it for our team to win. It was just a fabulous memory for me. I've had so many great sports memories over the years, but this stands out and always will as number one in my library.
1: Because
2: of the fact it was game seven of the championship. They beat the vaunted Lakers, who had won the championship the previous year. The Lakers had the big three. No one expected the Knicks to win game seven because of Willis's injury. And it was a blowout. It was a blowout for the Knicks. Frazier was indomitable. He was just fabulous talent that night.
1: They won the game by 14 points, 113 to 99.
2: Yes, that's correct.
1: But you remember,
2: it wasn't that close.
1: And how? So in 1970, 56 years ago, that would make you 25 years old at the time.
2: That's correct.
1: And do you have any idea what it cost you for the ticket then and how you got the tickets to that game?
2: Yeah, I was lucky. I was just talking about that. I was working for JCPenney in their dress division. Out of their buying offices on 52nd and 6th Avenue in Manhattan. And as luck would have it, I was in the garment center all the time. Well, the garment center people were notorious to, they bought all the Knick tickets. These guys never wanted to go to the game. They would give away their tickets. And I ended up going to somewhere between 20 and 30 games that year.
1: Wow.
2: It was, and not only did I go, but with Triple A one great seats. So you fell in love with this team. I saw them so often. They were just a beautiful poetry to watch. And I couldn't have bought a ticket myself because I think I was making $200 a week in those days. But I had the best seats in the house for all the games I went to. People forget about the fact that they beat the Baltimore Bullets in the series before this, before the Lakers series. It was epic also. I mean, the Bullets had a great, great team led by Earl Monroe in 1970. But they had a war with the Knicks, and the Knicks prevailed. And it built a crescendo, just kept building. The Knicks fans, I think, has shown more enthusiasm for the New York Knicks than any other New York team has with their following. It's incredible.
1: More than the Yankees, more than the Rangers, more than the Giants.
2: It just seems that it's hard to measure. You can't measure it really, but just from a feeling and from a sense of what was going on, it was magical beyond words. The team of DeBuscher, Bradley, Frazier, Monroe, Frazier, Dick Barnett, and Willis, and Cassie Russell, a star at Michigan, an absolute star, but he played backup to Bill Bradley. So the team was loaded. And to see them come through in that game the way they did so convincingly was just magic.
1: Do you think that the Garden in the NBA Finals will resemble what you experienced in May of 1970, Game 7, Lakers-Knicks, NBA Finals, when Willis Reed limps onto the court while you're in attendance?
2: I have no doubt that it'll resemble it, but it can't replicate it exactly because you still have the magical star who makes that last-minute appearance that was just something beyond words. It can't be described that.
1: Really?
2: Yeah.
1: So if the Knicks are fortunate enough to somehow win a championship, and as we tape this, we don't know who they're playing just yet, but if the Knicks are fortunate enough to win a championship and they're fortunate enough to do it in the Garden, the energy, the noise, the chaos, you don't think it would rival what you experienced?
2: Oh, it definitely would rival it, but again, it had that one unique quality. The game seven that I went to was Willis limping onto the court.
1: Yeah.
2: And it's amazing how Frazier's performance almost gets lost in the shuffle.
1: It was
2: the Willis Reed game, and Willis had 4 points, and he was a non-factor after they played most of the first half, but that was it. But he limped around the court. He was a shell of himself. That's what made it unique and magical.
1: By the way, I've heard you reference this game and Willis Reed many times through the years. I was unaware that Walt Frazier had the game he did until you just mentioned it here.
2: You didn't know that until now?
1: No.
2: 36 points, 19 assists. I forget how many rebounds. It was, again, I don't have the proper words to describe it.
1: Well, the fact that you remember his stat line 56 years later is impressive enough to me.
2: Yeah.
1: Right?
2: Yeah, it was great. It really was. Now we're rooting just as hard for this team to come through and do it again.
1: What does this team, the way they operate, remind you of that team in any kind of way?
2: This team stands on its own. I mean, what they've done in the last 12 games, I've never seen anything like it. It's a whirling dirt. If they've gone through the teams they've played, like the games were all over in the third quarter. You don't see that in the NBA anymore, but this 12-game stretch has been magical. So, yeah, it's going to rival it, but for sheer drama, I don't know. Nothing can replace what that was.
1: What other sporting memories do you have that you would even compare to that? I'm just curious.
2: Well, I have two in particular that the sports fan that I am. First of all, I graduated Penn State, as you know.
1: Yes.
2: And I still have a memory of us winning us. It'll always be us to me. Penn State winning the Fiesta Bowl against Jimmy Johnson's vaunted Miami Hurricane Thugs in 1986 in Glendale, Arizona. And I think if they played those two teams exactly 100 times, that the Hurricanes would win 99, but we found the 100th game, if you know what I mean. That was a super moment. And then, of course, right behind it for me was Eli Manning beating the Patriots in 2008 to destroy their undefeated season, which was interesting because you could kind of see that one coming in a sense. When in the last game of the regular season, the Giants played the Pats. They played them tough, and the Pats were playing to win to protect their undefeated record, which they did that last game. But they go into that final game leading just that for immortality, and the Giants, I don't have to rehash that so much. We all know what happened there. It was a great moment for me.
1: I'm glad you brought up the Giants because I actually think that this New York Knicks team reminds me of that Giants team, where that Giants team got hot and then began to beat its opponents. I remember them beating the Packers in the playoffs in the NFC Championship game, I believe it was, to get to the Super Bowl, an incredible game. They beat the Patriots, and they were a great team. They got hot at the right moment, and it almost feels the same exact way with these New York Knicks.
2: It seems like the same kind of momentum is being generated here. It really does. Just very exciting. Just got my fingers crossed that they can.
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5: The Knicks fans who made their way to South Texas will celebrate. We had a prize fight of a game one. Back and forth we went. The Knicks land the first haymaker and take game one. Knicks 105, Spurs 95 to go up 1-0.
6: They say the series doesn't start until the road team wins a game. 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The Knicks got the first game, 105-95 NBA Finals. Now, what are the Spurs going to do to rebound in game number two and battle back? 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He's Emmett Golden. I'm Q Myers. And, Emmett, we're going to break down this game in so many different directions. We're going to hear from coaches and players and analysts. But I'll tell you off top, this is a game, now that it's all said and done and the Knicks escape with a game one win, I feel like the Spurs absolutely blew this game. Absolutely blew it.
3: There's one way to look at it. You know, I kind of feel like the Knicks took this game. Defensively, I thought they played really well. They held in the second half. You know, they held the Spurs to 40 points in the second half. You know, 21 in the third quarter, 19 points in the fourth. It was a close game. It was a tie game.
6: Right.
3: With about 2 minutes left in the fourth. It feels like, after game three of the first round against the Atlanta, after they lost that game, the Knicks said, we ain't losing anymore, because they haven't lost again.
6: No, they haven't. They've won 12 in a row now, but there was a time when the Spurs were up 14 points, and it just felt like they, I don't know, took their foot off the gas. They thought that the game was over. They started getting three-point happy and was looking for that knockout blow, and it never came. And that's why I say I felt like they blew it. It felt like they stopped playing the style that they were supposed to play to try to go and finish the team off in the Knicks that aren't going to just go away. You have to literally step on their neck. They're not just going to fade down the stretch because you're up.
3: Yeah, and they were down 22 with 7 minutes left in the first quarter of the Eastern Conference Finals. So that they weren't going to be shook over that.
6: No, 105-95, the New York Knicks get the victory in game number one of the NBA Finals. We break it down next here on Game Night on ESPN Radio and the all-new ESPN app.
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6: Counted up, that's 12 wins in a row now for the New York Knicks. I'm Q Myers, NBA Finals game number one. Spurs hosted New York, and, well, the New York Knicks took it 105-95. Jalen Brunson led the way for New York with 30 points. Most of his damage came at the end of the third quarter and the fourth quarter when it mattered. Again, why they call him Mr. Clutch. Wemby had 26 points on the night, but 12 of those came from the free throw line. He was only 6 for 21 from the floor and 2 for 9 from the three-point line and had 6 turnovers on the night. Game 2 is coming up on Friday night at 8:30 Eastern time on ESPN Radio. In the NFL, 10-time Pro Bowl quarterback Russell Wilson confirmed Wednesday in a video posted to social media that he's retiring from the NFL to take a job with CBS Sports. His announcement came 2 days after the news broke that he was finalizing a deal to become an analyst on CBS's Sunday NFL pregame show. He played 14 seasons after being taken by Seattle in the third round of the 2012 NFL draft out of NC State. Spent his first 10 seasons with the Seahawks, leading them to their first Super Bowl championship in 2013. The Santa Clara County District Attorney's Office issued a warrant for the arrest of 49ers wide receiver Brandon Ayuk on a misdemeanor charge of exhibition of speeding. The warrant is in reference to a video Ayuk posted to YouTube in December in which he appears to tape himself from the driver's seat going well over the posted 40 miles per hour speed limit on a road that runs right past Levi Stadium. The DA's office confirmed that to ESPN on Wednesday. For more scores and analysis, check out ESPN.com and the all-new ESPN app. Coming up, more reaction to NBA Finals game number one. The Knicks getting the victory over the Spurs on game night with Emmett Golden and me, Q Myers, here on ESPN Radio on the all-new ESPN app.
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5: 1 minute to go in game one. Wemby just bounced it off his shoe. Turnover San Antonio. Hart's got it. He'll dribble. 55 seconds to go. It's a two-possession lead. Big turnover by San Antonio. Brunson holding up high against Vassell. Now cuts to the left. Free throw line. Hops back. Digs in. Shot up. And good! Brunson, big bucket, 37 seconds to go.
6: Big body Brunson with a bucket. He got 30 points on the night. Victor Wembanyama with the turnover. He had 6 of those bad boys on the night. And the Knicks, they get the victory, 105-95, game one, NBA Finals. Highlight coming in courtesy of ESPN Radio. Alongside Emmett Golden, I'm Q Myers. It is game night on ESPN Radio. The all-new ESPN app, SiriusXM Channel 80, and tune in, presented by Progressive Insurance. Emmett, just a night where it was a really good game as far as I was concerned. You know, the Knicks never went away. The Spurs got down early. They battled back, right? Some role players stepped up. But it just seems like at some point in this game, the Spurs either got comfortable, they started believing their own hype a little bit too much. It just seemed like they weren't ready to close this game one. And the New York Knicks go on the road and steal game one. And that's all you got to do. That's the goal, is to get one on the road.
3: I think it was a variety of things. I think that played a role into it. I also am questioning why was De'Aaron Fox on the floor late in the game over over Dylan Harper, who Harper was great tonight. Fox not so much, you know, at least when it comes
6: to. Why was Harrison Barnes in the game so much?
3: I mean, he played 10 minutes. I don't know.
6: Hey, that's about 9 minutes too long. Look, I understand getting a veteran in there. No, seriously.
3: Like, that's what it was, though. That's all it was.
6: No, you get a veteran in there for a quick minute to spell somebody, but not in the NBA Finals. He doesn't get 10 minutes. When I saw him squared up with Jalen Brunson in front of him, I thought that's barbecue chicken. That's
3: it
6: a
3: was.
6: Wrap, right? Yeah. That's a wrap. Harrison Barnes cannot stop him. Every time Brunson ended up right in front of him, I thought, oh, this is bad. This is almost like going back to the Eastern Conference Finals when Brunson matched up with James Harden. Barbecue chicken. It's a wrap, except for Harrison Barnes is older.
3: Yeah, yeah. So I think that was that played a role. I also think Jalen Brunson, when I say woke up, I don't mean that he was just going through the motions or anything. He started to put the ball in the basket. He finished with 30 points. Took him 31 shots to get it, so not an efficient night. But a lot of that was on, you know, a lot of the misses happened early in the game, because in the second half, in big situations, I think Brunson stepped up. So I think it was a variety of things that happened to the Spurs tonight.
6: Yeah, I mean, Jalen Brunson played a big role. He got banged up early, his knee, then he banged up his ankle, and just wasn't having a very good night. But he got angry, and he did not quit, and he kept balling, and he was chirping at the officials. And you could just tell that he was not happy, but he's Mr. Clutch for a reason. And he stepped up when they needed him the most, and especially in that fourth quarter. He was on one of those heaters. He's on one of those Jalen Brunson-type heaters. You've seen him up close and personal. You know what they look like. All of a sudden, he just, boom, flips that switch. And I knew then, you can't allow a team to hang around because they'll end up beating you. And that's why I think that the Spurs blew this game, because the Knicks had an off night. The Knicks did not have a good night, especially early on. And the Spurs could have extended that lead and found a way to win. Instead, they lose to the Knicks on a night when Jalen Brunson goes 12 for 31. Like you said, it took him 31 shots to get 30 points. He's not going to have another off night like that.
3: No, he's not. You know, and, you know, Karl-Anthony Towns kind of kept him afloat during that time. Because
6: and how many
3: I was
6: times
3: really
6: have we
3: impressed.
6: Said that? How many times have we said that? The big cat is what kept him afloat.
3: Yeah, I was super impressed with Cat tonight. Now, one thing that I love that the Knicks did, that they got away from and got back to it, is early on, they went right at Wimby. And Wimby got his blocks, but they just kept going at him, and Cat was one of those guys. Josh Hart was another one who had 15 rebounds tonight. Josh Hart didn't score a lot, but he did everything else you could want someone to do. He had 4 steals and 6 assists as well, but they went right at Wimby. Then when the Spurs pushed that lead, they stopped, they got to the paint and kicked it out and turned around, and it's almost like they forgot what got them there. And then they said, oh, yeah, let's attack Wimby, make him work on the defensive end, and they kind of started to go on a run there in the fourth quarter.
6: And they said, oh, and by the way, we got this guy named Jalen Brunson. Yeah, you might have an alien on that side, but we got this guy named Jalen Brunson, who is one of the most clutch guys in the NBA. As a matter of fact, Jalen Brunson caught up with Lisa Salters following the game.
17: Jalen, it was a tie game with about 2:15 to go. Just what was the difference in those last 2 minutes?
19: I think just sticking together. Wasn't really our night. Wasn't really my night most of the night. But we kept finding a way, kept chipping away. I just liked how resilient we were tonight.
17: Now, you guys were down 14 in the third quarter. Just what started to turn things around?
19: Honestly, just think of chemistry, just knowing that we have each other's back. There's a lot of things, excellent roles wise, we could have done better, but I think most importantly, our togetherness was really the biggest difference.
17: You said offensively it wasn't a lot of guys' nights, but what impact did Josh Hart, what impact did he have on this game?
19: I mean, whatever you need of him, he's going to execute. That's just who he is. I mean,

0: as they come. And when I hear him say he'll be all right, I believe him, yo.
1: Yeah, no, I mean, he was able to come back into the game, but it didn't look good. It looked like he may have, like, hyperextended his knee when he had a player fall into it. And those are always the worst because you never see those coming. And so, you know, he goes back to the locker room, comes back, but again, finished the game off really strong with 30 points to lead the Knicks and help them get that 105-95 victory. And, you know, again, you mentioned it, that Karl-Anthony Towns is the guy who came out and started the game with a lot of aggressiveness, going at Wemby, you know, getting on the glass. I mean, there was a lot that the Big Cat was doing that I don't normally shout out the Big Cat for. But it just seemed like he took it on himself to say, we're going to get it done, and I'm going to be a big reason for it. Even if my guys aren't hitting, and I actually heard him before the game or early in the game on the sideline talking about, our shot will come, our shot will come, let's play defense, let's get it done. Mm-hmm. And you could tell he was even trying to play defense on Wemby. And it's tough, but he was in there, he was getting physical with them, and Wemby had an off night. He had a really bad night. I mean, he got 6 for 21 from the floor. And I'll tell you, his coach, Mitch Johnson, called him out during the OKC series and said he can't have 15 shots, he can't have 20 points. He can't shoot 6 for 21. If the Spurs are going to win this series, he can't shoot 6 for 21.
0: Q, he took 9. Of those 21, 9 of them were threes. Yeah. So that's not exactly half, but it's pretty damn close to half. Yeah. And if you're 7'25", right? You know what I'm saying? Tallest guy in the league. I know that Wemby can hit the jumper. We all know that. It's one of the things that makes him an alien. He fell in love with it. And one of the most intoxicating things in this world is the three-point line, especially when one goes down and one went down early, and it felt like he said, I'm gonna get my Klay Thompson on. I'm gonna get my Steph Curry on. And it's like, just because you have it doesn't mean that is your expertise. And I think he kind of got out of his hookup, too, and turned himself into a jump shooter.
1: Yeah, he just didn't look very comfortable throughout the course of the night. I mean, even when they were winning, even when they were up 14, I just kept saying as I'm watching the game, he's not playing well. He's got to play better. He can't. And at one time, it was like 3 for 13 from the field. He can't only have 3 buckets. You know what I mean?
0: Right.
1: Like
0: I don't
1: care how many free throws he goes and hits, and that's fine. You know, he went to the free throw line and got 12 points off that. Okay, great. But you got to give some more. And then turning the ball over, getting the ball at the top of the key and trying to, you know, dance with it. You know the one negative when it comes to being that tall?
0: Uh-huh.
1: When you dribble, short guys like me, small guys, they can steal the ball from you while you're dribbling.
0: The ball has a long way to go down
1: exactly.
0: And come back up.
1: Exactly.
0: Right?
1: My dad used to always say, the big guys can't bring the ball down. You know, the trees got to keep the ball
0: absolutely
1: up high. Well, when the tall guys start letting the ball get down to the floor, guess what? Everyone's the same size.
0: Right.
1: The ball's there and right there in your eyes, and boom, that's where steals happen. And I saw that happen multiple times with Wemby tonight.
0: And you know, I know that being the original stretch four,
1: Ring the bell, man. It didn't even take 14 minutes of this show before you said some nonsense.
0: I'm just saying, man. You know, to your point, especially Wemby, you catch it up high, keep it up there. That's the thing that makes Wemby so unique. I think can be a gift and a curse at times. You know, like, listen, you might be able to put a little move set together against a taller guy, but if you have an OG Anunoby on you, man, get that ball out your hands unless your back is to the basket, because you can handle it, but you can't handle it against good individual shorter defenders. Just because, like I said, it's just a long way for the ball to travel.
1: He's Emmett Golden. I'm Q Myers. It's Game Night here on ESPN Radio. Coming up next, the Knicks, they get the victory. How is their head coach Mike Brown feeling? We'll take you to the podium next here on Game Night on ESPN Radio on the all-new ESPN app.
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14: 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I'll tell you what Wemby and San Antonio need to do to win game two. 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

0: 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The Knicks land the first haymaker and take game one. 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
1: A little reminiscent of game one in Cleveland. Our offense wasn't working. The difference between the Cleveland game one and this game one, our defense showed up, so it saved us tonight.
2: It's a good win. We felt we didn't play well. I'm sure San Antonio felt that they didn't play well. We have to keep taking it one game at a time and stay present and see what happens.

0: 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He's Emmett Golden. I'm Q Myers. Emmett, we'll go right to it, man. We'll hop right to it. Since the Knicks found a way to get that dub, they weren't playing very well early. Jalen Brunson wasn't playing very well. But somehow, some way, they turned things around the second half, erased the 14-point deficit that they were under, and then they end up winning by 10 points, even after the fact that it was tied up with about 2 minutes left in the game. So let's go back to San Antonio and hear from the Knicks head coach, Mike Brown.
1: It's a good win by our guys. We felt we didn't play well. I'm sure San Antonio felt that they didn't play well, too. And obviously, it's good to learn from, especially when you didn't feel like you played well. It's good to learn from a win. In the first half, they kicked our behind in transition. They got out the way we calculated. They had 24 fast break points in the first half. In the second half, they had 9 fast break points, so we did a better job of getting back. We got to get back. We got to load. We can't buddy run because they have quick, athletic players, and then you got Wimby coming, and he could shoot the three or get to the rim. we were more efficient ourselves in transition in the second half, and we got to keep trying to push the pace because these guys are too good to go against their set defense all the time. Our ability to crash and not only crash, but more importantly, turn the offensive rebounds into second chance points was huge. Getting 23 second chance points compared to their 14 was big, especially with the amount of free throws that they had compared to ours. We had to find other ways to score. Did a nice job taking care of the basketball in the second half. First half, we had 8 turnovers. Second half, obviously, 1 turnover, so we had an opportunity to score more. We got to keep getting to Champagne. Champagne had 5 threes in the first half, and we did a better job of closing out to him and trying to get him off the three-point line. Going down the line with our guys, Landry Shamet was huge off the bench with his 13 points. Not only that, defensively, he was huge for us. OG got it going in the second half. OG was huge for us in the second half. He hit some big threes. You look at Josh Hart's line being 1-for-5 from the field, and the guy had 15 rebounds and 4 steals, and he made some unbelievable defensive plays. And he helped us tremendously in transition. So, heck of a job by Josh. And then, Jalen, he was the MVP in the second half. He was huge for us. He did what MVP candidates are supposed to do. He carried us home. We put the ball in his hands, and he got it done for us down the stretch. But a good win. We have to keep taking it one game at a time and stay present and see what happens.
2: Malik Andrews, ESPN, congratulations on the win. You mentioned the play of Jalen Brunson, and obviously he had to deal with that knee injury early on, the ankle injury. We saw him go to the back. How did you see him come through this game? And then also, what do you expect the next 24 hours to look like before you have to go to battle again?
1: Yeah, I'm too emotional, and when I get caught up in injuries. So when he got hurt and he went out, Jose, let's go. And I was about to throw Tyler Kolek in the game, too. He came back. Jalen's tough as nails. And he didn't seem like he had any effect afterwards. I haven't talked to our medical people. He didn't look like it was bothering him down the stretch. And so I think he's okay.
3: I mean, we've seen it all time and again with Jalen. But, what was the difference between his first 3 quarters and then what he did in that last 7.5 minutes? I know he's hunting Champagne a little bit, but what did you see there that got him going?
1: Yeah, he's a gamer, man. In the biggest moments, he shows up. And that's what MVPs are supposed to do. We put the ball in his hands. We said we were going to live and die with him. And he went and he got it done for us. And that's happened time after time after time after time. He got to his spots and he made plays. Now, on top of that, our guys spaced the floor correctly. You know, when you're playing against San Antonio and you have a defensive anchor like Wemby back there, your spacing has to be right. And if that ball gets sprayed, you know, we know Wimby's in the paint. When the ball gets sprayed, guys got to make plays. And Josh was great with his quick DHOs. Guys were great shooting the ball. Guys were great having a second drive. And those are things you got to try to do against this team, because Wemby is going to gravitate towards the ball when you drive it. And, you know, again, I give our guys credit, especially start with Jalen, because he made some huge plays which drew Wemby in even more. But give our guys credit for trying to play fast down the stretch and making sure the floor was spaced when Jalen drove the basketball.
4: And, you know, Q, we've got to give Mike Brown credit, because he's done an exceptional job throughout the playoffs and really making adjustments. Mm-hmm. You know, in the second half of games, we've seen the Knicks put teams away. You know, and when they won this game by double digits.
5: Right.
4: And it was tied with two and some change left in the fourth quarter, and they put them away and won by double digits. So Mike Brown has had a great year in the playoffs this year, and I'm sure it feels like it's a year since everybody was saying, oh, you might have to fire Mike Brown after one season, because he's been in his bag during the playoffs.
6: Well, I'll tell you what, it feels like it's been a year since the last time the Knicks lost. They haven't lost since April. They lost last April 23rd. Wow. At the Hawks. April 23rd. It is June 3rd. Now, look, they haven't played a whole lot of games in that period either, because they've been sweeping everybody, again, on a 12-game winning streak. But, man, I mean, these guys, they were getting pressed by the Hawks, and now all of a sudden they're pressing everyone else and running them out the gym.
4: Like, it just hit me while you said that they are fresh.
6: Yeah.
4: And what I mean fresh is, like, for obvious, they haven't played a bunch of games. So they're always going to have more in the tank than the Spurs do.
6: Mm-hmm.
4: And the fact that the Spurs lost this game one on their home court, when you come back Friday, the Spurs are going to be a lot more tired than the Knicks are, because the Spurs just came from a 7-game tough series against OKC. So that's why it was very important for the Spurs to get tonight, because you would hope you could catch the Knicks slipping and not being sharp, because they haven't played in a while. But that is over now. They played a game and they won. They're sharp, so they're going to be sharp and fresh.
6: Yeah, they are, and the Spurs are going to be desperate coming up on Friday for game two.
4: Yeah,
6: because they can't get down 2-0 and they hit it back to Madison Square Garden. And again, I really do feel like the Spurs let this one get away when the Knicks weren't playing very well. And I'll even go back, and this is not because it's you, I'm not trying to rub it in your face, but you go back to game one against the Cavs. The Cavs were up 22 points, and they blew it. Now, the Spurs weren't up 22, but they were up 14.
4: Mm-hmm.
6: You know what I mean? They were up 14, and they were rolling.
4: Yeah, they were. They were. And now, I mean, it's just, I have so much respect for the Knicks, and this is why I wouldn't dismiss them when everybody was like, oh, we're taking the Spurs. The Spurs got Wemby and Wemby. The Spurs are a great basketball team. The Knicks are, too.
6: It's
4: time to put some respect on their name.
6: Yeah, there's no doubt about that. And, again, the fact that they don't have any quit, the fact that they have guys like OG that all of a sudden late in the third quarter, fourth quarter, he hits a couple of big shots, and then he's on fire, and there's some big plays being made by other guys that aren't Jalen Brunson. Like, it just seemed like all of a sudden they started to come together towards the end, and it was the worst time for the Spurs, because the Spurs made everything start to look difficult.
4: Yeah,
6: it looked difficult to get the ball to Wemby in a good position to score. Three-pointers weren't dropping. Even when they were getting offensive rebounds, they weren't able to capitalize on the second-chance points. It just seemed like all of a sudden the tide shifted at the very wrong time. So what happened for the Spurs down the stretch? We'll ask a guy that's been covering them for the long haul. We'll do that next here on Game Night on ESPN Radio and the ESPN app.
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1: All they do is win, win, win, no matter what. The New York Knicks now have won 12 in a row. I'm Q Myers. They take game one of the NBA Finals 105-95 over the San Antonio Spurs. Jalen Brunson led the way for New York with 30 points. Most of his damage coming at the end of the third quarter and in the fourth quarter when it mattered the most. Wemby for the Spurs had 26 points, but 12 came from the free throw line. He was only 6 for 21 from the floor, 2 for 9 from 3-point, and had 6 turnovers on the night. Game 2 is coming up on Friday night at 8:30 Eastern Time on ESPN Radio. In the NFL, 10-time Pro Bowl quarterback Russell Wilson confirmed on Wednesday in a video posted on social media he's retiring from the NFL to take a job with CBS Sports. This comes 2 days after he broke the news that he was finalizing a deal to become an analyst on CBS Sunday's NFL pregame show. Wilson, he played 14 seasons in the league. Seattle drafted him in the third round in 2012, and he spent his first 10 seasons with the Seahawks, leading them to their first Super Bowl championship in the 2013 season. The Steelers and tight end Darnell Washington agreed to a deal. They got a 4-year, $42 million extension, including $21 million guaranteed. Washington was drafted in round 3 in 2023. Only has 57 career catches, with 31 catches coming in 2025, 625 total yards, and two career touchdowns. For more scores and analysis, check out ESPN.com and the all-new ESPN app. Coming up, more breakdown and reaction to NBA Finals game number one. We'll do it from a Spurs side of things on game night with Emmett Golden and me, Q Myers, here on ESPN Radio on the all-new ESPN app.
2: We had a prize fight of a game one. 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The Knicks land the first haymaker and take game one.
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0: 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He's Emmett Golden. I'm Q Myers. Join us now, though, to talk about the San Antonio Spurs and what went wrong after they had a 14-point lead is our guy, Michael C. Wright, ESPN NBA reporter. And, Michael, thanks so much for your time. I appreciate you. It seems like everything shifted when San Antonio got that 14-point lead, and it wasn't for good for them. What happened to San Antonio?
1: Well, it seemed like they got a little stagnant offensively, and they didn't, let's be real, they didn't get the shots that they wanted. The ball, it just sort of stuck at times. And let's really look at what went wrong. Victor Wembanyama took 21 shots and finished with 26 points. Too many shots out on the perimeter, not enough shots close to the basket. And obviously, those guards, just the rest of his teammates, they have a lot to do with sort of Victor getting better looks than he did. But Mitch Johnson, after the game, said, hey, we have to play inside out, not outside in. And so that was a big part of it. And let's give the New York Knicks a ton of credit, especially Jalen Brunson. Look, he scored 30 points on 31 shots. But the thing was, he scored 19 of those 30 points in the second half when, you know, that's the money time. That's when you got to have a game, baby. And so I thought they did a good job on Jalen Brunson for the most part, but they had a lot of trouble with him in the second half. And I also felt like the Knicks, they got way too much stuff close to the basket. They outscored the Spurs 50-42 in the paint. That should never happen when you have arguably the most impactful defender on the planet in Victor Wembanyama. And you should not be getting outscored in second chance points 23-14 when you've got a guy like Victor Wembanyama.
2: Michael, do you think the Wimby taking the outside shots, was that him, you know, falling in love with the three after hitting one early, or was it more what the Knicks did defensively?
1: I would say it was a combination of both. I think this is the thing about Victor, and there have been games where, you know, I've seen him go through the legs, around the back a couple times, and then take a step back three to start a game, and it's like that shot is like, okay, this is the Vic you're dealing with today. And, you know, he can kind of go from there, but sometimes it goes the other way. I feel like the when he found the most success, it's been when he started inside, getting the easy buckets. And then, you know, you get those easy buckets, you get them to pack the paint, and then you can go out there and bust them upside the head from the perimeter. And so, I think a lot of times, too, that sometimes when Victor gets a little winded, he just settles. He'll settle and he'll take those shots from out there, from distance, because he's got the ability to make them. But I just feel like he's got to be a little bit more, chained or married to the system that they're playing. And, you know, Mitch Johnson even said that, you know, this is the way we play, but that wasn't what took place tonight. You know, I mean, they finished with, I think, 16 assists. That's very unlike the San Antonio Spurs. And, you know, one of the things that you talk about when you talk about Spurs basketball, you know, obviously that is sort of the standard, the way of play that Pop said, but Mitch Johnson is the steward of that. And one of the biggest parts of that is sharing the basketball. Well, you ain't sharing the basketball if you finish it with 16 assists on the night.
0: Facts. Big facts right there. Michael C. Wright, ESPN NBA reporter with us here on Game Night on ESPN Radio on the all-new ESPN app. Dylan Harper had 16 points in 28 minutes. Should we have seen more of Dylan Harper in this game?
1: You know what? I think so. That man was on fire when he came out. I want to say he is the first Spurs rookie, to have 10-plus points in the first quarter. He had 10 in the first quarter. Shot the lights out early on. It's just something I love about Dylan. No moment is ever too big for him, and the guy has a layup package out of this world. If he can get both feet in the paint, 9 times out of 10, he's going to find a way to make the shot, and he can do it in all kinds of different angles, making different moves, through traffic, you know, one-on-one, whatever. But I do feel like he should have gotten more minutes, because he was so impactful early on, and I felt like the Spurs really jumped out the gates and built some momentum, but they needed to really mash the gas when they came out in the second half. And I feel like that didn't happen. You know, I mean, they like at the end of the first half, I'm sitting here trying to look at the stat sheet here because the game is so fresh on my mind. Mm-hmm. But I feel like they had a chance to really pull away and they didn't.
0: Yeah. Yep. No, they did. They missed a couple threes down the stretch where they had that big lead. It felt like a couple of those threes that they had dropped, it would have been the knockout blow. Problem is they didn't drop.
1: Yeah.
0: Then the Knicks.
1: Yeah, I mean, that happens. I mean, yeah. That, like, sometimes you're going to miss shots, and the Spurs are fine with that. I will tell you this, like, just being in the locker room post-game, those guys were pretty cool about it. Like, it was like, and we lost, you know, we lost game one in the conference series against Minnesota, and they lost in a similar fashion in that, you know, they kind of gave up too much inside. They didn't share the ball. They got a little stagnant offensively. Like, so some of the same things happened, but they were not worried. As a matter of fact, Victor Wembanyama was like, I'm trying to figure out a way to word this in a way that I don't get aggregated.
0: I know, that's
2: right.
0: I
2: feel you.
1: I feel you. I'm just going to say what he said. Victor was like, I don't even have to be good for us to win game two. All I have to do is play the way that I'm supposed to play. Like, just the way the Spurs played, just the way they played all season. He's like, I don't have to just do anything exceptional
0: right.
1: for us to win that game. All I have to do is just be me. And like I said, they were very calm about it. But, you know, they faced so much adversity throughout these playoffs. You know, like, they got down in that Minnesota series and they ended up winning. Then, you know, against Oklahoma City, the defending champs, they faced elimination. And that was nothing to them. Okay, let's just go win these next two games, which they did, including game seven on the road. So I think the Spurs feel like they've got a good chance to come out of here. Like, okay, you go to New York, I think it's going to be 1-1. And I think they end up splitting again in New York. And then, you know, so game five, it'll be tied 2-2, I think. I think that's how competitive of a series this is going to be.
0: Well, game two is going to come up on Friday, and it can't get here soon enough, man. We definitely look forward to it. Michael, fantastic stuff as always. Thanks so much for giving us a few minutes of your time this evening.
1: Hey, no problem. You guys have a good night.
0: All right, will do. You do the same. Michael C. Wright, ESPN NBA reporter with us here on Game Night on ESPN Radio on the ESPN app. Emmett, that sounds encouraging for the Spurs. If you're a big Spurs fan, it sounds very encouraging that, you know, he goes into the locker room and they say, okay, yeah, we dropped this game. We're not going to panic. And Wemby saying that, hey, I don't have to be exceptional. I just got to play Spurs basketball.
2: Yeah, it's good. If you plan on winning this series, you better, you know, step to it like that.
0: Yeah, there's no doubt about that. But we do want to hear from you. What are your thoughts on the game? Did you go to the game? Did you watch the game? Did you hear the game? What was your reaction to the Knicks winning game one? 888-SAY-ESPN, 888-729-3776. Let's go out to San Antonio and talk to Don. Don, welcome to Game Night. What you got for us?
3: Hey, man, I'm driving back from the game. I'm a longtime Knicks fan. I live in Austin, Texas, and got a last-minute ticket and cut out of work early and headed down for what was one of the best times of my life. San Antonio does a great job as far as putting it together. It was really an amazing atmosphere. The Knicks started out real great and then got cold. But they did what they always do. They grinded out. They played tough defense. And eventually somebody comes around.
2: Hey, Don, that's exactly what happened. We appreciate the
0: drive
2: call.
0: Safe, too.
2: Yeah, definitely be safe. Man, listen, the Knicks aren't playing. Like, if I'm the Spurs, and I know the Spurs feel like, oh, we'll be all right, I think that's how the 76ers felt after game one. Oh, we'll be all right. I can tell you for sure the Cavs were like, hey, they're not going to go on a run like they went on in the fourth quarter against us. We'll be fine. And none of those teams were fine. So if the Knicks keep doing what they're doing, man, they just find a way to win. They don't care whether they're down or up or whatever the situation is. They literally play until the final buzzer. As cliche as that is, that's a reality for the Knicks.
0: Yeah, no, it is. But I think if you're the Spurs and you've been battle-tested the way that you have, and, you know, you've been down in series, you were down to the defending champs, you faced elimination games twice in Game 6 and Game 7, and you came out on top. You say, we've been there, done that. Yes, the Knicks are a great team. Yes, they haven't lost in forever. Yes, they, you know what I mean? Yes, they're the most rested team. But we can do this. We just took down them. We just took down them. And we took down them. We can find a way to take down them too, right? So I like, and I'm encouraged if I'm a Spurs fan by what I heard from Michael C. Wright about the mood in the locker room post-game, even though the Spurs lost 105-95 and now are in a 0-1 deficit, and Game 2 is coming up on Friday. He's Emmett Golden. I'm Q Myers. It's Game Night here on ESPN Radio. You want to continue to chime in on tonight's game, let us know. 888-SAY-ESPN, 888-729-3776. We got your calls coming up. Plus, we'll hear from the guy, Wemby, Victor Wembanyama. Didn't have a great night shooting, but he feels pretty confident. That's next here on Game Night on ESPN Radio on the ESPN app.
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0: prize fight of a game one. Back and forth we went. The Knicks land the first haymaker and take game one. 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
1: A little reminiscent of game one in Cleveland. Our offense wasn't working. The difference between the Cleveland game one and this game one, our defense showed up, so it saved us tonight.
2: It's a good win. We felt we didn't play well. I'm sure San Antonio felt that they didn't play well. We have to keep taking it one game at a time and stay present and see what happens.

0: 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He's Emmett Golden. I'm Q Myers, and pretty impressed by the way that the Knicks were able to flip the switch, and especially in the second half, late third quarter, fourth quarter, Emmett, and get it done, and then even having the game tied up with 2 minutes left, and then they go and win by 10 points. You really got to give the Knicks a lot of credit for the way they were able to handle their business.
1: You do. And, you know, even though it kind of felt at the start of the game, like, okay, the Spurs are ready to go and they're about to kind of put this one away early, the Knicks said, not so fast, my friend. And they end up winning by double digits again.
0: Yeah, the Spurs 11 for 43 from three-point land, 26%. The Knicks, they weren't much better, 11 for 36, 31%. But the Spurs just let down the stretch. They just didn't have an answer for Brunson, and they didn't have a way to get a bucket and stop the bleeding either. So they take the L. The Knicks take the dub. They steal it on the road, 105-95. We hear from you at 888-SAY-ESPN, 888-729-3776. What were your thoughts on NBA Finals game number one? Let's go out to D.C., talk to our guy Lorenzo. Lorenzo, roll. And also, Renzo's. What's up? Welcome to game night.
2: What's up? Hey, listen, just to let you know, I'm 50 years old. I'm a man of the 90s and early 2000s basketball. 22 of 79 combined three-pointers. I felt like I was watching a rec league pickup game, especially a couple times, like down the road, it was 3-3-3-3-3, like, and crazy, like, wild threes. 36 assists between these two teams. Now, listen, I know there's a lot of fatigue involved, but if the Knicks' best offense is everyone run to the corner and let Brunson cook, well, you know what? I want to see that survive over a seven-game series, especially when Greg Popovich can walk down and keep and give some defensive pointers. This was just an easily very entertaining game. Let's stop confusing close games with entertaining games. Gee, I just want to see some quality execution at some point. And it's the NBA Finals. This should be the two best teams from each conference playing each other. 22 of 79 from three. 28%.
0: All right.
1: Yeah.
0: Hey, Lorenzo hit the complaint box.
1: Right. Yeah. He said, I'm not on this. I mean, listen, I get it. They didn't shoot well from behind the three-point line. I don't need 70% shooting from the floor to feel like it's a good game. Obviously, Lorenzo disagrees, and that's all good. I thought tonight was a good game. To me, a good game goes back and forth.
0: It was. It's just that, you know, if you are a product of a certain style, that's what you want to see. So it might not have been pleasing to the eyes of Lorenzo. I get it. I don't agree with it, but I get it, and I appreciate the call. Let's go out to the Shy and talk to Anthony. Ant Dog, welcome to game night. What you got for us?
3: Appreciate it, brother. Hey, I was just wanted to call about how Brunson is trying to get a ring for his father. You got to understand when you do your research, Brunson lost a ring in 99 in the finals to the Spurs. We got 500,000 with the Spurs and Knicks. You know, it's a lot of variables. And I'll leave you with these questions. At the end of the game, so we going with the Spurs, Harper over Champagne, Vessel, or Fox because he halfway injured. And same with the Knicks. We staying with the Villanova boys with Brunson, Bridges, and Hart.
1: All right. We appreciate the call breaking up a little there, Anthony. Listen, in crunch time, I don't think Fox, and there's no disrespect to Fox, he's a veteran and all that, he is just not performing well.
0: Right.
1: And when you got a guy like Dylan Harper playing some good basketball,
0: yes,
1: in crunch time, he should be on the floor, and I think we will see that change. As far as the Knicks are concerned, what they did in crunch time worked, you know, so I won't necessarily second guess them tonight.
0: No, not at all. And I agree, though, Harper should be on the court. This will be the last year that you see Harper coming off the bench, in my opinion. Mm-hmm. He is starter material. Even though he's a rookie, he should be in that starting lineup. 28 minutes, he needs more than that. We'll get back to your calls, but let's go back to San Antonio and hear from the big fella. Here's Victor Wembanyama.
4: Yeah, Victor, Matt Guzman, Spurs on SI. You guys have faced a lot of downhill guards this postseason. You know, what is it about Jalen Brunson that makes him a little more difficult to defend? How do you think he got to 30 points tonight?
5: He's an elite player, and we got the chance that we're going to have many more chances. It's a first to four series, so we're going to have time to work on it.
6: Mike Finger, San Antonio Express News. Mitch was just talking about the need to get inside more, to establish more of a presence inside. Did you feel like you did what you needed to do in that regard, and how can you improve on that in game two?
5: No, of course not. I agree with the coach. I mean, it's the same. Every team guards differently, you know. I'm going to figure it out. It's, I was bad tonight. It's not more complicated than that.
7: Fourth row on the right, Tim.
8: Tim Reynolds with the Associated Press. Victor, you guys were up 12 or 14, whatever it was, midway through the third. When did you feel like things were slipping a little? Was it quick, or was it just simply just they just started making more shots? Was it something just simple?
5: It was quick, I think. I think we let that one go.
9: Walking into this, your first ever finals game tonight, were there any jitters that bothered you from the beginning that perhaps could have affected you at all today?
5: It definitely felt special for sure, but nothing close that could be an excuse, you know. It was not a factor in our performance.
9: I said, what are you kicking yourself about personally the most about tonight?
5: Nothing. We've been down in a series before, never in the finals, obviously. But I'm not kicking myself about anything, really. I mean, I'm not worried the slightest.
1: Okay, he says, I'm not worried in the slightest. I love the confidence, and you got to be confident at this level. There's no doubt about that. But you better win game two, right? Because going to the Garden, 0-2, is not a position you want to be in, because it's already going to be a crazy environment. But if they are 13 straight wins into this thing, I think the roof might blow off of MSG.
0: I'll just give him a suggestion. If he's going to kick himself, he should be kicking himself for allowing that one to get away.
1: Yeah.
0: That's what they should be kicking themselves for. They allowed that one to get away. Whenever you have a lead like they had, and I'll give the Knicks all the credit in the world for getting the dub and getting it done when they had to, but they also had to have a little bit of an assist. And the assist came from poor shot selection by San Antonio. Now, I'll give the Knicks credit. Again, I thought defense was they tightened up their defense. They made life a little bit more difficult, but it you said it. You know, Wemby settled for outside shots. The Spurs started trying to knock down a bunch of threes to be the knockout blow. And, you know, even going back to Lorenzo's point, the threes weren't dropping.
1: Right.
0: The threes just weren't dropping. The Spurs shot 26% from the three-point line. So at some point, the big fellas got to get closer to the bucket and see a couple of them go through, a couple easy ones go to the rim.
1: Yeah, the Spurs shot 43 threes. The Knicks shot 36. So, it an extra was that seven threes or whatever that if you just go to the basket and get to the line or something. I always feel like it's a little bit of both whenever a team blows a big lead, because you can't catch up if the other team continues to play at a high level. So, I do think that was part of it. And just as I was watching it, man, I just felt like Wemby fell in love with the three. And when you take 21 shots and only score 26 points, thank God for free throws, because it could have been a real ugly night for Wemby and the Spurs.
0: It just felt like throughout the course, especially that third quarter, even though they had the lead, it just did not feel like it was a safe, comfortable lead. It felt like they just everything was a struggle, and the Knicks were starting to figure things out. He's Emmett Golden. I'm Q Myers. Coming up, we continue with our post-game coverage. George Sedano will join us next hour, and Mitch Johnson on ESPN Radio.
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21: 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Coming up Thursday, the Knicks continue to roll and take Game 1 of the Finals. I'll tell you what Wemby and San Antonio need to do to win Game 2. 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
22: Rust. The New York Knicks took Game 1 from the San Antonio Spurs. 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
0: The Knicks steal Game 1 on the road, 105-95. I'm Q Myers. Jalen Brunson led the way for New York. 30 points. Most of his damage came in the end of the third quarter and the fourth when it mattered the most. Wemby for San Antonio had 26 points, but 12 of them came from the free throw line. Did not shoot well from the floor. 6 for 21, 2 for 9 from three-point land, and has 6 turnovers on the night. As a matter of fact, neither team shot well from three-point land. San Antonio was 11 for 43, while the Knicks were 11 for 36. Game 2 comes up Friday night, 8:30 Eastern time on ESPN Radio. In the NFL, 10-time Pro Bowl quarterback Russell Wilson confirmed on Wednesday in a video posted to social media that he's retiring from the NFL to take a job with CBS Sports. This announcement came 2 days after the news broke that he was finalizing a deal to become an analyst on CBS Sunday NFL pregame show. He spent the first 10 seasons in Seattle after they drafted him in 2012, played a total of 14 seasons, but won a Super Bowl in Seattle back in 2013. And the Santa Clara County District Attorney's Office has issued a warrant for the arrest of 49ers wide receiver Brandon Ayuk on a misdemeanor charge of speeding. The warrant is in reference to a video Ayuk posted to YouTube in December in which he appeared to tape himself from the driver's seat going well over the posted 40 miles per hour speed limit on a road that runs right past Levi's Stadium. The DA's office confirmed that to ESPN on Wednesday. For more scores and analysis, check out ESPN.com and the all-new ESPN app. Coming up, more reaction to NBA Finals Game Number 1 on Game Night with Emmett Golden and me, Q Myers, here on ESPN Radio on the all-new ESPN app.
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4: Tap by Brunson out to the perimeter. 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Three. Yes! Right in front of the Spurs bench to give the Knicks the lead.

0: 780 and tune in. We're presented by Progressive Insurance. He's Emmett Golden. I'm Q Myers. Join us now to talk about the New York Knicks and what happened, especially late in the third quarter, as Christian Winfield, New York Daily News, Knicks reporter. And Christian, thanks so much for your time. We appreciate you here on game night. The Knicks got down 14 points, and then all of a sudden, boom, they flipped the switch, got back in the game, and we know they go on to win the game. What happened at that moment when they were down 14? What changed for them?
1: You know, I wish I could say I was surprised at this point, but we've seen this team, you know, hang its hat on the resiliency. Even going back to last season, where in that second round against the Boston Celtics, games 1 and 2, they trailed by 20 points, came back to win. Then you think about game 1 in the conference finals against the Cleveland Cavaliers, down 22 after an 8-day layoff, come back to win on a 44-11 run. And there's just a calmness about this team, no matter how big of a deficit. Today you see them trailing early, then trailing again in the third quarter, down 14. And what happens? They put on their hard hats and their Timberland boots. They put their heads down, get to work. This is just another resilient effort by a Knicks team that is now 3 wins away from its first NBA title in 53 years. And it was remarkable to see. You see Karl Anthony Towns playing one of his best basketball games. You see him kind of holding down the fort until Jalen Brunson gets his stride. And they do what they've done all year long, which is, you know, when the going gets tough down the stretch, you put in number 11's hands, and he took him home tonight.
2: Yeah, Cat held Wimby to 2 of 12, guarding Wembanyama. What did he do defensively that gave Wimby fits?
1: I don't think it was solely Cat. I think it was Cat and a team effort defensively behind him. But, you know, it's really just a continuation of what we've seen from Karl Anthony Towns from March on. You know, he's someone who's got, people have said he's a poor defender, a bad defender, weak defender, whatever you want to call it. From March on, he's been playing the best defensive basketball of his career. And he's just been all over the place in terms of protecting the rim. He's quick with his feet. And I think the most important thing was he was attacking him on offense and making him work. You see guys, you know, you got a 7'4" guy on you. You might not want to attack the rim. Cat didn't care. He's putting his head down, getting to the basket, and the Knicks are putting Wemby in motion. I think all that plays into account in the type of shooting night that Wemby had today.
0: Christian Winfield from the New York Daily News with us here on Game Night on ESPN Radio and the all-new ESPN app. I know Josh Hart didn't have a bunch of points. He only scored 3, but he had 15 rebounds and 4 steals. What was the performance? What did you see from Josh Hart this evening?
1: You know, it's kind of a microcosm of what's been going on with this Knicks team all season long. Everybody's not going to have a great shooting night, but sometimes you got to sacrifice and do some of the little things, do the things that you know could help your team win. Josh knows that, you know, sometimes it's going to be his night. Sometimes it's going to be Landry Shamet who's on the floor in for him because the three-point shot isn't falling. But he also knows, look, even if my shot isn't falling, there's a number of ways I can help on the court. Rebounding is something he's done all year. Defensively, the steals, being all over the place, helping guys just in terms of quarterbacking the offense. Josh played a terrific game, even though he didn't get, a good amount of points in on the scoring column. But this is what everybody on the team is used to. You know, we've seen Karl Anthony Towns have nights where he's not getting the shots up, but he's getting a ton of assists and rebounds. We're seeing nights where Jalen Brunson might only have 15 points, but also has 15 assists. You know, for Josh Hart, these are the kind of nights where, you know, the shot might not be falling, but you got to do what you can to help your team win. And what's going to help his team win? Crashing the glass, playing hard defense. He did that tonight.
2: We've been showing the players love all night, and deservingly so. But how big of a role did Mike Brown play in tonight's win?
1: Oh, man. Mike Brown, listen, he's not he didn't get any Coach of the Year love, you know what I'm saying? But he's a guy who stepped into tremendous shoes for a team that made the Eastern Conference Finals last year. And not only has he taken them to a new height, he's got them three wins shy of winning a title here. You talk about the ability to adjust to what a team is doing. You talk about game plan discipline, having his guys ready. I think that was the biggest thing, right? The last time the Knicks had this long of a layoff, they were down 22. And granted, they still fell down 14 today. But his ability to get to rally the troops, get guys ready, especially down the stretch, and then on top of everything, it's the spacing, right? Just the plan that he put in place to have all 5 guys on the floor, sometimes being able to shoot the 3, to know what buttons to press in terms of substitutions, when and where. Mike Brown has done a tremendous job coaching this team, and I think that, you know, sure, he didn't get any Coach of the Year love this year, but next year, if the Knicks are rolling again, he's a guy you have to consider for that award.
0: The Knicks didn't have a great night shooting. Obviously, the Spurs didn't either, but it just seemed like maybe the Knicks, just their shot wasn't dropping. Maybe it was the long layoff that they had is this probably the worst that they'll play in this series? Like, should the Spurs be concerned that they just let a game get away that they had a chance to win?
1: Yeah, you know, Mike Brown said it best. You know, both teams shot pretty poorly today. Neither team played their best basketball. But like I said earlier, one thing the Knicks are going to do, down the stretch, there's just a calmness about this team. And maybe it's because they have last year's Clutch Player of the Year. Maybe it's because they've been in this situation so many times. But we saw them, right? Even I'm thinking about the conference finals against the Cavaliers. The Cavs threw their best punch in that game one, and the Knicks ate it and responded with a flurry of haymakers. And they did the same thing today against the Spurs. So I'm curious to see how the Spurs bounce back. That's a young team. This is their biggest stage that they've been on in quite some time, and they haven't had a loss like this in a while. So I'm curious to see what they bounce back. But for the Knicks, I mean, we're talking about 12 straight wins now. We're talking about resiliency down the stretch. We're talking about clutch play after clutch play. I mean, Jalen Brunson was out there hitting shots that you can't even make in video games,
0: right?
1: You know? So it was such a crazy game to watch, man.
0: Well, Christian, we'll close out with this. It's been great. We definitely appreciate you here on game night. I know the Knicks fans are passionate. I know that they travel well.
1: Oh, yeah.
0: But they were representing there in San Antonio. What did you think about the fans representing in the building?

0: as they walk out late in the fourth quarter when they know defeat is coming. Knicks fans are inevitable, and they were tonight.
1: Well, we'll get another round of it coming up on Friday night, Game 2, Knicks and Spurs from San Antonio. Christian, fantastic stuff, man. Thanks so much for giving us some time here on Game Night.
0: Thanks for having me, guys. Anytime.
1: Absolutely. Christian Winfield, good stuff. New York Daily News talking all things Knicks with us here on Game Night on ESPN Radio on the ESPN app. And, Emmett, I'll tell you this, man. It's not very often that you hear the building there in San Antonio be so much represented by the other team.
2: You hear MVP chants when Brunson is at the line. And, like, you hear him clearly,
1: right,
2: too. I got to give Knicks fans credit because you could tell how much they love this team. Now, I do think there's some fake ones out there, but I ain't going to get into that because the real diehard Knicks fans represented, and they always represent, and they definitely did that tonight.
1: I mean, there's always going to be the ones that, hey, they're winning. Let's go ahead and
2: talk
1: about how much I've been a fan my whole life. You know, I mean, there's always going to be those. But to be able to make that trip to San Antonio and take over that building and be as loud and as clear as they were and seeing so much orange and blue in the stands, that you have to give them credit for being out there representing and giving some more juice to that team. I mean, even just watching highlights on SportsCenter, just looking around the arena, there's a lot of Knicks representation.
2: Q, it was easy to find them. They were the ones not wearing the shirts.
1: Right.
2: You know, because typically everybody's wearing the shirts. Yep. You saw smatterings of people that weren't. They were wearing Knick jerseys and Knick gear, so it was easy to identify.
1: Well, they went home happy, right? Spurs fans did not, but Knicks fans went home happy after getting the 105-95 victory in Game 1. They have the 1-0 series lead with Game 2 coming up on Friday. He's Emmett Golden. I'm Q Myers. It's Game Night here on ESPN Radio. Coming up next, we'll talk to someone who was on the sidelines for tonight game to get his perspective on how the Knicks took Game 1. It's Game Night on ESPN Radio and the all-new ESPN app.
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0: Shamet now dribbling four to shoot. Pass to Hart. Topside three. Closing out Wemby. Ricochets in and out. Another offensive rebound and stick back. Karl Anthony Towns and the foul.
1: He's been an absolute monster. 17 points, 10 boards, 4 assists, and his presence has been massive.

0: 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He's Emmett Golden. I'm Q Myers. The NBA Finals are on ESPN Radio. 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That is presented by Gusto. Joining us now on the phone lines is our guy, George Sedano, who was working the sidelines for us during the game. And, George, thanks so much for your time. I appreciate you. I saw that you caught up with the big cat, Karl-Anthony Towns, right after the game. What was the key to his aggressiveness, his mentality going into tonight's game?
1: Well, he met him with physicality right away, like, and he did not back down. He was the initiator the entire time, and that's how you have to do it with Wembanyama. If you recall back to the not only the OKC series, but the Minnesota series, their bigs were initially in that series putting the physicality onto Wemby, and he would have to kind of figure out how to manipulate that. I also think that the Spurs also had a tactical disadvantage by allowing Wemby to be the guy to create off the top and try to go downhill. He turned over the ball a ton of times in that scenario. So I feel like that was on the Spurs, but down low, they met him with a ton of physicality for sure.
2: How big was it for the Knicks to get this win when Jalen Brunson, at least for half the game, you know, struggled a little bit offensively? How big was it for them to steal one?
1: Well, I mean, Cat, I mean, was really big in that first half, man. He kept them afloat. And, you know, he told me in that interview in the post game, that's what I'm here for. I'm here to ride with him. You know what I'm saying? So I think that that was one of those things where, you know, Jalen had to feel the game out. It looked like he got a little dinged up, kind of bumped knees, turned an ankle a little bit, but he was able to find his groove real quick in that second half. And once he got going, he didn't look back.
0: No, he did not. And again, George Sedano is with us here on Game Night on ESPN Radio and the ESPN app, talking about the Knicks 105-95 victory in Game 1 NBA Finals. What was it that you saw that kind of gave Wemby so many fits where he wasn't very good from the field? He got his points at the free throw line, but not he wasn't very effective from the field.
1: You know, look, I think Victor, like I said earlier, going downhill is not his forte. Like, I don't understand what that was all about. Like, I get it that they were trying to get him with a head of steam, but that's not something that he's done, I think, very well in these playoffs. And again, that caused a lot of turnovers, and he just felt out of sorts. Again, that level of physicality that he had, that he received, I think clearly put him in a position where, you know, he was on the defensive a little bit, if you understand what I'm saying. Like, he found them meeting him first and then him having to kind of punch back, and that kind of put him in a tough spot because, you know, whether it was Mitchell Robinson, whether it was Karl-Anthony Towns, they just did a really good job of putting bodies on him and multiple bodies on him.
2: George, Wemby took 9 threes. Did it feel like he fell in love with that outside shot tonight?
1: Yeah, for sure. Again, way too perimeter-oriented, I thought, for Wembanyama. I think that that's something that they're going to have to figure out. Look, I think some of that is Fox also didn't play well, and those two guys, from a pick-and-roll standpoint, they didn't really use that very much, and it was so successful for them throughout the season. I would imagine there'll be some serious adjustments. I just feel like the Spurs, they played out of sorts. They didn't play their brand of basketball. It was very strange to kind of watch them. You know, they went up 14 points in about the middle of the third quarter, and it felt like they thought they, you know, I don't like to say they felt like they won the game, but they definitely put their foot off the gas a little bit. I also think there are a couple other things for the Spurs that they could do differently. Harrison Barnes, look, man, the guy's had a great career. I just don't know if he has a place in this series.
0: Right.
1: And Dylan Harper is a guy who needs to see more minutes. 28 minutes is just not enough for how effective he is when he's on the floor.
0: George Sedano is with us here on Game Night on ESPN Radio and the all-new ESPN app. How about those Knicks now? 12 wins in a row. You mentioned it. They were down 14, and they didn't blink. They didn't miss a beat. What is it about this Knicks that they just never give up and they always feel like they're still in the game?
1: You know, man, sometimes it's just executing, right? Like, no matter what happens at the end of games, no matter how much they're down, they feel like they can win. And that's what the best teams do. And they have been one of the best teams consistently in this league for the last couple of years. And they have been in a lot of these high leverage situations, maybe not in the finals per se, but they've been in a lot of high leverage situations. And they have succeeded more times than not, particularly this season in those high leverage situations. So when you have a guy like Brunson, who even if he has a rough first half, can find a way to kind of find his game, and you've got all these contributions from across the board, guys like Ananobi. Clearly, we mentioned Cat. Landry Shamet was huge again in this game. I mean, this is a guy who, he was on a two-way earlier this year and making monster contributions for them in the playoffs.
0: Yeah, you mentioned Brunson and Big Cat, but and OG as well. But how big was some of those shots that OG hit really down the stretch where it looked like he all of a sudden caught fire, hit a couple threes in a row?
1: Yeah, those corner threes, man. He's one of the best corner three shooters in the sport. So, you know, when he gets that opportunity, even if it's contested, he feels confident shooting that ball.
0: One more game coming up in San Antonio that's going to be on Friday. What kind of adjustments do you think the Spurs will make for game two?
1: Look, I think some of the stuff we already discussed, right? Like, I don't see Wembanyama handling the ball at the top of the key as much. I would imagine we'll see more Fox and Wembanyama pick and roll. I think we'll see Harper more in this series, you know, more than 28 minutes for sure. Because, again, I thought he was incredibly effective tonight. I think those are just easy adjustments they can make.
0: Well, they dropped game one. The Knicks took game one. They got one on the road, and so that's when the series starts, 105-95. The Knicks have a 1-0 series lead. George, fantastic stuff, man. Thanks so much for giving us some time here on game night.
1: You got it, man. Anytime. Have a great rest of your show.
0: Will do. Will do. George Sedano right there with us here on game night on ESPN Radio and the ESPN app. And, yeah, I identified Dylan Harper, Emmett, off top, before the series ever started, as the X factor, as the guy that needs to be Wemby's Robin, right? He just needs to be that guy. And I felt like he was well on his way to being that this evening, and then they decided that they weren't going to keep playing him. He only had 28 minutes.
2: Yeah, it was surprising, especially in crunch time. Mm-hmm. I know De'Aaron Fox is a veteran. I understand that. You know, he's a really good player. But since he came back from injury, at least from a scoring standpoint, it just ain't been there. 3 of 13 tonight, you know, is just not the way to go for him. And, hey, it's okay. Look, if you don't have it, you don't have it. That's why you have a bench. And especially when you see a guy like Dylan Harper, the way he was playing for most of the game, you probably should have put him in there. So I was surprised that they made that decision.
0: No, I was too. I was too. And so that's an adjustment that they'll have to make. Get ready for game number two coming up on Friday. We do want to hear from you at 888-SAY-ESPN, 888-729-3776. Want to get your thoughts on game one on the Knicks taking it 105-95. You can also hit us on our socials at EGoldie80, at ESPN Radio, and at your boy Q254. I wanted to make sure to get to this. Our good friend Jasper has a lot to say about this game one. He says, Spurs definitely blew that game. Couldn't believe they allowed the Knicks to do the same thing to them in the third quarter that the Cavs allowed them to do in the first quarter, game one. Wemby must play with more force in game two and play Spurs basketball. 16 assists ain't going to cut it. But he didn't stop there. He said, I saw Wemby shaking his head in disbelief walking off the court at the end of the game. I think it was because he couldn't believe, not that they lost the game, but that they allowed them to win. The Knicks should be worried. And then he says, I'm going to take one more step.
2: Oh, okay. All
0: there
2: right.
0: are we two things that win basketball games. Defense and rebounding. The Spurs, for the most part, played good D, but they allowed the Knicks to out-rebound them, particularly on the offensive boards. That can't happen in game two. Jasper said it with his chest.
2: Yeah, I feel you, Jasper. I don't necessarily disagree, but I will point out this. What's the common denominator? The Knicks. So, yeah, the Cavs did give it away. The Spurs did give it away. But they both gave it away to the Knicks. It was like the Pacers last year. Remember, they
0: but
2: had
0: that
2: all those
0: that can't happen,
2: comebacks.
0: Though. I just don't – I'm with Jasper. I don't think that can happen. I mean, like, you can't
2: right.
0: – because you know how dangerous they are. So you can't let them hang around.
2: But you took – if you Jalen Brunson at the end of the game got busy.
0: No, he did.
2: You know what I'm saying?
0: Yeah, of course. And, again, I don't want to sound like – I'm not giving the Knicks credit because I am. But if I'm the Spurs and I'm in that locker room and I know that they're okay, they're calm, they're chill, they're not concerned, they should be concerned because this is the NBA Finals. You need four of them bad boys and you either win or you lose, right? That's what it's going to be. And that one, that was right there for their taking. And the Knicks weren't playing well. That's the point. If the Knicks were playing well and they just, you know, beat them in the end, okay, fine. But the Knicks were – that was probably the worst game we'll see from New York. And they still found a way to win by 10. That should concern the Spurs.
2: Sometimes there's a team of destiny. Like, and I'll just go back to the Pacers. every round, they had a situation where they were down 10 with like 9 seconds left.
0: Yeah.
2: Right? And came back and won a game in every round. And it just seemed like it was their destiny. Now, obviously, it wasn't because Halliburton popped his Achilles in game 7 of the NBA Finals. This just might be one of those years for the Knicks that they just find a way no matter what. And to that point, that you know, you do have to kind of give it away a little bit. He's Hugh Myers. I'm Emmett Golden. This is Game Night. Coming up next, Spurs coach Mitch Johnson will weigh in.
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0: is SportsCenter. The NBA Finals, game number one in the books. Knicks 105, Spurs 95. I'm Q Myers. The Knicks just keep on winning. They've now won 12 in a row. Jalen Brunson led the way for New York with 30 points. Most of his scoring came at the end of the third quarter and in the fourth quarter when it mattered the most. That's why they call him Mr. Clutch. For San Antonio, Wemby, he had 26 points, but 12 of those came from the free throw line. Did not have a very good night shooting. 6 for 21 from the floor, 2 of 9 at three-point land, and had 6 turnovers on the night. Nobody shot good from three-point land, as a matter of fact. Spurs, 11 for 43, 26%. The Knicks, a little bit better, 11 for 36 for 31%. Game 2 comes up Friday night, 7:30 Eastern time is when the broadcast begins on ESPN Radio and the all-new ESPN app. In the NFL, 10-time Pro Bowl quarterback Russell Wilson confirmed Wednesday in a video posted on social media he's retiring from the NFL to take a job with CBS Sports. That announcement came 2 days after the news broke. He was finalizing a deal to become an analyst on CBS Sunday NFL pregame show. He played 14 seasons in the league after being drafted in 2012 in the third round by the Seattle Seahawks and won a Super Bowl for Seattle back in 2013. The Steelers and tight end Darnell Washington have reached an agreement on a 4-year, $42 million extension. The deal includes $21 million guaranteed. Washington was drafted in round 3 in 2023, has 57 career catches, with 31 catches coming in 2025, 625 total yards to go along with 2 career touchdowns. For more scores and analysis, check out ESPN.com and the all-new ESPN app. Coming up next, we find out what went wrong with the Spurs in NBA Finals game number one on game night with Emmett Golden and me, Q Myers, here on ESPN Radio on the all-new ESPN app.
1: And the Spurs won't foul. It's now 12 consecutive wins for the Knicks as they take game one of the NBA Finals.
2: We played a game. We didn't get the outcome we wanted. There'll be a lot of feedback from the film and breaking this down that will lead to game two. And hopefully we use that information and tools and guidance to come out and be better that game.
3: I agree with the coach. It's the same. Every team guards differently. You know, I'm going to figure it out. Yeah, I mean, I was bad tonight. It's not more complicated than that.
0: I can appreciate that. Victor Wembanyama, I was bad tonight. We'll be better. I'll be better in game number two. You're going to have to show up, big fella. So will the rest of your teammates, because now they're down to the New York Knicks. New York wins 105-95. NBA Finals game number one. It's game night here on ESPN Radio, the ESPN app, SiriusXM Channel 80, and tune in. 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You don't want to go down 0-2. That's for sure, Emmett.
4: Right.
0: Yeah, they got to win on Friday to make this a series. If New York finds a way to win on Friday and then they get 13 wins in a row and they're up 2-0 in the NBA Finals, I know there's still ways to go, but I'm going to call game, set, match. I'm just saying.
5: Ooh, okay. I mean, I feel you. I'm not saying I disagree, because if you're up 2-0 and going home and exactly. Going home to the Garden, all right, where that place might spontaneously combust after every
0: and
5: shot.
0: Look, let me tell you, if they go up 2-0, they get the dub on Friday night, they go up 2-0 and they're heading back to New York, I might not go to the barbershop on Saturday. Ooh. I might not go. There is a Knicks fan in the barbershop that I'm at here in Las Vegas that he will not hesitate to let you know how wonderful of a morning it is when the skies are orange and blue. And if they're up 2-0 in the NBA Finals, Not only is the sky going to be orange and blue, but everything is going to be orange and blue to this man.
5: Hey, I get it. I get it. When it's been a while since your team has won.
0: Been a while. I don't think he was alive when he won a championship. I wasn't.
5: Facts. So it's been
0: were
5: a
0: you?
5: Long time. No.
0: What
5: no.
0: was it like the last time that they won one for you?
5: Hey, I can relate, right? Because my whole life, my favorite team had never won a championship until I was 36 years old. So I totally get it.
0: Yeah, no, I'm telling you, man, Knicks fans are going to be lathered up if they win two in San Antonio and headed back to New York. They are not going to plan on making a return trip to Texas. They're going to say, hey, this is fine. We'll stay right here. We'll stay right here in New York. Again, it's game night here on ESPN Radio and the ESPN app. So what went wrong? Let's go back to San Antonio and hear from the Spurs head coach, Mitch Johnson.
6: Coach, can you just talk about Wemby tonight? Seemed like it kind of took him a while to get going. I don't know if it was first finals jitters or just the way of the game, but how did you see it?
2: Yeah, I have to go back and look at the film. Felt like, you know, he missed a few shots early. and we got to get him moving in space and towards the rim, whether that's on rolls or running in transition, but we need the pressure on the rim and the force in the paint. And then they did a good job, obviously, being physical and showing crowds, but, you know, we need to do a better job of establishing that early on, for sure.
4: Rachel. Hey, Mitch, just wondering about some of the early in the shot clock threes and what you thought that was about.
2: Yeah, I mean, I don't have any right now that I felt were egregious. There was definitely a stretch there in the second quarter, I know, where, you know, we want to play with pace and we want to hunt threes in transition, but we also want those to be in rhythm and feel like they're our shot. And there might have been some questionable ones. I'll have to go back and look at the film. But again, it gets tough when you get nitpicky with that stuff. I'll have to go back and look. But we definitely, again, didn't have enough pressure on the paint all night, whether that was in transition or in the half court. And we got to make sure we're still putting force in the paint. And we'll still get our threes up with that. But we can't work outside in. We got to go more inside out for sure.
7: Coach, this is Carolina with Spurfect. Your group has preached all season long about not getting too high, not getting too low. In a moment like this where everything is intensified, how do you keep the team focused on what the bigger picture is for the finals?
2: Yeah, no different. We played a game. We didn't get the outcome we wanted. There'll be a lot of feedback from the film and breaking this down that will lead to game two. And hopefully we use that information and tools and guidance to come out and be better that game.
8: Mitch, just knee-jerk, 15 minutes after the game, can you diagnose how New York was able to get to 50 points in the paint?
2: Felt like some of that was bad offense on our part, and then some of that was, you know, maybe at times not being able to square the basketball up and give the proper resistance, and then the offensive rebounds crushed us. You know, 23 second chance points, we're up 1 point, I believe 93-94, 94-95, get them to miss, they get a rebound, Brunson hits a three, they go on an 11-0 run. Makes it tough. Got to be able to close out possessions with rebounds when you make a miss.
9: Coach, you guys have played a lot of downhill guards this postseason. What is it about Jalen's game that makes him a little bit more difficult to play? Or, you know, what did you see from the defense that allowed him to get what he was going for tonight?
2: He's a tremendous player that's skilled, picks his spots, knows his angles, shoots contested shots without being sped up. He's a phenomenal player, and we just got to keep making him work. And, again, you know, he had a phenomenal game, and he got going there and had a few in a row, but 30 points on 31 shots is something that you probably want to keep making him work for those points. It's probably some of the other stuff that we can probably control more than him making or missing shots.
10: When you guys got up 14 midway through the third, you said before the game that the Knicks are a team that if there's any undiscipline on the defensive end, they're going to find it, they're going to exploit it. Do you think a little of that creeped in, or was it just simply, was there a couple possessions where things maybe just went a little too fast? Would something like that, maybe?
2: Yeah, again, I don't want to make something up, but I do know that there was a combination of a few times defensive breakdowns where there's communication and rotations. There was a few times it felt like we didn't have an appropriate offensive possession in terms of trying to be greedy for our best shot and using spacing and passing because that's how we play. And it got us on our heels a few times. And then, again, the offensive rebounds, 23 second-chance points is just going to be really hard.
0: You know, in the streets, they call it getting out of your hookup. And that's exactly what happened to the Spurs. They got out of their hookup. And I think a lot of it had to do with the Knicks. And some of it is as much experience as the Spurs got in the Western Conference Finals and really throughout the playoffs. They've gotten a ton of experience. This is still their first time, you know, going this far in the playoffs and their first time in a group, you know, in the finals. I know it's the Knicks' first time in the finals too, but I think they still have moments where they are affected. And it's understandable. I don't think that means the series is over or anything like that, but I think, like, it's hard to fight the voice in your head that says, take another three, you could hit it. And I think you need a little bit of experience to understand that, hey, just because it's an open shot doesn't mean it's a good shot.
11: Yeah, I agree with that it's a factor. Mm-hmm. But at this stage of the game, when you're in the finals and they've played as many games as they have in this postseason, I don't think that factor is as massive. I just think that they turned the ball over. They got allowed offensive rebounds, and they just got out of their sorts. And then all of a sudden, it's like the rim had a lid on it, and they couldn't get the ball to go down, right? I mean, it just towards the end of the game, it just seemed like everything was difficult, right? And I understand when it's difficult to do something. I mean, you cover the Browns, I cover the Raiders. There's been times when I sit in the press box and I'm like, it's difficult to get a first down.
12: To snap the ball.
11: Right? I mean, and I'm not trying to be disrespectful. I'm just saying times you could tell that things are just really difficult to do. And it just seemed like down the stretch for the Spurs, executing the offense seemed difficult. Getting the ball to Wemby in a position where he could do something with it seemed difficult. Getting to the cup and finishing. How many times did you see a Spur get to the cup only for the ball to roll off?
12: Yeah. I am saying it was a factor, not the main reason.
11: No, I agree. I agree.
12: I'm saying it's just a factor.
11: Right.
12: An example of it is it was still a ball game, and Wemby forced two of the worst shots I have ever seen
11: and then turned
12: in
11: it over.
12: Life. Right. And to me, that is being shaky in the moment because you haven't been in that moment before. But overall, like, you know, I think I said it on Monday. They got the experience just by getting here.
11: Right.
12: You know, so it's no longer, if they do end up losing in the finals, I'm not going to say, oh, it's just because they didn't have experience. I think there are moments when you can see that as a factor, but I don't believe it was the reason they lost tonight.
11: Just too many times Wemby's getting the ball at the top of the key. And I know he's comfortable getting it there, but there's too many times he's getting it at the top of the key. I'm comfortable with a lot of things that don't mean that you ought to give it to me all the time.
12: I heard that. Now, what did your grandmother used to say? Just because
11: it looks good, it feels good. Yeah, don't mean it is good.
12: It's good. There it is. That's one to grow on right there.
11: Exactly. Yeah. I didn't even know what that meant when she said it. I definitely know what it means now. It did not take me long to learn what she meant by
12: the three-point line. It's a family show. That's
11: exactly
12: what she's talking about.
11: Exactly. Yeah. It's definitely a family show. And the family is wondering what in the world happened if they're a Spurs fan. If they're Knicks fans, they're excited about what happened as they got the 105-95 victory over the Spurs in game number one with game number two coming up on Friday. He's Emmett Golden. I'm Q Myers. It's game night here on ESPN Radio. So how do the Spurs answer back on Friday in game number two? We break that down next here on Game Night on ESPN Radio on the all-new ESPN app. Heroes rise
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30: Hey, y'all, it's Kyle Bailey coming up on a Thursday show. We react to NBA Finals Game 1 from last night. We'll look ahead to Game 2 between the Canes and the Golden Knights. We'll talk a lot of Panthers. We'll see you at 3 o'clock.
31: Anybody who has wagered against Jalen Brunson, either this season or in his career, has ended up on the wrong side.
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0: to Emmett's coming up on Friday night, 7:30 Eastern Time. 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We know what the Knicks did.
1: Mm-hmm.
0: I'm expecting them to play a little bit better in game number two. The Spurs better play better if they want to make this a series. What does San Antonio have to do to be able to even this series up come Friday night?
2: They got to move the ball in bodies and just really be a little more busy than they were offensively. And then, look, Wimby's got to be a star, man. It ain't fair, you know, to whom much is given, much is expected. Wimby has to be that alien that we all tune in to watch. He was very pedestrian tonight,
0: right,
2: you know, in the way that he played. So it's just like same thing with Brunson. You know, I know Brunson ended up getting it together in the second half, but it's extremely important for him to be a star and play like a superstar for the Knicks to win. So Victor has to be that alien, and they got to put Harper in crunch time. They got to play more Dylan Harper.
0: Yeah, I agree with that 100%. You know, I think that Miss Johnson, the Spurs head coach, needs to do exactly what he did with Wimby after Game 5 in the Eastern Conference Finals, or in the Western Conference Finals, when he said, hey, man, he can't shoot 15 shots. Right, he has to, you know, get more than 20 points. And I know that he ended up with 26 points. And if you just happen to look at the box score and say, "Oh, 26 points, that was a good night for Wimby." No, it was not. 6 for 21 from the floor is not going to cut it.
2: And 6 turnovers,
0: right?
2: Too. You know that's not going to get it done. 2 for 9 from behind the arc,
0: right?
2: You know, look, if Wimby, for me, if you take 5 threes, like, that's fine. You know, I wouldn't trip on that. But if they're not going down, he is at such an advantage due to his size that I sometimes think he forgets how tall he is and how much length he has. And I think that sometimes hurts him, and I think it hurt him tonight.
0: Yeah, no, it definitely did hurt him. And, you know, again, it was on him because he's the main attraction, but it's also on his teammates getting the ball in the right, you know, opportunities and getting them on the blocks and not just giving them the ball at the top of the key and then getting out of the way and watching them. This is the other thing about the Spurs offense. Well, this is a different. This is what the thing about the Spurs that I don't like. How about that? Is that a lot of times you'll see them give the ball to Wimby and then they'll just watch.
2: Mm-hmm.
0: Right. The beautiful thing about the Warriors when they were in their heyday was you never saw Steph stop moving.
2: Right.
0: You saw Klay moving around the court. You saw KD moving around the court. You saw anyone wearing a Warriors jersey moving. I don't care who had the ball. When Wimby gets it more times than not at the top of the key, guys just get stagnant. They just stall. They just start standing and watching. They might try to throw a screen, but it just again, I go back to it, it just seems so difficult. There's not enough motion. It slows down a lot. And then, oh, by the way, Emmett, this is something that we haven't even touched on. They also got to figure something out of what you do when Wemby's not in the game.
2: Right, because they always give up a run when Wimby sits down.
0: I can score when Wimby ain't in the game, it feels like.
2: Right, but back to your point about the Warriors, that's what made them so special.
0: Yep.
2: Because, you know, through my experience of watching LeBron, when you have a great player, they're so great, a lot of their teammates turn into spectators.
0: Right.
2: When they have the ball, and they can't help themselves. I get it. You know, it's all good. You're moving, and after a while, like, we need a bucket. Let's give it to him, and you just stand there, and you just wait to see him do something, and that never works out well. You know, every once in a while that guy who's so great can just flat out take over, but you gotta truly, truly, truly be special, and I know these guys are awesome, but they can't play like that.
0: So, coming up on Friday, they have to be more than just the Wimby minutes. They have to find a way to not give up. If they're winning, they can't all of a sudden allow a run when Wimby goes to the bench, right? Because it looked like Miss Johnson at some point was like, well, I can't give him a rest. I think he gave him 25 seconds.
2: Right.
0: And was like, all right, you're back in the game because the bleeding started again. Mm-hmm. You know, as soon as Wimby went to the bench, all of a sudden, you know, the Spurs start hemorrhaging, right? You can't do that. You have to be able to – somebody – has got to be able to step up. The other thing is, and I'm not trying to disrespect Harrison Barnes, he don't need 10 minutes on Friday. He don't need 10 minutes. I give him maybe 3.
2: Yeah, I agree with that. But even, I'll go back to it again, to whom much is given, much is expected. How many times have we seen the best player on this team in the finals play 43, 45 minutes?
0: Yeah.
2: We've seen it, you know? And, hey, if y'all want to win a title, Spurs, Wemby might have to play 40-plus minutes. He might have to play 42, 45. I don't think he has to play the whole 48, but it just might be the situation. You would love to be able to sit him down, let him get some rest, and not lose a lead, even if you just play it even. But then Mitch Johnson, you know what he's going to have to do? Okay, a TV timeout is coming up. Let me sit Wendy right now because I know the next whistle, we're going to get a timeout. I put him back in so he could steal some real minutes, not necessarily game minutes. He might have to get creative and try to figure that out.
0: Yeah, they're just going to have someone, and they have plenty of talent on the team, so I'm not concerned about who's going to be able to step up and compliment Wemby, but somebody's going to have to do it. Like I said, I have penciled, you know, Dylan Harper as that guy. I know Castle, he's a thorn in the side of anybody. I mean, he's that stinking good. He's also got to tighten it up defensively and not let Jalen Brunson get going, get cooking, right?
2: Easier said than done.
0: Oh, I know. Yeah. I know. But that's why if he has to do that defensively, he might sacrifice a little bit of his offense. And that's when a guy like, you know, Harper has to step up, right? Vassell has to step up. And if Champagne gets going, he can't all of a sudden start getting wild with it, right?
2: Yeah.
0: At some point, he came out of the locker room to start the third quarter, and you saw him immediately fire up a shot. And everyone's like, oh, it was a heat check. Mitch Johnson loved it, wanted to, you know, see if he still had it. And then it looked like he was trying to heat check the rest of the night. I was like, no! No, that was cool for then, right? You're cold now, right? That shot you're fired up ain't gonna go, brother. And it just went bad from there. So somebody's gonna have to be that guy to really help out in a major way. But again, they've got to get that ball moving, man. They've got to be more active, I think, to get easier buckets for Wemby and everyone else involved.
2: Yeah, and if the Knicks continue to maintain the composure that they've shown in the last few series, where, you know, when they get down, it's going to be tough to beat them again. Because in the first quarter, the way the game started, you know, it seemed like the Knicks were up, and then boom, next thing you know, that building got loud, and, you know, San Antonio, they're up 8, you know, at the end of the first quarter. Yep. And you're like, uh-oh, here we go. And the Knicks didn't blink.
0: Right.
2: They didn't blink at all. And they've been composed. They were down with 14 in the second half. Still didn't matter to them. Their composure has been extremely impressive throughout this run.
0: Another reason why the Spurs got to feel like they let one go. In the first half, they shot 10 for 12 from the free throw line. 10 for 12. The Knicks shot 2 for 3. The officials were the whistle was being blown, like too short blow the whistle.
2: Yes.
0: They were blowing the whistle on the Knicks. They weren't really necessarily blowing the whistle on the Spurs, and they didn't take advantage of that either.
2: Yeah, 18 to 25 was the free throw differential. So it got closer.
0: It got closer,
2: in the second half,
0: right.
2: But something tells me it might be a little closer in game two.
0: I would think so. I would think that it needs to be. Right? But the Spurs are going to have to figure out something because they find themselves in a 1-0 hole after the Knicks win 105-95. He's Emmett Golden. I'm Q Myers, Sports Center All Nights. 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
1: 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The Knicks continue to roll and take game one of the finals. I'll tell you what Wemby and San Antonio need to do to win game two. 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
1: Hey, it's Evan Cohen. 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
21: 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Teams in their respective finals with impressive win streaks. Vegas taking game one on the road Tuesday in the Stanley Cup Final, their seventh consecutive win. Wednesday, Knicks putting an 11-game win streak on the line on the road in San Antonio for game one of the NBA Finals. Picking up in the fourth quarter, Knicks rallying from a 14-point deficit. Game tied at 86 midway through the quarter. 7.5 minutes to go. Cue Jalen Brunson.
22: And there's one man on the New York Knicks. They call him Captain Clutch. And he's the one guy you want on your side coming down the stretch of a ball game like this.
23: Jalen Brunson, who's back on the floor. Brunson with it. Harassed by Castle. Spins to the lane. Left-hand float. Yes! Captain Clutch getting them started. Here's Brunson. Brunson driving in traffic. Left-hand hits again. Jalen Brunson taking over in the fourth quarter. Knicks fans dancing in San Antonio. The lead is 6. Down floor, Brunson. Hesitation dribble inside the arc and across the free throw line. Now ducks in. Layup is good. And Brunson continues. 8 straight Brunson points.
21: 8 straight from Brunson, putting the Knicks in front by 8. Spurs weren't done, though, on their home court.
0: Wemby's going to rise for 3 and hits a big one with 4:49 to go. Timeout, New York. Wemby with the triple to get San Antonio back within 5.
23: Wemby will give it up. Castle back to Victor on the left angle. Tries to hand it off Camp. Now he's going to take on Karl-Anthony Towns. Using a tough right shoulder. Gets in deep and scores. And a whistle. Chance for 3 for Wemby.
21: Hits the free throw. Spurs back in front by 1. But guess who?
0: Tap by Brunson out to the perimeter. Bridges. Feeds Brunson. 3. Yes! Right in front of the Spurs bench to give the Knicks the lead. 1 minute to go in game 1. Wemby just bounced it off his shoe. Turnover San Antonio. Hart's got it. He'll dribble. 55 seconds to go. It's a 2-possession lead. Big turnover by San Antonio. Brunson holding up high against Vassell. Now cuts to the left. Free throw line. Hops back. Digs in. Shot up. And good! Brunson, big bucket. 37 seconds to go.
21: Knicks go up 6 at that point. They ultimately win by 10. With Jalen Brunson sending messages in more ways than one.
0: The Knicks land the first haymaker and take game 1. Knicks 105, Spurs 95 to go up 1-0 in the series.
22: And Jalen Brunson is still yapping at the same guy, PJ. He's asking Scott Foster something like, this guy should not still be here.
2: They're the same people that did this to Mark Becknault in the OKC series.
23: We were here for the Western Conference Finals. I don't know if it's a family of 4, but all in orange shirts. They were incredibly disrespectful toward the Oklahoma City Thunder in Game 6, and Jalen Brunson let them have an earful as well.
21: Mark Kestisher, Doris Burke, PJ Carlosimo with the call here on ESPN Radio as the Knicks win it 105-95 to take the opener on the road in San Antonio. Their 12th consecutive victory, tying the Spurs in 1999 for the second longest win streak in single postseason history in NBA history. Golden State has the record at 15. The Knicks' 7th straight road win, 12th win by double digits this postseason. Jalen Brunson joining Willis Reed as the only Knicks players with at least 30 points in the opening game of a finals. He spoke with our Lisa Salters.
8: Jalen, it was a tie game with about 2:15 to go. Just what was the difference in those last 2 minutes?
11: I think just sticking together. Wasn't really our night. Wasn't really my night most of the night. But we kept finding a way, kept chipping away. I just like how resilient we were tonight.
8: Now, you guys were down 14 in the third quarter. Just what started to turn things around?
11: Honestly, just think of chemistry, just knowing that we have each other's back. There's a lot of things, actually, knowledge-wise, we could have done better, but I think most importantly, our togetherness really was really the biggest difference.
8: You said offensively it wasn't a lot of guys' nights, but what impact did Josh Hart, what impact did he have on this game?
11: I mean, whatever you need of him, he's going to execute. That's just who he is. I mean, he's going to find a way.
8: You looked like you got banged up once in the first quarter, then in the second quarter. How's your body feeling right now?
11: I'll be all right.
8: The mindset is always to steal one of the first 2 on the road. You've already done that now. What's going to be your mindset as you start thinking about game 2?
11: We got to go back and just watch the things we could do better. It's a long journey, but I think there's a lot of things that we can do better.
8: All right, we'll see you game 2.
21: Jalen Brunson, 3rd Knick with 30 or more points in a road game in the finals. Karl-Anthony Towns, 23rd double-double over the last 2 postseasons. Josh Hart, talked about him with Jalen Brunson. First player to lead a finals game outright in rebounds, assists, and steals. 4 steals for Hart. Tied for the most by a Knicks player in a finals game. Inside the NBA, Kenny Smith and Shaquille O'Neal.
24: They did it by effort. A lot of guys play well. Shout out to Hart, 15 rebounds. Can't play well at 18. They just did it. Brunson had his moment in the 3rd quarter where he took over. I admit, before the game, you know, game 1 is always a fill-out game. I was anxious to see how he's going to do against those tough 4 defenders. He just showed me, Kenny Chuck, that he's ready for the lights. He's ready for the big lights. 3rd quarter and 4th quarter, he carried him a little bit, but the others for the Knicks definitely stepped up. Again, shout out to Hart for 15 rebounds. Shamet, you know, hit some timely 3s in the, first half. They all play with Alvarado. They did it by committee, and that's how you win championships, by committee.
25: Well, I really thought the pace of the game slowed down. And that, to me, and just in my opinion, that's the advantage of the Knicks. Because when you deliberate and you can get the ball to the people that you wanted to in the key moments, they're better. But when you let San Antonio go up and down because of their youthful exuberance, they can just play park ball, and they can be in transition where Harper and Champagne and all of the players that they have, Basel, they all could just get into the rhythm of the game easier. I would make young players make big decisions, and that's what the Knicks did. They made the young players of the Spurs start to make big decisions on the offensive end.
21: Team that wins game one of the finals has historically gone on to win the title 70% of the time. Victor Wembanyama in the loss for the Spurs, the fifth player with 25 points, 10 rebounds in a finals game at the age of 22 or younger. Didn't have the best night, however.
1: No, of course not. I agree with the coach. And I mean, it's the same. Every team guards differently, you know. I'm going to figure it out. I was bad tonight. It's not more complicated than that.
3: When did you feel like things were slipping a little? Was it quick, or was it just simply just they just started making more shots? Was it something just simple?
1: No, it was quick. I think we let that one go.
21: And it turns out to be a game one loss. Can he blame it on pregame jitters?
1: It definitely felt special for sure, but nothing. Nothing close that could be an excuse, you know. It was not a factor in our performance.
21: Wembanyama, fourth player since blocks became official in 1974, with 25 points, 10 rebounds, and 3 blocks in a debut in the final. Spurs take the loss, their first loss this postseason, when leading at halftime. Their coach, Mitch Johnson.
4: Yeah, I mean, I don't have any right now that I felt were egregious. There was definitely a stretch there in the second quarter, I know, where

0: longest active in Major League Baseball and the longest of the season for the Mariners. Bo Bichette, 4-for-4, 3 RBI, 19th four-hit game, is first with the Mets. Speaking of streaks on the line, there's been an impressive one for Phillies pitcher Christopher Sanchez.
1: Sanchez again, another 0-2 pitch. Swing and a miss, he struck him out. And Christopher Sanchez, K's Machado, and shares a smile with the All-Star. Machado goes down, the seventh strikeout victim of the night for Sanchez, who after every inning waves up to the family in the crowd here. Six scoreless tonight.
0: The streak would go to 50 2/3 innings, and then...
1: And the pitch. Swung on, line towards left field. That's a base hit. France coming around third. They're going to wave him home. The throw by Marsh is not in time. And the scoreless streak is over. And listen to the crowd applaud Christopher Sanchez here in a 1-1 game. Everyone on their feet applauding Christopher Sanchez. Hunter Wendelstedt steps out from behind the plate to allow the moment to breathe.
0: Streak coming to an end in the seventh inning. Phillies, though, would pull ahead in their half.
1: And the pitch. Swung on, hit well, right center field, up the alley. Going back is Bowen to the wall, and it is gone. Kyle Schwarber with number 23 into the lower seats in right center. Second homer of the inning for the Phillies off Jason Adam. And the Phillies now lead it 3-1.
0: Calls on Sports Radio 94 WIP. Phillies a 3-2 win over the Padres, who have six straight losses against the Phillies dating back to last season. Sanchez, meanwhile, seven innings, gave up the one run, struck out eight as the Phillies get the win. But the scoreless inning streak comes to an end. His manager, Don Mattingly.
2: I mean, you know, at some point it's going to end. So I don't know about bittersweet. I think it would have been a lot worse if we didn't win. So getting the win there is a good feeling. But obviously Sanchez puts himself in history books, not only Phillies history books, but kind of historic. Right. I think he's in the top five or the fifth guy now, longest by a left-hander. Yeah, I don't know what else you ask. I know my vocabulary probably is not good enough for him right now, but it's just been amazing to watch.
0: And the Phillies get the win on top of that. SportsCenter all night, ESPN Radio. Meanwhile, double duty for the Dodgers. Shohei Ohtani on the mound, and he was getting some offensive support as well.
3: He was home for his son Trey's graduation last night. Tucker hammers it deep right center field, way back and over the pool. It is gone. A two-run homer for Kyle Tucker, and the Dodgers lead it 2-0. Home run number 5 for Tucker. RBIs 28 and 29.
4: Maybe that'll get Tucker going.
0: Splash down into the pool at Chase Field in Phoenix. And as for Ohtani on the mound.
3: Swing and a bouncer to second base. Freeland goes to Betts, one on to first. Got him, double play. 4-6-3. Diamondbacks are holding. They will not challenge. And that's going to be the inning. So one of the toughest guys to double up. The Dodgers do it. The inning-ending double play ends the sixth.
0: AM 570, LA Sports, Shohei Ohtani, six scoreless innings. Dodgers get a 7-0 shutout of the Diamondbacks in Arizona. Ohtani goes to 6-2, allowed two hits, struck out six, lowers his ERA to 0.74. He's allowed one earned run in 24 innings during a four-game win streak. Major League Baseball Commissioner Rob Manfred happened to be a junior lawyer on the owner's bargaining team in 1994, the last time the owners formally proposed a salary cap, until last week when they countered the initial proposal from the players' union with a sweeping overhaul of baseball's economic structure that included a hard deck for a minimum salary but also a salary cap. The players' union has long opposed any salary cap. The current CBA expires in December. If there's no new deal, owners are expected to lock out the players. Wednesday, Commissioner Rob Manfred admitting he's worried that'll happen.
5: Yeah, I'm not going to speculate about work stoppages. I think that the proposal we've made is grounds for constructive dialogue about back and forth with the MLBPA about how we can address the number one concern of our fans, and that is a lack of competitive balance in the game. You know, look, we're going to get back to the table, and I hope have

0: productive conversations about the things that are out there already and complete the process. I mean, there's a lot of topics we haven't even started on yet. So, but, you know, I'm anxious to get back in the room.
1: The work stoppage in the mid-90s saw baseball lose 948 regular season games and the entire 1994 postseason. What a way from a championship. That's next. 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It's ESPN Radio.
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1: Hey, y'all, it's Kyle Bailey coming up on a Thursday show. We react to NBA Finals Game 1 from last night. 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
1: 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Oklahoma City, Women's College World Series championship matchup, same as last year, Texas Tech. A year ago, the Longhorns jumping out early. They did it in the first inning. This year, deja vu.
2: Has not had many opportunities.
3: And she will take advantage. Deep drive, center, and over the bleachers. And Texas responds and takes the lead. Maloney punches that one to left. It's over the head of Spearman. One run is in. Here comes Altmaier to the plate. Two runs are in. Ashton Maloney slaps a triple.
1: Saw it on ESPN. Five runs in the bottom of the first inning for Texas after giving up a run in the top half of the inning. And Texas goes on to a 7-3 win over Texas Tech. They're a win away from winning consecutive national championships. They take game one of the best of three series. Winners of game one of the champ finals go on to win the title 80% of the time since the best of three series format began 2 decades ago. Tegan Kavan for Texas, allowing 3 earned runs on 3 hits in her 7 innings in the circle, says she didn't panic after giving up a home run on the top of the first.
4: It's probably not going to be a scoreless game. I'm probably going to give up a run here and there. And so to get it out early, I kind of just tell myself, like, okay, it's going to happen at some point. Like, let's get it over now. And so just kind of telling myself that.
5: But you know there's power throughout the course of their lineup. So how did you stay strong the rest of this game not to let them back in?
4: Yeah, I think just trying to mix up my pitches, mix up off speeds. I'm just keep them off balance. Anyone in their lineup can hit it hard and hit it out. And so just trying to go with what I'm confident with, but also what the scout says.
5: Over 100 pitches tonight. How fresh can you be to back-to-back games tomorrow night?
4: I'm ready for whatever's asked of me. 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
1: Tegan Kavan getting her 10th career win at the Women's College World Series. As for Texas Tech, Nyjah Canada faced just 6 batters in relief. Caitlin Terry started, failed to make it out of the first inning for the first time in her career. For a number of folks, kind of a head-scratcher that Terry started and not Canada. ESPN analyst Jessica Mendoza.
6: For Jerry Glasgow, and you know bat and ball sports, so you understand, like, you've got your dude, you've got your girl, you start her in game one. We were shocked as well, but you got to remember, Caitlin Terry got the start in their massive super regional in Gainesville. She got the start in game one in the 2 games they had to win on Monday night. So Caitlin Terry, who is also an ace, they wanted to go with her because of the 24 wins, the 1.8 ERA, and honestly, the way that they go back and forth, like, we've never seen her, the one Women's College World Series, from Caitlin Terry to Nyjah, and of course, what do we see? Of course, Nyjah Canada gets into this game in the first inning. So you knew Nyjah was coming in. I was as surprised as you that she didn't get the start.
7: On the other side, Tegan Kavan, another dominant start. What did you see from her tonight?
6: She's fierce, and I know she's got that composure. I mean, you see with Nyjah and Caitlin Terry, the emotion and the stomps. I'll tell you what, Tegan Kavan is not that. In fact, her biggest strength, we can talk about her rise ball, her drop ball, the changeup, all the things that she throws, but to me, it's the composure. She's been there, done that. She was the MOP. Most astounding player in the championship that they won. Why? Because she knows how to mow down hitters and do it in a way on the biggest stages like no one else. And that is why Tegan Kavan, against the lineup, by the way, in Texas Tech, that's why you saw them start to come back. But she is so fierce in attacking those Tech hitters.
8: Game one winners still win the Women's College World Series 80% of the time. We've seen it not happen only just once since 2012. How does Texas Tech bounce back to get a win tomorrow and even force a third game?
6: You know when it didn't happen? It was last year. And it was Texas Tech winning game one, but losing game two. And I'll tell you what, coming back and being able. So when we see this happen for this team, for them to be able to come back into this series, it's got to be the bats being able to adjust to Tegan Kavan. And I'll tell you what, going into game two, they saw over 100 pitches from Kavan in game one. That is advantage hitter. And yes, we might see Citlali Gutierrez, who is another pitcher for Texas. But these Tech hitters, they hit 2 home runs against Kavan. So as good as we talk about she's been, this Texas Tech team, there's a reason why they've broken every home run record in school history. It's because of the bats that they have, and they will adjust in game two.
1: Texas Tech 4-0 when facing elimination in this 2026 NCAA tournament. Game two coming up on Thursday, 8 o'clock Eastern on ESPN. Right now, SportsCenter all night. WNBA Commissioner's Cup action. And on the same night, the Knicks get a win in the NBA Finals. The New York Liberty.
9: I think really it is about patience right now, not having to force anything.
10: Jones has three more. What a night for JJ Jonquel Jones.
1: 22 points, 17 rebounds, both of which are season highs. On USA Network, Liberty a 97-82 win over the tempo. Liberty improving to 4-1 when they score at least 90. Mercury a 72-68 win over the Storm, which loses for a fourth consecutive game. Back to baseball, Braves continue to win.
11: 1-1. Swung on, rattled deep to left field, down towards the pole. That is gone! A three-run homer by Ozzie Albies as he reared back and burned it down the left field line. Braves with a commanding lead here in the bottom of the seventh inning, leading 7-2.
1: 680 the Fan. Braves win it 7-3. Albies double, three-run homer, his 10th of the season. Second game this season with two extra base hits. Marlins a 4-1 win over the Nationals, 20th home loss of the season. Winning on the road. That's next. SportsCenter all night. It's ESPN Radio.
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1: Phillies get the win, but the scoreless inning streak ends for Christopher Sanchez at 50 and two-thirds. Baseball Commissioner Rob Manfred admits he's concerned about a potential lockout next winter. Road team striking first in the NBA Finals.
2: We had a prize fight of a game one. Back and forth we went. The Knicks land the first haymaker and take game one. Knicks 105, Spurs 95.
3: A little reminiscent of game one in Cleveland. Our offense wasn't working. The difference between the Cleveland game one and this game one, our defense showed up. So it saved us tonight.
4: It's a good win. We felt we didn't play well. I'm sure San Antonio felt that they didn't play well. We have to keep taking it one game at a time and stay present and see what happens.
1: Knicks a 105-95 win over the Spurs for their 12th consecutive victory, 7th straight road win. More importantly, they take game one of the NBA Finals. They finish the game on an 11-0 run. Jalen Brunson, third Knick with at least 30 points in a road game in the finals. His coach, Mike Brown.
4: Yeah, he's a gamer, man. He you know, in the biggest moments, you know, he shows up. And that's what MVPs are supposed to do. We put the ball in his hands. We said we were going to live and die with him. He went and he got it done for us. And that's happened time after time after time after time. He got to his spots and he made plays. Now, on top of that, our guys spaced the floor correctly. You know, when you're playing against San Antonio and you have a defensive anchor like Wemby back there, your spacing has to be right. And if that ball gets sprayed, we know Wemby's in the paint. When the ball gets sprayed, guys got to make plays. And Josh was great with his quick DHOs. Guys were great shooting the ball. Guys were great having a second drive. And those are things you got to try to do against this team because Wemby is going to gravitate towards the ball when you drive it.
1: Karl Anthony Towns, 23rd double-double over the past two postseasons, fourth most through a player's first two seasons with a franchise. And after the game one win, he spoke with our George Sedano.
5: Cat, this thing was like a prize fight. You guys trailed by as many as 14 in the second half. How did you pull it out?
3: I mean, we played defense. We found a way. A little reminiscent of game one in Cleveland. Our offense wasn't working, but the difference between the Cleveland game one and this game one, our defense showed up. So it saved us tonight. Shout out to the team. The resiliency, the grit, the fire, the fight. Like you said, it's a prize fight. You got to be willing to take a haymaker or two and deliver your own shots.
5: Speaking of the fight, Jalen was scuffling a little early on, was dealing with some sort of injury. You helped carry the team. What was that like when you knew he wasn't available and you had to take over in those scenarios?
3: I mean, that's why I'm here. I'm here to help him. I'm here to be with him in every fight, every battle. Tonight was a night, you know, you saw Jalen get hurt a little bit, go back. I understood what my job was. Like I said, I got to be a chameleon. I got to be able to blend and camouflage into anything this team needs. And tonight, in the beginning of the game, needed me to be a passer, to be a facilitator, just bring that energy. When he got hurt, I had to be a scorer, and I had to be aggressive and lead the punch of offense. And, you know, as a second half game, I still came out aggressive in the third, but in the fourth, you know, Captain Clutch, baby.
5: Yeah, no doubt. He had an amazing second half, scored 13 of 15 at one point late in the fourth quarter, including a monster offensive rebound. What else could you say about him?
3: I mean, he's great, man. He's all around great player, great teammate. He's so big for our team. You know, I was brought here to help him and amplify his game to another level, and I'm happy I'm doing that.
5: I don't know if you could hear it, but there's a lot of Knicks fans in this house. What can you say about the Knicks fans who showed up here in San Antonio?
3: I mean, our fans travel the world. I've said it before, I say it again, the best fans in the world, loudest fans for sure. They show up and show out for us, and it's a blessing to have these guys and gals here flying down from all over the world to watch us play.
5: Cat, game one goes to you guys. You were a huge part of it. Congratulations and thank you.
3: I appreciate it, but it's 0-0 in our mind.
1: Team that wins game one is in the driver's seat, winning the title 70% of the time. Heard the Knicks winning game one. In fact, we'll hear every game of the NBA Finals right here on ESPN Radio. Mark Kestisher, PJ Carlesimo, Doris Burke, back to San Antonio. Mark?
6: Jay, thank you very much. The Knicks fans who made their way to San Antonio heading into the South Texas night happy. The Knicks rallied down 14 points to take game one of the finals, 105-95, and Doris Burke, That's 12 straight wins since they were down 2-1 against the Atlanta Hawks in round one.
7: This New York Knicks team has captured something special, and I would tell you it's been a season-long process to get Karl Anthony Towns to the best version of himself. And Mike Brown has taken a lot of that onto his own shoulders and said it's my job to position him. And tonight, for long stretches, when the Knicks needed him, when Jalen Brunson was bumped and bruised and not at the level we expect, Karl Anthony Towns was the most dominant player on the floor. He finished with 18 points, 12 rebounds, 4 assists. And listen, there were contributions across the board. But what a special effort for Karl Anthony Towns. And then Captain Clutch. I said it, I think it was about 7:37. Captain Clutch took over.
6: He did. And PJ, OG Anunoby, who had a first three quarters, we were wondering where he was. He delivered with Brunson here in this fourth.
8: Yeah, he was magnificent. Again, he has the points to back it up, the 17 points. But as usual, we look at Josh Hart and you look at the stats, and the first thing you look at is points. He goes, he only had 3 points. He had 15 boards. He had 6 assists. He had 4 steals. And he was out a good chunk of the game because he had fouls go against him in the first half. Didn't bother him at all. He really played. Just to tag on what Doris said, Karl Anthony Towns had a major, major impact on Victor Wembanyama. He slowed Victor down. He prevented Victor from being the dominant player in the game. Dominant players in the game were Jalen Brunson and Karl Anthony Towns, in my opinion. Karl Anthony on both ends, Jalen Brunson in the fourth quarter on the offensive end.
6: And we saw it time and time again in the Western Conference Finals, coming off a loss. Wemby usually has recourse in game two, and we'll see. Only a day off in between games one and two, would Wemby and the Spurs come back with on Friday night.
8: Knicks started gangbusters, looked like no rust at all. They started, and then we could probably go into the third quarter, even early fourth quarter, and say, wow, leads mean nothing with these two teams. They get a double-digit lead. They just run 10 points back on each other. It looks like, hopefully, selfishly for us, it's going to be a great series. It's not going to be a great story series unless San Antonio steps up Friday night.
7: A lot of pressure on the Spurs, and they're young, and they have responded in every moment available to them. They'll have to do it again.
6: 10 lead changes, 6 times the game was tied. Jalen Brunson scores 13 of his 30 in the fourth quarter, and the Knicks defense held the Spurs to 19 in the fourth quarter. The Knicks have won 12 straight in the postseason, and they take game one of the NBA Finals 105-95 over the Spurs in San Antonio. For BJ Carlesimo, Doris Burke, I'm Mark Kestisher right here on your home for the 2026 NBA Finals, ESPN Radio and the ESPN app. Now let's go back to our pal, Jay Reynolds, in the studio.
1: 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We'll hear you then. ABC as well as right here on ESPN Radio. 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
1: There's no question we're looking to get two.
2: Knicks taking game one of the finals on the road. That comes a night after Vegas steals game one on the road at Carolina in the Stanley Cup final. Game two coming up tonight on ABC, our ESPN team. Steve Levy with Hall of Famer Mark Messier.
3: I do expect a much better, cleanly played game than we saw in game one. I saw a lot of unforced errors by players that typically don't make those errors. I saw reads that were uncharacteristic of players. And certainly at this time of year when the two best teams are hockey are facing off in the Stanley Cup Finals, I expect going forward that we're going to see a much cleaner, well-executed game from both teams. I think both teams went home last night thinking that they can play a lot better. I think they will play better. And again, I think it's going to get down to who can really kind of defend their own zone 5-on-5 and produce 5-on-5 that will determine the series.
4: In this current climate, there's a tendency to overreact to something that just immediately happened. Neither coach is probably happy the way game one was played, except Tortorella's team won.
3: Yes.
4: What about going forward? What adjustments? Are there slight tweaks or major moves?
3: I don't think there's going to be a lot of adjustments by either coach, to be honest with you. I think they're going to encourage the team. Certainly Tortorella is going to be proud of his team for coming back and fighting back in a tough environment in a building that's not easy to play in. They got their footing underneath them there. He took the time out and really spoke to the team that we saw in the interview. I thought it was a great opportunity to kind of reset his team and remind them that there's a lot of hockey to be played and just settle into the game. And for Carolina, they went home disappointed for sure, but I don't think Brendan Moore is going to try to change a lot right now. I think they know that they can play better. They can eliminate some of those mistakes that they made, and I think they will do that. And I think we'll, because of it, we're going to see a lot lower scoring series coming forward over the next however many games.
2: 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We'll see it on ABC. Right now, SportsCenter all night.
4: Myles Garrett has been traded to the Los Angeles Rams.
5: Wow.
6: Their offense last season was ready to go to the Super Bowl. It was their defense that needed the most help.
7: Arguably one of the biggest defensive trades in NFL history.
2: Huge trade in the NFL this week with Myles Garrett heading west. Cleveland getting Jared Verse in return. Browns coach Todd Monken.
8: Not at any given point that I think we were going to trade Myles. And then that's just the nature of what we do. I mean, this is pro sports, right? It's you're always trying to look to the present and then to the future. So I was excited then, and I'm excited now. He's an elite football player. We all know that. I mean, to say that, Jared, just be you. I mean, I see his track ascending. I just do. I just see a world of upside by the way he's wired. We're jacked to have him.
2: And Verse, now a member of the Browns in Cleveland.
9: Upset, and I was upset for a good little bit of time. But when you're an athlete, you understand the nature of business. I'm happy to be a part of the Browns. You know, I'm happy that they believed in me and they were able to make that trade and bring me here. But it was upsetting at first. But, you know, you got two choices that you can either work or you can give up. And I ain't never been a quitter. My job is to be the best of me. If I'm the best of me, I'm not going to be, you know, Myles Garrett. I'm not going to be Max Crosby, this guy, that guy, the best players in the league. I'm going to be the best Jared, and that's going to be the best player in the league.
2: Not stepping into Garrett's shoes, but that's the position.
9: Myles is a great player. I watch his film every day. I keyed in on a couple things he does, the moves he makes, the technicalities of every small aspect of his game. I very much studied him, and to know that, you know, I'm not here to fill his shoes. That's not my job. That's not in my description in any organization I go to. That's not my job. My job is to be the best of me. If I'm the best of me, I'm not going to be, you know, Myles Garrett. I'm not going to be Max Crosby, this guy, that guy, the best players in the league. I'm going to be the best Jared, and that's going to be the best player in the league.
2: Verse in the building and on the field with the Browns on Wednesday. Not on the field, Micah Parsons. He is hoping he'll be able to return first month of the season, but he realizes that was never realistic. Packers edge rushers coming to terms with that, saying Wednesday he's just past the five-month mark from his ACL surgery. Said he's also had a procedure on his meniscus. Won't be cleared to be back on the field until the nine-month mark. That's looking at late September. So as for goals for the season?
10: The goal for me is to complete the season. Not no relapse, not no and playoffs and pushing towards the championship. The goal isn't for me to go out there and rehurt myself trying to force myself to be back in the first few games. The goal has always been playoffs, and I think we're all on the same page.
2: Packers not likely to allow him to play in a game until after weeks of practice, so Parsons likely to open the season on the physically unable to perform list. Another deal that was done this week sent A.J. Brown to New England. Now, Stephon Diggs, of course, credited with being a key component in the development of Josh Allen in Buffalo. Can A.J. Brown have the same impact on Drake May with the Patriots? ESPN analysts Louis Riddick and Bart Scott.
0: I absolutely believe that he can have that same effect. He had that effect with Jalen Hurts. You talk about being a force multiplier. He's going to amplify everybody else. They didn't just bring in A.J. Brown. They brought in Romeo Doubs. I think this really helps Butte as well, who was a matchup nightmare. But the difference between Drake May and the difference between Jalen Hurts is risk adverse. Right, Drake May had one of the highest percentages throwing the ball down the field and taking shots, which opens up the real estate for everybody underneath. A.J. Brown can do both. And you talk about having two of the most physical receivers when you talk about also Hollins as well. You know, you talk about having big physical guys, and that's what you need when you get into these, you know, later rounds and you talk about in the Eastern Division, you know, the AFC in the Eastern Division. Inclement weather.
5: Yeah.
0: And you got an all-purpose wide receiver that can help you in those type of games that can make those 50-50 catches.
5: New England Patriots plus A.J. Brown equals what?
11: I do think they're going to be one of the betting favorites to come out of the AFC and represent the AFC in the Super Bowl. I think when you're talking about the impact that he can have on Drake May, look, I think when you go back and you look at the great quarterbacks 20, 30, 40 years, just think of whatever the great quarterbacks were. Look, it's always the reason why we consider them to be great is because of their performance in critical moments. Critical moments, whether it be two-minute situations, end of games, playoffs, Super Bowls. And see, that's what Drake needs, that one guy who in those moments, as Devontae Adams sat across the table and told me years ago, who everyone in the stadium knows, everyone on your sideline knows, everyone on the opposing team sideline knows, you're going to this guy and you still can't stop it. You still can't. The way Montana was with Rice, when people knew they were going to throw the football to Jerry Rice and you still couldn't stop it. I'm not saying that A.J. Brown is Jerry Rice. I'm saying that that's the kind of impact that he could have on Drake May.
12: And there's no, like, acclimation period with the coach. Mike Vrabel and him are very close have been very close. I think that's a huge advantage for a big, splashy acquisition. You go in there, you've got the coach's buy-in already. So he walks to the rest of the team and says, no, this is one of my guys. Mm. The rest of them will lead. Obviously, the two Super Bowl appearances, the one Super Bowl championship, the three-time captain. Mm. I don't think he has to earn any respect from those players. He walks in there, he's already the alpha.
2: Patriots came up short this past season. We'll see what this move can do in New England. Wearing a halo, but still not up top. That's next. SportsCenter All Night. It's ESPN Radio.
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0: Rust? What rust? The New York Knicks took game one from the San Antonio Spurs after all that rust and rest. What can the Spurs make sure that doesn't happen in game two? It's the Thursday afternoon cool edition of Freddie and Harry with me, Freddie Coleman, and Harry Douglas, 3 p.m. Eastern time on ESPN Radio.
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2: 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In Oklahoma City, Texas takes the opener of the best of three at the Women's College World Series. Game two coming up tonight. ESPN analyst Haley McClenney and Tori Vidalis.
25: What has to happen for them to win this thing in two? Well, I think, again, scoring early is going to be the key. I talked about that before the game. It's going to be just as important in the second game because look at the way Tech just kind of shut down. They almost felt like the game was over early in the game, but it's really easy to feel that way when a team puts five spot up on you and you know you have a lot of ground to make up.
26: And when you pull two of your star pitchers.
25: Right.
26: Yeah, I mean, Texas clearly had a game plan coming into this and executed it flawlessly. I mean, they jumped out early. Teagan was great. Yes, she got beat at times. She used the off-speed a little bit more than I thought she would tonight, but I think, Tori, there's a good chance we see Citlali Gutierrez tomorrow because of the matchup. Tech hits up so well. You saw it with Mia Williams. You saw it with Maya Davis. Citlali's going to keep the ball down in the zone, so could potentially see her tomorrow and then Teagan to come in and close the door.
25: If they do jump out early, take that lead, I think Citlali can get them to a place where they can bring Teagan in to shut the door.
26: That's not the elephant in the room question, what Texas is going to do from a pitching standpoint. The big question is, what is Texas Tech going to do from a pitching standpoint? We saw Terry very briefly today. Nyjah for 1 1/3. She gave up two hits and one run. Neither of them really had their stuff. At the same time, Texas didn't see very much of either of them.
2: Texas Tech, Texas, game two, must win for the Red Raiders. We'll see it on ESPN Thursday night. Back to baseball. Angels, Rockies.
27: There goes Meckler in the pitch. This is lifted high in the air. This ball's hit well out into left field, and this ball is out of here. Grissom with a two-run shot. That's his fourth home run of the season, and the Angels add on. It's now 8-1.
2: 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Angels an 11-4 win over the Rockies. Angels improve to 24-39. Still baseball's worst record, albeit tied with the Rockies at 24-39. Cardinals a 5-3 win over the Rangers. Astros an 11-9 win over the Pirates. 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
1: 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Number five.
2: Christopher Sanchez with seven more quality innings for the Phillies, but he does allow a run, so his scoreless streak ends at 50 2/3. But the Phillies do back him with offense. 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
28: And the pitch. Swung on, hit well, right center field, up the alley. Going back is Bowen to the wall, and it is gone. Kyle Schwarber with number 23 into the lower seats in right center. Second homer of the inning for the Phillies off Jason Adam. And the Phillies now lead it 3-1.
5: Number four.
2: Yankee starter Gerrit Cole has not allowed a run in two starts this season, but Wednesday, he allows three homers. Tom Hamilton, WTAM.
28: Anyway, 3-2 Cleveland, sixth inning. Ramirez with a high drive, deep right field, down the line. If it stays fair, it is gone. Right down the right field foul line. Jose Ramirez with his third career home run off Gerrit Cole. Cleveland with three home runs tonight.
5: Number three.
2: Braves with win number 42 on the season, going deep in the process against Toronto. 680 the Fan.
7: 1-1. Swung on, rattled deep to left field, down towards the pole. That is gone! A three-run homer by Ozzie Albies as he reared back and burned it down the left field line. Braves with a commanding lead here in the bottom of the seventh inning, leading 7-2.
5: Number two.
2: Astros went to the eighth, trailing the Pirates. The game changed with a six-run frame for Houston. KBME, 790 AM.
28: 1-2. That's hit sharply down the right field line. A base hit for Cam Smith. Around third, Walker. He scores the go-ahead run. Paredes getting the wave around third. He's coming home. The relay to the plate, not nearly in time. Paredes scores standing up. Here goes to third. Astros lead it, 11-9.
5: Number one.
2: On Tuesday, Golden Knights steal game one of the finals on the road. Wednesday, the Knicks do likewise in San Antonio.
8: The Knicks fans who made their way to South Texas will celebrate. We had a prize fight of a game one. Back and forth we went. The Knicks land the first haymaker and take game one. Knicks 105, Spurs 95 to go up 1-0.
2: Spurs losing at home in game one. The reaction from Spurs coach Mitch Johnson?
9: Yeah, no different. We played a game. We didn't get the outcome we wanted. There'll be a lot of feedback from the film and breaking this down that will lead to game two. And hopefully we use that information and tools and guidance to come out and be better that game.
2: Game two on Friday. Knicks winning streak continues. As for a streak that ends, that's next. SportsCenter All Night continues. It's ESPN Radio.
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28: And the pitch. Swung on, hit well, right center field, up the alley. 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
2: 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Teams in their respective finals with impressive win streaks. Vegas taking game one on the road Tuesday in the Stanley Cup Final, their seventh consecutive win. Wednesday, Knicks putting an 11-game win streak on the line on the road in San Antonio for game one of the NBA Finals. Picking up in the fourth quarter, Knicks rallying from a 14-point deficit. Game tied at 86 midway through the quarter. 7.5 minutes to go. Cue Jalen Brunson.
37: And there's one man on the New York Knicks. They call him Captain Clutch. And he's the one guy you want on your side coming down the stretch of a ball game like this.
28: Jalen Brunson is back on the floor. Brunson with it. Harassed by Castle. Spins to the lane. Left-hand float. Yes! Captain Clutch getting him started. Here's Brunson. Brunson driving in traffic. Left-hand hits again. Jalen Brunson taking over in the fourth quarter. Knicks fans dancing in San Antonio. The lead is six. Down floor, Brunson. Hesitation dribble inside the arc and across the free throw line. Now ducks in. Layup is good. And Brunson continues. Eight straight Brunson points.
2: Eight straight from Brunson, putting the Knicks in front by eight. Spurs weren't done, though, on their home court.
28: Wemby's going to rise for three and hits a big one with 4:49 to go. Timeout, New York. Wemby with the triple to get San Antonio back within five. Wemby will give it up. Castle back to Victor on the left angle. Tries to hand it off Camp. Now he's going to take on Karl-Anthony Towns. Using a tough right shoulder. Gets in deep and scores. And a whistle. Chance for three for Wemby.
2: Hits the free throw. Spurs back in front by one. But guess who?
28: Tap by Brunson out to the perimeter. Bridges feeds Brunson. Three. Yes! Right in front of the Spurs bench to give the Knicks the lead. 1 minute to go in game one. Wemby just bounced it off his shoe. Turnover San Antonio. Hart's got it. He'll dribble. 55 seconds to go. It's a two-possession lead. Big turnover by San Antonio. Brunson holding up high against Vassell. Now cuts to the left. Free throw line. Hops back. Digs in. Shot up. And good!
0: Brunson, big bucket, 37 seconds to go.
2: Knicks go up 6 at that point. They ultimately win by 10 with Jalen Brunson sending messages in more ways than one.
0: The Knicks land the first haymaker and take game one. Knicks 105, Spurs 95 to go up 1-0 in the series.
37: And Jalen Brunson is still yapping at the same guy, PJ. He's asking Scott Foster something like, this guy should not still be here.
1: They're the same people that did this to Mark Degnault in the OKC series.
3: We were here for the Western Conference Finals. I don't know if it's a family of four, but all in orange shirts. They were incredibly disrespectful toward the Oklahoma City Thunder in Game 6, and Jalen Brunson let them have an earful as well.
2: Mark Kestisher, Doris Burke, PJ Carlosimo with the call here on ESPN Radio as the Knicks win it 105-95 to take the opener on the road in San Antonio, their 12th consecutive victory, tying the Spurs in 1999 for the second longest win streak in single postseason history in NBA history. Golden State has the record at 15. The Knicks' 7th straight road win, 12th win by double digits this postseason. Jalen Brunson joining Willis Reed as the only Knicks players with at least 30 points in the opening game of a finals. He spoke with our Lisa Salters.
4: Jalen, it was a tie game with about 2:15 to go. Just what was the difference in those last 2 minutes?
5: I think just sticking together. Wasn't really our night. Wasn't really my night most of the night. But we kept finding a way, kept chipping away. I just like how resilient we were tonight.
4: Now, you guys were down 14 in the third quarter. Just what started to turn things around?
5: Honestly, just think of chemistry, just knowing that we have each other's back. There's a lot of things, excellence-wise, we could have done better, but I think most importantly, our togetherness really was really the biggest difference.
4: You said offensively it wasn't a lot of guys' nights, but what impact did Josh Hart, what impact did he have on this game?
5: I mean, whatever you need of him, he's going to execute. That's just who he is. I mean, he's going to find a way.
4: You looked like you got banged up once in the first quarter, then in the second quarter. How's your body feeling right now?
5: I'll be all right.
4: The mindset is always to steal one of the first two on the road. You've already done that now. What's going to be your mindset as you start thinking about game two?
5: We got to go back and just watch the things we can do better. It's a long journey, but I think we have there's a lot of things that we can do better.
4: All right, we'll see you game two.
5: Thank you.
2: Jalen Brunson, third Knick with 30 or more points in a road game in the finals. Karl Anthony Towns, 23rd double-double over the last two postseasons. Josh Hart talked about him with Jalen Brunson. First player to lead a finals game outright in rebounds, assists, and steals. 4 steals for Hart. Tied for the most by a Knicks player in a finals game. Inside the NBA, Kenny Smith and Shaquille O'Neal.
6: They did it by effort. A lot of guys play well. Shout out to Hart, 15 rebounds. Cat played well at 18. Listen, they just did it. Brunson had his moment in the third quarter where he took over. I admit, before the game, you know, game one's always a fill-out game. I was anxious to see how he's going to do against those tough 4 defenders. He just showed me, Kenny and Chuck, that he's ready for the lights. He's ready for the big lights. Third quarter and fourth quarter, he carried him a little bit, but the others for the Knicks definitely stepped up. Again, shout out to Hart for 15 rebounds. Shamet, you know, hit some timely threes in the first half. They all play well. Alvarado, they did it by committee, and that's how you win championships, by committee.
7: Well, I really thought the pace of the game slowed down. And that, to me, and just in my opinion, that's the advantage of the Knicks. Because when you're deliberate and you can get the ball to the people that you wanted to in the key moments, they're better. But when you let San Antonio go up and down because of their youthful exuberance, they can just play park ball. And they can be in transition where Harper and Champagny and all of the players that they have, Vassell, they all could just get into the rhythm of the game easier. I would make young players make big decisions, and that's what the Knicks did. They made the young players of the Spurs start to make big decisions on the offensive end.
2: The team that wins game one of the finals has historically gone on to win the title 70% of the time. Victor Wembanyama in the loss for the Spurs, the 5th player with 25 points, 10 rebounds in a finals game at the age of 22 or younger. Didn't have the best night, however.
8: No, of course not. I agree with the coach. And, I mean, it's the same. Every team guards differently, you know. I'm going to figure it out. It's, I was bad tonight. It's not more complicated than that.
9: When did you feel like things were slipping a little? What was it? Was it quick, or was it just simply just they just started making more shots? Was it something just simple?
8: No, it was quick. I think we let that one go.
2: And it turns out to be a game one loss. Can he blame it on pregame jitters?
8: I mean, it definitely felt special for sure, but nothing close that could be an excuse, you know. It was not a factor in our performance.
2: Wembanyama, fourth player since blocks became official in 1974, with 25 points, 10 rebounds, and 3 blocks in a debut in the finals. Spurs take the loss, their first loss this postseason, when leading at halftime. Their coach, Mitch Johnson.
10: Yeah, I mean, I don't have any right now that I felt were egregious. There was definitely a stretch there in the second quarter, I know, where, you know, we want to play with pace and we want to hunt threes in transition, but we also want those to be in rhythm and feel like they're our shot. And there might have been some questionable ones. I'll have to go back and look at the film. But again, it gets tough when you get nitpicky with that stuff. I'll have to go back and look. But we definitely, again, didn't have enough pressure on the paint all night, whether that was in transition or in the half court. And we got to make sure we're still putting force in the paint. And we'll still get our threes up with that. But we can't work outside in. We got to go more inside out for sure. Yeah, no different. We played a game. We didn't get the outcome we wanted. There'll be a lot of feedback from the film and breaking this down that will lead to game two. And hopefully we use

0: innings, and then...
1: And the pitch. Swung on, line towards left field. That's a base hit. France coming around third. They're going to wave him home. The throw by Marsh is not in time. And the scoreless streak is over. And listen to the crowd applaud Christopher Sanchez here in a 1-1 game. Everyone on their feet applauding Christopher Sanchez. Hunter Wendelstedt steps out from behind the plate to allow the moment to breathe.
0: Streak coming to an end in the seventh inning. Phillies, though, would pull ahead in their half.
1: And the pitch. Swung on, hit well, right center field, up the alley. Going back is Bowen to the wall, and it is gone. Kyle Schwarber with number 23 into the lower seats in right center. Second homer of the inning for the Phillies off Jason Adam. And the Phillies now lead it 3-1.
0: Calls on Sports Radio 94 WIP. Phillies a 3-2 win over the Padres, who have six straight losses against the Phillies dating back to last season. Sanchez, meanwhile, seven innings, gave up the one run, struck out eight as the Phillies get the win. But the scoreless inning streak comes to an end. His manager, Don Mattingly.
2: I mean, you know, at some point it's going to end. So I don't know about bittersweet. I think it would have been a lot worse if we didn't win. So getting the win there is a good feeling. But obviously Sanchez puts himself in history books, not only Phillies history books, but kind of historic. Right? I think he's in the top five or the fifth guy now, longest by a left-hander. Yeah, I don't know what else you ask. I know my vocabulary probably is not good enough for him right now, but it's just been amazing to watch.
0: And the Phillies get the win on top of that. SportsCenter all night, ESPN Radio. Meanwhile, double duty for the Dodgers. Shohei Ohtani on the mound. And he was getting some offensive support as well.
3: He was home for his son Trey's graduation last night. Tucker hammers it deep right center field. Way back and over the pool. It is gone. A two-run homer for Kyle Tucker. And the Dodgers lead it 2-0. Home run number 5 for Tucker. RBIs 28 and 29.
4: Maybe that'll get Tucker going.
0: Splash down into the pool at Chase Field in Phoenix. And as for Ohtani on the mound.
3: Swing and a bouncer to second base. Freeland goes to Betts, one on to first. Got him, double play. 4-6-3. Diamondbacks are holding. They will not challenge. And that's going to be the inning. So one of the toughest guys to double up. The Dodgers do it. The inning-ending double play ends the sixth.
0: AM 570, LA Sports, Shohei Ohtani, six scoreless innings. Dodgers get a 7-0 shutout of the Diamondbacks in Arizona. Ohtani goes to 6-2, allowed two hits, struck out six, lowers his ERA to 0.74. He's allowed one earned run in 24 innings during a four-game win streak. Major League Baseball Commissioner Rob Manfred happened to be a junior lawyer on the owner's bargaining team in 1994, the last time the owners formally proposed a salary cap, until last week when they countered the initial proposal from the Players Union with a sweeping overhaul of baseball's economic structure that included a hard deck for a minimum salary but also a salary cap. The Players Union has long opposed any salary cap. The current CBA expires in December. If there's no new deal, owners are expected to lock out the players. Wednesday, Commissioner Rob Manfred admitting he's worried that'll happen.
5: Yeah, I'm not going to speculate about work stoppages. I think that the proposal we've made is grounds for constructive dialogue about back and forth with the MLBPA about how we can address the number one concern of our fans, and that is a lack of competitive balance in the game. You know, look, we're going to get back to the table, and I hope have productive conversations about the things that are out there already and complete the process. I mean, there's a lot of topics we haven't even started on yet. So, but, you know, I'm anxious to get back in the room.
0: The work stoppage in the mid-90s saw baseball lose 948 regular season games and the entire 1994 postseason. One away from a championship. That's next. SportsCenter All Night continues. It's ESPN Radio.
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18: 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Oklahoma City, Women's College World Series championship matchup, same as last year, Texas Tech. A year ago, the Longhorns jumping out early. They did it in the first inning. This year, deja vu.
19: Has not had many opportunities.
20: And she will take advantage. Deep drive, center, and over the bleachers. And Texas responds and takes the lead. Maloney punches that one to left. It's over the head of Spearman.
18: Saw it on ESPN. 5 runs in the bottom of the first inning for Texas after giving up a run in the top half of the inning. And Texas goes on to a 7-3 win over Texas Tech. They're a win away from winning consecutive national championships. They take game one of the best of 3 series. Winners of game one of the champ finals go on to win the title 80% of the time since the best of 3 series format began 2 decades ago. Keegan Kavan for Texas, allowing 3 earned runs on 3 hits in her 7 innings in the circle, says she didn't panic after giving up a home run in the top of the first.
0: It's probably not going to be a scoreless game. I'm probably going to give up a run here and there. And so to get it out early, I kind of just tell myself, like, okay, it's going to happen at some point. Like, let's get it over now. And so just kind of telling myself that.
21: But you know there's power throughout the course of their lineup. So how did you stay strong the rest of this game not to let them back in?
0: Yeah, I think just trying to mix it up, mix up my pitches, mix up off speeds. I'm just keep them off balance. Anyone in their lineup can hit it hard and hit it out. And so just trying to go with what I'm confident with, but also what the scout says.
21: Over 100 pitches tonight. How fresh can you be to back-to-back games tomorrow night?
0: I'm ready for whatever's asked of me. I'm ready to go get the job done. And so job's not finished, and there's a lot of work to do. And so I'm ready to do whatever my team needs.
21: We'll see you tomorrow night. Thank you.
0: Thank you, Ollie.
18: Tegan Kavan getting her 10th career win at the Women's College World Series. As for Texas Tech, Nyjah Canada faced just 6 batters in relief. Caitlin Terry started, failed to make it out of the first inning for the first time in her career. For a number of folks, kind of a head-scratcher that Terry started and not Canada. ESPN analyst Jessica Mendoza.
22: For Jerry Glasgow, and you know bat and ball sports, so you understand, like, you've got your dude, you've got your girl, you start her in game one. We were shocked as well, but you got to remember, Caitlin Terry got the start in their massive super regional in Gainesville. She got the start in game one in the 2 games they had to win on Monday night. So Caitlin Terry, who is also an ace, they wanted to go with her because of the 24 wins, the 1.8 ERA, and honestly, the way that they go back and forth, like, we've never seen the Women's College World Series from Caitlin Terry to Nyjah. And of course, what do we see? Of course, Nyjah Canada gets into this game in the first inning. So you knew Nyjah was coming in. I was as surprised as you that she didn't get the start.
23: On the other side, Tegan Kavan, another dominant start. What did you see from her tonight?
22: She's fierce, and I know she's got that composure. I mean, you see with Nyjah and Caitlin Terry, the emotion and the stomps. I'll tell you what, Tegan Kavan is not that. In fact, her biggest strength, we can talk about her rise ball, her drop ball, the changeup, all the things that she throws, but to me, it's the composure. She's been there, done that. She was the MOP, most astounding player in the championship that they won. Why? Because she knows how to mow down hitters and do it in a way on the biggest stages like no one else. And that is why Tegan Kavan, against the lineup, by the way, in Texas Tech, that's why you saw them start to come back. But she is so fierce in attacking those Tech hitters.
24: Game one winners still win the Women's College World Series 80% of the time. We've seen it not happen only just once since 2012. How does Texas Tech bounce back to get a win tomorrow and even force a third game?
22: You know when it didn't happen? It was last year. And it was Texas Tech winning game one, but losing game two. And I'll tell you what, coming back and being able. So when we see this happen for this team, for them to be able to come back into this series, it's got to be the bats being able to adjust to Tegan Kavan. And I'll tell you what, going into game two, they saw over 100 pitches from Kavan in game one. That is advantage hitter. And yes, we might see Sitlali Gutierrez, who is another pitcher for Texas, but these Tech hitters, they hit 2 home runs against Kavan. So as good as we talk about she's been, this Texas Tech team, there's a reason why they've broken every home run record in school history. It's because of the bats that they have, and they will adjust in game two.
18: Texas Tech 4-0 when facing elimination in this 2026 NCAA tournament. Game two coming up on Thursday, 8 o'clock Eastern on ESPN. Right now, SportsCenter all night. WNBA Commissioner's Cup action. And on the same night, the Knicks get a win in the NBA Finals. The New York Liberty.
25: I think really it is about patience right now, not having to force anything.
26: Jones has 3 more. What a night for JJ. Jonquel Jones.
18: 22 points, 17 rebounds, both of which are season highs. Saw it on USA Network. Liberty, a 97-82 win over the Tempo. Liberty improving to 4-1 when they score at least 90. Mercury, a 72-68 win over the Storm, which loses for a 4th consecutive game. Back to baseball. Braves continue to win.
27: 1-1. Swung on, rattled deep to left field, down towards the pole. That is gone! A 3-run homer by Ozzy Albies as he reared back and burned it down the left field line. Braves Giants with a commanding lead here in the bottom of the seventh inning, leading 7-2.
1: 680 the Fan. Braves win it 7-3. Albies double, three-run homers, 10th of the season. Second game this season with two extra base hits. Marlins a 4-1 win over the Nationals, 20th home loss of the season. Winning on the road, that's next. SportsCenter All Night. It's ESPN Radio.
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1: Phillies get the win, but the scoreless inning streak ends for Christopher Sanchez at 50 and two-thirds. Baseball Commissioner Rob Manfred admits he's concerned about a potential lockout next winter. Road team striking first in the NBA Finals.
2: We had a prize fight of a game one. Back and forth we went. The Knicks land the first haymaker and take game one. Knicks 105, Spurs 95.
3: A little reminiscent of game one in Cleveland. Our offense wasn't working. The difference between the Cleveland game one and this game one, our defense showed up. So it saved us tonight.
4: It's a good win. We felt we didn't play well. I'm sure San Antonio felt that they didn't play well. We have to keep taking it one game at a time and stay present and see what happens.
1: Knicks a 105-95 win over the Spurs for their 12th consecutive victory, 7th straight road win. More importantly, they take game one of the NBA Finals. They finish the game on an 11-0 run. Jalen Brunson, third Knick with at least 30 points in a road game in the finals. His coach, Mike Brown.
4: Yeah, he's a gamer, man. He you know, in the biggest moments, you know, he shows up. And that's what MVPs are supposed to do. We put the ball in his hands. We said we were going to live and die with him. He went and he got it done for us. And that's happened time after time after time after time. He got to his spots and he made plays. Now, on top of that, our guys spaced the floor correctly. You know, when you're playing against San Antonio and you have a defensive anchor like Wemby back there, your spacing has to be right. And if that ball gets sprayed, we know Wemby's in the paint. When the ball gets sprayed, guys got to make plays. And Josh was great with his quick DHOs. Guys were great shooting the ball. Guys were great having a second drive. And those are things you got to try to do against this team because Wemby is going to gravitate towards the ball when you drive it.
1: Karl Anthony Towns, 23rd double-double over the past two postseasons, fourth most through a player's first two seasons with a franchise. And after the game one win, he spoke with our George Sedano.
5: Cat, this thing was like a prize fight. You guys trailed by as many as 14 in the second half. How did you pull it out?
3: I mean, we played defense. We found a way. A little reminiscent of game one in Cleveland. Our offense wasn't working, but the difference between the Cleveland game one and this game one, our defense showed up. So it saved us tonight. Shout out to the team. The resiliency, the grit, the fire, the fight. Like you said, it's a prize fight. You got to be willing to take a haymaker or two and deliver your own shots.
5: Speaking of the fight, Jalen was scuffling a little early on, was dealing with some sort of injury. You helped carry the team. What was that like when you knew he wasn't available and you had to take over in those scenarios?
3: I mean, that's why I'm here. I'm here to help him. I'm here to be with him in every fight, every battle. Tonight was a night, you know, you saw Jalen get hurt a little bit, go back. I understood what my job was. Like I said, I got to be a chameleon. I got to be able to blend and camouflage into anything this team needs. And tonight, in the beginning of the game, needed me to be a passer, to be a facilitator, be just bring that energy. When he got hurt, I had to be a scorer, and I had to be aggressive and lead the punch of offense. And, you know, as a second half game, I still came out aggressive in the third, but in the fourth, you know, Captain Clutch, baby.
5: Yeah, no doubt. He had an amazing second half, scored 13 of 15 at one point late in the fourth quarter, including a monster offensive rebound. What else could you say about him?
3: I mean, he's great, man. He's all around great player, great teammate. He's so big for our team. You know, I was brought here to help him and amplify his game to another level, and I'm happy I'm doing that.
5: I don't know if you could hear it, but there's a lot of Knicks fans in this house. What can you say about the Knicks fans who showed up here in San Antonio?
3: I mean, our fans travel the world. I've said it before, I say it again, the best fans in the world, loudest fans for sure. They show up and show out for us, and it's a blessing to have these guys and gals here flying down from all over the world to watch us play.
5: Cat, game one goes to you guys. You were a huge part of it. Congratulations and thank you.
3: I appreciate it, but it's 0-0 in our mind.
1: Team that wins game one is in the driver's seat, winning the title 70% of the time. Heard the Knicks winning game one. In fact, we'll hear every game of the NBA Finals right here on ESPN Radio. Mark Kestisher, PJ Carlesimo, Doris Burke, back to San Antonio. Mark?
6: Jay, thank you very much. The Knicks fans who made their way to San Antonio heading into the South Texas night happy. The Knicks rallied down 14 points to take game one of the finals, 105-95, and Doris Burke, That's 12 straight wins since they were down 2-1 against the Atlanta Hawks in round one.
7: This New York Knicks team has captured something special, and I would tell you it's been a season-long process to get Karl Anthony Towns to the best version of himself. And Mike Brown has taken a lot of that onto his own shoulders and said it's my job to position him. And tonight, for long stretches, when the Knicks needed him, when Jalen Brunson was bumped and bruised and not at the level we expect, Karl Anthony Towns was the most dominant player on the floor. He finished with 18 points, 12 rebounds, 4 assists. And listen, there were contributions across the board. But what a special effort for Karl Anthony Towns. And then Captain Clutch. I said it, I think it was about 7:37. Captain Clutch took over.
6: He did. And PJ, OG Anunoby, who had a first three quarters, we were wondering where he was. He delivered with Brunson here in this fourth.
8: Yeah, he was magnificent. Again, he has the points to back it up, the 17 points. But as usual, we look at Josh Hart, and you look at the stats, and the first thing you look at is points. He goes, he only had 3 points. He had 15 boards. He had 6 assists. He had 4 steals. And he was out a good chunk of the game because he had fouls go against him in the first half. Didn't bother him at all. He really played. Just to tag on what Doris said, Karl Anthony Towns had a major, major impact on Victor Wembanyama. He slowed Victor down. He prevented Victor from being the dominant player in the game. Dominant players in the game were Jalen Brunson and Karl Anthony Towns, in my opinion. Karl Anthony on both ends, Jalen Brunson in the fourth quarter on the offensive end.
6: And we saw it time and time again in the Western Conference Finals, coming off a loss. Wemby usually has recourse in game two, and we'll see. Only a day off in between games one and two with Wemby and the Spurs come back with on Friday night.
8: Knicks started gangbusters, looked like no rust at all. They started, and then we could probably go into the third quarter, even early fourth quarter, and say, wow, leads mean nothing with these two teams. They get a double-digit lead. They just run 10 points back on each other. It looks like, hopefully, selfishly for us, it's going to be a great series. It's not going to be a great series unless San Antonio steps up Friday night.
7: A lot of pressure on the Spurs, and they're young, and they have responded in every moment available to them. They'll have to do it again.
6: 10 lead changes. 6 times the game was tied. Jalen Brunson scores 13 of his 30 in the fourth quarter, and the Knicks defense held the Spurs to 19 in the fourth quarter. The Knicks have won 12 straight in the postseason, and they take game one of the NBA Finals 105-95 over the Spurs in San Antonio. For BJ Carlesimo, Doris Burke, I'm Mark Kestisher right here on your home for the 2026 NBA Finals, ESPN Radio and the ESPN app. Now let's go back to our pal, Jay Reynolds, in the studio.
1: 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We'll hear you then. ABC as well as right here on ESPN Radio. 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

0: There's no question we're looking to get through.
1: Knicks taking game one of the finals on the road. That comes a night after Vegas steals game one on the road at Carolina in the Stanley Cup final. Game two coming up tonight on ABC. Our ESPN team, Steve Levy with Hall of Famer Mark Messier.
2: I do expect a much better, cleanly played game than we saw in game one. I saw a lot of unforced errors by players that typically don't make those errors. I saw reads that were uncharacteristic of players. And certainly at this time of year when the two best teams are hockey are facing off in the Stanley Cup Finals, I expect going forward that we're going to see a much cleaner, well-executed game from both teams. I think both teams went home last night thinking that they can play a lot better. I think they will play better. And again, I think it's going to get down to who can really kind of defend their own zone 5-on-5 and produce 5-on-5 that will determine the series.
3: In this current climate, there's a tendency to overreact to something that just immediately happened. Neither coach is probably happy the way game one was played, except Tortorella's team won.
2: Yes.
3: What about going forward? What adjustments? Are there slight tweaks or major moves?
2: I don't think there's going to be a lot of adjustments by either coach, to be honest with you. I think they're going to encourage the team. Certainly Tortorella is going to be proud of his team for coming back and fighting back in a tough environment in a building that's not easy to play in. They got their footing underneath them there. He took the time out and really spoke to the team that we saw in the interview. I thought it was a great opportunity to kind of reset his team and remind them that there is a lot of hockey to be played and just settle into the game. And for Carolina, they went home disappointed for sure, but I don't think Brendan Moore is going to try to change a lot right now. I think they know that they can play better. They can eliminate some of those mistakes that they made, and I think they will do that. And I think because of it, we're going to see a lot lower scoring series coming forward over the next however many games.
1: 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We'll see it on ABC. Right now, SportsCenter all night.
4: Myles Garrett has been traded to the Los Angeles Rams.
5: Wow.
6: 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It was their defense that needed the most help.
7: Arguably one of the biggest defensive trades in NFL history.
1: Huge trade in the NFL this week with Myles Garrett heading west. Cleveland getting Jared Verse in return. Browns coach Todd Monken.
8: Not at any given point did I think we were going to trade Myles. That's just the nature of what we do. I mean, this is pro sports, right? It's you're always trying to look to the present and then to the future. So I was excited then, and I'm excited now. He's an elite football player. We all know that. I mean, to say that, Jared, just be you. I mean, I see his track ascending. I just do. I just see a world of upside by the way he's wired. We're jacked to have him.
1: And Verse, now a member of the Browns in Cleveland.
9: I was upset for a good little bit of time. But when you're an athlete, you understand the nature of business. I'm happy to be a part of the Browns. You know, I'm happy that they believed in me and they were able to make that trade and bring me here. But it was upsetting at first. But, you know, you got two choices. That you can either work or you can give up. And I ain't never been a quitter. My job is to be the best me. If I'm the best me, I'm not going to be, Myles Garrett. I'm not going to be Max Crosby, this guy, that guy, the best players in the league. I'm going to be the best Jared, and that's going to be the best player in the league.
1: Not stepping into Garrett's shoes, but that's the position.
9: Myles is a great player. I watch his film every day. I keyed in on a couple things he does, the moves he makes, the technicalities of every small aspect of his game. I very much studied him, and to know that, I'm not here to fill his shoes. That's not my job. That's not in my description in any organization I go to. That's not my job. My job is to be the best me. If I'm the best me, I'm not going to be, Myles Garrett. I'm not going to be Max Crosby, this guy, that guy, the best players in the league. I'm going to be the best Jared, and that's going to be the best player in the league.
1: Verse in the building and on the field with the Browns on Wednesday. Not on the field, Micah Parsons. He is hoping he'll be able to return first month of the season, but he realizes that was never realistic. Packers edge rushers coming to terms with that, saying Wednesday he's just past the five-month mark from his ACL surgery. Said he's also had a procedure on his meniscus, won't be cleared to be back on the field until the nine-month mark. That's looking at late September. So as for goals for the season?
10: The goal for me is to complete the season. Not no relapse, not no and playoffs and pushing towards the championship. The goal isn't for me to go out there and re-hurt myself trying to force myself to be back in the first few games. The goal has always been playoffs, and I think we're all on the same page.
1: Packers not likely to allow him to play in a game until after weeks of practice, so Parsons likely to open the season on the physically unable to perform list. Another deal that was done this week sent A.J. Brown to New England. Now, Stephon Diggs, of course, credited with being a key component in the development of Josh Allen in Buffalo. Can A.J. Brown have the same impact on Drake May with the Patriots? ESPN analysts Lewis Riddick and Bart Scott.
5: I absolutely believe that he can have that same effect. He had that effect with Jalen Hurts. You talk about being a force multiplier. He's going to amplify everybody else. They didn't just bring in A.J. Brown. They brought in Romeo Doubs. I think this really helps Butte as well, who was a matchup nightmare. But the difference between Drake May and the difference between Jalen Hurts, Jalen Hurts is risk adverse. Right, Drake May had one of the highest percentages throwing the ball down the field and taking shots, which opens up the real estate for everybody underneath. A.J. Brown can do both. And you talk about having two of the most physical receivers when you talk about also Hollins as well. You know, you talk about having big physical guys, and that's what you need when you get into these, you know, later rounds and you talk about in the Eastern Division, you know, the AFC in the Eastern Division. Inclement weather.
11: Yeah.
5: And you got an all-purpose wide receiver that can help you in those type of games that can make those 50-50 catches.
11: New England Patriots plus A.J. Brown equals what?
12: I do think they're going to be one of the betting favorites to come out of the AFC and represent the AFC in the Super Bowl. I think when you're talking about the impact that he can have on Drake May, look, I think when you go back and you look at the great quarterbacks 20, 30, 40 years, just think of whatever the great quarterbacks were. Like, it's always the reason why we consider them to be great is because of their performance in critical moments. Critical moments, whether it be two-minute situations, end of games, playoffs, Super Bowls. And see, that's what Drake needs, that one guy who in those moments, as Davante Adams sat across the table and told me years ago, who everyone in the stadium knows, everyone on your sideline knows, everyone on the opposing team sideline knows, you're going to this guy and you still can't stop it. You still can't. The way Montana was with Rice, when people knew they were going to throw the football to Jerry Rice and you still couldn't stop it. I'm not saying that A.J. Brown is Jerry Rice. I'm saying that that's the kind of impact that he could have on Drake May.
13: And there's no, like, acclimation period with the coach. Mike Vrabel and him are very close and have been very close. I think that's a huge advantage for a big splashy acquisition. You go in there, you've got the coach's buy-in already. So he walks to the rest of the team and says, no, this is one of my guys. Mm. The rest of them will lead. Obviously, the two Super Bowl appearances, the one Super Bowl championship, the three-time captain, I don't think he has to earn any respect from those players. He walks in there, he's already the alpha.
1: Patriots came up short this past season. We'll see what this move can do in New England. Wearing a halo, but still not up top. That's next. SportsCenter All Night. It's ESPN Radio.
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9: This is our sexual harassment training. 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
17: 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In Oklahoma City, Texas takes the opener of the best of three at the Women's College World Series. Game two coming up tonight. ESPN analyst Haley McClenney and Tori Vidalis.
18: What has to happen for them to win this thing in two?
19: Well, I think, again, scoring early is going to be the key. I talked about that before the game. It's going to be just as important in the second game because look at the way Tech just kind of shut down. It almost felt like the game was over early in the game, but it's really easy to feel that way when a team puts five spot up on you and you know you have a lot of ground to make up.
18: And when you pull two of your star pitchers.
19: Right.
18: Yeah, I mean, Texas clearly had a game plan coming into this and executed it flawlessly. I mean, they jumped out early. Tegan was great. Yes, she got beat at times. She used the off-speed a little bit more than I thought she would tonight, but I think, Tori, there's a good chance we see Citlali Gutierrez tomorrow because of the matchup. Tech hits up so well. You saw it with Mia Williams. You saw it with Maya Davis. Citlali's going to keep the ball down in the zone, so could potentially see her tomorrow and then Tegan to come in and close the door.
19: If they do jump out early, take that lead, I think Citlali can get them to a place where they can bring Tegan in to shut the door.
18: That's not the elephant in the room question, what Texas is going to do from a pitching standpoint. The big question is, what is Texas Tech going to do from a pitching standpoint? We saw Terry very briefly today. Nyjah for 1 1/3. She gave up 2 hits and 1 run. Neither of them really had their stuff. At the same time, Texas didn't see very much of either of them.
17: Texas Tech, Texas, game two, must win for the Red Raiders. We'll see it on ESPN Thursday night. Back to baseball, Angels, Rockies.
20: There goes Meckler in the pitch. This is lifted high in the air. This ball's hit well out into left field, and this ball is out of here. Grissom with a two-run shot. That's his fourth home run of the season, and the Angels add on. It's now 8-1.
17: 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Angels an 11-4 win over the Rockies. Angels improve to 24-39. Still baseball's worst record, albeit tied with
10: the Rockies at 24-39. Cardinals, a 5-3 win over the Rangers. Astros, an 11-9 win over the Pirates. 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
10: Christopher Sanchez with 7 more quality innings for the Phillies, but he does allow a run, so his scoreless streak ends at 50 2/3. But the Phillies do back him with offense. 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
22: And the pitch. Swung on, hit well, right center field, up the alley. Going back is Bowen to the wall, and it is gone. Kyle Schwarber with number 23 into the lower seats in right center. Second homer of the inning for the Phillies off Jason Adam. And the Phillies now lead it 3-1.
5: Number 4.
10: Yankee starter Gerrit Cole has not allowed a run in 2 starts this season, but Wednesday, he allows 3 homers. Tom Hamilton, WTAM.
20: Anyway, 3-2 Cleveland, 6th inning. Ramirez with a high drive, deep right field, down the line. If it stays fair, it is gone. Right down the right field foul line. Jose Ramirez with his 3rd career home run off Gerrit Cole. Cleveland with 3 home runs tonight.
5: Number 3.
10: Braves with win number 42 on the season, going deep in the process against Toronto. 680 the fan.
23: 1-1. Swung on, rattled deep to left field, down towards the pole. That is gone! A 3-run homer by Ozzie Albies as he reared back and burned it down the left field line. Braves with a commanding lead here in the bottom of the 7th inning, leading 7-2.
5: Number 2.
10: Astros went to the 8th, trailing the Pirates. The game changed with a 6-run frame for Houston. KBME, 790 AM.
20: 1-2. That's hit sharply down the right field line. A base hit for Cam Smith. Around third, Walker. He scores the go-ahead run. Paredes getting the wave around third. He's coming home. The relay to the plate. Not nearly in time. Paredes scores standing up. Cam goes to third. Astros lead it. 11-9.
5: Number 1.
10: On Tuesday, Golden Knights steal game 1 of the finals on the road. Wednesday, the Knicks do likewise in San Antonio.
24: The Knicks fans who made their way to South Texas will celebrate. We had a prize fight of a game 1. Back and forth we went. The Knicks land the first haymaker and take game 1. Knicks 105, Spurs 95 to go up 1-0.
10: Spurs losing at home in game 1. The reaction from Spurs coach Mitch Johnson?
25: Yeah, no different. We played a game. We didn't get the outcome we wanted. There'll be a lot of feedback from the film and breaking this down that will lead to game 2. And hopefully we use that information and tools and guidance to come out and be better that game.
10: Game 2 on Friday. Knicks winning streak continues. As for a streak that ends, that's next. SportsCenter All Night continues. It's ESPN Radio.
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22: 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Swung on, hit well, right center field, up the alley. 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
10: 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Teams in their respective finals with impressive win streaks. Vegas taking game one on the road Tuesday in the Stanley Cup Final, their seventh consecutive win. Wednesday, Knicks putting an 11-game win streak on the line on the road in San Antonio for game one of the NBA Finals. Picking up in the fourth quarter, Knicks rallying from a 14-point deficit. Game tied at 86 midway through the quarter. 7.5 minutes to go. Cue Jalen Brunson.
36: And there's one man on the New York Knicks. They call him Captain Clutch. And he's the one guy you want on your side coming down the stretch of a ball game like this.
22: Jalen Brunson, who's back on the floor. Brunson with it. Harassed by Castle. Spins to the lane. Left-hand float. Yes! Captain Clutch getting him started. Here's Brunson. Brunson driving in traffic. Left-hand hits again. Jalen Brunson taking over in the fourth quarter. Knicks fans dancing in San Antonio. The lead is 6. Down floor, Brunson. Hesitation dribble inside the arc and across the free throw line. Now ducks in. Layup is good. And Brunson continues. 8 straight Brunson points.
10: 8 straight from Brunson, putting the Knicks in front by 8. Spurs weren't done, though, on their home court.
22: Wemby's going to rise for 3 and hits a big one with 4:49 to go. Timeout, New York. Wemby with the triple to get San Antonio back within 5. Wemby will give it up. Castle back to Victor on the left angle. Tries to hand it off Camp. Now he's going to take on Karl-Anthony Towns. Using a tough right shoulder. Gets in deep and scores. And a whistle.
24: chance for three for Wemby.
10: Hits the free throw. Spurs back in front by one. But guess who?
24: Tap by Brunson out to the perimeter. Bridges feeds Brunson. Three. Yes! Right in front of the Spurs bench to give the Knicks the lead. 1 minute to go in game one. Wemby just bounced it off his shoe. Turnover San Antonio. Hart's got it. He'll dribble. 55 seconds to go. It's a two-possession lead. Big turnover by San Antonio. Brunson holding up high against Vassell. Now cuts to the left. Free throw line. Hops back. Digs in, shot up, and good! Brunson, big bucket, 37 seconds to go.
10: Knicks go up six at that point. They ultimately win by 10, with Jalen Brunson sending messages in more ways than one.
24: The Knicks land the first haymaker and take game one. Knicks 105, Spurs 95 to go up 1-0 in the series.
36: And Jalen Brunson is still yapping at the same guy, PJ. He's asking Scott Foster something like, this guy should not still be here.
0: They're the same people that did this to Mark Degnault in the OKC series.
24: We were here for the Western Conference Finals. I don't know if it's a family of four, but all in orange shirts. They were incredibly disrespectful toward the Oklahoma City Thunder in Game 6, and Jalen Brunson let them have an earful as well.
10: Mark Kestisher, Doris Burke, PJ Carlosimo with the call here on ESPN Radio as the Knicks win it 105-95 to take the opener on the road in San Antonio, their 12th consecutive victory, tying the Spurs in 1999 for the second longest win streak in single postseason history in NBA history. Golden State has the record at 15. The Knicks' seventh straight road win, 12th win by double digits this postseason. Jalen Brunson joining Willis Reed as the only Knicks players with at least 30 points in the opening game of a finals. He spoke with our Lisa Salters.
4: Jalen, it was a tie game with about 2:15 to go. Just what was the difference in those last 2 minutes?
8: I think just sticking together. Wasn't really our night. Wasn't really my night most of the night. But we kept finding a way, kept chipping away. I just like how resilient we were tonight.
4: Yeah, you guys were down 14 in the third quarter. Just what started to turn things around?
8: Honestly, just think of chemistry, just knowing that we have each other's back. There's a lot of things, actually, those wise we could have done better, but I think most importantly, our togetherness really was really the biggest difference.
4: You said offensively it wasn't a lot of guys' nights, but what impact did Josh Hart, what impact did he have on this game?
8: I mean, whatever you need of him, he's going to execute. That's just who he is. I mean, he's going to find a way.
4: You looked like you got banged up once in the first quarter, then in the second quarter. How's your body feeling right now?
8: I'll be all right.
4: And the mindset is always to steal one of the first two on the road. You've already done that now. What's going to be your mindset as you start thinking about game two?
8: We got to go back and just watch the things we can do better. It's a long journey, but I think we have there's a lot of things that we can do better.
4: All right, we'll see you game two.
8: Thank you.
10: Jalen Brunson, third Knick with 30 or more points in a road game in the finals. Karl Anthony Towns, 23rd double-double over the last two postseasons. Josh Hart, talked about him with Jalen Brunson. First player to lead a finals game outright in rebounds, assists, and steals. Four steals for Hart, tied for the most by a Knicks player in a finals game. Inside the NBA, Kenny Smith and Shaquille O'Neal.
9: They did it by effort. A lot of guys play well. Shout out to Hart, 15 rebounds. Can't play well at 18. Listen, they just did it. Brunson had his moment in the third quarter where he took over. I admit, before the game, you know, game one is always a fill-out game. I was anxious to see how he's going to do against those top four defenders. He just showed me, Kenny and Chuck, that he's ready for the lights. He's ready for the big lights. Third quarter and fourth quarter, he carried him a little bit, but the others for the Knicks definitely stepped up. Again, shout out to Hart for 15 rebounds. Shamet, you know, hit some timely threes in the first half. They all play well. Alvarado, they did it by committee, and that's how you win championships, by committee.
11: Well, I really thought the pace of the game slowed down. And that, to me, and just in my opinion, that's the advantage of the Knicks. Because when you deliberate and you can get the ball to the people that you wanted to in the key moments, they're better. But when you let San Antonio go up and down because of their youthful exuberance, they can just play park ball. And they can be in transition where Harper and Champagny and all of the players that they had, Vassell, they all could just get into the rhythm of the game easier. I would make young players make big decisions, and that's what the Knicks did. They made the young players of the Spurs start to make big decisions on the offensive end.
10: team that wins game one of the finals has historically gone on to win the title 70% of the time. Victor Wembanyama in the loss for the Spurs, the fifth player with 25 points, 10 rebounds in a finals game at the age of 22 or younger. Didn't have the best night, however.
1: No, of course not. I agree with the coach. And, I mean, it's the same. Every team guards differently, you know. I'm going to figure it out. I was bad tonight. It's not more complicated than that.
2: When did you feel like things were slipping a little? Was it quick, or was it just simply just they just started making more shots? Was it something just simple?
1: No, it was quick. I think we let that one go.
10: And it turns out to be a game one loss. Can he blame it on pregame jitters?
1: It definitely felt special for sure, but nothing close that could be an excuse, you know. It was not a factor in our performance.
10: Wembanyama, fourth player since blocks became official in 1974, with 25 points, 10 rebounds, and 3 blocks in a debut in the finals. Spurs take the loss, their first loss this postseason, when leading at halftime. Their coach, Mitch Johnson.
3: Yeah, I mean, I don't have any right now that I felt were egregious. There was definitely a stretch there in the second quarter, I know, where, you know, we want to play with pace and we want to hunt threes in transition, but we also want those to be in rhythm and feel like they're our shot. And there might have been some questionable ones. I'll have to go back and look at the film. But again, it gets tough when you get nitpicky with that stuff. I'll have to go back and look. But we definitely, again, didn't have enough pressure on the paint all night, whether that was in transition or in the half court. And we got to make sure we're still putting force in the paint. And we'll still get our threes up with that. But we can't work outside in. We got to go more inside out for sure. Yeah, no different. We played a game. We didn't get the outcome we wanted. There'll be a lot of feedback from the film and breaking this down that will lead to game two. And hopefully we use that information and tools and guidance to come out and be better that game.
10: Game two coming up on Friday in San Antonio. It's on ABC. You'll hear it here on ESPN Radio, presented by Gusto. Right now, SportsCenter all night. 12 straight wins for the Knicks as they take the opener on the road. Baseball, Mariners putting an 8-game win streak on the line against the Mets.
6: 2-2. Breaking ball, bounced towards first. Big hop for Naylor, and it goes right past him into right field. Soto's around third, coming to the plate. Young goes in, sliding to second, and the Mets take a 5-1 lead.
10: 880 ESPN New York. Mets a 7-1 win over the Mariners, whose 8-game win streak comes to an end. Had been the longest active in Major League Baseball and the longest of the season for the Mariners. Bo Bichette, 4-for-4, 3 RBI, 19th. 4-hit game is first with the Mets. Speaking of streaks on the line, there's been an impressive one for Phillies pitcher Christopher Sanchez.
22: Sanchez again, another 0-2 pitch. Swing and a miss. He struck him out. And Christopher Sanchez, K's Machado, and shares a smile with the All-Star. Machado goes down, the seventh strikeout victim of the night for Sanchez, who after every inning waves up to the family in the crowd here.

0: second homer of the inning for the Phillies off Jason Adam. And the Phillies now lead it 3-1.
1: Calls on Sports Radio 94 WIP. Phillies a 3-2 win over the Padres, who have six straight losses against the Phillies dating back to last season. Sanchez, meanwhile, seven innings, gave up the one run, struck out eight as the Phillies get the win. But the scoreless inning streak comes to an end. His manager, Don Mattingly.
2: I mean, you know at some point it's going to end. So I don't know about bittersweet. I think it would have been a lot worse if we didn't win. So getting the win there is a good feeling. But obviously Sanchez puts himself in history books, not only Phillies history books, but kind of historic. Right? I think he's in the top five or the fifth guy now, longest by a left-hander. Yeah, I don't know what else you ask. I know my vocabulary probably is not good enough for him right now, but it's just been amazing to watch.
1: And the Phillies get the win on top of that. SportsCenter all night, ESPN Radio. Meanwhile, double duty for the Dodgers. Shohei Ohtani on the mound, and he was getting some offensive support as well.
3: He was home for his son Trey's graduation last night. Tucker hammers it deep right center field, way back and over the pool. It is gone. A two-run homer for Kyle Tucker, and the Dodgers lead it 2-0. Home run number 5 for Tucker. RBIs 28 and 29.
4: Maybe that'll get Tucker going.
1: Splash down into the pool at Chase Field in Phoenix. And as for Ohtani on the mound.
3: Swing and a bouncer to second base. Freeland goes to Betts, one on to first. Got him, double play. 4-6-3. Diamondbacks are holding. They will not challenge. And that's going to be the inning. So one of the toughest guys to double up. The Dodgers do it. The inning-ending double play ends the sixth.
1: AM 570, LA Sports, Shohei Ohtani, six scoreless innings. Dodgers get a 7-0 shutout of the Diamondbacks in Arizona. Ohtani goes to 6-2, allowed two hits, struck out six, lowers his ERA to 0.74. He's allowed one earned run in 24 innings during a four-game win streak. Major League Baseball Commissioner Rob Manfred happened to be a junior lawyer on the owner's bargaining team in 1994, the last time the owners formally proposed a salary cap, until last week when they countered the initial proposal from the players' union with a sweeping overhaul of baseball's economic structure that included a hard deck for a minimum salary but also a salary cap. The players' union has long opposed any salary cap. The current CBA expires in December. If there's no new deal, owners are expected to lock out the players. Wednesday, Commissioner Rob Manfred admitting he's worried that'll happen.
5: Yeah, I'm not going to speculate about work stoppages. I think that the proposal we've made is grounds for constructive dialogue about back and forth with the MLBPA about how we can address the number one concern of our fans, and that is a lack of competitive balance in the game. You know, look, we're going to get back to the table, and I hope have productive conversations about the things that are out there already and complete the process. I mean, there's a lot of topics we haven't even started on yet. So, but, you know, I'm anxious to get back in the room.
1: The work stoppage in the mid-90s saw baseball lose 948 regular season games and the entire 1994 postseason. One away from a championship. That's next. SportsCenter All Night continues. 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
1: 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Oklahoma City, Women's College World Series championship matchup, same as last year, Texas Tech. A year ago, the Longhorns jumping out early. They did it in the first inning. This year, deja vu.
2: Has not had many opportunities.
3: And she will take advantage. Deep drive, center, and over the bleachers. And Texas responds and takes the lead. Maloney punches that one to left. It's over the head of Spearman. One run is in. Here comes Altmaier to the plate. Two runs are in. Ashton Maloney slaps a triple.
1: Saw it on ESPN. Five runs in the bottom of the first inning for Texas after giving up a run in the top half of the inning. And Texas goes on to a 7-3 win over Texas Tech. They're a win away from winning consecutive national championships. They take game one of the best of three series. Winners of game one of the champ finals go on to win the title 80% of the time since the best of three series format began 2 decades ago. Tegan Kavan for Texas, allowing 3 earned runs on 3 hits in her 7 innings in the circle, says she didn't panic after giving up a home run in the top of the first.
4: It's probably not going to be a scoreless game. I'm probably going to give up a run here and there. And so to get it out early, I kind of just tell myself, like, okay, it's going to happen at some point. Like, let's get it over now. And so just kind of telling myself that.
5: But you know there's power throughout the course of their lineup. So how did you stay strong the rest of this game not to let them back in?
4: Yeah, I think just trying to mix up my pitches, mix up off speeds. I'm just keeping them off balance. Anyone in their lineup can hit it hard and hit it out. And so just trying to go with what I'm confident with, but also what the scout says.
5: Over 100 pitches tonight. How fresh can you be to back-to-back games tomorrow night?
4: I'm ready for whatever's asking me. I'm ready to go get the job done. And so job's not finished, and there's a lot of work to do. And so I'm ready to do whatever my team needs.
5: We'll see you tomorrow night. Thank you.
4: Thank you, Ollie.
1: Tegan Kavan getting her 10th career win at the Women's College World Series. As for Texas Tech, Nyjah Canada faced just 6 batters in relief. Caitlin Terry started, failed to make it out of the first inning for the first time in her career. For a number of folks, kind of a head-scratcher that Terry started and not Canada. ESPN analyst Jessica Mendoza.
6: For Jerry Glasgow, and you know bat and ball sports, so you understand, like, you've got your dude, you've got your girl, you start her in game one. We were shocked as well, but you got to remember, Caitlin Terry got the start in their massive super regional in Gainesville. She got the start in game one in the 2 games they had to win on Monday night. So Caitlin Terry, who is also an ace, they wanted to go with her because of the 24 wins, the 1.8 ERA, and honestly, the way that they go back and forth, like, we've never seen the one Women's College World Series from Caitlin Terry to Nyjah. And of course, what do we see? Of course, Nyjah Canada gets into this game in the first inning. So you knew Nyjah was coming in. I was as surprised as you that she didn't get the start.
7: On the other side, Tegan Kavan, another dominant start. What did you see from her tonight?
6: She's fierce, and I know she's got that composure. I mean, you see with Nyjah and Caitlin Terry, the emotion and the stomps. I'll tell you what, Tegan Kavan is not that. In fact, her biggest strength, we can talk about her rise ball, her drop ball, the changeup, all the things that she throws, but to me, it's the composure. She's been there, done that. She was the MOP, most astounding player in the championship that they won. Why? Because she knows how to mow down hitters and do it in a way on the biggest stages like no one else. And that is why Tegan Kavan, against the lineup, by the way, in Texas Tech, that's why you saw them start to come back. But she is so fierce in attacking those Tech hitters.
8: Game one winners still win the Women's College World Series 80% of the time. We've seen it not happen only just once since 2012. How does Texas Tech bounce back to get a win tomorrow and even force a third game?
6: You know when it didn't happen? It was last year. And it was Texas Tech winning game one, but losing game two. And I'll tell you what, coming back and being able. So when we see this happen for this team, for them to be able to come back into this series, it's got to be the bats being able to adjust to Tegan Kavan. And I'll tell you what, going into game two, they saw over 100 pitches from Kavan in game one. That is advantage hitter. And yes, we might see Sitlali Gutierrez, who is another pitcher for Texas, but these Tech hitters, they hit 2 home runs against Kavan. So as good as we talk about she's been, this Texas Tech team, there's a reason why they've broken every home run record in school history. It's because of the bats that they have, and they will adjust in game two.
1: Texas Tech 4-0 when facing elimination in this 2026 NCAA tournament. Game two coming up on Thursday, 8 o'clock Eastern on ESPN. Right now, SportsCenter all night. WNBA Commissioner's Cup action. And on the same night, the Knicks get a win in the NBA Finals. The New York Liberty.
9: I think really it is about patience right now, not having to force anything.
10: Jones has three more. What a night for JJ Jonquel Jones.
1: 22 points, 17 rebounds, both of which are season highs. Saw it on USA Network. Liberty, a 97-82 win over the Tempo. Liberty improving to 4-1 when they score at least 90. Mercury, a 72-68 win over the Storm, which loses for a fourth consecutive game. Back to baseball. Braves continue to win.
11: 1-1. Swung on, rattled deep to left field, down towards the pole. That is gone! A three-run homer by Ozzie Albies as he reared back and burned it down the left field line. Braves with a commanding lead here in the bottom of the seventh inning, leading 7-2.
1: 680 the Fan. Braves win it 7-3. Albies double, three-run homer, his 10th of the season. Second game this season with two extra base hits. Marlins a 4-1 win over the Nationals, 20th home loss of the season. Winning on the road, that's next. 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
12: 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The Knicks continue to roll and take game one of the finals. I'll tell you what Wemby and San Antonio need to do to win game two. 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
1: Phillies get the win, but the scoreless inning streak ends for Christopher Sanchez at 50 and two-thirds. Baseball Commissioner Rob Manfred admits he's concerned about a potential lockout next winter. Road team striking first in the NBA Finals.
2: We had a prize fight of a game one. Back and forth we went. The Knicks land the first haymaker and take game one. Knicks 105, Spurs 95.
3: A little reminiscent of game one in Cleveland. Our offense wasn't working. The difference between the Cleveland game one and this game one, our defense showed up, so it saved us tonight.
4: It's a good win. We felt we didn't play well. I'm sure San Antonio felt that they didn't play well. We have to keep taking it one game at a time and stay present and see what happens.
1: Knicks a 105-95 win over the Spurs for their 12th consecutive victory, 7th straight road win. More importantly, they take game one of the NBA Finals. They finish the game on an 11-0 run. Jalen Brunson, third Knick with at least 30 points in a road game in the finals. His coach, Mike Brown.
4: Yeah, he's a gamer, man. He you know, in the biggest moments, you know, he shows up. And that's what MVPs are supposed to do. We put the ball in his hands. We said we were going to live and die with him. He went and he got it done for us. And that's happened time after time after time after time. He got to his spots and he made plays. Now, on top of that, our guys spaced the floor correctly. You know, when you're playing at San Antonio and you have a defensive anchor like Wemby back there, your spacing has to be right. And if that ball gets sprayed, we know Wemby's in the paint. When the ball gets sprayed, guys got to make plays. And Josh was great with his quick DHOs. Guys were great shooting the ball. Guys were great having a second drive. And those are things you got to try to do against this team because Wemby is going to gravitate towards the ball when you drive it.
1: Karl Anthony Towns, 23rd double-double over the past two postseasons, fourth most through a player's first two seasons with a franchise. And after the Game 1 win, he spoke with our George Sedano.
5: Cat, this thing was like a prize fight. You guys trailed by as many as 14 in the second half. How did you pull it out?
3: I mean, we played defense. We found a way. A little reminiscent of Game 1 in Cleveland. Our offense wasn't working, but the difference between the Cleveland Game 1 and this Game 1, our defense showed up. So it saved us tonight. Shout out to the team. The resiliency, the grit, the fire, the fight. Like you said, it's a prize fight. You got to be willing to take a haymaker or two and deliver your own shots.
5: Speaking of the fight, Jalen was scuffling a little early on, was dealing with some sort of injury. You helped carry the team. What was that like when you knew he wasn't available and you had to take over in those scenarios?
3: I mean, that's why I'm here. I'm here to help him. I'm here to be with him in every fight, every battle. Tonight was a night, you know, you saw Jalen get hurt a little bit, go back. I understood what my job was. Like I said, I got to be a chameleon. I got to be able to blend and camouflage into anything this team needs. And tonight, in the beginning of the game, needed me to be a passer, to be a facilitator, just bring that energy. When he got hurt, I had to be a scorer, and I had to be aggressive and lead the punch of offense. And, you know, as a second-half game, I still came out aggressive in the third, but in the fourth, you know, Captain Clutch, baby.
5: Yeah, no doubt. He had an amazing second half, scored 13 of 15 at one point late in the fourth quarter, including a monster offensive rebound. What else could you say about him?
3: I mean, he's great, man. He's all around great player, great teammate. He's so big for our team. You know, I was brought here to help him and amplify his game to another level, and I'm happy I'm doing that.
5: I don't know if you could hear it, but there's a lot of Knicks fans in this house. What can you say about the Knicks fans who showed up here in San Antonio?
3: I mean, our fans travel the world. I've said it before, I say it again, the best fans in the world, loudest fans for sure. They show up and show out for us, and it's a blessing to have these guys and gals here flying down from all over the world to watch us play.
5: Cat, game one goes to you guys. You were a huge part of it. Congratulations and thank you.
3: I appreciate it, but it's 0-0 in our mind.
1: Team that wins game one is in the driver's seat, winning the title 70% of the time. Heard the Knicks winning game one. In fact, we hear every game of the NBA Finals right here on ESPN Radio. Mark Kestisher, PJ Carlesimo, Doris Burke, back to San Antonio. Mark?
6: Jay, thank you very much. The Knicks fans who made their way to San Antonio heading into the South Texas night happy. The Knicks rallied down 14 points to take game one of the finals, 105-95, and Doris Burke, That's 12 straight wins since they were down 2-1 against the Atlanta Hawks in round one.
7: This New York Knicks team has captured something special, and I would tell you it's been a season-long process to get Karl Anthony Towns to the best version of himself. And Mike Brown has taken a lot of that onto his own shoulders and said it's my job to position him. And tonight, for long stretches when the Knicks needed him, when Jalen Brunson was bumped and bruised and not at the level we expect, Karl Anthony Towns was the most dominant player on the floor. He finished with 18 points, 12 rebounds, 4 assists. And listen, there were contributions across the board. But what a special effort for Karl Anthony Towns. And then Captain Clutch. I said it, I think it was about 7:37. Captain Clutch took over.
6: He did. And PJ, OG Anunoby, who had a first three quarters, we were wondering where he was. He delivered with Brunson here in this fourth.
8: Yeah, he was magnificent. Again, he has the points to back it up, the 17 points. But as usual, we look at Josh Hart and you look at the stats, and the first thing you look at is points. He says, he only had 3 points. He had 15 boards. He had 6 assists. He had 4 steals. And he was out a good chunk of the game because he had fouls go against him in the first half. Didn't bother him at all. He really played. Just to tag on what Doris said, Karl Anthony Towns had a major, major impact on Victor Wembanyama. He slowed Victor down. He prevented Victor from being the dominant player in the game. Dominant players in the game were Jalen Brunson and Karl Anthony Towns, in my opinion. Karl Anthony on both ends, Jalen Brunson in the fourth quarter on the offensive end.
6: And we saw it time and time again in the Western Conference Finals, coming off a loss. Wemby usually has recourse in game two, and we'll see. Only a day off in between games one and two with Wemby and the Spurs come back with on Friday night.
8: Knicks started gangbusters, looked like no rust at all. They started, and then we could probably go into the third quarter, even early fourth quarter, and say, wow, leads mean nothing with these two teams. They get a double-digit lead. They just run 10 points back on each other. It looks like, hopefully, selfishly for us, it's going to be a great series. It's not going to be a great story series unless San Antonio steps up Friday night.
7: A lot of pressure on the Spurs, and they're young, and they have responded in every moment available to them. They'll have to do it again.
6: 10 lead changes, 6 times the game was tied. Jalen Brunson scores 13 of his 30 in the fourth quarter, and the Knicks defense held the Spurs to 19 in the fourth quarter. The Knicks have won 12 straight in the postseason, and they take game one of the NBA Finals 105-95 over the Spurs in San Antonio. For PJ Carlesimo, Doris Burke, I'm Mark Kestisher right here on your home for the 2026 NBA Finals, ESPN Radio, and the ESPN app. Now let's go back to our pal, Jay Reynolds, in the studio.
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9: Vegas takes game one, 5-4. Their 7th come from behind victory this postseason.
10: Man, did they ever come back into this game and bounce back.
9: Hurdle from the right side. Give and go. He shoots. He scores.
11: There's no question we're looking to get two.
1: Knicks taking game one of the finals on the road. That comes a night after Vegas steals game one on the road at Carolina in the Stanley Cup Final. Game two coming up tonight on ABC. Our ESPN team, Steve Levy with Hall of Famer Mark Messier.
12: I do expect a much better, cleanly played game than we saw in game one. I saw a lot of unforced errors by players that typically don't make those errors. I saw reads that were uncharacteristic of players. And certainly at this time of year when the two best teams are hockey are facing off in the Stanley Cup Finals, I expect going forward that we're going to see a much cleaner, well-executed game from both teams. I think both teams went home last night thinking that they can play a lot better. I think they will play better. And again, I think it's going to get down to who can really kind of defend their own zone 5-on-5 and produce 5-on-5 that will determine the series.
13: In this current climate, there's a tendency to overreact to something that just immediately happened. Neither coach is probably happy the way game one was played, except Tortorella's team won.
12: Yes.
13: What about going forward? What adjustments? Are there slight tweaks or major moves?
12: I don't think there's going to be a lot of adjustments by either coach, to be honest with you. I think they're going to encourage the team. Certainly Tortorella is going to be proud of his team for coming back and fighting back in a tough environment in a building that's not easy to play in. They got their footing underneath them there. He took the time out and really spoke to the team that we saw in the interview. I thought it was a great opportunity to kind of reset his team and remind them that there's a lot of hockey to be played and just settle into the game. And for Carolina, they went home disappointed for sure. But I don't think Brendan Moore is going to try to change a lot right now. I think they know that they can play better. They can eliminate some of those mistakes that they made. And I think they will do that. And I think because of it, we're going to see a lot lower scoring series coming forward over the next however many games.
1: Starts with game two coming up on Thursday. We'll see it on ABC. Right now, SportsCenter all night.
14: Myles Garrett has been traded to the Los Angeles Rams.
15: Wow.
16: Their offense last season was ready to go to the Super Bowl. It was their defense that needed the most help.
17: Arguably one of the biggest defensive trades in NFL history.
1: Huge trade in the NFL this week with Myles Garrett heading west. Cleveland getting Jared Verse in return. Browns coach Todd Monken.
18: Not at any given point did I think we were going to trade Myles. That's just the nature of what we do. I mean, this is pro sports, right? It's you're always trying to look to the present and then to the future. So I was excited then, and I'm excited now. He's an elite football player. We all know that. I mean, to say that, Jared, just be you. I mean, I see his track ascending. I just do. I just see a world of upside by the way he's wired. We're jacked to have him.
1: Adverse, now a member of the Browns in Cleveland.
19: I was upset for a good little bit of time. But when you're an athlete, you understand the nature of business. I'm happy to be a part of the Browns. You know, I'm happy that they believed in me and they were able to make that trade and bring me here. But it was upsetting at first. But, you know, you got two choices. That you can either work or you can give up. And I ain't never been a quitter. My job is to be the best me. If I'm the best me, I'm not going to be, Myles Garrett. I'm not going to be Max Crosby, this guy, that guy, the best players in the league. I'm going to be the best Jared, and that's going to be the best player in the league.
1: Not stepping into Garrett's shoes, but that's the position.
19: Myles is a great player. I watch his film every day. I've keyed in on a couple things he does, the moves he makes, the technicalities of every small aspect of his game. I very much studied him, and to know that, I'm not here to fill his shoes. That's not my job. That's not in my description in any organization I go to. That's not my job. My job is to be the best me. If I'm the best me, I'm not going to be, Myles Garrett. I'm not going to be Max Crosby, this guy, that guy, the best players in the league. I'm going to be the best Jared, and that's going to be the best player in the league.
1: Verse in the building and on the field with the Browns on Wednesday. Not on the field, Micah Parsons. He is hoping he'll be able to return first month of the season, but he realizes that was never realistic. Packers edge rushers coming to terms with that, saying Wednesday he's just past the five-month mark from his ACL surgery. Said he's also had a procedure on his meniscus. Won't be cleared to be back on the field until the nine-month mark. That's looking at late September. So as for goals for the season?
20: The goal for me is to complete the season. Not no relapse, not no and playoffs and pushing towards the championship. The goal isn't for me to go out there and re-hurt myself trying to force myself to be back in the first few games. The goal has always been playoffs, and I think we're all on the same page.
1: Packers not likely to allow him to play in a game until after weeks of practice, so Parsons likely to open the season on the physically unable to perform list. Another deal that was done this week sent A.J. Brown to New England. Now, Stephon Diggs, of course, credited with being a key component in the development of Josh Allen in Buffalo. Can A.J. Brown have the same impact on Drake May with the Patriots? ESPN analysts Lewis Riddick and Bart Scott.
21: I absolutely believe that he can have that same effect. He had that effect with Jalen Hurts. You talk about being a force multiplier. He's going to amplify everybody else. They didn't just bring in A.J. Brown. They brought in Romeo Doubs. I think this really helps Butte as well, who was a matchup nightmare. But the difference between Drake May and the difference between Jalen Hurts, Jalen Hurts is risk adverse. Right, Drake May had one of the highest percentages throwing the ball down the field and taking shots, which opens up the real estate for everybody underneath. A.J. Brown can do both. And you talk about having two of the most physical receivers when you talk about also Hollins as well. You talk about having big physical guys, and that's what you need when you get into these later rounds and you talk about in the Eastern Division, the AFC in the Eastern Division. Inclement weather.
22: Yeah.
21: And you got an all-purpose wide receiver that can help you in those type of games that can make those 50-50 catches.
22: New England Patriots plus A.J. Brown equals what?
23: I do think they're going to be one of the betting favorites to come out of the AFC and represent the AFC in the Super Bowl. I think when you're talking about the impact that he can have on Drake May, look, I think when you go back and you look at the great quarterbacks 20, 30, 40 years, just think of whatever the great quarterbacks were. Like, it's always the reason why we consider them to be great is because of their performance in critical moments. Critical moments, whether it be two-minute situations, end of games, playoffs, Super Bowls. And see, that's what Drake needs, that one guy who in those moments, as Devontae Adams sat across the table and told me years ago, who everyone in the stadium knows, everyone on your sideline knows, everyone on the opposing team sideline knows, you're going to this guy and you still can't stop it. You still can't. The way Montana was with Rice, when people knew they were going to throw the football to Jerry Rice and you still couldn't stop it. I'm not saying that A.J. Brown is Jerry Rice. I'm saying that that's the kind of impact that he could have on Drake May.
0: And there's no, like, acclimation period with the coach. Mike Vrabel and him are very close and have been very close. Like, that's a huge advantage for a big splashy acquisition. You go in there, you've got the coach's buy-in already. So he walks to the rest of the team and says, no, this is one of my guys. Mm. The rest of them will lead. Obviously, the two Super Bowl appearances, the one Super Bowl championship, the three-time captain. Mm. I don't think he has to earn any respect from those players. He walks in there, he's already the alpha.
1: Patriots came up short this past season. We'll see what this move can do in New England. Wearing a halo, but still not up top. That's next. SportsCenter All Night. It's ESPN Radio.
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40: John Kincaid, 97.5 The Fanatic in Philadelphia, joining us here reacting to what we all knew was going to happen, expected to happen. A.J. Brown is now a Patriot.
41: John, what was the driving force behind A.J. Brown getting traded to New England?
42: 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I hope he enjoys himself.
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1: Hey, y'all, it's Kyle Bailey coming up on a Thursday show. We react to NBA Finals Game 1 from last night. We'll look ahead to Game 2 between the Kings and the Golden Knights. We'll talk about a fan.

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1: 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In Oklahoma City, Texas takes the opener of the best of three at the Women's College World Series. Game two coming up tonight. ESPN analyst Haley McClenney and Tori Vidalis.
2: What has to happen for them to win this thing in two?
3: Well, I think, again, scoring early is going to be the key. I talked about that before the game. It's going to be just as important in the second game because look at the way Tech just kind of shut down. It almost felt like the game was over early in the game. But it's really easy to feel that way when a team puts five spot up on you and you know you have a lot of ground to make up.
2: And when you pull two of your star pitchers,
4: right? Yeah, I mean, Texas clearly had a game plan coming into this and executed it flawlessly. I mean, they jumped out early. Tegan was great. Yes, she got beat at times. She used the off speed a little bit more than I thought she would tonight, but I think, Tori, there's a good chance we see Citlali Gutierrez tomorrow because of the matchup. Tech hits up so well. You saw it with Mia Williams. You saw it with Maya Davis. Citlali's going to keep the ball down in the zone, so could potentially see her tomorrow and then Tegan to come in and close the door.
3: If they do jump out early, take that lead, I think Citlali can get them to a place where they can bring Tegan in to shut the door.
2: That's not the elephant in the room question, what Texas is going to do from a pitching standpoint. The big question is, what is Texas Tech going to do from a pitching standpoint? We saw Terry very briefly today. Nyjah for 1 1/3. She gave up 2 hits and 1 run. Neither of them really had their stuff. At the same time, Texas didn't see very much of either of them.
1: Texas Tech, Texas, game two. Must win for the Red Raiders. We'll see it on ESPN Thursday night. Back to baseball. Angels, Rockies.
5: There goes Meckler in the pitch. This is lifted high in the air. This ball's hit well out into left field, and this ball is out of here. Grissom with a two-run shot. That's his fourth home run of the season, and the Angels add on. It's now 8-1.
1: Angels Radio AM 830. Angels an 11-4 win over the Rockies. Angels improve to 24-39. Still baseball's worst record, albeit tied with the Rockies at 24-39. Cardinals a 5-3 win over the Rangers. Astros an 11-9 win over the Pirates. 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
0: 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Number five.
1: Christopher Sanchez with 7 more quality innings for the Phillies, but he does allow a run, so his scoreless streak ends at 50 2/3. But the Phillies do back him with offense. 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
7: And the pitch. Swung on, hit well, right center field, up the alley. Going back is Bowen to the wall, and it is gone. Kyle Schwarber with number 23 into the lower seats in right center. Second homer of the inning for the Phillies off Jason Adam. And the Phillies now lead it 3-1.
0: Number four.
1: Yankee starter Garrett Cole has not allowed a run in 2 starts this season, but Wednesday, he allows 3 homers. Tom Hamilton, WTAM.
5: Anyway, 3-2 Cleveland, 6th inning. Ramirez with a high drive, deep right field, down the line. If it stays fair, it is gone. Right down the right field foul line. Jose Ramirez with his 3rd career home run off Garrett Cole. Cleveland with 3 home runs tonight.
0: Number 3.
1: Braves with win number 42 on the season, going deep in the process against Toronto. 680 the fan.
8: 1-1. Swung on, rattled deep to left field, down towards the pole. That is gone! A 3-run homer by Ozzie Albies as he reared back and burned it down the left field line. Braves with a commanding lead here in the bottom of the 7th inning, leading 7-2.
0: Number 2.
1: Astros went to the 8th, trailing the Pirates. The game changed with a 6-run frame for Houston. 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
5: 1-2. That's a hit sharply down the right field line.
9: A base hit for Cam Smith. Around third, Walker. He scores the go-ahead run. Paredes getting the wave around third. He's coming home. The relay to the plate. Not nearly in time. Paredes scores standing up. Cam goes to third. Astros lead it. 11-9.
0: Number one.
1: On Tuesday, Golden Knights steal game one of the finals on the road. Wednesday, the Knicks do likewise in San Antonio.
10: The Knicks fans who made their way to South Texas will celebrate. We had a prize fight of a game one. Back and forth we went. The Knicks land the first haymaker and take game one. Knicks 105, Spurs 95 to go up 1-0.
1: Spurs losing at home in game one. The reaction from Spurs coach Mitch Johnson?
11: Yeah, no different. We played a game. We didn't get the outcome we wanted. There'll be a lot of feedback from the film and breaking this down that will lead to game two. And hopefully we use that information and tools and guidance to come out and be better that game.
1: Game two on Friday. Knicks winning streak continues. As for a streak that ends, that's next. SportsCenter All Night continues. It's ESPN Radio.
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17: Hey, it's Evan Cohen. 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I'll tell you what Wemby and San Antonio need to do to win game two. 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
10: 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Teams in their respective finals with impressive win streaks. Vegas taking game one on the road Tuesday in the Stanley Cup Final, their seventh consecutive win. Wednesday, Knicks putting an 11-game win streak on the line on the road in San Antonio for game one of the NBA Finals. Picking up in the fourth quarter, Knicks rallying from a 14-point deficit. Game tied at 86 midway through the quarter. 7.5 minutes to go. Cue Jalen Brunson.
11: And there's one man on the New York Knicks. They call him Captain Clutch. And he's the one guy you want on your side coming down the stretch of a ball game like this.
12: Jalen Brunson is back on the floor. Brunson with it. Harassed by Castle. Spins to the lane. Left-hand float. Yes! Captain Clutch getting him started. Here's Brunson. Brunson driving in traffic. Left-hand hits again. Jalen Brunson taking over in the fourth quarter. Knicks fans dancing in San Antonio. The lead is 6. Down floor, Brunson. Hesitation dribble inside the arc and across the free throw line. Now ducks in. Layup is good. And Brunson continues. 8 straight Brunson points.
10: 8 straight from Brunson, putting the Knicks in front by 8. Spurs weren't done, though, on their home court.
12: Wemby's going to rise for 3 and hits a big one with 4:49 to go. Timeout, New York. Wemby with the triple to get San Antonio back within 5.
13: Wemby will give it up. Castle back to Victor on the left angle. Tries to hand it off Camp. Now he's going to take on Karl-Anthony Towns. Using a tough right shoulder. Gets in deep and scores. And a whistle. Chance for 3 for Wemby.
10: Hits the free throw. Spurs back in front by 1. But guess who?
12: Tap by Brunson out to the perimeter. Bridges. Feeds Brunson. 3. Yes! Right in front of the Spurs bench to give the Knicks the lead. 1 minute to go in game one. Wemby just bounced it off his shoe. Turnover San Antonio. Hart's got it. He'll dribble. 55 seconds to go. It's a 2-possession lead. Big turnover by San Antonio. Brunson holding up high against Vassell. Now cuts to the left. Free throw line. Hops back. Digs in. Shot up. And good! Brunson, big bucket. 37 seconds to go.
10: Knicks go up 6 at that point. They ultimately win by 10 with Jalen Brunson sending messages in more ways than one.
12: The Knicks land the first haymaker and take game one. Knicks 105, Spurs 95 to go up 1-0 in the series.
11: And Jalen Brunson is still yapping at the same guy, PJ. He's asking Scott Foster something like, this guy should not still be here.
14: They're the same people that did this to Mark Becknault in the OKC series.
13: We were here for the Western Conference Finals. I don't know if it's a family of 4, but all in orange shirts.
0: They were incredibly disrespectful toward the Oklahoma City Thunder in Game 6, and Jalen Brunson let them have an earful as well.
10: Mark Kestisher, Doris Burke, P.J. Carlesimo with the call here on ESPN Radio as the Knicks win it 105-95 to take the opener on the road in San Antonio, their 12th consecutive victory, tying the Spurs in 1999 for the second longest win streak in single postseason history in NBA history. Golden State has the record at 15. The Knicks' seventh straight road win, 12th win by double digits this postseason. Jalen Brunson joining Willis Reed as the only Knicks players with at least 30 points in the opening game of a finals. He spoke with our Lisa Salters.
15: Jalen, it was a tie game with about 2:15 to go. Just what was the difference in those last 2 minutes?
16: I think just sticking together. Wasn't really our night. Wasn't really my night most of the night. But we kept finding a way, kept chipping away. I just like how resilient we were tonight.
15: Now, you guys were down 14 in the third quarter. Just what started to turn things around?
16: Honestly, just think of chemistry, just knowing that we have each other's back. There's a lot of things, excellent roles-wise, we could have done better, but I think most importantly, our togetherness really was really the biggest difference.
15: You said offensively it wasn't a lot of guys' nights, but what impact did Josh Hart, what impact did he have on this game?
16: I mean, whatever you need of him, he's going to execute. That's just who he is. I mean, he's going to find a way.
15: You looked like you got banged up once in the first quarter, then in the second quarter. How's your body feeling right now?
16: I'll be all right.
15: The mindset is always to steal one of the first two on the road. You've already done that now. What's going to be your mindset as you start thinking about game two?
16: We got to go back and just watch the things we can do better. It's a long journey, but I think we have, there's a lot of things that we can do better.
15: All right, we'll see you game two.
16: Thank you.
10: Jalen Brunson, third Knick with 30 or more points in a road game in the finals. Karl Anthony Towns, 23rd double-double over the last two postseasons. Josh Hart, talked about him with Jalen Brunson. First player to lead a finals game outright in rebounds, assists, and steals. Four steals for Hart. Tied for the most by a Knicks player in a finals game. Inside the NBA, Kenny Smith and Shaquille O'Neal.
17: They did it by effort. A lot of guys play well. Shout out to Hart, 15 rebounds. Can't play well at 18. Listen, they just did it. Brunson had his moment in the third quarter where he took over. I admit, before the game, you know, game one is always a fill-out game. I was anxious to see how he's going to do against those tough four defenders. He just showed me, Kenny Chuck, that he's ready for the lights. He's ready for the big lights. Third quarter and fourth quarter, he carried him a little bit, but the others for the Knicks definitely stepped up. Again, shout out to Hart for 15 rebounds. Shamet, you know, hit some timely threes in the first half. They all play well. Alvarado, they did it by committee, and that's how you win championships, by committee.
18: Well, I really thought the pace of the game slowed down. And that, to me, and just in my opinion, that's the advantage of the Knicks. Because when you deliberate and you can get the ball to the people that you wanted to in the key moments, they're better. But when you let San Antonio go up and down because of their youthful exuberance, they can just play park ball. And they can be in transition where Harper and Champagny and all of the players that they had, Vassell, they all could just get into the rhythm of the game easier. I would make young players make big decisions, and that's what the Knicks did. They made the young players of the Spurs start to make big decisions on the offensive end.
10: The team that wins game one of the finals has historically gone on to win the title 70% of the time. Victor Wembanyama in the loss for the Spurs, the fifth player with 25 points, 10 rebounds in a finals game at the age of 22 or younger. Didn't have the best night, however.
19: No, of course not. I agree with the coach. And, I mean, it's the same. Every team guards differently, you know. I'm going to figure it out. I was bad tonight. It's not more complicated than that.
20: When did you feel like things were slipping a little? Was it quick, or was it just simply just they just started making more shots? Was it something just simple?
19: It was quick, I think. I think we let that one go.
10: And it turns out to be a game one loss. Can he blame it on pregame jitters?
19: It definitely felt special for sure, but nothing close that could be an excuse, you know. It was not a factor in our performance.
10: Wembanyama, fourth player since blocks became official in 1974, with 25 points, 10 rebounds, and 3 blocks in a debut in the finals. Spurs take the loss, their first lost this postseason when leading at halftime, their coach Mitch Johnson.
1: Yeah, I mean, I don't have any right now that I felt were egregious. There was definitely a stretch there in the second quarter, I know, where, you know, we want to play with pace and we want to hunt threes in transition, but we also want those to be in rhythm and feel like they're our shot. And there might have been some questionable ones. I'll have to go back and look at the film. But again, it gets tough when you get nitpicky with that stuff. I'll have to go back and look. But we definitely, again, didn't have enough pressure on the paint all night, whether that was in transition or in the half court. And we got to make sure we're still putting force in the paint. And we'll still get our threes up with that. But we can't work outside in. We got to go more inside out for sure. Yeah, no different. We played a game. We didn't get the outcome we wanted. There'll be a lot of feedback from the film and breaking this down that will lead to game two. And hopefully we use that information and tools and guidance to come out and be better that game.
10: Game two coming up on Friday in San Antonio. It's on ABC. You'll hear it here on ESPN Radio, presented by Gusto. Right now, SportsCenter all night. 12 straight wins for the Knicks as they take the opener on the road. Baseball, Mariners putting an 8-game win streak on the line against the Mets.
21: 2-2. Breaking ball, bounced towards first. Big hop for Naylor, and it goes right past him into right field. Soto's around third, coming to the plate. Young goes in, sliding to second, and the Mets take a 5-1 lead.
10: 880 ESPN New York. Mets a 7-1 win over the Mariners, whose 8-game win streak comes to an end, had been the longest active in Major League Baseball and the longest of the season for the Mariners. Bo Bichette, 4-for-4, 3 RBI, 19th. Four-hit game is first with the Mets. Speaking of streaks on the line, there's been an impressive one for Phillies pitcher Christopher Sanchez.
9: Sanchez again, another 0-2 pitch. Swing and a miss. He struck him out. And Christopher Sanchez, K's Machado, and shares a smile with the All-Star. Machado goes down, the seventh strikeout victim of the night for Sanchez, who after every inning waves up to the family in the crowd here. Six scoreless tonight.
10: The streak would go to 50 and two-thirds innings, and then...
9: And the pitch. Swung on, line towards left field. That's a base hit. France coming around third. They're going to wave him home. The throw by Marsh is not in time. And the scoreless streak is over. And listen to the crowd applaud Christopher Sanchez here in a 1-1 game. Everyone on their feet applauding Christopher Sanchez. Hunter Wendelstedt steps out from behind the plate to allow the moment to breathe.
10: Streak coming to an end in the seventh inning. Phillies, though, would pull ahead in their half.
9: And the pitch. Swung on, hit well, right center field, up the alley. Going back is Bowen to the wall, and it is gone. Kyle Schwarber with number 23 into the lower seats in right center. Second homer of the inning for the Phillies off Jason Adam. And the Phillies now lead it 3-1.
10: 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Phillies a 3-2 win over the Padres.

0: Work, right? I think he's in the top five or the fifth guy now, longest by a left-hander. Yeah, I don't know what else you ask. I know my vocabulary probably is not good enough for him right now, but it's just been amazing to watch.
1: And the Phillies get the win on top of that. SportsCenter all night, ESPN Radio. Meanwhile, double duty for the Dodgers. Shohei Ohtani on the mound. And he was getting some offensive support as well.
2: He was home for his son Trey's graduation last night. Tucker hammers it deep right center field. Way back and over the pool. It is gone. A two-run homer for Kyle Tucker. And the Dodgers lead it 2-0. Home run number 5 for Tucker. RBIs 28 and 29.
3: Maybe that'll get Tucker going.
1: Splash down into the pool at Chase Field in Phoenix. And as for Ohtani on the mound.
2: Swing and a bouncer to second base. Freeland goes to Betts, one on to first. Got him, double play. 4-6-3. Diamondbacks are holding. They will not challenge. And that's going to be the inning. So one of the toughest guys to double up. The Dodgers do it. The inning ending double play ends the sixth.
1: AM 570, LA Sports, Shohei Ohtani, 6 scoreless innings. Dodgers get a 7-0 shutout of the Diamondbacks in Arizona. Ohtani goes to 6-2, allowed 2 hits, struck out 6, lowers his ERA to 0.74. He's allowed 1 earned run in 24 innings during a 4-game win streak. Major League Baseball Commissioner Rob Manfred happened to be a junior lawyer on the owner's bargaining team in 1994, the last time the owners formally proposed a salary cap, until last week when they countered the initial proposal from the players' union with a sweeping overhaul of baseball's economic structure that included a hard deck for a minimum salary but also a salary cap. The players' union has long opposed any salary cap. The current CBA expires in December. If there's no new deal, owners are expected to lock out the players. Wednesday, Commissioner Rob Manfred admitting he's worried that'll happen.
4: Yeah, I'm not going to speculate about work stoppages. I think that the proposal we've made is grounds for constructive dialogue about back and forth with the MLBPA about how we can address the number one concern of our fans, and that is a lack of competitive balance in the game. You know, look, we're going to get back to the table and I hope have productive conversations about the things that are out there already and complete the process. I mean, there's a lot of topics we haven't even started on yet. So, but, you know, I'm anxious to get back in the room.
1: The work stoppage in the mid-90s saw baseball lose 948 regular season games and the entire 1994 postseason. One away from a championship. That's next. 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
1: 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Oklahoma City, Women's College World Series championship matchup, same as last year, Texas Tech. A year ago, the Longhorns jumping out early. They did it in the first inning. This year, deja vu.
2: Has not had many opportunities.
3: And she will take advantage. Deep drive, center, and over the bleachers. And Texas responds and takes the lead. Maloney punches that one to left. It's over the head of Spearman. One run is in. Here comes Altmaier to the plate. Two runs are in. Ashton Maloney slaps a triple.
1: Saw it on ESPN. Five runs in the bottom of the first inning for Texas after giving up a run in the top half of the inning. And Texas goes on to a 7-3 win over Texas Tech. They're a win away from winning consecutive national championships. They take game one of the best of three series. Winners of game one of the champ finals go on to win the title 80% of the time since the best of three series format began 2 decades ago. Tegan Kavan for Texas, allowing 3 earned runs on 3 hits in her 7 innings in the circle, says she didn't panic after giving up a home run on the top of the first.
4: It's probably not going to be a scoreless game. I'm probably going to give up a run here and there. And so to get it out early, I kind of just tell myself, like, okay, it's going to happen at some point. Like, let's get it over now. And so just kind of telling myself that.
5: But you know there's power throughout the course of their lineup. So how did you stay strong the rest of this game not to let them back in?
4: Yeah, I think just trying to mix up my pitches, mix up off speeds. I'm just keep them off balance. Anyone in their lineup can hit it hard and hit it out. And so just trying to go with what I'm confident with, but also what the scout says.
5: Over 100 pitches tonight. How fresh can you be to back-to-back games tomorrow night?
4: I'm ready for whatever's asked of me. I'm ready to go get the job done. And so job's not finished, and there's a lot of work to do. And so I'm ready to do whatever my team needs.
5: We'll see you tomorrow night. Thank you.
4: Thank you, Ollie.
1: Tegan Kavan getting her 10th career win at the Women's College World Series. As for Texas Tech, Nyjah Cannaday faced just 6 batters in relief. Caitlin Terry started, failed to make it out of the first inning for the first time in her career. For a number of folks, kind of a head-scratcher that Terry started and not Cannaday. ESPN analyst Jessica Mendoza.
6: For Jerry Glasgow, and you know bat and ball sports, so you understand, like, you've got your dude, you've got your girl, you start her in game one. We were shocked as well, but you got to remember, Caitlin Terry got the start in their massive super regional in Gainesville. She got the start in game one in the 2 games they had to win on Monday night. So Caitlin Terry, who is also an ace, they wanted to go with her because of the 24 wins, the 1.8 ERA, and honestly, the way that they go back and forth, like, we've never seen the Women's College World Series from Caitlin Terry to Nyjah. And of course, what do we see? Of course, Nyjah Cannaday gets into this game in the first inning. So you knew Nyjah was coming in. I was as surprised as you that she didn't get the start.
7: On the other side, Tegan Kavan, another dominant start. What did you see from her tonight?
6: She's fierce, and I know she's got that composure. I mean, you see with Nyjah and Caitlin Terry, the emotion and the stomps. I'll tell you what, Tegan Kavan is not that. In fact, her biggest strength, we can talk about her rise ball, her drop ball, the changeup, all the things that she throws, but to me, it's the composure. She's been there, done that. She was the MOP. Most astounding player in the championship that they won. Why? Because she knows how to mow down hitters and do it in a way on the biggest stages like no one else. And that is why Tegan Kavan, against the lineup, by the way, in Texas Tech, that's why you saw them start to come back. But she is so fierce in attacking those Tech hitters.
8: Game one winners still win the Women's College World Series 80% of the time. We've seen it not happen only just once since 2012. How does Texas Tech bounce back to get a win tomorrow and even force a third game?
6: You know when it didn't happen? It was last year. And it was Texas Tech winning game one, but losing game two. And I'll tell you what, coming back and being able. So when we see this happen for this team, for them to be able to come back into this series, it's got to be the bats being able to adjust to Tegan Kavan. And I'll tell you what, going into game two, they saw over 100 pitches from Kavan in game one. That is advantage hitter. And yes, we might see Citlali Gutierrez, who is another pitcher for Texas, but these Tech hitters, they hit 2 home runs against Kavan. So as good as we talk about she's been, this Texas Tech team, there's a reason why they've broken every home run record in school history. It's because of the bats that they have, and they will adjust in game two.
1: Texas Tech 4-0 when facing elimination in this 2026 NCAA tournament. Game two coming up on Thursday, 8 o'clock Eastern on ESPN. Right now, SportsCenter all night. WNBA Commissioner's Cup action. And on the same night, the Knicks get a win in the NBA Finals. The New York Liberty.
9: I think really it is about patience right now, not having to force anything.
10: Jones has three more. What a night for JJ. Jonquel Jones.
1: 22 points, 17 rebounds, both of which are season highs. Saw it on USA Network. Liberty, a 97-82 win over the Tempo. Liberty improving to 4-1 when they score at least 90. Mercury, a 72-68 win over the Storm, which loses for a fourth consecutive game. Back to baseball. Braves continue to win.
11: 1-1. Swung on, rattled deep to left field, down towards the pole, and is gone! A three-run homer by Ozzie Albies as he reared back and burned it down the left field line. Braves with a commanding lead here in the bottom of the seventh inning, leading 7-2.
1: 680 the Fan. Braves win it 7-3. Albies double, three-run homer, his 10th of the season. Second game this season with two extra base hits. Marlins a 4-1 win over the Nationals, 20th home loss of the season. Winning on the road, that's next. 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
1: Phillies get the win, but the scoreless inning streak ends for Christopher Sanchez at 50 and two-thirds. Baseball Commissioner Rob Manfred admits he's concerned about a potential lockout next winter. Road team striking first in the NBA Finals.
2: We had a prize fight of a game one. Back and forth we went. The Knicks land the first haymaker and take game one. Knicks 105, Spurs 95.
3: A little reminiscent of game one in Cleveland. Our offense wasn't working. The difference between the Cleveland game one and this game one, our defense showed up, so it saved us tonight.
4: It's a good win. We felt we didn't play well. I'm sure San Antonio felt that they didn't play well. We have to keep taking it one game at a time and stay present and see what happens.
1: Knicks a 105-95 win over the Spurs for their 12th consecutive victory, 7th straight road win. More importantly, they take game one of the NBA Finals. They finish the game on an 11-0 run. Jalen Brunson, third Knick with at least 30 points in a road game in the finals. His coach, Mike Brown.
4: Yeah, he's a gamer, man. He you know, in the biggest moments, you know, he shows up. And that's what MVPs are supposed to do. We put the ball in his hands. We said we were going to live and die with him. He went and he got it done for us. And that's happened time after time after time after time. He got to his spots and he made plays. Now, on top of that, our guys spaced the floor correctly. You know, when you're playing against San Antonio and you have a defensive anchor like Wemby back there, your spacing has to be right. And if that ball gets sprayed, we know Wemby's in the paint. When the ball gets sprayed, guys got to make plays. And Josh was great with his quick DHOs. Guys were great shooting the ball. Guys were great having a second drive. And those are things you got to try to do against this team because Wemby is going to gravitate towards the ball when you drive it.
1: Karl Anthony Towns, 23rd double-double over the past two postseasons, fourth most through a player's first two seasons with a franchise. And after the game one win, he spoke with our George Sedano.
5: Cat, this thing was like a prize fight. You guys trailed by as many as 14 in the second half. How did you pull it out?
3: I mean, we played defense. We found a way. A little reminiscent of game one in Cleveland. Our offense wasn't working, but the difference between the Cleveland game one and this game one, our defense showed up. So it saved us tonight. Shout out to the team. The resiliency, the grit, the fire, the fight. Like you said, it's a prize fight. You got to be willing to take a haymaker or two and deliver your own shots.
5: Speaking of the fight, Jalen was scuffling a little early on, was dealing with some sort of injury. You helped carry the team. What was that like when you knew he wasn't available and you had to take over in those scenarios?
3: I mean, that's why I'm here. I'm here to help him. I'm here to be with him in every fight, every battle. Tonight was a night, you know, you saw Jalen get hurt a little bit, go back. I understood what my job was. Like I said, I got to be a chameleon. I got to be able to blend and camouflage into anything this team needs. And tonight, and the beginning of the game, needed me to be a passer, to be a facilitator, be just bring that energy. When he got hurt, I had to be a scorer, and I had to be aggressive and lead the punch of offense. And, you know, as a second half game, I still came out aggressive in the third, but in the fourth, you know, Captain Clutch, baby.
5: Yeah, no doubt. He had an amazing second half, scored 13 of 15 at one point late in the fourth quarter, including a monster offensive rebound. What else could you say about him?
3: I mean, he's great, man. He's all around great player, great teammate. He's so big for our team. You know, I was brought here to help him and amplify his game to another level, and I'm happy I'm doing that.
5: I don't know if you could hear it, but there's a lot of Knicks fans in this house. What can you say about the Knicks fans who showed up here in San Antonio?
3: I mean, our fans travel the world. I've said it before, I say it again, the best fans in the world, loudest fans for sure. They show up and show out for us, and it's a blessing to have these guys and gals here flying down from all over the world to watch us play.
5: Cat, game one goes to you guys. You were a huge part of it. Congratulations and thank you.
3: I appreciate it, but it's 0-0 in our mind.
1: Team that wins game one is in the driver's seat, winning the title 70% of the time. Heard the Knicks winning game one. In fact, we'll hear every game of the NBA Finals right here on ESPN Radio. Mark Kestisher, PJ Carlesimo, Doris Burke, back to San Antonio. Mark?
6: Jay, thank you very much. The Knicks fans who made their way to San Antonio heading into the South Texas night happy. The Knicks rallied down 14 points to take game one of the finals, 105-95, and Doris Burke, That's 12 straight wins since they were down 2-1 against the Atlanta Hawks in round one.
7: This New York Knicks team has captured something special, and I would tell you it's been a season-long process to get Karl Anthony Towns to the best version of himself. And Mike Brown has taken a lot of that onto his own shoulders and said it's my job to position him. And tonight, for long stretches, when the Knicks needed him, when Jalen Brunson was bumped and bruised and not at the level we expect, Karl Anthony Towns was the most dominant player on the floor. He finished with 18 points, 12 rebounds, 4 assists. And listen, there were contributions across the board. But what a special effort for Karl Anthony Towns. And then Captain Clutch. I said it, I think it was about 7:37. Captain Clutch took over.
6: He did. And PJ, OG Anunoby, who had a first three quarters, we were wondering where he was. He delivered with Brunson here in this fourth.
8: Yeah, he was magnificent. Again, he has the points to back it up, the 17 points. But as usual, we look at Josh Hart, and you look at the stats, and the first thing you look at is points. He says, he only had 3 points. He had 15 boards. He had 6 assists. He had 4 steals. And he was out a good chunk of the game because he had fouls go against him in the first half. Didn't bother him at all. He really played. Just to tag on what Doris said, Karl Anthony Towns had a major, major impact on Victor Wembanyama. He slowed Victor down. He prevented Victor from being the dominant player in the game. Dominant players in the game were Jalen Brunson and Karl Anthony Towns, in my opinion. Karl Anthony on both ends, Jalen Brunson in the fourth quarter on the offensive end.
6: And we saw it time and time again in the Western Conference Finals, coming off a loss. Wemby usually has recourse in game two, and we'll see. Only a day off in between games one and two with Wemby and the Spurs come back with on Friday night.
8: Knicks started gangbusters, looked like no rust at all. They started, and then we could probably go into the third quarter, even early fourth quarter, and say, wow, leads mean nothing with these two teams. They get a double-digit lead. They just run 10 points back on each other. It looks like, hopefully, selfishly for us, it's going to be a great series. It's not going to be a great series unless San Antonio steps up Friday night.
7: A lot of pressure on the Spurs, and they're young, and they have responded in every moment available to them. They'll have to do it again.
6: 10 lead changes. 6 times the game was tied. Jalen Brunson scores 13 of his 30 in the fourth quarter, and the Knicks defense held the Spurs to 19 in the fourth quarter. The Knicks have won 12 straight in the postseason, and they take game one of the NBA Finals 105-95 over the Spurs in San Antonio. For BJ Carlesimo, Doris Burke, I'm Mark Kestisher right here on your home for the 2026 NBA Finals, ESPN Radio and the ESPN app. Now let's go back to our pal, Jay Reynolds, in the studio.
1: 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We'll hear you then. ABC as well as right here on ESPN Radio. 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
9: Vegas

0: There's no question we're looking to get through.
1: Knicks taking game one of the finals on the road. That comes a night after Vegas steals game one on the road at Carolina in the Stanley Cup final. Game two coming up tonight on ABC. Our ESPN team, Steve Levy with Hall of Famer Mark Messier.
2: I do expect a much better, cleanly played game than we saw in game one. I saw a lot of unforced errors by players that typically don't make those errors. I saw reads that were uncharacteristic of players. And certainly at this time of year when the two best teams are hockey are facing off in the Stanley Cup Finals, I expect going forward that we're going to see a much cleaner, well-executed game from both teams. I think both teams went home last night thinking that they can play a lot better. I think they will play better. And again, I think it's going to get down to who can really kind of defend their own zone 5-on-5 and produce 5-on-5 that will determine the series.
3: In this current climate, there's a tendency to overreact to something that just immediately happened. Neither coach is probably happy the way game one was played, except Tortorella's team won.
2: Yes.
3: What about going forward? What adjustments? Are there slight tweaks or major moves?
2: I don't think there's going to be a lot of adjustments by either coach, to be honest with you. I think they're going to encourage the team. Certainly Tortorella is going to be proud of his team for coming back and fighting back in a tough environment in a building that's not easy to play in. They got their footing underneath them there. He took the time out and really spoke to the team that we saw in the interview. I thought it was a great opportunity to kind of reset his team and remind them that there's a lot of hockey to be played and just settle into the game. And for Carolina, they went home disappointed for sure, but I don't think Brendan Moore is going to try to change a lot right now. I think they know that they can play better. They can eliminate some of those mistakes that they made, and I think they will do that. And I think because of it, we're going to see a lot lower scoring series coming forward over the next however many games.
1: 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We'll see it on ABC. Right now, SportsCenter all night.
4: Myles Garrett has been traded to the Los Angeles Rams.
5: Wow.
6: Their offense last season was ready to go to the Super Bowl. It was their defense that needed the most help.
7: Arguably one of the biggest defensive trades in NFL history.
1: Huge trade in the NFL this week with Myles Garrett heading west. Cleveland getting Jared Verse in return. Browns coach Todd Monken.
8: Not at any given point that I think we were going to trade Myles. That's just the nature of what we do. I mean, this is pro sports, right? It's you're always trying to look to the present and then to the future. So I was excited then, and I'm excited now. He's an elite football player. We all know that. I mean, to say that, Jared, just be you. I mean, I see his track ascending. I just do. I just see a world of upside by the way he's wired. We're jacked to have him.
1: And Verse, now a member of the Browns in Cleveland.
9: Upset, and I was upset for a good little bit of time. But when you're an athlete, you understand the nature of business. I'm happy to be a part of the Browns. You know, I'm happy that they believed in me and they were able to make that trade and bring me here. But it was upsetting at first. But, you know, you got two choices. That you can either work or you can give up. And I ain't never been a quitter. My job is to be the best me. If I'm the best me, I'm not going to be, Myles Garrett. I'm not going to be Max Crosby, this guy, that guy, the best players in the league. I'm going to be the best Jared, and that's going to be the best player in the league.
1: Not stepping into Garrett's shoes, but that's the position.
9: Myles is a great player. I watch his film every day. I keyed in on a couple things he does, the moves he makes, the technicalities of every small aspect of his game. I very much studied him, and to know that, I'm not here to fill his shoes. That's not my job. That's not in my description in any organization I go to. That's not my job. My job is to be the best me. If I'm the best me, I'm not going to be, Myles Garrett. I'm not going to be Max Crosby, this guy, that guy, the best players in the league. I'm going to be the best Jared, and that's going to be the best player in the league.
1: Verse in the building and on the field with the Browns on Wednesday. Not on the field, Micah Parsons. He is hoping he'll be able to return first month of the season, but he realizes that was never realistic. Packers edge rushers coming to terms with that, saying Wednesday he's just past the five-month mark from his ACL surgery. Said he's also had a procedure on his meniscus, won't be cleared to be back on the field until the nine-month mark. That's looking at late September. So as for goals for the season?
10: The goal for me is to complete the season. Not no relapse, not no and playoffs and pushing towards the championship. The goal isn't for me to go out there and rehurt myself trying to force myself to be back in the first few games. The goal has always been playoffs, and I think we're all on the same page.
1: Packers not likely to allow him to play in a game until after weeks of practice, so Parsons likely to open the season on the physically unable to perform list. Another deal that was done this week sent A.J. Brown to New England. Now, Stephon Diggs, of course, credited with being a key component in the development of Josh Allen in Buffalo. Can A.J. Brown have the same impact on Drake May with the Patriots? ESPN analysts Lewis Riddick and Bart Scott.
5: I absolutely believe that he can have that same effect. He had that effect with Jalen Hurts. You talk about being a force multiplier. He's going to amplify everybody else. They didn't just bring in A.J. Brown. They brought in Romeo Doubs. I think this really helps Butte as well, who was a matchup nightmare. But the difference between Drake May and the difference between Jalen Hurts, Jalen Hurts is risk adverse. Right, Drake May had one of the highest percentages throwing the ball down the field and taking shots, which opens up the real estate for everybody underneath. A.J. Brown can do both. And you talk about having two of the most physical receivers when you talk about also Hollins as well. You know, you talk about having big physical guys, and that's what you need when you get into these, you know, later rounds and you talk about in the Eastern Division, you know, the AFC in the Eastern Division. Inclement weather.
11: Yeah.
5: And you got an all-purpose wide receiver that can help you in those type of games that can make those 50-50 catches.
11: New England Patriots plus A.J. Brown equals what?
12: I do think they're going to be one of the betting favorites to come out of the AFC and represent the AFC in the Super Bowl. I think when you're talking about the impact that he can have on Drake May, look, I think when you go back and you look at the great quarterbacks 20, 30, 40 years, just think of whatever the great quarterbacks were. Like, it's always the reason why we consider them to be great is because of their performance in critical moments. Critical moments, whether it be two-minute situations, end of games, playoffs, Super Bowls. And see, that's what Drake needs, that one guy who in those moments, as Davante Adams sat across the table and told me years ago, who everyone in the stadium knows, everyone on your sideline knows, everyone on the opposing team sideline knows, you're going to this guy and you still can't stop it. You still can't. The way Montana was with Rice, when people knew they were going to throw the football to Jerry Rice and you still couldn't stop it. I'm not saying that A.J. Brown is Jerry Rice. I'm saying that that's the kind of impact that he could have on Drake May.
13: And there's no, like, acclimation period with the coach. Mike Vrabel and him are very close and have been very close. I think that's a huge advantage for a big splashy acquisition. You go in there, you've got the coach's buy-in already. So he walks to the rest of the team and says, no, this is one of my guys. Mm. The rest of them will lead. Obviously, the two Super Bowl appearances, the one Super Bowl championship, the three-time captain, I don't think he has to earn any respect from those players. He walks in there, he's already the alpha.
1: Patriots came up short this past season. We'll see what this move can do in New England. Wearing a halo, but still not up top. That's next. SportsCenter All Night. It's ESPN Radio.
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1: 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In Oklahoma City, Texas takes the opener of the best of three at the Women's College World Series. Game two coming up tonight. ESPN analysts Haley McClenney and Tori Vidalis.
2: What has to happen for them to win this thing in two?
3: Well, I think, again, scoring early is going to be the key. I talked about that before the game. It's going to be just as important in the second game because look at the way Tech just kind of shut down. They almost felt like the game was over early in the game, but it's really easy to feel that way when a team puts five spot up on you and you know you have a lot of ground to make up.
2: And when you pull two of your star pitchers,
4: right? Yeah, I mean, Texas clearly had a game plan coming into this and executed it flawlessly. I mean, they jumped out early. Tegan was great. Yes, she got beat at times. She used the off-speed a little bit more than I thought she would tonight, but I think, Tori, there's a good chance we see Citlali Gutierrez tomorrow because of the matchup. Tech hits up so well. You saw it with Mia Williams. You saw it with Maya Davis. Citlali's going to keep the ball down in the zone, so could potentially see her tomorrow and then Tegan to come in and close the door.
3: If they do jump out early, take that lead, I think Citlali can get them to a place where they can bring Tegan in to shut the door.
2: That's not the elephant in the room question, what Texas is going to do from a pitching standpoint. The big question is, what is Texas Tech going to do from a pitching standpoint? We saw Terry very briefly today. Nyjah for 1 1/3. She gave up 2 hits and 1 run. Neither of them really had their stuff. At the same time, Texas didn't see very much of either of them.
1: Texas Tech. Texas, game two, must win for the Red Raiders. We'll see it on ESPN Thursday night. Back to baseball, Angels, Rockies.
5: There goes Meckler in the pitch. This is lifted high in the air. This ball's hit well out into left field, and this ball is out of here. Grissom with a two-run shot. That's his fourth home run of the season, and the Angels add on. It's now 8-1.
1: 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Angels an 11-4 win over the Rockies. Angels improve to 24-39. Still baseball's worst record, albeit tied with the Rockies at 24-39. Cardinals a 5-3 win over the Rangers. Astros an 11-9 win over the Pirates. 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
0: 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Number five.
1: Christopher Sanchez with 7 more quality innings for the Phillies, but he does allow a run, so his scoreless streak ends at 50 2/3. But the Phillies do back him with offense. 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
7: And the pitch. Swung on, hit well, right center field, up the outing. Going back is Bowen to the wall, and it is gone. Kyle Schwarber with number 23 into the lower seats in right center. Second homer of the inning for the Phillies off Jason Adam. And the Phillies now lead it 3-1.
0: Number four.
1: Yankee starter Gerrit Cole has not allowed a run in 2 starts this season, but Wednesday, he allows 3 homers. Tom Hamilton, WTAM.
5: Anyway, 3-2 Cleveland, 6th inning. Ramirez with a high drive, deep right field, down the line. If it stays fair, it is gone. Right down the right field foul line. Jose Ramirez with his 3rd career home run off Gerrit Cole. Cleveland with 3 home runs tonight.
0: Number 3.
1: Braves with win number 42 on the season, going deep in the process against Toronto. 680 the fan.
8: 1-1. Swung on, rattled deep to left field, down towards the pole. It is gone! A 3-run homer by Ozzie Albies as he reared back and burned it down the left field line. Braves with a commanding lead here in the bottom of the 7th inning, leading 7-2.
0: Number 2.
1: Astros went to the 8th, trailing the Pirates. The game changed with a 6-run frame for Houston. KBME, 790 AM.
5: 1-2. That's hit sharply down the right field line. A
9: base hit for Cam Smith. Around third, Walker. He scores the go-ahead run. Paredes getting the wave around third. He's coming home. The relay to the plate. Not nearly in time. Paredes scores standing up. Cam goes to third. Astros lead it. 11-9.
0: Number one.
1: On Tuesday, Golden Knights steal game one of the finals on the road. Wednesday, the Knicks do likewise in San Antonio.
10: The Knicks fans who made their way to South Texas will celebrate. We had a prize fight of a game one. Back and forth we went. The Knicks land the first haymaker and take game one. Knicks 105, Spurs 95 to go up 1-0.
1: Spurs losing at home in game one. The reaction from Spurs coach Mitch Johnson?
11: Yeah, no different. We played a game. We didn't get the outcome we wanted. There'll be a lot of feedback from the film and breaking this down that will lead to game two. And hopefully we use that information and tools and guidance to come out and be better that game.
1: Knicks strike first. Game two tomorrow. Much more reaction to game one coming up on Unsportsmanlike. They're next. It's Thursday, June 4th. I'm Jay Reynolds, SportsCenter All Night. It's ESPN Radio.
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32: 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What rust? The New York Knicks took Game 1 from the San Antonio Spurs after all that rust and rest. What can the Spurs make sure that doesn't happen in Game 2? 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
5: Good morning, Charlotte. Welcome aboard. It is a Thursday Mac and Bone Radio Show. We got things happening, man. We got things happening, and if they ain't happening, we're going to make them happen. All right, that is our rule, and we may need to apply that rule here in late June and July. But we digress. We got things happening right now. The Knicks go into San Antonio. They rally. They come from behind 14 down in the second half. And they win game one of the NBA Finals. We will talk about it. So we have Spurs and Canes. Canes got some company in these final series, losing game one at home. We'll talk about Canes game two tonight. How we feeling? Are we shook a little bit? We'll get into all that stuff here on the Mac and Bone Show. We've got a big day in Washington, D.C. yesterday for college sports. Stop me if you've heard this before, a hearing in D.C. about saving college sports. Will this amount to anything this time? And by the way, what are the real ways to save college sports? Are they on the right track at all? We will talk about that on the Mac and Bone Show today. We got some what the bleep stories for you. Russell Wilson goes into cheese ball mode yet again. We will talk about that as well here on this fine radio program. And the Bone Man dreams about a coworker, folks. Dreams about a coworker. That's coming up in Random Crap today. Very believable dream, too. I will say
6: it's
5: that.
6: It's not what you think. This one involves a lawyer, so okay. Let's not get too crazy here.
5: This is not naughty. These are not naughty dreams.
6: But I also woke up and thought, this is a real possibility here.
5: It does. I gotta be honest. I can see it. As crazy as the scenario sounds at first, the more you think about it, you're like, yeah, that could track.
6: That could be August for us.
5: That could definitely track.
6: That is coming up in about an hour and a half or so here on the radio, man. The radio program.
5: People going to be like not going into the office, Bone, putting work off just so they can hear about your dreams.
6: Who could possibly be suing Mac and Bone?
5: Oh, my goodness. All right. Well, I guess I got to start the show by congratulating the two resident Knicks fans in here. Another comeback. They were down 14. Hell, they really made rallies at each half. But the decisive one was third quarter, down 14. They come back. They still win the game by double digits. They've won 12 straight overall. They have now won 7 straight road games by double digits. I mean, shoot, we're all enamored with Wemby, but my God, are the Knicks playing high-level basketball, Bone.
6: This is about as fresh as you can get. They played 5 games in, 25 days, whatever it is. Think about this organization and how dead tired they were in recent years when Tibbs ran them into the ground. Got them better, but ultimately by the end of the season, their legs were completely gone based off of their rotations. I didn't want to say this on the air, but Mac encouraged me to say this as a friend. I'm starting to feel some type of way about this Knicks team. It's starting to feel like the comebacks they've had, the buy-in factor for guys like Towns, who now has changed his role in the postseason to be more of a Robin than a Batman, and he's completely embraced it, Mac. In the postgame interview, he said, he's just here to help Captain Clutch down the stretch, whatever they need.
5: Clutch,
6: so
5: I love
6: he's
5: that.
6: Not getting 26 to 30 a game anymore. He's at 18 or so, but the passing is there. The defense is there on Wemby. It's starting to feel like we have a situation where it's the team of the now versus the team of the future. The Spurs are going to win a lot of championships, but I wonder, with all the Knicks veterans, all they've been through, if it's the Knicks' time in this particular series.
5: I'd love to argue with you because I do not want, not necessarily about you two, but I just don't want, in general, Knicks fans to be happy. I'm sorry, I don't. But I don't think I really agree with you. We'll talk about this more as the show goes on. We'll compare it to the Canes. like, you know, who do we think is in more trouble, the Canes or the Spurs or whatever? But, I mean, this reminded me of game one of the Cavs series in some ways, where the Knicks don't shoot the ball particularly well, 31% from three. Brunson, as good as he was when he took over in the fourth quarter, as he is apt to do, he was 12 of 31.
6: Yeah.
5: And they still win the game by 10 points. It reminded me of that Cavs game, Bone, where they played so horrible, played seven great minutes, and left with a dub. And it's just, it makes you wonder, God, if those shots start to fall, what's going to happen? Now, I guess you could go on the other side, Bone, and say Wemby was 6 of 21. And, you know, is he going to shoot the ball that badly that often? But, yeah, I kind of watched it and thought and kind of had the thought myself, like, is it the Knicks' time? And are the Spurs, like, is this Wemby's version? I don't want to say sweep. Like, remember when LeBron got swept by the Spurs, actually,
6: yeah,
5: right?
6: Yeah.
5: Is this Wemby's, you know, first moment on the big spotlight, but he's not breaking all the way through just yet. It's not time just yet. I can't lie and say I haven't had those similar thoughts, Bones, since watching last night's game.
6: Yeah, that similar situation of the team in the now versus a team you knew that with LeBron there, they were going to be back all the time. The Knicks win the battle in the paint last night, which is not easy to do against Wemby. Even Castle Mack attacks the rack. So for the Knicks to win that battle 50-42 was huge. Champagne and Dylan Harper had 27 in the first half combined. They really got him off to a hell of a start. I believe the final total in the second half was 6. So they really shut down the guys that helped get them that big lead last night. But a guy that we never mention, it's usually Brunson, or I mentioned Hart. Excuse me, I screwed up. I mentioned Towns to start the show. Josh Hartmack has 3 points, but he goes 15 rebounds, 6 assists, 4 steals, and he was in foul trouble. I don't think he probably doesn't get enough credit for the attitude and what he brings that basketball team.
5: No, you got it. This is a lesson for all the young kids that are role players on their squads, man. You can severely affect a game without scoring. And that is an example of it right there, man. You can do, there's a lot of other things that can be done on the floor other than scoring. I don't know why Fitty's nodding his head, because he was just a straight up bucket getter. He's a human bucket in the church league. So yeah, I like that. That was his role, right, Fitty? But you had some lesser talents on the team, I'm sure, who had to do the dirty work. And that's the kind of stuff that Hart does. Good teams need those Josh Hart type dudes, man.
6: Yep.
3: The human bucket would be my nickname at KFC.
6: Fitty off to a strong start today.
5: Fitty just going to self-stray? That is probably, just beat us to it, man. That's probably the best strategy you can come up with. The Knicks are so impressive. And I think we all got caught up, and by we all, I'm talking about myself, but I'm thinking that I have a lot of company across the country. But I think everybody got caught up, Bone, in the OKC Spurs series. It's Wemby against the champs. And I think the Knicks were just doing their thing, and it was so easy, and it was on my second screen all the time. It was opposite Kane's games, and I'm kind of like, you know, I just don't think, I don't know, I'm starting to wonder if we're going to look back and say, holy crap, this is one of the all-time great runs in the history of the NBA playoffs.
6: And they're so locked in defensively right now. It's crazy from where they were to where they are now. And as I mentioned, and I'll reiterate, the buy-in factor with Karl-Anthony Towns, I think, has just, he feels like, Mac, he's really buying into the role that he now has. If he was going to go out there and try to get 30 and, you know, 15 or 16 every game, he did average near 26-27 last year for the duration of the season. They don't need that from him. They need other stuff. And his defense on Wemby last night, that's something that earlier on you'd say, wait, Cat's going to do a great job on Wemby. No, he really did, though.
5: He was huge in the third quarter run. Yeah. We're all going to talk about Brunson, 13 points out of 15 in the fourth quarter. But, like, how about the third quarter run when they get down 14, they get back in it? Karl-Anthony Towns driving the debate. Like, he drove past Wemby at least 3 times.
6: Yeah, he did.
5: How about the offensive rebounds, too? Had a huge offensive rebound and one during that stretch. So, yeah, he's scoring less points, but this is probably the best version of himself as a player, right now. Again, to the point that it's not all about points.
6: And Mac, the on the other side last night, De'Aaron Fox plays 11 minutes in the fourth quarter, doesn't hit a shot.
5: He's not right,
6: and
5: man.
6: Gets no other stats.
5: Yeah, he's not right.
6: He got nothing in the fourth quarter in 11 minutes.
5: He's 3 of 13 from the floor. That he's not right. That's another part of this, too, is he's not healthy, right?
6: Yeah,
5: we think definitely. So anyway, we'll talk about it, man. I am a little mad. The Knicks fans made me more mad last night, Bone, because they messed up the pretty color scheme that they do in San Antonio. I'm a big fan of each section being a different color, right? And they're the pretty Spurs colors, because the Knicks fans show up in every damn arena. They're like damn Cowboy fans. They show up every city. It doesn't matter. Previous rounds, this didn't happen. They broke up the color scheme where there were such blotches of Knicks blue and orange. It messed up the pretty colors, man.
6: It wasn't like huge groups. One section had one guy in blue. It was one guy messed up the whole thing.
5: Oh, I saw way more than one guy in most of those. Like, they were big blotches, man. Seriously, they ruined the pretty colors. They really did.
3: We are more likable than the How About Thems, right?
5: Yeah, well, that's only because they are the most horrible human beings the Lord has ever created.
3: Who do you prefer, Mac?
5: No, I just Nick, told you.
3: Do you prefer Nick Bone or Cowboy Bone, who we met earlier in the week?
6: Shut your trap.
5: I will say this.
6: Shut up, Fulio.
5: You guys aren't really, I don't sense you guys are going to be like real obnoxious about it or anything. I don't harbor any ill will towards you. I just hate how many Knicks fans there are. Did you have the party they were having in the post game last night in San Antonio, Texas?
6: I'm worried about
5: there's so many of them, man, and they're so loud.
6: I'm worried about my brother's bar in New York City. The Bing Bongs know where it is.
5: Oh, my goodness.
6: They gather out front. They have to have extra security out there. Mac, are you buying in at all? I will ask you again. The Knicks have not lost since wrestling great Danhausen has uncursed them.
5: We need to get this man here. We need to get this man here immediately to deal with our curse.
6: Jalen Brunson did the Danhausen celebration last night. He cursed the Spurs crowd last night.
5: What was going on with him after the game? Was it with a fan? Do we know what the story was?
6: I don't know what that was.
5: He was ticked at somebody, man.
6: Yeah.
5: He was still mad after the post-game interview.
6: He was.
5: He was still pissed
6: about
5: it.
6: How about the fan on the court last night that tried to take a selfie with Wemby?
5: How about the fact they showed the replay of him?
6: I know.
5: Isn't it usually the TV rules that you don't show them?

0: League. Don't do it, Knicks fan. Don't piss me off. You guys have been nice, cute little Knicks fans. You guys have been, you know, have not been the annoying type. You haven't gone Chalamet on me. You haven't gone Stiller on me yet. But anyway, God, I hope the Spurs come back. But I'm not certain that's going to occur. The Braves did win.
1: Man, this was after the game right here. It says Knicks final on the score bug. And Scott Foster was trying to get...
0: There were two different situations. Yeah. During the game, when he hurt his ankle, not the knee, but the ankle one on the finish.
1: Yeah.
0: He was yelling at Scott Foster on the way back down the floor. That one. Yes, Scott Foster was trying to get him back away from the fan. Two different situations.
1: Okay, this one right here is end of the game also, though. This is Scott Foster at the sidelines, 108-98.
0: Yeah.
1: And end of the game is over. And Scott Foster is also getting him away from the fan.
0: That's
1: here.
0: What I'm saying. Two different situations. Different situations.
1: Okay.
0: Did I catch you not listening to me, Knicks Bone?
1: No.
0: Are you still basking in the glory of Captain Clutch last night?
1: I don't know what. This is. You're saying that. Okay, there's two different ones. I'm watching the last end of the game here where Foster intervenes on the base on the sideline. Yes.
0: Yeah.
1: It's like a female fan.
0: He's yelling at a female fan?
1: Must be one of the ones that Barkley makes mad. It looks, looks like. Maybe not.
0: They got Charles last night, man. They put the female mayor of San Antonio on. Surprised him. And Chuck got a lot quieter, didn't he?
1: He did.
0: Didn't know it was possible to get Chuck quiet and respectful. But they put the female mayor of San Antonio in front of his face. All right. Anyway. So, yeah, I was curious what that was at the end of the game. Man, what's going to happen when he's efficient in a game? We'll see. We'll see if Wemby can bounce back. He wasn't efficient either. I do want to mention the Braves, Bone, winning last night 7-3 at home against Toronto. They get three-run homers from DeBone and not DeBone. How do I say my man's name? Dubon?
1: Dubon.
0: Yeah. I called him Dubone.
1: Yeah.
0: Or I might have just called him Dubone.
1: Sounds like something I would do.
0: Dubon. All right.
1: Dubon.
0: He hit a three-run homer. Albies did a three-run homer. And the Braves win last night. So the Braves are at 42 wins, Bone. Last year, they didn't get to 42 wins until July 12th. And here they are on last night on June 3rd getting to 42 wins.
1: How about this, though, in terms of wins? Their record for wins in a season is 106 in 1998. Right now, their win pace is 109. So they're on pace for the greatest season in Braves history. For context of other teams that are viewed as contenders, that's a 14-win pace greater than the Yankees have right now and 6 better than the Dodgers.
0: Yeah, they are balling, dude. They are balling. There is no doubt about it. And they will play one more against the Jays. That is a night game tonight down there in Atlanta. So if you're a Braves fan, you've just got to be so giddy. Not are they tracking historic paces, but to follow up last year's complete disappointment with this sort of season and to do it with some of the injuries they've dealt with, pitching staff, Acuna. What a damn now, Drake. Baldwin's out. It doesn't seem to matter, man. This is a true freaking team, dude.
1: No, top to bottom, this is a... it's a juggernaut right now. And, you know, they're going to go on cruise control because they're not going to be challenged in the NL East match. So I think the biggest challenge the Braves may have, stay healthy and also, you know, kind of keep that focus throughout the long summer to get ready to try to go win the championship, because they're going to be so far ahead, I think, by the end of this thing that they're going to cruise through most of the next couple months here.
0: I don't want to jinx them.
1: So they're going to have to rev themselves up a little bit for some stretches here.
0: That's a good problem to have.
1: Yeah, that's definitely
0: a good problem to have. I just got a text from somebody that says, Mac is shameless. Mac, you are shameless today. You are trying so hard to pick a fight with Knicks Bone and Knicks Fitty, and they ain't falling for it.
1: We're going to treat you like you're an enemy of the 90s Knicks. Gouging eyeballs. You know what?
0: Do you get the feeling I want to fight? Is that accurate?
1: I don't think you want to fight me. I think you keep looking towards Fitty right now, honestly. I want to move out of the way here. Why don't you? You guys just want to duke it out
0: right
1: gonna
0: now.
1: Hockey style. Are you inviting Fitty for a fight right now?
0: I was going to drop those gloves, Fitty. I was going to rip Knicks Fitty for not watching any games during the regular season, and then I realized, what about Kaniac Mac?
1: All right, Fitty, counterpunch. Counterpunch now.
2: That's not true. I watch some of the Knicks games whenever they're here in Charlotte. I go as a member of the media to watch the Knicks play. But Mac, we've already got one lawsuit on our hands. We can't have two show lawsuits going on. So we cannot fight.
0: What's the other one?
2: We'll find out at 7:45.
0: Oh, in the dream. Oh, bonus.

0: It's dream lawsuit. Oh, yeah. Yeah, I don't know. I think I am trying to needle you guys and get you angry. I don't know. I just hate Knicks fans, but you guys aren't being bad, so I can't hate you guys.
1: I mean, to be fair, Mac, the Knicks fans have not exactly had many moments the last 25 years.
0: That is fair. That is definitely fair. Like, but neither have we.
1: They're not there
0: year after year. Neither have Hornets fans.
1: They're not there year after year. You got to let them have a moment here. And I don't appreciate you you going after Chalamet like this.
0: Oh, God. Annoying, man. Annoying. Tonight, Kaniac Mac will be engaged tonight. Game 2. At home against Vegas, and this one, it feels huge. I always push back against must win unless literally your season ends if you lose the game. But this one feel like it's already a 77%. Why that one? Am I stuttering?
1: It's a lot of percent.
0: Game one winners in Stanley Cup history have won 77% of series. So they're already up against history. If they lose this game tonight, Bone, it will probably feel insurmountable or close to insurmountable. They got to respond, and they got to clean all those mistakes at the back end up, all the giveaways, all the moments where you're just letting someone just set up in front of the net and no one's around him. They got to clean that stuff up, man.
1: For the Stanley Cup match specifically, if a team falls in an 0-2 hole at home, the teams have won 3 out of 41 times, a 7.3 success rate.
0: Whew, man. So now they're at 23% chance historically. It drops to 7.
1: It's not over, but it's damn near close if they don't win tonight.
0: I know, man. It's freaking huge.
1: I will say, we have a great topic in the 7 o'clock hour about Spurs and Canes in which one is in bigger trouble. I still feel that the NBA team that lost last night might be in bigger trouble than the Canes, though, still.
0: I know, man. Unless Chalamet, Stiller, and Tracy Morgan show up tonight rooting for Vegas, I think the Spurs have a bigger problem, Bone.
1: What we're not going to do, Fitty, we're not going to take slander of one of the greatest comedic actors of our generation in Mr. Ben Stiller.
0: I like Ben Stiller, too, but this Knicks thing just bothers me, man.
1: He's a legit, like, every game diehard, though. Like, he really is. He doesn't show up just for the big game.
0: Yeah, I'm not saying
1: he's
0: they
1: all
0: are.
1: He tweets about his
0: I'm
1: the
0: just
1: NBA.
0: Tired of seeing him.
1: I guarantee if you tweet Ben Stiller about this, he'll tweet you back, probably.
0: Yeah, he was tweeting Skip Bayless back after Skippy had a skip moment. Skip went, skip, skip, skip, skip.
1: I think the lights are just too bright for this Knicks team.
0: I thought my tweets age poorly over the course of a game, and they do. But holy crap, Skip Bayless.
1: Emmanuel Acho last night. This is why small guards can't win titles. Brunson's physically not able to hold up here. Next tweet. What heart from Jalen Brunson to win this game.
0: He completely flipped shamelessly.
1: Not even another tweet between that.
0: Didn't even acknowledge. No. Like, hey, I am doing a complete 180
1: Brunson's
0: on this player.
1: Brunson's the definition of resilience. When we come back, a lot of college stuff. We have new locations for both State Virginia football and Duke Michigan in basketball. In another college sports hearing in D.C., and another strange college sports eligibility story. 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

0: They're not going to Brazil. It doesn't sound like ticket sales were particularly strong. Not sure why people from neighboring states would want to travel all the way to South America to watch their teams play when they're really not that far apart. But basically, this game is going to be played in Charlottesville. Not entirely sure if it's going to be week zero yet. The NC State statement on the game said that they were trying to work with ESPN and with the NCAA to make sure it is still okay to play week zero. The way the rules are set up is you either have to be a team that's playing Hawaii, so you get a chance to play an extra game or a week zero game, or you have to be playing an international game. So you've got TCU, North Carolina, and Dublin. That is still on for Dublin, but this one is not happening in Brazil. This is going to happen in Charlottesville, Virginia.
1: There you go, Andy Staples on the Andy and Ari podcast. I was listening to it last night, Bone Man, as I was cutting the grass, and I heard him drop that in. I wanted to hear all about Mr. Saban's trip to Washington. I wanted to hear all about the hearing and Andy Staples' thoughts about that, and Pete Bavacqua saying that the best way to make the most money and TV revenue is a Super League, but I don't want a Super League, though. But let me tell you how it would work. Notre Dame would play Alabama, Georgia, Penn State. We'll talk about that as the show goes on, but it was pretty funny. But anyway, Andy Staples dropped that one in on us. So that was my first question, is what do we think really happened that caused Virginia and NC State to be pulled out of Brazil and moved back to Charlottesville? Did Andy Staples give us the answer, which would be, I guess, the answer you would guess? That it's not really selling a lot of tickets, that they're not getting a lot of Pack and Hoos fans to say, hey, let's make a big vacation out of this game against a team that we've played numerous times before.
2: Oh, Mac, I forgot the guy's name, and I meant to write it down. There's a sports reporter. Oh, my goodness. He's got Brazilian ties, and he said he's been asking all around about Virginia and NC State playing there for a while now, getting no answers. Like, Virginia State would not answer him with questions that he had. And he said, this is what happens when you try to force a game in there in a calendar year. It's going to fail. So this guy wasn't surprised because he had been trying to get intel for a while on this game, and no one gave him anything about it. And it's coming up, you know, in August.
1: There's two things. One is how many Pac and Virginia fans were dying to spend, you know, bunch of money to go down to this game. The other part is how many people in Brazil were dying to see NC. Like, it's not like the NFL game a couple of years back between Philly and Green Bay. Like, I, you know what I mean? No offense to Virginia was in a conference title game last year. I give them some love. NC State, all right, CJ Bailey's a baller. But, like, in Brazil, I can't imagine, Bone, that the natives there really wanted to buy tickets either.
2: I don't
1: either.
2: Think that game needs to have an international focus on it. I think that game belongs where it is. It's a conference game over, you know, not in America's kind of weird. Mac, I think this is how it went
1: it
2: down.
1: It always felt kind of weird, didn't it?
2: Kind of forced in weird. I think, Mac, State Virginia said, oh, man, we're going to have to let Brazil down on this one. One of us has to call. And they called, and they said, hey, Brazil, we can't go through with this game. Brazil said, oh, no, we were so happy to have you here, as they're winking at each other. Oh, well, I hope you find another place to play it. Thank you. Brazil's like, thank God.
1: Apparently, the people that are putting the game on, like, and they still owe both Virginia and State $1.5 million.
2: Yeah.
1: Like, they owed them $2 million before, but that drops to only $1.5 million without the game even being played in Brazil. So Andy Staples brings up there, it does seem to be a question of, will the NCAA still allow them to play the game in week zero? I agree heartily with Andy Staples. I want that game in week zero. I don't want that game. Both teams are off in week one, so they could easily slide it back. But ESPN already has its TV set up for week one. So where does it plug
2: in?
1: We
2: got Heels, TCU, and then the Virginia State.
1: Well, that's the week zero.
2: Yeah.
1: So I'm saying week one, though.
2: Yeah.
1: If the NCAA said, no, we won't break our rules, we will let you play this game. Because Andy laid out what the rules are to play a week zero game. You don't play a home site game like that. So unless, I guess what I'm trying to say, Bone, is I hope the NCAA lets them play it in week zero. There's a bunch of games in week one. There's not as many in week zero. I was very much looking forward to my UNC and State back-to-back in week zero. I hope we get to still see it.
2: Fitty, you know the next thing that's going to happen is Ireland's going to call Belichick and say, yeah, we don't want you here either there, Belichick.
1: Well, I was going to say, how many people really care about UNC and TCU in Ireland? But they're so drunk there, they'll go watch anything. You know what I mean?
2: Good point.
1: And I say this as somebody with an MCC to start my name. All right? Game recognizes game. So anyway, we'll see. Hopefully they'll be able, like I said, I'd like to see that played in week zero. I'd like to see them get this game, you know, when we don't have as many games. Like to see State and Virginia and the ACC get a little more focus. But yeah, the Brazil thing seemed weird. Last year was weird because they played in a non-conference game. This year was weird because they were playing a conference game but going to Brazil to do it.
2: Yes.
1: Two bordering states.
2: And I will say that will be a heck of a football game, right? Virginia made great improvements last year. State is one of the few teams in our area bringing back a known commodity at quarterback, so that's going to be a good football game.
1: It was a great game last year. A great game last year. State got them last year, right?
2: Yes.
1: Yeah, so that was as good game, as Virginia's season was, State got them last
2: year. That came down to the wire. I think that State rallied, right?
1: They did.
2: And it was a two-point conversion or a play in the end zone? That was Virginia's only loss for a while last year, was that game.
1: It was, man. So, anyway.
2: Chandler Morris had a chance at the end, and he threw it away, or the ball got batted down or whatever.
1: I think State's got a great chance to win that game, although now they got to go play a true road game as opposed to a game in Brazil where all the natives are like, I don't really care about either one of these teams. Anyway, let's get to the hearing from yesterday, Bone. This hearing was because of the Protect College Sports Act. This is the new bipartisan bill from Senators Cruz and Cantwell. And yesterday's hearing, Bone, involved Nick Saban and his testimony, Pete Bavakwa, AD for Notre Dame, Pac-12 Commissioner Teresa Gould, Gordon Gee, who is the former Ohio State president that's now at West Virginia, and then for some reason the Utah football player Lance Holtzclaw was there representing the players. I don't really know the story.
2: Sounds like a guy that's representing our fake lawsuit today.
1: I don't know why it was him, but those are the people that were testifying. Again, I'm so skeptical, Bone, because I think it's been years that the powers that be in college football have been asking for help from the folks in D.C. With their sport, save our sport, help us, protect us from ourselves. This also has the twist, Bone, because the Big Ten and the SEC have not thrown their weight behind this one. So even though both those conferences have been involved in the past in asking D.C. for help, asking for government intervention, they don't like this one because this one takes aim at super leagues and conference expansion. So it's pretty easy to figure out, Bone, why the SEC and the Big Ten are like, we don't like this one. They're coming after us. They also have the whole thing with the pooling of the media rights. And of course, the SEC and the Big Ten don't want to pool their media rights together with everybody else. So you've got that aspect of this, too.
2: Mac, I have an observation about college sports. I don't know if you've noticed this or not. There's a lot of ego involved in this whole thing, isn't there? There's a lot of ego in court cases. Is that going to be...
1: This is true.
2: Mac, are they going to add court cases to the new EA Sports College Football 2027?
1: I should be.
2: To start your season, you have to not only go through the practices of the fall, you have to legally get everything cleared before you play. you have to beat the NCAA in a court case.
1: You got to go in, hire a lawyer. You get to choose your lawyer on there. Do they have NIL, y'all? Have they put that in the game yet or no?
3: We'll find out tonight because tonight's the big reveal for EA College Football 27 and Madden 27, 8 p.m.
1: Okay.
3: Yeah, so, and there's supposed to be rumored that they're adding an NIL.
1: Oh, okay. So they hadn't had it yet. No. They hadn't had it yet, but this year they might.
2: Kirk Herbstreit's out of the game. We know that. That's what we know right now. He's not in this game this year.
1: He had been in the old game, right?
2: He'd been in there forever.
1: He was in the game way back before they ended up.
2: Yes.
1: Discontinuing
2: it. Yes.
1: So that's kind of interesting, man. Definitely. Could they not afford him anymore? Is that what's going on
2: here?
1: Maybe
2: he's going to Madden. He does both sports.
1: Okay. So anyway, yeah, we'll find out about that. But I feel like it's just a matter of time before NIL NIL should be in that game. Oh, you should have to budget your NIL. Because they already have the whole recruiting thing, right?
2: Yep.
1: And yeah. Like, you should have to budget your NIL, too.
2: Absolutely. Make it real, man.
1: We'll talk more about it.
2: If you're doing a Georgia dynasty, you've got to make sure they know the speed limits.
1: you got to have a cap money, a bail money to bail your players out of Georgia.
2: You got to take them around driving.
3: Or maybe if you're an older head coach, you got to have a younger girlfriend to keep in line. Add that storyline.
1: There's so many things they could put in the game that they have not done yet. Oh my God! If Jordan was on the game, I would die. I would die laughing.
2: Charisma to Supreme, who's a really good texter, says, "Can't wait for the bet on your own team feature."
1: Oh shoot!
3: Sorcery's gonna have some money down big.
2: That'll be. They'll flash up back between games. Your quarterback is out. Bet against you. Or what if back you have to figure out in the game? There's a feature where someone on your team's throwing games and you don't know who it is yet.
1: You got to snuff it out. I'm telling you, man, what a comedy bleep show college sports is. Oh, but I continue to maintain, once we hit the season, y'all, on Saturdays, we going to be in front of that TV nonstop, aren't we? Or y'all going to be out there tailgating at your team's games nonstop. But this other stuff is shenanigans,
2: man. Is it possible that we crave it because we don't talk about this stuff as much? That it does become about the games. It's not as much about...
1: Oh, yeah, we're ready for a break.
2: We're ready to actually... Like, when we talk to a guest, man, we talk about everything, but we can actually talk about, like, a team. It's so refreshing at times.
1: It is.
2: Rather than, like, why are people going to hate this sport in 5 years?
1: Yeah, exactly. It is a nice, escape from the realities, right?
2: You're going to talk about a team today, I believe, in the... 8 o'clock hour today. You're touting somebody here.
1: That's right. It's time, baby. It's time. One of you lucky fan bases in the Carolinas is going to be first one to have me tout you for a good season in 2026.
2: I think I know who this is now.
1: You figured this one out?
2: I think it's Wolfpack fingers up.
1: I think so?
2: I think you're going to buy all in on CJ Bailey.
1: Really? Yeah. I do like CJ Bailey.
2: Yeah, I can see it.
1: But is there enough
2: you're
1: there?
2: You're due for some howls.
1: Is there enough elsewhere? He lost a lot of weapons, right? They lost stuff on defense.
2: This has to be elsewhere. This has to be NC State, right? It's that time of the year.
3: That's where my head initially went. I don't know where he's going. He's done a really good job. This is the best teasing job of Mac's career.
1: This is good.
3: Radio host.
1: That's not what Mrs.
3: Husband.
1: Mac said. That's not what Mrs.
2: Like
1: Mac
2: a,
1: says.
2: He's like a dancer at Magic City.
1: Mrs. Mac saw me in those boxer briefs last night dancing. That was a heck of a tease job.
2: Wow, geez.
1: Right there.
2: Alrighty there.
3: Oh, you're a briefs guy? I thought you were tidy whiteys.
1: Tidy whiteys? What kind of hunk you think I am? My God. Seriously. That was my dad. My dad was all about the tidies, man. We had a college friend that wore tidy whiteys, and my Lord, we couldn't help but mock the man. Because I don't know, Fitty, if you're joking or if you just thought I was that old. I feel like he is the last person. You know how somebody is like the last person to not wear a helmet in the NHL? My buddy in college.
2: Craig McIntosh, right?
1: McTavish,
2: yes. My buddy, my bad.
1: My buddy in college, I think, was the last person to wear tidy whities.
2: Yeah.
1: I'm not sure there's still a thing if you're below 75 years old.
2: You and my Uncle Augie.
1: One last thing.
2: He wore his outside, which was a problem.
1: What about Uncle Boomche? What did he wear?
2: Boudreaux.
1: I never fully knew him.
2: I just know the stories of him. He was long gone before old Bonesy came around.
1: So you don't know his underwear situation.
2: He was great Uncle Boudreaux.
1: How about he was
2: around before Haynes.
1: How about the poll question, y'all? Poll question on the text line. Anybody still wearing the tighties? All right. We can be discreet. If you don't want your identity shared on live radio, I'm just taking a sample because it feels to me like tighties are all but gone.
2: Fitty, if you had to pick out one texter that wears tighties, who do you think it is?
3: Panther Steve.
2: All right.
1: I feel like the only McAlpine Doug. It feels like
2: he's a little moody sometimes, and I think his care package is getting rough a little bit
1: tight on him. I feel like the only people wearing tidy whiteys now are the ones that Jordan Hudson has dated. I feel like that's it. That's the only people. It's that age bracket.
2: Someone texted in yesterday or overnight that our 6 o'clock hour was so unhinged yesterday, but it was funny. He said, "What can you guys do to counter that?" Well, I think we just did.
1: We're trying, man. We don't try. It just comes naturally to us. You know what I mean? Unhinged is our middle name. Speaking of unhinged, how about the story? And I don't remember, Bone.
2: Beat Bob definitely wears tidy.
1: They are in a bunch often, aren't they?
2: He wears his Haynes King.
1: Did we talk about the Jordan Adams story on the air or off the air, Bone? I can't remember.
2: That was on the air because we mentioned that he was...
3: I brought it up in a flash.
2: He was between Amon-Ra St. Brown and Ja'Marr Chase in the receiver rankings.
1: I remember you saying
2: he was
1: that.
2: Second, yeah.
1: I didn't know if that was on the air or off the air.
2: It was on the air.
1: It's all bleeding together. That's another mode that we need is recruit a mid-20-something professional athlete to play for your college team on the EA Sports game. Jordan Adams, yeah, he was a 5-star wide receiver recruit for the Heat, but chose to play baseball. He's been playing baseball trying to make it between the minors and the bigs for 8 years. He's 26 and now he's playing for SMU. I mean, there's one of these a week, man, where you're like, how is this dude allowed to play college sports?
2: It's crazy. Although the baseball thing's been done before, like Chris Winkie did it right way back, but it's still always weird when it happens. I believe Brandon Whedon did it too, right?
3: Yep.
1: Eventually, it will not be, if the 5-5 and the age limit gets passed, it will not be legal anymore.
2: Right, yeah.
1: You will have to, unless you will have 5 years from when you graduate and finish high school. And Jordan Adams is past that point.
2: He played in the majors for the Orioles last season.
1: Yeah, he did.
2: I didn't realize that part of it.
1: Not very well. Not very well at all. Jordan Adams is so old bone. Jordan Hudson looked at him and said, hey.
2: Mellow hater on the text line. Proud tidy whitey wearer.
1: There you go, mellow hater. That explains a lot of your anger. You know what I mean? Is there a link between anger and tidy whitey wear? We're gonna delve into that.
2: Someone said, no way Flounder's not wearing some tidy. No. That's why. Him and his dad are on the house. Matching tidies.
1: Oh my God.
2: Finny, anything there on that?
3: I'm going to plead the fifth.
2: All right, thank you. This is going to be a segment that Colin gives us a review on here at some point. Don't talk about your coworkers' undies. When we come back, an injury to a star could affect the Panthers' schedule. We've got dates and times for all the preseason games, and we've got news on Trevor Etienne and Trevor Achane. 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
19: Hey, y'all, it's Kyle Bailey coming up on a Thursday show. We react to NBA Finals Game 1 from last night. We'll look ahead to Game 2 between the Canes and the Golden Knights, and we'll talk a lot of Panthers. We'll see you at 3 o'clock.

0: Sports Radio 92.7 WFNZ, Mac and Bone with you. This dude says an early sign that we're in June. The boys are talking underwear. Yeah, you'll notice a lot of signs. Although I do take a little umbrage with that because I feel like we're capable, Bone, even in the middle of like Panthers Week 5 on a Thursday, of dropping in an underwear conversation.
1: Oh, it can happen.
0: I mean, don't act like we're just so mature when we're locked in on football. We could be very immature and silly.
1: Would
0: there
1: you
0: as
1: rather
0: well.
1: Talk your boys or Cowboys? I'd rather talk Panther Bo's boys than Cowboys.
0: Yeah, Panther Bo says he's got an emergency pair, break glass in case of emergency pair of the tighties. Another texter says that they wear them to run. Because it keeps everything kind of tight in there.
1: It kind of keeps the furniture from sliding around.
0: So I gave him a waiver. I said, okay. You've got an official tidy whitey waiver. No judgment. Okay. That seems like a reasonable reason. All right. Let's move along. Somebody also chimed in by saying, speaking of underwear, Fitty looks like Captain Underpants.
2: Damn.
0: Mac Jr. used to read those books when he was young. I got to look. I forget what Captain Underpants looks like. No, I got to look it now. Yeah, he does. Yeah, that is. That definitely
1: oh, my God,
0: is.
1: He really does.
3: Is that equal to or worse than being compared to Bobby Hill?
1: This has got to be worse, because I look like Bobby Hill, too, sometimes.
0: Oh, my gosh. Look at that right now. Oh that needs to be a bet for Fitty, is that Fitty needs to dress like Captain Underpants
1: That's
0: for a day.
1: That's what Fitty wears if UNC goes to the Sweet 16.
0: Oh, man. By the way, heels.
1: Very Gettleman-like levels to those underpants.
0: He pulls his tighties up pretty high and it has a cape on. That's what Captain Underpants looks like. Bald head. I did want to mention, speaking of the Tar Heels, they will take on Southern Cal, UNC, USC. Will that trigger Gamecock fans if I say it that way? Coming up this weekend at the Bosch in the Super Regionals, best 2 of 3, Friday at 3, Saturday at 2 are the game times. And we will talk to the man who will call those games, Bone, for ESPN, Mike Farron. That's coming up at 9 o'clock today on the Mac and Bone Show. So, Heels fans, we definitely going to give the Diamond Heels some love over the next couple of days. All right, let's talk about the Panthers here. So, I don't want y'all to think that I am afraid of the schedule the Panthers have. All right, I push back against the fear of the first place schedule. So I don't want y'all to misconstrue what I'm saying here. All right, these colors don't run. Process blue don't run, Bone. All right, I want you to know that. But I did note yesterday that Myles Garrett getting traded from the Browns helps our schedule, on the surface at least. And same with A.J. Brown getting traded from the Eagles. Today, Bone, the Micah Parsons injury news has me thinking, how's this going to play out? Because he is going to miss. He's coming off that torn ACL. Yesterday, they basically revealed it's at least until mid-October, at the earliest. The Panthers play him on and the Packers on October 29th. So that one's going to be close in terms of whether or not they get him or not. He also, Bone, probably isn't going to be as best. I don't know. Am I going to regret saying that? Logic would say, Bone, coming off a torn ACL, you would not be at your physical best right away. At the very least.
1: It's either going to be probably right up to it. Could be his first game back.
0: Definitely could be the first.
1: And also, remember, Mac, that is a Thursday night game.
0: Yeah.
1: They play at the Lions on Sunday, Panthers on Thursday, and then New England the following Sunday. Interesting how that may play out there because of the do they hold him off? Does he play on the Sunday, or is it the first game against the Panthers? Is it another week? Like, interesting of where the game falls for that also.
0: That is a good point. They may not think a short week is good. So they may, I guess this wouldn't work out for us. You could logically think, Bone, that they might say, hey, let's hold off till the Thursday night game, right?
1: Yeah.
0: Rather than putting him in Sunday and then not playing him Thursday. You wouldn't think they would do that. So would that play a role? Would they not think he's ready to play two games in a short time span like that? That's an interesting point, too.
1: Do they think, all right, they have a really kind of tough schedule there. Tampa Bay, Chicago, Dallas, Detroit, Carolina, New England, and then the Rams after that, after a bye week. Do they look at it like this, Mac? We're not going to play him on the Thursday. We're going to get an extra we're going to get an extra time for him, and maybe he debuts on November 8th.
0: Oh, after the Thursday. Yeah, so you're hoping that instead of saying he plays on the Thursday.
1: We're going to give another extra 10 days to get ready for the stretch run.
0: This is not fear of Micah Parsons. I want you to know that.
1: Not at all.
0: Icky did a pretty good job on him last year, honestly.
1: Yeah, no, I don't fear
0: him. I mean, they doubled him the majority of the time, but even when Icky was singled up, he did a pretty good job on him last year.
1: We don't fear no man.
0: No, that doesn't happen, man. Does not happen. All right, so the full preseason schedule is officially out now, Bone. In terms of games and times, the Hall of Fame game we know is Thursday, August 6th at 8 p.m. in Canton, Ohio. And obviously on that Saturday, Luke Kuechly will go into the Hall of Fame. So that's going to be a fun weekend for Panther fans. Then after that, Bone, it's two road games at Buffalo, 1 p.m. Saturday, August 15th. Friday, August 21st at Jacksonville, obviously a Friday night game, and they will not play at home, Bone, until the last preseason game, Friday, August 28th at home against Houston. And remember, the Jacksonville on the road and the Houston at home are preceded by joint practices during the week, too.
1: Yeah. No, interesting, interesting start there, having the first game on August 6th. Everything gets bumped up, so...
0: Yeah, that's, I kind of like that.
1: All these underwear chats may stop sooner than normal here on the Mac and Bone Show.
0: You mean we're going to have one less week of talking about underwear and the like?
1: Because there's when football happens, we're nothing but mature on this radio
0: so
1: program.
0: So serious.
1: I'm curious of how many fans are planning to attend the Arizona Hall of Fame game. For Kuechly.
0: It's got to be a nice... I know the Riot's doing a group.
1: Yeah, I'd like to hear some people that are going to that. I'd like to know.
0: And I know we're talking over as a station, you know, how we cover it and that sort of thing. But this is going to be special. You know, Sam Mills, extremely special. This one is the fur and pep special as well. He was a Panther draft pick. For Luke Kuechly, though, it's the first one, Bone, to play, be drafted and play his entire career in Carolina.
1: Yep.
0: So it's just, it's unique in that respect. It really is. I do want to
1: We have a guy writing a book about Sam Mills also, Mackers.
0: Yeah, Paul Domowicz is a longtime football writer in Philly. And he's writing a book about Sam Mills. Actually comes out next month. We should probably get him on because I'm thinking that's something Panther fans want to hear about.
1: Absolutely,
0: we will. And probably going to want to buy, you know, many of y'all. All right, last thing I want to mention, Mike K. Bone. We've been asking this question. We've been asking, hey, does Trevor Etienne also want to be called, want his last name to be referred to as Achan and not Etienne? Remember, our minds were blown when Trevor Etienne signed with the Saints and Travis Etienne signed with the Saints and said, by the way, now I'm back here on the Bayou, I would like everybody to call me by our real last name, Achan, which just freaks me out because the name doesn't look like it should be pronounced Achan, and we already have a running back. We already have a dude at the same position in the league with the name Achan.
1: Who also told us when he got drafted that his name was said wrong in college.
0: Now, what was his name? What was the deal with his name? Everybody was saying Achan.
1: Achan.
0: And now it's supposed to be Achan.
1: Yeah, so he changed his on.
0: Yeah, that's true. So Trevor has weighed in. Mike K. has gotten to the bottom of this, wrote an article about Trevor Etienne, and Trevor says, yes, the last name pronunciation is Achan. It just got to the point where everybody was mispronouncing it, and we just... let everybody mispronounce it for a while. So here we go. Fitty is very unhappy with this. Why are you unhappy, Fitty?
3: Because it doesn't make sense. Explain to me how E-T-I-E-N-N-E is pronounced Achan. Like, how?
0: Hey, if Tyler Shuck's name can be pronounced Shuck and not Shug... I guess it's one of those deals. I'm kind of dumbfounded by this, too.
3: But an E-T doesn't make an A sound. Like,
0: how does G-H make a C-H sound?
3: I mean, are we missing apostrophes? Like, what else are we missing here with the name? If you want to start doing some crazy things above the letters to improvise the pronunciation, then do that. But the way that your name is spelled is not how it's pronounced. I'm sorry.
1: You know it would be great, though, Mac, if he performs like the other H.A. That would be awesome to have him. Like, no matter what we call him, he runs like that dude in Miami. We got something going on here.
0: I don't think he'd be third string anymore if that was the case. I don't know, man. It's that Cajun voodoo stuff going on down there, right? That's a Cajun pronunciation, isn't it?
1: A 786 number says it's a French-based last name. French. Yeah, we know. We're trying to figure out the optic and how it's said, though, is completely off, if he's saying.
3: Well, Bone, you're a history major. You should know the origin of the French last name when you learned about Montreal.
0: It's another lesson for Bone here.
1: This is next week's lesson.
0: I think it would be easier to take, because, Fitty, what I'm trying to say is, yes, I agree with you, but it's far from the only last name that we look at and say, why is that pronounced that way? But I think the thing that gets me is there's already a running back, same position, with that last name. Mind blown.
1: Yeah.
0: Mind blown.
1: Yeah.
0: But anyway, Trevor Etienne. Not Etienne. I combined the two. Trevor Etienne is now a Carolina Panther.
1: To say, and Mac made up his own. When we come back, is the Protect College Sports Act the answer to all of our college sports worries? And what are the best ways that we can save college sports? 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

0: It's become an arm race. Who spends the most has got the best chance to win. But I think it's a race to the bottom, because if you don't spend to win, you lose your fan base and you don't have any revenue. So it's become an arm race.
1: There you go. That is Nick Saban yesterday testifying. It's kind of interesting, Bone. He's testifying on behalf of this bill. He likes the Cruz-Cantwell Protect College Sports Act. What two conferences is he most linked with? The SEC and even the Big Ten for his days at Michigan State. But I guess I say especially the SEC. Well, both those conferences don't want this bill as it is written. So I thought that was an interesting twist to Nick Saban out there. I also think, Bone, that you could hear the collective eye roll in the audience listening as Nick Saban said, it's becoming an arm race. If you spend the most money, you win the most games. And for everybody else, it's a race to the bottom. It's like, kind of like SEC football pre-NIL when you had more stacks of cash in those paper bags.
2: Cue Fitty sigh sound effect.
1: Yes, there you go. There you go. People not happy with Fitty.
2: He's been pretty
1: disrespecting.
2: I think he's on his game today.
1: Disrespecting Trevor Achan's last name, not knowing Bayou, not knowing French, not knowing Creole. These are all accusations that were hurled at Panther Fitty a few minutes ago.
3: Aren't they surprised? I had a 19 in Spanish in college. I mean, what would a French class would have done to me?
2: You had 19?
3: Yeah, that's my attendance. I did not do a single project the entire 6 months I was in the class, and I missed so many classes that I got removed from the class.
1: Oh, my God. Fitty, you were a gem. You must have stressed your parents out, man.
3: This was in college, and I only went to CPCC. It was either go to college.
1: Oh, I didn't know you did any college. I thought it was from high school to the Carolina School of Broadcasting.
3: Nope. I did a semester at the esteemed USC Lancaster. And then I moved, and I did a semester at the renowned Central Piedmont, or what, SPCC over there, right down the road from
1: you. That's the one near me that has the little soccer goals and volleyball net set up outside.
3: Oh, they got more than that now. They're building the whole campus.
1: That's right over there by the Frisbee park over there.
3: Yeah.
1: All right. Anyway.
2: Steve Sarkisian would not like that school, Fitty.
1: You learned something new about Fitty. I can't believe.
2: Fitty didn't even get to the basket weaving part.
1: I cannot believe, Bone, that he was not recruited by ACC schools with his bucket getting ability as a JUCO transfer. Cannot believe that did not happen.
2: It was the intel on the leg injury that he played through.
1: All right, let's get back to the conversation we want to have here, which is about this Protect College Sports Act. We want to let you hear a little bit more what Saban said, something that Pete Bavakwa said, the AD of Notre Dame, and we want to just kind of talk through like what makes sense, what do we like, what ideas are good here, what ideas do y'all have for like, hey, this is how you really fix and save college sports. I realize, Bone, this could be a 24-hour marathon conversation, but we're going to do it here in about 15, 20 minutes or so. My first thought on what Nick Saban's saying there is, it's Nick Saban's big thing is he wants competitive balance, which is interesting because when he was dominating, I don't think he said much about competitive balance. But once NIL came in, Bone, he started talking about competitive balance and NIL. It felt like it shifted the game away from the game that he had mastered. The way it was being done pre-NIL, again, I don't know exactly how much fudging was going on in recruiting down there in Tuscaloosa, but he had mastered that version of it. They had, five stars throughout the depth chart. And the biggest change with NIL to me, which is why we're seeing more parity, Bone, is schools like Alabama, they don't have those five stars all the way down the depth chart anymore. Dudes will take NIL money and go play somewhere else and play right away.
2: Can't stack five stars like flapjacks anymore, one after the other, right? Because the guys aren't going to wait. They're going to go for playing time and money immediately.
1: That combination.
2: So you're just not, you can't go five-star left tackle, then another five-star left tackle, then another one, and say one after the other, because those guys aren't waiting around anymore.
1: And Saban wants...
2: They may go to a lesser program at times, but they're not going to wait around.
1: Saban wants to cap the spending and basically says that college sports will not exist as we know it unless we end up capping the spending. Listen to this right here.
0: Let me give you the history. My first year we had collective at Alabama, $2.7 million. Next year, $7 million. Next year, $10 million. I retired. Next year, $17 million. Next year, $24 million. Now you have schools that have close to $40 million rosters. So if we continue to do that, we're going to lose Olympic sports, we're going to lose non-revenue sports, we're going to lose scholarships, and basically what's going to happen is you're going to have football and basketball succeed, and we'll have club sports for everything else.
1: All right, so it's interesting. He talks about the money escalating and how much this NIL money has escalated, Bone, in a quick matter of time. And he's not the first one to say it. We had guys at SEC meetings saying the schools will literally go bankrupt if they keep paying. Now, my retort to that, Bone, is...
2: There's a lot that can't compete at this level forever.
1: My retort to that is you could just stop spending. Like, you guys are doing it. Like, basically what they want, Bone, is someone to protect them from themselves. Because if there is no cap, and there is a revenue sharing cap at $21 million for the entire athletic department.
2: Yep.
1: But it is the what they call the over-the-cap money. It's this NIL space is where teams are building the rosters, where some folks are now saying they'll be at $60 million roster next year. In college football for the big boys. But they could stop the spending, but they can't help themselves because they will do whatever it takes to keep up with the Joneses and to keep competing. But my whole thing too is, Bone, they want a cap put in. Like, for example, the House settlement. Within the last year and change, all these Power Four conferences agreed to the House settlement, which set the revenue sharing cap, which now they say they want to be higher. And, Bone, it put in power the CSC to dictate whether or not the NIL deals are legit or BS pay for play and not legit NIL deals. And what do so many of these schools want to do now? They want to raise the cap they just set, and they want to tear apart the CSC, which they just put in play. Like, you know what I mean? Like, do they really want rules, I guess, is what I'm asking.
2: They want to talk about rules, but they don't really want to follow the rules, ultimately. The other thing, Mac, when it comes to this conversation on bankruptcy and money, and I said it last week, you know, these coaches are making a lot of money also, man. I mean, Kirby Smart, $13.28 million a season. Ryan Day, 12.5. Lincoln Riley, 11.3. Cignetti, 11.6. Dabo, 11.4. The average for Power Four conference coaches is between $5 to $8 million a year. Yes, they earn a lot of it based off how the sport is now. But you're telling me a guy like Kirby Smart, Mac, can't, you know, live off of $9 million a year, maybe more than the 13, or take a few mil off the coaching salaries? The coaching salaries have also gotten way out of hand, too.
1: How about the buyouts, too?
2: Yes.
1: How about the amount of money they spend on buyouts and how quickly they fire coaches?
2: There's money there, coaches. Like, take some away from you.
1: You don't seem to have a problem firing them quickly and paying them millions to buy them out.
2: No.
1: So it's just like they want to cry poor when they have to give the money to the players.
2: Yes.
1: But they don't cry poor over, oh, my God. Like, you don't hear school presidents, my God, would I have to pay my coach and the buyouts and stuff like, you know what I mean?
2: Kirby's on a $100 million coaching contract right now, right? You don't think, Mac, he can live off of, you know, a $70 million coaching contract instead of $100 million? I know it's competitive and who makes what, but
1: that's the
2: guys,
1: thing,
2: there's
1: though.
2: A lot. There's money there to be had.
1: That's the thing. If you want to pay him $70, the next school will pay him. You know what I mean? That's, yep. It's just like the same thing with competing for players.
2: Can I say what else I like, Mac, about the bill here was the coaching part of that, about trying to get it so coaches can't leave their teams midseason for other jobs.
1: Yeah, they call it the Lane Kiffin rule.
2: Not fired, but leaving. What other sports, Mac? I think one of our guests said it last week. NFL coaches, Mac, don't leave. They don't leave in November for other jobs. I mean, sometimes they get fired by rule, but they don't just leave to go take it. You can't do that.

0: Senator Cantwell said yesterday, we got to get rid of pay for play. I'm not even sure we need to. I honestly would like to see them become employees and have collective bargaining and have a cap and set everything up like a pro. I would literally set it up like a pro sport in that respect. But a lot of people out there are going to hear this and say, you can't make it a pro sport. I know the college sports leaders cringe when they hear that. They want to fight against making them employees because then you all of a sudden you got to give them health insurance, and there's so much stuff involved there. But there's got to be a happy medium. But the thing that bothers me, Bone, is it feels like some people in the sport are just mad because now, and this goes maybe to your point, now the money has to be shared with the players. I don't like to. Before, when we paid the coaches, and we paid the coaches' buyouts, and we did all this, no problem. Just kind of like when the coaches leave, no right. problem. But when the players leave, like the bill wants to limit transfers one time. And then after that, you have to. That definitely feels like that should be illegal. But after that, they want to go back to the old way of you got to sit out a year. And it's just like now that the kids can move and that you have to pay the kids, it feels like that bothers the establishment.
1: Yeah, they don't like it when it's going to take. Yeah, no, exactly.
0: And I'm not saying, listen, I'm not saying they don't need rules and regulations. Like the whole tampering stuff is ridiculous and out of control. And I wish they could find a way to police it. So like the players should be able to get a cut, get their cut, but they have to find a way to police this stuff. But here's the thing, though, Bone. College football always going to college football. Like, you raise the cap, and you make strict NIL rules, and they'll find a way around it. Like, do we really think the top dogs will ever really play by the rules?
1: That'll bring the boosters in behind the gas station again, right? Yeah, you're going to circumvent the cap, right? You're going to go around it.
0: Like, it just feels
1: you're going to say, oh, we've reached our limit. Then they're going to get, Bucky Joe in Ohio State fan's going to go and give some donation, you know, behind an Arby's or something to a player.
0: You said earlier,
1: that's a real guy.
0: Said earlier they ask for rules, and then they break them, and it does.
1: That would be a great rule to break.
0: Listen,
1: they take in their heads.
0: Listen,
1: you think back when they hear these rules, they go, "All right, how can we break that one?"
0: I forget who said this. One run of the writers said on a podcast that they truly, when they get in these meetings, they truly, like the 80s and the presidents, they truly believe they're all talking. And yes, these rules would be good for the sport. And then they start, and then things start happening, and they get out there in the real college football world, and the coaches, and like, they got to win.
1: Yeah.
0: You know what I mean? So bye-bye rules. Let's get to another.
1: It's like when you hear about a diet and you say, hey, that's probably, I could do that. And then you drive by a place with a bucket of chicken and you go, you know what? That doesn't sound as good anymore.
0: Let's get to this Pete Bavakwa thing, because the Super League thing is very fascinating to me. It's very interesting. And the fact that this bill takes aim on Super Leagues, the idea of a Super League, and even a conference expansion. Bone, this Cruz Cantwell bill, this is why the SEC and the Big Ten ain't interested in this. They want to take out future college expansion. They don't want the SEC and the Big Ten to be stealing teams. And they want to make it illegal to form a Super League. And the Big Ten and SEC obviously don't like that. Listen to Pete Bavakwa's admission. Listen to this soundbite from Pete Bavakwa. And I think we were just talking about how torn everybody is.
1: Sounds like a soap opera actor name.
0: Bone's on a roll right now. We want rules, but ultimately we're not going to follow them, right? They're torn. Well, listen to Pete Bavakwa. Does he sound a little torn here when he talks about how a Super League would make tons of money? But listen to this.
2: My second concern is if you want to truly maximize the media value around the largest sport in terms of eyeballs, which is college football, I do think the best way to do that is a Super League. And I certainly don't want a Super League. I'm not sure anybody necessarily wants a Super League. Flooding the market, aggregating the market, bringing it to an aggregate form to major media companies, I'm not sure that's going to drive the value. Some say it will. If you wanted to maximize media value around college football, I think you would take 24 to 30 teams, create unbelievably competitive scheduling where a team like Notre Dame would play Alabama, Georgia, Penn State, Ohio State, Michigan, and start to get a number that more closely resembles an NFL number.
0: So, all right. So he doesn't want a Super League, Bone, but he's going to, the former TV exec, former NBC Sports TV exec, is going to tell everybody

0: how much money the Super League would make, though.
1: Yeah.
0: And he even tells you what the schedule would look like. Like, it sounds like he's torn.
1: He hasn't thought about it that much, except for the schedule and how much money it's going to bring in, right? He's got every game. He's got every game already timed out.
0: Oh, man. But if you do that and you're not in the Super League party, what does it do to your program? What does it do to the rest of us? You know what I mean? That aren't in that.
1: So,
0: you know?
1: So Notre Dame, Mac, would they join the Super League or just play every team in the Super League, basically? Is that what's going on there? We're not going to join a Super League, but we're going to play every team in the Super League.
0: I don't think that would be a possibility. I think Super League would play Super League, you know?
1: Yeah.
0: Dan Wetzel brought up a great point about Super Leagues. How's that? Everybody, you know, Bavakwa talks about the ratings, and I understand that. You'd have these big programs, and they would just play big programs. And, you know, because of that, man, every matchup would feel big, that sort of thing. But Dan Wetzel brought up, Bone, what happens when the big money donors see back-to-back 3-9 seasons for a superpower in college football? Because when you are playing just Super League teams, there are going to be teams that are not used to losing that are going to get their heinies kicked. And what do the donors do? Where's the money then? And how about ticket sales? Like, so is it an absolute home run, Bone? Or do the schools that are used to winning all the time that now are taking a beating, even that are just 500 in the Super League, they going to have as much fun? I think that's a legitimate question.
1: Yeah, because they're going to beat the hell out of each other, right? In that type of league.
0: Yeah.
1: You're not going to have your, Ohio State's couple games here. Your Kent States and your Ohio's are going to be out of there,
0: absolutely,
1: right?
0: Absolutely, man.
1: Excuse me, your Ball States and your Kent States. That's it, here.
0: So, like, and Penn State does it too.
1: Yep.
0: And, like, bottom feeders in their conference, if you don't have as many of those games, and you have, like, how are they going to handle tough seasons? So I do think there are repercussions to that Super League. The biggest one is just how many fan bases and schools are you eliminating from the top level college football? That can't be good.
1: When we come back, the Spurs join the Canes as home teams was in game one. Which one's in bigger trouble? All that and more. 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

0: morning, everybody. My head hurts from trying to figure out where college sports is headed. 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
8: Hey, y'all, it's Kyle Bailey coming up on a Thursday show. We react to NBA Finals Game 1 from last night. We'll look ahead to Game 2 between the Canes and the Golden Knights, and we'll talk a lot of Panthers. We'll see you at 3 o'clock.

0: For me, Carter Hart's going to get better. That's the scary thing for Carolina. Carolina's going to have to come out and play their best game of the year because Vegas is going to get better in game two. Noah Hanifin didn't have a great game. He's going to be better. You know, Eichel and those guys are going to be ready to start the game better than they did in game one. So I see Vegas and Carter Hart getting better. Carolina's going to have to get a whole lot better. Sure.
1: That is Canes fans, BFF, PK Subban. Probably annoying Canes fans again. That's on the Pat McAfee show yesterday. I'm listening to that take, Bone, and I'm like, but why does he, is he telling us the Canes got to be the best they've ever been all year because Hart's going to get better in goal and this guy's going to get better on Vegas? Does it ever occur to him that the Canes will probably play better? That the Canes also were sloppy with the puck and far below their normal performance?
2: That
1: and that
2: would
1: they
2: involve...
1: will play better than that too? Like, I just, why is Vegas the one that improves? But I'm not sure. I'm not sure Carolina will, but they better. I don't understand that.
2: That involves logic and credit to the Canes that they can get better. And PK doesn't have that in the system there yet.
1: Doesn't he pick against them every round? Or damn near every round every
2: just
1: year,
2: about, it feels yes.
1: Like. He's going back-to-back years picked against them in the first damn round, for God's sakes. And I know. And I listen, full disclosure, I knew that was gonna bother Canes fans, and I wanted to play it anyway. But the only reason I wanted to play it is I wanted to be able to rant about it too. I wanted it to bother me live on the air so I can then sound bothered on behalf of Canes fans.
2: I think it's fair though. You broke it down. So the Vegas is gonna get better in all these areas, but the Canes can't. Makes no sense.
1: I would think both teams would play better. I think anybody that has analyzed the game that knows way more about hockey than I do, which is a large list, I don't need to say that, but it is. But I would think they all kind of said, hey, this was a sloppy, I heard Messier talking about it. It was a sloppy game and both teams, Messier was talking about how both teams would be better in game two. And I'm not acting like Vegas wasn't giving Carolina the puck leading to the first three Carolina goals either. I would just expect a cleaner game. I think these are two great teams. Maybe I'm too sensitive now towards the PK thing because what happens is now we all are listening to him and almost wanting to get mad at him.
2: Yeah.
1: But it does feel like he's assuming Vegas gets better, but it's a giant question mark if Carolina gets better. I don't know.
2: It's the Stephen A. Smith thing. You get mad at him, but yet you always end up listening to what he has to say about something.
1: And
2: right?
1: It's almost like we want to get mad. Like, I guarantee there's got to be people that listen to us want to get mad at us.
2: I can't believe that.
1: You don't think so?
2: No.
1: Somebody's mad at me because I didn't understand your sarcastic humor in the last segment.
2: Ah, it's all right. I will say this, though. So if the Canes were to lose tonight, that knocks the chances down of winning the series, historically, to 7.4% chance. However, I think that if the Canes lose tonight, despite the chances being minimal, because Hockey Mac is a sport that can sort of flip around in crazy ways at times, the Canes, I think, would still have at least a fighter's chance. If the Spurs were to go down 0-2 at home
1: and go back to
2: MSG, they're going to be in trouble if they even win. I think that the Canes going down 0-2 would still have more of a chance than the Spurs going down 0-2. I think the Spurs are in deep trouble. I mean, they're about done at 0-2.
1: Yeah, you're bringing us back to the conversation I wanted to have. You're reeling me. I'm getting caught up on PK. I'm trying to check him into the boards, Bone. But yes, this is the conversation that I do want to have. Is, okay, so the Spurs and the Canes are in the same boat. Both have lost game one at home. Both were favorites to win the series going into the series. Who do you view as in more trouble? And I don't know, maybe y'all going to call me a homer, or maybe I am being a homer here because I want the Canes to win. But I 100% agree with you. I watched that comeback by the Knicks last night, and I thought it just looked like a team who has been utterly dominant, and we have not. I don't think America's given them their due. I think America's been so captivated with Wemby versus Shea, Wemby versus the champs, Shea's flopping, that I think the Knicks have been historically on a historical run. I mean, they have won 12 straight games, 7 straight games, Bone, on the road by double digits in the playoffs. Never been done before.
2: Entering the series, it was the highest point differential ever in an NBA through that part of a series. They were clear in the 96 Bulls by about 65 points or so.
1: And weren't favorites in the series coming in. And I just kind of feel like when I watch that game, and again, I could be dead wrong. Maybe somebody told us earlier you're underestimating Wemby. and his superpowers. But Wemby is young, and it's not just him being young. It's the whole team being young. You and I both had the same thought, Bone, because you said this morning, I was thinking it when we talked before the show, too, is are the Spurs on the come up, ahead of schedule, but not ready to win a championship yet, where the Knicks have kind of built towards this? You know what I mean? That's what I'm starting to wonder.
2: Team of the now versus team of the future. It feels like the Spurs are going to get plenty. They are going to, from here on out, good luck. But it feels like the Knicks are kind of built more, the vets, they acquired all these players back, not to build for the long term. They traded 5 picks for Mikal Bridges for the now. They traded for Towns for the now. It is about this moment here, not a year or two from now, not down the line like the Spurs. And you brought up the best example of what this feels like. Fitting enough, it involves the Spurs. This feels like LeBron 07. When you knew that he probably wasn't going to beat the Spurs in that series, but going forward, you knew whose league it was going to be.
1: Yeah, I'm kind of asking when we look back, and I'm not saying they're going to get swept, but you do bring up an interesting point. MSG is going to be a madhouse.
2: They were arresting people outside last night for climbing light poles after game one.
1: Those Knicks fans, after one win, those Knicks fans have gone full Philadelphia Eagles Super Bowl parade mode. They are so starved for this and so ridiculously passionate. As much as they annoy me, they are so ridiculously passionate. That place is going to be a madhouse starting on Sunday night when they go there. So I don't know what
3: Monday night.
1: How do you view Monday night? Yeah, why do they not play on Sunday? That's annoying.
4: Mac, they changed the schedule this year, remember?
1: You don't need that many days between games.
4: The finals used to start on a Thursday and game two was on Sunday. They moved it up to Wednesday, game two Friday, game three's Monday. So they used to play game two on a Sunday night.
1: Yeah, I guess maybe it's not even about the days off. It's just a Sunday night. You should have a basketball game on. So it just feels like that's a night you should play because historically they have played on that night. Friday night also I don't think is a great night to be playing. Personally, but anyway, I digress. Well, then again, what the hell am I doing?
4: I'm sitting on the damn couch. Thursday, Saturday. That's how I think they should.
1: Saturday, is that a good night either? People doing stuff going out? I feel like Sunday night is a gather around the TV night.
2: Whoa. People go out?
1: I'm not. There's a lot of other people to do.
4: What's that like?
2: I'm being sure
1: you're not going anywhere. None of us, mind you.
2: Just making sure.
1: All right. Anyway, what do you guys think? Are we blowing smoke saying the Spurs are in trouble, but the Canes aren't? 704-570-9610. If Mac was on the air in San Antonio, do you think he would be singing the same tune? Do you think he'd be telling Spurs fans that they're in trouble? I think not. This texter says... This probably not.
4: Did you talk to Mama Mac last night after the game?
1: No, I've not.
4: So you have no correspondence yet.
1: I don't know how Mama Mac's feeling after watching that last night. This texter says, I think you guys are being homers. The Canes don't have a Wemby. Wemby is literally the most physically gifted dude to ever play his sport, and you're counting him out. The Canes don't even have a star, and their first line can't score. But what do you think about that? That's an interesting way of putting it.
2: But Wemby can't do it on his own. And last night down the stretch, it felt like the Knicks defense took out. De'Aaron Fox is not himself. Champagne and Harper's still a very young player, by the way, who is going to be a great player with Wemby. They had 27 in the first half. They had 6 in the second half. It's the other guys complimenting Wemby that makes them so special. It's Castle. It's those guys. So Wemby, Matt, can go get 40 and 20 in a game here, but if the Knicks defend the other perimeter guys in there and they can't stop Jalen Brunson, it's not going to matter what Wemby does.
1: Although he was 6 of 21 last night, so if he were to go off, it'd be interesting, right? But to I definitely get your point there.
2: It's almost like
1: De'Aaron Fox's injury hurts too. He clearly was 3-13 last night. He's not healthy.
2: Yeah, he was 0-for-2 in the fourth quarter. He had no other stats in the fourth quarter in 11 minutes.
1: That ankle's messed up. It's not a coincidence. Right?
2: Yep.
1: That he's no-showing and he's trying to play, coming off an ankle injury.
2: He got rolled up again also after he came back last series. Remember, he came off the court for a while again. So, yeah, he's there's no burst there for him at all.
1: 704-570-9610. What do you think about our take It's always scary when we agree, but we do agree on this, that the Spurs are in more trouble than the Canes. They both lost game one at home, but it's just our feeling is the Spurs are in more trouble. This dude says the difference between the Spurs and the Canes, the Spurs are a young team, like y'all said. It feels like they might learn a lesson in this series. The Canes have been building towards this for 8 years. Another texter, the difference between the Canes and the Spurs, the Canes are a better team. Yes, the Spurs have some sort of physical freakazoid that the Canes don't have a hockey version of, but the Canes are all around a more rounded team. And I think both of those takes I back. I think they make sense.
2: Yeah, because what did I just say? I said the Spurs are a team of the future. The Knicks are the team of the now. Well, the Canes in this series are the team of the now, right? That's that. It's exactly what we're saying about the Knicks is apropos for the Canes. Also never used the word apropos before in my life.
1: That was well done. I think that was even in proper context.
2: Yeah, amazingly enough, I'm there.
1: Nick says I'd take Brunson this year over Wemby. But you're discounting Wemby's effect on rim protection. Like when Wemby went out last night, both times he went out. Or I think he went out like three times. The points in the paint, the amount of driving by Brunson and others when not saying they didn't get some when Wemby was in there, but it was crazy when Wemby was out.
2: Oh yeah,
1: and it was Luke Kornet in there. They really
2: Towns was like smiling on his face when he got the ball driving.
1: Although he did drive past Wemby a few times, to his credit. Brunson's a baller though. Just doesn't matter how, like, he's injured. Knee and ankle last night. He's shooting it like crap. Starts 1-7. But when it's the fourth quarter, it's like he has the ability bone to literally mentally erase whatever has happened to him to that point. He's just like a stone cold killer.
2: He's like your guy He-Man out there in the fourth quarter.
1: He-Man. By the way, our girl Tampa Tammy, a big He-Man fan.
2: Oh, yeah.
1: So she's into the Bucks and He-Man. Those are two of her big interests.
2: What did she yell at Fitty down the hallway this morning?
1: By the power of Grayskull. I much prefer her, though, talking about that dorky He-Man stuff than talking about the Bucks and hating on the Panthers. I had Castle Grayskull Fitty and all the He-Man characters when I grew up.
2: How about that?
1: He-Man, Man-at-Arms.
2: I had a
1: Skeletor.
2: He-Man.
4: Skeletor's Tila, badass,
1: the
4: dude.
1: Lovely Tila was the woman that was on He-Man's arm. I had all of them. But now, in hindsight, it seems kind of dorky.
4: Why can you not appreciate those of us that are into superheroes and stuff like that?
1: I don't know. It seems kind of dorky.
2: One quick point, Mac, on Wemby's defense. We talk about the actual block shots and the fact that he scares people away from driving. The other thing I thought in the first half last night, he also speeds up some of the shots also and speeds up the offense because guys are trying to get shots off so quickly to avoid them. I thought the Knicks' offensive rhythm was way out last night. They were rushing a lot of shots to try to avoid Wemby, and that's another thing that he does on defense,
1: yeah,
2: too.
1: That's the thing.
2: They were really sped up more in the first half last night.
1: This texter says the Spurs had tremendous stretches of defense in that game last night. I feel like Wemby will shoot better and they will respond. And maybe you're right. Maybe this is premature. Maybe they'll come out, Bone, on Friday night and respond like they did against OKC. They do play some amazing defense. Wemby, to your point, but also those guards. There's a lot of people coming into this series that thought that array of guards would be able to frustrate Brunson, and they did at times.
2: Yep.
1: So I don't know. Maybe we're selling them short. I just literally got the same feeling that you did watching that game play out. But our feeling could be wrong. How many times, Bone, have we teamed up for a mutual sports opinion and ended up being,
2: ended up
1: being like, you know, poo-poo in a diaper. It was so bad.
2: Yep, not one's gone right.
1: So maybe that's the case. This dude says Kaniac Mac is a bigger homer than Panther Mac. That ain't possible, is it?
2: Not even the slightest.
1: I give a damn about the Panthers. Because I want the Canes to win badly. I'm not giving it up. I'm not saying that they're in trouble, right? So I am defending them. But I got to be honest, Bone. If they lose this series, I can move on with my life a lot easier than I did after Super Bowl 50. Super Bowl 50, I was about to check myself into therapy after that, bro.
2: We're still not over that one.
1: That's true. I could still use therapy for the Super Bowl 50 freaking loss.
2: On the way back, it's Random Crab. We have a new contender for Sports Dummy of the Year. Is Brett Michaels Dad of the Year? And what coworker did I dream about that is suing us? 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
16: 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Mac and Bone talk, random crap. Random crap, random crap. Mac and Bone talk, random crap. Random crap.
17: What the deuce?
18: Oh, crap. Oh, crap.
19: We stink like a baby's blowout-infested diaper.
20: They talk about crap that is random. It's the Queen City's favorite morning tandem. Mac and Bone. Random crap, Mac and Bone.
1: Oh, Charlotte's wait is almost over, Bone Man. Charlotte has been waiting since we teased it in the 6 o'clock segment to open the show. Bone has had a dream about one of his coworkers. And it is rather amusing. You will hear about that just minutes away.
2: Not a naughty dream this time.
1: No.
2: I apologize for that last time.
1: All right, let's get into some other stories. We're going to build to that.
2: Flounder didn't deserve that.
1: We're going to build to... Oh, jeez.
4: Come on. At least someone was dreaming about Flounder. We know women aren't.
1: Oh, my God. That old pouch off the mat, baby. Let him up.
2: It's comments like that which may have caused my dream I had, by the way.
1: All right, let's do some random crap stories here. We got to talk about Brandon Ayuk, Bone, wide receiver with the San Francisco 49ers. I've always wondered what's going on with this dude because his situation with the Niners is always at odds, even after he got a contract. It's just
2: very weird situation.
1: It's
2: right?
1: Just, and it's like, is the team being? It's just, I don't know. I've always wondered what's going on with Brandon Ayuk. And then I saw this video yesterday. Brandon Ayuk is being arrested, Bone. This is because of a December video that he posted on social media of him driving like 30 to 40 miles an hour over the speed limit. And he's got it looks like a NASCAR like in car cam.
2: Does he drive like, an El Camino by chance?
1: He's showing you it right out the windshield like a NASCAR driver cam, right? In car cam. And he is flying past people, completely unsafe. And now the authorities out there in the San Francisco area, Bone, are arresting him for this. Is this the dumbest move in sports in 2026? Why would you post a video of yourself doing that? Why on earth?
2: Yeah, that doesn't make any sense whatsoever. This is the first time, Mac, I've heard Brandon Ayuk in the news in a while, though. Because I don't hear about him playing football much, do you?
1: It's true. The injuries with him.
2: For a guy that was billed as the best route runner in the game, what, like a year and a half ago, whatever it was? Not even on the radar screen of football at the moment, is he? Like, what is going on with this guy right now?
1: It's crazy. He is being arrested. There's an arrest warrant out there for him, Bone, for
2: what is exhibition of speed?
1: Yes, that's what I was looking for. Misdemeanor exhibition of speed. I've never heard of that
2: exhibition
1: one before.
2: Exhibition of speed sounds like a NASCAR event. Welcome to the NASCAR exhibition of speed event.
1: They're going
2: to
1: change the Clash name to that eventually. It's the exhibition of speed to start the season. I like that from you, Boney. I like that.
2: Not speed exhibitionist. That's a totally different event.
1: Going over 100 miles an hour, Santa Clara streets, 40 plus miles an hour is the speed limit. It's just, why would you advertise that?
2: It doesn't.
1: Other than the fact that you ain't that damn bright. Seriously.
2: No.
1: Speaking of ain't that bright, Boney, the media has been cracking. The national media has been cracking me up with this NBA series. So you had Colin Cowherd, Bone, that got caught on two different things. On his Volume podcast, he picked the Knicks. And on his radio show, he picked the Spurs.
2: Oh, my God.
1: What's this dude trying to be able to go tell some audience? Maybe that's what I need to do, Bone. Get a podcast where I can make the opposite prediction, and then I'd at least be right sometime.
2: Maybe you tweet out the opposite of what you say on the air. Maybe you can do that.
1: There you go. Yeah. Twitter versus the show.
2: And then you can argue with people like, what are you talking about?
1: Yeah, I don't know what you're talking about. And then you have the in-game tweeting last night. I know you mentioned this to start but like we got a different audience here. The in-game tweeting of Skip Bayless and Emmanuel Acho. Like, listen, I know I'm one to talk. I mean, how many times do in-game tweets backfire on me, Bone?
2: That's why you're encouraged not to most of the time.
1: But listen to these boys. Explain the tweets, Bone, that they both sent in the middle of the game.
2: Okay, so Skip Bayless sent this one out at 10:17 p.m., Mac. Finals lights are just too bright for these New York Knicks. Do you know what then he went into after that, Mac? How the lights were too bright for LeBron James in 2018's NBA Finals. I have no idea what's going on there. Yeah, he got called out for that. I think Acho might have been worse, though. Because he tweeted out last night. I'll try to get both all three of these tweets here. Here you go. He got a community noted for this, too, by the way, about a reader. Readers added context for him on this one, so he got called out, but one quarter into the NBA Finals, Jalen Brunson is affirming the concerns people have about small guards being able to win it all. The closer you get, the more physical it gets. So far, Brunson's body has betrayed him. Then, a little bit later on, no other tweets. That's the last tweet about the game. He quote tweets the tweet he had prior. Jalen Brunson showed the heart of a freaking champion down the stretch. Absolutely incredible. We are live now. Pour yourself a drink and hit the link below. And he also had one where he said, Brunson's incredibly resilient. He's got heart. He's got toughness. What a display by Brunson.
1: So that's the shameless 180. I a bad sports takes 101, all right? Actually, I would be a 400-level professor of bad sports takes. But don't you have to kind of acknowledge, hey, I was wrong earlier. He just shamelessly just completely does a 180 and just keeps on going. I almost respected it
2: in
1: a way.
2: He co-tweeted the wrong tweet with praise of his own tweet. He got community noted twice last night. That's hard to do, by the way.
1: Community noted, man. And he's not even a politician. He got community noted.
2: Do you consider our text line community notes? Pretty much, right?
1: Yeah, that is true. That is definitely true. So what do we think of Bret Michaels' parenting? So I read about this on Barstool. You actually, Bone, watched this show and watched this episode.
2: I wish I would have read it. I watched it.
1: So what is this show called? Calabasas something? What is this show called on Netflix?
2: This is Calabasas Confidential. It's like the new Laguna Beach, where it's a mixture of children of stars and influencers.
1: Okay.
2: That are like in the millions.
1: Young, attractive.
2: It's all about
1: that sort of
2: the city of Calabasas, where the Kardashians are from, and they're all from that.
1: Yeah.
2: That era of watching them.
1: Money, so, rich.
2: Bret Michaels' daughter's on there. Jordan Wood's sister's on there. That's the model that is engaged to Karl-Anthony Towns.
1: Yeah.
2: Scottie Pippen's son's on there. The one that's not playing basketball, not the one that just transferred, and not the one in the NBA, but another one. There's a bunch of stars on there, like kids.
1: I don't like these people are young, good looking, and rich, and I am old, ugly, and poor.
2: Right.
1: So I don't like watching these type of shows.
2: They all went to
1: same
2: high school at various times. Now they're done with college. They're all coming back to figure out their lives and are they going to get jobs or just live off
1: their on this show.
2: Master P son's on there too.
1: On this show, Bret Michaels is talking to his daughter, who is a model, Rain, and he's talking to her. And
2: also a sports broadcaster.
1: And she's trying to figure out what she wants to do, essentially, career-wise. And at one point in there, she mentions that she is thinking of going on footfinder.com. Taking some pics of the old Tootsies for footfinder.com. And Bret Michaels reacts and says, that would be a great idea. Is this good parenting or bad parenting, y'all, to advise your daughter that footfinder.com's a good idea? I mean, you want to encourage your kids to pursue something they're passionate about, right? And it could be worse for a dad. It could be like the entire body being on display.
2: Here's the
1: But that's interesting dad. That's an interesting dad dilemma right there.
2: Here's the funniest part about her. Yeah, she's getting into sports broadcasting also. She does some stuff with one of the league. I forget which one it is. She's the most normal, level-headed one of all of them, which is the funniest part. Like, she doesn't belong, really. She's pretty mature for that show, but that was a funny thing.
1: Fitty, could you tell your daughter, go ahead, footfinder.com's a great career move?
4: Absolutely not. No chance.
1: Like, I gotta think there's a lot of dads thinking right now, I could not have that attitude.
2: There's a 98% chance Bebop's got an account on there. Not his feet. What can that be?
1: Bebop looks at backup QB feet. That's his fetish. I will say this, though. It's just feet, though. Like, is there a harmlessness of it? It's tootsies. You make bank showing your tootsies. I don't know. Maybe this is good career advice.
2: Get that gout toe on there.
1: It's good career advice. Gouttootsies.com. Everybody goes there just to check out nasty, swollen-looking toots.
2: Hey, man.
1: Oh, God.
2: There's Reddit threads for everything, Fitty. There's got to be gout pics that you can throw up there.
1: All right, we got to move along here due to time constraints. Fitty has more comments about feet, but we got to move along because Bone has not even gotten into his dream yet. All right, so explain your dream about a coworker.
2: Pretty simple. We got a notice of a lawsuit from the one and only Willie P., over slander and defamation of character of stuff we said about him on the radio. And it came from his attorney, J. Otis Whippleman. And that's all I got for you, man.
1: Yes. That's the way your mind thinks in a dream as you come up with this name. This name in a dream.
2: There's a wrestler name. There's a manager from the 90s. Last name Whippleman, but I don't know where the J. Otis would come from. I don't know.
1: J. Otis Whippleman.
9: Oh, daddy,
2: now, is
9: yes.
2: that far-fetched that Willie would sue us and have that name of an attorney?
1: I know. I think the attorney name might be a little out there, but if Willie sued us, I gotta be honest, it would not shock me. I'm not trying to encourage a P-man to take legal action, but I swear I can
2: play,
1: see.
2: Do you think don't in a class me. Action suit, Flounder would join this thing?
4: Yes.
1: Oh, my gosh. By the way, the feedback
2: is... I hope that doesn't encourage Willie now.
1: The feed... Yeah, he just got an idea. The light bulb just went on. The feedback on the foot story is very funny to me. First of all, Kyle F. says, guys, it's feetfinder.com. Huh. Wonder how you know, sir. Wonder how you know about that.
2: Yeah, we're not going to apologize for getting that one wrong.
1: But that makes sense. Like, if you go on there and that's your thing, Rex Ryan, you probably want to look at more than 1 foot. So that would probably make sense in the name. Trophy Husband says, Mac, stop it. Foot Finder is the gateway to OnlyFans.
4: That's what I was thinking. I wasn't going to say that.
1: You know how, you think so? Like, they start showing feet, and then it's they start showing a little more, and then...
4: You know how when you took, like, DARE classes... You know, they told you that marijuana would maybe lead to other recreational activities. I think that's what Foot Finder is. It's the equivalent to, it's going to lead you to a, maybe a different career path.
2: Matt, there's also Feetify, which is kind of like Spotify for feet. You can you know, go through and search what you want and download. Oh, yeah, there's
1: Feetify. Feetify.
2: There's Feet Finder and Feetify.
4: And you got Wiki Feet.
1: Wiki Feet.
2: That's like celebrity feet, right?
1: What is Wiki? How do y'all know about this stuff?
2: One of the shows I watched said something about Wiki. That's like a celebrity one, though, isn't it? Like celebrity
1: Fitty, how do you know? How do you guys know this so much?
4: Because sometimes you'll see like celebrities that'll post photos online and they know where they're going to end up, like, and like they'll make fun of it. Or you'll have some that'll. They'll put, like, X's over their feet because they don't want their feet to end up on these sites.
2: Yeah, WikiFeet is, like, the celebrity feet.
1: You guys are very educated on this.
2: I've never really seen it till now.
1: Y'all get your Rexy on a little bit?
2: I'm not a foot guy, necessarily.
1: Okay. Yeah. Interesting. I learned a lot today. You cannot say the Mac and Bone Show is not an educational program. All right, you can't say that.
2: Yes, when we come back, Ralph Russo of The Athletic talks about the latest in college football, including the Bill story from yesterday on Sports Radio 92.7 WFNZ.
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15: All right. There we go.
14: We're going to move from feet to football right now on the Mac and Bone Show, and I think many of you are saying thank you for that, Mac and Bone.
15: I'm busy during the break. My dad thinks that was my brother on a light pole last night in New York, and I'm trying to make sure it's not him. I'm not sure yet, so we'll keep investigating this.
14: You're hoping it is. I'm sure you'd be very proud. All right, let's do this, man. Let's have a college football conversation. Our next guest wrote a piece on The Athletic about the Protect College Sports Act, the Cruz-Cantwell bipartisan bill. They had the hearing on it yesterday in Washington. Sounds like it could be amended a bit. Of course, the Big Ten and SEC aren't happy. Maybe they try to appease them a little bit. And we'll see if it keeps moving along Washington, D.C. Let's talk about it. Let's talk about the state of college sports with longtime college football writer Ralph Russo from TheAthletic.com. Ralph, thank you so much for coming on, man. How you doing?
16: Good, guys, good. Yeah, looking forward to a football season not too far off in the distance and a little less talk about courthouses and Capitol Hill.
15: Yeah, Ralph, there'll be a crazy time when we call you and we'll talk about the teams and the games. Yeah. I can't wait for that moment.
14: Yeah, this might not be that time, but that will happen at some point.
16: Fair enough.
14: So what do you think? Let's start first with this bill and kind of what's in it. The Big Ten and SEC opposition is interesting. It seems like the anti-Super League, the anti-conference expansion, the, you know, pulling the rights together stuff is probably not loved by them. Like, do you think everybody can get on the same page and this thing can end up passing? Because they've been trying to get government help for a long time. I'm still so skeptical about this whole thing.
16: Yeah, I mean, it's a great example of, like, when you ask the government for help, be careful what you wish for.
14: Yes.
16: Because they don't come in and just help the way you want them to help.
14: Yeah.
16: Right?
14: Yeah.
16: That's generally the problem with the government. Once they're welcomed in, they sort of get comfortable and they sort of look around and say, oh, we wouldn't mind changing this. And here's another thing we wouldn't mind changing. So that's one issue. The other issue is, for when this process started 4 or 5 years ago, 6 years ago, when they started, you know, targeting a federal law that helped college sports. And when I say they, the NCAA, the conferences, all level of conferences, they were all sort of in agreement, those parties, about what was needed. We need these state laws preempted. We need some antitrust exemption. And we really like the athletes to not be employees.
14: Yeah.
16: Those are the three pillars, and they all agreed. Everybody from the Big Ten to the Big West, everybody agreed. The problem is, as this thing has evolved, it's not so much can it get through Congress and can it get enough support in Congress. It just, as what you guys talked about, the people who are asking for the bill don't even totally support the bill.
14: Yes,
16: so that's yet another complication. So it's not just a matter of wrangling votes. It's a matter of wrangling the people who are asking and getting them to accommodate. So I was talking with a Capitol Hill source yesterday. By the way, what a ridiculous thing for a sports writer to say, right? Never in a million years did I ever think, like, I was going to have a White House source and a Senate source and sources in Congress. However, I was talking with somebody yesterday who's much better versed on this stuff than me, and it's just, like, I think it has a shot. But it's just so complicated. There's just so many things that have to go right in such a small window of time, because if they don't make significant progress by the time the session ends in August, you know, it's a midterm election. I don't think anything's going from there. So it's just like there's a lot of hurdles, but I also think this might be the last gasp for college sports. And at some point, these people might go like, hey, man, this isn't great, but it's also maybe the best we're going to do.
14: Yeah.
15: Ralph, there are so many platforms now involved in televising sports. I truly C-SPAN might broadcast college football games at some point here down the line, right? The sport has been Teflon in the fans' eyes, or we view it as Teflon from a fan point of view for so long. So a twofold question. Number one, why do you think that despite all this stuff, that when we get to Saturdays in the fall, fans kind of put this stuff behind them? But with this latest craziness in college sports, do you think it will remain that way going forward?
16: So the product is awesome. It's as simple as that, right? You're right. Like, fall Saturdays are great. Well, I have this conversation or version of this line I use with everybody who is sort of like in a power position in college sport. I will clean it up for a family show. What I will tell them is, like, no matter how badly you guys try to screw this up, Saturdays always bail you out. Right? Like, because once you get to Saturday and the games, they're awesome and everybody's happy. And then Monday rolls around and everybody starts griping again. So I do think, like, as you said, Teflon, nothing is truly above, you know, being destroyed. If you try hard enough, you will break it. And boy, oh boy, they seem to be trying. I do think What worries me is if anybody watched this hearing yesterday, and listen, I was paid to watch it. So, like, if you were watching it on your own dime, you got to make questioning your life choice.
14: That's a you problem.
16: Yeah, that is a you problem. But if I got paid to watch it because I had to write a story, and Pete Bavakwa, the Notre Dame AD, started talking about, like, the pooling of rights and a super league and how really the most profitable super league would be like 24 teams, something along those lines. If we really do head in that direction, and I don't think there is a great desire to end up there, but I do think it's possible, like a very small college football, I think that could possibly break these things. And some of the ideas about breaking away and making their own rules, I don't want to bog you guys down with so much policy talk, but I do think there is a way here where you end up sort of killing the golden goose.
14: Yeah, I was going to ask you about that Super League concept, because I have always, and that would be a dramatic one, because if you went with 24 teams like Bavakwa was saying, that would be like literally cherry picking the top brands. I've always kind of thought, and this has been talked about recently too with the breaking away thing, they don't agree on everything right now, but I've always had the fear of SEC, Big Ten together in football breaking away from the NCAA, and I would hate that here because there would be some schools here, obviously, in our neck of the woods that wouldn't make that cut, that, like, wouldn't get the call up. You know, maybe a Clemson would or whatever, but not everybody would. Like, what do you think about the possibility of that, where it's just everybody from the Big Ten, SEC, they cherry-pick a couple of ACC and Big 12 schools? Should we fear something like that eventually or not really?
16: No, I think it is a legitimate fear, and here's why I know it's a legitimate fear. You know, when I talk to schools and administrators across all of college football, let's just say all of FBS, right, all of major college football, you hear a consistent theme of we are trying our best, even though we don't know what is the next iteration of this in 2030, 2032, is it a 24-team Super League? Is it a 68-team? Is it 36 teams? Is it 80? Is it similar to what we have now, but maybe a little more bifurcation between power conferences and the G6 or 7 or whatever the heck it may be at that point? Right? There's definitely going to be a different structure, and everybody is sort of bracing for it, trying to prepare for it, and trying to look their best. Right, I had somebody at an ACC school say, "This is no time to go 4-8." Right, over the next few years, we need to present our best selves because we don't know what exactly the next thing is and what the tiers of the next thing will be. But we want to make sure we are positioned to be in the best of that, in the best of those tiers.
14: Interesting.
16: So again, there's a ton of uncertainty to what it is. But I think, I hate to use this term because it's so, like, vapid. Everything is on the table, right? Because there's so much uncertainty at every level of governance of this sport.
15: Raf, what do you think of the idea of not allowing coaches to leave in midseason anymore? They're calling it the Lane Kiffin rule.
16: Oh, so that's a slam dunk. Now, again, it becomes a little tricky because you're basically having the government set your policies here. I do like that rule. I'll be very quick on that one. I do like that rule because it simply mimics the NFL and, like, why you're allowing teams to negotiate with other coaches during the season. Like, it just doesn't make sense to do it that way. I will say that's a good example, though, and there's a few other things, like the transfer rules. Like, that's a good idea, right? I think a one-time transfer exception while you're a grad, undergraduate, that seems like a good idea. Some limitations on eligibility, that's common sense, good ideas. What I hear from people is, you know, yeah, they're good ideas, but, like, what happens if we need to tweak these rules and then we have to go back to Congress to do it? Like, this would be a federal law. We can't just, like, wave a magic wand and, like, do it ourselves. So that is another part of the complication of having the government be so prescriptive in your rulemaking, is that when you want to change the rules because the conditions change, you got to go back to Capitol Hill to do it. So there are some complications with those things, too.
14: Big

0: don't kill the messenger. I think we will get to a 2014 playoff by 2028.
1: Yeah,
0: if I was a betting odds, that's where I would lay my money. Again, still a ton of uncertainty there. The biggest uncertainty with it is, like, can they get enough money to make it worthwhile to expand that much? I mean, at a certain point, like, you know, there's not a lot of television networks totally falling over themselves for these first round games. So there's a cost benefit there that they have to determine. But I think that this is the way the sport is heading. I think, obviously, we're at 12 this year. My guess is we would remain at 12 for one more year while they're working out all the details. Because, again, you can't just flip a switch on 24. That's a pretty massive change.
1: Yeah.
0: But if you had to ask me, I think you're going to get to 24 by, I would say, 2028.
1: Yeah, we didn't want to hear that, but we asked you for your honest opinion, Ralph, and you came with your honest, educated opinion, and you have a White House source. Who might argue with a man that has a dang White House source? All right. Hey, man, we appreciate you coming on. It was a great piece yesterday. Matter of fact, The Athletic, I know Stuart Mandel wrote stuff about it. There were a couple other pieces. You guys have covered all this offseason stuff really well, so college football fans, college sports fans, check out the coverage, The Athletic. Thank you, Ralph. Appreciate you, man.
0: Very much appreciate it, guys. Have a great day.
1: All right. Be good.
2: Thanks, Ralph.
1: You
2: go.
1: That is Ralph Russo.
2: Thank you, Mac. Thank you for getting my back there. I appreciate that.
1: What happened?
2: You were knee-deep in whatever you're doing over there. I made a joke and complete silence on all ends over there. I was left on a highway by myself.
1: Did Ralph not laugh?
2: No, I think I may have cut him off. I don't know. Finney's not paying attention. You're in your own world. I made a joke and had to go, all righty then. I moved on there.
1: Oh, my bad. I thought it was just a jump-in joke and you were going to go right to your question.
2: No, but let me try it again here. You can fake laugh. Hey, Ralph, there are so many platforms out there, they're going to put games on C-SPAN at some point.
1: Oh, yeah, you wanted to laugh. I thought that was just a quick little hit joke, and then you get to your question.
2: But I
1: didn't know you wanted some back and forth.
2: Sometimes you give me a fake chuckle, though, and it makes me feel good about myself.
1: My bad.
2: I got stranded on that one.
1: Somebody was texting about their wife's co-worker and feet pics, and I was kind of, you know what I mean? I was trying to do two things. I was trying to balance out my duties there.
2: I was hitchhiking for a while.
1: I did hear that because I was waiting for Ralph to kind of say something, and he didn't say something back, and maybe that's what was made it awkward
2: then
1: a little bit.
2: Then I panicked and just asked my question.
1: Yeah, I thought you handled it well, though.
2: It's going to scar me for a while.
1: It's funny. You don't think about this until you get on, like, and Ralph, and you hear him talk. Like, Ralph Russo's dream was not to cover Senate hearings and stuff. You know what I mean? Like, seriously, the world of college sports now, you turn into political and courtroom reporters, man. It's freaking insane.
2: I know.
1: Insane.
2: When we come back here on the Mac and Bone radio program, it is going to be time for it. It's not random crap, right? That was earlier in the show. It's Pucks McLean taking his hockey appreciation to a new level when he suggests that they have the most skilled athletes in sports. 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
3: Hey, y'all, it's Kyle Bailey. Coming up on a Thursday show, we react to NBA Finals Game 1 from last night. We'll look ahead to Game 2 between the Canes and the Golden Knights, and we'll talk a lot of Panthers. We'll see you at 3 o'clock.

0: I mean, I think, you know, if you look at all the, these press conferences after losses, teams are always saying that, you know, we made the mistakes and we put ourselves in tough spots. And but I do feel that that was kind of the case last night. Some of the, a lot of what happened was self-inflicted, and but they're a good team, so they can force you into some bad spots and maybe some bad situations. But I, you know, this is going to be a good series. This is two teams that are playing their best at this time of year, and if we can manage some of the plays a little bit better, some of their physicality and some of their guys that aren't physical but do some amazing things out there, we'll be okay.
1: Taylor Hall summing up the series and where they're at. The boys are going to clean it up, aren't they? The Kings are going to clean up the mistakes. They're going to bounce back tonight. I feel it, Bone. I feel it, man. I do. I know Kings fans don't want to hear me really feeling anything positive, but I do, man. I do. They're too good not to.
2: Put them on the list.
1: The problem is, PK Subban told me that Vegas is going to be better, Bone. That's the problem. He told me that. He didn't tell me the Canes would be better, but he told me Vegas would be better. Put them on the list. It's a long, here it is. It's a three-page list, everybody. It's got a problem with me saying positive things about their teams.
2: If you have a problem with Matt, call 1-800. No, I'm just kidding.
1: Oh, does Knicks Bone like the fact that I am declaring that the Knicks are winning this series? Does Knicks Bone like that? Knicks Fitty, you guys okay with that? Am I an honorary bing-bong?
2: Yeah, as long as you're talking positively and not going after Ben Stiller, I think we're good to go.
1: I'm just tired. Ben Stiller, I actually like Ben Stiller, but I see too much of him now. They're everywhere, man.
2: You have a problem with Chalamet?
1: Yeah, I do.
2: Fat Joe?
1: Yes, Fat Joe bothers me. God. They all bother
2: me. You can't be a bing-bong and not like Fat Joe. The man that created the lean-back movement of the early 2000s, you don't like Fat Joe?
1: I'm not saying
2: for that. For a man that loves to lean back in his chair, that's a great guy for you.
1: I'm not saying that. Well, yeah, I don't have good posture. I'm a leaner, so maybe I should respect his game, Boney. Maybe I should. All right.
2: Irving from Severance was at the game last night. You don't love that? Totoro?
1: I do love John Turturro. I'm just tired of the traveling roadshow of celebrity fans and just the loudmouth fans. They're at every arena, too. We're far from the only ones that have to deal with excessive Knicks fan syndrome. Like, look how many of them were in San Antonio. Bone, they messed up the pretty color scheme. The pretty color scheme was messed up because there were so many Knicks fans that weren't wearing the giving out T-shirts.
2: Your pretty color scheme got messed up.
1: I love when they do that in San Antonio. You like when they do that? What? Like, it's a different color and everything.
2: I liked it when it got messed up last night by the Bing Bongs.
1: They totally messed it up. All right. And what do you think they did with those T-shirts? You can shove these T-shirts when the sun don't shine. Forget about it. I ain't wearing it. Was that New Come York on. Mac? Bronx Mac is not a good character,
2: no,
1: is he?
2: Every time you do that, you're Andrew Dice Clay.
1: Hickory Dickory Doc Wemby. Hey! All right, anyway, I think we've gotten to one of the points of the show where I'm the only one laughing. All right, anyway, let's...
2: How's that feel?
1: So that's... so that's touche.
2: Did
1: touche.
2: I make my C-SPAN joke yet to you today?
1: So yeah. I was thinking about this, Bone. I was thinking about this over the last couple of days now that my hockey games watched this year is up to 14, all right, with the Canes playing their 14th playoff game. The skill level of these guys in hockey impresses the heck out of me to the point where I want to ask this question to y'all and to everybody listening. Feel free to fire the text in 704-570-9610. I think they have to be in the running for the most skilled athletes because you look at what they do. First of all, skating is obviously a skill. There's many of us that have tried to skate and it's ended up miserably. I mean, yeah. So everything they're doing, they're not running down a field or a court like they are in other sports. Running feels pretty natural. Skating, you got to learn that. And to me, to skate that fast, to have to have your head on a swivel because while you're skating, you could be leveled like it's a football game, Boney. Oh, by the way, there's boards they can hit you into. And then while they're skating, Bone, they make pinpoint passes. They control the puck with the stick. They shoot it and have to put that puck. A goal is, this ain't no hockey goal. It is a hockey goal. It ain't no soccer goal in terms of size. And then the goalies, look at the skill the goalies have. That reaction time is just insane. What would you say, Bone, to me making the case that they are at least got to be top two or three? What do y'all think comparing other athletes' skill level to hockey players' skill level? What do y'all think about this?
2: I don't think baseball players are the best athletes, but I think they have to do the hardest thing, and that's into baseball. So I don't think they're the best athletes when it comes to trying to line up 100-mile-per-hour fastball. The actual thing that's hardest, I think, is that. Not saying they're the best athletes, but that's the hardest thing, I think, to do in sports. But hockey, you're right. To have the ability to skate, wear all that gear, take the physicality, and still have the skill with the skating, it's up there, Mac. Hey, ESPN.com a couple of years ago ranked 60 sports by degree of difficulty. They have a whole system, endurance and all it takes and speed. It's got hockey ranked number two in difficulty.
1: Okay, so
2: number one was boxing.
1: I saw, boxing's high. I saw a list from Pledge Sports, whatever that is. I never looked at it until yesterday. But they had a list, Bone, and it was golf, boxing, and hockey. So I'm not out to, I don't think I'm out to lunch on this. I think there are other entities that have agreed.
2: The ESPN has golf 51.
1: Why? How, are you kidding me?
2: I would have a much higher than that.
1: That's crazy. I mean, you know how hard it is? The slightest thing that can throw a pro swing off, a guy that's been playing a game his whole life.
2: Yeah.
1: Everything has to be exact on that swing, or else it throws everything else off. I think you nailed it, though. When you brought up baseball, I think that's another good example. Because baseball, I'm not talking about sports, Bone, that require the most athleticism, I think, right? Isn't there a difference between skill and athleticism? Skill is something, if you work on it over and over again, you can hone it, but it's not easy to hone. That's what I'm talking about with hockey. I think that's what you're talking about with hitting in baseball. Like hitting a fastball, which, by the way, was just preceded by a changeup and might be followed by a curveball. Like, are you kidding me?
2: The hand-eye coordination is go to a batting cage and have it come 60 at you. You can hardly do it.
1: That's hard enough. And then you throw in the different pitches they throw, the break on these pitches, how fast the fastballs are in the majors. So I would throw baseball into that thing in terms of skills. What sport, Fitty, have we not mentioned yet? When it comes to, like, sheer skill, do you look at athletes and say, man, those are skilled athletes. What sport?
3: I still think basketball has got to be pretty high up there, right? Like, they're some of the best athletes in the way that they, how high they jump, how fast they can run. You know, and it's not just Wimby. Like, some of these guys are marvels. But I do think hockey probably is the most underappreciated athlete just because it's not a very popular sport. Just in terms of like ratings and stuff. But whenever you watch it, like my mom watched game one the other night and she said, I don't know what they're doing. I don't understand the nuances of the game, but you can appreciate what it takes to do what they do.
1: Yeah. Oh, you have to. You have to. Because anybody that can't skate, first of all, you look at that, you're like, how are they doing all of this on skates, right? As far as basketball goes, put basketball and football into the greatest athletes category.
2: They were
1: like
2: 3 and 4.
1: Freaking ability.
2: They were 3 and 4 on ESPN's difficulty rankings.
1: Basketball and football?
2: But there's also basketball part of it, Mac, is you have to be blessed also with the physical traits of that sport.
1: That's what
2: also.
1: I'm saying.
2: If you're born and you're going to end up being 6'9", well, that goes a long way, and then develop your skill with that, you got a great chance.
3: Yeah. If I'd have been 6'2", I would have went pro. That's 5'7".
1: What, the professional church leagues? The church league super league.
2: Do you want to hear, Mac, what in the 60 sports on ESPN.com, what the least difficult sport is?
1: What's that?
2: That would be fishing.
3: They listed as a sport?
1: Although
3: That's a hobby.
1: It's definitely a sport, man. You ain't seen them bass fishers?
3: No, I'm not an NC State grad.
2: Oh, you set him up for that one.
1: How dare you? What's that guy's name? Mike Iaconelli? Or the guy that goes crazy when he gets a fish?
2: I don't know his name.
1: How dare you disrespect the bass fishers of America? This list of pledge on Pledge Sports, Bone, is the most skillful sports.
2: Okay.
1: Basketball and football, not in the top 10. They do 10 only, and they're not on there. Somebody named one that is a great example. That is gymnastics. I watch gymnastics, and I'm like, you could give me a lifetime to try to do that stuff, and I don't believe I will ever be able to do that stuff. You know what I mean? Because first of all, you have to have ridiculous courage to do a lot of those stuff, but then you have to be able to pull that stuff off. Like, that's just, that's sheer skill. I shouldn't say all, it's not all skill. Obviously, there's athleticism there, but my God, that skill that you have to work on over time.
2: Matt, can I make you upset crazy. Here about the list I'm reading here?
1: What's that?
2: So they have racquetball number 22.
3: Over golf?
2: Fencing number 24.
1: What?
2: They have badminton ranked number 30. How is
1: badminton that hard to play?
2: Auto racing 32.
1: What the hell? Auto racing.
2: What's tougher, do you think? Badminton, handball, or auto racing?
1: You got to be kidding me. People have a harder time doing badminton and handball than they do driving a race car 200 miles an hour into a turn. G-force is screwing with your body.
2: How is that possible?
1: I mean, you're exhausted when it's hot. Like, are you kidding me? But you got to concentrate or else you could end up doing serious damage. That's crazy.
2: Field hockey was 17, and that is 15 spots higher than auto racing. Mac, I've never played racquetball before and said, man, I'd rather be auto racing than play racquetball right now.
1: It's ridiculous. Let's see here. This texter says, y'all better put some respect on soccer's name. The skill level is through the roof. This list that I'm looking at, this will be a polarizing one. I know it will be. I'm looking at Fitty to see his reaction right now. It was number 5 on the PledgeSports.com list of the most skillful sports. I have always said about the skills in soccer, Bone. First of all, the athleticism. You heard XL. You heard Xavier Leggett when he was mic'd up at the U.S. men's national team game. How they run all day like this, man. Like, he's a great, he is a physical specimen. NFL players are physical specimens. They have a lot of time to stand there in a huddle between plays. There is none of that. You know that. There's none of that in soccer. That is exhausting. But as far as skills, I have always argued, because I know Fitty's going to probably make an argument against this, I have always argued, Fit, that using your hands, using your hands is natural. Like, it's natural to play with a ball, use your hands to throw it and catch it and stuff like that. Nobody naturally, when they're a kid, starts doing stuff like that with their feet. Like, that, using your head in the sport, using your chest, like, that is not natural.
3: And those if they do, they end up on feet finder.
1: Those are skills that need to be worked on.
2: Well,
1: you know what I'm saying?
2: Hockey is, we said it's about the skating and then the skill. Soccer is about the endurance, almost like marathon or long distance running, and then the skill. You have to have the endurance and skill. So it's also twofold there, in my opinion.
1: Yeah.
2: Fitty making foot finder jokes back there.
1: Foot finder. What are you saying about soccer? I thought for sure you were going to hate on this notion, Fit.
3: No, you're good. I definitely agree with that. You just said that learning to do so with your feet is a skill. And I said most people that start at a young age maybe find themselves on feet finder when they turn 18. That was all I was. I was just making that. But no, I agree with that because when I played soccer, like, it was, you had to learn how much effort and how much force to put behind the ball, how much, like, to put touch on the ball.
1: Yeah,
3: that's what makes watching watching Messi and watching him do what is, it's like a pitcher that does stuff with a baseball.
1: Watching those dudes curl a ball into the corner, is absurd. Like, the technique that it requires, you know, the way you've got to hit that on the outside of the ball and spin it and all that stuff. So, anyway, this dude says, Mac will do anything to work soccer into a program. World Cup Mac is going to be exhausting.
3: I agree.
1: World Cup Fitty going to be more exhausting,
2: Mac,
1: y'all.
2: The Don,
1: I'm telling
2: says
1: you right now.
2: The Don on the text line says, golf is harder than baseball. I'm not good at golf, so I'm not going to act like I am. But here's my thing. There are plenty of guys that can go out on the weekend and maybe they're not great, but they can hit a golf ball and at least play the sport. How many people, Mac, at a high level can hit a major league fastball? There's a lot more people that can golf that can do what baseball players do in terms of hitters.
1: Yeah, the ball's moving in baseball. That is a difference.
2: So I respect golf. I'm not good at it, but to me, people have no chance in baseball. Golf, you could at least make some contact there.
3: Where did tennis fall on this list, Bone?
2: Tennis was number 7, right ahead of
1: tennis
2: gymnastics.
1: Is pretty skilled, right? That's got to go. I mean, I'm not the biggest tennis fan, but that's got to go in the category of a pretty skilled sport.
2: Another endurance sport as well, where you got to really be in shape for that sport.
1: This, they have it here. Top five. They got it fifth. Gymnastics sixth on this list. Pledge sports. They got it fifth. Fifth most skillful sport is tennis. So there's some love for tennis. Mama ought to be happy with us, Vit.
3: Heck yeah.
1: This dude says, Mac is kissing hockey fans' butts today. Hockey players look at them. They don't look like anything special. They look like normal dudes. Look at players in the NBA and the NFL. I think that makes my point, though. Like, they, to me, are more skill-based than athletic, just raw athleticism-based. You know what I mean? Like, that's what we're talking about, skillful sports, not sports where you have to be, like, you know, NFL linebackers, where you're 6'4", 240, and run a 4'4". You know what I mean?
2: Right.
1: Like, so, although you obviously got to have some athleticism, skate around like that. The stamina of hockey players, like, it's crazy how exhausted they get, Bone, if their shift lasts close to 2 minutes, like a minute and a half or 2 minutes. Like, you don't think about that. And by the way, a sport that has not been named much is boxing. Boxing is very high up on this Pledge Sports.
2: Number one on ESPN.
1: Number one there, and it is number two here behind golf. On the Pledge Sports Most Skillful Sports list. I told the story before, but I tried boxing one time. It was me and my producer of my radio show in Jacksonville. I'm sure he is not the only producer that wanted to punch me.
3: I'd love to box you.
2: I would love a shot.
1: And I, you know what I said, Finney? No, boss. I will fight no producers. It's exhausting. I don't know how many of y'all in the audience have, like, boxed, but, like, just holding your hands up like that to protect yourself and then throw punches is freaking exhausting. Like, we tried to do 2 minute rounds, Bone. By the time I got 40 seconds into each of the three rounds, dude, I was like dead. Like, I have never been that tired as after that three 2 minute round boxing. It's crazy, dude.
2: I don't want to disrespect the sport, but there's one on this list I'm reading on ESPN at number 15, Mac. And you guys may laugh, but rodeo is on here.
1: Rodeo.
2: I'm pretty sure I could hang on for 8 seconds.
1: Would you be willing to do that, though?
2: Yeah. Give me the bull and I'll ride it for eight seconds.
1: Like, you fall off.
3: We're going to make this happen.
2: I've done it at Coyote Joe's before.
1: You fall off and you could get your Coyote Joe's. the bull, though, could spear you, could trample you. Like, I don't see you as a guy, Bone, that's, like, willing to risk that, though.
2: You can't have a fear of the bull. You got to talk to it. You got to get one with the bull. You got to have a good communication with the bull.
3: Oh, you're with the bull, all right.
2: If you just...
1: You're one with the bull bleep right now. I would want no part of that, Fitty.
2: Give me the bull.
1: I would want no part of being on
2: that
1: damn bull.
2: Give me the bull and the horns.
1: Those cats are crazy.
3: You'll end up like Jimmy from Yellowstone. He had 27 surgeries done to repair his neck and back.
1: There you go. There you go. I'm telling you, those bulls don't mess around, Boney.
2: And also,
1: stick to your, what's the bar you went to?
3: Coyote Joe's.
1: Stick to your Coyote. I can only imagine, though, because isn't the whole thing at Coyote Joe's and bars like that with the bull are guys want to stand there and watch the women get on there?
2: Yeah.
1: I can only imagine guys like, get the hell out of here, buddy. What are you doing on that thing?
2: There was one time I fell asleep on the bull.
1: Now,
2: and they taught me off of it.
1: Yeah, now I definitely sent some bull in here, Vinny. Definitely sent it.
2: I got a picture of it. I'll show you. I'm sleeping on the bull. I'll go find it for you.
1: Oh, man.
2: When we come back, what college football team is Mac back in for a good season in 2026? And what team do I think, myself included, we're all sleeping on? 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
2: Those who qualify.

0: right, y'all. Well, Bone reads people bashing him on the text line right now about that whole bull riding thing. 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
10: Hey y'all, it's Kyle Bailey coming up on a Thursday show. We react to NBA Finals Game 1 from last night. We'll look ahead to Game 2 between the Canes and the Golden Knights. And we'll talk a lot of Panthers. We'll see you at 3 o'clock.

0: I really don't know if I can quit Lenora Sellers. I don't. Last year was brutal, 100%. But here's the context we should all be using when we speak about Lenora Sellers. It's very easy to turn on College Football Live or College Football Final any given Saturday and see the low lights of a South Carolina game and say, ah, gosh, tough day for Sellers, huh? Man, he really choked. Man, Sellers just didn't have it today, huh? If you actually watched the games, you would know this. South Carolina could not and would not protect Lenora Sellers. Full stop. Big reason why they took 9 offensive linemen in the transfer portal.
1: That is J.D. Pickell talking about block for Lenora Sellers. Give the man a chance. And I say that, too. I am begging South Carolina to block for him. 7 new offensive linemen in the transfer portal. I looked up and waved at Bone Finney. I think it took a while to register what is about to happen here on this radio show.
2: I had no idea. I thought it was going to be State or Clemson. I didn't even consider one of my own teams. Oh, that's wonderful. That's just great.
1: I do think,
2: though, that last year when Lenora Sellers got hyped up a lot, Mac, didn't really, as a team, live up to that hype. He was kind of a man on an island. I feel like the opposite is going on this year, where he's kind of being slept on a little bit.
1: Oh, big time.
2: Where he may reach last year's expectations this year because no one's really mentioning him coming back at all hardly.
1: Dude, I saw a quarterback tier list have him in like what would be like the 50s.
2: Yeah.
1: Like, are you freaking kidding me? This dude is so, you talk about physically gifted. I believe it, for better or worse, Gamecock fans, I am here to tell you that the first team that I am touting in 2026 in the Carolinas is the South Carolina Gamecocks. Uh-huh. I fully believe, Bone, they're going to have a bounce back year. First of all, look at Beamer's kind of history, right? It feels like it's good year, disappointing year, good year, disappointing year. That, like I said, they added 7 offensive linemen in the portal, including Peak from NC State. I know he's had an injury, but it sounds like he'll be ready to play for the season. And I think if you block for Sellers, 2 things. You improve that offensive line, which was one of the worst in FBS football. You improve, or at least Power 4 football. You improve that offensive line, Sellers is going to be able to make plays. And then I also, Bone, you can run the football. Because that didn't help either, that their running game was not very good. So then it just felt like Sellers had to do everything, right? The passing game and the running game felt like it was on his shoulders. I think those offensive line transfers are going to change things around. They're 5th in returning production in the country. ESPN has the rankings of returning production. 2nd in offensive returning production. And 30th in defensive returning production. Obviously, they have Stewart back. I love a couple of those linebackers that they have as well. There's talent there. And I think the addition of Kendall Briles, too, Bone, is going to help this offense as well. Nick Harbor back for another year. I think he's improved every year. I think
2: don't sleep on Vicari Swain as an All-American return man as well. He's back in there, too.
1: Yeah, there was a while there where he was the only guy scoring touchdowns for y'all.
2: Matt, this is also a rare time. I never say this. I really like how the schedule plays out for the first 7 games or so. It's not a gauntlet like normal. It's Kent State, some school named Towson is the second game.
1: Yeah, I know you win in that
2: then
1: one.
2: Then it's Mississippi State. That should be 3-0. Then it's at Bama. Not what Bama used to be. I'm not saying it's a win, but it's not necessarily impossible. Then the next 3 after that, Kentucky, at Florida, at Tennessee. There's no guarantees. I don't know how good Tennessee's going to be. Florida should be better. But, Matt, that is a more manageable first 7 than they ever have before.
1: Yeah.
2: They can get
1: a little confidence going.
2: 5-2 or so in the first 7, which they're never able to do.
1: I think they can get a little confidence going. Again, now I'm not on here saying they're going to contend for a national title, but I think like 8 wins and a season where the vibe changes. Like, I just think the heat is going to get off Beamer's fanny, too. Like, I saw that list that who's the film guy? Brooks Allen. No, Brooks Austin. Who the hell's Brooks Allen?
2: I have no idea.
1: Brooks Austin, really good. We've talked to him before. Really good college football SEC film dude. And he has Mike Norvell as already fired. Like, he's his own category. But number 1 hottest seat after the dude he deemed already fired is Shane Beamer. So there's no doubt he's got to perform. But I think, Bone, he's been bringing in talent constantly. And I just feel like a bounce back season is in order. Hell, the Clemson game, doesn't look all that. You know what I mean? Looks like a game they can win, too. When you look at their schedule as well, Arkansas's on that schedule. So I think they're going to bounce back. And matter of fact, I was looking at three different rankings on The Athletic. Stuart Mandel did one. There was like a computer model ranking, right? Because they did man versus machine. And the writer in man versus machine and the machine, the computer, all three of those rankings had South Carolina in the top 25. And that, so that's what got me thinking. Like, I was reading that and I'm like, why are they doing this? And then I start, okay, let's start digging into what South Carolina's got. I think Lenoris Sellersbone will put himself back in the first round NFL conversation. I honestly think he will.
2: And I think Dylan Stewart is going to have a better, more focused year. I thought last year he kind of lost himself along the way. I thought he got dejected. I think Dylan Stewart is going to have a big time year as well, no doubt.
1: So what is the response here? Panther Bo says, oh my God, Gamecock Mac, finally. This texter says, yeah, the Don says healthy Dylan Stewart, too. That'll be a factor, yeah. Obviously, if he can stay healthy. This dude says Mike Shula gone. I like Mac's theory. Yeah, how did I not even mention that not only is it Kendall Briles coming in, but you're moving on from baby Shula. This dude says we're not going to win a game now. That's from Rudy Poots. Rudy Poots, the Gamecock fan, is not happy with me. So who is your team? Are you going to mention the Gamecocks too? Who is your team that you think is better than is being like predicted to be?
2: I was actually going to name my other team. That's the Duke Blue Devils.
1: Oh, now, my God. This is the all-bone preseason now, preview.
2: Here's the thing. On paper, I completely agree. It doesn't look good. Mensa's gone. They're replacing a ton on defense. But I'll say this. When Manny Diaz, Matt, took over 2 years ago, what was the narrative? And I had it, too. It was, wow, a lot is left. How's he going to replace what Elko lost? Guess what they did? They went and won 9 games his first year. And it's like, oh, my God, that's a pretty great job. Last year, I said, schedule's harder. They lost a little bit. How can they possibly win 9 games again? 6 or 7 would be good. Guess what he did? He won 9 games again. So even as a fan, I got to get in my mindset of whatever you think of Duke now, Manny Diaz so far has proven he will exceed what you think. So I think that on paper, it doesn't look great. Looks like they'd be lucky to get to a bowl game. I wouldn't be surprised, though, if Manny Diaz got him back to 7 wins again in that range.
1: Yeah.
2: I underestimated him twice, and I was wrong. I'm not doing it again this year.
1: But he had a different type of talent than he's going to have this year.
2: They didn't have great quarterback play 2 years ago. They won 9 games.
1: That's true. That is true. But the defense, do they have enough back on defense? They lost key pieces.
2: But my point is, we said the same thing a few years ago, and all of a sudden you look at it and go, yeah, he made it work.
1: So, yeah, I mean, there is something to be said for that.
2: In the ACC, Mac, with all the bad football there is, I'm going to go ahead and put my belief that Manny Diaz will figure this thing out. Not going to be great, but I think they're going to be better than we think.
1: You know what, Bo? Let me review. Let me start to dig into Duke. Maybe I'll hype up both your teams, baby.
2: Great.
1: How about that?
2: Great.
1: AC says, based on Mac's new revelation, what do we think Shane Beamer's next head coaching job is going to be? Another guy says, Beamer literally just asked the AD to print out his pink slip. That's all right, baby. That's all right. I just need, Bones, someone's got to notify Gamecock Kevin. Because you know how you're a Gamecock hater. How do you think he'll like it now that I'm touting the Gamecocks? Gamecock, anybody knows Gamecock Kevin? Just brighten his day and tell him Mac will not be hating this year, man. He's a believer.
2: We haven't seen him in a while.
1: It's been
2: Kevin?
1: A long time, man.
2: Kevin, come out wherever you are.
1: Kevin, let's cock up, baby, the Gamecocks, baby.
2: No, hey.
1: Is that not a saying? That's not a saying, is it?
2: Spurs up.
1: Spurs up. That's right. Wow. Oh, man. My bad, y'all. I didn't mean it like that. My bad.
2: Finney, did we just get fired?
1: I'm sorry about that. Sorry about that.
2: I guess we got to go to break now. When we come back, Mike Farron, Mac, is going to call the Heel Super Regional against the other USC this weekend.
1: We don't call them USC, us Gamecock fans.
2: Mike's with ESPN, full preview next. If we're not here when we come back, it's actually Mac's fault this time.
1: I messed that up.
2: Spurs up, Mac. You want to put the Spurs up?
1: Okay, I got you.
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3: There's a new sound coming from Uptown. 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

0: 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Let's pull things together here, Bone. Bone, pull yourself together for this hour, all right? We got 1 hour to go.
1: Everyone's still here?
0: For now, man. All right. I didn't really realize what I was saying there, Bone, but let's move along. This hour, I'm going to realize what I'm saying this hour, Bone, all right? We're going to do better this hour. Coming up this hour on the Mac and Bone Show at 9:25, we will talk to Steve Letarte. Amazon Prime NASCAR coverage. We'll talk to him about the Cup Series and looking forward to that conversation. No doubt about it. Got to talk to him about when my Chevys are going to get going. When somebody's going to be able to run with these Toyotas regularly. So we'll get into that coming up at 9:25.
1: Ford's Mac have won 44 times at Michigan, Toyota's 5 times. So you would think that this might be a weekend they can get it done there.
0: We'll see. That 2026 Toyota is bad.
1: That NASCAR stat in my
0: head. That is an impressive stat, but that 2026 Toyota is bad fast.
1: Old lug nuts had that one ready to go for
0: you. That's impressive. I wouldn't have thought. What Smoke Ludwig texting you over there? I wouldn't have thought you had that one. All right.
2: Hey, y'all. How are your mom and him?
0: Let's bring in our next guest, Bone. Our next guest, I go to his Twitter page, right? And I'm like, all right, let's see his recent tweets. He's tweeting about the Tar Heels or anything. And he tweets, quote, America's most adorable broadcast booth, unquote, heads to Chapel Hill. Join me and Gabby Sanchez for the USC North Carolina Regional. So we are getting, Bone, in our state. We are being graced with the presence of America's most adorable broadcast booth. The man joining us is the play-by-play voice in that booth. He is Mike Farron, who's getting ready to call Heels versus Trojans this weekend, starting tomorrow at 3 o'clock. And we bring in Mike Farron. Mike, we appreciate you for joining us, man. Have you printed the T-shirts, America's Most Adorable Broadcast Booth?
3: Well, we're still working on the trademark, but I think you will find that almost everything on my Twitter feed is factually accurate.
0: Clearly.
1: As everything on Twitter is.
0: Clearly. I mean, I'm looking at your pictures and all the other guys' pictures. I can't spot a lie, man. I cannot do that. What do you think about this series? Like, let's start first with the draw. Like, for Carolina not to get Texas A&M, this was one of the many, you know, seeded teams. A&M was one of the many seeded teams not to make it out of the regional they were hosting, and USC won. As somebody that is a casual college baseball fan that wants the Heels to win, I would look at that and say, oh, that's a good draw. Am I wrong to say that? What do you think about the Heels getting, Southern Cal?
3: Yeah, I mean, totally different teams, right? So A&M has an offense that can bludgeon you and probably is, you know, like a tick behind Georgia Tech and UCLA this year in terms of their overall quality. And, you know, Georgia Tech's one of the best college offenses we've ever seen. So we're talking about a great offense. But they weren't particularly deep on the mound. Yeah. It's a little bit flipped with USC. I mean, their starting pitching has been outstanding this year, and specifically their top two starters, Mason Edwards, who set the USC strikeout record, set the Big Ten strikeout record this season. And you know, he's going to go in like either the first round or the sandwich round of the draft in July. And Grant Govell, who, you know, threw a lot of pitches in the regional. And so even talking to Andy Stankiewicz yesterday, he's not sure when he's going to be available. I think ideally they'd like him to start game two. But this is, these two are really, really good. And in some ways, they're very similar to North Carolina in that it's good pitching. They have a fairly deep bullpen. They've got a young swing guy in Andrew Johnson who kind of fills the Caden Glover role. And the offense came on in the second half of the season, and they really started hitting for a lot of power in the middle of April. And that's not something that we had associated with this USC team. So they're good. I mean, they won a lot of games this year. What are they, 47-16? And the RPI loved them. They didn't have a whole lot of high quality wins during the year, but they're pretty gritty and tough. And this is cool for them too, because USC is the most decorated program in college baseball history, and yet it's been 21 years since they've been in a super regional. So this is pretty cool. Yeah, I know, right? It's like that snuck up on everybody. I think that it's like they haven't even been to Omaha since 2001.
0: Dang.
1: Yeah, so when I think back to when I was a child, I remember, I think USC and Stanford, I always think of them in Miami as like some of the teams that were always on those old CBS broadcasts back in the day. Mike, one of the sites, BetOnline, has UNC as the favorite now to win it all. Does that make sense to you the way it broke down after one weekend?
3: Yeah, I don't know if I would put them there, but I think that they're certainly good enough. I mean, you know, there was a lot of question about North Carolina's offense early in the season, and I got a chance. The first time I saw them was against Louisville. And the thing that stood out right away was that the quality of the at-bat is incredible. I mean, there are no easy at-bats for an opposing pitcher in there. Even the guys whose numbers aren't great really put it to you. And they play airtight defense. And I think that they've been a little bit underappreciated nationally for how complete a team that they are. So I think they should be one of the favorites. I mean, I told some people, I said, you know, like, if this team doesn't get to Omaha, it'll be a surprise. Just based on the overall talent level, I think they're really good. In terms of, like, overall odds to win it all, I mean, you know, Auburn's pretty good. You know, and that would be their potential first game in Omaha, would be facing them. You know, I really like the West Virginia team. I think, you know, Oregon and Texas, that super regional has the feel of a College World Series final. I mean, those two teams are really talented. So I don't know if I would go so far as to say that they're the favorite, but if they get there, they're going to be a handful because they do everything really, really well. And they certainly, like, the schedule in Omaha is far more forgiving for a team that only really uses six pitchers than the regional format or even the super regional format.
0: We're talking with Mike Farron. He and Gabby Sanchez will call Heels and USC this weekend, starting tomorrow at 3 o'clock. Saturday's 2 o'clock in the Super Regionals. Heels trying to get to Omaha. What do you think about how specifically, because you talked a little bit about, you know, Southern Cal for us. You talked there about where the Heels rank nationally. Now let's put them on the same diamond. How do you think the Heels match up with Southern Cal? If you used the word complete for the Tar Heels, that my word was going to be balance. It just feels like they have great balance between the lineup and so many good arms. What do you think about the matchup specifically?
3: Yeah, so like the one kryptonite that they've had this year has been left-handed pitching, and Mason Edwards, the starter for USC, their ace, is left-handed, and so that's the one thing that kind of gives me pause for this saying, like, hey, UNC is going to run them off the field. And, you know, Sax Mattson, who, in addition to having a great name, is a really good left-handed reliever for UNC, you know, he's going to play a key role, too. And, you know, talking to Scott Forbes, he feels like they improved against lefties this season, but it's a pretty marked difference. So that's the one thing that gives me a little bit of pause. But I do think that when you look at them and you line them up, like, the talent level on the position player group is a little bit better than it is for USC. And listen, I know there's not like a ton of high draft guys with this UNC team. It's not like there's not the superstar power like there was when Vance Honeycutt was there, but it's a lot of really damn good players. And I think in the end, Carolina wins this, but the more I think about it, like, they're going to have their hands full in game one. If they beat Mason Edwards somehow, I feel like that's a pretty good indication that they'll run through this. If they lose game one, they're going to have to go into a dogfight. And that's certainly, you know, we've seen that happen in regionals more than super regionals for them. Last year, they got to a game three with Arizona. It feels like they could be heading to that again.
1: Mike, I know you do work also for MLB Network Radio. I want to ask you real quick about the Braves and their start. On pace right now for 109 wins, which will be a club record for them. How sustainable do you think the start is for this club right now?
3: Yeah, I don't know that 109 wins is where I would end up with them, but I think they're pretty good. I mean, I think, you know, listen, they've been really good for the most part over the last, what, 5-6 years. So it's a really talented team. The position player group has gotten it going. You know, Michael Harris has been much better in the first part of the season than he was last year. Matt Olson is putting together an MVP caliber season. And remember, he already set the franchise record for home runs and RBI in a year, which is crazy to think because that, like, how old, the Braves are the oldest National League franchise, right? They've been around since 1876. So in some iteration. So, like, I think they're really talented. I think the improvements of Bryce Elder have been huge. I'm still a little bit concerned about their starting pitching depth, but I do think that that's something that they'll address in season if they feel that they need it. And certainly, like, you know, the growth of Elder and the fact that Chris Sale is healthy, and like Strider may not be at the top of his powers, but has been pretty good overall, I think has been helpful. And like Robert Suarez signing was a huge, huge addition in the end of that bullpen, because it gives them a second guy along with Iglesias that they can really trust at the end of games. I like the composition of the team. I think they're clearly the team to beat in the East.
0: All right, Mike. Well, we are honored to have one half of the most adorable broadcast booth in America.
1: The better half, some say.
0: I think you got to print.
3: Just make it clear, I'm not the one that does the heavy lifting on the adorable.
0: Hey, you're a part of it. Don't sell yourself short, man. You play a role, and I think T-shirts should be printed at some point. He is Mike Farron. Heels fans, you're going to get to know him well this weekend as he calls the UNC Chapel Hill Super Regional. Thanks, Mike. We appreciate you.
3: No problem, guys. Take care.
0: All right, there you go. Mike Farron headed to Chapel Hill to call the games this weekend. There you go. Interesting. And that point about the South Carolina. My mind's still in South Carolina. I won't say the phrase I try to create there. But anyway.
1: In your mind, you've gone to South Carolina.
0: I have. Have I not? What was I going to say?

0: are capable of doing so. You don't want to do that, though. Like, let's just go ahead, you know, take the Knicks approach to this thing. Win Friday, win Saturday, get some time off.
1: Take the Knicks approach. Win the first two games, go home, and hang out with 92. You know what I mean? Yeah.
2: That's right. I'm going to be there for game three. I cannot wait to see Ben Stiller, Timothy Chalamet, Fat Joe, Tracy Morgan. The list goes on and on.
1: 92. Not stay away from Kylie, though. That's all I asked. That's all I asked, 92.
3: Back to Knicks. The Knicks have more days off than some of our bosses from back in the day.
1: Back in the day, not now.
3: No.
1: Colin Hoggard, baby, in here every day.
3: I'm talking more about, you know, when DJ Stout may go off for a few days. David, I'm just kidding. I love you, DJ.
1: David, not a Duke fan, says the Braves have gotten very little from Acuna or Riley. Yeah, that's part of it. That's a big part of it, man. Acuna's been hurt. And he has recently started getting his back on with that home run streak, but there's so much more there. What deal would they make? Deal or two would they make at the trade? The bullpen. The bullpen is so good, man. And you know it, Bone, because your team is actually in the playoffs most years, unlike mine. How important is that damn bullpen when it comes to postseason games?
3: Right now, it's more important than ever because the starters don't go very long.
1: Yeah, big time.
3: You try to get your starter, most of the time, try to get your guy through five and those bridge guys. It used to be back about the back end of the bullpens. Now it's about the guys you got to get to the back end of the bullpen.
1: Big
3: it's about
1: time.
3: those bridge guys.
1: Big time. So many situational moves way early in games. Like you're saying, starters being pulled way early in playoff games. So I think they're, if they stay healthy in the pen, I think they're set up good for that too.
3: Mac, you and I had a similar observation after the Nashville race the other day. Steve Letarte is an awesome broadcaster.
1: So good.
3: He is so good, and he's going to join us next to talk about what we saw in Nashville, what we see in the season, the Michigan race, the great Steve Letarte of Prime, NBC, USA, and TNT joins us next on Sports Radio 92.7 WFNZ.
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1: He's a good man.
0: I'm just reminded, Bone, that in the first hour of the show, and y'all should check out, listen to the Mac and Bone show, live when you can, but go back to those podcasts, man. 6 o'clock hour. I feel like we go off the rails at least 60% of the time. It's fair. I think he'd be entertained. 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
1: No, you're paying it off now.
0: I paid it off 3 hours later because Myron just reminded me about it because he's texting about it. Not only do we have a location change, Bone, in the state Virginia football game, Andy Staples is among those in the college football media thinks it might have been a ticket sales issue down there in old Brazil. But they'll be playing in Charlottesville instead, and they're hoping to play the game week zero. They got to clear it with the NCAA and not have to move it, to like week one where they're both free. But the basketball change of venue, too. Duke and Michigan's game is changing. They will be playing in the baseball stadium the Marlins play in Miami, instead of Madison Square Garden. this is, and there's a whole story involved.
1: It's complicated because, there was some talk about, would the Big Ten allow this and they go around the Big Ten and the whole broadcast thing. There's talk that Michigan back or the Big Ten has the broadcast rights to non-conference games like in their area and those around it. So they control, if they're playing a non-conference game, I guess Fox would have the rights to their game. So then they move it to Miami now, where the Marlins play. First of all, the Marlins, I've never seen in that area this many people in the crowd before when it's Duke, Michigan. Second of all, it's a buddy of Dusty May from his time at FAU that is setting all this up. And this guy tried to get FAU to play there before. So we've gone from MSG to now Miami, and it's a Dusty May connection of why they're playing there.
0: Yeah,
1: very odd location for a basketball game.
0: Is it a guy in ownership that Dusty May knows with the Marlins?
1: I think so.
0: Management? One or the other. Like, higher up with the Marlins is buddies with Dusty May. Yep. That's the theory on why. Because here's the thing.
1: And I think that Duke's probably in for it because they like to play in these different – they probably might want to play in a stadium before – the end of the season, because I do line up some of these venues.
0: To simulate like a Final Four thing?
1: It's why they played Michigan and Washington last year, because they thought they would play there in the tournament, and then they played UConn there, so I didn't really. But they wanted to.
0: We don't need to talk about that.
1: They want to try to line up like where they may play sometimes or simulate the venue. So that's probably why Duke are
0: The baseball stadium thing is the weird component here. The Big Ten, saying you can't play in New York. That's part of our jurisdiction or whatever it is, right? And like those kind of things aren't shocking, Bone. But like playing in a baseball stadium, I was not expecting to hear that part of it.
1: Yes.
0: So anyway, but it does feel like there's a Dusty May tie with somebody up, one of the higher ups with the Marlins, who basically said, hey, come play here, of all places. All right, let's...
1: Sorry, I didn't mean to be distracted. Somebody was waving in the window, and it always throws me off because the look of disappointment, Mac, when people actually see us is startling, isn't it? He pointed and said, oh, that's them? And they said, yeah, they kept on walking.
0: Normally, I think people are expecting Pitt and Clooney lookalikes. You know what I mean? So it is a little striking when we're not exactly Pitt and Clooney.
1: They were expecting Letarte Jr.
0: Oh, man. Letarte and Jr., what a combination, baby. What a combination on TV. I love the way they work together with Letarte on the pit box for Jr. as well. And you will see those boys, you will hear those boys and see those boys this weekend in action as the Cup Series moves to Michigan and the Amazon Prime coverage continues. Steve Letarte, analyst for NASCAR on Prime, nice enough to join us here on the Mac and Bone Show. Steve, it is a pleasure, man. How you doing?
2: I'm doing wonderful. Hope you all are great today.
0: Doing great,
1: man.
0: What's
1: up, Steve?
0: I want you to know I was a diehard, still am, but a diehard fan of Dale Jr., but I was not one of those fans that when something went wrong, blamed you, Steve. I want you to know that right now. I was not one of those fans, all right?
2: I don't think you. I don't think you're a diehard junior fan. I think they were united to blame. Don't you guys know that if you're a fan of a driver, it has to be the crew chief's fault? And to their defense, a few of the times it was. So I wasn't free and clear of blame, but I appreciate you stood up for the crew chief.
0: I did, man, but you're right. It wasn't many of us. It wasn't many of us standing up for you, damn it. Blame the crew chief. I love the driver, so blame the crew chief. Tale as old as time. Oh, man. What did you think? I mean, the racing at Nashville, I love that joint, man. What? It feels like this current car, and I don't necessarily love the racing everywhere we go with this current car, but it feels like this current car and that racetrack is a real good marriage. What did you think of the show the boys put on? And what do you think about, like, why? What makes the track and this car really produce that sort of racing?
2: I agree. I thought the race at Nashville, the storylines were endless, the entertainment. You know, I give it just the eye test. We can get in all the details, all the data, but I think all that's really a bunch of BS. When you look out the window, or you buy a seat, or you watch on TV, do you like it? Are you entertained? Do you want to watch it, or do you want to flip the channel? And for me, you know, I was distracted. The racing was so good out the window, I had a hard time watching the monitor at times. The place was amazing. The three wide coming to the white flag is like something for the storybooks. And I think your opinion that every track isn't that great is fair and accurate. And I think what's great about the sport right now is that the people that are in charge of that aren't disagreeing or arguing with you. They're actually going to work to figure out how we make the racing that we saw at Nashville every single week. And you're not always going to be guaranteed that. Look, I'm a sports fan. They're not always a, you know, ninth inning walk-off home run. Some are a, you know, 2-0 shutout, which isn't really my cup of tea when it comes to baseball. But what we had at Nashville was amazing. And I think it's most important that we have it at a track like that, because what a great city. I mean, if you're going to hang out anywhere, hanging out down on Broadway for a weekend and going to a race Sunday night out at Nashville Super Speedway makes for a heck of a weekend.
1: Steve, I keep waiting for Joey Logano and his team to figure something out and have a run like we've seen him make so many times. But right now he's 18th in the standings. It's just not happening. What's happened to that team this year? And are you expecting at some point for them to figure something out and get Logano back in the mix here?
2: Well, three-part really answer to that. The first, what's happening? It's going to sound simple, but it's the tale as old as racing and the hardest thing to fix, and it's this: they're not fast enough. What, you know, as the sport moves forward, setups change, car development adjusts, strategies adjust, understanding the different Goodyear tires adjust, and they are currently missing it. The Penske Fords are a step behind, without a doubt, the Toyotas. I even put them behind the Chevrolets as well, have them third in line. You know, the second part to that is, you know, will they make a run? And I think the answer is they absolutely will improve. They're going to continue to keep working. Paul Wolf is too talented. Joey Logano, a multi-time champ. He's too good to just let it happen. The problem and the real crux is the third part of the answer, which is it could be too little too late. Unlike in years past with the playoffs, the win and you're in, and so many steps for the playoffs that reset like a new 7-game series in other sports, we're back to this chase format, which there will be a reset with 10 weeks to go. It'll be a staggered reset. Everybody won't be heads up. And then we fill the bucket for 10 weeks, and the guy with the most points for 10 weeks will be the champion. And my fear is the damage may already be done. If you're a Joey Logano fan, I'm not saying rule him out, but the you know, the hill gets steeper every week. They don't seem to find the answers.
0: Steve Letard will be a part of the call on Amazon Prime, the Michigan race this weekend. Love having this Prime crew do the races. All right, Steve, you touched on it a little bit there in terms of how you would order the manufacturers right now. I'm a Chevy fan. I told you I rooted for Junior, so I rooted for you guys. Kyle Larson's my favorite now, but I like the whole Hendrick crew. And there are, I mean, Elliott's got a couple of wins. Larson showed a little more speed the last couple of weeks. But me and my father-in-law during every race are texting, my God, we can't keep up with these Toyotas. It's ridiculous. So I need to ask you, and I need to get this answer for me, my father-in-law, and everybody out there that's cursing out the Toyotas because they're so fast. Is it the Chevy new body and they're just not perfect yet? Is it Toyota's teams? Is it horsepower? Like, what's going on with the Toyotas right now versus the others?
2: Well, I think it's a little bit of everything. I do think the new body has hurt the Chevrolets. Yeah. You know, I think overall, you know, when I say it, it's hurt them. I think just overall, they haven't quite figured it out. Yeah. There's no way they built a new car with less potential. So I think the good news I would tell you is there's light at the end of the tunnel, right? It's a brand new vehicle, a lot of potential. And I think they're going to continue to understand it and continue to get better. What I like at Toyota is what I look at is really simple in my mind. They have the biggest strike zone. Their car can be a little loose. Mm. It can be a little tight, yet it still has speed. When I listen to the Chevy drivers, they have this really razor's edge strike zone where when it drives perfect, maybe they can keep up. But one little step on either side of perfect, and it's just not fast enough. It's shocking. Listen, the tale of two stories. Like, you know, Chase Elliott, this is a record start for him having two wins already. He's normally a kind of a second-half guy. But Kyle Larson is looking at over a one-year winless drought. I never thought those words would come out of my mouth. And William Byron is, like, just kind of a little missing. I expect a lot out of William. I think he's a heck of a race car driver. Rudy Fugel knows his stuff on top of the pit box. And I think that's what I look at. When Larson and Byron and those guys aren't, the you know, leading laps and dominating races, then I do think they just need to get better. Good news, I think there's a lot of room for improvement with that new vehicle. So hopefully you and your father-in-law will be sending some happy text messages back and forth with one another in a few weeks.
0: That'd be nice.
1: Not sure that's ever possible there, Steve. Steve, one storyline that I'm kind of into and I'm impressed with is SVG is starting to figure it out a little bit on the non-road courses now. He's kind of showing some things here. How impressed are you with SVG and his growth here as a driver at this level?
2: I you know what? I was totally wrong. I thought it would take 3, 4, 5 years. There's no more practice or very little. There's no more testing. He's racing against the best oval drivers in the world, and I think I just undervalued what it was like to have all the years of racing that he has. His racing IQ is so high, and we see his talent matched with his IQ at the road courses, and it's obvious dominant. I mean, what he's doing on the road courses is the most dominant road course performance we've probably ever seen in the sport. I thought the learning curve was going to be tougher, and it has been, but man, when he drove off the front of the field at the 600 with his team left him out on old tires, and then once again led laps at Nashville, you know, when there's smoke, there's fire. And I will tell you, SVG, I'm not saying he's going to win an oval, but he is trending up so quickly that I think him making the chase is less of a gamble and more of a certainty.
0: Wow. I'll tell you, that stuff in Nashville, when he was racing up top, up front and holding his own with some of the best oval racers, you're seeing progress. There's no doubt about it. Steve, I can't talk NASCAR right now yet without thinking about Kyle Busch and thinking about who's not there racing, the big personality, the talent that he was. You've been around racing for a real long time. He strikes me as a guy that has to go in the category of just sheer driving talent. Like, just put him in something, and man, he can wheel it. Like, who do you compare him to? Who's, like, is that a fair assessment of what made him special as a driver? And who else is in that bracket with him?
2: Well, I think, you know, what made Kyle Busch special was that he had the unbelievable raw talent to do it and the drive and determination to back it up. And, you know, his name goes with the biggest sports names in the world, that when you think about a sport, you think about a star that took place. That's Kyle Busch for NASCAR, right? When you talk about errors in the sport, whether it was Petty and then Earnhardt, Gordon and Johnson, you know, the Kyle Busch era, 235 wins at the top three series. You know, his numbers are legendary. He's without a doubt going to be a first ballot Hall of Famer, somebody that, you know, the sport lost way too soon, and it's been a shocking 2 weeks. It has, I think, comfort in everybody to get back to the racetrack. I think everybody finds comfort with the racetrack. That becomes a little bit more systematic and comfortable in what we do as a sport as we kind of race week in and week out. But I will tell you, as comfortable as it felt to get back to Nashville, it's not the same when you look down the starting grid and you don't see Kyle Busch's name in it. Whether he was winning races or struggling, passing or being passed, he kind of set the bar. He always generated storylines, and he was always a fan favorite or somebody they booed, but he leaned into being involved with the fans. You know, he's a personality that will never be replaced, and he, you know, is dearly missed, and it's only been 2 weeks, and and I don't even think we know how much we're going to miss him. This is a name that's so big and a star that's so big, we're going to miss him for months and years to come.
1: You guys couldn't have handled yourselves any better, though, in the aftermath on Prime, from Danielle and the crew to you guys in the booth and you, Adam and Junior. Yeah, you guys could not have handled that and honored Kyle in a better way than you guys did.
2: Well, we appreciate it. It's really tough. You know, we love covering sports, and what really makes it hard is we know, you know, sports are where the world turns when they want to ignore the real world. When you don't want to think of what's happening in your real life or your neighborhood or your country or your world, you turn to sports. It's the one place in the world we can all fundamentally dislike each other. If I like a driver or a team and you like the opposite, we can cheer against each other, and it's encouraged. And I think it's an escape. And every once in a while, the real world kind of creeps into our escape, and that's what happened with Kyle Busch. And we felt the obligation to celebrate him, and we hope that Samantha and the family and everybody, we just hope that they were happy or pleased or respected the work we did, because in the end, that's what we were really working for. I can't imagine what it was like for those guys and what it's like for the weeks and years to come.
1: Steve, a listener question before you go here. You mentioned you're a sports fan in passing in one of your answers. Who are some of the teams that you root for in sports?
2: So I'm a Maine guy. So if you're not from New England, I can't cheer for you.
1: Oh, no, Steve.
2: You know, I'm a Bruins, Celtics, Boston, Patriots guy. So once the Knicks made the finals, I quit watching the NBA. I can't cheer for a New York team. It's impossible. The Red Sox are just emotionally tearing me apart at the moment because they're just never going to be good enough, I guess, in my mind. Now the Patriots, we got that North Carolina kid slinging the ball.
0: Yeah, you do.
2: So I'm really looking into it. Doesn't matter to me. We had a kind of a black eye in the Super Bowl. I love it. You got to start somewhere. The fact that they made the Super Bowl, so I'm already looking forward to the NFL season.
1: Steve, I grew up in Connecticut, but I'm on the New York side, so I was Knicks, man. Rangers, Jets, and Yankees, the opposite of Steve Letarte.
2: Well, listen, we can't all have good sports taste. You know, we got to have guys like you that we can cheer against. It's okay. It's all right. Look, but that's what makes sports. And I will tell you, somewhere deep, deep, deep, deep down in my sports fandom, I do hope the Knicks win, because every team, every fan base needs at least like one banner in their generation. And the Knicks are kind of getting ready to click over a new generation of sports fans. It's been so long. So we hope that I would love to see one banner raised.
0: There you go, Bone. They said something nice to you there. That was awful nice.
1: Well, thank you, Steve, for the compliment.
0: Steve, watch Steve Jr., watch the whole crew. They will start the engines around 3 o'clock at Michigan on Sunday. Pre-race coming on at 2. Thanks so much, Steve. Appreciate you, man. That was fun.
2: Absolutely. Anytime. Yeah, tune in. NASCAR's fastest tracks. There's nothing like 2 miles of pavement up in the Irish Hills racing. If you thought Nashville was good, you don't want to miss Michigan.
0: Yeah, I think it's going to be a good one. No doubt. We'll be watching, brother. Thank you, man. Appreciate you. That is Steve Letarte.
1: He's such a good broadcaster.
0: Yeah, he's good, man. He is.
1: Although I didn't know the New England stuff there.
0: Oh, you didn't?
1: No.
0: See, I did. I knew he was from New England. I had a feeling. I was kind of hoping.
1: Why did you encourage me to ask that question?
0: I didn't stop you.
1: You knew this guy was going to be the opposite of me.
0: I thought it might be that. I was hoping that he had become a Panther fan like a lot of people do, you know, like I have. Like when you move down here, I was hoping that was going to be the case, but no, unfortunately, that was not the case.
1: No, well, he does work for Drake May.
0: he said nice things about the Tar Heel.
1: I thought he may say Panthers. That's why I didn't know.
0: Yeah, I was kind of hoping, because so many of those guys, like you'll hear, I hear Marty Snyder on with KB all the time talking about his season tickets. Jeff Burton's got season tickets. There's so many guys. Junior has been a Washington fan, but I think he's into the Hornets. So, Denny Hamlin, Hornets.
1: Does Junior root for the Panthers at all? Is it strictly
0: I think
1: Washington?
0: He's gotten more into the Panthers. I think he was happy to see him do well last year, but he's Washington first.
1: Yeah.
0: Hornets, he got way into. Remember the whole interview with Khan?
1: He did.
0: Where he told Khan, like, he has Khan trading cards. He's such a nerd about it now. But no such luck with Steve Letarte.
1: No, I tried, man. As long as it's not Cowboys, I always fear that could be an answer for anybody, right? When we come back, it's the wrap-up. We get you set for the day and night in sports on Sports Radio 92.7 WFNZ.
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4: Hey, y'all. It's Kyle Bailey coming up on a Thursday show. We react to NBA Finals Game 1 from last night. We'll look ahead to Game 2 between the Canes and the Golden Knights, and we'll talk a lot of Panthers. We'll see you at 3 o'clock.

0: and Mac Attack and that T-Bone. And they were talking about T-Bone this morning is running 90 miles an hour on the highway. I said, Lord, one of them state troopers going to pull in one of them Mustang
1: Firebirds
0: with the Coyote 302. They're going to run him down and lock him up in jail running 90 miles an hour. You blow out a tire going 85, 90 miles an hour, you're going to the barrel roll. You ain't got no NASCAR driver.
1: Hey, George.
0: They can save a car that's going out of control and crash.
2: There he is, the legendary NASCAR George at the end of his 7-minute, 41-second call with KB the other day. That Mac at the end there, Kyle had tried to intervene about 4 or 5 times. And then he had to get one more thing in there at me. Very concerned about my well-being. Driving like one of those folds, Mac. One of those folds. Nah, nah, nah. My favorite part was when he referenced a 1979 CBS race during the call. That was at the 5-minute mark.
3: Hell
2: call.
3: Yeah. The legendary
4: him and Smoke watch it together.
3: Him and Smoke watch together.
2: That
3: first
2: might be Smoke's future right there.
3: First of all, NASCAR George is a damn legend. It's hilarious. I love it. I love that call. We actually listened to that entire call yesterday in our side, like production studio after the show. It's just amazing. First of all, Fords can't go 90 miles an hour, Bone. So you would not be in a Ford. That's too fast for the current Fords, the way they're running, Georgie. Secondly, it seems like George is genuinely worried about you. George, I think, wants you to slow down, Boney.
2: Yeah. Yeah, he was worried about me, I'm sure.
3: That's what it sounded like. And then you're going to roll the tire. You're going to cut the tire. And then you're going to roll the car. And you ain't going to be able to get the car control.
2: I also wasn't going 90 either. That's another myth.
3: 87.
2: I touched 87 at one point. They prove a point.
3: 87.
2: Mac, remember he called his AC points out and he pointed out in the call. He also called Feinbaum. And Feinbaum thought he was so crazy, they made a promo out of him. So think about what you have to do to get on a Feinbaum promo.
3: Oh, my gosh. Yeah, remember Feinbaum used to think Mark from Gastonia was crazy. So isn't it funny that we've had two contributors that even Feinbaum has been like, what is wrong with these cats?
2: And that really says something.
4: They make legends seem normal.
3: I'm proud. Yeah, they do. I'm proud of that, actually. I'm proud that we have had two callers over the years that have freaked Feinbaum out. That's a badge of honor, I feel like, for us. Really is.
2: Now, we have breaking news from Adam Schefter here. Tennessee just got a $130 million donation from Browns owner D and Jimmy Haslam. So we saw what that did for Virginia last year, right? In football, how in 1 year, all of a sudden it's like, wow, they got. So when you get a donation like that in college sports, that's a big deal for the Tennessee Volunteers.
3: There you go. Well, the Haslams want to win something. They ain't winning in the NFL. I can tell you that right now. they go try to be a part of a winner in college football.
2: That's his biggest donation since he funded Deshaun Watson.
3: All right, what's coming up tonight, y'all? You know it's the Canes. Game 2 tonight, man. They need this one badly. They need to bounce back, be sharper, take care of the puck, defend better. And the first line of the power play, please get it going. That's after 8 o'clock tonight, although I guess we found out the other night it's more like 8:25 when they will probably start that game in Raleigh.
2: When
3: we
2: you
3: also
2: see Adam Lee Decker, you got about 20 minutes to go after that.
4: It comes in handy, though, because we can watch the College Football 27 reveal. And then about 8:40, get ready to watch them. It drops at 8 o'clock,
3: what
4: too.
3: Is it? Is it like a YouTube?
4: Yeah, they're doing their live on YouTube.
3: And they show you what the game's all about this year. That's kind of cool.
4: So it kind of cool. Works out that they're not going to
3: all right.
4: Drop the puck until 8:30. The finals tipped off pretty early last night, all things considered. Like 8:38, I think, is when they tipped it off.
2: Yeah, it seems really early.
4: Well, I mean, for 8:30 broadcast, I wasn't too upset.
3: Yeah, they didn't go 25 minutes after the announced time like they did in hockey.
2: Mac, what is Commander Malik asking us here?
3: Wow, what's happening with him?
2: Mac or Bone, can either of you ride a horse with a long hammer-like object and hit a ball into a square little box? Oh, he's talking about polo. He said three texts in, but I was playing polo.
3: He's very serious. Is he trying to say polo is the most skilled athletes?
2: We can barely wear a polo. Never mind playing.
3: Barely wear a polo. All right, let's get
2: thanks
3: to
2: for,
3: some.
2: Thanks for laughing at my jokes now.
3: Brady, I got you on that one.
2: You kind of left me hanging there with old Ralphie Russo.
3: I did, man. Braves-Jays tonight. Braves try to sweep the series. That's going on as well. Let me read some of these texts. A guy named Roll Tide Bailey, that is not to be confused with Kyle Bailey, says Fitty needs his own 1-hour show, 5 to 6 p.m.
5: Why is Fitty cook?
3: Why is Roll Tide Bailey trying to give some of Kyle Bailey's airtime over to Fitty. What's up with that?
2: It makes no sense.
4: Hey, Roll Tide, I appreciate the sentiment, but I don't want to take an hour away from this rugged and tough show on the radio.
2: Fitty's too good
4: just
2: for
4: give me 5 to 6 a.m. or 6 to 7 p.m.
2: Fitty's too good for just 1 hour. I'm gonna speak Fitty for you. Fitty's not going to put all his work into 1 hour of radio.
3: What else do we have going on here? This texter says, what is America's least adorable broadcast booth? I think it's the one with Stink Schlereth in it. That is from an unknown texter, Boney.
2: All righty then.
3: Let's see what else we have here. People really would like you to back up your talk bone about bull riding.
2: What about it?
3: This texter says we would love to see Bone ride a bull or at least try to for 8 seconds. Your listening audience would pay great money for that. We get a dude that will give you $100 if you can prove that you can ride a bull.
2: How about every second I ride it, $1,000 goes to a charity. So if I make it like 30 seconds, that's $30,000 to charity.
3: Do we got any rich listeners that want to do this right now? Because I would love to see you try to get on top of a live bull, man. This texter, by the way, multiple.
2: I would like to see you dressed as the clown out there.
3: Yeah. Oh God. Does that mean I need to do that? That also looks like a brutal job. Being the goofy clown that has to come out and distract that bull.
4: You just show up in your normal work clothes, Mac.
3: Says the man that dresses up in full on Mets baseball uniforms.
4: I haven't brought out the stirrups in a while.
3: No, you haven't.
2: Can I give a shout out to our loyal listener NASCAR Brad real quick? Every single day at this time he says another great show, guys, no matter what show it is. He has enjoyed every show, and I need to know, Brad, has there ever been a show that maybe you lied to us about? Fitty, is he sincere, Fitty, with us? Or do you think that there's maybe a few times he doesn't really feel like it's a great show?
4: I've never met a more honest individual the NASCAR brand.
3: He could never tell a lie, Bone. It must be true. It must be true. The two most supportive guys are Panther Bo and NASCAR Brad. Not saying that, like, y'all aren't texting and listening all the time, but those two guys I don't think would ever say a mean thing to us, Bone.
2: No.
3: You know what I mean?
2: No.
3: The rest of you seem quite comfortable doing so.
2: Glad Shaggin' Wagon got my sarcasm. No way Bone stays on a bull for 30 seconds. Yeah, I was joking there, buddy.
3: Were you joking about riding a bull at all, though?
2: I don't think the legal department will allow me to.
3: Because there was an actual bull
2: ride. I'd have to be kind of probably uncensored bull ride.
3: Because there's an
2: unsanctioned bull ride. Not uncensored, unsanctioned.
3: There's an actual
2: uncensored bull ride. Sounds weird.
3: There's an actual bull rider that says you are full of bull when you say you could ride a bull.
2: How do we know that guy's a bull rider?
3: You think he's just making it up?
2: So every texter, you just believe him automatically.
3: I do believe. I do. I don't think he would make that up. Plus, I don't think...
2: Yeah, the texters would never lie about something.
3: I don't think you would ever... I don't even think you need to ever ride a bull to know Bone can't. I think it's also
2: a
3: true statement.
2: I've driven to Raleigh and back in the same day.
3: That is true.
2: You don't think I could ride a bull?
3: That is true. Maybe I shouldn't underestimate you anymore, Bone.
2: Yeah.
3: Your guts, your fortitude after that. That's a fair point. That is a very fair point right there.
2: I hope the bull does a duty and you step right in it.
3: Duty.
2: I hope you get bull duty on your lawn mowing shoes.
3: Oh, my gosh. I'm looking back at some of these texts. This dude says, I just tuned in, and you're talking about feet and daughters and wives, and I'm horrified. Yeah, our bad. That's our bad.
2: No, it was just a story about Feet Finder?
3: Feetfinder.com.
2: Foot Grinder?
3: Oh, no, that's definitely not it. We also have a texter, Bone, whose wife coworker had this situation. The wife wanted to put feet pics online for money.
2: Yeah.
3: The husband did not want her to do that and says they are now divorced because the husband was too controlling.
2: What? How much money do we get for Fitty's gout toes?
3: Somebody says Fitty would get sued if he posted his gout toes online. Oh, my God. All right, we're out of here, y'all. Thanks for tuning in. We don't know why you did, but thanks for tuning in. Good work out of the Bone Man, the Fit Talk. Go Canes. We'll talk about it tomorrow.
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0: How goes it, Queen City? It's a Thursday. Colin Hoggard, Aaron Shropshire with you, taking you up until 12 o'clock. Game one of the NBA Finals last night. We've got game two of the Stanley Cup Final tonight. That was a fun first game there in the NBA Finals with the Knicks winning 105-95. Jalen Brunson fights off two lower body injuries, to put it in Shroppy's terms, in the first half to come back and lead the Knicks down the stretch in this one, as he was huge. Brunson has 13 points in the fourth quarter to help the Knicks to the victory. The Spurs, by contrast, only had 19 points in that deciding quarter. Young Master Shropshire, how are you doing today?
1: I'm doing good. It was so much more refreshing to have a game last night that I could just enjoy watching, you know, compared to actually like sitting on the edge of your seat and ripping your hair out as you're watching your team blow a 2-0 lead in a Stanley Cup final. Watching that game was a lot more fun, a lot more entertaining. And as much as I like to be critical, we'll put it that way, of NBA players and their toughness, I got to give a lot of credit to Jalen Brunson for fighting through not only what looked like a hyperextended knee, but then also the ankle injury, coming back and still performing and putting up 30 points in the win last night for the Knicks. I mean, yeah, in that fourth quarter you mentioned, only 19 points for San Antonio. Down the stretch, they could not buy a bucket. It was nothing but the Knicks, and no matter what the Spurs tried to do, they just couldn't stop a late run by the New York Knicks. I'm sorry. Also, slight little tangent, kind of peeved me off that pretty early, just hearing the Knicks fans in San Antonio. I'm like, damn, these fans are freaking everywhere. Mm-hmm. They're everywhere.
0: Mm-hmm. Messed up the color scheme as it frustrated Mac this morning, as he was talking about. 12th consecutive win for the Knicks as they roll through the playoffs, have not lost since their series against the Atlanta Hawks three series ago. Neither star really had the game that you expect. Wemby acknowledged that he was not very good in this one. Brunson struggled early with the injuries, and then did find his way in the fourth quarter and once again proved why he is, you know, one of those clutch guys, one of those closer types that we have valued for so long in basketball. You mentioned not being as stressed out.
1: Mm-hmm.
0: Watching the game, because you're just kind of a curious, casual observer to all of this. Well, obviously I'm much more of an NBA fan. You're an NHL guy primarily, or first and foremost, I should say. Watching this series, watching Jalen Brunson do what he did in the fourth quarter, I'm going, I have chosen to root for Goliath against David. And yet, from a market standpoint, it's the exact opposite. Because of what you just said, because of the celebrity row and coming down and taking over and being there in San Antonio, making their presence known, that, you know, it's certainly not the David market, but I find it very difficult to root against Jalen Brunson, as if nothing else, is just a middle finger to the analytics guys.
1: And that's fair. That's totally fair. And, you know, I forget who was that said it, but the fact that a team, you know, with your 1A player being that short, they can't win an NBA. Mm-hmm. They can't win a championship.
0: Well, Becky Hammon caught a lot of flack for that. And my point has been with that argument, the NBA has made that determination. She's echoing what the NBA has been telling us.
1: Yep. Yeah, so, I mean, I think that Brunson, there's no way that he hasn't heard that, right?
0: Oh, yeah.
1: Or been told that the majority of his playing career is that, hey, you're too short to be successful in the NBA. There's no way that he hasn't heard that. So.
0: You're talking about a former second-round pick that was tendered a decent contract from his team, chose to bet on himself, going to New York, and has done everything, you know, and has stepped into that role and become I don't want to call him a New York legend at this point. Certainly he gets it done. But you cannot deny where this franchise was prior to getting Jalen Brunson and where they have been since getting Jalen Brunson, just in terms of the number of playoff games that they have been in. And he is obviously a huge part of it. He really is the kind of success story when you think about it. You know, again, a second round pick made good going up against a generational, if not once in multi-generational talents in Victor Wembanyama and the Spurs. And it's hard to sit there and, like, because when he's taking those tough shots, and the thing is, those are his shots. So it's not like, whoa, whoa, what are you doing, bud? No, those are the shots he takes, and he hits them consistently. A big three-pointer out of the corner from him, big layups out of him as well, most of the time in traffic. Just a really impressive performance down the stretch from Jalen Brunson. And, you know, Knicks fans have been gaga over him, and deservedly so, and I think some people are getting an opportunity to see just why he has captured the imagination of this fan base.
1: Yes, I mean, not only a great game out of Jalen Brunson and fighting through the injury and still putting up, you know, 30 points, 12 for 31 from the floor, 2 for 9 from 3, not the best 3-point shooting night for him, but I think it's really the supporting cast as well. You look at OG Anunoby, who hit some clutch shots late in the game. He has 17 points, 3 for 6 from behind the arc, and it feels like all three of those were late in the fourth quarter. Cat, fantastic game from him. Only 18 points, 7 for 15, but 12 rebounds. I think he did a good job just as a whole. Mm-hmm. I think one of my favorite parts of the game last night was seeing Cat in the huddle in the first quarter saying, "Hey, guys, let's have our defense do the work. We've seen that our offense will catch up. We just saw it in game one of the last series, right? Let's make sure we play lockdown defense." And I think that so his leadership is apparent, and I think that he had a really solid game. And then you look at guys also off the bench. You look at guys like Shamet, who had 13 points, 5 for 9 from the field, 3 for 6 from behind the arc. And that was just it was a team win. You weren't relying on one guy. And, you know, then you look at the Spurs. Wimby still had 26 points, but 6 for 21 from the field, 12 for 13 from the free throw line. But, you know, had a really solid few minutes to start the game,
0: mm-hmm.
1: had a decent fourth quarter as well. But, you know, when you look at the second and third quarter, not really all that present. And especially in the first quarter, too, whenever he first gets on the bench – and then they have Dylan Harper come on.
0: And he played really well to start.
1: They were able to make a run to get back into the game. So, you know, Dylan Harper 16 points, but he was a real big reason as to why they were able to really get back into the game early in the first quarter. But, you know, still the fact that Wemby did not have a great game and still led their team with 26 points. You look at, you know, the Stephon Castle had 17, Champagne had 16. But then you look at De'Aaron Fox and Vassell, 7 and 9 points respectively for them. De'Aaron Fox continuing to struggle in the playoffs, 3 for 13 from the field last night.
0: Mm-hmm.
1: I think Spurs fans definitely not sitting very happy with that trade and what he's been able to provide for them in the playoffs. I know he was hurt for a while, but since he's been back, he has just not been the player that you expected him to be.
0: Yeah, with a guy that whose game is based on speed, I think, you know, it's not surprising that an ankle injury, a lingering ankle injury, continues to be problematic for him, and he's continued to try and find his way. You mentioned Cat, and we talked about him before as a guy that I thought had a lot to gain.
1: Yep.
0: In this finals, I too was impressed with what we saw out of him in game one. He did not wilt. He did not, you know, shy away from anything. And I think it acquitted himself nicely for, you know, just we talk about Brunson being a second round pick. This is a former number one overall pick, you know, now more than a decade ago. But he has the ability. He has the ability to change his legacy and who he has been throughout his time, which has always been supremely talented offensive player. But could he really be a part of a team, you know, winning at the highest level? And, you know, they talked about it during the game last night that his shots are down, but his playmaking is up. He feels more involved, even though he's not scoring as much as he previously has in his career. And, you know, when you're as talented as he is at scoring the ball, there's a reason why teams look to you to score. But I do think that he being a conduit and settling in to a role where it's not just you're the star, you are the guy, I think it's a lot more comfortable place for plenty of guys. But in the buildup, you know, and everybody's supposed to be the star, you're supposed to be that guy, not everybody's got the closing gene that Brunson's got.
1: Yeah, and I think that is perfect for Cat, right, is because he can be the second best player. And I think that he's not a guy to where his ego is going to get in the way to where if he's not the number one player on a team, he's going to be frustrated and he's going to try to force things. No, I think that Cat ultimately does just want to win a championship. And he doesn't care that maybe he's the second best player on the team. He's just going to do what he needs to do to get to a win. And I think that with a lot of guys, you get that weight off of your shoulders of being the one that everyone looks at and says, you need to be the reason that we win. Because right now that's all on Jalen Brunson. And Cat, yes, he has the tension. People know that he has to perform well. But he doesn't have to put up 30 points tonight for someone to say he finally did his job. And I think that's what you're seeing out of him from game one. I think you'll continue to see the rest of the series. I think Josh in Fort Mill has a fantastic question. How does Josh Hart lead both teams in rebounding with 15?
0: I swear to you, I had not seen the text. I was about to say, we have gone too far without mentioning Josh Hart, a guy that was...
1: Does he get rebounds because he
0: one
1: just
0: of
1: gets
0: five.
1: Left often?
0: He was 1 of 5 from the field, and yet I feel like we need to get him mentioned because, yes, 15 rebounds leads the way. Only 2 of those were on the offensive glass. I actually thought he had more offensive rebounds than he's credited for. 13 defensive rebounds, also had 4 steals, 6 assists, and nary a turnover.
1: And also, I know the plus-minus is a little bit different from the NHL to the NBA and stuff like that. Plus 22 led the Knicks, or led the entire game in plus-minus at plus 22. So it's a guy that, yeah, he doesn't necessarily need to score to make a impact out there on the court. And, yeah, him having 15 rebounds and 13 of them being defensive rebounds, pretty surprising. If you, I wonder how many people had that on their bingo card for game one.
0: He's always been a very good rebounding guard. That's one of the things. That's one of the reasons he has a place in this league. But certainly, you weren't expecting 15.
1: Rodman.
0: What it makes me think about is you mentioned how hot Harper got. Hart made plays throughout the course of the game. The Spurs guys seem to have like these little flurries, and they were, you know, really good for a stretch, and then they might disappear for a while. Hart, you know, and the Knicks, I thought, were more consistent. And then you get to the fourth quarter, and this is what the Knicks have done, you know, throughout this playoff run, is they keep scoring and you don't. They close the game on an 11-0 run. We mentioned that they won the fourth quarter 29-19 with Brunson having 13 of those points. They again have that stretch where, you know, they're scoring because the Spurs led most of this game in the second and third quarter. Mm-hmm. It was really the fourth quarter where you saw the Knicks, you know, jump back up. The Spurs briefly got their lead, you know, back, and the Knicks took it right back away from them. I thought the veteran experience of the Knicks was on display in this one.
1: Charlotte-born GJ on the text line says, can Mike Brown get some love? Much maligned for years, left for dead after a number 3 seed. 2 huge game one comebacks and only 15 games played this postseason. Are you giving more credit to the players or to Mike Brown in this game or throughout the entire playoff run?
0: I think everybody deserves it.
1: Well,
0: because listen to me real quick.
1: You're
0: because
1: right.
0: Thibodeau,
1: I mean, you're
0: was
1: right.
0: You know, Thibodeau was a guy that, you know, okay, well, what do you, how are you gonna, you know, go forward? Really, Mike Brown's gonna be the answer. There's a lot of people that were, you know, turning their nose up at that hire, like, oh, really? You got rid of Thibodeau and you're gonna bring in Mike Brown? You mean a guy that's been through it several times, been to the finals, won a finals, been there. I mean he is definitely an underrated coach. And I think we talked about Cat and the buy-in. Like, yes, Cat gets credit for being willing to accept, you know, the reduced scoring role, but who came to him with that? Who sold him on that? It was you know, the coaching staff. So that's why I say I think everybody deserves their credit for doing their part in all of this. And last night, he had, you know, the 7.5 minutes left. You know, you could have easily waited. We're gonna get a ball stoppage. We're gonna get a timeout here. Nope. I'm gonna take my timeout. I'm gonna get my guys back out there on the court, and they controlled the rest of the game.
1: Also, really good challenge late on that. I believe.
0: Yeah, the out of bounds play. Yeah. The Shamit tipped it, and I think it was Champagny's hand, maybe. Or was it Vassell?
1: I thought it was Vassell, the one that had bounced off his hands. But either way, and I know that's not a Mike Brown, him catching that, but whoever saw it, and then for him to still challenge it, because, I mean, that's a total swing to where I think at that point it was a 6 or 8 point game. So it was still within grasp. Like, it was a bit of a long shot, but the fact that they won that challenge, were able to call another timeout and advance the ball, that one really just kind of sealed the game away. And, yeah, so I think Mike Brown definitely gets underappreciated for what he's done for this team, because I was one of those, whenever they fired Tom Thibodeau, I was like, what are you guys doing?
0: Mm-hmm.
1: Right? And then they're right here in the finals with a 1-0 series lead and another comeback
0: win. And they're well-rested, which was not the case with the Thibodeau team because they played four games in 23 days.
1: They sure did. Yeah, I mean, yeah, playing four games in 23 days is incredible for the Knicks, and for them to come out and not look too rusty or anything like that, that's wildly impressive. So I think that he does not get the credit that he deserves. I think a lot of the attention is on guys like Jalen Brunson and Cat right now. But Mike Brown flying under the radar as being a, you know,

0: partake in the fun, make new friends, enjoy a Pepsi, and hang out on the Tito's deck.
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2: Hey, y'all, it's Kyle Bailey coming up on a Thursday show. We react to NBA Finals Game 1 from last night. We'll look ahead to Game 2 between the Canes and the Golden Knights, and we'll talk a lot of Panthers. We'll see you at 3 o'clock.
3: It's become an arm race. Who spends the most has got the best chance to win. But I think it's a race to the bottom, because if you don't spend to win, you lose your fan base and you don't have any revenue.
4: One little snippet of former Alabama coach Nick Saban, who, when he went to Capitol Hill yesterday to address the most recent college sports bill, said it made the point that he's not there to represent a conference or a team, but to preserve college athletics as a whole. Now, hearing him talk about the arms race as if it's something new kind of makes you chuckle in some ways. But as I listened to Nick Saban's testimony yesterday, I found myself nodding with him, agreeing with him, and wondering why Nick Saban is the guy that has to raise all of these points. He was there in support of the bill that we've talked about, the, you know, Save College Sports bill that they're currently trying to pass, that both the Big Ten and SEC have come out against. And listening this morning to Ralph Russo from The Athletic talk with Mac and Bone, he brought up a very interesting point, that all this push to try from the college sports leadership to try and get Congress involved, well, that means in the future, if you want to change a rule, that you then have to go back to Congress to get the rule changed. You can't simply snap your fingers like you can most of the time. Nick Saban had a couple things that I thought were worth noting in all of this, just from a fundamental standpoint about what is the purpose? Why are we here? Why have we been playing these college sports that we love so much for all these years? And Nick Saban says, well, the rules and what we're doing has changed. College sports has become more about, well, money.
3: What is our guiding principles for the future of college athletics, including Olympic, women, and non-revenue sports? You know, I've spent my adult life in college athletics. I believe in it. I've seen people come, young people come in the program, need structure, need discipline, need coaching, need academic support, need accountability. And I've seen them leave with a degree, a career, a family, and a better chance to be successful in life. I think the current system that we have in college athletics right now makes it more and more difficult to do these things. We've moved away from development to focusing on money and not life skills. So to put this in perspective, if you had the biggest, baddest Ferrari that you could ever have and it was going 150 miles an hour toward the Grand Canyon, somebody needs to tap the brakes. And I think that's what we all need to do here.
4: Well, I think we can acknowledge if someone's driving the newest, fanciest Ferrari out there towards the Grand Canyon, it's coming from the SEC and the Big Ten. And those are the two that are now coming out and opposing this one because they want to go to Congress, but they want to get exactly what they want and nothing else. They don't want, because part of this this newest bill is that, hey, maybe all of the money gets pooled between all of the conferences. And it, whoa. That's not what we asked for you to do. But hearing Nick Saban talk about the other sports means to me that this, you know, this continues to be, I think, a real threat to where this is all headed. And I'm a big believer in as he said there, the life skills that can be learned. I think it's important for young people to go out there and compete in things that ultimately don't matter that much and learn some lessons from it. And I'm not talking about the CFP. I'm talking about being, you know, one of those Olympic sports, playing an event where the crowd consists of, you know, family and friends primarily.
5: Quick sidebar. Shout out to North Carolina for giving Mallard Creek co-champions.
4: Yeah, we'll take that, I guess.
5: I mean, it's better than nothing, but mm-hmm. Quick little sidebar on that. So the Olympic sport thing, I know we didn't mention that, but yeah, I think that college sports and athletics should be about the love of the game, right? And just wanting to, because not everyone, it's such a small percentage of athletes go on to compete in pro sports or compete on an Olympic roster, if you're talking about things outside of football and basketball, right? And I think that it's a real shame that you have the potential for these just kind of getting not only pushed to the side, but some of them just being completely eliminated because schools are so focused on what drives revenue rather than providing the most amount of people with a scholarship opportunity, but also just a potential to continue to play the sport that they love, represent a school, have a scholarship, and still get an education.
4: Right. And then enter the real world
5: with those
4: experiences.
5: Yep.
4: Of being, you know, a freshman on a team and having to listen to the upperclassmen, and then becoming one of the upperclassmen and trying to be the leaders of the teams. Being in those types of roles, I think, have real value. But, of course, it doesn't have real value in the way that the revenue that they're chasing continues to go, you know, they continue to chase on a daily basis. And this goes back to what the core of what we're talking about here. Are these truly just supposed to be semi-pro teams? Is that what everybody wants, or do you want them to actually be student athletes? Because what they're threatening here is saying, hey, keep giving us, or we're going to take away the rest of these sports because we're going to funnel the money into these sports because they do create revenue. And I saw Mike Florio from NBC Sports and Pro Football Talk, you know, wrote a piece about this as well, saying, well, why should college football and college basketball have to foot the bill for the other sports? Because the ultimate goal isn't about making money. It's about developing young people that can go into society and be productive members across the board, across other sports. And it's not as though that football and basketball are lacking. They're not doing without because of these other sports, but yet these other sports continue to be under fire. And the longer this plays out, the more I worry that the reality of shrinking the amount of teams that we have in college sports continues to become a problem. Because as Nick Saban made the point that, you know, it's become an arms race, but if you don't participate, then you lose your fan base. And part of what we're seeing right now is a landscape in flux where people and schools are afraid to be left behind because they know somebody and some people are going to be left behind. And they don't want to be the ones. So they're trying in this window, I think, to spend heavily to ensure that whenever regulation finally arrives, whenever the adults decide to start acting like adults, that they'll be in position to continue forward. But just to show you how quickly we've gotten here, Nick Saban talks about the collective at Alabama and how much it has grown.
3: My first year we had collective at Alabama, $2.7 million. Next year, $7 million. Next year, $10 million. I retired. Next year, $17 million. Next year, $24 million. Now you have schools that have close to $40 million rosters. So if we continue to do that, we're going to lose Olympic sports. We're going to lose non-revenue sports. We're going to lose scholarships. And basically what's going to happen is you're going to have football and basketball succeed, and we'll have club sports for everything else with no scholarships. That's horrible. I mean, we can't let that happen.
4: And I completely agree. Again, I thought I wasn't going to agree with everything Nick Saban was saying during his testimony, but I found myself nodding. It sounded to me as if Roy Williams was up there talking about the landscape of college sports and where we have gone and how we've lost our way. The idea of $40 million football rosters. Okay, well, who is that? It's the same ones driving the Ferrari, the same ones that are saying, please, we need help. Oh, we don't want that help. Please give us only the help that we want so that we can continue to self-govern. Because we are responsible adults, as we've clearly shown with the way we've conducted ourselves, so therefore allow us to self-govern. That $40 million is $20 million higher than the House settlement that was supposed to help them get this under control. And they immediately were the ones in the power conferences. And, you know, maybe Miami, maybe there is, you know, maybe the Hurricanes are included. Maybe Florida State is included. I'm not saying that there's nobody in the ACC that has done this. But when you look at the rosters, it seems like it's probably not in the ACC. Not extensively.
5: No, and I just think, I mean, the biggest bombshell, that, I mean, him saying that some rosters are $40 million. I mean, that's news to me. Like, we knew that they were spending a lot on football, but a school, I mean, I think you would assume maybe a school like Ohio State or something like that, maybe one of those schools is close to that $40 million mark.
4: You're talking about some Texas schools, probably.
5: Yep. But, I mean, that's just an insane amount of money. And then you wonder why schools like Florida State went from being like $17 million in debt to now like $400 million in debt. Is because, as Saban said, it is an arms race, and you're trying to keep up. Because if you don't, and you're an established football school from what you've done in the past, and you don't live up to those standards, then, yeah, you're not only every coach is going to be fired that you ever hired because you're not living up to the standard, and your fans are going to disappear because you're not living up to the standard that they're used to either. So you got to spend more and more and more. And if you don't reach the pinnacle, which for some schools might be a college football playoff appearance, right? But that keeps getting diminished the more and more schools they want to add to the playoffs. So at what point is it, do you call it a success if you don't win the national championship? But it's just, it seems like a slippery slope to where schools are going to keep paying more and more and more and more and more and still maybe falling short and then saying, well, I guess we need to spend more to get to where we want to be. And when does it stop? What other sports have to be sacrificed in order to get to this point? And also, if you're a school that's maybe like a Charlotte or an App State, I think it was Luke Combs that was the one that was talking about App State, saying, why would I want to keep giving money to this program to where all the guys I'm giving money to are leaving after a year to go somewhere else? Why should I be committed if the guys that are playing here aren't committed to this school long term?
4: Yeah, the ROI for boosters does not feel like it's going to be great, particularly over the long term. The Protect College Sports Act, you know, some of the things they're talking about makes complete sense. Limiting athletes to transferring schools only one time without penalty. Now, the thing about laws is, of course, the devil is in the details. You know, does that include a postgraduate transfer? So you've graduated in 4 years, you've got an extra year of eligibility. If they go with the 5-year clock, you know, would that be considered a second transfer? Some of the stuff like that. Prohibiting former professional athletes from playing in college, which is something that has reared its head in basketball. But also, he makes mention in his testimony to the fact that the rules for European players don't apply. So we've actually made it harder to get American kids in, which we've discussed, you know, to college than we have to get European kids or young men in. And, you know, he also talked about the age difference now with guys being 24, 25 years old competing against 17 and 18 year olds. You know, that's a big difference. They also proposed prohibiting coaches from poaching a college from another school during the sports season. The Lane Kiffin rule, you know, and that to me is just common sense. But the details are particular here. There was also talk of, much like limiting the player salaries and limiting how much the players can make, that they were possibly interested in limiting how much the coaches could make as well. No mention of whether or not the executives would have their salaries capped. That somehow didn't come up. Just the worker bees, just the guys that got to go out there on Saturday, got to go out there and participate in practice in the hot August sun. They're the ones that we need to make sure they don't make too much. Don't worry, we'll take care of ourselves, though.
5: I think, you know, I want to play this thing about the transfer portal too here in a second, but I think that with the amount that coaches make and the fact that they can just pull a Lane Kiffin and just up and leave, or a Will Wade. LSU seems to be a common theme here. But just up.
4: Well, I very much think they're a team or a school that worries about being left behind.
5: Yeah. But I think, I mean, how much are they in debt? Like, we kind of know the rough figure for a school like FSU. How much money is LSU spending on not only dead contracts for their coaches, but also bringing in these new guys, and how much are they spending on the roster every year? Because they might be a team that's worried about being left behind. But I think, like, when it comes down to the transfer portal stuff, we've mentioned it before, like, if you got recruited by a coach, and if it comes down to players have to sign like a 2-year contract or whatever to play for a certain school, I think there should be a void to where if your coach leaves, that should be voided. You should be able to go wherever you want. But I think that there's so much that's wrong with college athletics, and there's so much that needs to be fixed that just whenever they opened everything up and everyone called it the Wild West, we're seeing the consequences of that now.
4: Yeah, the schedule for college football stinks in a lot of ways. We've complained about that at various points in time. There's a lot that is going on, and I'm not saying that there aren't real issues, that they haven't gotten themselves into a spot where they do need to be bailed out. The question is, can you give them an antitrust exemption, which was one of the big things that they're after, but that doesn't allow them to limit the earnings of players? Or are they, because what they're trying to avoid, because a lot of this could go away if they acknowledge that there is a players union.
5: Mm-hmm.
4: And they said, we have to collectively bargain this, and that's what it's going to be going forward. That is what they're trying to avoid, is allowing having the young people at the table.
5: Well, but I also think that they've probably realized they can't do that because they've already screwed themselves. Because the standard that's been set for how much money they got to spend, if you collectively bargain, what's the chances that the average price of a roster goes down?
4: Well, that was my takeaway from the House settlement when the 20.5 came out, and immediately you heard grumbling. My thought was, well, our roster price isn't going down. We're not going to start spending less now. And I think that's I think it was more of a wake-up call in terms of where the spending is. Now, we heard Saban talk about $40 million, but you're talking about an amount that they allegedly agreed to. Now, of course, everybody got involved. Everybody showed up to the table. Everybody offered their opinion. And they said, all right, cool, we've got an agreement. And then a bunch of schools immediately refused to sign it.
5: And also, don't forget that $20 million was supposed to be for all your sports.
4: Right. Right. But immediately it was like, no, this is not palatable. This is not where, now, allegedly, this arms race is new, right?
5: Sure.
4: Allegedly, they weren't paying before.
5: Thank you, Blue Chips.
4: Immediately when we heard about the House settlement and you heard the grumblings, I thought, the price of business isn't going down. No one's like, hey, man, I know what it was before, but now we're only going to offer you this because of the House settlement. And that's the thing. You have this group that needs to be collective, that needs to be, you know, from California to the Carolinas, from Minnesota to Texas. It needs to be nationwide to be the sports that we collectively have loved. But everyone is acting in individual interest at every turn right now. And that's why you can't get any agreement. That's why you can't figure this out amongst yourselves, because everyone in this group, we rely on each other, right? Yeah. But everyone's just doing what's right for themselves. And so you're not going to get an agreement that works for the MAC and works for the SEC and works for the Big Ten. You can't even get an agreement that works for all the power conferences at this point in time. Someone's got to get a hold of this. And I don't think that going to Congress is the solution. Now, what I think may have to happen because of where they've gotten themselves to is they're going to need something from Congress. But I don't think they're not interested in it being this far-reaching thing. I think they want their antitrust exemption, and they are hoping it won't be limited. I'll be hoping that it is a little bit more limited.
5: Well, and the one thing, like, I think it'd be nice to have more transparency with how much money they're actually spending, right? I think especially for the state schools. Like, okay, you know, a school like Wake Forest, that's a private school. Maybe they find a way that they don't have to make that number known.
4: Yep.
5: But if you're North Carolina, if you're Georgia, if you're, you know, Virginia, like you should have to have how much money you're spending on your roster be public knowledge. Because I get that the money's coming from private donors and stuff like that. But at a certain point, that's still money that a state school is spending on something.
4: Well, and that's why we've been creating LLCs for the last decade.
5: Yeah.
4: So we can shuffle it elsewhere. Now, of course, there's some adults that have to run those things, and they deserve to get paid their salaries of what they are going to earn to do this, you know, hiding stuff from the public eye.
5: Isn't that fun? Well, the one last thing we had from Saban was about the transfer portal, mm-hmm. and he used Luke Ferrelli as an example to kind of highlight the transfer portal issues in college football.
3: Now we have this unbelievable number of players that get in a portal every year, and we have nothing to control agents. We have nothing to control tampering. You know, Clemson had a player that was on campus for a whole week, and they come and got him off the campus and took him someplace else. So these kinds of things going on in college football are absolutely not what any of us signed up for relative to the educational institutions that, you know, we've all tried to represent.
4: And that's to me, speaks to the kind of coaches that we grew up with, that I grew up with, that it wasn't always just about, you know, the finances, that there was this greater vision. And that, to me, is where I come from, where what's the best system for the young people? What's the best system? Because that's what this is supposed to all be about at the end of the day. It's not supposed to be about the gamblers. It's not supposed to be about anything other than trying to, you know, I think, have better young people that have more experiences coming into the real world with valuable experiences taught to them by sports. And I'm not trying to sound like I'm clueless about winning and about the CFP and the big money football and all of those things. But to me, there should be a guiding principle at the core of college sports that has been completely lost, that Nick Saban's talking to. Another point he made about the transfer portal, Shoppy, 30% of kids that enter the transfer portal don't find another place to play. 30%.
5: It's a high number.
4: Who is this system working for? Because the top's telling us it's broken. It's working for players that are willing to, you know, shuffle around and go get the biggest bag. It's working for the agents that are unregulated, that are allowed to lie or say whatever they want to these kids and then take a percentage that they couldn't take if they were NFL players or NBA players or MLB players. They're allowed to take a higher percentage because they're unregulated. There are a lot of issues surrounding college sports, and we need the people in charge to start taking it seriously and try to fix it. But I just don't think that they're guiding principles, and the guiding principles that I think about college sports are anywhere aligned.
5: No, they're not, and they got a long way to go. Because I think that, yeah, ultimately, are we still going to watch on Saturdays?
4: Yeah,
5: yes,
4: it's a great product. But why am I showing up? This is the thing. I'm not showing up for the executives.
5: Yeah,
4: I'm showing up for the kids.
5: Yep.
4: I'm showing up to watch the ball players. I'm showing up to watch to see the kids, you know, grow and develop. And yeah, do I want to win football games and win basketball games? Of course. But I think we've just lost the plot as it relates to, you know, college athletics as a whole, and to do everything to the detriment of student athletes, for the gain of some student athletes, and ultimately the gain in revenue that serves some people well, but while I think does a disservice to the university and to the community. When we come back, we'll get back into some actual sports. Game 2 of the Stanley Cup Final tonight. How's Shroppy feeling? Well, don't give it away.
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0: I mean, I think, you know, if you look at all these press conferences after losses, teams are always saying that, you know, we made the mistakes and we put ourselves in tough spots. But I do feel that was kind of the case last night. A lot of what happened was self-inflicted, but they're a good team, so they can force you into some bad spots and maybe some bad situations. But, this is going to be a good series. This is two teams that are playing their best at this time of year. And if we can manage some of the plays a little bit better, some of their physicality and some of their guys that aren't physical but do some amazing things out there, we'll be okay.
1: That was such an odd add-on at the end there from Taylor Hall.
2: You're talking about Mitch Marner.
1: You're supposed to let me guess.
2: Mitch Marner, Jack Eichel.
1: They're pretty impressive. They're not really physical, but, you know, they're impressive, and they're very good at what they do. I didn't hear any anxiety in Taylor Hall's voice there, Shroppy.
2: No, but you'll hear some in mine. You'll hear some in mine. Listen, hey, I think it's nice that the Hurricanes should be confident in their abilities to fight back in this series. I think that they've shown throughout the entire season that they're resilient. I think you look back at game one of last series and, you know, getting beat 6-2 and then bouncing back and winning four straight after that. Listen, I think I said this yesterday. I feel a lot less confident for game two of this series than I did for game two of last series, right? Because I think game one of last series,
1: you were pretty worried after game one of, I feel like, not that you're on the ledge, but I felt like I needed to nudge you back a little bit.
2: A little bit, but I think I felt a little bit better in hindsight because you won the second and third period of game one last series against the Canadiens, right? I think that it was just a really horrific first period, and I'm more concerned for this series because they just flat out beat you. Right, I think there were mistakes that led to goals. Right, I think playing the defensive style man on man defense that Carolina plays, they just got beat a couple times with guys having a little bit of a faster step, and Carolina getting stuck out there for some long shifts.
1: I also think that Vegas had the rest advantage, but allowed them to watch the Canes play and figure out some things for them to, you know, to try and exploit. And I thought they did exactly that. We talked about how good the fifth goal was when they were in the little cycle on the right side of the ice, as I was explaining to you yesterday.
2: Oh, yeah.
1: Yeah, yeah. And but that goal was derived based off of the defensive scheme that the Hurricanes run. That's what made it effective. And so this is a chance, I think, now for the Hurricanes. They've seen it. The reality is the Vegas Knights are a very good team. And they can beat you. They can absolutely beat you. But if you go back to game one, almost all the goals based on a mistake made by the other team. Early on in the game, Carolina did a good job maintaining possession of the puck. He didn't do as good a job the rest of the way, and they paid the price for it.
2: Well, and I think one of the things that's really notable about this series is that this is the one team that can match Carolina's depth to where, and I heard some guys talking about this yesterday, is that the good thing is, in previous series, was that the number one line for Carolina could kind of nullify the other team's number one line, and then you could rely on line 2 through 4 to get production. Nullifying Vegas's top line is going to be tough for anybody,
1: mm-hmm.
2: right? Because of Mitch Marner, because of Jack Eichel, you're not going to shut them down completely. And I think without getting anything from your top line, which we didn't in game one, this is going to be a really tough series because you cannot rely on the Stankoven, Taylor Hall, and Jackson Blake line to carry you completely to a Stanley Cup and be the ones that provide all the scoring. And I think that, you know, in previous series as well, line 3 and 4 could contribute and give you consistent minutes. Not that they didn't do that in game one, but lines 3 and 4 were better than other teams. Lines 3 and 4. And I feel like right now, everything's pretty even. And, you know, there was a lot of talk before this series started against the Golden Knights in the finals about how it's going to be about the star power for Vegas, which is really going to elevate them to the success that they want to find to get their second Stanley Cup in franchise history. And you saw that in game one, to where their stars stood out and ours on our first line didn't do squat. And that's going to have to change. I mean, that's the obvious thing and the easy thing to say is that you got to have your top guys perform, but that's what it comes down to. And I mentioned it yesterday. I mean, Sebastian Aho, 4 goals, 2 of those goals being an empty net, and both those empty net goals happening in the same game. You need more out of Sebastian Aho. You need more out of him. He gave you 80 points in the regular season. And I think Svechnikov has had a better playoff series than what, I mean, not a series, a better playoffs than what he's had in recent years. But Seth Jarvis in game 1 did not play well, and Sebastian Aho did not play well.
1: Coach Benamor acknowledged that, saying that they need to get that top line going in this series if they're going to be successful. Do you think that there are things that Coach Benamor can try to do with this first line to make them more successful?
2: I've seen people talk about maybe making changes to the rotation, like maybe putting Ehlers up on the first line and dropping Seth Jarvis down to play with the Staal line, which is something that they've done in the past. I don't know if Rod Brindamore is going to do something that drastic quite yet in this series. I think what they probably did is they looked at a lot of tape from game 1, just like they did after game 1 with the Canadian series, and they're saying, okay, how did they beat us? Because it was pretty glaring in game 1 against the Canadians how they beat you, because it was a lot of stretch passes and the defense getting beat with leaving a guy behind them and making bad timing as to when to pinch defensively. I think that they'll be able, I mean, it's pretty clear that they were also getting beat just off the first step, not getting, getting stuck out in the ice for too long. I mean, when that goal happened where Gostisbehere got left behind and they got the game-winning goal from Tomas Hertl, they're on the ice for like a minute and a half. And in the NHL, that's a pretty long shift unless you're on the penalty kill.
1: Mm-hmm.
2: So I think that there's easy things. Like, you know, you look at the one where I believe it was the second goal, to where you had both defensemen below the goal line. The puck rotates to Mitch Marner, and he has an absolute beauty of a no-look backhand pass to get to the slot. But Sebastian Aho then also pinches on him and is below the goal line. So you got 3 players below the goal line and a guy wide-ass open in front of the net. That's something that can't happen. That's something you saw in the regular season, to where, yes, the Carolina Hurricanes did a really good job of limiting shot attempts per game, but whenever they allowed shots, they allowed a lot of grade-A chances. And that's something that you saw them fix and correct throughout the first few series. They got to get back to that for the final.
1: When we come back, we'll talk a little bit more about tonight's Stanley Cup final game. Bunch of people jumping in on Nick Saban on Capitol Hill. We'll get to your text next as well. Got to talk about some ACC developments, business-related, unfortunately. Some people may not get the grandiose trip that they were hoping to get. We'll talk about all that more. Hour number 2, Charlotte Sports Day. Colin Hoggard, Aaron Shropshire with you.
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0: Welcome back in Charlotte Sports Today, hour number two. Colin Hoggard, Aaron Shropshire with you, taking you up until noon. Weston Flounder will take you till 3. KB and Smoke after that. Walker will be back next week in his normal time slot.
1: Just taking his vacation and his Chacos, man.
0: This guy. Bunch of people jumping in on the WFNZ text line about the Stanley Cup Final Game 2 tonight. 704 number says, have a little faith, Slurpee.
1: Where'd Slurpee come from? That's got to be autocorrect, right?
0: Surely it wasn't disrespectful.
1: Don't call me Shirley.
0: The Vega guy says, what Strop's panic meter at right now?
1: I'll put it at like a 7.5.
0: Really?
1: Well, because there is the stat that all time, now this is all time and hockey's been played for a long time, that in the Stanley Cup final, the team that wins the first game wins the Stanley Cup 76% of the time. Mm-hmm. Now, I know Smoke mentioned, if it was not yesterday, the day before, that it had to be yesterday, that since 2000, I think like 9 teams have lost the first game and then gone on to win the Stanley Cup. But still, the odds are not in your favor. But I do think, no matter what, this will still be a really close series. And I know it's a cliche, but tonight's definitely a must-win for the Hurricanes. You can't go down 0-2 at home.
0: Must-win Shroppy. Making an appearance, game 2.
1: It is. You can't go down 0-2 at home and then travel to Vegas. I mean, listen, I know Carolina's been really good on the road this year in the playoffs, but You got to get this one tonight. You got to get this one tonight, man.
0: I'm not now. The NBA finals are very similar, where the about 70% of the time the game one winner it goes on to win the series. Now, what is interesting though in the NBA side of it, teams that win game one on the road in the finals are 3-5 over the last 30 years. The other thing about that stat is sometimes we come into a finals and you go, that's the prohibitive favorite.
1: Yeah.
0: And those numbers are all included in that. Well, they probably won game one. They were the prohibitive favorite. And so sometimes you have mismatches, and one team is clearly better. I don't think that's the case in either of these series, and why I think that the 70% number is a little bit exaggerated. Now, would I tell you that I think both of these teams that won game one are likely to lose? No. No, I mean, it's a short series. Winning games early is definitely important, but I don't think it is necessarily, the death sentence that the stat makes it seem like it is when they're like 76%. Yeah, you'd rather win game one than not, for
1: it's just,
0: sure.
1: It's just a daunting number. It's just a daunting
0: but
1: number.
0: But you're facing the Golden Knights. You're not facing all of history. And again, it's kind of like that NFL stat that comes out every year where it's like only 4% of teams that go 0-3 make the playoffs. Well, you know why? Because most of the teams that go 0-3, not very good.
1: Yeah.
0: But maybe you're a team that's got some injuries. Maybe you're a team that's got some new pieces. Maybe, you know, whatever it is. But, you know, when it's like, oh, only 4 teams in the history of the league have done it. Yeah, you want to win games. No doubt about it. But oftentimes you're being lumped in with other bad teams with that stat, too.
1: An unnamed 704 number is really setting himself up for me to give him just a rotten text line name. He says, well, it's not because of what he said. It's because of the thing he said at the end. He said, in the last 10 years, 4 teams have won game one and ended up losing the Stanley Cup.
0: There you go.
1: Great. But then he caps it off with, have faith, Slurpee. So, sir, you're getting a name on the text line, and I won't tell you what it is, but you'll find out when you send in a text and someone reads it on another show.
0: Woody in Huntersville, just say it, Shrop. We're more afraid of this Vegas team compared to the Habs. And that's the reality of it. This, I think they're a better team. And if you don't play your A game, you're going to lose. If you make more mistakes than they do, you are going to lose. They're certainly capable of beating you. You're also certainly capable of playing better than you did for the majority of the game the other night. And it was still a very close game where, if not for the Flamingo Mitch Marner, that you very well tie it and we're going to overtime, and we were feeling completely different about this.
1: Yeah, and I think that, you know, I don't think they went stretches of playing bad hockey either. It was just small mistakes that are, yes, easy to clean up, but are also, I think, harder to fix than having a bad first period, right? Because I think that small mistakes are something that can still stack. And you can do your best to fix small mistakes, but I'd almost, but I would rather have just a complete breakdown for a period than a few moments.
0: I don't know if you want that against this Vegas squad.
1: Well, no.
0: They might very well put up a crooked number on you.
1: No.
0: Real quick in one period.
1: Yes. No, they definitely would. I'm saying I'd rather have a game one versus the Canadians type of loss compared to this, to where it's just, you just weren't ready to go out the gate, right? But I think what you saw from game one against the Golden Knights is they were able to take advantage of your small mistakes, and they were precise about it. And I think that's what's concerning. And yes, this is the best team that you've faced in the playoffs so far. I think the Hurricanes are also the best team that the Golden Knights have faced so far throughout their playoff run, because I mentioned it the other day. The Golden Knights against a Utah team that's young and inexperienced, against an Anaheim team that's fairly young and mostly inexperienced, and then against a Colorado Avalanche team that didn't have Cale Makar, which is one of the best defensemen in the entire league for two games, and then a banged-up Nathan MacKinnon for the other two. That's not the juggernaut that you saw in the regular season. So I think that this is the toughest task for both teams, and it's amazing that it played out this way. You got these two really, really good teams that are facing each other at the pinnacle of the sport right now. So I think that, like I said, after the loss, even though I was hurt by it, I think if you're just a fan parachuting in to watch the Stanley Cup playoffs, you're still going to be in for an absolute treat this series. It's going to be back and forth all series long. I just think that Carolina has, they definitely have the potential to win this game tonight. They got to play more mature hockey than what they did on Tuesday, because you got to be better on the power play, and you got to take more shots. Because I mean, you think back to that play where Seth Jarvis had the puck and just tried to make it one extra pass, and that just can't happen, especially with a Carter Hart that was letting in just straight-up shots. It's not like you were having to get dirty for a lot of those goals. It's not like there were rebound goals where it's a second and third shot. No, it's just straight-up, you just beat them. And I think that's encouraging. That's encouraging for the Hurricanes, that you didn't have to have, you know, a one-timer or a perfect setup play to get one past Carter Hart. Gotta, is that you're able to beat them. So I think that's promising. But the Hurricanes have to help Freddie out, because they allowed some grade-A chances that you cannot allow going forward in this series.
0: Brian jumps into the conversation. Aho plays better when he's mad. I never thought I'd say this, but I hope someone weed in his Wheaties this morning. Like, do you think it's more like, do you think this first line can get going in this series without a change? Because, as you said, that's one of the biggest things. You had the turnover, certainly, but your top line not producing points all of a sudden in a series where, you know, the expected goals is on the rise in this series compared to their previous series. Do you think they can get it going?
1: I do. I'd like to hope that they can. I mean, we haven't had a whole lot of proof of that, not only in this playoffs, but in playoffs past, to where, for some reason, that our top line just kind of seems to disappear a little bit in the playoffs. But they obviously have the ability to, just based off their skill alone. Now, maybe it may not be Aho the one putting the puck in the net, but Aho is a great distributor. He's a great playmaker. And I think you have to rely on a guy like Svechnikov to really step up and start making some plays. Like, I would rely on him more than I would Seth Jarvis or Aho, because I think Svechnikov's had the best playoffs as far as production out of both of those guys. So would you like to see Jarvis capitalize more? Yes. But I think if you're relying on one guy, it's probably Svechnikov to get that line going. Not only does he have the skill to score, but he also has the physical presence as well, which I think is something that's really helped that first line, is that the fact that, you know, just because you got your top line out there doesn't mean you can't have any physical production. So, I don't know. I think that they can get it done. But honestly, going back to the point I made a little bit earlier, if all that your first line does is just kind of blank their first line, I think you're in a really good spot. Because I think that our second line and our third line is close, but is better than Vegas' second or third line. But having Marner, having Eichel out there, if our first line is not able to completely stomp them out, you're going to have a hard time catching up to them with their ability to put the puck in the back of the net.
0: The Canes are down 0-1. The Spurs are down 0-1. Both NBA Finals and Stanley Cup Final statistics show that it's about a 70% win rate for whoever wins Game 1. You're pretty emotionally invested in one of these teams, so it's a little bit harder to ask this, so maybe I should just ask the text line, the WFNZ text line, 704-570-9610. Which team is more likely to come back?
1: That's what I was going to ask you.
0: Which team is more likely to come back in their series? I think even if the Spurs go down 0-2, I would take the Spurs.
1: I'm still leaning the Spurs. As much as I hate to say that, and I am emotionally invested in the Hurricanes, I think if I'm looking at it objectively, I think that the Spurs have the better chance of coming back from an 0-1 deficit. I know it's not the you know, loftiest thing to come back from.
0: Maybe we're just not used to playing in extended series around here.
1: not used to drag them out. You know, type of series. But no, I would still lean the Spurs.
0: I feel like we've had a fair, this is not a you, but just I feel like we've had a fair number of game one overreactions at times.
1: Yeah, well, and that also kind of goes back to how I've treated the entire playoffs, right?
0: Mm-hmm.
1: To where saying,
0: skeptical.
1: Like, yeah, well, going into it saying, well, I don't know about this Hurricanes team, and then each round being like, well, I don't know. It's worked out for me well. And, you know, with Willie P, I predicted Canes in six. Maybe that was my fault. That was my bad. Because I switched up the formula, right?
0: It's still in play. It's still in play.
1: I switched up the formula on myself, and now I'm messing up my mojo.
0: Mm-hmm.
1: Now, Vegas in seven.
0: Shroppy trying desperately to buy a win ahead of game two tonight. When we come back, two changes to the ACC schedule, one in basketball, one in football. We'll talk about that, and we'll get to your guys' comments. Nick Saban from Capitol Hill. Yes, sir.
1: And also a fun little sports question coming up.
0: Yes, we will do that as well. Charlotte Sports Today, Colin Hoggart, Aaron Shropshire rolling along.
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8: See that, Dan? My left eye is twitching. That's my warning eye. It'll be 2-2 by stoppage time. It's

0: They go together like this.
1: Do you have an auctioneer impression, Rick?
2: Not really.
1: No. Man, we got 75, got 35, got 45. I kind of lose it. I try to start doing it, and then I kind of can't say numbers anymore.
3: I don't know what happened there on your field. 45.
1: I got 20. Do I hear 20? I got 20. I got 25. I got 25. 25. I got 25. Do I 25? Do I got 30? I got 30. 30. 30. I got 30. Do I hear 35? 35. 35. Stole at 30. I guess that's the best I can do. That.
3: Why do you become a Southern gentleman all of a sudden? We got 30, we got 45, we got 45.
1: You sound like
3: 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You sound like Colonel Sanders.
1: 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You gonna pay for that drumstick right now? Do you want a drumstick? Give me $2 drumstick right now. $2. 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
8: Hey, over here.
7: What?
8: Right here, on the side of the house.
7: Who said that?
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7: Wait, the basketball?
8: Yes, the basketball. Right down here, where the kids left me a long time ago. 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
8: Remember when you got me for the kids? You said, now kids, you have no excuse not to go outside and play.
7: Uh-huh.
8: Wow, I'll miss flying through the air and hearing the shouts of joy when I swish through the basket. What do you say? Could you give me a little air and remind the kids of how fun I still am?
7: 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Oh, wow, you are flat.
8: Easy, I'm ticklish. Let's get bouncing.
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10: Hey, y'all. It's Kyle Bailey coming up on a Thursday show. We react to NBA Finals Game 1 from last night. We'll look ahead to Game 2 between the Canes and the Golden Knights. And we'll talk a lot of Panthers. We'll see you at 3 o'clock.

0: right in the wheelhouse right there, Shrop.
1: It's a good one, man. You can tell I have scar tissue from game one. I wish you saw.
0: North Carolina State, Virginia. We're supposed to play a football game in Rio de Janeiro, Brazil, for reasons we're still not sure why they attempted to do it. But it was going to be the first college football game played in South America. But
1: NIL by the cartel, or what's going on, dude?
0: Nothing is going on now. The game is moving to Charlottesville. The Cavaliers will host it after organizers determined the game could not be conducted.
1: Why not?
0: In Rio de Janeiro. We don't have the specifics. Is it ticket sales? Could they not get the big sponsor?
1: Maybe safety concerns.
0: Who knows exactly? The ACC did say in a news release that the change comes after extensive review with operational partners and international stakeholders, with event organizer Athlete Advantage recently informing the league and schools that the event couldn't move forward as planned.

0: planned in Brazil.
1: Is this the ACC learning that they're not as big as the NFL?
0: Maybe so.
1: Can't quite dip into the international games too much now.
0: It sounded great. On another game change, we've got Duke versus Michigan, the Amazon Prime deal that we've talked about. Well, they're not going to play at MSG as originally scheduled and are apparently going to be moving to the Miami Marlins baseball stadium.
1: Sweet. Who cares?
0: Well, it's interesting because so much as we talked about the college sports, and I'm going to get into the comments people had about Nick Saban on Capitol Hill. This particular one, not NC State and Virginia down in Rio de Janeiro, but this is Fox saying, not so fast. Fox, the Big Ten's broadcast partner, has rights similar to what, you know, when the initial deal came out, they said that ESPN and the ACC and Duke had all worked together so that everybody was happy with Duke signing this Amazon deal. They'd get some more revenue. The ACC and ESPN would be taken care of. Duke would play in a couple more events. But they don't have a deal with Fox, and Fox, by virtue of being the Big Ten broadcast partner and by virtue of having Rutgers, they also have the state rights for New York. So Michigan becomes the reason that they can't play the game in MSG. Fox flexes their muscle, and now the game moves to a market where, oh, that's right, there's actually an ACC school.
1: Don't you just love college sports, Colin?
0: It's bigger than ever, Shoppy. I don't know if it's anything else right now, but it is bigger than ever. But so Duke fans that may be interested in seeing them take on the defending champs, albeit with the roster changeover, not quite the same, but they won't do it up at MSG, but will instead head to Miami.
1: So they're not doing it Duke 2? They're not playing at Duke number 2?
0: No, they will not be there. Let's see here. Check in on the WFNZ text line. A lot of you guys jumped in after we played some clips of Nick Saban on Capitol Hill talking about college sports. And as inclined as I was to eye roll Nick Saban, particularly when I heard his arms race comment about college sports as if that's something relatively new that he knows nothing about, everything else he said during his testimony, I found myself nodding in agreement with about the fact that college sports has lost its way. And what we're prioritizing now is not what we had prioritized previously. NASCAR Brawl says, Saban and others like him are so disingenuous, making millions from public universities and then talking about sustainability. Right for me, but not for thee. The ugly truth of pay-for-play has always been there. Now it's out in the open. Gone are the days of false promises and one-sided deals. This problem could all go away with collective bargaining. But coaches, universities, and the NCAA don't want to cede any actual power to the players and admit the death of amateurism. There's a lot of truth to what you said there, NASCAR Brawl. But again, there have been plenty of coaches that I've respected that have made money, that have, you know, been paid, you know, handsomely to coach these sports. And, you know, I don't think you can find a great coach on every corner. And much like other positions, yeah, if you're one of the best at it, you're going to be paid to do that task. What he was talking about, though, is not all about him. It was not all about the coaches. It was about the soul, I view it, of college sports and the elimination of women's and Olympic sports that I think are integral to the landscape of what college is supposed to be for student athletes. And when he was talking about those things, I couldn't find myself agreeing with them more. You can certainly, you know, poke holes at it. And like I said, I was inclined to, you know, eye roll myself. But I find myself agreeing with Nick Saban now about where we are with college sports.
1: Well, and I think a lot of the coaches probably are on most of the side that we're on, right? Because, I mean, how many legendary coaches have we seen leave both football and basketball because the landscape has changed so much? And I think that's the big issue, is I think hopefully more and more retired coaches now from yesteryear or pre-NIL era of college sports come out and say, hey, this is why things are so different and why things are wrong with college athletics. And hopefully they're able to speak more clearly and, you know, maybe to Congress or whatever, but just get their opinions out as to say, like, hey, this is no longer what it was. And this is why, And this is why this is a bad thing for college athletics, because I think those guys have the best perspective of it, of going from, hey, I want to help coach young men to become, you know, men in society, not only just better football players, better basketball players, but more responsible and prepared men for the real world. And I think that that's just something that's gone completely out the window. Now, well, we've completely devalued
0: the education piece of this. And yes. I understand there are certainly guys that go to schools and don't ever really intend on going to class or care about graduating. They think that the NFL, the NBA is their future, and that's where they're headed. Why would the system be completely about the 2% or the 3% rather than the rest of the college, you know, athletes and the student athletes in college? To me, that's where it falls down, that everything is being done for the exceptional rather than for the whole. But again, we talk about we've entered this era where no one has any responsibility to the collective. Nobody has any, and I don't mean the money that's funneling or the collective that's funneling kids, you know, money in the name of NIL, but is actually pay for play. I mean the totality of the NCAA, the power, the conferences. I mean, that's the thing. You don't even see alignment within the conferences anymore, let alone across Division I in terms of what people want, because everyone is so focused on what's right for them, and while they're doing that, the big old house that they're all living in is, you know, slowly, I think, you know, becoming dilapidated, but everybody's focused on themselves and not on the home that they all live in.
1: It's your Thursday word of the day, dilapidated.
0: There you go.
1: Everyone, try to work that into your to at least one conversation today. But no, I mean, I do want to play this clip from Heather Dinich talking about if the legislation will pass. This is on the Pat McAfee show from yesterday, but I think this is really intriguing, as to, you know, because she's someone that's been kind of just locked into the entire saga here.
2: I spoke with Senator Ted Cruz this week about it, because I think what people want to know is this thing going to pass? Because for 5 years, people have been lobbying Congress for federal legislation to help NIL and the transfer portal and all that, right? And so you need 60 votes in the Senate. Cruz told me that he's highly confident this can pass. He thinks that he can get more than 60 votes, which would give it some momentum going into the House. Now, I will tell you guys, having covered this for a long time, I am in believe it when I see it mode in terms of actual federal legislation getting passed, which is why, guys, last week at SEC spring meetings in Destin, Florida, you had SEC presidents and chancellors talking about potentially breaking away and creating their own rules because of skepticism that there will be federal legislation to help.
1: So, I mean, I'm definitely on par with her. It's like, I'll believe it whenever I see it.
0: Sure.
1: I just don't know if it happens. But a unlikely name to kind of pop up. You know, she talked about the, you know, as schools breaking away and forming a super league. Pete Bavakwa, do you think maybe he gives credit to Miami, just like Jim Phillips did to Notre Dame for not making the
0: when he backed our, you know, our half cousin rather than two schools in his own conference. That was a special moment out of Commissioner Phillips.
1: It sure was. But Pete coming to defense of, I think, where we're at, saying that, you know, TV money would benefit from a super league, but he doesn't want it for college football.
3: My second concern is if you want to truly maximize the media value around the largest sport in terms of eyeballs, which is college football, I do think the best way to do that is a super league. And I certainly don't want a super league. I'm not sure anybody necessarily wants a super league. Flooding the market, aggregating the market, bringing it to an aggregate form to major media companies, I'm not sure that's going to drive the value. Some say it will. If you wanted to maximize media value around college football, I think you would take 24 to 30 teams, create unbelievably competitive scheduling where a team like Notre Dame would play Alabama, Georgia, Penn State, Ohio State, Michigan, and start to get a number that more closely resembles an NFL number.
0: You couldn't get a single ACC team in there, Pete? Not one? Not one? God, why? What are we doing, everybody? What are we doing? I swear to goodness. But here's the other problem. They just can't be straight about it. Of course, the guy that has his own TV deal isn't excited about the prospect of sharing in a TV deal where he becomes one of the masses rather than one of the special ones. Heather Dinesh, they're trying to get the transfer portal stuff figured out. No, they're trying to keep the money. Like, that's part of this issue, is that the real issue, the crux of this, whether are these athletes employees, are they not? That's the crux of so much of this in terms of the NCAA, and they won't even acknowledge that that is really what they're fighting against. And, you know, I think we're at the point, Shroppy, that breaking away football is absolutely makes the most sense. Because the money is different in that sport. You're not going to have 105 schools that are willing to pony up the cash that a lot of these schools are willing to pony up in order to be competitive in this arms race era of college football, which has long been. It's just now more open and more people are participating, because previously there were rules that precluded some of us from participating because there were rules. Now there's not rules, and so everybody's able to play on what is actually now a more level playing field, if you think about it in those terms.
1: Technically,
0: but they just won't talk to us about what they really want, and they try to hide it behind, oh yeah, this is really about the transfer portal. This is really about something else, and so that's why I don't trust them, because they won't come out and talk to us about what it is that they're actually after. And unfortunately, the answer is always seemingly revenue. That's the only thing that the people that are running this stuff now seems to care about.
4: Maximizing media deals. We got to maximize the media deals.
0: Scott and Belmont chimed in. I hear you, but when did things really turn south? When the kids got the power and then transferred it to the agents. I believe it's the agents that are taking advantage of everyone involved. And once they're held accountable, I believe you can see change. Scott Belmont, the agents are absolutely an issue. And I do think that you're right. The reason that their frustration is growing within college sports is because these agents don't care about anything other than getting theirs, which is the same way they are on the other side. But these guys are pressing the button. Hey, want a little bit more? Want a little bit more? Hey, we're about to go to a big-time bowl game. Want a little bit more? And yeah, that's a real problem. That's not great to deal with, or, you know, from an administrative standpoint. I completely agree. But the reason that we got into this place with the unregulated agents is because people in power refused to take action for decades. They were given solutions and they've turned them down. They have created this mess, and now they're crying that this is a huge mess and it could very well kill college sports, and we have to save them. They're the ones that changed everything. They're the ones that said, no, we're no longer care about being universities first, but we just care about being revenue centers, which is what it has become. So Scott and Bellman, I agree with you that I think the agents are where they are right now. I don't like having unregulated agents involved. I think a lot of kids are losing out because of these unregulated agents as well. Bagel Guy jumps in. This might be wrong, but I have no sympathy for the 30% of kids that don't find another college. Nick Saban mentioned 30% of kids that go in the transfer portal don't find a new home. That's a bad decision they made, and the grass is not always greener. Bagel Guy, I'm not disagreeing with you on that one either. Again, I think these kids get bad advice, and you're treated as if you're an idiot if you don't play to go get your money, go maximize your money at every turn. Because the school, they don't have any loyalty to you. If you're a cornerback and they can find somebody better than you, they're going to go find him. Because that's the way the game is played right now, with annual free agency, with no loyalty between institutions and schools, no loyalty between coaches and players, none of that. It's purely a transactional environment, seemingly, from where we were, where you thought that, hey, I'm making this choice, I'm picking my coach, we're going to be there, I'm going to grow, I'm going to develop, and I'm all for transfers. I don't think kids should be locked into bad spots, but you know, but again, the 30%, I think, are, you know, unfortunately, I do feel bad for the kids, And I feel like you're more okay with them being punished for making a bad decision and entering the transfer portal and giving up their seat where they were than some people have for punishing guys that gamble regularly on games, which is just kind of an odd place to be right now.
1: It is. But, you know, whenever the transfer portal was really kind of opened up to where there was no punishment for transferring multiple times, like, I think on paper, you're thinking about the guy that maybe starts playing at Charlotte. Right, and plays 2 years at Charlotte, and then maybe he transfers to Virginia Tech, and then after that has a really good breakout season, and then is able to transfer to Michigan for his last year, right? He's meant for, like, climbing the ranks, quote-unquote, of college football, but what we've seen it turn into is just guys being hired guns that transfer from a top, you know, from a five-star school to a five-star school to a five-star school to a five-star school, and, like, that's... That's the problem. On paper, using it to slowly build up from where you're playing to get more and more eyes on you and to play to where you deserve as you grow in college sports is like it's fantastic. But that's not what we see the majority of the time. The majority of the time is we see a guy transfer from Alabama to LSU and maybe goes to Ohio State, and it's like that's not what this is meant for, dude. Like, if you're upset with playing time, I get it. But guess what? That should be an educational life type of moment to where, hey, you got to earn it.
0: Mm-hmm.
1: You got to earn it. And maybe you do have to sit on the bench for a year or two before you're able to get your time to shine. But that's the way it should be, because if you're not good enough, then you shouldn't play. And I think that's where, like, the transfer portal stuff's gone wrong, is that on paper, it's great. Because you think about that feel-good story of someone working their way up through the ranks, but that's... unfortunately, not what we see, and that's from the schools and from the players. Mm-hmm. That there's really just no loyalty at all.
0: Well, and, you know, to go back to it real quick, Bagel Guy, in your point, how many of those 30% had someone from another school say, hey, we're really interested in you, and then somebody else jumped in the portal or somebody they found a better candidate, and they said, oh, well, actually, no, we're going to go in this direction instead. And, you know, more than anything, those are kids that probably aren't going to get back on a college train rather than still being where they were and progressing, growing, doing all the things that you would have thought previously. It's just, the system is not a healthy system, which everyone can agree upon right now, but what needs to be done and what can be done and what they really want done and what they're willing to say that they want done, we have to have some transparency at some point about this. Brian says, audit every single one of the SEC and Big Ten teams and post the findings for everyone to see. Lake Norman says, I don't get it. Take it from $40 million to $20 million. Every student gets 50% less. If they don't like it, go do something else. Well, this is who's offering the $40 million? The schools. They've been doing that all along. They're the ones offering it. They're the ones that can't control their own spending. They're the ones that are at every turn looking out for number one rather than for anybody else. They had a deal for the $20.5 million, the house settlement, and all the big schools said, we're not doing that. We're not going to do that because we're not going to lower our budget for our football teams, which would seem to imply that there was money there prior when there wasn't supposed to be money there.
1: Mm-hmm.
0: But, you know, you had when Penn State was going through their coaching search and BYU's coach was, you know, one of the guys that was being talked about. BYU posts this big thing when they retained their coach and said, we're committed to not only fulfilling the $20.5 million of the house settlement, but going above and beyond. They're the ones that can't follow the rules. And yet we're like, hey, you know who needs to follow the rules? The players. That's it. They're not the ones creating the problem here. It's the schools that have created the problem. It's the money grubbing that has created the problem.
1: Well, it's the fact that the schools have made it known that they're willing to spend the money, and now it's the agent's job to go out and maximize that money. Like, mm-hmm. they're doing their job. The agents are they probably a little bit slimy the way they go about it? Sure. But
0: well, surprise, surprise, in an unregulated market, some people may. Do some things that are not above board. And maybe that's a reason why organizations shouldn't be self-governed as they're now seeking to be.
1: Yay. fun Thursday conversation.
0: Big Cat Dan, that's what I love about Dabo Swinney. It's still all about the kids. JP from the QC, it's how it always works. Owner class is going to get theirs while claiming that players getting paid are the ones that created the problem. Jarvis says Congress won't fix it. Let the market blow it up. Then it will rebuild. Intervention will fail. That's interesting. That's an interesting thing, idea, just to let it all burn down and see what comes back. Ultimately, and that very well could be a road. If they continue to not be active, Jarvis, I think you might end up being right. That might end up being. We might have to salvage it from the ashes.
1: I wonder if that's Seth Jarvis or if that's Jarvis from Iron Man.
0: it's Mike Jarvis, former St. John's coach, is chiming in on the text line. We'll get more of your guys' text on the text line. Who's more likely to come back in their final series? The Canes down 0-1, the Spurs down 0-1. We'll have some answers for Shroppy. We'll try to help him limp along to game two of what is a delightful Stanley Cup final.
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0: wrapping things up on a Thursday. Colin Hoggard, Aaron Shropshire, Charlotte Sports Day. Going to give the people the final word on the text line. Prophetic Jay says, oh, come on, guys. You sound Pollyanna right now. Coaches say nothing when schools paid buyouts costing millions of dollars for them. Coaching was the original pay-to-play a la Lane Kiffin. It's only now that players are on the receiving end that everyone has a problem. Prophetic Jay, we are on the same side of this, my man. That is exactly what the way that I feel about it. That because that, and that's why I keep saying they all this talk about transfer portals and hiring coaches during the season. They're trying to fix the problems. The reason they're going to Congress is because they don't want the players to be a union. They don't want to have to collectively bargain with a bunch of the players. They would just like to have a federal law, be put in place that they're allowed to cap what players can earn so that they themselves can earn more. So, Prophetic Jay, we are on the same side. Like I said, I was fully prepared to eye roll Nick Saban when he went to Capitol Hill to speak and talk about it. But he actually spoke as a coach from college that gives a damn about the college experience. And so for that, I'm with him on this one. Was he sincere? I certainly hope he was, because he sounded like somebody that wasn't just focused on getting Alabama to one more football win or to one more title. He sounded like somebody that was invested in the entire athletic department and actually giving a darn about the young people, which are supposed to be the focus of all of this, at least on some level.
1: On some level. And like, we all know that before NIL was a legit thing, that, you know, players were getting money under the table and all that. They were getting the duffel bag showing up on their back door. Like, no one's saying that didn't happen, right? But it's just, or no one's saying that the coaches maybe overpaid for what they were doing in the past. But, like, I think the thing is that this all could have been avoided if they just gave players the right to, like, earn money off merch or, like, off giving autographs. Mm-hmm. Like if they allowed that, then we don't get to this NIL stuff. So now where players are making, you know, millions and millions of dollars to play college sports, which is ultimately affecting the NFL and the depth of their draft as well, and also with the NBA, because you have guys that can stay and make more in college than they would on a rookie deal in the NBA. So I think that you're seeing the consequences of the NCAA and college athletics being stingy in the past. And now it's coming back to bite everybody except the players in the butt. And, like, I don't blame the players for trying to get as much money as they can, because for a lot of them, this is the last time they're going to play whatever sport that they're playing, right? But I think at a certain point, this is karma almost coming back on the schools for being greedy and not letting the players get any money. And, you know, you think back to, like, to the Reggie Bush stuff and how they took away his Heisman because he was making money off. You know, it's like, what are we doing, guys?
0: Yeah, you're suspending guys for autographing and selling a jersey 10 years ago, 12 years ago, to where we are now.
1: Yep. So I think that if those things were allowed in the past, I don't think we're here right now. And it's been a really slippery slope, and I don't really see it getting better before it gets worse, which is a scary thing. Because, I mean, as Kyle and Smoke said the other day on their show, like, where's this money going to keep coming from? Because less kids are going to college now, and the money that they're trying to spend is just bigger and bigger, and you have schools going into more and more debt, and like you're seeing smaller schools just close, right? Smaller schools have been closing. When do you see what is the real alarm? Whenever you have like an FSU have to shut their doors because they're a couple $1 billion in debt? They're already close to $1 billion in debt. How much more can you be?
0: Yeah, well, not all debt's created equal, and I think it's a little bit more complicated with some of that, because if you start a project, you're going to be in debt. So sometimes them being in debt is how it's going to be. That's the plan. And look, where's the regulation? Where's the being an adult? Where's the, you know what? I can't afford that Ferrari. That's nowhere to be found seemingly right now. And that's where, if we're saying we don't feel bad for the kids that don't get picked up in the transfer portal, I don't feel bad for the athletic departments that can't control their spending either. Bryant says, I think what kids don't realize sometimes is that changing coordinators and head coaches every year because you're transferring to a new school is not good. That's why in the NFL, it would never be successful if you had a different offensive coordinator or head coach every single year. Carolina Keith says, a small disagreement. I don't feel bad for the, quote, kids who are actually adults making adult decisions for the first time. I do, however, hate that that they're getting terrible advice from likely slimy people, but that's the really dumb system we all chose, sadly. No, it's the system. We didn't choose it.
1: No.
0: It's the system we have to live with, Carolina Keith. And look, If you decided to transfer and it doesn't work out for you, I do feel bad for the kids. I do, because they're listening to an adult most likely that has led them astray, and that's the reason that I do feel bad for them. And you know, as you said, the terrible advice from likely slimy people. I'm just a little tired of once again asking the youngest people in the building to be the adults in the room. It just seems like we're doing this the wrong way. Let's see here. Embrace the suck. Thoughts on this? Maybe the universities as a whole are the problem. You get no argument from me. Where's my guy with the bow tie talking about all the things that are more important than sports on these campuses? Where is that guy? That guy existed my entire life, and that guy has gone away in the last 5 years. Although they are coming back. They are coming back into fashion. The MAC commissioner just went off not that long ago.
1: Not the bow ties coming back into fashion.
0: No. Well, but you know, just talking about things. I mean, heck, Nick Saban might as well have been wearing a bow tie. The way he sounded outdated talking about, you know, the role of college athletics. Yes, there are classes. Yes, they award degrees. However, it doesn't matter what you go to college for. A degree in teaching biology to play football doesn't matter. Isn't the university just trying to make as much money off you as possible? Yeah, this is the lack of a counterbalance. Now, we've been the sports guys. We're the guys over there going, God, come on, give us one more game. Give us the BCS. Give us the college football playoff. And there used to be this counterbalance within universities who would say, listen, athletics isn't what this is all about. It's more about the entire human, the entire student having experiences over here and over here. And that guy's gone. That guy is gone now.
1: It's all about maximizing media deals.
0: Maximize, being EBITDA positive.
1: Oh, there it is.
0: Gotta be EBITDA positive. Crying Beamer, coach has already done that, called Dabo Swinney, and everybody said that he didn't want to pay the players and they didn't know what he was talking about. Shroppy, you can back me up. I've said I wanted Dabo. I like where Dabo's head was at. I wanted it to work. But once you started having him recruiting 17 and 18-year-old players and other guys getting 24 and 25-year-old transfers, he was fighting a battle that he couldn't win. Unless they can rein that in, the system that Dabo's talking about isn't going to work, I fear, as much as I wanted it to. And I'm not a Clemson guy at all. But I did have Dabo's back, but I think the age, I think the difference between 24, 25, and 17, 18 is just too much.
1: Game 2 predictions for tonight?
0: Canes.
1: Give me a score.
0: 4-3.
1: Oh. I'm gonna go Canes.
0: It's okay to believe, Shroffy.
1: I'm gonna go Canes 3-2. Overtime. Another 3-2 win in overtime for the Hurricanes. Make it 6 of them.
0: On brand, if they can do that, for sure.
1: Exactly.
0: All right, that's going to do it for us. We hand it off to Wes and Walker. Walker back next week off vacation from KB and Smoke after them. Have a great Thursday. Look forward to talking to you tomorrow on a Friday.

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19: Big Flizzle, I know you want to play it. I know you want to go ahead and fire it up. I was going to say, we might as well just go ahead and start the show. You know what I'm saying? And let you go ahead and celebrate and do what you need to do. After last night, what we saw in game one of the NBA Finals. But first, folks, this is the Wes and Walker Show. Sports Radio 92.7 WFNZ. Walker Mail still out in California. But you got me. You got Anthony Flounder Pagnotta. You're going to have Nate Wimberly coming in during this hour for an hour. And then we're going to finish it up with Nada Edwards coming in to check it out and hang out with the boys to finish up the show. This is going to be like a No Rules Friday. Your boy is one day away from vacation, so you already know where my mind is. And also, my son is in there hanging out, but you probably won't hear from him to the end of the show. You might hear from him sporadically, but I got Bryce in the building as well, so he's hanging out. It's basically like take your kid to work day. You know what I'm saying? So he's hanging out as well. So we're coming off of a really, really good game one of the NBA Finals. And Knicks fans, I'm sure right now, after every win, they act like that it is the championship. They act like that they've won it. They're outside. They're talking crazy. You had watch parties all over the place. And so what a win for the Knicks to go on the road in game one. There was a lot of talk about all of the rest that they had, but they did not pull a Carolina Hurricanes. They came out and they got the job done as they get the victory over the Spurs last night, 105-95. So, Flounder, got to know what you thought about your team. Well, wait. We'll hold on for this just 1 second because we'll do this as we get off the bus to start this No Rules Thursday. I'm renaming it today. I'm making the rules. This is No Rules Thursday.
20: We look good getting off the bus.
21: I got something to say.
22: Damn!
19: Yep. Yep. Go ahead and do it, baby.

0: 95. They got it done. So, all right, let's talk about it, man. How was it for you last night? When the Spurs got up on you guys, had a nice sizable lead, 27-19 in the first quarter, take me to the mentality. Did you think you guys were about to suffer a tough defeat? And then as they battled back like they did from 12 down, let me know what Anthony Flounder-Pagnotta had going on.
1: Well, it was actually 14, Wes. Don't take away from us. They got, yes, they got it to 14 at one point. And by that point, I thought to myself, man, They might be in a little bit of trouble here.
0: Yes.
1: Because Jalen Brunson was not having the most efficient night from the field. Neither was Cat. And so you were wondering who else was going to step up. But you get to the fourth quarter, Jalen Brunson starts doing what he does best, which is when he is driving the ball to the basket, that's when he really starts to score the ball at a high rate. I thought you saw him start to get to the free throw line, which was very important as well. And so I thought he stepped up again in the fourth quarter. It was a Carmelo Anthony-like night.
0: Mm-hmm.
1: We've seen these nights where it's incredibly inefficient, but man, when he needs to make baskets, he does. That's what you saw from Jalen Brunson last night. 13 fourth quarter points, and then OG Anunoby heating up as well with some big shots there. It was amazing to watch. You know, the Spurs come out. You know, they end up, the game gets, the Knicks end up taking an 8-point lead.
0: Yes.
1: Late in the game. The Spurs come back with a 9-0 run, and you're thinking, oh boy, the Knicks might just give this game away again after they got off to a hot start and you felt like they had given the game away. And they find a way to counter that with an 11-0 run. They made the defensive stops when they had to. I thought the second or the fourth quarter in particular, yeah, they did a really good job of taking away Julian Champagne, who really hurt them in the first three quarters. Same thing with Dylan Harper. So what a performance. The Knicks, again, in clutch time, this is what's different about this team. They are as good as any team in the NBA when it comes to playing in the clutch because they turn their intensity up defensively and it leads to success on the offensive end. And that's what you saw last night.
0: Yeah, and they got contributions from the guys that they needed to get it from. We know that Jalen Brunson, Big Body Brunson is what they like to call him. He was tremendous. He started 1-for-7 in the first quarter, 4-for-8 in the second, then went 2-for-7 in the third, but then dropped 13 of his 30 in the fourth quarter. That performance last night, man, I had to evoke the spirit of Allen Iverson in game one versus the Los Angeles Lakers. He didn't score as many as Iverson did, but it just felt like Iverson took over once the Knicks were able to just kind of seize control of the game, and he wouldn't let the Spurs back into it. The deep corner three to give the Knicks the lead.
1: Only three of the night that he made, too.
0: Yes.
1: It was an off night from deep,
0: yes,
1: but that was a big one.
0: 37 seconds left. He had the, you know, with 30 seconds left, he followed up with the falling 15-footer over Devin Vassell. That was the shot that reminded me somewhat of the Iverson, yeah, step-over shot. It was just that shot to let you know, listen, this is Brunson's night, and this is what they're going to do. A lot of people talking about Wemby. The Spurs were up 13 when Wemby went to the bench with a slight limp with 7 minutes to go in the third quarter. 2 minutes later, the lead got dwindled down to 6, and then he missed 15 of his 21 shots. He took 10 threes, and Carl Anthony Towns, he said, we ain't never scared. You heard him talking about how he felt like he saw his late mother in the crowd, and he said how that comforted him. 18 points and 12 rebounds, and his defense on Wemby, man. Wemby was 2-for-12 with Carl Anthony Towns guarding him. When did we ever think that we would say something like that? Because we know that a lot of people have something to say about Carl Anthony Towns and his defense or lack thereof, but it looks like, man, he's selling out for a championship, and he talked about it on the post game with Chuck and the boys, how he said the thing that he was most proud of, he said he felt rusty because he said he didn't feel like he shot the ball as well, but he said the defense is what I'm the most proud of, and I think the thing about the Knicks too, man, it's just how gritty this team is, but also, man, got to bring to the table, this team, when we look at this series, are we looking at it all wrong? Because a lot of us felt like that, hey, the winner of the Western Conference Finals was going to win this. And I know that when I came in after the Knicks finished up this series, and I said, man, the Knicks have more of a chance than I think. So get this, the Knicks have outscored their opponents by 272 points in the past 12 games. That's the best 12-game stretch from any team in NBA history, regular season or playoffs. The Knicks are playing otherworldly right now. And so when we look at that, it's like, man, the Knicks, I feel like at this point, man, they really got a chance to do this. And I'm at the point now where I would not be shocked if they won the championship.
1: Yeah, I would not be shocked at all. I think it's an incredibly motivated team. You know, we talked about the motivation of Wemby and how, you know, we've loved the intensity that he's brought to the NBA playoffs. But the Knicks as a team really show you that. I mean, a great example is Josh Hart. I mean, just a guy that does everything for the Knicks. He scored 3 points last night. But the way that they talked about him in some of the post-game shows that I was watching, you know, inside the NBA and then eventually the Knicks post-game show, I mean, you would have thought that he was the best player on the floor just because of what he was doing rebounding-wise. I think it was 14 or 15.
0: 15 rebounds, 15 6 rebounds. Assists, 4 steals, and a block.
1: He does everything. So there's so many different guys that the Knicks can throw at you that when it comes to clutch time, they can turn up their defensive intensity. You see it with a guy like Mikal Bridges as well. And, I mean, look, down the stretch, you have Wemby dribble it off his own foot.
0: Yes.
1: Creates a turnover. Josh Hart comes up with the steal there. So, I mean, yeah, the Knicks, again, showing how relentless they can be. And I think everybody was kind of wrong in saying that, hey, the Western Conference Finals were the finals. I would get it if the Knicks had been playing 6 or 7 game series. The Knicks were destroying the teams that they have been playing.
0: 272-point differential over the last 12 games.
1: I mean, the Knicks have lost 2 games in the playoffs, guys. So to say that this was going to be an easy series for the Spurs, they were going to walk all over the Knicks, I thought that was a little aggressive. If you thought that the Spurs were going to win the series, that's fine, and they may still. But I will say, 70% of teams that win game one in the NBA Finals do end up going on to win the series. So this was a huge one for the Knicks to be able to take going on the road into San Antonio. Credit to San Antonio. Great vibe that they had there last night. Don't think it's going to be exactly what the Garden's going to be, but when you wait 53 years for a title, it is going to create a great environment. But still, I thought the Knicks walked into the belly of the beast, and they come out with a victory because their players that they needed to step up in the clutch were able to do it.
0: Well, Flounder, we got to ask the question. I know Walker would absolutely be pulling his hair out if we didn't, but my man tweeted, Stephen A. Smith, check cleared. Knicks housing and the uncurse continues. And Dan Housen is on a European travel time delay, so that's why his tweet came in when it did. But listen, is Dan Housen one of the reasons why the Knicks won last night over the Spurs? I mean, man, we can't necessarily hear from him, but Dan Housen has been a huge part.
1: Oh, we got him here.
0: We got him?
1: Yeah, we got him. Yeah, here's Dan Housen yesterday on First Take talking to Stephen A.
2: Hi, Dan Housen here. Battle damage, speaking of which, I won my match. And as you all know, the Knicks have been winning their matches. Sweat. So, speaking of which, Stephen A. Smith, your checks have cleared so far. However, if you want to keep this uncursing going, perhaps Dan Housen is going to need his own TV show or more monies or perhaps those courtside seats. No big deal. You have until tip-off time to decide what happens with the curse.
1: All right. So apparently Stephen A. came through and helped out the Knicks last night.
0: Flynn, if they win, I just might get you a Knicks Housen t-shirt, man. I might just have to get that for you.
1: Well, thank you.
0: I feel like that Dan Housen has a lot to do with what's going on right now. Maybe he's cursed Wemby and the Spurs, but he's definitely been, a good luck charm of sorts for the New York Knicks.
1: Very much like the Mets, where the Mets had Grimace a couple of years ago, where they followed him throughout the series. You had the OMG phase for it. It's something to latch on to. I don't know if there's actually anything to it. Who knows? I'm not someone that believes in that type of stuff. But hey, it seems like a hell of a coincidence. I mean, the Knicks have not lost in 41 days.
0: Right.
1: So something is going on. It's unbelievable to watch this run that they are on. And so, hey, Dan Housen, hey, I love you, buddy. You're on our side. I'm hoping that we can carry this all the way to a championship.
0: You say the next one?
1: That's right.
0: All right, folks. Well, when we come back, we're going to have Nate Wimberly, WBTV Sports, with us in the building. We're going to talk about the Panthers. Could they have a three-headed monster at running back? That and a whole lot more. 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
2: And just like that, we return here on the Wes and Walker Show, Sports Radio 92.7 WFNZ. It's Thursday, but I'm calling it a No Rules Thursday because that's normally reserved for Friday. But it is on and popping in here. We just talked about the New York Knicks getting a win over the Spurs in Game 1, 105-95. The Danhausen curse. We had it all going in here. And to talk some more, as promised, Nate Wimberly of WBTV in the building, also a wrestling guy. Well, I guess we'll start the conversation. Nate, are you a Danhausen guy? Do you like Danhausen? I would think if I know you, I know what this answer is about to be.
3: Not really.
2: Yeah.
3: Not really. As a wrestler, no. As a performer, entertainer, yeah.
2: Yeah,
3: he's funny.
2: Yeah.
3: He's really, really funny.
2: That's what I'm saying, yeah. And that's where I'm at with it, man. We were talking about if he is, you know, how much credit does he deserve for what the Knicks are doing right now. That's right, yeah. So he has become a part of the show here on the Wes and Walker Show because, for one, Walker can't stand him. And so we love to bring it up to him, and he has been having his curses work out well for the Knicks. All right, man, so Panthers, OTAs. I know, Nate, you have been out there as well. And one of the stories that struck me that we can start the conversation was for Trevor Achane, the brother of Travis Achane. And for those who don't know, that is the way you pronounce their name. They have come out and said it. Travis has said it. And so did Trevor in this article from the Charlotte Observer when he was talking about his relationship with his brother, written by Mike Kay. Really, really good. And it's titled Panthers, ETN Watch His Brother Cash In. Now he wants to take the next step. And his brother Travis signed a 4-year, $47 million deal with the New Orleans Saints. So they'll be seeing each other twice a year after he had a career year with Jacksonville. And so during his time there, he collected over 5,000 scrimmage yards, 32 touchdowns in five seasons. And now Trevor is wanting to follow in his footsteps like any little brother would. And he said, among many quotes in this article, he's just talking about how Travis never really forced anything on him. But he said he's one of the best backs in the league, plays the same position. He's where I'm trying to be. And so I think that this is interesting because we've been talking a lot about, obviously, Chuba Hubbard's going to be the starter. We know what he did a couple of seasons ago. Then Jonathan Brooks now, the buzz is quite palpable with him as far as what he's been doing. So we'll get your thoughts on all that in a second. But as far as Trevor Achane talking like this, if he has aspirations to be like his brother, I think that could only be a good thing for the Panthers because that means that, you know, he wants to be as productive as he can with the snaps that he gets. And so with everything that we're hearing, Chuba feels like the steady Eddie. Jonathan Brooks feels like, you know, he may be on the verge of breaking out finally after coming back from injury. And then with Achane, with these lofty aspirations for himself, could the Panthers have a three-headed monster on their hands?
3: They could, and you can't forget about AJ Dillon. He's in that background. He's in that thing too. So
2: yes.
3: They've got four guys. And do you keep four backs when it comes down to it? Yeah, that's going to be the question. I mean, this team has a lot of they've got a lot of depth, and they're going to have to make some tough decisions. And you know, I think they're still going to keep those four running backs because you know. How you say his last name again?
2: Achane. So it's just like the kid from Miami.
3: ETN? Yeah, okay. Trevor Etienne, is, you know, he's going to make his hay in special teams, you know, and that's how he's going to stay on and stick with this team. And he just needs to be ready because, yeah, Jonathan Brooks is coming back. Does he stay healthy? That's the big thing, you know, and they're really high on him. And he's going to, you know, you traded some picks to get Jonathan Brooks. He's going to get a nice bite off the apple to see if he can play and stay healthy, you know, and Chuba has to stay healthy. You know, Rico Dotto was a huge loss.

0: for this team. So this is a chance for Trevor to step up and, you know, really make a mark on this team. So, yeah, I think it's a four-headed monster because, like I said, they didn't bring A.J. Dillon in here just to just hold on to a spot. He's going to be a running back. He's done it in this league, and they've got four good ones.
1: All right, so you see it as a four-headed monster, as you just said. And then Etienne, when you look at what he did last year, obviously very modest numbers, 20 carries for 94 yards. He was primarily a returner. Mm-hmm. He averaged 8.2 yards a return. He did have two muffs there, but I like the ambition of the young man, and I like the, you know, example that his brother is setting, mm-hmm. and it gives him something, a carrot to chase, so to speak. But yeah, when you talk about these backs, what has been your impressions of Jonathan Brooks? What have you seen from him, and are you buying in to everything that they're saying about him as far as what you've seen so far?
0: It's kind of hard to say what you're seeing right now because it's just the shorts Olympics. I mean, everybody's in shorts. Nobody's in pads. Nobody's getting hit or anything like that. But, you know, he's looking good. I mean, he's running well. Mm-hmm. You know, and the thing I like about him right now is he's pacing himself. He's not looking at other people. And he said this, I'm not looking at other people's ACLs injuries and, you know, when did he come back and when did he hit? Mm-hmm. You know, he's just following the plan. I mean, he probably did that the first time. That's why he got the second ACL. You know, you're trying to get back faster and quick. And then you tear it again on a non-contact play at that. So, you know, he's just kind of pacing himself. So we really hadn't seen Jonathan Brooks unleash it yet. Mm-hmm. And I think the preseason games are when we're going to start to see him unleash it. And we'll know then, is he back? Is he okay? Is he that explosive back that they thought they got when they traded up to get him, when they picked him? So, you know, I'm excited about the backfield in general and them running the ball because they're going to run the ball. That's what Dave Canales wants to do. He wants to run the ball, set up the pass, play action pass, and let Bryce cook that way. So I'm really excited about all the backs that they got right now.
1: I've said when you see Etienne run, it's like even when I watched him in college, I never looked at him and thought I saw anything dynamic where I felt like, man, you know, this guy's going to touch turf in the NFL and just burn it up. And we know that Georgia does have great pedigree mm-hmm. at the running back position, but he feels like just a good, solid, you know, role-playing running back in this league. But how much do you believe in him having starter ability? Have you ever seen anything from him and you're like, hey, if he gets the chance, he could, you know, take control of this position? Or if he were, maybe if you looked at it and said, if this kid were somewhere else, you know, he could be putting up maybe not crazy numbers, but he could be a starter in this league.
0: I don't see that yet. Mm-hmm. This is my thing. I want to see him pop in special teams. Break off one of those long returns, a long punt return or something like that. Show some explosiveness there. And then that'll make me believe like, hey, maybe. So, you know, I don't see that yet. I think he can be explosive in the return game. Mm-hmm. And I, you know, we're putting the cart before the horse. I think he needs to really pop in special teams. And then those chances at running the ball are going to happen eventually because it's football. Guys are going to get dinged up. Chuba Hubbard's going to get dinged up. It's, you know, he's not going to play a full 18-game mm-hmm. season. I don't think Jonathan Brooks is going to play a full 18-game season. That's why you bring in an A.J. Dillon. That's why Trevor now, you know, he's second year. He got the rookie jitters out. Yeah, he had those two muff punts because, you know, he's a rookie. He's going to make mistakes. So he's gotten those. He's getting the jitters out. He's getting accustomed to the NFL game and special teams. And eventually you get your chance. I always go back to Steve Smith. How did he cut his teeth? Return, man.
1: Yes.
0: First ever time he touched the ball was a kickoff return against the Minnesota Vikings. He was standing in the end zone in the Metrodome. He returns it for a touchdown. He made his hay special teams. And eventually he got those reps in at wide receiver. And look at where he ended up. So Trevor just needs to pop in special teams. And then those reps at running back will eventually come. And then we'll see, is he a starter in this league?
1: The thing with A.J. Dillon, man, I guess for me, I can never get over what I thought he was going to be coming out of Boston College. I mean, we know his career at Boston College, in my opinion, is really underrated. He was, you know, a terror there when he was the starting running back. And so I thought that he was going to be a guy. I mean, you could see the breakaway speed that he had in college, you know, just the tackle breaking ability. And he's had some solid seasons in the league. His best year, 2021, with over 1,100 yards. It feels like that he's a back now that may be turning into a journeyman, maybe holding on. So that's why when he was picked up here, not that I dismissed him, but I just felt like, you know, this is a guy that it feels like he's on his last leg, even though the energy he brings on social media and all of these different things, man. Very vibrant guy. I think he brings a lot to the team as far as the character is concerned. You just wonder, you know, he had 613 yards in that last year in Green Bay, goes to Philadelphia, suffers through some injuries, and so that's why I'm very curious as to how much he has left, because not only that, we know when you talk about big backs like that, the 235, the 240 cats that take a lot of punishment, you know, it normally doesn't bode well for them having longevity, and so that's why I wonder, I'll be very interested to see what he's got left in the tank.
0: He was a part of a two-man game there in Green Bay. So, you know, he never really was going to be the man, but just like you said, he had some solid seasons. So, you know, now you're a part of a 3-4 man just kind of deal. So, you really would have to, it is to me, he is almost like Rico Dowdle. You just got to get that chance. And if you get that chance, you hit the ground running, you could unseat the guy that's in front of you. So, you know, look, he's been in this league. He's a veteran. You know, you're still depending on Brooks is basically still a rookie, and he's been in this league for a while, but he hadn't played a lot. So you needed to have somebody that was a vet like a Rico Dowdle, just in case Chuba goes down and Brooks can't maybe hold up his end of the deal. And Etienne is still trying to get his feet wet in this league. You got a veteran here that has done it in this league. And so, you know, AJ is kind of that security blanket like Rico, to where if Chuba goes down, we got somebody we can keep this thing rolling.
1: All right. So one of the guys, man, we've talked pretty much about the majority of the guys in this draft class. But one guy that we don't talk about because of where he was picked, 227th overall, is Jackson Kouach. I think that's the way you say his name. I hope I didn't butcher his name too bad. I think it is, though. Thank you. I try to say it like it is. I try to sound it out. You know what I'm saying? But Devin Lloyd had a lot to say about him. And, you know, I wonder just from your vantage point, you being out there checking out some of these practices, you know, have you seen anything from him? Has he popped to you when you check out the Panthers? Because Devin Lloyd, you know, he gave a lot of great compliments about him, talked about how he's humble, he wants to get better, he wants to learn, wants to get it right, called him a film junkie. He started his career at Ohio State before finishing at Miami of Ohio, and talked about how he was inspired by Luke Kuechly and guys like that. And so I just wonder, have you heard anything or seen anything, or what do you make of Devin Lloyd's comments about this young man? Because the reason why, you know, I feel like he deserves to have a little bit of conversation about him is because, for one, well, you know, this is the NFL where you see miraculous stories all the time. We know the backbone of the league is the mid to late round picks. So you just never know when that guy's going to come out of that class that you didn't see coming.
0: Look, with guys like this, he really needs to be in pads. That's when he'll pop. When his physicality, especially at linebacker, when your physicality shows up, that's when we'll be like, oh, okay, this dude is somebody special and he's real. You know, yeah, he's making good plays right now, you know, and everybody's making good plays in shorts and no shoulder pads and the helmets. But with a guy like that, and I'm sure he's ready, like, yeah, this is good. This is all fine and well. Let me put on these pads, and then I'll show you. I'll separate myself. That's where they all look good right now. The separation comes when you put on the pads. And for a guy like this, and clearly he has the talent. You know, he went to Ohio State. So, you know, he's got some great talent. So the talent is not, you know, question. What's the physicality like when they put the pads on? And I don't doubt it, because if, you know, Devin's played in this league, he knows, he's seen young guys come in and he knows what it looks like. So I'm sure everybody's excited to put those pads on. And just like I said, I thought about this last night as I was doing my sportscast. There is so much depth on this team. There are a lot of good young players on this team. The preseason is going to be, you got four games. It's going to be they got a lot of evaluating to do, especially at like the wide receiver position, because they got a lot of talent right there. And they're going to have to make some tough decisions, because there's like eight or nine right now that could make it. They're not keeping eight or nine wide receivers. Some good guys are going to have to go. So they've got a lot to evaluate, especially with some of these new guys and these young guys that they drafted.
1: Yeah, because when you look at Kuwaits, the reason why he could be a diamond in the rough type of guy, you know, he was a fifth-year senior. He only had 14 career tackles before he broke out in 25 with 109 tackles, 10 tackles for loss, and 5 sacks. And then you look at the athleticism, you know, he checks a lot of boxes there. 6'4", 232 pounds, 4'6", 440, 1.5 split, 36.5, vert, 10 broad jump. So there's a lot to like. You know, the 15 bench reps, maybe you want a little bit more from that, from the linebacker position. But, you know, he's got some athleticism there as well. So it feels like that this could be a guy, like Devin Lloyd said, that is still learning. That is why he's a film junkie, because, you know, he is kind of still fresh as far as playing a lot. And so that could help him to be able to reach his potential.
0: Let me ask you this. What's one of the positions of need before the draft that they said that we really need?
1: Oh, yeah. Linebacker. Inside linebacker, yep.
0: So he's going to have a shot. Mm-hmm. He, you know, if you all these questions that you're having and all this good talking about him, he's going to have a shot to really make an impact on this team right away, because linebacker is one of those big question positions for this team. Yeah, you signed Devin Lloyd, but, you know, there's still a lot of big questions at that position in particular.
1: Yeah, because for one, you run that 34 base a lot of the time, so you got two linebacker mm-hmm. spots. So Trevon Wallace has not secured his space, man.
0: He's still wearing a red jersey, and you know, he stays injured a lot. So, you know, he's trending right on the right side right now, but he stays hurt a lot. So
1: what's the phrase? You can't make the rhymes with the tub, something like
0: that. Oh, man.
1: You can't make the... Can't make the club in the tub. That's right. All right, so just you've been out there, you know, boots to the ground, checking out this team.
0: In the rain.
1: OTAs, yep, in the rain, all that good stuff. So what have been some of your early observations, man, like two or three things that have stuck out to you that, you know, you feel like are big storylines as they head towards training camp?
0: Brazel is as advertised. Mm. I mean, I really like what I see out of him. Jonathan Brooks is looking good. I don't know if he's looking good. It's just good to see him out there. After going through all that he's going through, it's just good and refreshing to see him out there playing.
1: Yeah, the clip that I saw that they posted, and I try not to overreact to clips, but I was like, man, that's some pretty good explosion coming from a guy that's had a couple of ACLs.
0: Yes.
1: And then I also, too, took a lot from his podium time. Mm-hmm. And I thought, man, this guy sounds pretty confident. When he gave it a little confident, you know, that look. When they asked him about his speed, when he did that, I said, man, this cat sounds like he is pretty confident. And it feels like he's ready. And it feels like the type of deal to where he's like, man, I can't wait to show you guys what I've got in store, because I've been on the shelf for so long.
0: Coming off of ACL, that's what you got to have, man. You got to trust that it's going to be okay. And especially for him, where he goes down the second time on a non-contact play, just a cut and it pops. So you got to be confident and sure of yourself as you get ready to go back out there that you can make that same cut
1: mm-hmm.
0: and it's going to hold up. So I think it more so than the knee itself, he's got to work on it mentally, that he's going to have to push it at some point, and he's going to have to trust that it's going to be there when he needs it. So that confidence is going to help him as he gets ready to really kind of ramp this thing up when camp starts and they put on the pads and he actually has to physically do it. He's going to need that confidence.
1: Are you concerned or not about Teteroa McMillan and the foot that he's got going? I see that face.
0: Right now, I'm not.
1: Mm-hmm.
0: But it's a foot. And you're running, sprinting, cutting, sudden movements.
1: Mm-hmm.
0: So, you know, it's still June. It's the 1st of June. They're not putting anything on until like another month and a half. And they're really not going to push him until, you know, if they had to wait all the way up to the regular season. They know who he is. They can wait until all the way up to September. I'm not worried about it right now. As of now, I'm not.
1: Okay. All right. So, yeah. And then the rest of that receiving core, though, so many moving parts to it. We feel like that we know that Coker is going to be the number two receiver, but the rest of it is kind of a work in progress, and a lot has been made about XL. We've heard a lot from Izzik. We've heard a lot from Coach Canales about XL. We've heard the word transform. We've seen people talking about that he's leaner out there. So what have you made of him? Do you feel like that this is a guy? For one, I guess we can start the conversation with, how much do you still believe in him that maybe he can't be a one or a two that he can still be a productive receiver in this offense.
0: I still think he can be productive. Yeah. You know, I just think it's taking him a while to get to where he needs to be. And sometimes it takes a while for some guys.
1: Mm-hmm.
0: Sometimes you have to leave and go somewhere else and it clicks. And it's like, wow. Like it's taking him a while. And this is a huge preseason. It's not even who you see. It's a huge preseason because he's going to be one of those guys. I talked about the depth that wide receiver in these preseason games counting. He's going to be one of those guys that they got the microscope on. Even though you traded up and it wasn't him or Dan Morgan who did that, it's Fitter. But you traded up back into the first round to get this guy. You're going to give him every chance to fail in this system. So he's going to get a lot of looks. And, you know, this is it for him. So, but I still think he can be a productive receiver in this league. It might not be here with Carolina, but I do believe he's going to be a productive receiver in this league. He's got talent. I just think it's in between the ears at this point.
1: Yeah.
0: And I think he just needs to get over that hurdle now. I think he XL is going to be okay. I think he is.
1: I said the same thing because of the fact that, you know, I told the guys a lot of times when you see a cat that can run like he does, but you don't necessarily see it translate on the field. A lot of times it's because they're thinking too much.
0: Mm-hmm.
1: And I think for XL, that's been a lot of what's going on. So hopefully, you know, with him really starting to understand what's going on, him having continuity with the offense, the play calling, he can come out and get that done. All right, so we're going to put a pin in that discussion right here. When we come back, we're going to talk about game two of the Stanley Cup Finals. When we come back, we got some sound for you. On the other side, Nate Wimberly is in the building. This is Wes and Walker.
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0: goes up, but we are still rolling on here on the Wes and Walker Show on a No Rules Thursday. I told you I renamed it because that's the type of vibes that it is today. Can you got myself, Anthony Flounder Pagnotta, Nate Wimberly.
1: Can we get the lyrics to that song?
0: Which one?
1: The intro right here?
0: Oh, yeah. I don't know if we can say that.
1: Okay.
0: Yeah, that'd be against, you know, the rules, man. I have to pack up my stuff and get
1: Come
0: out
1: on,
0: here.
1: Flounder, we need them lyrics, man.
0: And then I got my son in here, Mr. Bryce Bryant, hanging out as well. And so tonight, the sports, man, they just keep on coming. We got a little bit of a break, but we had the NBA Finals last night. Spurs got the win, the Knicks got the win, 105-95. Tonight we will have the Carolina Hurricanes, and they will be trying to bounce back after losing 5-4 to the Las Vegas Golden Knights. So what we're going to do here is we're going to play some of the sound from the Canes and hear what the vibes are with these guys, and then we're going to dissect and say what we think they need to do for game two. So first, let's hear from Coach Rod Brindamore, who said, listen, man, that film session got a little rough because they had to keep it real.
2: Well, it's similar. I mean, I guys nowadays, they don't understand what tearing into people is. But, you know, you got to keep it real. I mean, there's some not very good things happening in those games last night. So, you know, we keep it real, and then that's the only way you're going to learn. And I don't think anyone said I tore into them. That's not my style, but you got to learn. We got to get better. That's just the bottom line.
0: Well, for one, I'm surprised, though, because I would take Rod Brindamore to be a guy that might tear into some cats behind the scenes. But, yeah, they're playing up against a hot Golden Knights team that has won a franchise record 7 consecutive postseason games. They've outscored opponents 27-14 in that span. They haven't lost in 24 days since they lost to the Anaheim Ducks in Game 4. And so the Hurricanes, though, they're 22-7-0 following a loss of any kind during the regular season, the highest points percentage in the NHL. In that scenario. So they're going to need to live up to that tonight. So for Coach Brindamore, I took from those comments that, yeah, I mean, they had to get in there and get down to the nitty gritty, to put it plainly, to be able to figure out what mistakes did they make, because we're going to hear some comments from Taylor Hall that kind of echo that, to saying, hey, you know, there were mistakes that they made, kind of like they did in the first game against the Canadiens, where it felt like self-inflicted wounds. And so tonight they need that, but they also need the stars, that line with Aho and Svechnikov and those guys. Guys, they got to show up at some point. I know they're doing a lot of the little things right, but they've got to be able to show up tonight in a big way. So what did you take from Coach Brindamore's comments as they get ready for game two?
1: I'm going to start with that line because he talked about it yesterday. He said that line really has got to start playing more in the Vegas end. They get down there and it's one and done, and sometimes they don't even get a shot off. So they've got to get more offensive zone time with that on that end of things. Look, they definitely have to play better. And they said they did the film session after that Montreal game in game one, and it kind of cleansed everything. They figured everything out. They went out, won the next four.
0: Yes.
1: That has to play out tonight. They have to come out, and they were very sloppy defensively in game one. Against Montreal, they only gave up 17 shots per game. They gave up 23 to Vegas. I mean, like, you know, they just got to play better. And, you know, look, I didn't panic after the game one against Montreal, because I felt like they were going to be in this position. They're the best team in the East. I was like, they had that long layoff. I was like, yeah, they're going to probably go, you know, sleep through game one, get beat, and then they're going to win 4 straight. I said it on the point after a couple of times, and sure enough, they did it. I'm a little worried about this one. If they don't win tonight, the series might be over, because you don't want to go 0-2 to Vegas for game three. So this is a must win. It's much like the Spurs. The Spurs have to win game two. If you lose this next game to the Knicks and you're 0-2, heading back to New York.
0: Yeah. Teams are 10-2 when starting on the road, getting a 2-0 series lead in the best of 7 Stanley Cup Finals. Now, we just got the analysis from Nate Iceman Wimberly. Let's go over here to Tony Pucks, Anthony Pagnotta. Tony Pucks, what'd you take from that comment right there?
3: Yeah, I mean, as Nate was saying, it's really the first line that's got to step up the most, I think, for them. You know, you talk about Aho, Jarvis, and Svechnikov. It just seems like this time of year they've been disappearing all over the last handful of years, and you're hoping that you don't have to lean on these secondary lines. They're fine. They've played great in this postseason. But when you get into the Stanley Cup final, your top line is one that you should be able to count on. And it felt like the other night, it's a great point. You know, they were dumping in, couldn't really create the offensive zone pressure that they wanted to. They've got to create that in this game, create some high danger chances. And like I said, they've got to be better on the power play. That's where those guys really need to show up. So I'll be interested to see, you know, where that line is at. They've been challenged now by their head coach publicly. Do those guys step up? And if they do, then yeah, I think they've got a really good chance to win tonight. You know, they did bounce back from the game against Montreal when they had that film session. I wonder if it's going to have the same effect in this game, because you've got a team that I think is better at getting to the dirty areas in Las Vegas than a team in Montreal. So it'll be interesting to see how they respond.
0: All right, school me up. What are the dirty areas?
3: In front of the net.
0: That could mean a lot of different stuff.
3: Just in front of the net. Any places that you can get high danger chances where you get shots on goal right in front of the goaltender, areas that you can score in the slot, those are areas that you want to limit Las Vegas. Great example. Where Thomas Hurdle scored the goal from the other night,
1: you don't want
3: him in that area.
1: Absolutely.
3: Okay. That's an area that you want to be able to take away in the middle of the ice. And it felt like way too many times Vegas, from the second period on, was really able to get shots in that area.
0: Can I insert?
1: Yes, go ahead. That behind-the-back pass.
3: Beautiful. One of the best passes I've seen. Absolutely. Colton Sissons,
0: I mean, hockey
3: monster.
0: Top plays, I've always said it when you watch SportsCenter. When hockey has plays in the top 10, I mean, they're always, to me, top three worthy. They look so good. All right, so now let's hear from Taylor Hall from the Canes and his comments about how they lost game one of the Stanley Cup.
4: I mean, I think if you look at all these press conferences after losses, teams are always saying that, you know, we made the mistakes and we put ourselves in tough spots. But I do feel that was kind of the case last night. A lot of what happened was self-inflicted, but they're a good team, so they can force you into some bad spots and maybe some bad situations. But, this is going to be a good series. This is two teams that are playing their best at this time of year. And if we can manage some of the plays a little bit better, some of their physicality and some of their guys that aren't physical, but do some amazing things out there, we'll be okay.
0: Yeah, I like hearing that, man, because it sounds like a player that, you know, I feel like hockey players are very literal in what they tell you. I don't think they're going to sugarcoat anything. You know, we see guys in different sports sometimes, especially football and basketball, they say stuff and you know they're feeding you a load. But you know that when you talk about hockey guys, it feels like they're telling you exactly what they truly, truly think. And so for him to say that, I just feel like that this is a guy that is of the thought process of, hey, as you said, went in there, watched the film. We know exactly what we did. Probably some of that stuff, you know, and coaches say, when you watch the film, it's going to make you sick when you see some of the things that you did. And I think that's probably where the Canes are at. And again, you have to feel good about it, because I'm sure they felt the same way after the first game with Montreal. And we know what happened. I'm not saying they're going to come out and do the exact same thing, but it's got to feel good that these guys kind of understand where they went wrong.
1: Look, they're very aware. And they're very aware that this Vegas team is better than the Montreal Canadiens. Mm-hmm. And so, you know, it you can make the adjustments, but this Vegas is going to make the adjustments too. So, you know, they just got to be ready tonight, man. And when you get the chance to put a team away, you put them away. I mean, I felt like, you know, they should have won that game. When they went up 4-3, if you score four goals in a hockey game, you should win.
0: Yep. Mm-hmm.
1: So that's my thing. It's like, you got to put them away, man. It's just like, bottom line, they have to be better. And when you get the chance, put them away. You're up 2-0. You got the whole building behind you, and you let them score the next three goals. And it's like, come on, man.
0: Yeah, Tony Pucks, what did you take from Taylor Hall's comments?
3: Yeah, I mean, look, everybody's going to say that, you know, they're going to bring the intensity, everything like that. But, I mean, Taylor Hall is a guy that's been around for a long time. He's been through a lot of different teams, and it feels like he is one of the leaders on this team. And so, for him, I mean, yeah, I believe that this is going to be a team that's going to come out motivated in this game. Thing is, they came out motivated in game one, man. You know, they started 2-0. Right off the bat with Nikolaj Ehlers, a third-line player scoring goals for you, and you're feeling pretty good, you've got to keep that same level of intensity. And one thing that I thought disappeared in the second and third periods of the game the other night, you just did not see the same level of physicality first period, PK Subban said it, one of the most physical games we've seen of the entire playoffs. I mean, Nikishian, huge hit on, I don't even remember who it was from the Knights, but they were throwing the body around. You've got to be able to do that again in this game and make it more consistent, because when you're the more physical team, that's when we've seen the Canes be able to control everything in the offensive zone. They've created those turnovers and created those great opportunities in front of the net. So I think that's important. And also, just shoot the puck, guys. You had a chance. Seth Jarvis driving down the wing has a chance to shoot it, tries to pass it back to the middle of the ice.
0: Yeah.
3: You've got to trust yourself. You're the leading scorer on this team. There needs to be a trust level in yourself to shoot the puck, try to get as many pucks on net, because we've seen when they've put a lot of pucks on net, it's resulted in a lot of goals for them.
0: All right, man. So there you have it. The Game 2 preview. We will see what happens tonight. We'll pick it at the end of the show. Nate, I guess since you won't be with us at the end of the show, got to know your pick for tonight between Canes Golden Knights.
1: I think the Canes get a win tonight and take it 1-1 back to Vegas.
0: Yeah, I think so as well. All right, when we come back, we're going to go to the campus. Kona, was Virginia and NC State in Brazil a bad idea from the start? 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
6: As I brought up Chet Holmgren, our guy Tar Heel Swaff said, wouldn't mind him on my Hornets. What are the two things that this Hornets team has said they need to do more so than anything this offseason? Get in the weight room and get tougher. Don't both of those things apply to Chet Holmgren? Like, Chet Holmgren embodied the exact diametric opposite of toughness in that Western Conference Final Series. Chet Holmgren can be pushed around. And of course, there are those other examples we gave of Chet the shrinking violet Holmgren, you know, in previous big games, big series, dating all the way back to his time at Gonzaga. And then there's the tiny issue of a five-year, $240 million max contract that's about to kick in. Given all of those things, would you still think that Chet Holmgren would be an upgrade or a good fit with your Charlotte Hornets?
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12: He said the same thing.

0: What an appropriate, re-entry to the show that was, because yesterday, you know, that gave the genesis kind of the war cry. And so yesterday was War Cry Wednesday, in which we did this. Nate, I don't know if you know about this. We're not going to do it today because it's not Wednesday. But, you know, that's where we yell grievances, sports grievances, you know, and we just yell it at the top of our lungs. You know, that's just what we do here. Weston Walker. And the fans, they love it. They need it, man, because they could be in their cubicles, in their cars, all that, man. But they just let out that yell for that 25 or 30 seconds, man. It doesn't even have to be sports. It can just be whatever's going on in life, man. Just let it out. You know what I'm saying? So we had Danielle Stein in here yesterday. We told her about this, but it was Wednesday. So after we told her about this and how it came to be, she wanted an example of it, to which we gave her a quick 5-second sample. And then we did it for a third time, to which she had to join in with us. So yesterday, it was a historic triple war cry day, but it started from an old coworker when I used to sell phones. He would just sometimes just have these loud outbursts just to wake everybody up if it was too quiet. So I carried on the tradition of doing it, and it turned into War Cry Wednesday. That, you know, it has become a staple of this show. I would say of the things that we do that are traditions, it is top two. I would think top two, and it might not be two. Okay, yeah, that's what we do. You're looking at me a bit questionable, because I feel like this would certainly not be something that would be in the Nate Wimberly repertoire to do. But, you know, sometimes, man, you got to understand, you just got to let it all out. Shout, shout, let it all out, like Tears for Fears, man.
1: So in down the hall in my little area, I just start yelling.
0: Yep. That's what I'm saying. And if your, you know, your supervisor asks, what the hell is wrong with you, Nate Wimberly? You say, it's War Cry Wednesday. You should know already. That's what you tell them.
2: Now, that'll go over well, right, Nate?
0: Yeah, if you got to pack up your box and all that,
1: pack up your box Wednesday.
0: But just tell them.
1: Check's in the mail.
0: To get acquainted with that, just say, hey, every Wednesday, you tune in to Weston Walker about 12:05. And you're going to be able to participate with them.
1: That's a good time to get fired. You got the rest of the day to do whatever you want to do.
0: Go get you something to eat, head up to Show Mars or something like that. All right. Yeah, man. So Panther Bo, he said Nate, he called you Nate Puckerly. Stanley Cup. He said you are cooking, okay?
1: Oh.
0: And 704 number said Fire Fizzle is one, though. You will miss that as well. That will be coming at 1:45, Fire Fizzle, where that gets pretty boisterous as well. But right now, let's go to another staple here of the Weston Walker Show. It's time for the Caps Code on No Rules Thursday. All right, NC State and Virginia, of all college football matchups, was slated to be played in, of all places, Brazil. Huh? But this will no longer happen. The Wolfpack announced the game will be played in Charlottesville. They also put out a statement regarding this game. They said, following extensive review with operational partners and international stakeholders, 2026 NC State at Virginia, originally scheduled to be played in Brazil, will be relocated to Charlottesville, Virginia for the conference matchup. They went on to say fans who purchase tickets or travel packages for the event through the official College Football Brazil website will receive refunds. Refund administration is being coordinated through applicable ticketing payment processes and event partners. All right. So, for one, this already sounded bizarre when they announced this, because you would think of a lot more college football matchups that you would send to Brazil than NC State and Virginia. Okay. Depending on the records of these teams and when they played, hell, they might not even be able to get enough people to show up in their own stadiums. All right. But for one, you know, we know this is NIL era as well. If it doesn't make dollars, it's got to make sense. Was this a bad idea from the start?
1: To me, yeah. I mean, like, look, to me, college football is an American thing.
0: Yeah.
1: Don't send that Brazil. It just
0: I love that point.
1: Not scream college football to me is Brazil. Like, no. I mean, like, some of the fans are probably bummed because they don't get to go to Brazil. But no. Brazil, no.
0: No. All right, Big Flizza, what do you think about that? I know you love to see any type of mishap with NC State sure. athletics, but what did you think about this? Did you think it was a silly idea from the beginning?
2: It didn't make any sense because it's two fan bases that I just don't feel like you scream Brazil when it comes to college football. I don't know that there are any, to Nate's point, I think.
0: We're going
2: people,
0: up there to Brazil.
2: I mean, and then you bring into effect... Fellas, remind me, last year they had an NFL game in Rio, I believe. Uh-huh. They also were not allowed to leave their hotel rooms. They couldn't wear certain color clothing. So what about that said to college football, man, we want a game down there.
0: Yeah.
2: That didn't really make any sense to me. So I think it's the right move to relocate it. Now, the thing is was this a part of a series? Because if you're NC State, I'd be a little chapped if they're moving it to Charlottesville and it's really only a one-off. But...
0: Last year they played at NC State.
2: Okay.
0: Yes.
2: Yeah.
0: They did.
2: Because it's one of those weird conference but non-conference matchups. Mm. So okay, that makes a little bit more sense. So yeah, I mean, if you're Virginia, you're probably feeling good about that. A chance to, I guess, pack out that stadium as much as they possibly can over there at Scott Stadium.
0: And the game will still be played on its original date of August 29th. This is a week zero game. So they said that they are working with the NCAA and ESPN to confirm that the game will remain on that date. All right, so we had some other topics, but we got Nate Wimberly in here, okay? And you know what that means when Nate Wimberly's in the building. We had Cam Gaskins this week in here as well to talk some high school football, but we got to talk to the man, the maestro of Football Friday. Now, how long have you been a part of FFN at this point?
1: 29 in August.
0: 29 years. So this man has forgotten more about high school football in this area than you will ever know. All right, so Nate, man, we got to know. It's almost that time for you guys to start putting, you know, feet to the grass, going out there, visiting these schools. But some of your early observations of some of the teams in the area that you think have a real shot at bringing home a state title, just as we sit here right now. What do you think about the offseason that they've had? Because there's been a lot made about that.
1: They lost 26 seniors, but they've gotten six transfers that are high.
0: Power the portal's been jumping.
1: Yes, they've gotten a lot of guys, including Josh Dotson from Catawba Ridge. They've got a couple from West Charlotte, Davian Jones and Sincere May. You know, they're reloading. Deshaun Baker, and they got Ethan Roar, the quarterback, back. Mm-hmm. So, yeah, they're going to be good. You know, Myers Park lost coach Chris James. He's leaving. You know, DJ McFadden leaves Independence and comes to West Charlotte. But... he doesn't get to hold on to the West Charlotte quarterback, Jamorin Nichols. He's transferring to Chambers, your old stomach grounds with Captain Munderland. You know, and Chambers is going to be pretty good this year. They got a Keelan Shelton who's verbally to Wake Forest. So, you know, A-Day is going to be a bear. I could go on all.
0: Is Munderland coming back? Because I know he is coaching in UFL. Yeah. But is he coming back? Because I know they did name an intern.
1: Yes. That I'm not sure about.
0: Okay.
1: So, I would think that he would, you know, but even if it's not, they're going to be fine next year.
0: Okay.
1: With Jamorin Nichols, their quarterback from last year graduated. Jamorin Nichols is a senior now, played well at West Charlotte. And, you know, West Charlotte had Coach Sam Griner's gone, but you replace him with DJ McFadden.
0: Yeah.
1: So, you know, a lot of moving parts there. But, you know, Weddington's going to be good again. And it's kind of the same
0: usual
1: guys.
0: Suspects.
1: The usual suspects.
0: Is there a sleeper that may be hiding in the bushes, so to speak, that could end up making some noise?
1: Is Lake Norman ready to take that next step?
0: Okay.
1: You know, Caden Kraft, he started as a freshman. He's a junior now. They've got a couple of they got a good wide receiver back in Noah Jacobson. They've got their top tacklers back in defense. So watch out for Lake Norman. You know, Ashbrook's going to be good again. Coach Mike Bartowicz is back at Charlotte Catholic after when he took a couple of years off.
0: Yeah.
1: Quote-unquote retired, but I always saw Coach, and I always looked at him. I was like, you coming back. And sure enough, Coach Broderwitz is back. And, you know, the Catholic is going to be right there. Chris is going to be good again next year. They won the state championship. They just got a transfer from Kings Mountain at quarterback, K.J. Bell. Eli Hamrick is, we spoke about Virginia, their old quarterback from Crest. Eli Hamrick is now at Virginia. They get a transfer in. all kinds of great wide receivers at Crest. So Crest is going to be good. Shelby's going to be good. Lincolnton is another team to watch out for. They got a kid that's verbally to, I believe, Louisville, I believe. So they've got a lot coming back. So
0: who's the top dog around here as far as player? Who's the best player in the Charlotte area, you would say?
1: Ooh,
0: or you can give us a couple if you got to give me a couple.
1: That's tough.
2: Yeah. Trying to burn bridges here. What are you doing?
1: The top right now is Jackson Dollar. Okay. Tight end from East Lincoln going to Georgia.
0: Yes.
1: He is big. He is fast. Brock Bowers and all those guys, all the tight end, he's going to fit in right in that line. Yes. Jackson Dollar is the truth. If you can get out and see him now, you want to see him now because he's going to be playing on Sundays.
0: Okay.
1: He is the real deal.
0: All right. So we had, like I said, Cam Gaskins in there. He gave us his top five environments that he had. But we know that you're the OG. You've been everywhere. Okay. You've been so many places. So, in your opinion, what would you say are some of the top five or just the best environments that you've been to watch a football game for? Maybe those who look for just random Friday night games to be able to go to.
1: A lot of the ones that he named, I think he said, you said Lake Norman, yes. Mooresville, I think he left it out. Mooresville is a great environment. Maiden is the biggest little football town in the world. On any Friday night, you go to Maiden, man, it is an awesome atmosphere. Not a student section, but the entire stadium, the entire home side. Great environment. You know, Lincolnton is good. Some of the old school, out the way places in the country, those are the best environments. It reminds me, I'm from Georgia. It reminds me of the field of being in a high school football game in Georgia. They love it out there, and they support their team. So, you know, East Lincoln's got some great environment and a great student section. So there's a lot of good places around this area, a lot.
0: All right, man. And then I want to ask you, too, maybe are there any great – because he told us about how Northwest Cabarrus, he said they're out there smoking barbecue, man. And I know when you go out there, you might get to experience a little bit of the culture. Do you have any great food, high school food spots as far as different places that may have great grub for the fans?
1: Lincolnton, they have the city hot dog. It's made in town at a store in town. They send it out to the stadium every Friday night. Lincolnton, the hot dogs are absolutely fantastic.
0: Okay.
1: You know, for food, that's my number one.
0: Okay.
1: Because they're going to always have it for you. They're going to always have the city hot dogs. And, you know, love Lincolnton.
0: Okay.
1: Love the folks in Lincolnton.
0: All right. That sounds pretty good, man. A city hot dog at Lincolnton. All right. When we come back, folks, we got more for you. We're going to be going into some Carolina Panthers talk as well. Did the Falcons overpay for Drake London? And
1: no.
0: Who has more upside, Ted Aroa McMillan or Drake London? That and a whole lot more on the other side. Now, the Edwards joins us as well, Yahoo Sports Associate Producer. This is Wes and Walker.
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18: Hey, y'all, it's Kyle Bailey coming up on a Thursday show. We react to NBA Finals Game 1 from last night. We'll look ahead to Game 2 between the Canes and the Golden Knights, and we'll talk a

0: with Nate. And it's funny because one of my coworkers that I used to work with for ACC Digital Network, I won't say any names, but he would tell me, he said, yeah, man. He's like, when I was an intern, he's like, Nate would never take me to the games with him. I was like, Nate must not have liked you. I said, Nate must not have liked you. Because Nate took me everywhere with him. This man taught me how to shoot with the camera on my shoulder. You know, and Nate, I could kind of give you some credit too for, you know, planting the seed for me starting to like hockey. Because when we went to Checkers, that was my first time getting to see action close up like that. And I was like, man, this is pretty cool in person. Because like I said, they used to take me every Hornets games. You know, back then we was, you know, hurting back then. I was trying to eat everything in sight when we went to the games because I was hungry.
1: Look, there's no food like free media food.
0: That's what I'm saying. No free media food, got pizza, all that good stuff, man. So, yeah, man. So, Nate, like I said, yeah, you are a little bit of the godfather. I didn't know you interned for him now.
1: When it was Delano, Leah Rubertino, and Nate.
2: Yep.
1: And I came in here, I knew nothing. I left with a lot of knowledge, and I hopefully didn't annoy Nate that much.
2: Oh, you're still here.
0: Look at that. That is pretty cool that we had that going. That really is, man. Because when I came in, it was Delano and Danielle Trotter that I had as my crew when we were in here, man. All right, so we got the a family reunion of sorts going.
1: Absolutely.
0: All right, so while we got Nate in here, we don't have it much longer, but we got to start in on the receiver from his team, because Nate is an Atlanta Falcons fan. I don't know if you wanted people to know that.
2: Rise up.
0: So Drake London goes out, signs a 4-year, $41 million contract extension, but gets $100 million guaranteed. He will average $35.25 million on that salary on a per season basis. So I guess the first question that everybody like to ask, besides his family asking him for money, is did the Falcons overpay for Drake London, in your opinion?
2: No, top three receiver in this league. As far as pay-wise, he is.
0: Okay.
2: And that's just the price of doing business.
0: Yeah.
2: I mean, that's what you're going to get. And eventually, Ted Roy McMillan's going to go to that pay window, too. As long as he keeps progressing the way he's going, that's what you got to pay. And they're going to have to pay Bijan in a minute, too. So, yeah. But no, he's a good receiver in this league. They need him. And you're going to pay a guy that's top end like that, that kind of money.
0: Yeah, he is right behind Jaxon Smith-Njigba, Ja'Marr Chase, and then you have Drake London coming in. He makes $250,000 more than Justin Jefferson, and $1.25 million more than CeeDee Lamb. Yeah, I like Drake London's game a lot, man. I always have. He's got one 1,000-yard season to his name when he exploded in 2023. 24, he probably gets that and clears that mark easily as well.
2: Injuries.
0: Because he only played 12 games that year, still had 68 for 919 and 7 scores. But the year before that, he goes for 100 catches, 1,271 yards, and 9 touchdowns. And so, you know, he's got that game to where he's not going to, you know, I always say styles make fights. He's not going to be Ja'Marr Chase. He's not going to catch the ball, make a guy miss, and run 75 yards for a touchdown. But he's going to kill you. I wouldn't say death by 1,000 paper cuts, because he can chunk play you. He can go down the field and get a play, but he is going to be that guy that's going 8, 9, 10 catch you, 120 yards, third down merchant type of guy. When you talk about that, what did you think when you heard this deal, Nada?
1: I was just wondering, like, it makes sense. The deal does make sense. I just wondered, do the Falcons have enough quarterback play to actually maximize that contract? Because that's the big thing. You have Michael Penix and you have Tua Tagovailoa.
0: Yeah.
1: At some point, like, you're going to need a good quarterback to actually make that money work, because if not, you're going to continue to cycle through these quarterbacks and you're going to continue to quote-unquote waste money on a receiver.
0: Yeah, I think that, you know, for this young man, he'll certainly be motivated to come out and play. And so, you know, obviously spending it to the local angle and looking at a cat like Ted Arroyo McMillan, who he was compared to him coming out in the draft. He was compared to a Drake London. So I guess the first question that we would ask is, you know, should Panther fans already be worried about what it's going to cost for Ted Arroyo if he continues to play like he's been playing?
2: Yeah, I mean, like, he's going to get paid. He's going to get paid to this level because he's got the skills and the talent to be able to play like Drake London. And to Nada's point, you know, he's got the better quarterback right now, you know. So there's no reason why he's not going to continue to progress and get to the point where he's going to get that money. And he's going to deserve it. And the Panthers are going to have to pay it. So, yeah.
1: I mean, that's a good problem to have, though.
2: Absolutely.
1: If

0: if Tep balls out, you're talking about very, like, you're going to pay that with a smile, mm-hmm. give him a bonus, and then back end the contract. You're going to be fine. There is no worry about this. No. That means number one receiver, and that means Bryce. Also, that also means Bryce is a maximized Tet, which also means you also have your franchise quarterback mm-hmm. as well. These are all good question, good problems to have at this point for the Carolina Panthers.
1: Flounder, your thoughts on the Drake London deal, but also does that make you worry a little bit about Tet Aroa and what he might be asking for down the line?
2: Well, you can't worry about that. I mean, if you've got a receiver that's that good that you're going to have to pay that type of money to, you should be feeling really good about where the Carolina Panthers are at. You want to be in that scenario where you got to pay a wide receiver that much money. Where you've got to pay Bryce Young the type of money that we've been talking about. You want that type of production this year for Bryce in a contract year. And then for Ted, I mean, yeah, I think he's going to get there at some point. And I don't think that you should be worried about that. If he's a guy that's top, that you look at and say, man, this is a top 10 receiver in the league, you should be more than willing to give him that money. And I mean, with Drake London, I mean, all the guy's done is he's had 800 yards. And, I mean, two touchdowns in 2023 wasn't great, but he's still a guy that the last 2 years, 9 touchdowns, 7 touchdowns, he's been extremely productive when he's been out there. He's been healthy for the most part. So I think it's a smart move by the Falcons to lock up what is a really good receiver. And I think if you're the Panthers and you get that type of production from a guy like Tet moving forward, then yeah, go ahead and lock him up.
1: All right, going over to the WFNZ text line, Heat fan says, Nate is cool till he tries to slip in his Falcons allegiance. SMH, LOL. He said T-Mac will be better than Drake London. And so I think that's another fun question to ask in this, as far as which receiver do you think you know, has the most upside, because when I go and look at Tet Aroa, I think that's the thing I would like to see from him in year two that I feel like that we didn't necessarily get. The Arizona highlights were so exciting, and you felt like that chunk plays were the name of the game, and that was one of the reasons why they drafted him. And so Tet isn't necessarily the guy. He's not Chris Braswell, where he's going to run by you with a 4-3 and get down the field, but he was a guy that I thought was going to be that safety valve for Bryce Young, to where he drops back, I'm in trouble. Either you can do it by design, or it can be, you know, off the scramble drill where you say, hey, you know, I'm running out, I need somebody to find, and then I'm going to throw it up to him, or just by design from Dave Canales. And that was one of the things I was most disappointed with too. I'm like, well, you go draft this 6'4", 6'5" guy that can jump out of the gym. Why are there not more design plays to get him in a one-on-one situation to where you throw it up to him and then let him go up and make some of those electric plays? And so that to me is the next step for him. And that to me is what I need to see before I can call him dominant, because I feel like that Drake London is doing that. He can do that to where quarterback gets in trouble, I can throw it up, he's going to go up and snatch it out of the sky. So what do you think about these guys as far as upside is concerned? Which player would you say has more upside?
3: I think you develop that in time between quarterback and receiver. Also, what is the play caller doing? So I don't think Dave Canales was comfortable calling that. Maybe Brad Exit is. And if Dave allows Brad to call the plays the way he wants to call them, maybe we see that new trend, that this new trend for them of going deep and putting that into the arsenal. So I think it's a combination of, you know, it was the first year for Bryson and T-Mac together. They got some time now, and you know that trust develops. And if you're gonna do that, you better, if you're gonna scramble and just do stuff off the cuff, you better trust the guy that you're doing it with. So I think that develops over time.
1: All right. So, Nada, what are your thoughts there?
0: I would say at this point, Drake London isn't necessarily upside. He's already realized potential. So I can't call that T-Mac yet. But also, I would also point out, like, we're talking about an offense that was effectively the passing offense for the Panthers that was Bel Air Academy from pass the ball to Will. It was T-Mac and very little else.
1: Pass the ball to Will, child.
0: Get the ball to Will, get the ball to T-Mac, and then everybody else getting where you fit in until Jalen Coker got back in shape, got everything right. But so I think the answer is Drake London right now, but T-Mac is there. We just got to see the offense evolve in terms of play calling, in terms of plays, period, at this point.
1: Nate, before you roll, I got to ask you, you know, part of what you said right there, I think that's an interesting discussion to get your thoughts on the play calling. next season. Do you think, like, how much of it do you really feel is going to be Brad Idzik, or do you feel like it's just going to be a derivative of Coach Canales, and he's just kind of, you know, got his steady hand over with Idzik just calling the play, so he doesn't have as much responsibility? Or do you think we're going to see, dare I say, radical changes from Brad Idzik? Wake Forest, by the way.
3: I don't think it's going to be radical changes, but I mean, this is going to be Brad Idzik's offense. And, you know, I mean, you know, any head coach is going to put some parameters on it. And at some points, he might get on the thing like, I think we need to run here.
1: Yeah.
3: You know, that's what a head coach should do. He still needs to manage the game, but, you know, I think this is Brad Idzik's offense this year. And I don't think it's going to be something tremendously different.
1: Okay.
3: But I think you're going to see some different touches and things of that nature. Brad's going to put his spin on this thing.
1: I hope he does. I hope he does. Not only because, you know, he's Wake Forest, but also because of the fact that you see these coordinators, they, when they're under, which Canales hasn't reached the status where he's like an Andy Reid or a Shanahan, but you do see guys who, whatever the specialty of the head coach is, the guy that takes the position they used to be, they don't get the credit. Like, you know what I'm saying? Like, even with the Kansas City Chiefs with Eric Bieniemy, people would say, oh, that's Andy Reid's offense. Or whoever, you know, calling the plays, you know, they're like, oh, that's such and such's offense or defense or whatever the case may be. What do you think, Nada? Do you think Idzik is going to be able to put his imprint on this offense?
0: Absolutely, because like you just said, there's money on the line for this. Yeah. He does it creatively enough. We've seen it a ton of times where the hot new coordinator only 1 year will come in and be like getting head coaching nods and head coaching interviews. There's legitimate money on the line for this, because if not, then we're also talking about starting on square one. What is Darrell Bevell actually doing with this roster?
1: Yeah.
0: What's he doing in terms of just helping out Idzik? So there's a lot on the line. So I'm expecting it to be better, but also this is like, what does the offensive line look like for me? Mm-hmm. What is the health of that? Because they were kind of a mash unit last year, and it showed in pieces. If that offensive line is all right, then I'm not even worried. I'm not going to worry about the offense.
1: All right, what we got? Gucci Mane, you got to go? Or what we got? We can you stay through the end of the segment?
3: I'll stay one more.
1: All right, yes. All right. We appreciate that. We really do. All right, so and talking about Teterone McMillan continuing on with that discussion with receivers getting paid, we also saw Christian Watson get paid from the Green Bay Packers. His contract was pretty interesting because it did hit that $100 million mark, but, you know, $31 million of that was his bonus. So I thought that was pretty interesting. Sounds like to me a lot of incentives in that one for Christian Watson from Green Bay. But talking about what we've seen out there, OTAs, and with Teterone having a little bit of the foot, okay? And not to say that it's a big deal, but just saying that, you know, people love to talk about sophomore slumps with players. And so, you know, this could be construed as one of those little things to start his sophomore season to say, man, all right, well, I hope this thing still goes according to plan. And I think everything is going to be fine. But just for the sake of discussion, just saying, what do you feel about the potential of a sophomore slump with him?
3: I mean, it could happen. But I just think that, look, I just think they've got a good connection right now between Bryce and Tet. Mm-hmm. T-Mac. Don't call him Tet. yeah. I just think, you know, it could. I just think that's not going to happen with this with him.
1: Yeah.
3: I just think he's got the talent. And I think the slump would happen is if somebody opposite of him does not step up and perform. Does Jalen Coker come back out of shape and not ready to go? And it becomes, once again, to Nada's point, just throw it the T-Mac, and that's all I got, really, until somebody else steps up. So I think they've got enough guys. It's deep. They got a lot of wide receivers right now. You know, we don't even know what John Metchie is. You know, eventually we're going to figure that out. Can he come in and be a player? Is XL going to take that next step? So, you know, I just think Sanders. Does JT comes back? Does he come back and look? And to me, I saw him the other day and he was explosive. I was like, geez, he looks fast. So I just think that everything around them is going to allow, you know, T-Mac to be able to get some one-on-ones and things of that nature. They're not going to be able to fold all the coverage over to him and take him away and then say somebody else beat him. I think the offense is going to be exciting this year, I believe.
1: Okay. All right. I like that because I think so, too. I think that T-Mac will have a little bit more reinforcements just to make sure that doesn't happen. That's why I think that the, you know, acquisition of Chris Braswell in the draft was so huge. What say you not about a sophomore slump potential for Teteroa McMillan?
0: I kind of expect the numbers to be down because there are so many other guys.
1: Okay.
0: Yeah. Because there are so many more mouths to feed. Yeah. Like Nate highlighted a big thing of this. You have Mechie. You have Brazel. You have Jalen Coker, who may or may not show up in shape. You have XL, a.k.a. the video model, coming in and doing things. Like, you don't necessarily know who's going to step up. Mm. You get one or two of those guys to step up, XL, Tet's numbers are naturally going to go down, and that's perfectly fine. I would expect a quote-unquote slump, the numbers to go down, and then he's still being even more impactful because you still have to, basically, you have to bracket him. It's perfectly okay if those numbers come down.
1: I think, you know, with him having 70 catches, just over 1,000 yards, I would think if he's able to be healthy for 17 games once again, I think those numbers are going to go up. Yeah. I would expect him to be probably in the 1,200-1,300 yard range, probably get around 85 to 90 catches. Red Dog Mick on the WFNZ text line, he says, sure seems like a lot of pressure to be putting on a quarterback going into his fifth year, just saying. I mean, good Lord, this is his fifth year. If he can't take the pressure by now, I don't know what it is. And so, Nate, that's another thing that I will ask you. Yeah, you know, sometimes you got to address it and just holler at him. So, Bryce Young, a lot was made of the cursing that happened out there with him getting on his guys. And a lot of people, I just said, for me personally, I liked it because I felt like that this feels like a young man that's comfortable in what he's doing. It feels like a true field general because I said in the beginning when Jadeveon Clowney said that he needed to step up and be more talkative, I said, well, it's probably because he doesn't fully feel comfortable with what he's doing because it's like, well, how can I get on you guys and be all vocal if I don't know what the heck I'm doing out here? And so I thought that that moment was a nice moment for him. We'll see if it pays off on the field, but I think for Bryce, I think he's comfortable. I think he's ready to go. He's got continuity from the offense, head coach, all that stuff. And so I think that this is the guy ready to go. But what did you make of that moment?
3: He has a full grasp of the offense right now. He's comfortable. He knows where everybody needs to be and things of that nature. And guys were dropping balls after the rain. And he was like, look, guys, we can't do this. The rain is gone. Let's start catching the balls. So, I mean, I just think it's his confidence level. Now you're seeing the full confidence level. You're seeing the Alabama Bryce Young right now because he's fully comfortable with what he's doing, what he's seeing, what he expects, where everybody needs to be. He just, it's his offense now. It's his team. It's his team now. So, you know, yeah, he should. If you're the leader of this team, you need to be voicing it. And he's comfortable with that. And I think everybody around him embraces that and they'll follow him. Because you, he's like that.
1: And you said that you think that this offense is going to be pretty fun. So you've been out there to see these guys in action. How has Bryce looked to you and just the offense in general?
3: He just looks comfortable, man. It's just the flick of the wrist. He just boom, boom. It's just precision right now. So once again, shorts and helmets. Everything is precise right now. So, but I mean, it just looks good. The whole operation looks good. Everybody looks good. Everybody looks comfortable. Nobody's rushing. Nobody looks out of sorts. It just looks good. It just looks like a free-flowing practice right now.
1: All right. So 704 number says if Bryce does what he's supposed to do, T-Mac numbers should go up along with the other receivers. Now, what do you think? Do you think that Bryce Young makes a jump because he had career numbers across the board last year, completion percentage, yardage, touchdowns? Do you think he continues to ascend?
0: Yes, because there's money on the line. Just like for Brad, is it?
2: A lot.
0: There's a lot of money. You're talking about possibly $50 million annually is on the line. So I kind of understand why Bryce was cussing everybody out because quite literally, you're going to cost me money if you keep doing this and bringing this into the regular season. So I understand completely where he's coming from, but I do expect a jump because he's shown no matter what, like you throw a whole bunch of stuff at him, he comes back, you bench him, he comes back better. He's always come back better, and I do think that because he has that mastery of the offense, because he has a coach that actually believes in him, because he's got guys that he's working with for the second year straight, I do think that, that's going to play a big factor, and I wouldn't be surprised to see 4,500 yards this year.
1: All right, so Bryce Young, oh, go ahead, what you got?
3: It all depends on if they can run the ball.
1: Okay. All right.
3: And running the ball is a big factor in this whole thing. So
0: are they going to call it, though?
3: I think they will. I mean, like, you know, Rico was a big reason why everything just kind of just opened up, because once he started to explode, you had to take Rico out the game, and everything else opens up.
1: When I say $50 million for Bryce Young, does that make you blush? Okay, I guess I got my answer right there, because I was going to ask you. But to me, I said, we know how the league goes. The salary cap is going to continue to go up. $50 million puts you almost middle of the pack. So what are we talking about here? If we're talking about a guy being 11th or 12th in the league from a salary standpoint, now, all that goes with the type of year he has. And I'm guessing you feel like if he has that type of year, let's just say he goes up 3,500 yards, 25 touchdowns, ain't nothing. You still would not give him that if he goes 3,500, 20, all right, what about 30 touchdowns and 3,800 yards?
3: Mm-mm.
1: You still, oh, come on. What is it going to What is it going to take for Bryce Young for people to feel comfortable to get this man some money? What do you want to pay him? 30? So what's your number?
3: Now that you take it.
0: All I'm saying is, at this point, like, for the radio listener, Nate looks like he ate some bad cornbread.
1: Yes!
0: He looks like he ate some dry cornbread.
1: Lord, what does he have to do? Does $50 million make you scoff? If he has a better year than he had this past year.
0: No, only because that's the price of doing business.
1: That's what I say. And also, you can restructure. And also, you can
0: restructure. Also, you can restructure this down the line. We've seen it with a bunch of other quarterbacks. $50 million is going to make you blush initially, but at the same point, that's the cost of doing business for any quarterback.
1: There would be 10 other quarterbacks making more money than him.
3: Let me take control of the show. Flounder, what do you think?
2: Look, I think it would be tough to stomach, but this is it is the price of doing business. If he gets to 3,830 touchdowns,
1: that's
2: remember, 30 touchdowns last year is top five in the league.
1: Yes.
2: So, I don't know. I think at that point, you kind of have to pay him, because then you ask the question, if you don't pay him, are you sure that you're getting a better quarterback if you go out and draft somebody or pick someone up in free agency? I don't know that you are.
1: So, $50 million, that would be 11 other quarterbacks making more money. So, what's the number that you're good with? If Bryce Young comes into the office and he says, Mr. Wembley, I'm super excited
3: to
1: come in here.
3: I'm 40 to 45, man. I get 40 to 45.
1: No matter what.
3: Yeah.
1: Wow. And so what puts you up that thought process, 40 to 45, no matter what, though? That's the thing that gets me no matter what. Like, if he comes out and 4,000 yards, you still at 45.
3: I don't think he's just going to be that top. See, I think the best version of Bryce Young is what he did last year, maybe a little bit more, and a running game.
1: Mm-hmm.
3: And I think that's what really I just don't see him as that top-end type quarterback in the NFL.
1: Yeah, that's what I think.
3: And that's why I'm not wanting to give him $50 million. That's top-end, man, and I just don't see that. I think the best – and I think he would – I don't think he would say that, but I just think the best version of him is what happened last year. Rico comes out, explodes, and then everything else opens up, and then you feed off of that. I just don't see him as the top – in quarterback.
1: See, Nate, you can't do that. See, and then you gotta go, man, cause that leaves a lot on the bone right there, cause I just feel like that he didn't get Jalen Coker till game 7. He had Xavier Leggett as his number 2 guy. He had Teddy Rowe, who's getting all the coverage. He didn't have a tight end, and he had a decent running game. What do you guys want him to do with this? You want to be out here like Matt Stafford throwing for 5 racks and 48 touchdowns with this crew?
3: He would deserve the $50 million then.
1: Right, but Matthew Stafford. That's what I'm saying. To Devontae Adams and Puka Nacua, and he's got their third receiver probably is an integral part of the Panthers' offense, especially first part of the year. And he's got Kyron Williams back there that ran for a G+.
3: You just answered my question.
1: But he's loaded with weapons. That's what I'm saying. He's flush with weapons. If Rice has got the requisite weapons, I think he's going to be good.
2: This is the point that I think Nate is making. Is it fair to say, please do not have a game where you throw for 60 yards against the eventual Super Bowl champions?
1: But see, the thing
2: you've got to be a little bit better than that, man.
1: We saw in the Super Bowl, we saw what they did to Drake May. And Drake May had, a Stephon Diggs.
2: He threw for more than that, and his offensive line was worse.
1: But what I'm saying is that
2: Will Campbell was worse in that game than any offensive lineman for the Panthers.
1: I understand that, but he had a little bit better weapons. But what I'm saying is that with Bryce Young against that Seattle defense, and I'm going out there, and all I got to throw to is Tetero and McMillan.
2: And Coker.
1: But at that point, Coker's still unproven. But this is a Seattle secondary that they looking at them dudes like food, man. Even Tetaroa. They looking at Tet like, man, who? Tetaroa? Stop. Shut down. They shutting him down. They don't even really got to roll coverage to him for Seattle. They like, man, whatever, man. We'll 22 shell this. What else you got? And then Cocahint, come on, man. This is Seattle's defense, dog.
3: Flounder just said it all.
1: Oh, I
3: said
1: it. My God.
3: Flounder seconded it.
2: I just see where he's coming from. I just see, that's it.
0: I get him a game manager on a Thursday.
1: That's why
3: the $50 million makes me like,
1: man, I hope Bryce come out and throw for 4,500.
3: I hope so too.
1: Come on, Bryce. Let's get it. Curse. Do whatever you need to do. Let's get this done. All right, man. That was a great segment. That was Nate Wimbley of WTV. You can tell them where they can catch you, man.
3: Hey, we got the point after tomorrow at 12:30. I mean, at 1 and 7:30. So check us out on the point after.
1: Tell them where they can see the point after, because you got streaming.
3: Yeah, we stream WBTV.com. We got Apple TV, Fire TV, Roku, all of that. And then at 7:30, it's on WBTV.
1: That's right.
3: Right after On Your Side Tonight. So
1: that's right, man. And he's also doing the sports most nights.
3: Every night. Yeah, 6 and 11.
1: That's right.
3: Yeah, and then football Friday night.
1: Yeah, there you go. There you go, Bryce. Like when you say that.
3: It is almost here, folks. So. You're going to blink, and it's going to be August, and we'll be in high school football.
1: All right, man. No doubt about it. Well, when we come back, folks, it's going to be fire or fizzle. NBA baby faces. We'll explain on the other side.
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0: and you are going to get your fire or fizzle fix, but we're going to do it a little different today. I know you're used to Walker Mail calling the shots and teeing me up, but we're going to have Big Flizzle hold it down today. So, Flizzle, let's take it over. But before we do, I'm going to explain to you when I say NBA baby faces. It's a wrestling term for a guy who is just universally beloved. Nobody hates him. I know my man, Nada Edwards, understands fully what that means.
1: Sir, we are in NWA, WCW territory. We're in Flair country. Who are we needing to really explain baby faces and heels to?
0: You would be surprised that a lot of people would say that. But without any further ado, Big Flizzle, let's get it cracking.
2: All right. First NBA baby face up. Oh, my guy, Jalen Brunson.
0: Yes.
2: Tell me when it's fire or fizzle.
0: Jalen Brunson, a.k.a. Big Body Brunson. People love him because of his size, because of the fact that he's remarkably relatable to the average man. He's got the underdog mentality. He lacks the typical superstar height, the blinding speed. He plays with a rugged pound-for-pound competitiveness. You saw it last night, because when he goes to the O, he's going to hit you with elbows. He's going to hit you with forearms. You're going to feel it when you play Jalen Brunson. And then he has completely revitalized the New York Knicks. He's ended years of frustration, whether it's pizza, the water, hot dogs, bagels. He's made it all right in New York, okay? The MVP caliber scoring, playoff performances. He's clutch and also is a very humble man and also a great leader, a floor general of the highest degree. Jalen Brunson, as we started off, NBA baby faces. Jalen Brunson is straight fire. He was off the chain last night.
2: That's right. He definitely was. Another guy that, you know, at times has been off the chain in the NBA Finals. What about Jason Tatum? Wes, is he fire or fizzle?
0: Jason Tatum, we know that this guy is a walking bucket, relentless offensive threat. He can score from all three levels. The fans, I know that I do. I love the footwork. I love the jump shots. I love what he brings to the table. You can tell that this is a man that works on his game. He models himself after players like Kobe Bryant and Kevin Durant. Then he's got the winning mentality because he's been a cornerstone for Boston since his rookie year, and he did indeed bring them to a championship. He has embraced Boston sports culture and also the super dad image. Who doesn't love watching him with Deuce? Who doesn't love watching his new AT&T commercial with the baby boy when he dunks the ball? I know I love that because it reminds me of when this one across from me used to be little like that as well. So Jason Tatum, former Duke Blue Devil, Boston Celtics legend, absolutely straight fire. You already know.
3: Dookie filth.
2: All right, I thought you guys would like that. That was well received. All right, we move on to number three. Ooh, this one is polarizing. Anthony Edwards. Fire
0: fist. Anthony Edwards. People love the infectious personality that he has. Quick wit interviews. He's going to tell you every single thing that's on his mind, whether he's dropping curse words or other words that should not be in interviews. Then there's the play style. Athletic, aggressive, high flying. He's added the three-pointer to his game, and he loves to tell his opponents, his ops, where they can go after he finishes them off with a play. His competitiveness has been compared to Kobe Bryant or Michael Jordan, whichever you like. And some people have even dared to call him Michael Jordan's son. He took the Timberwolves to multiple deep postseason runs. So there's a lot to like, including he has a pretty good signature line of shoes. But Anthony Edwards, at the end of the day, this is NBA baby faces. You already know Anthony Edwards straight fizzle. I don't like the interviews. He's a baby maker like Stephon Diggs. And in the interviews, I don't like some of the things that I hear from the young man, not to mention throwing up the gang signs and Sprite commercials. We can't have that, Anthony. I know a lot of you aren't hip to it, but yeah, man. Anthony
1: I was about Edwards, to say, he's not a baby face.
0: He is not at all, but people do love. He is pretty beloved, but you know, the average, the casual fan doesn't know some of the off the court stuff that he has going on.
1: Fair.
0: All right, Big Flizzle.
2: Next, number four, Ja Morant. No, I'm kidding. No, not Ja. All right. How about a guy that we have been talking about for a long, long time, Charlotte's own Stephen Curry.
0: I mean, I think if you listen to the Wes and Walker show any time that Stephen Curry has been included in Fire Fizzle, you already know which way it went, but I still got to give the flowers anywhere that I can to this man. Just signed a big billion dollar deal with Lanning Sneakers. His video game play style has made him adored by the kids, the adults. Everybody loves to see him shoot, whether it's his pregame shots in tunnels, out on street corners. Stephen Curry can shoot the ball anywhere. They could do a commercial with him where he shoots the ball from across the world, and it's going to go in. And also, just like Jalen Brunson, he is relatable to every man. At 6'2", he doesn't have overpowering size. He doesn't have crazy strength or any of some of the other traits that NBA stars have. He's revolutionized the game with his shooting, and he's got a humble, wholesome persona with his wife, with his children. We see a really good man when we look at Steph Curry. It's hard to like him, it's hard to not like this man, and not to mention unselfish leader, and has won multiple championships, 4 rings to be exact. Stephen Curry, you know where it's going. I know where it's going. Queen City icon, Steph Curry, straight fire. What the hell did you think it was going to be?
2: Yeah, that one, so far, very predictable the way that we have gone here. Number 5, this one will be very interesting. Victor Wembanyama, otherwise known as Wemby. Fire or fizzle.
0: Victor Wembanyama, the alien, what they call him. 7'4". Nearly 8-foot wingspan. He is not relatable to the everyman. Everyman, this would be like a movie, like a dream that you could wake up and have the physical dimensions that Victor Wembanyama has. And while some athletes, they want to keep it cool, they want to hang out, they want to trade jerseys, they want to eat dinner together, they want to ride the subway together, they want to do all of these things, Wemby said, hell no. I don't like you. I don't want you to like me. And I'm going to take your heart from you when I play you. Is that the trait of a baby face? I don't know. We'll see. But he has a relentless drive, old school competitiveness, and he's very authentic. He's going to tell you what's on his mind. But off the court, you don't hear about him getting in any trouble. He's a great guy. He goes and trains with monks, for God's sakes. So as we close out this Fire Fizzle, Victor Wembanyama, a.k.a. the alien, maybe this may turn down the line. Maybe it may all change. Maybe he may take his heel turn, but not today. Wemby, as we close this out, absolutely straight fire all day long. Flounder, cut the music off.
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3: Up and at him, everyone. 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
4: This dude says, how about a beer chugging competition? 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I'm not really a chugger, though. Where I lose my points. How about we break out the old funnel? 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
1: Yeah, I'm more of a I'm more of a long game guy with the beer. I'm not really a chugger. I never could do the keg stands either.
4: Keg stand. Let's do that, baby. Get me up on the keg. I can't tell you how many parties back in college I had my legs lifted up in the air, man.
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1: Yeah, sure was.
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0: folks, the 2 o'clock hour is here on a Thursday. Sports Radio 92.7 WFNZ. We had a great time with Nate Wimberly joining us. You just had Fire Fizzle with NBA Baby Faces. We had a good time with that as well. But it's myself, Nada Edwards, Anthony Flounder Pagnotta, and my son Bryce is in the building hanging out as well, checking out a little radio. And so before we get started, diving back into NBA Finals Game 1 with Nada Edwards, also had this little tidbit dropped just a couple of hours ago. NBA free agent Terry Rozier forfeit most of his $26.6 million salary for the 25-26 season due to his alleged role in a sports gambling scheme and arbitrator rules. And so I think what's interesting about this as well is, hey, I'm not pocket watching, okay, but the arbitrator decided that he who has pleaded not guilty to the gambling scheme allegations breached his obligations to play for the Heat, finding that the conditions of his pretrial release in the criminal case effectively rendered him in violation of the agreement, according to the details included in a Wednesday motion seeking to change the release conditions. His conditions of release prohibited him from contacting any team members of the Heat and the Charlotte Hornets, including players, coaches, and medical staff members. The court also imposed travel restrictions as well, and he ruled that this year that the Heat must pay Rozier his full salary, but now we find out that he is going to have to pay a good bit of that back. And so for me, the thing I wonder when I said not to be pocket watching, I'm sitting there like, well, this is a guy that's already taking money to gamble, so I'm like, you know, how much money you hold? Golden player, if you're taking 100 G's to go walk out of a game, because I would think that a man that's sitting there, you know, with at least mid eight figures in the bank, that you're not going to be sweating $100,000. And so I would think that this hurts him pretty good, the fact that he's going to have to give up most of his salary.
1: Wes, they took that man's passport effectively. He can't leave the state. He can't leave the country. He probably has some creditors that are looking for some money, and he can't contact anybody. Like, he can't contact any of his old exes. This is a problem. Mm-hmm. This is a big problem for him. And I hope he gets it right, but what's going down, what's probably going to continue to go down, it's only going to get worse from here, unfortunately.
0: Yeah, and that's the thing, too, man. I wonder, because that's the thing I've been wondering since all of this broke, is that, you know, will we find out more as far as these guys, they start getting desperate and they start to talk? That's one of the things that I'm interested in.
1: But that may be too late, because I think Damon Jones already started.
0: Yeah.
1: And remember, there's that unknown coach that we know who the coach is that is under investigation as well. Like, they probably already talked. He probably is a little bit late to the party on that one. So Maybe he turns into a podcast where he confesses everything. He makes some money back or something like that. But it might be a little bit too late to start talking.
0: Yeah, the Terry Rozier Redemption Tour. It would start with a book.
1: It's like, well, if we're going to talk about books, he could just write one saying, "If I did it."
0: Right.
1: Kind of like OJ did back in the day.
0: If I did it. All right. So going
2: blood
0: back.
2: Blood don't fit, though, baby.
0: All right. So going back into NBA Finals Game 1, the New York Knicks get the victory over the Spurs. They win by 10. They make some big plays late down the stretch to be able to get the victory. And so I dropped a stat earlier, Nada, about the New York Knicks and said, man, do we have this thing all wrong? Because I picked Spurs in 6. But when you look at it, the stat dropped that the Knicks have outscored their opponents by 272 points in their past 12 games. That's the best 12-game stretch from any team in NBA history, regular season or playoffs. And so it's like, at what point do we really lend the proper credence to the dominance to say that, hey, maybe the Knicks are the better team based off how they've been playing?
1: So here's the thing. I am a former Knicks fan turned Hornets fan. Somehow, again, born in New York, born in Queens. So I've never known Knick prosperity. Usually there's Knick prosperity and then there's utter collapse. Mm. So those numbers are nice. Those are fine. But we all know that that other shoe is going to eventually drop, on top of the fact that I just saw Victor Wembanyama play the worst 26-point game I've ever seen in my life. And now, granted, Karl Anthony Towns has a lot to do with that, and he's been very, very, very underrated in this entire series. At the same point, this team is only going to get better. They are going to end up wearing Jalen Brunson down. I do think that they're going to take game two. This is a fascinating series. I do understand why everyone's wanting to switch it back to the Knicks. But if there's any team that's going to adapt, take what they've failed at in game one and apply it to game two and the series beyond, is the San Antonio Spurs at this point.
0: Flounder, what do you think about that when you hear that?
2: Okay. No, look, I think you have the mindset that a lot of Knicks fans have, that eventually something is going to go wrong and the Knicks are not going to be able to respond to this. But I just wonder, is this team different because of everything that they've been through over the last handful of years? Because of the fact that they come into this series doubted, they feel like they are even more motivated than you would have thought. If this was a series that people came in and said, look, we believe in the Knicks, you wondered how they deal with prosperity. Because people said that in the first series against Atlanta. You saw how they started that series, and you were like, oh, here we go again, man. This is the classic New York Knicks. Ever since then, people have really been doubting them, saying, hey, these are going to be long series, or the Knicks are not going to win this series. And it seems like this team really feeds off of that. I'll be interested with Brunson wearing him down. That's with 30 shots. I think he took 30 or 31 in this game.
0: Yes.
2: That's a lot, man. So, yeah, it is possible that he gets worn out a little bit.
0: 31 shots. He was 12 for 31.
2: But the way that he played in that fourth quarter just shows you how special he is in clutch time. And I wonder if he just does that. Oh, you got to do it for three more games. Can you find a way to get this team across the finish line? I feel like he's going to be able to. But I picked the Knicks in seven yesterday. So I believe that even going into last night's game. I think last night probably makes me feel a little more emboldened, because it's, 70% of teams that win game one of the finals end up winning the series. But I do understand where people are coming from, that you're thinking, hey, the Spurs, still the better team in this series.
1: Keep it real for a second, though, Flounder. The second that you saw Brunson go down with that injury in the first quarter, what was your initial thought?
2: Oh, there was panic. And and the thing is, now, hopefully something freak like that doesn't happen. No idea what Landry Shamet is doing. Landry Shamet literally body checking Harrison Barnes into his own teammate. What are you doing? Like, seriously. But I think he'll be fine. I think he's going to continue to play. He's probably banged up, man. He always seems to get banged up. He's going to play through just about anything. And I think if Cat plays the way that he played last night, then you can win this series. I just don't know if he's going to be able to play that way defensively against Wemby the entire series. The other thing is, if that's the case and Wemby starts to go off, what you've got to do, you got to shut the other guys down a lot better than you did last night.
0: Yeah, I thought that, with Brunson as well, I felt the same way. I said, oh, boy. I said, because for one, just for my viewing pleasure, I was like, man, please don't let this guy go out for the series. And then I'm sitting there having to watch this, and then it becomes a landslide because of that. Wemby, NBA babyface, had some interesting comments after the game that I thought would raise an eyebrow for sure. So let's hear what the alien had to say after this game.
3: Over these last few series, there's been moments where you've come out here and you said, like, I didn't play well or I wasn't myself. How have you figured it out? How have you gotten through those moments? And what do you think you need to do in this series, looking back at what you've done so far?
4: I mean, it's almost not like I have anything to figure out. It's almost like I have to play normal, not even good. I'm just doing the right things is enough. It's we play bad, when I play bad, it's when we shoot ourselves in the foot. It's this is why I'm not worried. It's we're gonna be so much better. I'm gonna be so much better.
0: Whoa! Okay, when I heard that, which I'm all for being authentic and telling the truth, man. And if that's what you think, if that's your truth, as that's like one of the phrases people love to say.
1: Oh,
0: now.
1: Yeah, live your
0: if
1: truth.
0: If that's your truth now, live, laugh, love. I just was like, man, that's crazy to say after a loss, because you talk about, and get it, if you're not scared, great. And I'm all for guys standing 10 toes, but to be like, yo, I just got to play normal, not even good. If I'm the Knicks sitting across there in that locker room, that just automatically lit the fire under my behind.
2: That's me putting that on the bulletin board right there if I'm Mike Brown.
0: Yes, to say that I don't need to play good to beat you and saying that we're going to be so much better, I'm going to be so much better. I thought that that was pretty arrogant from Wemby to say that after a loss, especially you lose by double digits. What did you think about that? Because I thought that that was
1: first
0: pretty
1: things first,
0: strong.
1: We have to remember this man is French.
0: Yes.
1: The French are have a natural, I would say, arrogance.
0: Okay.
1: To them.
0: All right. So, I like that. Because you'll be going over there soon
1: yes,
0: on your bougie
1: exactly.
0: vacation. All right.
1: Yes,
0: so go
1: yes,
0: ahead.
1: Yes, there's that.
2: It's a great thing to say before you go over.
0: Right. Yes.
1: They're not going to understand a single thing I just said.
2: Oh, fair. Okay.
0: Yes.
1: So there's that. But also, if there's anyone that I believe that about, it's him.
0: Okay.
1: That's that guy. He's that guy. He's been proven to be that guy.
0: Yeah.
1: He's the same guy that came out game one against the defending champs and put up 41 in overtime. I think he'll do the same thing here. He plays normal. We get back to game three, 1-1. Because if not, this series is over. Because I don't think if they're not going to win four of the next five, there's no way they could end up doing that. So effectively, they have to come out and play well, because if not, the series ends up being over. And then we have Bing Bong all summer, which I cannot deal with.
0: Yeah, no doubt about it. And, you know, I think that these fans are going to be, it's going to be a madhouse, man. I mean, they already talking about just the cheapest ticket to get in for game three right now is over $2,000. So, I think it's more than that. We're going to check on that on the other side. No. I'm going to tell you on the other side because I know I got that wrong. I'm going to tell you guys on the other side. We're going to talk about more, and we're going to have some Live Wire Connect going as well. 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
2: Finney has a video of Flounder asking, how do I turn the oven on? 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
15: From the vantage point, Mafatu saw six war canoes drawn upon the beach. But what held the boy's eyes in awful trance were the figures springing and leaping about the flames, darting, shifting, bounding toward the sky. The eaters of men. Cannibals. Firelight glistened on their oiled bodies, on flashing spears and bristling decorations. Mafatu watched the strange scene, powerless to move, and he felt doom itself breathe.

0: Anata Edwards, associate producer at Yahoo Sports, Anthony Finder Pagnotta, and Bryce Bryant. You guys should know by now what that means if I say Bryce Bryant. I had it all the way wrong before we went to break. According to Joe Popliano, he said the cheapest ticket at MSG for Game 3 of the Finals is going for $7,500. In section 420, okay?
1: Sounds
0: and
1: all right.
0: He had a view from that seat. And man, let me tell you, the thing that I said when I saw this too, I said, you're going to have cats that got some bread that's sitting in the 400s. This ain't the every man that's got to go clock in at his construction shift or whatever it might be. This ain't going to be the every man sitting up in the 400s. You got some cats with some real cheddar sitting up there because $7,500 per ticket? Yeah. That is insane.
1: So the every man is probably going to do the thing that I... Again, I'm not
0: at the bar.
1: I'm not endorsing.
0: The watch party.
1: I'm not endorsing this. But if Madison Square Garden has a few extra parking attendants that end up getting seats, like I could see that happening. Yeah. Every man's going to have to sneak in and do that. Do it that way. Even though MSG is probably the most surveilled arena in America, but still, if there are a few extra parking attendants, because again, I know that because my father's done that. My father-in-law has done that. I won't put that on my dad, but my father-in-law has done that for West Virginia games back in the day.
0: Okay, all right.
2: Well, the level of security might be going up if the President of the United States decides to roll through for Game 3 or Game 4. I will say this. This is not a political opinion. I hope for the sake of the people that are going to that game, he does not show up there because that is going to be absolute hell trying to get through New York City to get to that gate. The roads are going to be shut down.
0: Yeah.
2: MTA will be shut down. My gosh, it's going to be unbelievable.
0: All right, so when we go over to the WFNZ text line, Hoosier Bobby says, Wes, Flounder, I think this Knicks team has the it factor and will get it done. And so when you look at that performance that Jalen Brunson put on last night, did that put even more of a battery in the back of Knicks fans, or should it, to feel like that, hey, we can do this?
1: I would say it should, but at the same point, I would also point out that Jalen Brunson's been the second best Knick in so far. Karl Anthony Towns has been the best Knick for at least the last 12 games. He's been the guy that's powered all of this. He was the one that basically took care of Wemby, and I mean... This is going to sound crazy, but at this point, if Karl Anthony Towns, if the Knicks end up winning this, there's a better case for Towns winning Finals MVP than there is Brunson at this point.
0: Yeah, I think that Brunson, man, he has the motivation. He won two national championships in college. I think that this is a guy, man, that he's just got that winning pedigree. So for me, if I'm a Knicks fan, it does put a battery in my back because, you know, again, we already talked about the fact that he is not the typical NBA guard. Even from guard standards, when you look at his body, yeah, he's in great shape, but he doesn't, you know, he's not built, you know what I'm saying, like just a typical jacked up 6'2 guy. You know what I'm saying? Got a little bit of a dad bod, just a little bit,
1: I would say. The Allen Iverson cosplay is what you're telling me, what you're trying to tell.
0: Yeah, so, you know, when you look at him, there's a lot to root for. There's a lot that the average cat can root for him. And so I feel like that with what he's got, we know the motivation. We may get the sound here in the Live Wire with Becky Hammon saying that, yeah, you can't win with a little guy. And traditionally, that has been what the NBA has stood on. The smaller players, the smaller guards, they're always fun to watch in the regular season. They can be fun in the playoffs to a certain extent, but it's going to be hard for them to carry over to the finish line when you play against teams that have more size and can throw more size at the smaller guard. So it is kind of the David and Goliath thing. But Flounder, how much did his performance last night inspire you as a Knick fan to believe that you can get this done?
2: I mean, not more than anything else he's done. I knew that he was this player. I've been known this. It's the other people in the NBA community that I think at times sort of forget this, that he is a guy that when he gets to the playoffs, he is a different type of player in clutch time. Yeah, I mean, the regular season games, we've seen moments from him where he's been spectacular. He thrives in these situations. And last night, look, you make a great point. I thought for three quarters, Cat was better.

0: better than what was the best Nick on the floor. It wasn't even close. And Jalen Brunson, when he needed to step up in that fourth quarter, he's the guy that takes over the game and makes the plays down the stretch to ultimately win the game. So, look, Cat will get consideration, especially if he continues to defend Wemby from the field the way that he does. I think he's going to have to be in consideration for being the player of the series. But we'll ultimately see. You know, I think finals MVP, it's going to be hard if the Knicks end up winning this and Brunson continues to be this clutch down the stretch. I think it's going to be hard not to give it to him.
1: Yeah, I think you want to see some more efficiency, but I think he'll be there. I think the Knicks, because even Carl Anthony Towns after the game last night, he said that he felt a little rusty, you know, because of the time off that they had not played. And so one of the things I felt that was intriguing, I know Jalen Williams was not out there for the Oklahoma City Thunder, but I was like, if these young guards could, you know, make SGA play as inefficient as he did in that series, I said, I wonder what they were doing. And we see first game, he goes 12 for 31 in this matchup. So we'll see if he cleans it up or if he gets some help for some more guys. And I wanted to say earlier, too, man, kids, pay attention, okay? You don't have to always be scoring 35, 40 points in this game. Pay attention to what the hell Josh Hart did, okay?
2: Yeah.
1: 15 rebounds, 6 assists, 4 steals, and a block. You don't have to always be scoring buckets in the box score to be making an impact on the game. That was a strong game from him, selfless game from him, man, 1 of 5, but he says, hey, my shot's not falling, let me find other ways to impact this basketball game. He had the highest plus minus of anybody, and he went 1 for 5, depending on if you subscribe to that, but he was plus 22. He led all Knicks.
2: I mean, honestly, the one thing I would say about Brunson before we move on is, and this is just a personal thing of mine, we've gone way too hard on the efficiency thing.
1: Mm-hmm.
2: This is the playoffs. This is the finals.
1: Yeah, you empty what you gotta do.
2: The clip.
1: Yeah.
2: You just leave it all out there. If a guy goes 12 for 31, but they still win, and he's the reason that they took the fourth quarter.
1: Oh, facts.
2: That's what you want your star to do. That's what I would love for LaMelo to do. That's what I would love for Khan to do. If that means that they win a playoff game or a playoff series off the back of that performance, that's exactly what you want.
1: Well, also, too, when you look at it, talking efficiency, in the fourth quarter, he got it together, 5 for 9. He hit his lone three-point attempt and had 13 points.
0: Yeah, I think, you know, when you talk about Josh Hart, I mean, just a... No, not to be cliche here, heart and soul of the team.
1: But, I mean, I would agree with you.
2: Yeah.
0: I mean, it's a guy that is always going to be an effort player. And you look last night and you say, well, where was he most impactful? I thought, look, the steals were huge. I thought the glass was the difference because there were a couple of times where San Antonio comes away with offensive rebounds. They get the second chance opportunities. That's when they eventually take that 1-point lead at 95-94. And as a Knicks fan, you're saying, dude, is defensive rebounding really going to let us down in this game? He comes up with a huge rebound with 57 seconds or something like that to go. That was a massive rebound from him. And it's coming from a guard. Like, you're not even talking about your forwards being the guys. It would make sense if Mitchell Robinson was ripping it down, Carl Anthony Towns. But this is Josh Hart, who just, I mean, plays bigger than his size every single time that he's out there rebounding-wise. It was a tremendous performance, and it's a part of the reason why you have guys on this Knicks team that you just feel like they are not going to let you down. They're going to find a way to win this series. That's why, as a Knicks fan, you believe is because
2: look
0: of those
2: look
0: types
2: at, look
0: of
2: look
0: guys.
2: At this.
1: You guys can't see it.
0: And,
2: look at this.
0: And Josh Hart.
1: You guys can't see it right now. Flounder pounded the chest, the passion in his voice. You could see it in his neck, okay? This is passion at its finest. This is a New Yorker right here.
2: I haven't seen this since I've been back. Since I went back home in like 3 years ago.
1: No doubt about it.
0: It means something to me, man.
1: All right, so we got some sound for the people, man. Is it time to go to some LiveWire Connect? Let's do it, baby. It's time for the LiveWire, aka Sound with Flam. 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Hey.
0: All right, and we got Becky Hammon. Let's take a listen to her. She is doubling down on her take that Jalen Brunson too small to win an NBA final. She was asked about this earlier in the playoffs, stood on it, still doing the same thing here as the final started.
3: Knicks fans, for what?
4: You're taking, you're taking a little bit of grief from what you said about Jalen Brunson.
5: You are. I'm not big enough.
3: I never say.
5: Exactly, that's why I'm saying.
3: No, I mean, I speak from experience, and I never, you know, Allen Iverson got MVP, and he lost in the finals, and I think the two best teams are probably in the West, but I'm up for being proven wrong. And that's the other thing is I think Jalen Brunson's a hell of a player, a hell of a player. I'm speaking historically on the NBA with what I said. I don't know why that's being brought, like why everybody's so stuck on that. I said it 2 years ago. I stand by it.
5: I'm glad you clear the air.
3: There's no air to be cleared. I said what I said. He proves me wrong. I mean, I good for him, but I do think the two best teams are in the West.
4: We know who you like, right?
3: Oh, well, you know who I'm cheering for.
0: Oh,
1: yeah. I mean,
0: that could be part of it.
1: Yeah, she was the NBA's first female full-time assistant coach with the San Antonio Spurs. So obviously, her allegiances are going to be there. But yeah, I mean, I don't see anything wrong with what she said because of the fact that it is the history of the NBA and what it has taught us. The small guards do have a hard time when they are the lead dog. You can be a part of a great unit, but it is hard for solely that smaller guard to do it. And that's why it would make, if Jalen Brunson is able to accomplish this, it would make it such a great feat because of the fact that you don't see hardly any teams in NBA history that are the leading scorer, their do-everything guy is a 6'2" guard. So, yeah, I don't have any problem with what Becky Hammon said because NBA history lends itself to that.
2: I don't have a problem with it because she's not wrong.
1: Yes.
2: She hasn't been wrong this series or the playoffs. The best player for the New York Knicks has been Karl-Anthony Towns. Best defensive player, best rebounder, best distributor. Now, granted, has Brunson scored more? Yes, but without Towns doing what he's done since the start of that, since game three against Atlanta, if you don't have that, you don't have that change in him, this Knicks season probably ends, I don't know, in the second round? Maybe or maybe sooner. Maybe they don't get past Atlanta.
1: Yeah.
2: So Karl-Anthony Towns has been clearly their best player, and therefore Becky Hammon still isn't wrong about this.
1: Quick aside, how much does his perception change if he's able to win a championship, Karl-Anthony Towns?
2: This is a legacy changing thing. Because remember, there's always been the jokes about Karl-Anthony Towns being soft, being this, being that.
1: Mm-hmm.
2: That all dies. A horrible death.
1: Unless you take out Wimby.
2: Exactly. Think about who he's taken out. So he took out the Cleveland Bigs, took out he's been so good.
1: Yeah.
2: It's been amazing to watch. And he's finally fulfilling the prophecy of being the number one pick.
1: Yeah, I've always been a fan of Karl-Anthony Towns. I mean, the defense sometimes leads a little bit, but I just always felt like he was just
0: not in
1: highly,
0: this series.
1: Yeah, I just thought.
0: I said not in this series so far. We're one game in, but he's been spectacular in the playoffs defensively too. But can we at least, let's just admit this, right? Regardless of what happens the rest of this series, the soft moniker, I feel like that's out the window.
1: Yeah,
0: he's shown that he can handle
1: Knicks
0: the physicality.
1: Knicks fans just got to remember that because next time he makes y'all mad, then you can't, you know, go back to the well.
0: Now we're going to turn on him.
2: They turned on A-Rod.
1: That's what I'm saying. They're going to turn on him. All right, what we got coming up next?
0: All right, let's go to Robert Horry because he has a very polarizing opinion on Wemby. He says that we're anointing him as the face of the NBA a little too soon.
6: I ain't saying he's not great, but I'm just saying that he's great. I said that he's a great defensive player, but all I'm saying is they trying to make him the be-all now. They're trying to, like, he is God's gift to basketball. I'm just saying give him time.
1: Yeah.
6: Give him time. Let him mature. Let him take it. Don't give it to him. Let him take it.
7: Well, he's taking it, but we did that to Braun, though. You remember Braun's first run? When he got swept in the finals. Okay, but
6: But then he went against a better team to put him back in his place.
7: But people still were saying it was his league after that.
8: Kobe was there. Come on, bro.
6: But his thing.
8: He was the future. They called him that. He was the future.
6: Yeah. Now, if you say he is the future, I am 100% on that. But like. I just don't, and people in San Antonio, they're great, great, great fans. They love their players, you know, and they think once they get a great player, they're God's gift to basketball. And so when you say that, people get, it's only the people from San Antonio that got mad at me for saying it. And so for me, I just think like give him 3 to 4 more years, and if he wins 2 championships in 3 to 4 years, then he is the face of the league.
0: All right, so do we agree with Robert Horry that we're anointing him as the face of the league a little bit too early?
1: This is the first time I've heard Robert Horry give this take, and the first time I heard it, I was like, the OG might be hating just a little bit when I hear him say this. But as far as anointing him as the guy in the league, I mean, Magic Johnson was the fastest number one overall pick to get to the NBA Finals. He did it in his rookie season. But I think that with Victor Wembanyama, you know, on the precipice of a championship, I mean, if he wins it, then yeah, I think you could definitely say the league is his. But as far as Ori's point, I feel like he was just kind of going back and forth just a little bit. Like he'd give him some credit, but then it felt like he was snatching it back just a little bit. But I would say right now, I would say dare to say that he's the face of the NBA. And I don't think he's been anointed anything too quickly, because I feel like that he's earned it with what he's been able to do. Defensive player of the year already. He finished as runner up for MVP. He's got his team to the NBA Finals. He took out the defending champion. So I don't think that we've been too premature with what he's been able to do.
2: No, because like Perk and Richard Jefferson brought up in that clip, we remember when Bron did what he did in that Game 7 to Detroit.
1: That game was just on the other day.
2: And where he announced his presence. Wemby did the same thing. I'm perfectly fine transitioning over to a new guy. More importantly, this is the era of parity. There have been, what, 8 different champions in the last 8
0: yes.
2: years?
0: Yep.
2: You're not going to get that consistency where you're going to get the consistent face. So that the most dominant guy, the best player in the world, is naturally going to be the face. And it just so happens to be Victor Wembanyama, and he just so happens to be 22 years old.
0: My question to the people that would say, because there's somebody on the text line that says, I agree 100%. Who do you think is the
2: name
0: face?
2: Please name him.
0: They'd who is the other face?
1: SGA. That would probably be the next person. 2-time MVP, NBA champion. I know he plays in Oklahoma City, but I would say, I'd probably say SGA.
0: But who's a bigger pull? Who do you think draws more eyes when it comes to the viewership? I think Wemby's the bigger pull. So
1: no
0: I think
1: question.
0: Right
1: Absolutely.
0: Now, I think he's the face of the league. You could say Shea is one of the faces of the league, but the guy, if you think... First name that comes to your mind when you ask somebody, NBA, give me the first player that comes to your mind. I think more people would say Wemby than they would say SGA.
1: Oh, I think so, too,
2: absolutely.
1: When you think about the NBA Finals matchup in and of itself, Wemby at the Garden sounds a lot more fun, a lot more ominous, a lot more sizzle than SGA at the Garden.
2: Someone go ask their mom about the NBA Finals. Ask them what they think about Shea Gilgeous-Alexander. Then compare it to Wemby.
1: Yeah.
2: People are going to actually know who Victor Wembanyama is, even if they've never watched a single basketball game.
1: Grandma's going to say, who's that real tall boy that be reaching up there and don't have to jump?
2: Bingo. Bingo. That's the face, naturally, unfortunately.
1: I think we may have time for one more.
0: All right. Well, you guys are both WFNZ, well, lifers. You guys have been around WFNZ for a while.
1: Yes.
0: The other day, an old listener called in and went on one of his classic rants.
1: Okay.
0: Here's a little bit of him talking about a moment from T-Bone the other morning where he was driving very fast on the interstate.
9: And Mac Attack and that T-Bone. And they were talking about T-Bone this morning is running 90 miles an hour on the highway. I said, Lord, one of them state troopers going to pull in one of them Mustangs.
2: They're going to get him.
9: With the Cody 302, they're going to run him down and lock him up in jail running 90 miles an hour. You blow out a tire going 85, 90 miles an hour, you're going to the barrel roll. You ain't got no NASCAR driver.
2: Hey, George.
9: They can save a car that's going out of control.
0: All right, so you heard Kyle there. That is NASCAR George. He is one of the absolute legends of this station. Since you guys have been around here for a while, who was your favorite caller back in the day that used to call the station that you like to hear from the most?
1: I think his name was Showtime.
0: Showtime.
1: City. That was my dude. He was pretty funny. And I also used to love the dude, man. He used to have me dying. He used to imitate Michael Jordan. And I don't remember what his name was. He used to have me dying. And then the last one I bring in was, what was the guy? He used to stay giving Cam that work. He used to kill Cam all the time. He never gave him credit.
2: I can't remember. I know what you're talking about. I can't remember his name.
1: He used to call him Mac Attack all the time. And I don't know if it's not this Brian that texted to us. I want to say his name was Brian. I know Mac would probably know him. But the guy that used to kill Cam Newton no matter what, my man Showtime from the Queen City, and then definitely my guy that used to imitate Michael Jordan. He used to kill that.
2: George is one of my favorites. Bar none. Bar none. And then Showtime, obviously.
1: And call the Panthers the losers losers on Moorhead, so I got to throw her.
0: Well, and we got to throw this guy in there.
9: How about them Hornets,
0: yeah,
9: baby?
0: Yeah, no, MFG, come on, man.
1: MFG, no doubt about it. I'll go over some of your texts on the other side. You're going to get your teenage word of the day from my son, Bryce Bryan, and he'll give you some of his thoughts on the finals as we close this thing out and we give you what's on tap. 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
13: Are you challenging me to a walk-off?
14: Oh, yeah. That's a walk-off challenge, my friend.
15: It's a walk-off. It's a walk-off.
16: All right, he has waited. He has been patient all show, been hanging out with Dad since this morning. So now it's time for Bryce Bryant to deliver the teenage word of the day. What do you have for the people?
17: All right, so, y'all, today we got the word LARP, and that basically means to just pretend like you have something, but you don't.
16: Yeah, that means you're putting on a facade.
17: Yeah, you're faking.
16: You're faking it, so you're LARPing.
17: Yes.
16: That's. Can we use that in a sentence for the people? What would you say to your friends about somebody who's LARPing?
17: Oh, he's LARPing in that slideshow of showing stuff that he doesn't have. Like when people post a slideshow and like, because people post like things that like they don't have.
16: What's a slide? So that's a thing too. People post slideshows.
17: Yeah,
18: Instagram posts.
16: Okay.
17: No, I don't have Instagram, but like I just see people like make slideshows, and then I see them put a bunch of pictures and stuff that like I know that they don't have.
16: All right. So now we got that. So LARPing. So don't be out here LARPing, guys. Okay. Don't be texting in talking crazy when you know you ain't about that. That's LARPing. Okay. Oh, that's what I'm gonna start calling you guys when I see it. I'm gonna say, look at that LARP on the text line. All right. So that's the sentence.
18: Wes, you can say LARPer too. Right. We are too old to use that word.
17: Yeah.
18: We are too old.
19: LARPer.
16: All right. So,
18: you're too old.
16: All right. So.
17: All right,
16: so Bryce, give us your NBA Finals take. I don't think Flounder would like what you have to say about New York fans. So tell him what you've told me about this series.
17: Listen, for all my New York fans that are out here listening right now, I am so tired of seeing y'all on online of y'all yelling in like downtown, uptown New York or whatever y'all want to call it. Y'all talking about, like, all this wild stuff. Like, I'm telling you, I hope you guys get so much built. I hope I hope you guys get whipped all across the board. And I hope, I hope that you guys have the worst. I hope that this is the worst finals ever. Like, I'm telling you, it'll be so satisfying to see you guys get built.
16: What's your prediction?
19: It's working out well for you so far.
16: What's your prediction on the series?
17: My prediction is that the thing is, like, I'm rooting for the Spurs, I might have to go Nick. I might change because after those stats that you dropped earlier about the 270 points, across 12 games, like, that's just, man, like.
16: So you want them to get built, but you think the Knicks are going to win now?
17: Yeah, yes, as much as I dislike them, logistically, I would have to say
16: okay.
17: New York Knicks. Realistic.
16: So what you got? Knicks and how many?
17: What, like the number of games? Like,
16: yeah.
17: Which games?
16: Yeah.
17: I say, but I know that San Antonio isn't going to go down without a fight, so I say we might get a game 7.
16: Okay. All right. There we go. Knicks
19: and
16: 7.
19: That's what I said. Knicks and 7.
16: All right. So here we go. What's on tap? Presented by Twin Peaks. Twin Peaks has locations in Concord and Fort Mill. Come in for made from scratch food plus all the signature 29-degree draft beers. All right. So just to let you know, some of the other things that are going on tonight in the world of sports, you got the Women's College World Series. Texas and Texas Tech will be playing in game 2. Texas leads the series after they got the victory yesterday. You also have the WNBA Commissioner's Cup that will be going on. It's a doubleheader, the Dream and the Fever, taking on the Valkyries and the Lynx. Interesting stuff going on with Caitlin Clark as of late with the coaches, the teammates. You talk about somebody taking a heel turn. She's starting to have a little bit of a heel turn with people.
18: Absolutely. And at this point, like, it's just natural. We're always, again, we like someone, they're overexposed, and then we hate them.
16: All right, so we also have the start of CFL football. If you guys are into that, I do flip through. I'll stop on a CFL game for 25 or 30 minutes, and I want to see what college players that I used to know that are playing in this game, and it is an interesting brand of football.
18: You don't play Remember Some Guys with CFL guys.
16: Oh, yes, I do. Yes, because for one of my Wake Forest Demon Deacons, Mari Henderson, he's been playing up there for quite some time.
18: You have better things to do.
16: I like it, man. I'm a football junkie,
18: again,
16: man.
18: That PS5 beep should...
16: Listen, when the run drops on the ninth, then, again, I might not have any more time. Needs
18: to come, like, the next time you're trying to play, again, Remember Some Guys with CFL, just turn on the PlayStation. You're better off.
16: All right. So, also, for the next couple of days, the Savannah Banana Tour will be coming through Truist Field. The gates will open at 5:30. The first pitch for all three games begins at 7 o'clock, but you will get the matchup between the Texas Tailgaters and the Firefighters.
19: Look at
16: Flatter. Flatter is not excited about
19: that. We just had this, didn't we?
16: Yeah, but
19: that was last summer,
16: We got Panther Stadium. This is going to be at Truist Field, and this is not the Bananas. These are a couple of the offshoot squads, but the Firefighters, formerly the Texas Tailgaters, they will be out there playing against the Firefighters. Yeah, so they're part of the Banana Ball Championship League. All right, so tonight, though, we know what the main event is, and it is the Golden Knights taking on the Carolina Hurricanes in game 2 here. I just noticed for the first time, so hockey does not get spreads as far as how many points that they think that the team will win by. Yeah, man, we need to turn it up.
19: Yeah, we got
16: all
19: it.
16: That.
19: Yeah.
16: We need Rock Me Like a Hurricane.
19: They usually have what is called a puck line, but yeah, maybe they don't have
16: that. Yeah, I'm looking at this. So ESPN just posted the money line and the total.
19: Okay.
16: So that's what they've got here. Let me go look at the scores and see if they have anything different here. What were we saying?
18: I don't think they have it on ESPN yet. I'm not sure. Again, I'm confused about hockey lines altogether.
16: Yeah, I am too as well. So we'll just straight pick the game. I'm going Canes tonight. I don't see them going down 0-2.
18: Canes win. If not, this is going to be a very short series.
16: Yes, very much so.
19: Yeah, it could be. Yeah, that could be the issue that they run into. They got to win tonight. I feel like this is where that first line steps up, guys. And they were called out publicly after game 1. I feel like you're going to see them respond tonight. I think a 3-1 win for the Canes. I think Freddie Anderson definitely bounces back as well, playing hard for Claude Lemieux, his agent, who, of course, passed away recently.
16: All right, so looking at the puck line, it says that the Hurricanes are favorite at -1.5.
19: Ooh, that's okay.
16: So we got that. That's according to the Pensacola.
19: I would still go with it.
16: All right. As we close out here, my son got a few compliments. Fat Sugar Short says, Wes, you've raised a very good man, young man. Yes, he thinks he's a man sometimes, but he's not.
17: I am, no.
16: He fan says, bro, sounds just like you, Wes. It was another good one in here as well. Also, Big Cat Dan says, UFL over CFL. Listen, I know this is photo finish, but do you guys ever turn to some of these lower tiered sporting events and, play Who Do I Remember?
18: No, I got better things to do. I got social life stuff to do.
16: All right, yeah. I mean, I can understand that. I know Florida doesn't, because we've talked about UFL, CFL on here as well. Yeah, I mean, but sometimes, man, you're just fiending for some football so bad that.
19: But you got the Canes tonight.
16: No, that's tonight. I'm not going to watch any CFL tonight, but I'm just saying that. When we get into the summer, when there's nothing, okay, July.
19: Baseball.
16: So, that's so hold when on, I'm July? Flipping through sometimes, and I'm what, like, what oh, point, it's a CFL game.
18: What point in time in July? What point in time?
16: I mean, essentially, NCAA,
18: has NCAA come out?
16: Well, NCAA was trash last year, but no, I guess you could say NCAA has not come out, but we will have NBA to run this summer.
18: But again, that's what I'm saying. At if minimum. The new NCAA is out, I don't miss, I don't need to watch, I don't need to do it to myself. I have my PS5.
16: All right.
18: I again, if I really, really feel the need for football, video games are right there, man.
16: All right. And lastly, McAlpine Doug says Bryce is a natural. All right. So there we go. So appreciate it, guys. Sweet. I will be out Friday. I will be out Monday going to Myrtle Beach. So we're going to be having a good time. That's right, baby. You will have the Young Guns tomorrow bringing it to you, Fitty, Flounder, and the crew. I appreciate Nida Edwards doing a double duty for your boy this week, man. It has been excellent. Tell the people where they can catch your work before we get out of here, too.
18: Absolutely. Just go to Yahoo Sports. We're doing all the NBA Finals coverage, Kevin O'Connor Show, Dunker Spot. Trust me, if you want to be a smarter basketball fan, just go there.
16: All right, welcome, man. We'll be back Monday, and Bryce will be in school at some point. So other than that, folks, we appreciate you checking us out. It's been a great week. Thank you for listening. This has been the Wes and Walker Show. Holla!
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20: 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How did this happen?
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20: He and Pep Biel are the two creators for this team. The two that set up scoring opportunities. It all runs through those two. Like, I have so many questions. 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Like, did they ever even make an offer?
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20: 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Did the personality rub people to run? 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And you have so much time. 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
18: 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Am I the only one that sleeps next to his bracket during the week? Last night I had it tucked into the covers. I just put it right there. Is that a sign that my life is in a weird spot right
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25: Over here.
26: What?
25: Right here, on the side of the house.
26: Who said that?
25: Look down. 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
26: Wait, the basketball?
25: Yes, the basketball. Right down here, where the kids left me a long time ago. Man, you know how lonely it is being a ball and not being able to bounce or roll?
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25: Easy. I'm ticklish. 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

0: 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Back on a Thursday, loaded for bear. Cassidy Hill will give us a live Panthers practice report update coming up in 24 minutes. We'll see what the boys in black and blue have been up to this afternoon as part of OTAs. Willie P., Will Palachik, voice of Charlotte FC, WFNZ post-game specialist, back at 425. We have some, I believe, breaking soccer news to pass along at some point here in the not-too-distant future. We'll talk to Willie P. about that. International break is upon us, so we'll talk about more than just soccer with him.
1: God almighty!
0: But we'll get his thoughts. Was that what he was yelling on Sunday at the Senegal match? Or I don't know. We'll find out.
2: No, it was a win, so I don't think he was yelling that. He was yelling more of something like this.
0: I couldn't hit that note if my life depended on it. But Willie P. will join us at 425. We'll talk about all of the above, plus some football and basketball with him. 525, I should say. Darren Vaught. Baseball play-by-play man was on the call for ESPN at the Tallahassee Regional last weekend, but he's a North Carolina guy, operates out of the Triangle. We'll talk about the Diamond Heels, who will host Southern Cal in the next round of the tournament, the Chapel Hill Regional once again in the Supers, and the Diamond Heels are the favorites to win the College World Series. So we'll talk about that, and proud program South Carolina Gamecocks. They had a disastrous experiment with Paul Mainieri, the former head coach at LSU, and they are once again looking for a head coach. Looks like Scott Forbes at Carolina's name is involved in this. So Scott Forbes, Steve Sabins at West Virginia, and of course Kevin Schnall at Coastal. It looked a couple of days ago like the Kevin Schnall thing might be done. And that Kevin Schnall might be leaving Coastal Carolina for South Carolina, but I guess nothing's done at this point. So we'll talk to Darren Vaught about what he thinks will happen coming up at 525. We got a lot of Panthers coming your way. Of course, NBA Finals, Game 2 of the Canes and the Golden Knights tonight. So again, loaded for bear here on a Thursday. Smoke, what's going on over there? What you got?
2: Do need to ask Darren, did you know that St. John's had a baseball program before the Tallahassee Regional?
0: I didn't.
2: The fact that they beat Florida State and Tallahassee.
0: If you had, if you'd put me on the spot, I probably would have guessed yes, but I didn't know. I don't think I've ever seen St. John's play a single game of baseball prior to this year that I can recall. So we'll get to all that with Darren Vaught coming up at 525. But 704-570-9610, hit us up on the FNZ text line. On the finals last night, the Knicks have now won 12 consecutive playoff games. Since falling in Game 3 of the first round to the Atlanta Hawks back all the way on April 23rd, they have destroyed the Hawks, then the 76ers, then the Cleveland Cavaliers all in a row. And now they need just three more wins to win the franchise's third ever title and the first since 1973. Yeah, they won in San Antonio last night. Tried to let the Spurs back in it late. I mean, that one had the feel of, to me anyway, you know, a mid to late 90s NBA playoff game, finals game, lower scoring, a lot of defense, a lot of physicality, a lot of it coming from New York, especially last night. And, you know, Victor Wembanyama, who is the probably, as we talked about yesterday, the preeminent rising star, as The Athletic wrote earlier today, in the NBA, had a tough shooting night, finished with 26, 12, and 3 blocks, which is not exactly a ho-hum box score line, but he wasn't great, and I thought he was tired last night. Like, I thought, like a lot of people, and I'm not the first one to say this today, Smoke, you know, we talked about it yesterday. Anybody who's been watching the NBA playoffs probably had the same thought. Would a grinding, grueling 7-game series with Oklahoma City in the Western Conference Finals, in which there were personal beefs and bad blood, in particular Wimby versus Chet Holmgren, and you know, all the arguing and everything else, like, would it take a lot out of San Antonio? And last night, Game 1, NBA Finals, young group, you know, it did seem to me like they were a little bit weary from what they had just experienced against Oklahoma City. And still they had a chance to win it. But, you know, then Jalen Brunson took over the game in the fourth quarter. And Jalen Brunson was something to behold last night. He really put that team on his back late. He shrugged off a poor shooting night and a couple of injuries below the waist, not in a weird way, but just lower body injuries. And he finished with 30 points in that 105-95 win last night at the Frostbank Center. That first half was tough for Jalen Brunson. Two separate injuries before halftime. First, the right knee in the first quarter when Harrison Barnes came crashing into it. He limped to the locker room. He came back. Then he steps on around Luke Kornet's foot on a layup attempt in the second quarter, rolled his left ankle. He was rolling around, writhing in pain, screaming at official Scott Foster, really for multiple reasons last night, because there were apparently also some Knicks fans in the crowd that were hurling some fairly nasty comments at him.
2: Spurs fans.
0: Fans.
2: Why would the Knicks be doing that?
0: I know. Well, there were two Knicks fans in the building that acted nuts last night. I noticed them quite a bit. But yeah, Spurs fans hurling insults at him. But last night, Brunson finishes 12 of 31 from the field. 2 of 9 from three-point range. He had a three ball inside of 2 minutes to play that put the Knicks up 97-95. It was about that moment where I think a lot of us thought, all right, the Spurs are going to get this done, despite some wobbly legs and missing a lot of wide-open looks last night. I did think San Antonio did a good job of getting open looks last night, of, you know, running their offense fairly effectively and efficiently, but they missed a lot of open looks in that game last night. It's probably why, you know, Victor Wembanyama and several of the Spurs who spoke after felt very confident that they were going to bounce back and play a lot better in game two and moving forward. But they did. They missed a lot of open looks last night. And Jalen Brunson just did what Jalen Brunson does. He hit that three. They took the lead with inside of 2 minutes to play. They never relinquished that lead. And then Brunson hits that fadeaway with 38 seconds left to go that put the Knicks up by 6. They drew an offensive foul the next possession. You know, they just executed down the stretch. And Jalen Brunson, he just... It's not new. Like, this team has been here knocking on the door. It's why they fired Tom Thibodeau a year ago, because he didn't get that team to the finals or win it. Now they're here, and we know they're good. But in addition to the Knicks being back in the NBA Finals with a chance to win their first one in 53 years, I think you got to say, too, Smoke, this Knicks team just feels like an old-school Knicks team. They feel like a vintage Knicks team. They've got skill. They've got talent. It doesn't hurt that Brunson's on kind of a team-friendly deal, which has allowed them to make some moves and stack more pieces around him. But they're big. They're physical. I thought Karl-Anthony Towns did a really good job last night in that game, better than we probably gave him credit for ahead of time going into it. And the Knicks just won a tough game last night to steal home court advantage. And now they're in the catbird seat as they go back to game two in San Antonio.
2: Yeah, and I'm glad you mentioned Karl-Anthony Towns, because for as much as Jalen Brunson rightfully is getting credit for the win last night, and understandably so with that fourth quarter performance, Karl-Anthony Towns had arguably one of the best games of his career, even though it wasn't the sexiest stat line.
0: Yeah.
2: And the reason why is the NBA, I don't know if you saw this, but the NBA matchup tracking data can be kind of hit or miss. It's kind of like PFF, so take it for what it's worth. But their live tracking had Wimby as 2 of 10 from the field in 8 matchup minutes against Karl-Anthony Towns last night. I thought if anything, the Spurs, you would be wanting Karl-Anthony Towns to be guarding Victor Wembanyama. And there was that one time late in the game where he was able to get past Victor and get past Karl-Anthony Towns, and that led to an and one to cut the lead to 1. But it was one of those situations where Karl-Anthony Towns brought his big boy shoes to the game last night, especially on the defensive end. Jalen Brunson was able to eventually get going, and once Jalen got going, there was no stopping that locomotive, and you were able to get double-digit points off the bench from someone like Landry Shamet. It still amazes me that Landry Shamet's been able to do what he's doing in the postseason for the Knicks. I never would have thought that. And they just, I'd say midway through the third quarter, they really got on the run, and the Spurs were never able to shut them out on both ends of the floor after that. It was like 63-50. 13-point lead for the Spurs. It's like, all right, we're about a couple of minutes away from this coming out of hand. And then the Knicks go on the run. It was back and forth, back and forth, back and forth until midway for the fourth quarter when the Knicks got up 8 points. Then you kind of got concerned because the Knicks, for 4 straight minutes, could not get a bucket.
0: No.
2: But when Jalen Brunson was able to get that put back on a pass, swing it over for a corner three right in front of the Spurs bench, you kind of felt like, oh, that might be the response. And then after that, the Spurs were not able to get anything done offensively or get any shots. And even during that cold stretch in the fourth quarter, Kyle, you look at the shots they were taking, it's not like they're taking hazardous shots or just dumb shots. They were good looks. It just ball wasn't going in the hoop.
0: No, and I don't know what they do here. You know, what adjustments get made for game two. I think any basketball fan looks forward to that stuff throughout the course of a final series, really any final series. But, you know, this one in particular, how much more of Karl-Anthony Towns do we see on Wemby moving forward? You know, do you see maybe a bit more of, I heard it suggested today that Stephon Castle, could draw, more of the assignment defensively on Karl-Anthony Towns moving forward. That's an interesting thought. But all I know is the Knicks looked like the fresher, more ready team last night. And on the road, even with the crowd at their backs, the Spurs just seemed to run out of gas after a very demanding, trying, emotionally draining series against Oklahoma City. Will that be the difference? I don't know. I mean, Victor Wembanyama again said, you know, not really worried about it. Here's the audio after the game last night. You know, Wemby said, you know, hey, we have to do what we're supposed to do and everything is going to be okay. And ultimately, he is not worried about losing game one.
1: Over these last few series, there's been moments where you've come out here and you said, like, I didn't play well or I wasn't myself. How have you figured it out? How have you gotten through those moments? And what do you think you need to do in this series, looking back at what you've done so far?
3: I mean, it's not like, it's almost not like I have anything to figure out. It's almost like I have to play normal, not even good. It's like, just doing the right things is enough. It's, when I play bad, it's when we shoot ourselves in the foot. This is why I'm not worried. We're going to be so much better. I'm going to be so much better.
0: All right, going to be so much, but cool. But you got to stop shooting so many threes. I mean, last night, in the modern NBA, we've seen LaMelo fire off 15, 17 three-pointers in a game. You know, he's a guard. It's kind of his style. But, you know, Wemby is a guy who can shoot, and so he does shoot. But do you want Victor Wembanyama taking 9 threes in a game like that? Now, if he's hitting 6 of them, nobody's complaining. But, you know, when you're tired, you tend to linger a bit more around the perimeter. You tend to fire off the jump shot a little bit more, even if it's subconsciously. And I saw that last night. And I think in game two, Victor's going to have to attack the rack more than he did in game one.
2: And I got to be honest, I thought we'd see a little bit more of Luke Kornet in game one than we did.
0: Yeah.
2: Only 10 minutes for him. And the problem with the Spurs is, in the first half, they had a couple of guys that they needed to show up, and do well. Julian Champagny is probably the first that comes to mind with his performance in the first half. Second half, didn't do much of anything. Dylan Harper had a great first half. Second half, got shut down. And I know people are going after De'Aaron Fox right now, and I get it with his poor shooting night. 3-13 from the field in 38 minutes and only 7 points. But it's also a problem that Dylan Harper couldn't really perform in the second half nearly as much. And the shooting just wasn't there, as you pointed out. 11-43 from behind the arc. 26%. That's not going to cut it in most games, especially against the Knicks team that doesn't mind not taking three-pointers. Like Jalen Brunson, he can be very comfortable playing the mid-range game. Same thing for Mikal Bridges. You know, Karl Anthony Towns will stretch the floor and shoot the ball from behind the arc along with Shamet.
0: I'll sum it up for you. The Knicks are a middle-of-the-pack three-point shooting team. They can shoot the three. They just don't have to beat you. And that's who they are. And you saw that last night. To your point, the Spurs simply did not shoot it well enough. And then I don't want to forget, too, a guy like Josh Hart. I mean, look at Josh Hart's box score last night. It is one of my favorite kinds of box scores in all of basketball ever in the world. I mean, it's just ultimate glue guy type of performance, and every great team needs that. Josh Hart had 3 points last night on 1-of-5 shooting, but you know what else he had? 15 rebounds. That dude's 6'5", and he was the best rebounder on the floor last night. He had 6 assists. He had 4 steals. I mean, Josh Hart is playing the ultimate glue guy role on this team, and every great team needs one. Most every great title team we've ever seen has had one of the all-time great glue guys. I mean, you can go to Dennis Rodman. You can go to Shane Battier. Maybe Big Shot Bob's a little bit different because he was a shooter, but Robert Horry was also, you know, a glue guy. If you hate him, that's fine, but Draymond Green is, you know, a glue guy. Bruce Bowen, you know, one of those glue guys back in the day. Speaking of San Antonio, he was a guy.
2: Ben Wallace.
0: Another one. I mean, you could rattle off the list of greatest glue guys. I mean, Andre Iguodala on some of those Golden State teams. Every team needs a great glue guy. And here's Josh Hart showing up with 3 points, but 15 rebounds, 6 assists, and 4 steals to steal a win on the road in game one. Got to have it. He delivered in a big way.
2: And I think that's the crazy part, because you go back and look at game 7 of the Western Conference Finals. What did the Spurs do specifically early in the game that really made the difference down the stretch? They turned it over. They forced turnovers against the Thunder. I think the Thunder, like within a quarter and a half, had 6 turnovers. It felt like yesterday the roles reversed, where the Spurs were the ones turning it over a lot more frequently in the worst possible scenarios and times than the Knicks were. For example, even though they only had 13 turnovers, the Knicks only had 8. That's a 5 turnover differential in a game that was decided by only 10 points. That's massive. And the problem was, Victor Wembanyama was a little bit loose with the basketball yesterday. He turned it over 6 times. And then the illegal screens he was setting were fairly obvious to the point where
0: that
2: it was like,
0: straight up two-handed shove in the fourth quarter. I'm like, bro, what are you doing? And then he had the nerve to complain about it. And I'm like, buddy, we all saw it in real time.
2: That's one of the only times where a 7'5" frame really betrays him, because he can't hide it nearly as well as some other guy. Even 7-foot guys can hide it better than Victor Wembanyama.
0: Yeah, you're right. 704-570-9610. We got to step aside real quick. We'll come back. Before we get to Cassidy Hill, I got a question about what's happening in the NBA right now, and I do think it might divide the audience. 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
1: My dad took me and my brother to an Orioles game. 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I was like 10. My brother was like 7. And Pat was out there in the turtle shell when they were taking batting practice. My dad yells out, "Hey, Pat, can I get a vowel?" And I'm like, "Come on, Dad." 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It's one of those moments as a kid where you're like, "Dad, shut up. Don't do that."
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0: Well, the music's appropriate in some way, Smoke. It's kind of my mood right now because I feel betrayed on the WFNZ text line just a little bit. Only 2 days after declaring that Granny Pat should be one of the first ballot Hall of Famers, WFNZ Call of Famers, Granny has betrayed me. She texted in to say, now, Kyle, don't be offended, but Smoke is the smartest person of all the shows. Just my opinion. And then she's followed up to say, husband's mad at me for saying that about Smoke. Please disregard. So we're kind of all over the map with Granny right now. She came flying in to declare that Smoke is the smartest person on air at WFNZ. And now is apparently in trouble with her husband for saying that and is asking me to disregard. Granny, that can't be disregarded. It's like shouting something in a courtroom and the judge orders it stricken from the record, but everybody in the room heard what was said. You cannot forget it, even if you've been instructed to forget it. Granny says you're the smartest guy at WFNZ. And while I think very highly of you, you're truly like a little brother to me. My ego is a little bit wounded right now. So feel free to gloat, but I don't know where to go with Granny Pat moving forward.
1: I will say I'm honored. Second time potential WFNZ Hall of Famer as gave me a lot of compliments this week.
0: Yeah.
1: NASCAR George didn't let you get a word in before he wanted to say take care of Smoke. So
0: that's true.
1: Yeah, very honored. But honestly, the reason I played that song was a couple of nights ago. I was flipping for the TV and I saw Hell or High Water. I'm like, all right, I know what I'm doing for the next hour and a half.
0: All right.
1: Movie still holds up.
0: Culture Wall's a little moody, though, which was my mood coming back. So it fit. Who do we think is the smartest person at WFNZ? I will not be offended, I promise. 704-570-9610. Weatherman Mark saying, I love all you guys. Well, thank you for pandering. Thank you for saying the right thing. But who do we think is the biggest brainiac at WFNZ? I kid. I said before the break, there's something about the NBA right now that I wonder what people think about it. And it might, based on what I've seen and how I've seen it discussed, you know, might divide fans a little bit, not a bad way, but we're about to crown our eighth different champion in the NBA in 8 years. Never been done before. First time in league history, there'll be eight different champions in 8 years in the NBA. And I had, again, I've observed some discussion about this online, but somebody actually texted in about this a couple of days ago, and we just never got around to discussing it or addressing it. Somebody said, KB, I know it's supposed to be a good thing and that these leagues strive for parity, but I actually like it when we see dynasties form so that we can start to hate these dynastic teams.
2: Oh.
0: Go ahead.
2: Just said the quiet part out loud.
0: Go ahead.
2: Just said the quiet part out loud. That's what people don't want to admit until it doesn't happen.
0: Yeah.
2: So.
0: Yeah. Okay. All right. So how do you feel about it then? How do people out there like the fact, and basketball fans in particular, because there are some people who will tell us, I don't watch the NBA anymore, which is fine, whatever. But like, if you're still watching, if you're still a fan, do you like eight different champions in 8 years, or do you miss the dynastic quality of growing to hate the Golden State Warriors, growing to hate the Miami Heat, growing to hate the LA Lakers, you know, so on and so forth? What do you think about that?
1: I think it's a very fair complaint because as a NASCAR fan, that's been a big problem over the last 20 years. They did every single thing to basically get rid of dynasties and champions, but you know, they finally realized, oh, we kind of need that stuff to build stars. And I think in a sense it's kind of a problem with the NBA, but I also believe, you know, while some people blame the apron, and I do think that's played a factor, I just think the NBA's kind of been in a league that's been in flux and transition in terms of its star players. But I feel like we're on the back end of that state of flux to where within the next 2 to 3 years, I think there will be a dynasty or a team that's damn near close to a dynasty, whether that be San Antonio or anyone else.
0: Yeah, and I think because of who they have drafted, and here's the thing, they haven't accomplished anything yet. We all know it. I don't need to state it, but I will. The Spurs haven't done anything yet. I picked the Spurs to win.

0: in the series. You took him in five yesterday, and we got people, you know, getting after you on the text line today for that pick, reminding you of that. And listen, it still could happen. But the Knicks may sweep them. The Knicks might, it might be a gentleman's sweep. I don't know how they win it, if they do win it. But, you know, if they do, it might feel a bit like LeBron in 2011, his first chance to get a title. He doesn't. And everybody's saying, well, you know, he's flawed, or they've exposed his flaws, or he may not ever get one. And, you know, or we might see Victor and the Spurs end up winning four titles in 8 years in San Antonio or something along those lines. I don't know. But I do think they're going to be around for a long time. The Spurs are a well-run organization. I know we all think that there was some funny business with the Spurs being awarded a great French, you know, big man, unprecedented size and talent and package and all of it. But still, they're a well-run organization. And so, you know, after the Spurs were around for a good long while, we grew to kind of dislike the Spurs a little bit, right? And so,
1: well, the thing was, when I was, you know, in the late 2000s, early 2010s, they would say, oh, they're boring. But then, you know, they get away from it, and then you realize, oh, they weren't boring. They were just extremely efficient, and they just didn't have those wild characters on their team. Like, in the 2000s, who was the most wild character? Tony Parker? And that probably had to do with more of what he was doing off the court and the scandal off the court. Like, the guys that were on the Spurs in the late 2000s, early 2010s, you know.
0: Yeah.
1: It wasn't – there wasn't no controversial figure. There was no Rodman, no guy like that, no Lambeer, nothing like that.
0: I'm with you, and the text line is blowing up. We're going to try to get Cassidy Hill on the line really quickly. She's good to go, by the way, Smoke. Kareem Abdul-Jabbar saying, as a Hornets fan, it gives me hope that one day, he emphasizes, we'll make it to the finals. I think it should. And, you know, if you follow the league closely, you know that this era of unprecedented parity, which is truly what it is now, it's not by accident. It is the deliberate result of the CBA from about 3 years ago, which, you know, implemented those payroll thresholds that we call aprons that are pretty punitive. That, you know, under the new rules, that teams that breach the second apron of the salary cap face severe operational financial penalties. Those teams are forbidden from aggregating multiple salaries in trades, sending out cash transactions, utilizing pre-existing trade exceptions, you know, using mid-level exceptions to sign free agents. So the more money you're spending, the more punitive that it gets. And it's not an accident that we got here, but do people like it? Is this what fans like? Or would you prefer to have those dynasties that you can grow to hate? We loved the Kansas City Chiefs 5 years ago. Or at least we didn't hate them. We thought they were fun and fresh and new. And, you know, Mahomes was going to challenge Brady for all-time goatness, and now everybody hates him. I mean, outside of Kansas City, find me anybody who's rooting, you know, neutrally or independently for Kansas City. And some of that may have to do with the Taylor Swift angle, and that can be your thing if it is. But, you know, we do like dynasties because they're fresh, they're new, and then once they get going, we get to hate on them, you know, because they're here, and we get tired of them. And hopefully one day, as Charlotte sports fans, we can experience being hated because we're too good. We ain't there yet. We're not there yet. But hey, maybe the Panthers are well on their way. And speaking of, it's time for a practice report. OTA's rolling on, and the Panthers are back in uniform. Not fully, of course. No shoulder pads. But OTA's, minicamp coming up. And Cassidy Hill of Panthers.com is with us on the FNZ hotline to talk a bit about it. Cassidy Hill, I appreciate your time. How you doing?
2: Hey, thanks so much for having me. I'm doing good. How about y'all?
0: Doing well. And I know it's a time. I love this time of year because we get a look at the young guys. We get to see guys like Monroe Freeling and Lee Hunter and Chris Brazel and Zaki Wheatley in black and blue. But it's kind of a tease because we still have weeks and weeks and weeks to go until the start of the regular season. But what kind of work are they getting? What have you observed about the work they're getting in and the way these young guys are coming along?
2: Yeah, I mean, like you said, every time I get excited about something, I have to stop and remind myself, you know, it's May, it's June, like there's still a long way to go. But you're starting to see what these rookies and even some of these other young guys that have been here for year two, year three, can add to this team and where Dan Morgan saw this going. You know, you're seeing Monroe Freeling get in there on both sides of the line, some with the first, some with the second team. And also the other part of that too is, you know, what they were able to do in free agency so that these rookies have time to catch their breath, so to speak. You know, Monroe Freeling doesn't have to completely take on the playbook right away because he does still have Rasheed Walker here, you know, one of the top left tackles on the free agency market. You know, Lee Hunter is out there next to Derrick Brown. Anybody next to Derrick Brown should count themselves lucky. You know, Nick Scorton going into his second year, he might benefit from Jalen Phillips being here more than anyone. And so you're seeing all the different pieces start to come together, albeit it is still June, like we were saying, but you're starting to see them come together and figure out how they envisioned this team and what it could look like when we do get to September.
0: Cassidy, Robert Hunt's one of my favorite players on this team. Favorite guys to cover, talk to. You can see why he's so beloved in the locker room, right? I know you like talking to him, too. And he's clearly very important to what they want to do up front. He also only played two games last year, and they really, really missed him. I don't know if he was held out of practice today. You can illuminate some of that for us, but I know he didn't practice a couple of days ago. Any cause for concern there that you know, he might not be fully healthy as we do get closer to the start of the season?
2: I don't really think so. You know, Bobby's always going to bounce back and get back as soon as he can. So we're seeing him move around a little bit more as the week went on and getting a little more action underneath him again. It seemed to not be a big issue, just more of a precaution than anything. You know, it's one of those things where it is June. You can take your time if you need to. And having played without him for so long last year, to your point, they know what that looks like without having him in there. And you don't want to do anything in June that could ruin the season for you, so to speak. So no really concern there in my mind and from, you know, what we've seen. So I think Bobby's going to be just fine.
0: Okay. Now, Cassidy Hill, Panthers.com. She's with us here on a Thursday. I'm older now, Cassidy. I don't know if you heard. I turned 40 a couple of months ago. So I'm esteemed.
2: Happy birthday.
0: Thank you. I'm esteemed. I'm a statesman now. I'm very mature. I control my emotions. I don't get too excited about things as a sports fan. That's not true, but I try not to. And so I'm watching Jonathan Brooks, and I'm thinking about Jonathan Brooks a couple of weeks ago, and I'm thinking to myself, man, if this kid is who they thought he was 2 years ago, that can really elevate this offense to a potentially special level. I don't know. I mean, help me out here. How right am I to be excited about what he can do for this offense, who he still is post-injury, and what you think he can deliver them this fall?
2: I'll be honest. When I said I get excited and then have to remind myself it's June, that may be what I have to pull myself back on more than anything so that I don't go overboard. Because he's just fun to watch, man. One of the first open days of OTAs, you know, they did a little pitch to Brooks, and he goes around the edge and just streaks down the sideline. Tells us later he hadn't even hit his top speed yet since he's been back. And he's scooting down that sideline, and it was in such a way that, like, everybody's eyebrows kind of go up, you know, people watching, media, coaches, players, because it was just a reminder, like, oh yeah, y'all might not have seen me on the field in a while, but I'm really, really fast. And he kind of has legs like, you know, a lot of running backs are built a little more stout, understandably so. Brooks kind of has legs like a gazelle. Like, he can get out there, and he's got those long strides, almost like a receiver. But he's still got the power to go up the middle, too. So I think a different running back than Chuba, so you're going to see him kind of balanced out a little bit there, which is really exciting. We kind of saw that come to fruition more towards the end of last year with him and Rico. And now you can see that with Chuba and JB. And it opens up so much to the side. Darren Gant, the other writer here, he laughs at me because, like, one of my first rules of football is the wheel route is always open. And when you've got that philosophy in mind, we've seen them do that with Brooks in practice some during these OTAs. And it just makes you start imagining all the different things that he can add to this offense when he's fully healthy and back on the field for a full season.
0: What are your thoughts on Dave Canales giving up play calling, handing it to Brad Idzik, and bringing in Daryl Bevel, just in terms of how that changes that dynamic inside that room, but also how they become more explosive, more consistent offensively?
2: You know, it's been actually kind of fun to watch Dave over OTAs and different times to see him implement himself into other parts of practice. He's been on the defensive side of the field so much more recently than he has been in previous years. You know, he'll even grab a bag and jump into a linebacker drill, you know, and he's talking to Evereaux. He's talking to the position coaches as they're going through the drills. And he can bounce around a little bit more during meetings and stuff like that. I think this was always the plan eventually. It was just a matter of when, you know, when is the team at a stable enough point? And when is it at a point where he needs to kind of be able to focus on other things? And the addition of Bevel, the maturation of Idzik and where the team, and of Bryce Young as well, you know, Bryce is at a point now where he's owning this offense. He knows the playbook now. He knows it inside and out. So now it's about focusing on the little details. So once your quarterback is at that point too, I think as a head coach, you can feel a little bit more comfortable handing over that play calling if need be, because you know you've got an OC in Idzik. You've got Daryl Bevel there as a listening ear. You've got a quarterback that knows what they're doing. You can step away and start to handle more of those head coaching full picture, big picture duties. And you're seeing it already happen just with where he's kind of positioning himself during practices.
0: Well, I mean, Brad Idzik's going to have a couple of new toys to play with. We talked about Brooks. They drafted Chris Brazel. I mean, that's without getting into signing John Metchie and things like that. Brazel's fascinating. And before I'll ask you about Blueprint here in a second, because I thought that was a great, very illuminating look into what they thought of him beforehand. But he's big, he's rangy, he's fast. And I try again not to get too caught up in the clips from OTAs where nobody's wearing shoulder pads, but you know, I'm seeing one right in front of me where they're in team drills, and you know, here's Brazel coming across the middle, great hands catching traffic, and takes off and streaks up the field for, you know, what would have been a touchdown. And you know, I'm just wondering, can he give them, I mean, how much do you think he can give them right away?
2: It's again one of those things where I have to temper myself and go, okay, it's June, but he is fun to watch because they were doing a drill recently, a couple of days ago, I can't remember exactly when, where it was back of the end zone, you know, and the purpose was to jump. It was supposed to be a jump ball. Everybody's jumping. Brazel goes to run his balls where it has been the whole time. He doesn't even have to hardly leave the ground. Like, he's not only tall and lanky, he's got such a huge wingspan that makes his catch radius just, you know, I don't know, he's down there somewhere. Throw it down there and he'll find it. And we've seen, when he first got here during rookie minicamp, he put his foot down and stated his case and said, don't go based just off the Tennessee offense from a year ago. I know how to run routes. I can run a full route tree. And that may more than anything be what's been exciting to watch with him, because you're realizing he wasn't lying. You know, he does know how to run a route tree. Again, some of these are on air. When they are in team, that, you know, they can't tackle or anything. So would love to see him with pads on when we get to training camp and see what it looks like then. But again, his catch radius is just kind of everywhere, anywhere in his vicinity. And we also hear Dave Canales talk a lot about his ability to kind of drop his weight, drop his hips at the top of a route and turn on a dime and not lose his balance when he's coming down with a ball. And you're seeing that more and more as well, where, you know, you think to yourself, okay, he's a speedy guy, he's a downfield guy, is that your red zone guy? But he has such good body control that he can be. And we're watching that come to life over OTAs.
0: Last thing real quick, this time of year, like 36 hours out, I don't like to assume that people have already had a chance to watch Blueprint, but I'm pretty certain you have at this point. I watched it yesterday. What did you, I thought it was really cool. Well done, as always. And even though, you know, it's team-sponsored content, so you're going to show us what you want to show us, which is true of all teams, I do think it provided a pretty authentic look into, oh, they had a real plan, they knew who they wanted, and largely got those guys.
2: Yeah, exactly. You know, I think we saw that for sure when it comes to a guy like Monroe Freeling, because there was a lot of talk leading into it of, well, what happens if Detroit takes him? What happens if so-and-so takes him? You know, what happens if he's gone by the time we get there? Those conversations were not, oh, well, we like this guy, we like this guy. It was, what is our plan if Monroe is not there? Which shows you just how much they really did value him and how much they wanted him. And I think a lot of it, too, it's come to fruition for a couple of different reasons. Dan Morgan and Brant Tillis really getting to a point where they can understand each other. You know, they can speak in one-word sentences now and know what the other is saying. Also, the advent of Eric Eager's system, you know, building in. I thought there was a really, really interesting quote in there from Brant Tillis where he said, you know, Eric has sort of built in Dan's instincts into this algorithm to give them probability. So he's building in, you know, mock drafts, just pure percentages of what a team needs ahead of them and whatnot, but also building in the Dan instinct part of it is really, really crucial. And that's been able to help them look 10 spots ahead and see ahead and kind of figure out where the board's going. And you kind of, you really saw that in Blueprint.
0: Cassidy, this was fun. I appreciate you doing it. Have a great evening, and we will definitely do it again soon. Thank you.
2: Sweet. Thanks so much for having me. Y'all have a good day.
0: Cassidy Hill, Panthers.com, with us here on a Thursday, 704-570-9610. We have people on the text line demanding more Cassidy Hill in the future. She's great. A lot of folks just loving the Southern accent, which she's a Bama gal. She ought to. It's a lovely one, for sure. She's great. I love having her on, and she's done a great job at Panthers.com. What are you laughing at over there?
1: It feels like that needs to come with a job if you're going to work with Darren Gant, because Cassidy Hill, you had Augusta Stone. It feels
0: that's
1: like
0: true. That's true, yeah.
1: I need a Southern accent is what Darren probably saying in his Claremont voice.
0: Well, can you blame him? I mean, listen, I married a Yankee woman, but there's nothing lovelier than a Southern accent on a nice young lady. She also happens to know ball, which really helps. We have texters blowing us up. Also, 704 number saying, can you give us the status of Brady Christensen? Best I know still, he's a free agent. I think we're still waiting. And the longer that goes on, the more hopeful I get they can bring him back if they need to.
1: For a second time?
0: I'd be all about it.
1: I hate it for Brady, man, because I like him, and I felt like he should have been a free agent signee somewhere else, but he tore his Achilles. Like, if he didn't tear his Achilles, he would have been on a different team by now.
0: Yeah.
1: Let's be honest. That's how good he is. And just, it just seems like he gets the breaks at the worst possible time. That's the story of his career. Because if he didn't tear his rotator cuff in 2023, did they sign both Damian Lewis and Robert Hunt?
0: Mm.
1: Because he probably keeps that starting job.
0: Yeah, you're right.
1: So it's just been a series of unfortunate events for Brady, but I do hope he comes back.
0: I do too. 704-570-9610. Hit us up on the WFNZ text line. Right now we go to Smoke on the headlines.
3: Who is Smoke? Where is Smoke? Where there's smoke, there's fire. Let's go.
1: Speaking of 2023, Kyle, the resume of Scott Fitter took a hit again.
0: Uh-oh.
1: For the last couple of days.
0: Ruh-roh.
1: Because you remember that trade for that DJ Johnson guy?
0: Sure do.
1: Yeah, well, you know, they traded with the Steelers, and the Steelers got a couple of picks. One of those picks was used to trade up for Nick Herbig. Nick Herbig has been a pretty damn good linebacker in the NFL.
0: Mm-hmm.
1: So much so that a couple days ago, he got a 4-year, $100 million extension with $42 million guaranteed. Yesterday, after our show ended, Darnell Washington got extended as well. Now, Darnell has still raw, but he had the best year of his career, over 300 yards receiving last year. People are calling this an overpay, but still, two of the picks that got used in the DJ Johnson trade just got extensions while DJ's no longer here.
0: Yikes. Is that the worst thing what is the worst thing Scott Fitterer did while he was here? Because we got to be honest, there are some guys that he picked that are still here contributing, so he gets credit for some things.
1: Is that
0: the worst move Scott Fitterer made?
1: It's up there. I don't know if it's technically the worst in the amount of damage it did.
0: Yeah.
1: I would argue the C.J. Henderson.
0: That's exactly what I was going to say. C.J. Henderson trade, yeah.
1: Yeah. Because at least you could see division with Sam Darnold, and now look, you know, technically if Sam was in a better situation.
0: We could have had Sam Darnold to Dan Arnold, and he messed the whole thing up, yeah.
1: Yeah, yeah, and you know, that's when the season went to hell in the handbasket, is when they traded away Dan Arnold. But yeah, I think C.J. Henderson was the most damning, especially when C.J. had his biggest mess-ups, was in a situation where they could have made the playoffs.
0: Yeah, all right, let's do this. We'll come back. I want to stay on football for a few minutes. Russell Wilson has retired from football to join the CBS Sports Studio NFL crew. Are we sure Russell Wilson's a Hall of Famer? 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

0: Hey, big thanks to Cassidy Hill, Panthers.com, for hanging out talking some ball with us. Smoke, we got news tonight on Game 2 of the Canes and Golden Knights in the Stanley Cup Finals. Who is sounding the siren tonight at the Lenovo Center? Who's up?
1: Well, I don't know if it's official or not because the Canes did the old tweet and delete, but I still have the screenshot in front of me.
0: Okay.
1: Cam Ward. Obviously, it was a part of the 2006 Stanley Cup team.
0: Not the Titans quarterback, for anybody wondering.
1: Oh, yeah, I have to do that now.
0: Yeah, you have to do that now. Because when you first said it, that's immediately where my mind went, and I was like, oh, yeah, never mind, 06.
1: Anton Jamison.
0: Okay.
1: And according to the Canes, which they now deleted the tweet, Dan Morgan.
0: No way. Yes! So Dan Morgan, Anton Jamison, Cam Ward, like Carolina royalty for Game 2 tonight.
1: Yeah.
0: That's fantastic. All right, I wonder why they deleted that tweet. Maybe the graphic was messed up.
1: Usually they might send it out at about 4 or 5 o'clock, so maybe it was one of those things where they misscheduled it.
0: Yeah.
1: And they maybe tweeted it back out. So I'll keep an eye to see if it changes. But they did the old tweet and delete. But luckily, you know, sometimes you can go onto your homepage and still keep up the deleted tweets, one of those things.
0: All right, so Game 2 tonight. We'll get to it later in the show. But also, there's your siren sounders for tonight. That's some big-time celebrity prowess. Carolina sports royalty in the house tonight to sound the siren at the Lenny. Russell Wilson has retired from football. Although, I've got a guy on the text line. Who was this? Well, I think it was Big Cody. Was that his name? Big Body. That's what it was. Saying that Ian Rappaport was on with McAfee earlier today, saying that Russ kind of made a weird distinction that, you know, he just might leave the door open in case a quarterback got hurt during camp. And, you know, he might still, but he's for now done with he's done with football. All right, for now. He's done for now is what we're going with.
1: Yeah,
0: unless there's extenuating circumstance. And I don't know. I mean, if there is truly a catastrophic injury, Russell Wilson ain't coming to save you. So I don't think that many teams would even go that route, but they could. He's sucked the last couple of years.
1: Okay, remember in 2002 when...
0: I guess they brought Phillip Rivers out of retirement, so anything's possible.
1: Yeah, but remember, Donovan McNabb got hurt in 2002, and the Eagles were kind of scared because they were going to have to go with Corey Dettmer. And the Eagles actually reached out to Troy Aikman, and Troy Aikman's told the story where he actually was seriously contemplating whether or not he was going to be coming out of retirement. So,
0: That was a long time ago. B, Phillip Rivers ran the literal offense that Indy ran, with his high school team where he was coaching. So he already knew the offense inside and out. Anyway, we're wasting time. Russell Wilson is going to a TV studio unless something crazy happens and somebody tries to pry him out of retirement. It's not as if we haven't discussed this before, but now that it's semi-official that Russ is retired from the NFL, will he be enshrined in Canton one day? It's a question that all of us have been asking for a while, especially since he left Seattle. He's a 10-time Pro Bowler, Super Bowl champion, went to 2 Super Bowls, lost one of them, of course, you know, most notably the interception by Malcolm Butler at the goal line. But Russ is a 10-time Pro Bowler, Super Bowl champion, was NFL passing touchdown leader in 2017, led in passer rating in 2015, second-time All-Pro once, Walter Payton Man of the Year in 2020 for his off-the-field work. Did win Pepsi NFL Rookie of the Year, for whatever that's worth. So, you know, had a good rookie year as well. He also joined a loaded roster with Marshawn Lynch and a great defense. So, if you're making the argument for Russell Wilson as a Hall of Famer, those accolades, you know, you can point to the 601 winning percentage, a record of 121-80-1. He was 104-53-1 when he was in Seattle, threw for nearly 47,000 yards. Fourth all-time in rushing yardage at the position. So there's a lot there. Ranks, you know, highly on Pro Football Reference's Hall of Fame monitor / approximate value tracker. And I guess you could say, hey, if guys like Terry Bradshaw are in the Hall of Fame, why wouldn't Russell Wilson be in the Hall of Fame? But his case does have some notable weaknesses too, particularly in like the peak dominance area or department. You know, longevity at the elite level. And, of course, there's the post-Seattle stuff. He's had a really, really good career. But you could easily argue that he lacks the transcendent markers of a lot of Hall of Fame quarterbacks. He has 1 Super Bowl win, lost the other, has no MVP awards or first-team All-Pros, never finished a top MVP voting in a serious way, was often seen as very good rather than the best behind guys like Aaron Rodgers and Drew Brees and Peyton Manning. And I've referenced that late career decline, post-2020 in Seattle. I mean, just fell off a cliff.
1: Yeah, it wasn't a decline. It was going off, like, falling completely off the cliff.
0: Right. I mean, he was 11-19 with Denver, has been inconsistent at best elsewhere. And that would suggest to many people that, you know, he was heavily system dependent on Pete Carroll's Seahawks scheme and those strong defenses and that strong run game early on. You know, it wasn't that long ago that people were still referring to Russell Wilson as a game manager. You know, even though Russ threw a great deep ball, and Russ has made some great plays, and he was very elusive in the backfield, you know, he has been called that. You know, you look at the advanced metrics, and you do see some strong efficiency numbers, but it's not, you know, the elite tier. There was no sustained MVP-level dominance. His playoff success was largely front-loaded in his career, and only one more playoff win after 2017, I believe, was the year, as those Seattle Seahawks defenses really started to erode, you know, post-Legion of Boom. So, like, the stats look good, but they were accumulated over 14 years in a very pass-friendly era. You've had a lot of quarterbacks in the modern era pile up yards and touchdowns. Hall of Fame quarterbacks, typically, those profiles, those resumes, combine rings, MVPs, first-team All-Pros, or statistical, like, all-time statistical leadership with the longevity. Russell has the ring and the Pro Bowls, but misses the hardware and that face of the league type of I don't know, aura, as the kids say. So to you right now, is this a situation where, like, we're debating this in the immediate aftermath, but it's really a waste of time because Russ gets in one day? Or do you think truly his candidacy is like 50-50? Where are you on this?
1: I don't know if it's 50-50, but based on how he ended his career, we were making references back in 2022, 2023. Is he playing himself out of the Hall of Fame? I think he made his case harder on himself than it needed to be as compared to if he just retired after 2021, for example. I do think he gets in eventually, but he's going to have to wait a lot longer than he probably originally was going to have to wait as compared to about 4 or 5 years ago. That's what I think it is going to be. And it comes at a time, too, where there's going to be somewhat of a backlog of quarterbacks because Tom's not going to wait. You know, Drew got in this past year. Mm-hmm. Eli's eventually going to get in. At this point, I think Philip gets in before Russell.
0: Really? Because that to me is an interesting one, too. Philip doesn't have the ring, but Philip's got damn near everything else.
1: And it wasn't his fault for most of the reason why his team didn't get the ring.
0: But again, we had a texter, Darren, say, KB, most of the time I'd say I 95% of the time agree with you, but not today. Russell Wilson was not a game manager in his prime. He was pretty good. He used to whoop on us. I'm not even arguing that he was. I'm saying people talked about him that way for a while.
1: Yeah, from like 2013 to early 2015. It's crazy how he finally developed as a quarterback, and that's when the defense started to take a step back.
0: Mm-hmm.
1: You know, once his own personal accolades started to become the main story, the Seahawks weren't contending for championships.
0: Sure.
1: And that part of that, I'm not using it as a slight towards Russell Wilson. That's just the way that the current construct of cap space goes, and you eventually have to let some of the guys go. Injuries start to become a bigger factor. It's just how things work. But, you know, Russell from 2015 to 2020, it's one or two quarterbacks that are better than him?
0: No, I'm not going to argue with that at all. I mean, Listen, Terry Bradshaw's in. Joe Theismann is in.
1: No, he's not.
0: Or no, Joe Theismann. I'm sorry, not Joe Theismann.
1: He should be.
0: He should be. Let's see. Who else is... I'm trying to think who else is comparable.
1: Plus, Terry had 4 rings.
0: Right. That's the other thing. Yeah. And a texter here a minute ago said, fellas, he's got a ring. He's in. Feels that way.
1: Joe Theismann had a ring, though.
0: You can't take... Right. That's... But because... I don't know. For some reason, it feels like because Russ has the title... And those Seahawks teams were rather iconic. He's in. We'll come back. We'll take some reaction. Hour number two next. 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
3: 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Were you sending a BS text to the text line and you didn't look up and see Bryce Young hitting Jalen Coker on 4th down against the Rams deep?
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0: 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The great Russell Wilson Hall of Fame debate has really started to take off on the FNZ hotline, text line, that is. Russell Wilson is stepping away from football. It is a retirement, though he has left the door open to a return. Should a team need an emergency quarterback, let's say injury in training camp, but otherwise he's off to the TV side of things. And today everybody's asking, is Russell Wilson definitely a Hall of Famer? And lots of people on the text line are saying, yeah, he's in. He got the ring. He was very good at his peak. And the most important thing is he's got the ring. You know, others are saying, well, hold on now. That ring shouldn't be enough on its own. That ring is doing a lot of heavy lifting when you look at the rest of his resume. Martin Riggs saying, would Cam get in if he won the Super Bowl? Just because you have a ring as a quarterback doesn't mean you should be in the Hall of Fame. I mean, Brad Johnson has a ring. Seattle defense was ridiculous. Legion of Boom won that ring, not Russell. Same with Sam this past season. I would say, again, Russell had plenty to do with that. We had Bills fan on the text line say, can we just stop and acknowledge for a second that Russell Wilson in his prime might have had the prettiest deep ball of all time? And I'm not going to argue with that. I brought that up as well as I was talking about Russ, the case for and the case against. I've not seen many prettier deep balls in my entire lifetime watching football than what Russell Wilson was able to do. I mean, John Elway threw a nice deep ball. I'm trying to think, Smoke. I mean, Aaron Rodgers throws one of the best deep balls I've ever seen in NFL history. Who do you think, like, when I say who's thrown the best deep ball in the history of the NFL, where does your mind go?
1: Rodgers.
0: Rodgers, yeah.
1: Especially in his prime. Yeah. I mean, there was a reason why they were putting his, they were photoshopping his face onto Tupac's head. Hail Mary 2D. La, la, la, la.
0: Yeah.
1: So, like, because he was the Hail Mary King for a time there. And he still has a little bit of it. And heck, even Russell, that remember that shootout against the Cowboys last year?
0: Uh-huh.
1: Was with the Giants. He still showed spurts of that beautiful deep ball, but it just didn't. It was not there.
0: Well, one of the things that Russ lost was the escapability that made him so special. When Russ was at his physical peak, his ability to, I mean, Bryce Young and he share a lot of qualities in this way. You know, at a smaller stature, their ability to evade pressure, emerge from a dog pile of bodies nearly unscathed to extend a play and find a wide receiver deep down the field with that pretty patented deep ball. I mean, that was one of Russ's superpowers. And when he started to lose that, was about the time, to me, that Russ became a very different and very diminished version of himself. I also think it's worth asking, at what point in his 14 years in the NFL did people really start to turn on him? Because there's never really been any evidence that Russ is a bad guy. But like Salesman just called him a first ballot dork Hall of Fame or something along those lines.
1: Fake guy.
0: Yeah, that, right?
1: I'm sorry. It really started for me a lot earlier than probably most people. It's when he was complaining about, you know, not pitching and, you know, was going after Bill O'Brien, or not Bill O'Brien, but Tom O'Brien.
0: Yeah.
1: It's just like, okay, this guy's a fake guy. He's like, yeah, I used to be a bully in high school, but I'm not anymore. I'm like, yeah, you are, he always came across condescending to being fake. Always.
0: Still to this day. Well, and I think it was also about the time that his teammates really turned on him publicly, too. It felt like the moment that when the Richard Shermans and, you know, probably less so Cam Chancellor and, you know, guys like that all of a sudden publicly were like, yeah, we don't know about this guy.
1: That and the fact that everyone would be, I always got irked as in high school because remember, Cam and Russell were having contract negotiations at about the same time.
0: Mm-hmm.
1: Cam would be getting ripped on, you know, for his contract talks, but he wasn't really talking with the media. But Russell would go on the Tonight Show with Jimmy Fallon and talk about his contract situation, threatening to hold out. It felt like Russell got a pass when Cam's just sitting there doing nothing and feels like everyone was just wanting the bag on Cam because it's easy. And I'm like, so it's okay for Russell to do that? That's when I kind of knew. It was like, all right, he's fake. And Super Bowl 49 happened. You kind of saw some of the stuff there. Basically, a lot of those Seahawks players on the defensive side of the ball had been holding it in for about 7 or 8 years.
0: Mm-hmm.
1: And then once Denver happened and once it started to didn't go so well, they just piled on him.
0: Will NC State fans travel to his induction in Canton if that day comes?
1: The ones that do should be ashamed of themselves.
0: You think so?
1: Yes.
0: What? That's a strong statement, Smoke. Why should they be ashamed of themselves?
1: Because
0: they want.
1: Because he wants to please both sides, and then it's.
0: No, he is that. He is that.
2: Yeah, whole pack of badges.
1: I mean, he was burying when he was the commencement speaker at Wisconsin. He was burying NC State and their whole entire program. But I still like NC State.
0: whole pack of badgers. Whole pack of Badgers. Yeah, that's the one right there. Like, will State fans even really celebrate it when Russell Wilson, if Russell Wilson, you know, eventually makes the Hall of Fame?
1: No, because you have your damn quarterback.
0: Walls said State did him dirty. I mean, yeah, I guess that O'Brien wanted him back at camp. Glennon was there. Yeah, I mean.
1: But we got to talk. Look who we're talking about here, Russell Wilson. You don't think Russell is letting certain stuff about that story not get out?
0: That was the summer he was playing baseball here for Gastonia, right?
1: Yeah, and with sucked because he sucked at baseball.
0: Couldn't hit a curveball, yeah.
1: Yeah, so here's my thing. We've always heard Russ's side to the story. Luckily for him, it seems like Tom O'Brien takes the high road, and Mike Glennon doesn't really talk about it because he's Mike Glennon, and I don't think Mike doesn't want to, you know, take low blows on him. I think we've only seen one side of the story. People believe it. Huh, where have I heard that before, Kobe Bryant? So that's what I kind of think, too. I just think he's fake. And it finally got exposed to the masses once he left Seattle because he wasn't even the fakest guy in that whole locker room in Seattle. That was his head coach. Now, that's my bias speaking there. But still, you get the point. He's fake.
0: I get it. People are saying the same thing on the text line. And then Heat fan says, all the football talk aside, can we all at least acknowledge he married one of the finest women ever? LOL. He gets credit for that. Yeah, that's a feather in his cap.
1: I'll
0: for
1: still
0: sure.
1: Remember the Panthers playing Future for an hour and a half before the playoff game. And that was right after.
0: Shout out DJ Vinny for that one.
1: And that was right after like his collaboration album with Drake came out. So it was big rings. It was like all the stuff just bouncing for an hour and a half.
0: All right, let's go to Smoke with the best audio in sports.
2: What did you say?
3: You what?
4: What did you say?
2: Hold up. Wait a minute. Something ain't right.
5: What did I hear you say?
6: What I mean by that is...
0: Yeah, 704 number said Smoke, relax on Kobe. I let that one slide, buddy.
1: You lied.
0: I let it slide.
1: He lied.
0: We don't speak ill of the dead around here, okay? Let Willie P. do that.
1: Okay, fair. But all I'm saying is Kobe's not a trooper when it came to that.
0: All right, what you got over there?
1: All right, well, speaking of the NBA and Kobe, Kobe won a couple of titles, and the Knicks and Spurs are trying to do that in the NBA Finals. The Knicks got off to a good start with their win in San Antonio last night. And while we talked about Jalen Brunson's big performance in the fourth quarter, I mentioned that I felt like the big X factor was Karl Anthony Towns and his performance guarding Wemby throughout the game and offensively as well, 15 points. And we saw after the game when he was on Inside the NBA how much this win meant to him and just his mindset heading into such a massive game.
7: I don't want to sound sugarcoating or anything like that, but Shaq, you would know what I'm saying. I don't know what it was, but I just felt a calm and a peace that, I don't know, had to be come from the woman above. So I felt really confident about today. I felt good. You know, I felt like a kid. It felt like it was just fun out here. This is something that as a kid you always dream about. You always hope that you just hope to be an NBA player, let alone to be in the NBA Finals. And all day, it was just a weird feeling. It felt like I was a kid getting ready to go play my Saturday AAU games and Sunday AAU games. And in a way, I felt like I was seeing her in the stands, and it was fun. It was really fun, and it was really comforting because, you know, game one of the NBA Finals, you're told how the pressure is going to be and everything is, and I don't know. It felt like a certain presence was here that was very comforting and very loving, and I felt like I could have fun out here in game one of the NBA Finals, which is the weirdest thing because you would expect to have the pressure at the highest.
8: Yes, sir.
0: Yeah, I did see him at one point last night in the huddle giving his teammates a pep talk. I mean, it seemed like, it's easy to say this after the fact, but what he said about his mindset, I did observe last night. He had 10 of his 18 points in the third quarter last night. You mentioned it earlier in the show. It wasn't one of his all-time great performances in terms of the box score, but it was one of his most grown-up, mature, professional, timely performances, certainly in the NBA Finals, that we've ever seen. And, you know, I'm curious how San Antonio tries to adjust to him after what he did last night, because he looks and sounds like a leader out there, and he's taken a lot of criticism. He's taken a lot of criticism. You know, he's been a fairly divisive player for a good portion of his career. We were talking about Russell Wilson a minute ago. People have called Karl Anthony Towns cringy and corny and, you know, annoying and lots of other things. He was known for a long time for complaining to the officials and, you know, not being not giving any effort on the defensive end. And he went to against the Timberwolves in the Western Conference Final, or went to the Western Conference Finals with the Timberwolves, but then they traded him away. And it made everybody second guess or question, okay, is he a core piece of a team that can win a title?
1: Because that was right after they finally made that first deep run with the Timberwolves, too.
0: Right. And so they deal him, and we're like, oh, so that's how they really feel about him. But in New York, he's become a different guy. And I didn't think they'd like him in New York when he ended up there. I didn't think he was perceived as soft, not playing defense, all the things that we've talked about. But boy, they love him there now. They have embraced him in a really, really big way. 18 points, 12 rebounds, 4 assists last night. Several critical offensive rebounds in those waning moments last night, too. A few of those he secured by beating Wemby to the ball. Just pure effort last night. Kudos to Karl-Anthony Towns because that guy played his ass off last night. What else you got?
1: And I think we found out he's not the number one guy like some people were expecting, but he's a clear number two on that championship team, and that's made the big difference.
0: Oh, and 919 number saying who is the her that he's talking about. He's talking about his mother, who passed away, I think, back in 2020, 2021.
1: I think she died due to COVID.
0: She did, I believe. Mistaken, and so I'm sure some people caught that, and he said the woman upstairs, and he was referring to his mother, who passed away about 5 years ago. What else you got?
1: All right, now we go to Capitol Hill. As, you know, Nick Saban was on Capitol Hill yesterday talking about the dangers of college athletics that they currently have. And, of course, the big talking point is if the federal legislation will pass that was written up last week. And Heather Dinitz was on the Pat McAfee show yesterday and was asked, hey, is this bill going to pass or is it going to fall to the Senate floor?
4: I spoke with Senator Ted Cruz this week about it because I think what people want to know is this thing going to pass? Because for 5 years, people have been lobbying Congress for federal legislation to help NIL and the transfer portal and all that, right? And so you need 60 votes in the Senate. Cruz told me that he's highly confident this can pass. He thinks that he can get more than 60 votes, which would give it some momentum going into the House. Now, I will tell you guys, having covered this for a long time, I am in believe it when I see it mode in terms of actual federal legislation getting passed, which is why, guys, last week at SEC spring meetings in Destin, Florida, you had SEC presidents and chancellors talking about potentially breaking away and creating their own rules because of skepticism that there will be federal legislation to help.
0: I've been trying to follow along with this. There's some great explainer pieces out there that highlight the core tenets of what they're trying to do, most of which we've talked about. 5 years to play five, you know, one free transfer. After that, it's punitive and, you know, no poaching coaches in season. The Lane Kiffin rule, which I personally don't hate because that's the way the other professional leagues in the country operate. But it's just, I don't know, Smoke. Like I got a little bit optimistic weeks ago that, hey, there seems to be this real big push to get this done. Something's got to get done. And now everybody's fighting about it. It doesn't address enough. It goes too far. You can't do this. You can't do that. I mean, it's one Republican politician down in Louisiana, Steve Scalise, who just slammed this bill, you know, earlier today. And he's pointing out his argument is that nobody can credibly say they're going to move a bill to address college athletics and have opposition from the two major college athletic conferences, saying he's glad that they're doing something. But, you know, you're opening up schools to lawsuits from trial lawyers and that you've got to prevent employment status of the student athletes first and foremost, which I don't think this necessarily does. I'm just not really optimistic sitting here today that they're going to get anything done. And then I don't know what happens. They've told me that we had the SAVE Act, you know, we had the commission at the White House, we had the SCORE Act, which I think this one is. The SCORE Act, and then this one's the SAVE College Sports Bill. But nobody can agree on anything. I mean, the SEC and the Big Ten also, I think, are saying they want to be on the same page with everybody else while also objecting to any and everything that usurps their power and influence in any way. So I just, again, American politics are broken. You know, this was sold to us, or at least this has been pushed as a bipartisan bill, which is great. We need more bipartisan work in America. But like, if they can't get people on the same page with a bipartisan sports bill, what, do we have any hope for anything else? I don't know. What else you got?
1: Yeah. Well, let's end at least with laughing more at college football, specifically the ACC's attempt to broaden the horizon down to Brazil. As, of course, if you weren't listening yesterday, we revealed that NC State and Virginia's game in Brazil has been moved to Charlottesville. Well, Andy Staples broke down why that was.
5: They're not going to Brazil. It doesn't sound like ticket sales were particularly strong. I'm not sure why people from neighboring states would want to travel all the way to South America to watch their teams play when they're really not that far apart. But basically, this game is going to be played in Charlottesville. Not entirely sure if it's going to be week zero yet. The NC State statement on the game said that they were trying to work with ESPN and with the NCAA to make sure it is still okay to play week zero. The way the rules are set up is you either have to be a team that's playing Hawaii, so you get an extra a chance to play an extra game or a week zero game, or you have to be playing an international game. So you've got TCU, North Carolina in Dublin. That is still on for Dublin, but this one is not happening in Brazil. This is going to happen in Charlottesville, Virginia.
0: Yeah, this boils down to ticket sales. As we talked about yesterday, and I wondered about the TV aspect of that, as Andy Staples was talking about. You've got that Hawaii rule where schools scheduled to play the University of Hawaii on the road are permitted to start early to offset the financial burden of a 13-game regular season. The international games, teams playing regular season games in foreign countries are granted exemptions for week zero. I think they're probably going to get this done and let State and UVA play week zero in Charlottesville, even though it's not supposed to be done.
1: But if they don't, they can still play it the next week, even though it would mess up their TV planning because both teams are off September 5th.
0: Right, because they're supposed to have played overseas. And then I just started thinking about the security concerns. Did anybody really think through this stuff in terms of sending, you know, a couple hundred college football players to Rio de Janeiro? Where, listen, I've spent 10 days there. I had a blast.
1: Yeah, and you told Dan Wetzel about that.
0: And I did. And I was even walking. I walked around Rio de Janeiro at 2 o'clock in the morning having a good time. Nobody ever bothered me. I had a great time. You know, I also walked in and out of some of the favelas in Rio de Janeiro, which, you know, I'm not joking about these things. Like, I wondered, what's the security concern about sending, you know, all these people down to Rio, which is a beautiful place full of wonderful people, but it can be also very, very dangerous.
1: And it's not your culture, so it's a culture clash.
0: It has to be insanely expensive to get all of these players and trainers and coaches. I'm assuming they were taking bands and cheerleaders.
1: Equipment.
0: This was such a horrific idea from the start. And the worst part is, I think if ticket sales had been sufficient, they'd probably still be playing this game in Brazil. But of course they weren't. Because why would people in Virginia and North Carolina want to travel 9 hours to South America to watch their teams play in a country that could not give a single solitary damn about American college football? So it's a disaster. Stinks they have.

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1: What I have seen from Devin is just conscientiousness, communication, and really being in the right place at the right time.
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0: Sports Radio 92.7 WFNZ cruising on a Thursday. Still more to get to. Canes and Golden Knights tonight. We've got the Diamond Heels, the odds-on favorite to win the College World Series. We'll talk to ESPN's Darren Vaught coming up at 5:25. The ACC has had an overall miserable showing in the men's college baseball tournament, but the Heels are still alive. They get Sam Farber's USC Trojans this week in Chapel Hill, and we'll talk to Darren about that. And one of, if not, you know, the best college baseball jobs in America is open just down the road in Columbia, South Carolina. And it sounds like Carolina Scott Forbes is at least being considered. Now, I don't know what his level of interest is, but sounds like he's one of three names in the mix, according to On3's reporting earlier today. Scott Forbes, West Virginia's Steve Sabins, who was caught on a hot mic during the broadcast of West Virginia, Kentucky last weekend, as he was doing a live in-game interview from the dugout, was overheard saying, well, it's for the SEC network, so bleep those guys. So I don't know if Steve Sabins is going to South Carolina or not, but it sounds like you know, they'll let bygones be bygones if he's willing to come coach the Gamecocks.
1: Well, as one man once said, his name, I believe, was Ted DiBiase Sr., everybody's got a price to pay.
0: There you go. That's true. And then Kevin Schnall at Coastal Carolina, also in the mix for the South Carolina job. So we'll get to all that with Darren Vaught coming up at 5:25. Already talked to Cassidy Hubbard. Panthers practice earlier today. If you missed that in the first hour, Cassidy Hubbard. Good Lord. Cassidy Hill. Different.
1: Yeah. Hey, that's a compliment. She's good at her job.
0: That is a compliment. Yeah, she's also very good at her job. So anyway, we got to get to it all right now with Willie P. The P-Man, Will Pelagic, voice of Charlotte FC, WFNZ post-game specialist, is back with us here on a Thursday. P-Man, what's going on?
2: I shudder to think whose name you'll mix mine up with. That's the only thing I shudder to think on that.
0: I got to think about that now. Anybody that you think would come to mind?
2: I have no idea. That's what I'm afraid of. I don't know who you could confuse Pelagic with.
0: Well, I don't even think it's about rhyming the last name. It's about, is there anybody named Will whose last name is P that is also famous?
1: Willpower.
0: What?
2: That's true.
0: That's a word, not a person.
2: IndyCar.
1: Oh. Legend. Jeez, man.
0: Oh, yeah.
1: Jeez. His race team's up the road. He's Penske, or he was a Penske driver for, geez, that's a legend.
0: Yeah,
1: man.
0: My bad. I whiffed on that one. All right. Wow. Anyway, Willie.
2: He's won the 500, yes?
0: Has he?
1: Yeah, and won a championship, yeah.
0: Well, I'm looking stupider and stupider as this conversation rolls on. Let's pivot here.
1: Willpower.
0: Will, you were at the U.S. Men's National Team versus Senegal game, our match on Sunday at Bank of America Stadium. What a scene. How was it?
2: It was a great scene, and one of the things that I think was really, really cool to see is that, you know, unfortunately, with a lot of the friendlies that the United States has played over the course of the last couple of years, they've almost felt like a road team in some of those, because you'll play a team in CONCACAF and they'll bring a big crowd, whether it's, you know, sometimes Honduras, sometimes it's Mexico, and some of these other teams in Central America and even elsewhere, where you almost kind of feel like the United States is outnumbered. And while there were a lot of Senegal fans there on Sunday, it really was a home crowd, and there were a lot of big pops for the U.S. Of course, you get that when you get a goal in the first 10 minutes and when you get Pulisic on the board, too, that gets people excited and crazy. But I think you saw a potent attack from the United States, which was incredibly encouraging. The unfortunate part about it, or two things I would say are unfortunate, the individual errors that led to the two goals that they were conceded and others that led to and unfortunate negative moments on the United States side. But the other part of this that I think a lot of people have wanted to see is we still don't really have a good idea about what Mauricio Pochettino looks like his first team side's going to be, because he did play again a bit of a mixed team on Sunday, and no indication whether or not that's going to change Saturday in Chicago when they play Germany in their final friendly. He has been largely experimental with his team in his time as the U.S. men's national team coach, which is a very big departure from the way that people who have been in his position have done it previously. Not saying it's good or bad, it's just different, and it's been a very depth touch when it comes to what to expect from this team, and you're taking a big gamble in that you can throw it out basically a week from Friday against Paraguay and say, okay, you know, if it's going to look this way, it's going to look this way. But I think a lot of people are just kind of wondering, you know, what it's going to look like. I'm not saying the fans necessarily owed that, but it obviously brings a heck of a lot of intrigue going into the first one that counts for real in Los Angeles a week from Friday.
0: Well, glad you brought that up, because I said the other day that, you know, beating this Senegal team, which I believe is a top 20 team in the world, is a really good sign.
2: Top 15.
0: There you go. You know, very good sign, you know, for Team USA's ability to really compete in this tournament. You know, they didn't have to qualify to get in, but they're here. And I thought Sunday was a really good sign. But I had people saying, well, KB, you know, they expanded the field from 32 to 48. So, you know, simply making it out of the knockout round is not going to be impressive enough, and, you know, so on and so forth. What's your stance on that?
2: Well, I think making it out of the knockout round is a baseline expectation.
0: Okay.
2: I think if you don't make it out of the knockout round, it's a massive disappointment, 100%. But I think there is the desire for a lot of people who want to see this team progress forward to at least get to the round of 16. Now, I think anything that happens from the round of 16 onward is gravy. I know that there are some people, one of them who may or may not have a follically challenged portion on the morning show.
0: Wow.
2: Who says, well, we have to win the tournament, we're American, et cetera, and so on. I think you have to take a bit of a reevaluation of where we sit in the world echelon of teams, because you're bringing on Spain and France and Argentina and a lot of these teams who just don't have the kind of star power that those teams have. But can the United States make a run? A lot of it depends on where they finish in the group. Now, if they sprint through this group, if they get 9 points and sprint through this group, then I think anything is on the table for the United States, depending on how the draw goes. And they're going to get a favorable draw if they finish first in the group. But if they drop points in either of the first two contests or can't get past Turkey, then it makes it appreciably harder, because you're going to get a very unfavorable matchup in the round of 32, and then conversely in the round of 16 if you happen to get past the round of 32. But if they finish first in this group, then it's Katie bar the door as far as I'm concerned. You can definitely go on a bit of a run. If you get yourself to the last eight, that's an incredible accomplishment for the United States. Obviously, anything beyond that would be unprecedented from the United States, at least going back a couple of generations.
0: Explain to me again why it's Turkey and not Turkey. Why is that?
2: They wanted their name, at least the way they refer to themselves, changed a couple of years ago. Again, it's closer to the way it's said in their language.
0: Oh.
2: I don't know why. It's one of those things. It was kind of around the same time when we started calling Kiev in Ukraine Kiev, because that's closer to the natural language pronunciation of that name. The two are not related. It's kind of one of these things that has happened over the course of time in Europe, where they want the names at least pronounced closer to their native language. Everybody I know calls them Turkey, but, you know, that's the way they'll be referred to on the broadcast.
0: All right, fair enough. Will Pelagic with us here on the WFNZ hotline. So, Wilfred Zaha, we talked about this last week. Wilfred Zaha is done with Charlotte FC. He's moving on. They're looking to fill that designated player spot with his absence. And last week we talked about Alain Saint-Maximin, which I believe is the right. You can correct my pronunciation there. But is this done? Is this going to happen?
2: 100% on the money.
0: What, really? Okay, I feel great about that. Is this done?
2: It's not done, but it is nearing the completion, put it that way. He has already announced his departure from the club that he played his last 6 months with in France, which is L-E-N-S. It's pronounced Lens in France. He played a very, very good He had a very, very good moment with them again in a six-month stay in France. They won the Coupe de France, which is the FA Cup or U.S. Open Cup equivalent in France. He came there after a largely disappointing tenure at Club America in Mexico. He was at Al Ahly and Fenerbahce previous to that. He's kind of club-hopped a little bit, which would be one of the things that would concern me here. He's played with four clubs in the last three calendar years, so that is something that you look at and say could be a bit of a red flag, but his last moments with Lens were very, very positive. If you look at the way he has played as a player, he is very similar from a stylistic standpoint to what Wilfred Zaha is, plays the same position. He's an electric dribbler, somebody who is going to be a creator, probably more so a creator than a finisher comparative to Zaha. The counting stats aren't as favorable in his mindset, but if you use a couple of different metrics, number one, he's going to come in on a free transfer, which is something that's a very big advantage from Charlotte FC. They don't have to pay a transfer fee on him, which is incredibly encouraging, so you can pay more money to get a player of that caliber. And I know that Transfer Market, which is the one site that kind of compiles a lot of the things in terms of like where stats are, it's one of the things that's used worldwide to basically track all these players. Charlotte FC has never brought in a player with a higher transfer market value than they would have if they bring in a guy like this player. And I think it's something you look at and say is an incredible testament to now the fact that they're in the big boys now. They're going and looking after players who have a high market value attached to them. And I know that people will look at this and say, well, you know, he's not necessarily on the same level as Wilfred Zaha. He is 5 years younger than Wilf. So you look at that and you say that's a little bit of a feather in your cap. And somebody who you feel like if he has success in this league, you can keep him here for a long period of time. The one thing Charlotte doesn't want to do, KB, they don't want to be turning their DPs over every year or two. You want to be able to get at least two of them to stay for a long period of time because that's where most of the successful teams in this league get their success from. It's not turning over those positions and keeping them there with sustained success and hopefully putting up together the kind of numbers that make MLS All-Star teams, that make deep playoff runs, and hopefully get trophies involved. You maybe keep one of those spots, one of those three DP spots, to be kind of a changeover spot every year or two, but you really want to keep two that are kind of sustainable and guys you're going to keep there for a while. I use Nashville a lot as the example. Sam Surridge and Hany Mukhtar, those guys have been there for quite a bit, and Hany Mukhtar is very likely going to make the All-Star team again, as is Sam Surridge. So I say all that to say that's the hope for a guy like Alan Saint-Maximin, who comes in at age 29, can be here for a long period of time and hopefully put up the kind of numbers that get Charlotte FC to a level where they can be and be a contender for the MLS Cup.
0: All right, well, I was going to ask you Panthers question, but I'm going to forego that because I feel like your expertise might be needed elsewhere before I let you go. I don't know if you were listening to the show late yesterday or not, but we had a listener named Jobby Joe text in with a personal problem. And he asked us, can you help me with a personal issue? And I said, yeah. And he said, my son's getting married on Saturday. His future daughter-in-law, who he referred to as the girl on multiple occasions, said the girl, her color scheme is black and wine red, and that she wants his son, her soon-to-be husband, to wear a wine red dress shirt with a wine red tie. Now, Jobby Joe, who is the father of the groom.
2: Monochromatic?
0: Yeah, see, really? That's what my wife said this morning. That was her first reaction, too. And he said that the father, Jobby Joe, said he told his son, that doesn't look good. You need to wear a white shirt to look better so that the tie can pop. Not only that, apparently the soon-to-be daughter-in-law is furious with him for, I guess, meddling, critiquing her color scheme 3 days out from the wedding, but has also blocked him. He sent us screenshots of the exchange with his soon-to-be daughter-in-law, but claims that she has blocked him, and then adding another twist to it, Jobby Joe is the best man in this wedding and is expected to deliver a best man speech on Saturday. What advice would you have for Jobby Joe?
2: Bride wants, a bride gets, as far as I'm concerned,
0: right?
2: Unfortunately.
0: Yeah.
2: I don't know if I ever told this story on the air. Maybe it's better I don't.
0: Probably
2: but
0: not.
2: There was some dispute over a member of the wedding party wanting, in terms of renting a tux, in terms of our wedding. And let's just say it was a prominent member of the wedding party. May or may not be my father-in-law, but let's just say that was a dispute that made its way up until about a month prior to the wedding. And I got it done. Thankfully.
0: Okay.
2: Got it done, thankfully.
0: No, I did what I was told. I stayed out of the way. You know, I just nodded. I was put in charge of the music, and that was really about it. So I did my job and stayed out of the way and let her have whatever she wanted. I didn't really care.
2: No, and it was something we both wanted. It was definitely something that we both wanted. It's just we had to settle it an inter-family dispute that took a little bit of meddling and sweet talking and my very, very awesome mother-in-law to mediate.
0: Okay, last question on this, because I think this might apply to many dudes out there. Do you believe in the statement that every man should own his own tuxedo? Because I do not, and I'll tell you why. I'll give you a chance to ponder that.
2: Tuxes are expensive.
0: See, that's what I'm saying, because I had a black tie wedding.
2: Expensive.
0: I had a black tie wedding in Florida last weekend. All right, mm-hmm. I considered it for that.
2: As did I 2 weeks prior.
0: But I just went with a traditional dark-colored suit. Nobody said a word. I'm also going to our buddy Julian Council's, you know, wedding this July, this summer. It's a black tie affair, and I'm going to do my part. But, you know, we were talking. He said, I think every man needs his own tuxedo. And I'm like, buddy, I disagree. I'm 40 years old. I've never really had to have a tuxedo.
2: How many tuxedo events do you go to in
0: your
2: lifetime?
0: That's what I'm saying, man. Like, I've made it to 40 years old. I own a couple of custom suits that were cut for me. Like, I can do the dress. dress-up thing and look like a sophisticated man on occasion, but I've made it 40 years without actually needing my own tuxedo.
2: The number for me is maybe 7 or 8 times that I've had to wear a tuxedo in my life.
0: Okay.
2: And I'm 39, and I've been in various, how do I put this, shapes. In those 39 years, I've been thin, I've been skinny, I've been rail skinny, I've been not as skinny. So that's the problem with renting or with owning one, is that you have to know you're going to be the same shape for the rest of your life at that point. So that's the only part of it that I would say is a rebuttal to those who say you have to, is that the best part about renting it, even though it doesn't feel 100% great on you, because the rental shirts are always kind of boxy and, you know, you have to deal with the whole situation about the tie and the pants are adjustable, et cetera, and so on. I would say that you're better off just renting.
0: Yeah, I've heard people say that before. Every man needs his own tuxedo. And I'm like, for what? I've never needed one, if I'm being honest.
2: Now every man needs like a black suit, just like, you know, if you had, you know, black suit, you go to a nice affair or a funeral or something like that. Every man should own a black suit, a black shirt and black pants. You should own a black suit. You should not have to own a tux. I don't
0: know. I agree. Willie P, good stuff as always, brother. I knew you'd come in clutch on that. We'll talk to you next week.
2: Thank you, pal.
0: There you go. Will Palachik, voice of Charlotte FC, WFNZ post-game specialist with us on the FNZ hotline. 704-570-9610. Hit us up. Right now we go to Smoke on the Headlines.
3: All right, so we mentioned earlier during what did you say about the scheduling conflict between NC State and Virginia and the ticket sales not doing well in Brazil and the game's now being moved to Charlottesville. Well, that isn't the only scheduling conflict that's taken place in college athletics in the ACC. As last night, Matt Norlander dropped this nugget. The big game between Duke and Michigan that was originally supposed to take place in Madison Square Garden as a rematch of their neutral site game this past year in Washington, D.C., has been moved from Madison Square Garden due to the TV conflict of them having the game on Amazon. They were forced to leave MSG. And now the game's going to be played at the home of the Miami Marlins.
0: That's so weird. Why? Why are they doing? Why there?
3: They had to find a new place. Apparently, it goes back to Dusty May's time at FAU.
0: Yeah.
3: He actually became friends with the owner of the Miami Marlins. He wants to have a big event like this during the offseason of baseball. Made perfect sense for them to get there at that time, yada yada, on Amazon, so on and so forth, and that's how the deal got done. But not a fan of this game being played in an outdoor arena of any kind, or just in a non-basketball arena venue.
0: Okay, we'll come back, we'll tell you who balled out. 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
2: I have a personal bracket question for you Mackers. Am I the only one that sleeps next to his bracket during the week? 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I just put it right there. Is that a sign that my life is in a weird spot right
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3: 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Bone tries to fill that with a bracket. That ain't working, y'all.
2: Yeah.
3: I mean, that ain't quite the same.
2: 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You put a woman there, I guess. 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
3: Bone tries...
4: Yeah, you can. 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
0: Thomas Elrod, let's not talk real estate on this spot. You okay with that?
7: Sure, KB. What you got?
0: For our newer listeners, they may not know you were one of the OGs, original Gophers, a.k.a. ball boy of the Carolina Panthers back in the 1990s.
7: Damn, KB, you're making me feel old. All the way back in the 1900s, huh? Hard to believe that it was 30 years ago.
0: What was it like being part of the organization?
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1: Kane got to the bottom. He's got a good run on him. Side by side to the line. Catch it!
2: Back to Marsh running into the area. Middle pass toward Pepiel. It's shot! He scores! A brace for Pepiel!
3: Gotta get it in! For the win! Yes! Yes! 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
5: This is a guy that's going to be my personal Hall of Fame no matter what happens. Kyle Schwarber balled out last night.
4: With Schwarbaum?
5: Another, yeah, Schwarbaum. He had another one last night. That now puts him to 23 on the year. It's June 4th right now, Kyle. He did miss about a week due to being under the weather, but luckily he's back into form. But before he got sick, he was right at on pace to be like 72, 73 home runs. And I think it's fallen off a little bit, but still, 23 home runs.
4: With 100 games left to go.
5: I love Kyle Schwarber.
4: I do mean, too.
5: At this point, like Kyle, at this point last year, he hit his 300th home run. Right now, he has 363.
4: And I say this sometimes, and it's probably a real disservice to him because he's one of the greatest home run hitters of his generation.
5: Oh, absolutely.
4: But he's just, he's that guy, kind of like Jeremy Giambi back in the day that just reminded, to me, he was like a top-tier church league softball swing that got translated over to Major League Baseball. I mean, just the swing is just beautiful.
5: It is like top five, top 10 all-time baseball for me.
4: I agree.
5: I love that man, and I don't know if he's ever going to make the Hall of Fame, but heck, if he has a couple more seasons like he has, he's going to make a case. But man, Hall, Schwarbaum's are a guilty pleasure of mine.
4: I agree. Now, listen, with all due respect to Jalen Brunson, who will get the honorable mention in this discussion, who was great last night, scored 30 points, took over down the stretch. He was awesome. I got to go with Josh Hart in game one just because I love this kind of stuff. The ultimate glue guy performance last night for the Knicks. Only scored 3 points on 1 of 5 shooting, but ended the game with 15 rebounds, 6 assists, 4 steals, made some big plays down the stretch. Again, Jalen Brunson was awesome. Karl Anthony Towns was great, 18 and 12 with 4 assists. He was awesome. Landry Shamet had 13 off the bench, but like Josh Hart, I love those glue guy type performances where they put the offense aside and just go do everything else their team needs to get a win. I'm going Josh Hart balling out last night for the New York Knicks. And speaking of, I brought this up earlier. When I say glue guy, any sport, who do you think is the greatest glue guy in the history of sports? Basketball, baseball, football, whatever you got. Who are the greatest glue guys in the history of sports? 704-570-9610. Let me know. I brought up, I think to me, I always go back to Shane Battier almost immediately. He was more than that at Duke, but by the time he got to the NBA, of course,
5: NBA-wise, yeah.
4: And that's true of a lot of guys. A lot of these guys were star players on their college teams, but you know they take that kind of role when they get to the NBA. But Shane Battier's one.
5: Don't let J. Cole lie to you. He ain't lame.
4: No. I mentioned Bruce Bowen earlier in the show as well. You know, lockdown perimeter defender. Great corner three, team culture guy for the San Antonio Spurs.
5: Steve Kerr.
4: Steve Kerr's a good one. Mentioned Andre Iguodala earlier in the show as well.
5: Which is crazy because he was like a legit all-star.
4: No, he was. He was legit all-star, but you know, at this point, a lot of people know him for you know that the contributions to those titles in Golden State. And so, you know, Andre Iguodala's a great one, man.
5: Drew Holiday.
4: Drew Holiday's a good one. Yeah, that's a good one. Let's see. Somebody just said Nick Batum on the text line.
5: Well, I mean, technically.
4: I guess, yeah.
5: When you don't pay him $120 million.
4: Right, when you're not paying him big-time core money, for sure. Dennis Rodman, yes. The ultimate, lots of people texting in Dennis Rodman, the ultimate rebounding defensive maniac, a guy who created chaos, but he had that instinctiveness around the rim. Not many people, and I brought this up with Musa a couple of months ago. Some people liked it, some people disagreed, but the thing that I see with Moose and Dennis Rodman is like this innate ability to understand the physics of the way the ball comes off the rim. And Rodman was the absolute best at it. And Charles Barkley was great at it too.
5: Round mound to rebound.
4: But I remember thinking when I was a younger man, just in awe of how it seemed Dennis Rodman understood the physics of basketball, how the ball came off the rim, and his ability to just go get it and be in the right position. Love that one a lot.
5: Fan Guy Dave, great one.
4: What Fan Guy Dave said?
5: Ricky Prohl, yes.
4: Oh, that's a good one.
5: Yes, yes, yes, yes.
4: Now, if we're going football, who are the ultimate football glue guys?
5: I think Ricky's up there when you look at the role he had on multiple offenses. that made deep playoff runs or Super Bowl runs. Remember, he's the one that made that spectacular catch in the NFC Championship game against the Buccaneers when both teams couldn't score. That was the greatest show on turf, and the Bucs held him to like, it was that weird baseball score. It was like 6-5 before Ricky had that big catch to where they scored a touchdown. Of course, he scored a touchdown in Super Bowl 38 that would tie the game within the last minute. Made that great catch in week one in 2003. Would have made a game-winning touchdown catch in 2005 against the Cowboys if they actually would have called it not roughing into the kicker on Peppers. Sorry, still mad about that. and that touchdown would have won us the NFC South.
4: Oh, hold on. We got to hit a break. I'm going to come back to some of these. KY Jelly just sent me maybe my favorite football one yet. Troy Brown. How many NFL players play both ways in massive games? Troy Brown is a great one.
5: On KY a championship Jelly. And two championship teams nonetheless.
4: No doubt. Well, also, I love KY Jelly because that was one of my nicknames growing up for reasons. But that was one of the things the boys called me was KY Jelly.
5: You're just going to leave us hanging on that one?
4: Yep. Hour 3 next. 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
6: Mac and Bone. 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
7: I respect a man that can clean a bone off. I do, man. You know what? I went through my son's chicken wings yesterday. He had brought a bunch of chicken wings home from work. Mac Jr., he works at Jet's Pizza in Sun Valley. Brought a bunch of chicken wings home, ate them, and then he left, of course, because this is what my kids do, left the stuff sitting there, did not put the stuff in the trash can. So I said, all right, you don't put this in a trash can, I'm going to investigate your wings, because I'm a wing cleaning Jesse. I don't leave a morsel left, man. The bones are lucky I don't eat them, too. And you know what? Mac Jr., horrible wing cleaner. Absolutely horrible, man. 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

0: Glue guys, we got more to get to, but the text line is taking off. I nominated Josh Hart for who balled out today because he didn't score much last night in the Knicks Game 1 win over the Spurs on the road at the Frostbank Center in San Antonio, but Josh Hart did damn near everything else. 15 rebounds, 6 assists, 4 steals. He was awesome, and every great championship team needs that kind of guy. And I asked the audience, who is the greatest glue guy in sports history, and y'all have delivered. My dad's listening on the stream, and he texted me to say Michael Cooper, which is exactly what I'm talking about. Pops understood the assignment. Michael Cooper earned the title of the Showtime Lakers ultimate glue guy way back when. He did all the dirty work that turned a flashy, offensive-minded Lakers team into a dynasty. Would come off the bench, lock down opposing superstars, make the hustle plays, diving all over the floor. You know, Michael Cooper, Dad, tip my cap to you. Michael Cooper is a great, great answer for this the subject here. A lot of Julian Edelman on the text line, Smoke. How do we feel about Julian Edelman, one of the greatest slot receivers in football history, being nominated so often as a great glue guy on the text line?
1: I think he played above the glue guy. He got to where he was above from like 2017 to 2019, 2020. I think that put him above the glue guy tier. But if we're talking like 2014, 2015, I would agree. But he kind of got himself above that, in my opinion. But not saying he's a Hall of Famer like that stupid tweet that Peter Schrager had years ago. It's like, oh, he may be a Hall of Famer before Calvin Johnson. Dumbest take ever from Peter Schrager. And I hate to say that because I like Peter, but that was such a dumb take when it happened. But we got a lot of good ones. Like someone mentioned Moose Johnston, fullback of the Dallas Cowboys, and I'd say yes.
0: Like it?
1: Basically fullback, any fullback that you can say outside of maybe like a Mike Alstott is a glue guy type of guy.
0: I'd agree with that.
1: Brad Hoover.
0: Our guy, Not Honey Biscuit. He sent me three. He just sent J.J. Jansen, which any Jansen mention is a good thing. He also sent Biz Mack, and we all love Biz, but his first response is the one I think I really love, Serge Ibaka on the text line. Now, Serge was more than just a glue guy at times.
1: Especially early in his career, he was like a legit like all-star guy, but then he kind of faded slowly.
0: He became that. Like some guys, you know, they morph into that as their careers go on. And so I think, the latter parts of his career, I like the Serge Ibaka inclusion. And then a few of these on the baseball side came in. Really loved whoever said Craig Counsell a couple of minutes ago on the text line. Craig Counsell's a great, great baseball glue guy. I would give you Ben Zobrist as one of the great baseball glue guys. Yeah. In history. Ben Zobrist is one of my favorites in that category as well.
1: Dave Roberts.
0: That's a really good one too.
1: I got to say it as a Red Sox fan. He was one of the keys of that World
0: Great
1: Series team.
0: Great baseball glue guys throughout the history of the game. Who else are we thinking of here?
1: I can't believe your dad didn't mention your boy Kike.
0: Kike Hernandez. Yeah. That's a great one.
1: Or Miguel Rojas.
0: Those utility players that can play anywhere, do anything. Those guys work very well for that. Like an Eric Hinsky. Or a Matt Stairs, those guys on the baseball side. Marco Scudero was a great glue guy. You haven't heard Marco Scudero in a long time, have you? You haven't heard Marco Scudero's name in a long time. He was a World Series MVP, that Marco Scudero.
1: Yeah, it's kind of weird. So I take it you don't think World Series MVP gets them ahead out of the glue guy type range, because I was thinking like David Eckstein.
0: Yeah, but I think Marco Scudero was never one of the best players in the game. That's who he was.
1: Yeah, it's not like an Edgar Renteria type situation.
0: Damn right. Absolutely. Jeff Blauser just came in. Again, any mention of Blauser is a good thing. He was better than people remember. I'm pretty sure he was a two-time All-Star. I'm not even arguing with the inclusion of him. I'm just saying, I love the name Jeff Blauser. It transports me back in time to a simpler time when I was a wee lad in the 90s watching Braves baseball on the Superstation. But, Jeff Blauser's a really good one. Mark Lemke's come in quite a few times as well. David Ross.
1: Ooh, yeah.
0: David Ross is a really good one, too.
1: Especially as a locker room or clubhouse leader.
0: Oh, yeah. Then we got Sean Marion back on the basketball side. That's another one, though, where I feel like he was more than a glue guy.
1: Yeah. When they won the title in 2011 when he was with the Mavs, I think it's more fair to call him a glue guy at that point because he was just known as a defender by that point. But that's doing a disservice to how good Sean Marion was specifically with the Phoenix Suns.
0: All right, a few more of these. Dustin Pedroia is getting a lot of love on the text line, but I think he was way better than just a glue guy. I just wanted, because the bagel guy is like shouting it at me over and over again, and then I scrolled down and like five other people had texted in Dustin Pedroia, but I think that undersells or cuts short what Dustin Pedroia was at
1: his peak.
0: It was
1: like a 3 to 4 year stretch where he was a legit MVP candidate.
0: Yeah, I don't think we can call him that.
1: Injuries is what made his career not as big as what it wasn't one time.
0: Yeah. 704 number. He's one of my fellow Hokies. He's saying Sam Rogers. Do you remember Virginia Tech fullback Sam Rogers? Absolutely insane person.
1: What era?
0: Think Owen Schmidt from West Virginia, like that kind of guy.
1: Okay.
0: Like absolute nut job, fullback, would meet anybody in the hole any time of day, anywhere. You know, forehead bleeding. Like, yeah, Sam Rogers was an absolute stud. And then we have a lot of people saying, do not forget about Big Shot Bob Robert Horry, which is a great transition segue to what I want to play real quick. Because Bob, we mentioned him earlier in the show, too. Big Shot Bob Robert Horry. Yeah, I absolutely believe he belongs in the conversation, but because Bob hit some of the biggest shots of all time and was one of the greatest sharpshooters in the history of the NBA, it does feel like he occupies his own category, you know, in a conversation like this. But I also want to bring him up because Bob, a Big Shot Bob, Robert Horry, who's been on the show a handful of times over the years, doing his work out there in L.A., I think it's Spectrum L.A., where they carry the Lakers games out there, if I'm not mistaken.
1: Yeah, it's still Spectrum
0: That's
1: LA,
0: what I
1: yeah.
0: thought. Robert Horry said last night, everybody pump the brakes. We are trying to anoint Victor Wembanyama way too soon.
2: Well, I ain't saying he's not great, but I'm just saying that he's great. I said that. He's a great defensive player. But all I'm saying is they trying to make him the be-all now. They're trying to say he is God's gift to basketball. I'm just saying give him time.
3: Yeah.
2: Give him time. Let him mature. Let him take it. Don't give it to him. Let him take it.
3: Well, he's taking it. But we did that to Bron, though. You remember Bron's first run? When he ran,
2: he got swept in the finals. Yeah.
3: Okay, but
2: and they didn't talk about him anymore. They started talking about Tony Parker.
3: But what he did to,
2: about Tim Duncan.
3: But what he did to in Detroit. What he did in Detroit.
2: But then he went against a better team to put him back in his place.
3: But people still were saying it was his league after
4: that. Kobe was there. Come on, bro.
2: But here's the thing.
4: He was the future. They called him he was the future.
2: Yeah, now if you say he is the future, I am 100% on that boat. But like, I just don't. Now, and people in San Antonio, they're great, great, great fans. They love their players, you know, and they think once they get a great player, they're God's gift to basketball. And so when you say that, it's only the people from San Antonio that got mad at me for saying it. And so for me, I just think, like, give him 3 to 4 more years, and if he wins 2 championships in 3 to 4 years, then he is the face of the league.
0: All right, so you got older players like that, like Bob, like Kendrick Perkins, you know, these older players and analysts that are pointing out that legends like Michael Jordan and LeBron James and Kobe that spent, you know, years, which really wasn't the case for Kobe, spent years enduring those bruising playoff battles before officially being anointed the face of the league. You know, MJ went through his trials and tribulations. LeBron went through his. Kobe's was a bit different because he got paired with Shaq early in his career in L.A., so it wasn't quite the same, but, you know, he still had to go through it. He had to break free of the shadow of Shaq, win 2 titles without him, you know, so on and so forth. You said something to me during the break. What did you hear right there? What's your point?
1: Kendrick isn't wrong. I can't believe I'm saying this, but Kendrick isn't wrong in what he said about how people viewed LeBron James in 2007, because it was viewed when LeBron got that Cavs team past the Pistons. Some people, I'm not saying everyone or the majority, but there was at least a somewhat healthy contingent of people that said he's not a face in 2007.
0: Okay.
1: Because let's face it, that Cavs team without LeBron has no chance against that Pistons team. And we saw the ramifications of what happened to the Pistons team after LeBron beat them in the Eastern Conference Finals, basically single-handedly. I do think that there was a little bit too much of a course correction in 2009 because it was looking like we were headed down a path of the Cavs taking on the Lakers, so we would have had that finals between Kobe and LeBron. But then Dwight Howard and the Magic team spoiled the party, and I think a lot of people maybe tried to course correct a little bit too much in their criticism of LeBron James. And that's when the criticism for LeBron really started to ratchet up, was in 2009 when he didn't make the finals to take on Kobe.
0: Mm.
1: But I do think that while most people were still...
0: I wanted that so bad.
1: Yeah.
0: I wanted that one so bad. Because I was in the thick of that Kobe-LeBron stuff back then. I was younger. Kobe stand. I wanted that matchup so bad.
1: And then that Eastern Conference Finals was when he hit that miraculous half-court shot against the Magic. And it was like, oh my God, they're going to win it. And then the Magic shut them out after that, essentially. But I think there was a start of healthy debate. That's when the LeBron stuff really started to heat up, no pun intended, was in 2007. Or like, either he's going to be the face or, hey, guys, I think he's the face now.
0: The question is, as Robert Horry is arguing right there, we're trying to anoint Victor Wembanyama too soon. Is that how most people feel? 704-570-9610. TC said, KB, see my text on Wimby that I sent earlier. I just don't see it with him. And earlier today, he had texted in, hot take, Wimby is not generationally skilled, but he's a very skilled seven-footer. I have lived through LeBron and Kobe and Michael like a lot of you. Admittedly, I was very young when MJ stepped away, when he was at the height of his power. So I watched it all. As a young kid, I got to see it all, but I didn't see it with an adult brain. So the things that were being said back then did not enter my consciousness the same way they have over, let's say, the past 25 years, or even more than that. So I admit that, but I remember 2011 and LeBron losing in the finals. And, you know, people say he just doesn't have it. He just doesn't have it. He doesn't have it. He's not going to do it. See, we told you he was overrated. We told you he's not going to be able to get this title. And then he does what he does. He goes on to win, what was it? He lost that one to Dallas and then...
1: beat OKC, yep. And then won the seven-game yes. series against the Spurs.
0: So, I mean, I've seen him get there, all right? We watched him do it. People said Kobe would not be able to do it without Shaq. Well, Kobe won two with Pau Gasol and Lamar Odom and, you know, guys like that. So he did it. I believe Victor, if he stays healthy, can get one. But that last part is what still, like a lot of people, I wonder about. At 7 feet, 4 inches tall, will he stay healthy? That's the number one thing. Because dudes that size, historically, do not stay healthy and have lengthy careers. And especially in an era where we're playing wide open basketball with great spacing. It's a lot of up and down. We're seeing a lot of non-contact injuries, a lot of Achilles, a lot of calf strains. You know, will he be immune to that at 7 feet, 4 inches tall? How many games will Victor Wembanyama miss over the next 5 years? And I knock on wood because I don't want him to miss any. But at that size, given the proliferation of those kinds of injuries and the league grappling with that and him being more, let's say, inclined to deal with that sort of stuff, will he stay healthy? You know, I think he's got the drive and the passion to continue getting better and honing his craft. And I think he's only at 75 or 80% of what he can be offensively. But that doesn't guarantee he gets there.
1: Well, plus, you know, that is an injury that you're... that isn't the most concerning, honestly, right now with Wimby, because the main concern, blood clots.
0: Yeah, the blood clots, right.
1: Like, that's some serious stuff right
0: which,
1: there.
0: Which, to the best of our knowledge, are not hampering him in any way right now. But when that happened last year, he was also wondering, will I ever play basketball again?
1: And we saw how it affected careers like Chris Bosh.
0: Yeah. Yeah, so are people, as Robert Horry is arguing, anointing Victor Wembanyama too soon? And of course, they lost last night, so it's maybe easier to have that conversation today. And he still had 26-12. With, what, 4 blocks last night? So, I mean, he still produced. It just wasn't very efficient, and they didn't get the job done down the stretch. Let's go to the phone line. Sean is up next. He wants to talk about Wemby. Sean, what's going on?
5: Hey, how you doing?
0: Good.
5: Good, man. I think when people try to anoint people like this, and I'm all for Wemby. I think he is teetering on the face of the league. Obviously, a championship would pretty much... I don't want to say cement it, but it would. I think it's when the league is kind of in no man's land, as far as phasing out of, you know, a face of the league. So back in like 07, yeah, you still had Kobe, but you're pretty much coming off like a Spurs Pistons type of little run there where there wasn't like a real face. I mean, Duncan's not going to, you know, accept that kind of thing. So I think that's when the LeBron started to kick in, and then Kobe took the face because you were phasing out of Shaq. So I think it's more of the league being in a no man's land as opposed to people trying to anoint somebody early. And I agree with you. Look at his numbers last night. It was a pretty, on his level, a horrific game for him and his first finals game, and look what he still put up. I mean, it's really going to come down to health. I mean, that's basically it.
0: Yeah, I'm with
5: you. Watch him get stronger like Giannis did, and good Lord.
0: Well, that's what I want to know, and I appreciate the phone call, Sean. Like, does he spend the offseason, well, I mean, he's been in the NBA now for a couple of years, but, you know, how much stronger does he get? How much stronger can he get without hampering his game, right? Nobody's asking NBA players to get in the gym and try to bench press 415 pounds, but, you know, how much stronger does he need to get? It seems everything I watch, everything I read, like, he's got world-class training. and has for a long time. It's not just with the NBA, but, you know, ever since this dude burst onto the scene, you know, he's had professional, world-class trainers and coaches showing him the ropes, teaching him how to do things, and it seems like he's willing to put in all of that work. We've talked about his commitment, his fire, his passion. All that stuff is great. For the average sports fan who isn't a Spurs fan, and we aren't, like, I appreciate those things about him. So, Sean, I'm with you. That's why I brought it up first. Does he stay healthy? Will he have a long career? Or, you know, is a 7'4" guy going to follow in the same, you know, line as many other dudes of that size where they just can't do it for longer than 7, 8, 9 years before the body starts to break down? And is that enough time to put yourself in the GOAT debate? I mean, I guess it is if he goes on to win 4 or 5 titles in 8 or 9 years. Of course, we'll start having those conversations. But, you know, after last night, the Knicks are officially the favorites in this series, and it's hard for me to argue with that because, I mean, they just stole home court advantage away from the Spurs. The Garden, I mean, the Knicks have won 12 straight games in these playoffs. I'm not saying they aren't going to lose again, but do you like San Antonio's odds of going into the Garden in Game 3?
1: Yes.
0: Given what that place is about to look like?
1: Yes.
0: You do? Mm-hmm. Okay, why is that?
1: They just went in another similar hostile territory in OKC and won in a Game 1 and a Game 7. I know the Garden's the Garden, you know, the Knicks, but I also think it gets the benefit of being in New York City. There's a lot of other markets that have had similar type of atmospheres.
0: Okay.
1: It's just, it gets the sexiness of having A-listers like Timothy Chalamet, Ben Stiller, and now even the President of the United States going to be there for Game 3.
0: See the biceps on Ben Stiller last night? Tell you what, man, testosterone replacement therapy is a hell of a thing.
1: Well, he's still working on that program he had during Heavyweights. What are you talking about?
0: Thank you for making that reference.
1: I could have gone two different directions. I could have gone Heavyweights or could have gone Dodgeball.
0: Bro, I debated showing my kids Heavyweights last weekend, and I didn't think they were quite ready for it.
1: Yeah, I was going to say maybe a little early.
0: I also don't need a bunch of little kids running around making fat jokes before they understand things in public. You know what I mean? Like,
1: maybe that's when you wait until they're like 8. Maybe. Yeah.
0: You know, yeah. That's what I'm saying. Like, I didn't think they were quite ready for Ben Stiller and the Heavyweights movie, but God, I love that movie. It's so good. All right, 704-570-9610. Hit us up on the WFNZ text line. When we come back, we spend a couple of minutes with Darren Vaught, ESPN play-by-play man. He was on the call for the Tallahassee Regional this past weekend on ESPN, where St. John's, yes, the Red Storm, emerged from the Tallahassee Regional. We got to talk about the Diamond Heels. Carolina is the betting favorite to win the College World Series. We'll talk about that. And South Carolina looking to hire a new coach. Is Tar Heels skipper Scott Forbes really in the running for this job? We'll talk about it. 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
5: 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We'll talk Stanley Cup Finals, NBA Finals, and some Panthers OTAs. 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

0: here in hour number three. KB and Smoke with you. The text line is just in fuego right now. You brought up Heavyweights, the old Ben Stiller movie, because I was talking about Ben Stiller's biceps on display last night, for the Knicks game. And was it last night? I guess it, I saw the images floating around. I actually have no idea if he was in San Antonio last night. I forget. But you brought up Heavyweights, the movie, one of my all-time favorites, a cult classic from the 90s. You and I just learned that movie was filmed here. Not here, but in Hendersonville, North Carolina, at Camp Tonawanda and Camp Pinnacle. I had no idea that Heavyweights and Tony Perkins was filmed in North Carolina. No clue whatsoever.
1: It kind of makes sense when you look at it because you watched a movie. You know, the movie came out in 95 and the team didn't exist yet, but they were wearing Panthers gear in the movie.
0: Crazy.
1: Some of the kids.
0: Yeah.
1: So it's like, that kind of makes sense now.
0: It never connected to me. So anyway, good stuff on the text line for the guy who sent that in.
1: Said it was a beautiful place to film too.
0: Yeah, it is. It is. All right, a man from the other side of the state who was on the call at the Tallahassee Regional down for ESPN is going to join us here in just a minute. Darren Vaught should be joining the program here in just a moment. We'll talk a little college baseball with him. If you missed Cassidy Hill earlier in the show, she had a Panthers practice report from earlier today. Nothing especially notable. Today was a practice for Carolina that media was not really allowed to attend, so there wasn't much in the way of reporting about Carolina. And let's be honest, they're at OTAs. They're not wearing shoulder pads. There's no full contact, and you know, there's not really a ton to say about what happened, but there are some clips floating out there from the Panthers. And there was a clip of Chris Brazel coming across the middle, making a great catch, turning up field and running away from the defense in what presumably would have been a touchdown on that play. And I do want to try to squeeze in some more on that, because now I'm thinking about, you know, in the last 2 weeks, really, I've been thinking about Jonathan Brooks and the way that he can elevate the offense. Today, I started thinking about, you know, what if Chris Brazel is that dude for Carolina? And how potent this offense could be if you've got Tetero McMillan and Chris Brazel on the outside with Jalen Coker playing that power slot, you know, as some people have termed it, you know, what that could mean for the offense, but also what that means for tight end production and this offense. So we'll try to get back to that in just a bit. But right now we talk some baseball. And again, the man who was on the call for the Tallahassee Regional on ESPN this past weekend, where St. John's emerged after a big win over Florida State in the decisive championship game of that regional, the voice of the regional, Darren Vaught, is back with us on the WFNZ hotline. Darren Vaught, how's your week going, brother? How are you?
2: We're good, man. We're good. I got off the plane in Tallahassee, went straight to game one of the Stanley Cup final. So I'm glad I've got a voice, because I don't know that we would have been able to do this yesterday. But we're good, man. Life's good. I did a regional, got to see a Stanley Cup final game in Raleigh. Canes came up just short, but it's all good. A lot of hockey left in that one.
0: That's a hell of a week for you. So I'm assuming you're not going tonight, but game two tonight, I mean, it feels like it's must win. How are you feeling about things?
2: We're good. We're fine, man. A lot of hockey left. It's all right. We're fine. And it's not like, you know, the Canes made a couple of key mistakes. They were right there. They're going to clean it up. Rod and the guys will be fine. Must win is, I mean, it might not quite be that dramatic, but I do feel like it would go a long way for the Canes to get this one.
0: I see you're very nonchalant about this. You do know that 76% of the time the team

0: wins game one, goes on to win the series. I thought there'd be more urgency from you, Vaught.
1: I feel good about my team. This is the only team, you know this, KB, like this is the only team I root for in anything. I've lost allegiances and everything else, but the Canes and hockey, like that, this is my team. So don't mistake my casual nature for a lack of emotion or lack of caring.
0: Fair enough. All right. Listen, I've been watching this baseball tournament long enough. You have too, now a broadcaster in it, to know that, you know, just because you're a big name brand program doesn't guarantee you anything. But I am still, you know, a little bit, I don't know if shocked is the right word or just taken aback. I mean, Little Rock, Troy, Cal Poly, St. John's. I mean, we got some of the underdogs that are moving on to the Super Regionals. What did you think in totality about the regional round, the round of 64, and what it produced?
1: It was so much fun. And for me personally, to be in Tallahassee and have one of those premier upsets, right, with St. John's, I mean, look, we got multiple four seeds advancing out of the regional round for the first time since the tournament took its current format in 1999. I mean, that is, we've seen some big upsets, right? Like, we've seen the underdogs win the whole thing, but we've never had that before. It was an incredible first round. I don't know. Yeah, it's great for the game, I think, as an ambassador of college baseball, as I like to think of myself. I don't love the top two teams overall getting toppled, but at the same time, I don't know, man. It's kind of hard not to love. No, it's a fantastic format, and we should never, ever, ever change it. I love that we had games on campuses, too, that meant a lot, and raucous crowds. It's just, it provides a lot, especially for the belly aching over the basketball tournament increasing the number of teams. I love where our sport is at with this format, and I think this year is just like picture perfect example of that. So I loved it. It was a blast of a regional round.
0: Couldn't agree more. And now we get the Super Regionals. Carolina's still in Chapel Hill. They're hosting the Trojans of Southern Cal this weekend. And you and I talked about it last week that a lot of Heels fans felt like this might be their best chance to win a title in a while. Whether or not that's still true, we'll find out. But they are the betting favorite now to win the College World Series. They survived the region of death with Tennessee and ECU and VCU. I can only imagine, you know, you and others think that getting through that regional only strengthens their resolve and their belief that they can be the last team standing.
1: Yeah, and they did it exactly the way that they like to do things. You and I spoke about this last week. It's a short rotation of pitchers for them. Not that they don't have other options that they could go to in case of an emergency, but they've got a script. It's a very specific one that worked to perfection. So Auburn, for instance, is an SEC team that I think is right up there with North Carolina in terms of having the best chances to win the College World Series. Auburn burned through 14 pitchers for its regional win. North Carolina went 3 games, 7 arms, didn't break a sweat hardly, and won their region. That's by design. It's what they're going to do. I understand they're probably going to get tested and get pushed to something off of the script at some point. But they got a really good outing out of their 7th guy in that mix, Jackson Rose. And that just proves that without being used regularly, they have guys who can kind of step into that role and at least fill a void temporarily so that, you know, the rest of the team can kind of gather themselves, or if something doesn't go exactly to plan with one of the other starters, they'll figure it out. They have to feel really, really good going into this weekend. It's an interesting matchup with Southern Cal because I do think USC is like the West Coast mirror image of them. It's really good pitching. It is an underrated lineup. The top 6 or so is just like a really solid offense. So it'd be interesting to see which prevails, because I think they're both going to approach a weekend series very, very similarly.
0: Do you have any, just as an aside, do you have any grand theories as to why Carolina's the last team standing from the ACC? How did a conference that some people think is the best in America end up faring so poorly in this this tournament?
1: Yeah, I think there were red flags along the way. You know, we talked a lot all season long about, man, if Wake Forest can figure it out and they can get it coming from from all angles, right? Like, at its best, it's a really good offense. At its best, it's one of the best pitching staffs in the country. But they never got to that. There was a potential not realized for them. And I think I could say the same thing with just about every other team in the conference, with the exception of Georgia Tech. Now, that's just the bummer of all bummers, because, look, they had already scored the most runs in the BB Corps era in a single season. Already. Like, going into regional weekend, this was a historically good offense that the Yellow Jackets had. Oh, and by the way, they tied North Carolina for in-conference play, the best ERA in the ACC this season. So that is the true shocker of it all. The rest of it, you can probably find some reasons and nitpick some rosters to where, you know, in hindsight, it's like, yeah, maybe these weren't the best teams that the ACC has ever set into the conference. And, you know, North Carolina, it's a bunch of guys. The majority of them have been here before. This is their third consecutive Super Regional. The pitching staff certainly has something to do with it. You look across the country at pitching staffs like Alabama's. Their three starters have thrown all season long. They've not missed time. They've not been bad enough to get pulled out of the rotation. North Carolina is the exact same way, and I think that goes a long, long way toward long-view success in a college baseball season.
0: Darren Vaught, ESPN College Baseball Play-by-Play Man, is with us on the WFNZ Hotline. South Carolina's not in this tournament. I do want to get there with what time we have left. They are looking for a new head coach. I was, as you know, down in South Carolina doing radio for the last couple of years of Ray Tanner and got to see the beginning of Chad Holbrook, and they were hopeful that Holbrook would keep it rolling. They did not. They hire Mark Kingston, didn't work out. They go back to Mineri, which was a disaster, and now they're looking to start over here. We're seeing names like Steve Sabins at West Virginia, where they're hosting another now Super Regional in Morgantown this week. Kevin Schnall, Coastal Carolina. They've won a title. They were in the title game last year. And even Scott Forbes, right? The former Winthrop coach, now Carolina coach, who coached under Mike Fox for years. We're seeing reports that Scott Forbes is, you know, part of the mix here. I don't know if you have any intel on this or not, but just what are your thoughts on who it appears South Carolina is looking to try to get a proud program back on track?
1: Yeah, I think if they had it their way, and this should be the case, right? The obvious target is Kevin Schnall at Coastal Carolina. Now, you might look at Coastal Carolina, a Sun Belt team, and think, oh, well, we're in the SEC. We can out-resource this team, right? Then you consider how long Kevin Schnall has been at Coastal Carolina, right? He coached as an assistant there for a long time under Gary Gilmore, went with part of that staff that won the College World Series in 2016. And so he takes over in his first year. They get to the College World Series final. I've been skeptical all along. I've talked to a lot of people within college baseball circles, SEC circles, who just assumed, because we went nearly an entire season with this vacancy there, just assumed that it would be Kevin Schnall. And I don't know, man. I think he likes where he is. I think he understands where he is going to put a lot into baseball. I think he understands the neighborhood and that it is easier said than done at a place like South Carolina that, hey, we're going to pour a bunch of resources into baseball. Well, look at LSU. Sometimes that's not enough. Like, you know what I mean? I don't know. And there's going to be a contract offer. It's going to be for a lot of money, presumably a lot more than Coastal can pay him. So I think maybe in the end it'll be hard to turn down. But he's the home run. If you can get it, I just have been skeptical since these rumblings began that Schnall was going to be the guy. As for Scott Forbes, he's not going anywhere. That's a North Carolina dude. He's going to be there forever. So I don't know. Maybe after that, Sabins is a great pick. He's, you know, taken West Virginia to one of only three programs in the country to a third consecutive Super Regional, and they're hosting along with Auburn and North Carolina in that category. I guess your guess is as good as mine if it gets past Kevin Schnall. So, it should be interesting.
0: I have to ask. I mean, Steve Sabins was caught on a hot mic talking about the SEC Network last weekend. I'm sure you've seen that by now, where, you know, he said, he said it's the SEC Network, so bleep those guys. Do you read anything into that maybe he doesn't have any interest in coaching in the SEC?
1: I think in the moment that he is the West Virginia head coach,
0: yeah,
1: he's got it out for the SEC network. Right. I think the second he may or may not become an SEC coach, the tune would change, right? Like, we've seen that happen time and again.
0: Yeah, I agree. I agree. Darren Vaught, you're the man, brother. We appreciate you as always. Enjoy your week. Go Canes. We'll talk to you soon.
1: Go Canes. Let's go, guys. Appreciate you.
0: There you go. Darren Vaught with us on the WFNZ hotline, 704-570-9610. Hit us up on the WFNZ text line, powered by Affordable Siding and Windows, your hometown home improvement experts. Alex in Steel Creek saying his Canes talk sounded like a guy who just lost his girl, and he's confident that she'll be back. LOL. That's not nice, but yeah, it was just pure fandom. He's like, we're fine. Got a lot of hockey left to play. It's not a big deal. Yeah, I know she's mad, and she packed up all her stuff and left, but she's coming back. It's fine. She's coming back. It's going to be fine. We love each other. She's going to come back. 704-570-9610. And as I brought up the Panthers discussion prior to our chat with Darren Vaught, I was asking about, you know, the Chris Brazel clip today, another highlight reel catch and streaking for a touchdown. And I was reading some discussion about the Panthers wide receiver core this morning, you know, asking about, well, what if you got the reigning offensive rookie of the year and Teterone McMillan on one side, you've got Chris Brazel on the other side out wide because he's ready to play, he's ready to go, and then you get Jalen Coker in that power slot, you know, where he might be at his best, even though he did play a lot on the outside last year. Maybe that was out of necessity. I'd have to ask Brad Idzik about that, but I don't know, Smoke. Like, if Brazel hits, and that's still a big if, and maybe we're getting greedy because we watched a rookie wide receiver really thrive last year and win offensive rookie of the year in the NFL. I just wonder, like, how dynamic could this wide receiver room be with McMillan and Brazel and Jalen Coker? And I've got people still texting in saying, don't sleep on XL. Hitting the sauce saying, don't sleep on Xavier Leggett. If you can keep the corners busy on the outside and you can get a speed guy like XL in the middle running people over, I could see a world where he turns into a Cordell Patterson type of player. Cordell Patterson is an interesting comparison for Xavier Leggett. I also get it. It's talking season. I'm trying to talk myself into things right now.
2: The problem is Cordell already shown that he could at least do one thing at this.
0: No, I got it. I get it. Just let's leave the Cordell Patterson thing alone for a minute. But like, how have you thought about that? Like, is it possible we get a whole bunch of McMillan, Brazel, Coker together in the early portion of the season, and that offense just comes out humming with big plays?
2: No, I don't think it's going to be like that exactly.
0: Okay.
2: I think, honestly, XL will still have reps over Brazel. I think best case scenario for Brazel in year one is he kind of has, and I know it didn't work out with this player eventually, but he kind of has some of the same progression we saw from Devin Funchess in year one, where he was slowly integrated into the roster and into the rotation. And then by the time November hit, you started to see flashes from him, like when he had that touchdown catch against Washington and that blowout victory, and so on and so forth. Now, I think that's probably what you should probably expect from him in year one. I'm not expecting the most from him. It's more of just make sure, you know, he gets the hang of the NFL. Maybe doesn't have the biggest flashes, but he'll have some flashes in the NFL in his rookie year and then 2027. You want to talk about rushing into stuff like we were talking with Robert Ori and Victor Wembanyama? I feel like this fan base should know by now not to rush into stuff with wide receivers when they're drafted.
0: By this point. But hold on. That's been flipped on its ear because of McMillan last year.
2: Okay, one guy.
0: Got it, but it still has been.
2: Okay, and then what happened when it was all hunky-dory with Kelvin Benjamin in 2015. And I'm not saying that's how it's ended up for Teterone, but let's not act like we've seen wide receivers that have come here and had very promising rookie years, Kelvin Benjamin, Kerry Colbert, and then what happens after that.
0: Yeah, I get it. There's some bad history there.
2: So don't let one season do that when we've already felt for the one season tease.
0: Yeah, but does Coker weigh on the other side because Coker's been good? And I mean, I know he was a UDFA, but doesn't Coker like put some weight on the other side of the scale?
2: Maybe not the best phrase with what happened last year, but
0: we
2: need to see him be healthy for a whole entire year again.
0: Yeah. B-Dog just said that blueprint episode did make it out like the coaches have very high hopes for Chris Brazel. You're absolutely right about that. That's the other thing.
2: And that's something that they couldn't fake.
0: If you haven't seen, again, it's not my content. I'm not pushing you there for any reason other than I enjoyed it. You know, we don't work for the Panthers. We don't air Panthers games here. So, like, I'm just telling you this as a sports fan. Good content. Like, the most recent episode of Blueprint, really good. And in it, it's pretty clear that they were willing to take Chris Brazel with their second-round pick. But Lee Hunter was there, And for Dan, not surprisingly, you know, he wanted to go, you know, hog mollies, you know, big uglies, right? He was he's a trench bro. So he got Monroe Freeling, Lee Hunter back to back. He was thrilled about that. And at that point, they still were coveting Brazel, but didn't think they'd get him. Like, you can see it in the episode. Even David Tepper's like, man, we got 28 picks to go. He's not going to last that long. And they got him with pick 83. So, you know, maybe the rest of the league was right and the Panthers were wrong, but they're pretty happy about what they got. 704-570-9610. Hit us up on the WFNZ text line. Right now we go to Smoke on the headlines.
2: All right. Speaking of the Panthers, their GM, Dan Morgan, will be one of the siren sounders tonight for game two of the Stanley Cup Finals between the Vegas Golden Knights and the Carolina Hurricanes. Puck drop will be around 8:15 on ABC. Carolina looking to even the series before going out to Sin City. The siren sounders tonight, Cam Ward, Anton Jameson, and as I said before, Dan Morgan. Also do want to get this little nugget in here since we had Darren Vaught on just now. ESPN's PR Twitter account said ESPN delivered its most watched NCAA baseball regional round on record, up 38% year over year.
0: Damn.
2: Yeah.
0: And those ratings were good last year.
2: Yeah. So put in perspective, May 30th, the Tennessee VCU game had 804,000 viewers. NC State Auburn had 659,000 viewers. And Arkansas Kansas, 560,000 viewers.
0: Pretty good. It's pretty good.
2: Yeah.
0: Now, again, I can't wait now to see what the Super Regionals and the College World Series ratings look like. We'll come back and wrap up the show. 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

0: One final time, Sports Radio 92.7 WFNZ. Don't forget that you haven't if you're a Canes fan, but just in case, Carolina and Vegas tonight. The Canes and the Golden Knights, Game 2 at the Lenovo Center. It's the first ever playoff meeting between these two teams. 5-4, the final score in Game 1. Vegas got the road win, the road upset. Carolina's trying to avoid back-to-back losses in the playoffs for the first time. And in months overall, with Game 2 in Raleigh tonight at 8 o'clock. Let's see, the betting lines tonight. Let's see. Oh, the over-under goals tonight, 7.5. We got 9 in Game 1, Smoke. Over-under, 7.5 goals in Game 2 tonight.
1: Oh, that's going to be right on the line, I think.
0: I know, right? I'm going to go over again.
1: I'm going to say right under, but I'm not a betting man in this situation.
0: Might get Frederik Andersen yanked out a goal at some point, but I now maybe not. Maybe if they win like 5-3 tonight, you know, then they're going to be fine. But yeah, over under 7.5 goals tonight. Carolina, I believe, is favored in the game to win the game, as I believe they should be, but they have surrendered home ice advantage as a result of losing game one. So 8 o'clock tonight, looking forward to it. Hopefully this thing's 1-1 going to Las Vegas for game three. Right now, we got to catch you up on what you've missed. It's time for the rewind. And we go back to hour number one. The Panthers back on the practice field today for OTAs. We got a post-practice report from Cassidy Hill of Panthers.com. And here's Cassidy Hill on how everyone has noticed Jonathan Brooks, and he's grabbing everybody's attention.
2: I'll be honest, when I said I get excited and then have to remind myself it's June, that may be what I have to pull myself back on more than anything so that I don't go overboard, because he's just fun to watch, man. One of the first open days of OTAs, you know, they did a little pitch to Brooks, and he goes around the edge and just streaks down the sideline. Tells us later he hadn't even hit his top speed yet since he's been back. And he's scooting down that sideline, and it was in such a way that, like, everybody's eyebrows kind of go up, you know, people watching, media, coaches, players. Because it was just a reminder, like, oh, yeah, y'all might not have seen me on the field in a while, but I'm really, really fast.
0: Oh, later in the show, we talked to Will Palachuk. Willie P., voice of Charlotte FC and WFNZ post-game specialist. With the World Cup starting next week, here's Will Palachuk on realistic goals for the U.S. men's national team in the World Cup.
3: Well, I think making it out of the knockout round is a baseline expectation. Okay. I think if you don't make it out of the knockout round, it's a massive disappointment, 100%. But I think there is the desire for a lot of people who want to see this team progress forward to at least get to the round of 16. Now, I think anything that happens from the round of 16 onward is gravy. I know that there are some people, one of them who may or may not have a follically challenged portion on the morning show.
0: Wow.
3: Who says, well, we have to win the tournament. We're American, et cetera, and so on. I think you have to take a bit of a reevaluation of where we sit in the world echelon of teams, because you're bringing on Spain and France and Argentina and a lot of these teams who we just don't have the kind of star power that those teams have. But can the United States make a run? A lot of it depends on where they finish in the group. Now, if they sprint through this group, if they get 9 points and sprint through this group, then I think anything is on the table for the United States, depending on how the draw goes. And they're going to get a favorable draw if they finish first in the group.
0: That's the rewind. A look back into the show each and every day as we wrap things up. As a reminder to get us wherever you get your podcast, Apple, Spotify, Google, search the Kyle Bailey Show, download and subscribe. We sure would appreciate it. Quick correction here. My guy Kevin C. was all over it on the text line. That over-under that I read for goals tonight, Smoke, for some reason, CBS Sports listed the alternate over-under for goals. I mean, I know you can tease, but like, jeez, they just, for some reason they listed the alternate over-under.
1: I think we have too much gambling in sports right now.
0: Yeah, I mean, Kevin C., props to him, was all over it. He's like, where are you seeing that? I've got 5.5. And so I double-checked. FanDuel right now is at 5.5. I think some books are at 6, but it's 5.5, 6 across most places. For some reason, CBS Sports had listed the alternate over-under for goals tonight, and I don't know why. So I'll revise that again. Over-under 5.5 goals.
1: Over.
0: I'm going over too. All right. We tip our caps courtesy of our friends at Neogenyx, where they help heal joint pain naturally with no surgery, no medication, no downtime. 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Smoke, what you got?
1: I'm tipping my cap to Rick Brunson, because not only did he get to see his son win an NBA Finals game, which has got to be awesome, but let's face it, Mike Breen completely buried him during the broadcast. He's like, he's sitting next to his son. Now, Rick played in the NBA Finals in 1999 for the Knicks, a total of 9.3 seconds. Why you got to do that, Mike? Come on. Yeah. Show some respect to Rick.
0: Unnecessary. Unnecessary. I'll tip my cap to Smoke. Good job today. We are back tomorrow. Looking forward to it. Until then, for Smoke, I'm KB, Sports Radio, 92.7 WFNZ.
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0: I mean, I think, you know, if you look at all the, these press conferences after losses, teams are always saying that, you know, we made the mistakes and we put ourselves in tough spots. And but I do feel that that was kind of the case last night. Some of the, a lot of what happened was self-inflicted, and but they're a good team, so they can force you into some bad spots and maybe some bad situations. But I, you know, this is going to be a good series. This is two teams that are playing their best at this time of year, and if we can manage some of the plays a little bit better, some of their physicality and some of their guys that aren't physical but do some amazing things out there, we'll be okay.
1: Taylor Hall summing up the series and where they're at. The boys are going to clean it up, aren't they? The Kings are going to clean up the mistakes. They're going to bounce back tonight. I feel it, Bone. I feel it, man. I do. I know Kings fans don't want to hear me really feeling anything positive, but I do, man. I do. They're too good not to.
2: Put them on the list.
1: The problem is, PK Subban told me that Vegas is going to be better, Bone. That's the problem. He told me that. He didn't tell me the Kings would be better, but he told me Vegas would be better. Put them on the list. It's a long, here it is. It's a 3-page list, everybody. It's got a problem with me saying positive things about their teams.
2: If you have a problem with Matt, call 1-800. No, I'm just kidding.
1: Oh, does Knicks Bone like the fact that I am declaring that the Knicks are winning this series? Does Knicks Bone like that? Knicks Fit? You guys okay with that? Am I an honorary bing bong?
2: Yeah, as long as you're talking positively and not going after Ben Stiller, I think we're good to go.
1: I'm just tired. Ben Stiller, I actually like Ben Stiller, but I see too much of him now. They're everywhere, man.
2: You have a problem with Chalamet?
1: Yeah, I do.
2: Fat Joe?
1: Yes, Fat Joe bothers me. God. They all bother me.
2: You can't be a bing bong and not like Fat Joe. The man that created the lean back movement of the early 2000s, you don't like Fat Joe?
1: I'm not saying
2: for that. For a man that loves to lean back in his chair, that's a great guy for you.
1: I'm not saying that. Well, yeah, I don't have good posture. I'm a leaner. So maybe I should respect his game, Boney. Maybe I should. All right.
2: Irving from Severance was at the game last night. You don't love that? Totoro?
1: I do love John Turturro. I'm just tired of the traveling roadshow of celebrity fans and just the loudmouth fans. They're at every arena, too. They're like, we're far from the only ones that have to deal with excessive Knicks fan syndrome. Like, look how many of them were in San Antonio. Bone, they messed up the pretty color scheme. The pretty color scheme was messed up because there were so many Knicks fans that weren't wearing the giving out T-shirts.
2: Your pretty color scheme got messed up.
1: I love when they do that in San Antonio. You like when they do that? What? Like, it's a different color and everything?
2: I liked it when it got messed up last night by the Bing Bongs.
1: They totally messed it up. All right. And what do you think they did with those T-shirts? You can shove these T-shirts when the sun don't shine. Forget about it. I ain't wearing it. Was that New Come York on. Mac? Bronx Mac is not a good character,
2: no,
1: is he?
2: Every time you do that, you're Andrew Dice Clay.
1: Hickory Dickory Doc Wemby. Hey! All right, anyway, I think we've gotten to one of the points of the show where I'm the only one laughing. All right, anyway, let's...
2: How's that feel?
1: So that's touche.
2: Did
1: touché.
2: I make my C-SPAN joke yet to you today?
1: So yeah. I was thinking about this, Bone. I was thinking about this over the last couple of days now that my hockey games watched this year is up to 14, all right, with the Canes playing their 14th playoff game. The skill level of these guys in hockey impresses the heck out of me to the point where I want to ask this question to y'all and to everybody listening. Feel free to fire the text in 704-570-9610. I think they have to be in the running for the most skilled athletes because you look at what they do. First of all, skating is obviously a skill. There's many of us that have tried to skate and it's ended up miserably. I mean, yeah. So everything they're doing, they're not running down a field or a court like they are in other sports. Running feels pretty natural. Skating, you got to learn that. And to me, to skate that fast, to have to have your head on a swivel because while you're skating, you could be leveled like it's a football game, Boney. Oh, by the way, there's boards they can hit you into. And then while they're skating, Bone, they make pinpoint passes. They control the puck with the stick. They shoot it and have to put that puck. A goal is, this ain't no hockey goal. It is a hockey goal. It ain't no soccer goal in terms of size. And then the goalies, look at the skill the goalies have. That reaction time is just insane. What would you say, Bone, to me making the case that they are at least got to be top two or three. What do y'all think comparing other athletes' skill level to hockey players' skill level? What do y'all think about this?
2: I don't think baseball players are the best athletes, but I think they have to do the hardest thing, and that's into baseball. So I don't think they're the best athletes when it comes to trying to line up 100-mile-per-hour fastball. The actual thing that's hardest, I think, is that. Not saying they're the best athletes, but that's the hardest thing, I think, to do in sports. But hockey, you're right. To have the ability to skate, wear all that gear, take the physicality, and still have the skill with the skating, it's up there, Mac. Hey, ESPN.com a couple of years ago ranked 60 sports by degree of difficulty. They have a whole system, endurance and all it takes and speed. It's got hockey ranked number two in difficulty.
1: Okay, so
2: number one was boxing.
1: I saw, boxing's high. I saw a list from Pledge Sports, whatever that is. I never looked at it until yesterday. But they had a list, Bone, and it was golf, boxing, and hockey. So I'm not out to, I don't think I'm out to lunch on this. I think there are other entities that have agreed.
2: The ESPN has golf 51.
1: Why? How, are you kidding me?
2: I would have it much higher than that.
1: That's crazy. I mean, you know how hard it is? The slightest thing that can throw a pro swing off, a guy that's been playing a game his whole life.
2: Yeah.
1: Everything has to be exact on that swing, or else it throws everything else off. I think you nailed it, though. When you brought up baseball, I think that's another good example. Because baseball, I'm not talking about sports, Bone, require the most athleticism, I think, right? Isn't there a difference between skill and athleticism? Skill is something, if you work on it over and over again, you can hone it, but it's not easy to hone. That's what I'm talking about with hockey, and I think that's what you're talking about with hitting in baseball. Like hitting a fastball, which, by the way, was just preceded by a changeup and might be followed by a curveball. Like, are you kidding me?
2: The hand-eye coordination is go to a batting cage and have it come 60 at you. You can hardly do it.
1: That's hard enough. And then you throw in the different pitches they throw, the break on these pitches, how fast the fastballs are in the majors. So I would throw baseball into that thing in terms of skills. What sport, Fitty, have we not mentioned yet? When it comes to, like, sheer skill, do you look at athletes and say, man, those are skilled athletes in what sport?
3: I still think basketball has got to be pretty high up there, right? Like, they're some of the best athletes in the way that they, how high they jump, how fast they can run. You know, and it's not just Wimby. Like, some of these guys are marvels. But I do think hockey probably is the most underappreciated athlete just because it's not a very popular sport. Just in terms of, like, ratings and stuff. But whenever you watch it, like, my mom all watched game one the other night. And she said, I don't know what they're doing. I don't understand the nuances of the game. But you can appreciate what it takes to do what they do.
1: Yeah. Oh, you have to. You have to. Because anybody that can't skate, first of all, you look at that. You're like, how are they doing all of this on skates, right? As far as basketball goes, I bone put basketball and football into the greatest athletes category.
2: They were like, 3 and 4.
1: Freaking ability.
2: They were 3 and 4 on ESPN's difficulty rankings.
1: Basketball and football?
2: But there's also basketball part of it, Mac, is you have to be blessed also with the physical traits of that sport.
1: That's what
2: also.
1: I'm saying.
2: If you're born and you're going to end up being 6'9", well, that goes a long way, and then develop your skill with that, you got a great chance.
3: Yeah. If I'd have been 6'2", I would have went pro. That's 5'7".
1: What, the professional church leagues? The church league, super league.
2: Do you want to hear, Mac, what in the 60 sports on ESPN.com, what the least difficult sport is?
1: What's that?
2: That would be fishing.
3: They listen as a sport?
1: Although I
3: ain't, that's a hobby.
1: It's definitely a sport, man. You ain't seen them bass fishers?
3: No, I'm not an NC State grad.
2: Oh, you set him up for that one.
1: How dare you? What's that not guy's name? Mike Iaconelli? Or the guy that goes crazy when he gets a fish?
2: I don't know his name.
1: How dare you disrespect the bass fishers of America? This list of on Pledge Sports, Bone, is the most skillful sports.
2: Okay.
1: Basketball and football, not in the top 10. They do 10 only, and they're not on there. Somebody named one that is a great example. That is gymnastics. I watch gymnastics, and I'm like, you could give me a lifetime to try to do that stuff. And I don't believe I will ever be able to do that
2: stuff. Oh, no chance.
1: You know what I mean? Because first of all, you have to have ridiculous courage to do a lot of those stuff. But then you have to be able to pull that stuff off. Like, that's just, that's sheer skill. I shouldn't say all. It's not all skill. Obviously, there's athleticism there. But my God, that's skill that you have to work on over time.
2: Matt, can I make you upset crazy. Here about the list I'm reading here?
1: What's that?
2: So they have racquetball number 22.
3: Over golf?
2: Fencing number 24.
1: What?
2: They have badminton ranked number 30. Auto
1: How is badminton that hard to play?
2: Auto racing 32.
1: What the hell? Auto
2: Matt,
1: racing.
2: What's tougher do you think? Badminton? Handball? Or auto racing?
1: You got to be kidding me. People have a harder time doing badminton and handball than they do driving a race car 200 miles an hour into a turn. G-forces screwing with your body.
2: How is that possible?
1: I mean, you're exhausted when it's hot. Like, are you kidding me? But you got to concentrate or else you could end up doing serious damage. That's crazy.
2: Field hockey was 17, and that is 15 spots higher than auto racing. Mac, I've never played racquetball before and said, man, this is, I'm glad, I'd rather be auto racing than play racquetball right now.
1: It's ridiculous. Let's see here. This texter says, y'all better put some respect on soccer's name. The skill level is through the roof. This list that I'm looking at, this will be a polarizing one. I know it will be. I'm looking at Fitty to see his reaction right now. It was number 5 on the PledgeSports.com list of the most skillful sports. I have always said about the skills in soccer, Bone. First of all, the athleticism. You heard XL. You heard Xavier Leggett when he was mic'd up at the U.S. men's national team game. How they run all day like this, man. Like, he's a great, he is a physical specimen. NFL players are physical specimens. They have a lot of time to stand there in a huddle between plays. There is none of that. You know that. There's none of that in soccer. That is exhausting. But as far as skills, I have always argued, because I know Fitty's going to probably make an argument against this. I have always argued, Fit, that using your hands is natural. Like, it's natural to play with a ball, use your hands to throw it and catch it and stuff like that. Nobody naturally, when they're a kid, starts doing stuff like that with their feet. Like, that's using your head in the sport, using your chest. Like, that is not natural.
3: And if they do, they end up on Feet Finder.
1: Those are skills that need to be worked on.
2: Well,
1: you know what I'm saying?
2: Hockey is, we said it's about the skating and then the skill. Soccer is about the endurance, almost like marathon or long distance running, and then the skill. You have to have the endurance and skill. So it's also twofold there, in my opinion.
1: Yeah.
2: Fitty making Foot Finder jokes back there.
1: Foot Finder. What are you saying about soccer? I thought for sure you were going to hate on this notion, Fit.
3: No, you're good. I definitely agree with that. You just said that. Learning to do so with your feet is a skill. And I said, most people that start at a young age maybe find themselves on Feet Finder when they turn 18. That was all I was. I was just making that. But no, I agree with that because when I played soccer, like, it was, you had to learn how much effort and how much force to put behind the ball, how much, like, to put touch on the ball.
1: Yeah.
3: That's what makes watching, watching Messi. And watching him do what is, it's like a pitcher that does stuff with a baseball.
1: Watching those dudes curl a ball into the corner is absurd. Like, the technique that it requires, you know, the way you've got to hit that on the outside of the ball and spin it and all that stuff. So, anyway, this dude says, Mac will do anything to work soccer into a program. World Cup Mac is going to be exhausting.
3: I agree.
1: World Cup Fitty going to be more exhausting, Mac, y'all.
2: The Don
1: I'm telling
2: says
1: you right now.
2: The Don on the text line says, golf is harder than baseball. I'm not good at golf, so I'm not going to act like I am. But here's my thing. There are plenty of guys that can go out on the weekend and maybe they're not great, but they can hit a golf ball and at least play the sport. How many people, Mac, at a high level can hit a major league fastball? There's a lot more people that can golf than can do what baseball players do in terms of hitters.
1: Yeah, the ball's moving in baseball. That is a difference.
2: So I respect golf. I'm not good at it, but people have no chance in baseball. Golf, you could at least make some contact there.
3: Where did tennis fall on this list, Bone?
2: Tennis was number 7, right ahead of
1: tennis
2: gymnastics.
1: Tennis is pretty skilled, right? That's got to go. I mean, I'm not the biggest tennis fan, but that's got to go in the category of a pretty skilled sport.
2: Another endurance sport as well, where you got to really be in shape for that sport.
1: They have it here. Top five. They got it fifth. Gymnastics sixth on this list. Pledge sports. They got it fifth. Fifth most skillful sport is tennis. So there's some love for tennis. Mama ought to be happy with us, Vit.
3: Heck yeah.
1: This dude says, Mac is kissing hockey fans' butts today. Hockey players look at them. They don't look like anything special. They look like normal dudes. Look at players in the NBA and the NFL. I think that makes my point, though. Like, they, to me, are more skill-based than athletic, just raw athleticism-based. You know what I mean? Like, that's what we're talking about, skillful sports, not sports where you have to be, like, you know, NFL linebackers, where you're 6'4", 240, and run a 4'4". You know what I mean?
2: Right.
1: Like, so, although you obviously got to have some athleticism, skate around like that. The stamina of hockey players, like, it's crazy how exhausted they get, Bone, if their shift lasts close to 2 minutes, like a minute and a half or 2 minutes. Like, you don't think about that. And by the way, a sport that has not been named much is boxing. Boxing is very high up on this Pledge Sports.
2: Number one on ESPN.
1: Number one there, and it is number two here behind golf. On the Pledge Sports Most Skillful Sports list. I tried boxing one time. It was me and my producer of my radio show in Jacksonville. I'm sure he is not the only producer that wanted to punch me.
3: I'd love to box you.
2: I would love a shot.
1: And I, you know what I said, Finny? No, boss. I will fight no producers. It's exhausting. I don't know how many of y'all in the audience have, like, boxed, but, like, just holding your hands up like that to protect yourself and then throw punches is freaking exhausting. Like, we tried to do 2 minute rounds, Bone. By the time I got 40 seconds into each of the three rounds, dude, I was like dead. Like, I have never been that tired as after that three 2 minute round boxing. It's crazy, dude.
2: I don't want to disrespect the sport, but there's one on this list I'm reading on ESPN at number 15, Mac. You guys may laugh, but rodeo is on here.
1: Rodeo.
2: I'm pretty sure I could hang on for 8 seconds.
1: Would you be willing to do that, though?
2: Yeah. Give me the bull and I'll ride it for eight seconds.
1: Like, you fall off.
3: We're going to make this happen.
2: I've done it at Coyote Joe's before.
1: You fall off and you could get your Coyote Joe's. The bull, though, could spear you, could trample you. Like, I don't see you as a guy, Bone, that's, like, willing to risk that, though.
2: You can't have a fear of the bull. You got to talk to it. You got to get one with the bull. You got to have a good communication with the bull.
3: Oh, you're with the bull, all right.
2: If you just...
1: You're one with the bull bleep right now. I would want no part of that, Fitty.
2: Give me the bull.
1: I would want no part of being on
2: that
1: damn
2: bull. The horns.
1: Those cats are crazy.
3: You'll end up like Jimmy from Yellowstone. He had 27 surgeries done to repair his neck and back.
1: There you go. There you go. I'm telling you, those bulls don't mess around, Boney.
2: And also,
1: stick to your, what's the bar you went to? I can only imagine, though, because isn't the whole thing at Coyote Joe's and bars like that with the bull, or guys want to stand there and watch the women get on there?
2: Yeah.
1: I can only imagine guys like, get the hell out of here, buddy. What are you doing on that thing?
2: There was one time I fell asleep on the bull.
1: Now,
2: they had to call me off of it.
1: Yeah, now I definitely sense some bull in here, Vinny. Definitely sense it.
2: I got a picture of it. I'll show you. I'm sleeping on the bull. I'll go find it for you.
1: Oh, man.
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3: 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It's Thursday, but I'm calling it a No Rules Thursday because that's normally reserved for Friday. But it is on and popping in here. We just talked about the New York Knicks getting a win over the Spurs in Game 1, 105-95. The Danhausen curse. We had it all going in here. And to talk some more, as promised, Nate Wimberly of WBTV in the building. Also a wrestling guy as well. I guess we'll start the conversation. Nate, are you a Danhausen guy? Do you like Danhausen? I would think if I know you, I know what this answer is about to be.
4: Not really.
3: Yeah.
4: Not really. As a wrestler, no. As a performer, entertainer, yeah.
3: Yeah,
4: he's funny.
3: Yeah.
4: He's really, really funny.
3: That's what I'm saying, yeah. And that's where I'm at with it, man. We were talking about if he is, you know, how much credit does he deserve for what the Knicks are doing right now. That's right, yeah. So he has become a part of the show here on the Wes and Walker Show because, for one, Walker can't stand him. And so we love to bring it up to him, and he has been having his curses work out well for the Knicks. All right, man, so Panthers, OTAs. I know, Nate, you have been out there as well. And one of the stories that struck me that we can start the conversation was for Trevor Achane, the brother of Travis Achane. And for those who don't know, that is the way you pronounce their name. They have come out and said it. Travis has said it. And so did Trevor in this article from the Charlotte Observer when he was talking about his relationship with his brother, written by Mike Kay. Really, really good. And it's titled Panthers, ETN, Watch his brother cash in. Now he wants to take the next step, and his brother Travis signed a 4-year $47 million deal with the New Orleans Saints, so they'll be seeing each other twice a year after he had a career year with Jacksonville. And so during his time there, he collected over 5,000 scrimmage yards, 32 touchdowns in 5 seasons, and now Trevor is wanting to follow in his footsteps like any little brother would. And he said, among many quotes in this article, he's just talking about how Travis never really forced anything on him. But he said he's one of the best backs in the league, plays the same position. He's where I'm trying to be. And so I think that this is interesting because we've been talking a lot about, obviously, Chuba Hubbard's going to be the starter. We know what he did a couple of seasons ago. Then Jonathan Brooks now, the buzz is quite palpable with him as far as what he's been doing. So we'll get your thoughts on all that in a second. But as far as Trevor Achane talking like this, if he has aspirations to be like his brother, I think that could only be a good thing for the Panthers because that means that, you know, he wants to be as productive as he can with the snaps that he gets. And so with everything that we're hearing, Chuba feels like the steady Eddie. Jonathan Brooks feels like, you know, he may be on the verge of breaking out finally after coming back from injury. And then with Achane, with these lofty aspirations for himself, could the Panthers have a three-headed monster on their hands?
4: They could, and you can't forget about AJ Dillon. He's in that background. He's in that thing too. So
3: yes.
4: They've got four guys. And do you keep four backs when it comes down to it? That's going to be the question. I mean, this team has a lot of they've got a lot of depth, and they're going to have to make some tough decisions. And, you know, I think they're still going to keep those four running backs because, you know, how you say his last name again?
3: Achane. So it's just like the kid from Miami.
4: ETN? Yeah, okay. Trevor Etienne, is, you know, he's going to make his hay in special teams, you know, and that's how he's going to stay on and stick with this team. And he just needs to be ready because, yeah, Jonathan Brooks is coming back. Does he stay healthy? That's the big thing, you know, and they're really

0: really high on him, and he's going to, you know, you traded some picks to get Jonathan Brooks. He's going to get a nice bite off the apple to see if he can play and stay healthy, you know, and Chuba has to stay healthy. You know, Rico Dotto was a huge loss for this team. So this is a chance for Trevor to step up and, you know, really make a mark on this team. So, yeah, I think it's a four-headed monster because, just like I said, they didn't bring A.J. Dillon in here just to just hold on to a spot. He's going to be a running back. He's done it in this league, and they've got four good ones.
1: All right, so you see it as a four-headed monster, as you just said. And then A-10, when you look at what he did last year, obviously very modest numbers, 20 carries for 94 yards. He was primarily a returner. Mm-hmm. He averaged 8.2 yards a return. He did have two muffs there, but I like the ambition of the young man, and I like the, you know, example that his brother is setting, and it gives him something, a carrot to chase, so to speak. But, yeah, when you talk about these backs, what has been your impressions of Jonathan Brooks? What have you seen from him, and are you buying in to everything that they're saying about him as far as what you've seen so far?
0: It's kind of hard to say what you're seeing right now because it's just the shorts Olympics. I mean, everybody's in shorts. Nobody's in pads. Nobody's getting hit or anything like that. But, you know, he's looking good. I mean, he's running well. Mm-hmm. You know, and the thing I like about him right now is he's pacing himself. He's not looking at other people. And he said this, I'm not looking at other people's ACLs injuries and, you know, when did he come back and when did he hit? Mm-hmm. You know, he's just following the plan. I mean, he probably did that the first time. That's why he got the second ACL. You know, you're trying to get back faster and quick, and then you tear it again on a non-contact play at that. So, you know, he's just kind of pacing himself. So we really hadn't seen Jonathan Brooks unleash it yet. Mm-hmm. And I think the preseason games are when we're going to start to see him unleash it. And we'll know then, is he back? Is he okay? Is he that explosive back that they thought they got when they traded up to get him, when they picked him? So, you know, I'm excited about the backfield in general and them running the ball because they're going to run the ball. That's what Dave Canales wants to do. He wants to run the ball, set up the pass, play action pass, and let Bryce cook that way. So I'm really excited about all the backs that they got right now.
1: I've said when you see A-10 run, it's like even when I watched him in college, I never looked at him and thought I saw anything dynamic where I felt like, man, you know, this guy's going to touch turf in the NFL and just burn it up. And we know that Georgia does have great pedigree at the running back position, but he feels like just a good, solid, you know, role-playing running back in this league. But how much do you believe in him having starter ability? Have you ever seen anything from him and you're like, hey, if he gets the chance, he could, you know, take control of this position? Or if he were, maybe if you looked at it and said, if this kid were somewhere else, you know, he could be putting up maybe not crazy numbers, but he could be a starter in this league.
0: I don't see that yet. This is my thing. I want to see him pop in special teams. Break off one of those long returns, a long punt return or something like that. Show some explosiveness there. And then that'll make me believe like, hey, maybe. So, you know, I don't see that yet. I think he can be explosive in the return game. Mm-hmm. And, we're putting the cart before the horse. I think he needs to really pop in special teams. And then those chances at running the ball are going to happen eventually because it's football. Guys are going to get dinged up. Chuba Hubbard's going to get dinged up. It's, you know, he's not going to play a full 18-game season. I don't think Jonathan Brooks is going to play a full 18-game season. That's why you bring in an A.J. Dillon. That's why Trevor now, you know, he's second year. He got the rookie jitters out. Yeah, he had those two muff punts because, you know, he's a rookie. He's going to make mistakes. So he's gotten those. He's getting the jitters out. He's getting accustomed to the NFL game and special teams. And eventually you get your chance. I always go back to Steve Smith. How did he cut his teeth? Return man.
1: Yes.
0: First ever time he touched the ball was a kickoff return against the Minnesota Vikings. We're standing in the end zone in the Metrodome. He returns it for a touchdown. He made his hay special teams. And eventually he got those reps in at wide receiver. And look at where he ended up. So Trevor just needs to pop in special teams. And then those reps at running back will eventually come. And then we'll see, is he a starter in this league?
1: The thing with A.J. Dillon, man, I guess for me, I can never get over what I thought he was going to be coming out of Boston College. I mean, we know His career at Boston College, in my opinion, is really underrated. He was, you know, a terror there when he was the starting running back. And so I thought that he was going to be a guy. I mean, you could see the breakaway speed that he had in college, you know, just the tackle breaking ability. And he's had some solid seasons in the league. His best year, 2021, with over 1,100 yards. It feels like that he's a back now that may be turning into a journeyman, maybe holding on. So that's why when he was picked up here, not that I dismissed him, but I just felt like, you know, this is a guy that it feels like he's on his last leg, even though the energy he brings on social media and all of these different things, man, very vibrant guy. I think he brings a lot to the team as far as the character is concerned. You just wonder, you know, he had 613 yards in that last year in Green Bay, goes to Philadelphia, suffers through some injuries, and so that's why I'm very curious as to how much he has left, because not only that, we know when you talk about big backs like that, the 235, the 240 cats that take a lot of punishment, you know, it normally doesn't bode well for them having longevity, and so that's why I wonder, I'll be very interested to see what he's got left in the tank.
0: He was a part of a two-man game there in Green Bay, so you know he never really was going to be the man, but just like you said, he had some solid seasons. So you know, now you're a part of a 3-4 man just kind of deal, so you really would have to to me, he is almost like Rico Dowdle. You just got to get that chance, and if you get that chance, you hit the ground running, you could unseat the guy that's in front of you. So you know, look, he's been in this league, he's a veteran. You know, you're still depending on Brooks. Brooks is basically still a rookie, and he's been in this league for a while, but he hadn't played a lot. So you wanted that. You needed to have somebody that was a vet, like a Rico Dowdle, just in case Chuba goes down and Brooks can't maybe hold up his end of the deal. And you know, Etienne is still trying to get his feet wet in this league. You got a veteran here that has done it in this league. And so, you know, AJ is kind of that security blanket like Rico, to where if Chuba goes down, we got somebody we can keep this thing rolling.
1: All right. So one of the guys, man, we've talked pretty much about the majority of the guys in this draft class. But one guy that we don't talk about because of where he was picked, 227th overall, is Jackson Kouach. I think that's the way you say his name. I hope I didn't butcher his name too bad. I think it is, though. Thank you. I try to say it like it is. I try to sound it out. You know what I'm saying? But Devin Lloyd had a lot to say about him. And, you know, I wonder just from your vantage point, you being out there checking out some of these practices, you know, have you seen anything from him? Has he popped to you when you check out the Panthers? Because Devin Lloyd, you know, he gave a lot of great compliments about him, talked about how he's humble, he wants to get better, he wants to learn, wants to get it right, called him a film junkie. He started his career at Ohio State before finishing at Miami of Ohio, and talked about how he was inspired by Luke Kuechly and guys like that. And so I just wonder, have you heard anything or seen anything, or what do you make of Devin Lloyd's comments about this young man? Because the reason why, you know, I feel like he deserves to have a little bit of conversation about him is because, for one, well, you know, this is the NFL where you see miraculous stories all the time. We know the backbone of the league is the mid to late round picks. So you just never know when that guy's going to come out of that class that you didn't see coming.
0: Look, with guys like this, he really needs to be in pads. That's when he'll pop. When his physicality, especially at linebacker, when your physicality shows up, that's when we'll be like, oh, okay, this dude is somebody special. He's real. You know, he's making good plays right now. You know, and everybody's making good plays in shorts and no shoulder pads and the helmets. But with a guy like that, and I'm sure he's ready, like, yeah, this is good. This is all fine and well. Mm-hmm. Let me put on these pads, and then I'll show you. I'll separate myself. That's where they all look good right now. The separation comes when you put on the pads. And for a guy like this, and clearly he has the talent. You know, he went to Ohio State. Mm-hmm. So, you know, he's got some great talent. So the talent is not, you know, question. What's the physicality like when they put the pads on? And I don't doubt it, because if, you know, Devin's played in this league, he knows, he's seen young guys come in and he knows what it looks like. So I'm sure everybody's excited to put those pads on. And just like I said, I thought about this last night as I was doing my sports cast. There is so much depth on this team. There are a lot of good young players on this team. Mm-hmm. The preseason is going to be, you got four games. It's going to be a they got a lot of evaluating to do, especially at like the wide receiver position, because they got a lot of talent right there. Mm-hmm. And they're going to have to make some tough decisions, because there's like eight that, you know, eight or nine right now that could make it. They're not keeping eight or nine wide receivers. Some good guys are going to have to go. So they've got a lot to evaluate, especially with some of these new guys and these young guys that they drafted.
1: Yeah, because when you look at Kuwaitz, the reason why he could be a diamond in the rough type of guy, you know, he was a fifth-year senior. He only had 14 career tackles before he broke out in 25 with 109 tackles, 10 tackles for loss, and 5 sacks. And then you look at the athleticism, you know, he checks a lot of boxes there. 6'4", 232 pounds, 4'6", 440, 1.5 split, 36.5, vert, 10 broad jump. So there's a lot to like. You know, the 15 bench reps, maybe you want a little bit more from that, from the linebacker position. But, you know, he's got some athleticism there as well. So it feels like that this could be a guy, like Devin Lloyd said, that is still learning. That is why he's a film junkie, because, you know, he is kind of still fresh as far as playing a lot. And so that could help him to be able to reach his potential.
0: Let me ask you this. What's one of the positions of need before the draft that they said that we really need?
1: Oh, yeah. Linebacker. Inside linebacker. Yep.
0: So he's going to have a shot. Mm-hmm. He, you know, if you all these questions that you're having and all this good talking about him, he's going to have a shot to really make an impact on this team right away, because linebacker is one of those big question positions for this team. Yeah, you signed Devin Lloyd, but, you know, there's still a lot of big questions at that position in particular.
1: Yeah, because for one, you run that 34 base a lot of the time, so you got two linebacker mm-hmm. spots. So Trevon Wallace has not secured his space, man.
0: He's still wearing a red jersey. And, you know, he stays injured a lot. So, you know, he's trending right on the right side right now, but he stays hurt a lot. So
1: What's the phrase? You can't make the rhymes with the tub or something like
0: oh,
1: that.
0: Man.
1: You can't make the... Can't make the club in the tub. That's right. All right. So, just you've been out there, you know, boots to the ground, checking out this team
0: in the rain,
1: OTAs. Yep, in the rain, all that good stuff. So, what have been some of your early observations, man? Like two or three things that have stuck out to you that you know you feel like are big storylines as they head towards training camp.
0: Brazel is as advertised. Mm. I mean, I really like what I see out of him. Jonathan Brooks is looking good. I don't know if he's looking good. It's just good to see him out there. After going through all that he's going through, it's just good and refreshing to see him out there playing.
1: Yeah, the clip that I saw that they posted, and I try not to overreact to clips, but I was like, man, that's some pretty good explosion coming from a guy that's had a couple of ACLs.
0: Yes.
1: And then I also, too, took a lot from his podium time. Mm-hmm. And I thought, man, this guy sounds pretty confident. When he gave it a little confident, you know, that look. When they asked him about his speed, when he did that, I said, man, this cat sounds like he is pretty confident. And it feels like he's ready. And it feels like the type of deal to where he's like, man, I can't wait to show you guys what I've got in store, because I've been on the shelf for so long.
0: Coming off of ACL, that's what you got to have. Man, you got to trust that it's going to be okay. And especially for him, where he goes down the second time on a non-contact play, just a cut, and it pops. So you got to be confident and sure of yourself as you get ready to go back out there that you can make that same cut
1: mm-hmm.
0: and it's going to hold up. So I think it more so than the knee itself, he's got to work on it mentally, that he's going to have to push it at some point, and he's going to have to trust that it's going to be there when he needs it. So that confidence is going to help him as he gets ready to really kind of ramp this thing up when camp starts and they put on the pads and he actually has to physically do it. He's going to need that confidence.
1: Are you concerned or not about Teteroa McMillan and the foot that he's got going? I see that face.
0: Right now, I'm not.
1: Mm-hmm.
0: But it's a foot. And you're running, sprinting, cutting, sudden movements.
1: Mm-hmm.
0: So, you know, it's still June. It's the 1st of June. They're not putting anything on until like another month and a half. And they're really not going to push him until, you know, if they had to wait all the way up to the regular season. They know who he is. They can wait until all the way up to September. I'm not worried about it right now. As of now, I'm not.
1: Okay. All right. So, yeah. And then the rest of that receiving core, though, so many moving parts to it. We feel like that we know that Coker is going to be the number two receiver, but the rest of it is kind of a work in progress. And a lot has been made about XL. We've heard a lot from Izzik. We've heard a lot from Coach Canales about XL. We've heard the word transform. We've seen people talking about that he's leaner out there. So what have you made of him? Do you feel like that this is a guy? For one, I guess we can start the conversation with, how much do you still believe in him that maybe he can't be a one or a two, that he can still be a productive receiver in this offense?
0: I still think he can be productive. Yeah. You know, I just think it's taking him a while to get to where he needs to be. And sometimes it takes a while for some guys.
1: Mm-hmm.
0: Sometimes you have to leave and go somewhere else and it clicks. And it's like, wow. Like it's taking him a while. And this is a huge preseason. It's not even who you see. It's a huge preseason because he's going to be one of those guys. I talked about the depth that wide receiver in these preseason games counting. He's going to be one of those guys that they got the microscope on. Even though you traded up and it wasn't him or Dan Morgan who did that, it's Fitter. But you traded up back into the first round to get this guy. You're going to give him every chance to fail in this system. So he's going to get a lot of looks. And, you know, this is it for him. So, but I still think he can be a productive receiver in this league. It might not be here with Carolina, but I do believe he's going to be a productive receiver in this league. He's got talent. I just think it's in between the ears at this point.
1: Yeah.
0: And I think he just needs to get over that hurdle now. I think XL is going to be okay.
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7: And hopefully one day, as Charlotte sports fans, we can experience being hated because we're too good. We ain't there yet. We're not there yet. But hey, maybe the Panthers are well on their way. And speaking of, it's time for a practice report. OTA's rolling on, and the Panthers are back in uniform. Not fully, of course. No shoulder pads, but OTA's, minicamp coming up. And Cassidy Hill of Panthers.com is with us on the FNZ hotline to talk a bit about it. Cassidy Hill, I appreciate your time. How you doing?
11: Hey, thanks so much for having me. I'm doing good. How about y'all?
7: Doing well. And I know it's, you know, it's a time. I love this time of year because we get a look at the young guys. We get to see guys like Monroe Freeling and Lee Hunter and Chris Brazel and Zaki Wheatley in black and blue. But it's kind of a tease because we still have weeks and weeks and weeks to go until the start of the regular season. But what kind of work are they getting? What have you observed about the work they're getting in and the way these young guys are coming along?
11: Yeah, I mean, like you said, every time I get excited about something, I have to stop and run by myself. You know, it's May, it's June, like there's still a long way to go. But you're starting to see what these rookies and even some of these other young guys that have been here for year two, year three, can add to this team and where Dan Morgan saw this going. You know, you're seeing Monroe Freeling get in there on both sides of the line, some with the first, some with the second team. And also the other part of that, too, is, you know, what they were able to do in free agency so that these rookies have time to catch their breath, so to speak. You know, Monroe Freeling doesn't have to completely take on the playbook right away because he does still have Rashid Walker here, you know, one of the top left tackles on the free agency market. You know, Lee Hunter is out there next to Derrick Brown. Anybody next to Derrick Brown should count themselves lucky. You know, Nick Scorton going into his second year, he might benefit from Jalen Phillips being here more than anyone. And so you're seeing all the different pieces start to come together, albeit it is still June, like we were saying, but you're starting to see them come together and figure out how they envisioned this team and what it could look like when we do get to September.
7: Okay. Now, Cassidy Hill, Panthers.com. She's with us here on a Thursday. I'm older now, Cassidy. I don't know if you heard. I turned 40 a couple of months ago. So I'm esteemed.
11: Happy birthday.
7: Thank you. I'm esteemed. I'm a statesman now. I'm very mature. I control my emotions. I don't get too excited about things as a sports fan. That's not true, but I try not to. And so I'm watching Jonathan Brooks, and I'm thinking about Jonathan Brooks a couple of weeks ago, and I'm thinking to myself, man, if this kid is who they thought he was 2 years ago, that can really elevate this offense to a potentially special level. I don't know. I mean, help me out here. How right am I to be excited about what he can do for this offense, who he still is post-injury, and what you think he can deliver them this fall?
11: I'll be honest. When I said I get excited and then have to remind myself it's June, that may be what I have to pull myself back on more than anything so that I don't go overboard. Because he's just fun to watch, man. One of the first open days of OTAs, you know, they did a little pitch to Brooks, and he goes around the edge and just streaks down the sideline. Tells us later he hadn't even hit his top speed yet since he's been back. And he's scooting down that sideline, and it was in such a way that, like, everybody's eyebrows kind of go up, you know, people watching, media, coaches, players, because it's just a reminder, like, oh yeah, y'all might not have seen me on the field in a while, but I'm really, really fast. And he kind of has legs like, you know, a lot of running backs are built a little more stout, understandably so. Brooks kind of has legs like a gazelle. Like he can get out there and he's got those long strides, almost like a receiver, but he's still got the power to go up the middle too. So I think a different running back than Chuba, so you're going to see him kind of balanced out a little bit there, which is really exciting. We kind of saw that come to fruition more towards the end of last year with him and Rico, and now you can see that with Chuba and JB, and it opens up so much to the side. Darren Gant, the other writer here, he laughs at me because, like, one of my first rules of football is the wheel route is always open. And when you've got that philosophy in mind, we've seen them do that with Brooks in practice some during these OTAs. And it just makes you start imagining all the different things that he can add to this offense when he's fully healthy and back on the field for a full season.
7: What are your thoughts on Dave Canales giving up play calling, handing it to Brad Idzik, and bringing in Daryl Bevel, just in terms of how that changes that dynamic inside that room, but also how they become more explosive, more consistent offensively?
11: You know, it's been actually kind of fun to watch Dave over OTAs and different times to see him implement himself into other parts of practice. He's been on the defensive side of the field so much more recently than he has been. in previous years, you know, jumping, he'll even grab a bag and jump into a linebacker drill, you know, and he's talking to Evereaux, he's talking to the position coaches as they're going through the drills, and he can bounce around a little bit more during meetings and stuff like that. I think this was always the plan eventually. It was just a matter of when, you know, when is the team at a stable enough point, and when is it at a point where he needs to kind of be able to focus on other things. And the addition of Bevel, the maturation of Izik, and where the team is, and of Bryce Young as well. You know, Bryce is at a point now where he's owning this offense. He knows the playbook now. He knows it inside and out. So now it's about focusing on the little details. So once your quarterback is at that point too, I think as a head coach, you can feel a little bit more comfortable handing over that play calling if need be, because you know you've got an OC in Izik. You've got Daryl Bevel there as a listening ear. You've got a quarterback that knows what they're doing. You can step away and start to handle more of those head coaching full picture, big picture duties. And you're seeing it already happen just with where he's kind of positioning himself during practices.
7: Well, I mean, Brad Izik's going to have a couple of new toys to play with. We talked about Brooks. They drafted Chris Brazel. I mean, that's without getting into signing John Metchie and things like that. Brazel's fascinating. And before I'll ask you about Blueprint here in a second, because I thought that was a great, very illuminating look into what they thought of him beforehand. But he's big, he's rangy, he's fast. And I try again not to get too caught up in the clips from OTAs where nobody's wearing shoulder pads, but you know, I'm seeing one right in front of me where they're in team drills, and you know, here's Brazel coming across the middle, great hands catching traffic, and takes off and streaks up the field for, you know, what would have been a touchdown. And you know, I'm just wondering, can he give them, I mean, how much do you think he can give them right away?
11: It's again one of those things where I have to temper myself and go, okay, it's June, but he is fun to watch because they were doing a drill recently, a couple of days ago, I can't remember exactly when, where it was back of the end zone, you know, and the purpose was to jump. It was supposed to be a jump ball. Everybody's jumping. Brazel goes to run his balls where it has been the whole time. He doesn't even have to hardly leave the ground. Like, he's not only tall and lanky, he's got such a huge wingspan that makes his catch radius just, you know, I don't know, he's down there somewhere. Throw it down there and he'll find it. And we've seen he got, when he first got here during rookie minicamp, he put his foot down and stated his case and said, don't go based just off the Tennessee offense from a year ago. I know how to run routes. I can run a full route tree. And that may more than anything be what's been exciting to watch with him, because you're realizing he wasn't lying. You know, he does know how to run a route tree. Again, some of these are on air. When they are in team, you know, they can't tackle or anything. So would love to see him with pads on when we get to training camp and see what it looks like then. But again, his catch radius is just kind of everywhere, anywhere in his vicinity. And we also hear Dave Canales talk a lot about his ability to kind of drop his weight, drop his hips at the top of a route and turn on a dime and not lose his balance when he's coming down with a ball. And you're seeing that more and more as well, where, you know, you think to yourself, okay, he's a speedy guy, he's a downfield guy, is that your red zone guy? But he has such good body control that he can be. And we're watching that come to life over OTAs.
7: Last thing real quick, this time of year, like 36 hours out, I don't like to assume that people have already had a chance to watch Blueprint, but I'm pretty certain you have at this point.
11: Yes.
7: I watched it yesterday. What did you, I thought it was really cool. Well done, as always. And even though, you know, it's team-sponsored content, so you're going to show us what you want to show us, which is true of all teams, I do think it provided a pretty authentic look into, oh, they had a real plan. They knew who they wanted and largely got those guys.
11: Yeah, exactly. You know, I think we saw that for sure when it comes to a guy like Monroe Freeling, because there was a lot of talk leading into it of, well, what happens if Detroit takes him? What happens if so-and-so takes him? You know, what happens if he's gone by the time we get there? Those conversations were not, oh, we like this guy, we like this guy. It was, what is our plan if Monroe is not there? Which shows you just how much they really did value him and how much they wanted him. And I think a lot of it, too, it's come to fruition for a couple of different reasons. Dan Morgan and Brant Tillis really getting to a point where they can understand each other. You know, they can speak in one-word sentences now and know what the other is saying. also the advent of Eric Eager's system, you know, building in. I thought there was a really, really interesting quote in there from Brant Tillis where he said, you know, Eric has sort of built in Dan's instincts into this algorithm to give them probability. So he's building in, you know, mock drafts, just pure percentages of what a team needs ahead of them and whatnot, but also building in the Dan instinct part of it is really, really crucial. And that's been able to help them look 10 spots ahead and see ahead and kind of figure out where the board's going. And you really saw that in Blueprint.
7: Cassidy, this was fun. I appreciate you doing it. Have a great evening, and we will definitely do it again soon. Thank you.
11: Sweet. Thanks so much for having me. Y'all have a good day.
7: Cassidy Hill.
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14: Hudson shot. That's blocked by Gostisbehere. Right to Blake. 2-on-1 for Carolina. Blake and Stankoven coming in. Blake, Stankoven, 3-0 Carolina! It's a huge goal! Sent across Logan Stankoven. There is his eighth of the postseason, and the Hurricanes have ripped the top off of this game.
15: The Adam Gold Show. I am Adam Gold. We're at Lenovo Center, where we hope to hear calls like that from Mike Maniscalco, radio voice of your Carolina Hurricanes. You can still listen to Mike and Tripp. You can watch. You have TV on. You can sync up the audio. I don't know how you do that, but I know people have ways of doing that. And I hope you can, because you should. You should listen to our guys.
16: They're fantastic.
15: Well, yes, but you should listen to our guys because it is us. This is for us. They do this. The players do this for fans and themselves. But for fans, we'll just say it that way. Again, Adam Gold at Lenovo Center Victoria is producing the program on the ones and twos back in our studio. Do we have a theme for today's bump music?
16: It's just all like hype music to get us going for the game. We got to get like extra hype. Pumped. Yeah.
15: Like house techno music?
16: I mean, I could break out some Skrillex or something. We could.
15: I don't know what that is. What is that?
16: That's like EDM type music. But yeah, I mean, Hey, I kicked things off with the Madagascar, not Madagascar song.
17: I like it.
16: So, you know, that's our vibe today. Positive.
17: Who does that song? I only know it as Sacha Baron Cohen.
16: Yeah, I think it was, what did I see, Reel to Reel? I got to go back and look. But, yeah, it's a good one.
17: Gosh.
16: Oh, yeah, it's Reel to Reel. Yeah.
17: It is phenomenal.
16: Yeah.
17: All right, let me give people a quick update from the French Open. Diana Schneider, who played her college tennis at NC State and is in a Grand Slam semifinal for the first time, dropped the first set in a tiebreaker to Maja Swolinska of Poland, who's qualified. She was a qualifier. So outside of the top 128 in the world and had to qualify to play the French Open main draw, won three qualifying matches just to get a chance, and she is one set away from the French Open final, but Schneider is they're on serve in the second set. Swolinska is serving at 3-4. 7-6 in a tiebreaker, and Swolinska won that tiebreaker 7-4. So NC State representing at the French Open. And by the way, if you get to the final, there's a great player there, Mira Andreeva, 19-year-old from Russia, but none of the like heavyweight favorites are left. So this is a winnable Grand Slam for whoever emerges from this match. So good luck to Diana Schneider. All right, we're going to run it back. Obviously, game two. Before we get to game two stuff, we can do our take two music. Big win for the Knicks last night in game one of the NBA Finals. See, it's the finals in that league. Here, it's the Stanley Cup final.
16: Right, no S. No
17: that's
16: plural.
17: That's how we differentiate.
16: Yeah.
17: If you say final, you know we're talking about hockey. If you say finals, like I have done too many times, I confuse people. They think we're talking about basketball.
16: It's okay. It's like anyway. Daylight saving time. Apparently,
17: it's
16: there's
17: daylight
16: no
17: savings.
16: Yeah, there's no S on it, so it's not daylight savings time. It's just daylight saving, even though it feels uncomfortable to say that.
17: It feels uncomfortable to say a lot of things. No, like I'm not. That was not. Unfortunately, that I was not trying to make a joke there, but like, I don't know. I'm not gonna get personal with a lot of these things. But people say things like, "Why can't you say that word? You
16: right.
17: should be able to say that word."
16: Right.
17: Like, if you can't say frustration.
16: Oh,
17: how many,
16: yeah.
17: How many people say frustration?
16: Or flustration. Like flustered and frustration had a baby. That's what, yeah.
17: Interesting.
16: Mm-hmm. I've heard that one.
17: Yeah. But I don't want to, how can you not say that? But apparently some people can. Anyway.
16: That was a whoops.
17: Yeah, that's fine. It's okay. Well, we hadn't really talked about anything. Knicks winning in San Antonio in game one. Looked like the Spurs had that game in their back pocket. 14-point third quarter lead. Knicks tied it in the at the end of the third quarter. They were down 14 early, tied it by the end of the third quarter, and then essentially just hit the accelerator. Knicks had about an 8-point lead. Then the Spurs went on, I believe, a 9-0 run to take a 95-94 lead. And I don't think they scored after that. Knicks run away and win it. Jalen Brunson was massive. Josh Hart had a great game in spite of only scoring 3 points. Karl Anthony Towns was great. OG Anunoby was great. Man, the Knicks just might be that team this year. In an era in the NBA where it does seem more wide open than it has ever been. Oklahoma City challenged and passed by San Antonio in spite of being the best team in the NBA all year. After winning it last year, you get beat in Game 7 on your court by the Spurs. San Antonio losing Game 1 on their court to the New York Knicks. And Russell Wilson retired. He announced his retirement. We said this last week that he was going to work for CBS. But I didn't know that he was going to retire from the NFL. Of course, you can always come out of retirement. And would anybody be surprised if, you know, you suffer an injury to a quarterback, an important quarterback, if some team didn't go, I wonder if Russell Wilson can still play? The answer we know is no, he can't. But that doesn't mean that Russ wouldn't go, you know what, I still got it. We'll see if he if there's a comeback in his future. But he said he was going to retire, and he will become a studio analyst for CBS, which I personally don't think he's going to be great at, but I could be wrong. All right, it's the Adam Gold Show. Let's get to game two of the Stanley Cup Final. Hurricanes trying to get even in the series. And here's some stuff from Rod Brind'Amour on the podium today on his players knowing what level they need to get to.
18: I don't need to be saying stuff like that. Everybody, that's obvious. Our guys know. I mean, we're not a team that's this is new to. You know, we haven't been to this point. I mean, we understand the stakes, and we know if we're going to win, we have to be better than we were the other night. That's that simple. I mean, again, it wasn't that bad. We were a shot away. We were right there too. It's just there was some errors that you can't have, and that's not typical of our group. So we got to try to eliminate those.
17: All right, we are going to talk about this particular topic here in a second. But Rod was asked, based on what we saw in Game 1, really specifically with the Sebastian Aho line, if he thought about changing the combinations.
18: Yeah, you always think about it, you know. But, I wasn't we just really haven't had the need to do it. I mean, you know, we got to get some guys going, but so that might, you know, okay, maybe we got to flip things. But everybody else, you know, I like your lines. We've been, like you said, the results have been there. So I'm not going to overreact on really one bad period of hockey here. We got to just, you know, see where, let it materialize a little more. And then obviously you're making adjustments when you have to.
17: All right, let me just address this, and we'll talk about it in a little bit with one of our favorite Canes analysts, the former Governor Roy Cooper. You're not messing with Logan Stankoven's line at all. I don't think you're going to see the fourth line undergo any changes. So in the effort to get Sebastian Aho, Andrei Svechnikov, and Seth Jarvis going, what do you do? Here's what I think is in Rod Brind'Amour's jacket pocket tonight. And I do believe it will be not Brind'Amour's call, but it will be Jeff Daniels who will tell Rod it's time. Because he did this in the Philadelphia series. You may recall a third period flip, Jarvis and Martinook. And I wouldn't be surprised if we saw that. I wouldn't be shocked at all if we get into the second period. And I think at some point, we keep saying it, production has to be coming from Aho, Svechnikov, and Jarvis. One of them, all of them, have to do something. Offense got to be on the scoreboard. If you put Jarvis with Ehlers and Staal, Martinook with Svechnikov and Aho, maybe that's just a little. First of all, it changes the way Aho, Jarvis, and well, it wouldn't be Jarvis. It changes the way Aho and Svechnikov play to put Martinook there instead of Jarvis. And it gives Staal two guys with creativity and finish. And I'm not sure that it's something that Rod Brind'Amour wouldn't consider anyway, especially if the Aho line doesn't quite get there. Let me throw you into the Wayback Machine. This is a few years ago when Carolina still had Jack Drury and still had Martin Natchez. You remember a playoff line with Jordan Martinook and the other two guys that was really good for a couple of rounds? Sometimes, out of nowhere, you find another spark. I wouldn't be shocked if something like that happened and worked and Rod stuck with it. I wouldn't be shocked at all. But I think if they're going to make a change, I think that's where we would see it. All right. A lot of things. Everybody says, well, it's going to be hard. It's going to be hard to come back in Vegas. Vegas is better than Montreal. Well, yeah, they're supposed to be. This is the final. And Rod said it's going to be hard for either.
18: Yeah, I don't know that you're going to have a game where you're going to be able to, either team, play your game the whole time. I mean, I think they took over in the second period, and they had their game going, and then the third was pretty even. So I'd love to be able to maintain that, and it's just it's probably not how it's going to go down.
17: I mean, if you go back to game one, Carolina dominated the first. Vegas dominated the second. Third period was kind of even, but on the scoreboard, Vegas won it. Analytically speaking, if you go back and you look at the game, all the data, Carolina was actually a little bit better in terms of shot attempts, scoring chances, kind of even, but they were a little bit better in the third period. But Vegas scored that goal, the moments, the two moments at the end. Jarvis's shot that was saved by Hart, Hurdle's shot that was not by Freddie Anderson. That's the game, right there. Otherwise, pretty even period. Carolina's got to get the game in their favor. This is not a series where I really think that home ice is going to mean a ton. I think Carolina has more of a home ice advantage than Vegas does, but I think it's probably negligible because Vegas is built to win anywhere. And yes, Vegas is better than Montreal. I don't believe anybody has ever said any differently that Vegas is better than Montreal. One more thing, and this is more of a nuts and bolts thing. We talked about this to a certain extent with Eric Cole. Carolina's problems, for the most part, was getting the puck out of the defensive zone. First goal, that was the problem. Second goal, that was the problem. Third goal, that was the problem. And Carolina has to be better at getting the puck out.
18: We made a few mistakes, but again, so did they. I mean, that's a pressure game that everybody's playing, and you got to make plays. And you know, we had a few I'd like to have back, and so would our guys. But breaking out the puck is a crucial part of the game, and both teams are trying to get pucks out of their end as quickly as they can and efficiently as possible. So, that's an area that we definitely have to be better at. And that's something we definitely talked about.
17: Yeah. Again, go back to the first goal. Alexander Nikishin failing to get the puck out. Eric Cole pointed out that Eric Robinson needed to help him there, but didn't. Jacob Slavin not getting the puck out on the second goal. Keandre Miller losing the puck in his skates, maybe off the heel of his stick. And then Sebastian Aho losing coverage of William Karlsson in front of the net. For the third goal, there were just mistakes made getting the puck out. Couldn't get the puck out on the fourth goal. Had almost a minute of extra zone time because they could not get the puck out of the zone. And the fifth goal was a wall battle lost and then a race to the front of the net lost. Shane Gostisbehere has thrown himself on the sword for that one. So Carolina can be better. And if they are better, they can win game two. We'll talk about it with Roy Cooper, the former governor of North Carolina, next.
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34: 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I am Adam Gold at Lenovo Center. Stanley Cup Final, Game 2 tonight. Carolina down in the series, 1-0. Vegas winning Game 1, 5-4 on Tuesday. Roy Cooper, former governor of North Carolina, and the state's number one Kaniac, joins us now on The Adam Gold Show. Before we talk about the game and the team and all of that, so it's been 20 years since we've had the Stanley Cup Final here. And honestly, the franchise was still pretty new when it moved here. It was only 9 years after relocation that we actually won the Stanley Cup here. We had been in it in 2002. Just your thoughts on where the Hurricanes are,
2: in terms of our just the fabric of the capital city of Raleigh?
3: Well, good day to you, Adam. And I think the Hurricanes are interwoven with the fabric of Raleigh. I think you put that in a great way. You know, it really started in 02 when we had the Stanley Cup run, the improbable run, and we played the Red Wings in the final, and that famous, I think it was triple overtime or quadruple overtime, I can't remember, I was there, and that was a crushing loss. But having it then, and then in 2006 when we stood up the entire game except between periods in Game 7 and saw them lift the cup, and the fact that this team has been so good for the last 8 years and generated so much excitement, I think it's coming right up there with ACC basketball and NASCAR and golf. And the Panthers, it's a part of who we are now as a state, and particularly, as you say, the Raleigh area.
2: Yeah, and it's funny. I mean, I know that there is a sense that it is a unifying thing, and I guess to an extent it is, except when you're inside Lenovo Center and John Shire got booed. I've seen Roy Williams get booed. But if you are an NC State coach or player, the place goes nuts. I can't figure out really why that is, because I do believe that this is a unifying team, but just kind of funny.
3: It is kind of funny, and a lot of that

0: be analyze. You know, we have to analyze it. We have to be.
1: I know, and this is going to be my job. I've got to be ready to do this. I know. It was such a crushing loss. Looking at it, it was a team that for the first time mirrored our own forecheck. I think we had been so spoiled by the fact that our team was such a good forechecking team and controlled the puck at our end so much, and then we just faced a team that could do the very same thing to us. And I don't think we were quite ready for it, and it led to turnovers that ended up killing us. Once again, we still couldn't really ignite the power play. I think that hurts us, and we got to figure out a way to do that. I know a lot of people are worried about the first line and the fact that they haven't been scoring and that we need Lowe and Jarvis to show up. I'm not as worried about that. I think those guys got some looks. I think they're going to be there at the end of the day. I'll tell you this. I told Eric Tulski the other day that he and Tom Dundon got their money's worth with Nikolai Ehlers. Boy, he's just been amazing through this playoff. So I think we hopefully Rod is the kind of guy who saw the weaknesses, saw the way they forechecked on us. We got to take better care of the puck. We've got to make sure we're sticking with our guy if we're going to do our man on system. We got to stick with the guys. They're a lot bigger than Montreal. They're a lot more experienced than Montreal. We are in for a dogfight here. We got to win tonight.
0: Roy Cooper is joining us here on the Adam Gold Show. I don't look at it as a must win. I look at it as a get to your game type of thing. I think if they do that, they'll win, right? But to me, it's more about how they go about it. It's more about the process. The process should lead to the win. It was a sloppy game for both teams in game one because Carolina took advantage of Vegas mistakes. Maybe Carolina just made a few more mistakes. Certainly puck management was a problem. And assignments, missed assignments were a problem on all five goals that Carolina allowed. But I think you'd probably say the same thing on all four of Carolina goals. I expect a much low-scoring game, but at least we had fun on Tuesday.
1: Oh, yeah. It was a great game. And, I think Vegas had a little bit of the rust that we had in the first game of the Montreal series, and that led to those two fairly quick goals that we got early, but they were able to shake it off a little more and to come back in a Stanley Cup game being multiple goals down, that's a pretty big deal, and it shows how good this team is. And look, a crushing defeat, but it was a fun hockey game to watch. If you're a Vegas fan, you loved it. If you're just a neutral observer, you got to love it. A lot of action. It was a game of momentum swings. Oh, my goodness. One team would have it, and the other team would get it back. And it was such a back and forth. Just too bad we came out on the tough end of it. That hurdle goal in the middle was a tough one. But we got to find a way to fix those mistakes. And I think we got to maybe the best coach in the league to try to figure it out for us. I understand they spent time watching film and not on the ice yesterday, and they're getting ready. Let's just hope that they're ready to come out swinging.
0: Yeah, well, the days of practicing are over. There will be no more practices. Maybe with the 2 days off in Vegas between games 3 and 4, they'll hit the ice the second day, but my guess is that they're not going to practice tomorrow. They'll play game 3 on Saturday, and then maybe they'll practice Monday in advance of game 4 on Tuesday. But I don't think we're going to see any more practices. But I do want to ask you about, because I assume are you coming tonight or no?
1: I'm not going to be able to come tonight. I'm on the road tonight, and I'll probably watch it in a car, but I will be there at game 5. That is the plan for me to be there then. Okay. I'll tell you one thing I was thinking about, talking about the fabric. You know,

0: we've been to the Stanley Cup Finals. We've picked up a lot of new fans, and I think it's really great to see, and to see the spectacle on TV of our crowd of people standing outside of the Lenovo Center, and to see all of the watch parties. It makes you feel like you're a traditional hockey town, and that, yeah, to me, has been so much fun, and people talking about it, and really wanting to be a part of the excitement. It's a big deal when your town is involved in a major championship like this, and particularly the Stanley Cup, which may be the hardest trophy to get your hands on that there is. What you have to go through to win a Stanley Cup is just phenomenal. All the work you have to put into it, and to see all of Raleigh just come together like this has been a lot of fun.
1: Well, you know, Roy Cooper is joining us here on the Adam Gold Show. You know what it was like here when we had the All-Star game and how it just takes over the town. We had the outdoor game, and you had, you know, what, 54,000 people at Carter-Finley Stadium for a hockey game.
0: Amazing.
1: And so we are a big event town anyway. I've always said that about Raleigh, North Carolina, that when we get a big thing, we embrace it. We do it up. And let me give a shout-out to Scott Dupree. I don't even know what the name of the organization is anymore. It's changed like four different times. Greater Raleigh Sports Alliance, maybe. That might be an old one. I don't know.
0: I think that's right.
1: But they do a phenomenal job, and I don't think they're really involved in this, but in terms of attracting big events to our town, they've done a great job with that. But the reason I brought up the whole thing was our tailgate culture is so good, and it just seemed like they took it to another spot on Tuesday afternoon. I was out walking around there. Everybody's tailgating. It is a great time. And I know that they had a watch party at Moore Square because we see that all over the NHL. And they're going to open up Lenovo Center for games 3 and 4 on the road, so Caniacs can come here and watch it.
0: Remember, we did that too in the Edmonton series in 06. We had people come to the then ENC, I guess it was at the time, in 2006, and that was so much fun to come to the arena and actually experience the game.
1: Yep.
0: In the arena. I think they're charging $10 a person or something like that.
1: Yeah, that's free parking, too.
0: For people to do. Free parking.
1: That's what I think. Don't hold me to it, but I thought I read that. Because we all know parking is almost it's almost as expensive as a ticket these days, right?
0: Oh, man. Well, it's going to be fun, and Raleigh's going to be rocking. I'm glad that you're confident that if we get back to our game that we're going to be all right even if we lose, because this is one I think we've got to get. I think we will win if we get back to our game. So I think they're synonymous, really. If we get back to the way we know we can play and understand that this opponent is much different from the Montreal Canadiens. And it's an opponent which we don't know a lot about because, right, then we play them very early, twice in October.
1: Twice.
0: So we're two different teams now from when we were then. So we really hadn't seen I didn't know much about these guys either. I watched a little bit of the Colorado series and was pretty stunned that they swept the Avalanche. And you're thinking, these guys got to be pretty good.
1: They are.
0: A team like that. Yeah.
1: Well, I'll go back to October. The Hurricanes lost both games to the Avalanche in October. And frankly, neither game was all that close. I thought Colorado dominated, or rather Vegas dominated Carolina both times in October, but there was no Slavin, there was really no Gostis pair. Will Carrier only played one of those two games, so Carolina wasn't quite the same lineup, but Carolina's a much better team. Vegas is also a much better team. You mentioned that this team is different than Montreal. I mean, everybody knew that. Like, just looking at them, you know, because Vegas is bigger. They're much bigger than Montreal. Nobody on the Golden Knights is under 6 foot. Zero. Carolina's got a bunch of important players. Two on the blue line. Jarvis, Blake, Stankoven. all under 6 foot,
0: right?
1: Right? So, and nobody for Vegas is. Everybody is big. And that gives up, that's not insignificant to me. I think that's an advantage to have a size advantage. I think Carolina's faster, but I don't think Vegas is slow. So they have to overcome that. And you say you're not worried about the top line. And I sort of share that. But I do think that Aho, Jarvis, and Svechnikov need to be a little bit more determined to get inside Vegas's defense so they're not all skating around the perimeter.
0: Well, you know, that may be part of the problem, is that the physical net presence is tougher with these guys because they are so much bigger and they are so good. You know, on the forecheck, we're working really hard to get it down to our end, and once we do, we've expended a lot of energy, and that's what we do to other teams. But it's really a lot harder to get into your offense once you've had to fight your way through that forecheck, and then they've got their big guys lumbering in the middle, and Jarvis is not big, and Otto's not big, and they're just going to have to be faster and nimble. And you know, hey, Blake and Stankoven are doing it, so
1: yes,
0: the first line has got to do it too.
1: Yeah,
0: and what's the deal with the power play? How are we going to fix this power play?
1: Well, here's the thing. Somebody said we had a one-timer question earlier that how come Carolina will shoot from everywhere at 5-on-5 but not on the power play? And it is a very good question. Yeah. I do think that there are two things about the power play that we forget. The penalty kill has to work so hard to combat a power play, because they're obviously trying to overcome having one less player. The power play has to outwork the penalty kill. So you have to match that level of desperation. I don't think Carolina's moved the puck as quickly as they need to, but I also think that they have tried to make the pretty play as opposed to shooting it and going to get it.
0: Yeah.
1: And I don't know that they haven't ruined themselves after that 5-on-3 against Montreal in the second period of game four? Well, I think it was game four. That was such a bad power play.
0: I think that's
1: 5-on-3.
0: Yeah, that was a bad power play. And I think, you know, good power plays often rely on spectacular cross ice passes.
1: Yep.
0: And in the Stanley Cup Finals, that's a lot harder to do because the teams are just going all out with their bodies. The puck can get in the middle of the skates. And we just haven't been very successful when we have tried that. And, you know, I don't know enough about it to know about what the best plays to run here are. But I think using our speed on the power play and operating from the back of the net
1: seems to be
0: something that we could do and do well. But I'm sure Timmy and the team are going to figure out what to do. And maybe tonight we'll see two power play goals. How's that for a prediction?
1: I would love to see that. Before I let Roy Cooper go, there's still a Major League Baseball, assuming that we don't have a work stoppage, and I think they'll probably go through one, but I don't think we're going to miss any games. Assuming everything continues.
0: You don't.
1: I don't know. I don't think we're going to miss any games. I think they'll have a labor problem, but that problem will not cost us games during the season. I just don't think that's in nobody's best interest. Zero people's best interest. They can come up with a solution to what plagues them, if anything plagues them. I don't think anything does really. So I don't think we're going to miss games. But your level of hope that we get Major League Baseball could be anywhere in the state. I would obviously love it here, was my first love. But what are your thoughts on Major League Baseball in Raleigh or anywhere in North Carolina?
0: So, look, I think Raleigh and Charlotte are great places for it. In talking with people in Charlotte, they are pretty saturated with pro sports right now, with the Hornets and the Panthers and Charlotte FC and, yep. you know, the Knights. They have made a lot of investments in the AAA Knights. I think Raleigh is really primed and wants it. And I think that there is, you know, the benefit of North Carolina is that we have state and local governments who are all in and who very much understand the economic benefits of bringing Major League Baseball to North Carolina. I think the business community is all in. I think we have a group of owners who would be willing to put in the money. And so I think we have an excellent shot at this. But I do think that we need to be ready and all in. And it seems that Raleigh is a little bit ahead of where Charlotte is. If Charlotte comes forward and says they want to do it, I'm for both Raleigh and Charlotte giving it a shot, and maybe we can get one of them. But I think it would be a spectacular thing for our state and would love to see it. I think we've got a shot at it, for sure. But I'm not as confident as you are that we aren't going to see some this time. You know, players are pretty dug in on no cap, and a lot of
1: that's not
0: going to
1: happen. There won't be a salary cap. There won't be a salary cap.
0: Yeah, I know.
1: So once the owners figure that out, once they realize that having a hard salary cap is not going to happen, they'll come up with an economic system that does, that works for everybody.
0: Okay.
1: I think they'll figure that out.
0: That's American optimism, Adam, and I'm all for it. We'll see if it happens.
1: I am nothing if not optimistic. Roy Cooper, former governor of North Carolina. All right, well, we'll see you in the building for game five. You got it. Thank you very much.
0: All right, man. See ya.
1: All right, Roy Cooper here on the Adam Gold Show. Just in talking about the potential of Major League Baseball in Raleigh, let me just put it out to you this way. We're in the early stages of new TV contracts. The game is popular. It's more popular than it's been in years. Great young players. Nobody wants to lose games. There won't be a hard salary cap. There'll be increased revenue sharing. And always remember this when it comes to labor disputes, really when it pertains to Major League Baseball. This is not a labor versus management problem. It never, ever, ever has been. This is a management versus management problem. It's about franchise versus franchise. No doubt, Yankees have greater advantages. Dodgers have greater advantages. Mets have greater advantages, theoretically, than Pirates, Reds, Brewers, Rays. I get it all. But really the problem is within that group. It has nothing to do with the players. Nothing at all. They'll figure it out. I don't think we're going to miss games. All right, we'll take a break. We'll come back. We'll stretch, and we will place bets. I am at Lenovo Center. I am Adam Gold. Game two tonight, Stanley Cup Final. Next.
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15: See Bettman take all that time to walk out, then to see the pick bro hug no less than 20 guys on his way up there. And then this draft house, they just move this wall like the Price is Right. I don't know.
1: It's a showcase showdown back there.
15: I know.
1: That would be great. So we should spin a wheel, right?
15: Yeah,
1: exactly.
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0: Victoria on the ones and twos. Everybody get ready for tonight. I haven't seen who's going to wind the siren. I'm sure it's available. I just haven't seen it. Victoria, did you realize that Eric Stahl jumped the gun with the siren? He wound it too soon.
1: I did see that.
0: I believe he had to go. He had to do it a second time. I really was not paying attention to it.
1: I know he did. Yeah, I did see that. For it. I mean, hey, I get it. It's exciting. I would totally sound the siren. Chuck, one of our friends of the show, was right. Like, "Oh, you should sing the anthem." From when we were talking about, you know, the anthem stuff, and I said,
0: "Right,
1: okay, I wouldn't turn it down. May not be pitch perfect, but." I would totally sound the siren.
0: Oh, absolutely.
1: Hopefully do it the first time right.
0: I have done it before.
1: Yeah.
0: It's a long time ago.
1: Yeah.
0: And I will just say that it's not easy.
1: Yeah. It doesn't look easy.
0: Anybody can do it.
1: Mm-hmm.
0: But if, like, our friend Corey Lavallette comes on the show a lot, North State Journal.
1: Extra pressure.
0: If you want to get an A+ from Corey.
1: Yeah.
0: You have to bring it.
1: Okay. So did Eric get an A? Do we know his score? The first and second time?
0: I believe Corey gave him an A.
1: Okay.
0: I believe he did give him an A. So
1: I see.
0: I think he gave Con Knipple, who rang the wound the siren for the second intermission, I think he gave him an A too. So I think
1: okay.
0: It was a good siren game for the Hurricanes.
1: You know,
0: and hopefully it'll be a good one tonight.
1: It disappointed me. Luke Kuechly, he was the first one to sound the siren, what was it, a couple games ago. And,
0: right.
1: I mean, of course, I'm excited because I'm a nerd for Luke Kuechly, Panther. You know,
0: sure.
1: I was very excited. I was disappointed, though. They only showed it for, like, 2.5 seconds. I was like, what?
0: Okay, so
1: no one announced
0: he didn't do
1: Luke.
0: A bad job, right?
1: No, he did a great job. But no one, like, said that it was Luke Kuechly. And then on the screen, he was only there for, like, 2 seconds. I'm like, come on. We got to give our Hall of Famers some more respect here.
0: I know when Christian McCaffrey did it a few years ago, he was very good.
1: Yes. Oh, yeah.
0: Yep. Chris,
1: these are our guys. I mean.
0: Exactly.
1: Yeah.
0: Exactly. Although Christian McCaffrey isn't anymore.
1: I know. He used to be. He'll always be deuce, deuce to me.
0: I understand. All right. Time to stretch.
1: You know, and I'm so, like, disappointed in our YouTube chat because we love to talk about cheese, and today is National
0: right.
1: Cheese Day.
0: Really?
1: And no one is talking about cheese, which I still have not tried this mysterious cheese that Francis, which we haven't heard from our friend Francis since we beat Montreal the last series. But,
0: right.
1: But, yeah, today's National Cheese Day. And just in a nutshell for all of this, we're all obsessed with cheese. This, there's
0: cheese
1: a new
0: is great.
1: Survey where they, like, it breaks down all kinds of stuff, like by states, which states are the most cheese enthusiastic about, you know, all of it. And,
0: well,
1: of course, Wisconsin.
0: Has to be number one.
1: Absolutely. So, yeah, I'm disappointed. North Carolina is not really in here. Do you know what the number one cheese is? It feels kind of like...
0: The number one cheese
1: yeah.
0: in Wisconsin?
1: No,
0: or
1: overall.
0: Just in general?
1: Just America has a top 10. And so what do you think
0: right.
1: our number one is?
0: Well, it's probably American cheese, but that's fake. Cheddar.
1: It is cheddar. So,
0: yeah.
1: Yes, that is number one. Followed by mozzarella.
0: Oh, really? Okay,
1: mm-hmm.
0: Number two. Yeah, because we love pizza.
1: Oh, big time. Big time. So, yeah.
0: So,
1: that was...
0: That's not my second favorite. I don't think mozzarella is that great a cheese.
1: No?
0: It's kind of bland. No, it's kind of bland.
1: I grew up eating string cheese, though. So, like, I gotta...
0: That's not real cheese either.
1: Well, it's some great cheese to me.
0: Like, so. Is Velveeta on the list?
1: Of my list or no? Well, it's
0: no,
1: not on mine or any.
0: That list. That's
1: no,
0: also not a cheese.
1: Exactly.
0: I don't know what that is.
1: No, it looks like cheddar, then mozzarella, then Parmesan, which surprises me, but Parmesan has a lot of protein in it, so it's good.
0: Pizza. Pizza and Italian food.
1: And then your favorite, not fave, is American. So, yeah.
0: It's not a cheese. It's
1: yeah.
0: just not real. What are we
1: yeah.
0: doing?
1: Then we get to, like, the other stuff. Cream cheese, you put that on almost anything. And, not like, you don't even need to know it's in it, and it makes it better.
0: I don't know if cream cheese is a cheese.
1: Well,
0: how did she?
1: It's got cheese in the name, so we'll go with it.
0: Sure.
1: Provolone. Ah, that's
0: good cheese.
1: That's the next one. So
0: provolone, Swiss. Yeah, good.
1: Yeah, see, I'm not much of a Swiss cheese.
0: It's a little sharp.
1: Yeah, yeah.
0: It's a little sharper.
1: Exactly. So maybe we could bring home the cheese. I don't know. The win tonight and play some good bets.
0: All right, let's do it.
2: I bet you slice into the woods $100.
3: Gambling is illegal in Bushwood, sir, and I never slide.
2: Yeah. Okay, you can vote. I owe you one.
0: My favorite cheese, Gouda. Not there.
1: I love Gouda.
0: Never mind.
1: I know where you're going.
0: I'm not going to do the Gouda. A Gouda.
1: Yeah.
0: Very Gouda. Very Gouda.
1: Right. Just like our bets are about to be. So
0: I hope so.
1: We
0: got all of mine wrong yesterday.
1: Well, it's okay. It's a new day. We'll just brush those off. It's no big deal.
0: Yeah.
1: We do have, before I get to hockey, today's not Friday, so I don't need to do that yet. Okay, we're just going to go straight to hockey. I was thinking it was Friday, excellent. Adam. I'm all confused. So, let's go with an anytime goal scorer. I'm going to say Logan Stankoven, anytime goal scorer tonight, +210. Why not?
0: All right. I'm also going with an anytime goal scorer, but I'm going with the guy who wanted to score the game-winning goal last time. Seth Jarvis, .230, +230.
1: I like that.
0: Carolina needs Jarvis or Aho or Svechnikov, but I think it's number 24. He's got to get that goal. Seth Jarvis +230.
1: I like that one. Okay, so I know that we talked about them not coming out too hot because that has not worked for them in the past, but I think someone will score. Hopefully the Canes, but someone in the first 5 minutes of the first period will go with yes. That's +180.
0: Five minutes is fine. We just don't want it in the first 30 seconds.
1: 5 seconds.
0: That's been bad. That's been bad. All right. Good. What did Roy Cooper say? 2 power play goals tonight? All right. On the back of that, how about 2 or more points from Shane Gostisbehere? Is +650.
1: Oh, okay. All right, then. Well, my last one. Canes got to get a win. I'm feeling good about them tonight. So give me the Canes to win, and I'm going to take the under 5.5. That's +215.
0: I think a 2-1 final seems like something we might have tonight, which certainly wouldn't speak well to Shane Gostisbehere, 2 or more points. But how about this? Overtime, +300.
1: Man, I
0: ready to stay up late?
1: Too.
0: Ready to stay up late?
1: Yeah.
0: Get to the podcast right before the show starts tomorrow.
1: Right.
0: All right, there you go. Sean McDonough, the voice of hockey on ABC, next.
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5: This isn't a kid anymore, right? This is a father now. He's grown up. And his comments that, yeah, the work ethic is there. Yeah, it's not for lack of trying, but I think we all know that. And it doesn't matter. They need to find the back of the net. They need to try to find the back of the net. Rod also said it's one and done with them lately. Sometimes it's not even one. And that's exactly what it is. Aho had one shot. Tkachuk had one shot. That's just not, I don't care who's doing what. That's not going to win you a Stanley Cup.
6: It's the Adam Gold Show. I am Adam Gold. Bonobo Center, that was Sarah Sivian. Civ Report. She used to cover the team for The Athletic. You can now read her stuff at Bleacher Report. I know she's covered the Stanley Cup Finals for them. And brought the heat. That's true. And Sebastian said it after game one, by the way. He said, doesn't matter. Doesn't matter anything. You just have to find a way to help, to contribute, to score. And I think you'll see a more determined effort from them in that regard. Sometimes you can go too far in terms of letting the game come to you, not trying to force the issue. Now, what Rod Brind'Amour will not want to see is those guys cheating for offense. Because if you are hell-bent on scoring at the expense of, you know, carrying out your assignments on the other side of the puck, that's where you're going to lose the head coach. So that will not be acceptable, and it's really not acceptable to Aho or Jarvis or Svechnikov, who I think have all made very good defensive plays in this series. Andre's an underrated defender. He can lose focus at times. Aho and Jarvis are excellent defensively. So they have to do both. Here's one thing I would do with Sebastian Aho. I would give him the Jack Eichel matchup tonight and say, go have at it. He's their best. You're our best. Go get it. And impact the game that way. Now, I don't know if Rod's going to do that, but that's one way to kind of maybe get the Sebastian Aho competitive juices flowing. Although, I don't think any of that has been his problem. It's really been, I just think that they're locked up, like frozen offensively. Once they started the playoffs and really didn't offensively impact the series against Ottawa or for the most part against Philadelphia, I think they've just gotten into a funk. All three of them. Very little production out of Aho, Jarvis, or Svechnikov. It's got to change. I've said it before. It's got to change if Carolina's going to win the series. There is absolutely no doubt about that. All right, let's take a... I don't know what I was going to say here for a second. I want to answer a question before we do the wall of sound. Because I got a tweet from Jonathan, Swingman, and there's a bunch of numbers at the end of it. He said, listening to you on the radio, how can you say Game 2 is not a must-win? If Carolina loses, they will have to win 4 out of the next 5. Well, that is factual. I cannot dispute any.